0: 2.5 months, but the water was 6 feet less in the building, and so a lot more damage was done.
1: I think that's what's important, right? You look at it right now. I mean, your place is absolutely beautiful. You got the lights that are coming in. And by the way, we've been here all day long. People have been showing up, and I saw people, you open back up at 5 p.m. They've been sitting out on those benches waiting for you to open up the doors. What does it feel like to see that excitement back here?
0: Well, we love it, and we have a lot of long-term guests that have been coming for 23 years, and the village is really a pretty sweet place that you can come and sit down and people watch and wait for your meal and shop, and so that's all coming back now, so it's great.
1: I feel like it's so tough to fathom that when you're talking about just 2 years, because you were describing to me, and I want you to kind of use your backdrop as a reference point, how high the water actually got in these areas.
0: Sure. If I were standing in the street that's right behind us, the water was probably 8 feet over my head. I'm 6'1", so probably 8 feet over my head into the ceiling of the first floor of the restaurant. So more, and it was about a quarter of a mile in all directions. It's a lot of water.
1: So you kind of led the charge back in. You were talking about how you were the first privately owned restaurant.
0: That first independent restaurant, I believe, that opened back up after the flood, and one of the very first businesses in the old cottages, because these houses, there's about a dozen of these old cottages from the George Vanderbilt era that are left, and we were the first one of those to open back up.
1: I mean, we're entering into such a crucial time. We talk about tourism, the fall colors starting to emerge. What have you already seen early in the season, and what's your hope as you close out 2026?
0: Well, September was great. The end of September was really good. I mean, we had a PGA tournament here that haven't had for years, but the weather's been sort of cooperating. It feels really good. 2 years ago now, we would have been in the middle of a tropical storm, and it's been beautiful the last 2 days. You guys were out here. The sky's blue, and the temperatures are perfect, and so we're looking forward to a good October.
1: Carolina blue skies, you can't beat it. Yeah, and one thing to know, I mean, we talk about the fall season, and it is one thing. You got the vibrant colors, but what's awesome about the historic Biltmore Village, as you enter into the holiday season, how this place comes alive.
0: Yes, it looks different, although we try to keep it pretty festive. You can see there are lights on our building, but there are lights on all the time. We do a festival in December that's called the Dickens Festival. We now have, since we reopened, there are about 5 houses in the old cottages that have reopened since then. There's still a half a dozen that haven't, but they're working on the buildings, so they're all coming back. But I'm looking forward to Christmas time.
1: Kevin, you talked about how you have a loyal customer base. What's it like seeing some of those that were there before Helene, and they've come back now, and you start to see them dining with you again, and what those conversations are like?
0: Well, if they were locals, it was traumatic for a lot of people. A lot of people lost their homes. Some people lost family members. A lot of people drove down roads and didn't recognize where they were because the storm did so much damage. And I think they were happy that we came back because it meant maybe things could get back to normal, and that was part of it, and that was what we wanted to do for ourselves and our staff, but also for the folks in the community.
1: It's the power of food, right? When you break bread with somebody, a meal can transform, or kind of transport, I should say, you back in time to a better place. When you're thinking before Helene, you just kind of mention your staff. Oftentimes we forget about that they're impacted by these storms as well. What was that like, and where are you today? Are you fully staffed? Have you been able to kind of keep everybody?
0: Well, we have 2 restaurants. One was not really impacted, so we took 30% of the staff from Corner Kitchen and created some more shifts down there and stayed open longer and let them work there. And then when we came back from the flood, we had 70% of our staff came back. And, you know, we have staff that have been with us for over a decade, a lot of long-term staff, which is one of the things that I love. But it was great to get everybody back in the building and smell the bacon cooking and things like that.
1: I've been smelling it for hours, and I need to enter inside. Yeah, so you come to visit us. I'm going to visit you after the show. Kevin, thank you so much for being with us tonight.
0: You bet. Thank you.
1: And we're going to continue to talk more about, of course, the voices and everything that's been kind of happening here in Western North Carolina. I want to take you about 35 miles to the northeast of here to here in Marion, North Carolina at Baxter. This is one of the largest IV distribution centers in the entire country. And they got hit hard with Hurricane Helene, took a Herculean effort in order to open these doors up again. I want to take you to that moment and what it was like for the CEO of Belfour, Sheldon, being able to visit this again and witness all of that energy that was poured into this area and why it was so important. Take a listen.
2: Hey, Sheldon.
3: Tim, how are you?
2: Great to see you.
3: Good to see you
2: thanks
3: again.
2: Thanks for being here. I can't believe it's been 2 years.
3: Look at this place. It's unbelievable.
2: Yeah, it's incredible.
3: This was a special, special place for everybody. Yeah. It really was.
4: Hey, Sheldon.
3: Steve, how are you? Welcome.
4: It's great to be here.
3: Good
4: Thanks
3: to have you.
4: Me.
2: Tim.
3: Good to have you.
2: It's great to meet you. Yeah. Welcome to Baxter. We've got a lot to see. Let's go.
1: 2 years ago, Hurricane Helene came through into this area, and it was devastating. What was it like arriving on the scene and seeing all of that destruction?
2: I lived here many years, and I can remember driving up to the plant and seeing just the devastation in the area. The destruction was incredible. This is the largest IV solution facility in the world. This site serves over 1 million IV bags to the healthcare system every day. So it's very important to the U.S. healthcare system. We also ship products globally. Hospitals can't run their operation without fluids. I just remember feeling an incredible weight of the urgency to bring it back online. We also activated our global network. So we have a large, diverse manufacturing network around the world. We ship over 200 planes of material and products into the U.S. to make sure we had continuity of supply to our customers and patients while we brought the facility back online.
3: Once we got here to Baxter and that bridge was out, just getting over that bridge was a full-time job that took hours. Once we got on the site and saw the amount of damage here, the mud in some places 2 feet deep, water everywhere, this was a huge effort of bringing people together with knowledge from every different aspect of the community. We had hygienists here, first responders. Belfour was here, obviously. Without Tim's team, his leadership, and the Baxter team, they held the knowledge for what needed to be done. Tim would say, hey, we got to get this line up first. And we would look at it, and we'd look at the environment, and we'd say, okay, that's going to take about 7-8 days to clean and get ready. And Tim would say, well, that's great, but we need it up in 4. So many of these people, their own homes were non-functioning, damaged by the same storm, but they were here giving their all to make this happen. I mean, how do you say heroic other than they're heroes? Belfour had 1,450 people on site. Our command centers were here, our equipment was here, and we also had to set up our logistics operation. We had to feed everybody. Yeah, remember, people were brought in from all over the country to help. 71 days, and this plant was operational. But again, with the help of a lot of people.
1: I think what gets lost in this, you have to sterilize IVs. This is not something that you can just say, okay, we'll just make do. How'd you even go about that process to be able to open up in just about 70 days?
2: Every product that leaves the site goes to someone's family member in a hospital. So it's very important. It had to be perfect. We could never sacrifice quality with speed. But certainly there was a lot of urgency to also accomplish speed. So
5: we actually had to build sort of like a plant within a plant. So we created an envelope within the plant, put in decontamination zones so we could continue construction outside, but then start up operations on the inside.
6: We realized the sense of urgency because of what the Baxter people shared with us. And once we learned about this plant, learned about people throughout the country needing these bags, these IV bags, the fluid to drip, everybody took on that sense of urgency and really, I think, came together to make this happen.
2: We invested in and started up an employee resource center just down the road where we had things like generators for people's homes, water, food, supplies, laundry services, washrooms, shelters. So really to take care of our people and the community so then the community and the people could take care of Baxter and get the site back online very quickly.
3: Sometimes you'd have to redo an area 2, 3, 4 times till it was perfect because again, you cannot compromise the cleanliness of this plant. When I pulled in today and I saw the bridge, it brought back all the memories I had. When I saw the grounds and I saw green grass outside, I realized that, you know what, we really did something good here.
2: I'm just incredibly proud of what the team accomplished here. I think it's amazing what we did in such a short period of time.
3: They're producing fluid here, but they're saving lives everywhere. I mean, does it get more important than that? You guys are, you're first rate. You really are. Thank you.
2: Thank you.
1: powerful that moment, of course, but we're going to continue our special coverage here, show you those are the visuals from 2 years ago. But where does Western North Carolina stand today? That's our commitment here at Fox Radio. We're going to get you updated. Stay with us here tonight.
7: This is the Swannanoa River just outside of Asheville. This is what rose up over 25 feet and created all of that damage in Western North Carolina. We had vehicles, tractor trailers, vans that were inside this river. Today, you can see how low it runs. Arduous work has been put in for 2 years straight, and off in the distance, all that remains is the heavy equipment as there's still more work to be done. We're going to

0: 800-839-1705.
1: This is the Swannanoa River just outside of Asheville. This is what rose up over 25 feet and created all of that damage in western North Carolina. We had vehicles, tractor trailers, vans that were inside this river. Today, you can see how low it runs. Arduous work has been put in for 2 years straight, and off in the distance, all that remains is the heavy equipment as there's still more work to be done. We're going to talk about the progress that has been made in the 2 years since tonight here on Fox Weather.
2: It's that same river, the Swannanoa River, that created extensive damage right here in historic Biltmore Village. And so many of these shops that you see around me, they're coming back 2 years later, but they had nearly 13 feet of water. With that water comes mud, debris, and a lot of concern, because will we be able to open back up? What will it be like as you enter into the peak of the tourism season? That is the fall time. Now we're seeing that surge of revitalization. I want to show you a before and after, right? This was just after the storm in historic Biltmore Village. That's on one hand, or one side of your screen. On the other side, that was earlier this week. Notice the stark difference. And with this, now you're starting to see more and more people that are coming to visit. You're going to see the colors change from green to that yellow, orange, and red. And the energy pours back into this community, so does the money, and so does, obviously, the hope that, again, the future is bright. But I want to take you back to that moment as Hurricane Helene happened. We had extensive coverage before on the forecast, and then our teams that were out deployed in it. Take a moment, go back in time 2 years ago, and feel and hear the fury of Helene. Here it is.
3: This area has not had a major hurricane hit in quite some time, and certainly nobody in recent memory has seen a storm of this magnitude that has hit.
4: Folks, it's going to be a marathon, not a sprint.
5: That will begin for us during landfall Thursday night, all the way through the night into Friday.
6: Oh, well, Steve, as what? I say that, this is it's emergency alert. There's folks out here at the beaches. Yeah, everybody.
7: You can see right here, we've got this this lady drove into the area that's flooded out, and she's screaming right now. I just called 911. Fire department is coming in. It's a situation. We will get back to you in a little bit. I'm going to go see if I can help this lady out a little bit more, you guys. I'll be back.
6: Did you see that power flash? There goes another one. There goes another one. Holy.
8: Effects, of course, of Hurricane Helene have certainly been felt.
9: Our job is to help as many people as we can, as quickly as we can, and as thoroughly as we can.
10: We're dealing with a situation that is unlike anybody's ever seen in western North Carolina.
11: When we got there, I just couldn't believe what I was looking at. It was just a complete wreck. The whole ground floor had water above my head. And the mud line was above my head.
2: And I have to ask, I just say, is there anything salvageable? And they kind of, you know, it's grim. And they just kind of look at you and they're like, no, it doesn't look like there will be much. We'll have to talk about when we can't even come back or if we even do.
12: He was the smartest, bravest, hopeful, great friend, great son. I couldn't have asked for a better son. And he was so happy up until the very end when he was screaming for Jesus. And in that moment, I think he found joy.
13: It is. Marissa being a mother too.
14: This is the worst. Ain't nothing even come close to it. It flooded my house.
15: And it was so bad. Our children thought we were dead. And we had to hang on to boulders, trees, and go through a roaring creek to get out.
16: This is people's lives. You know, this is their everyday life.
8: Hurricane Helene, its mark will be felt for days, weeks, months, and if not years to come.
2: That was the fury of Helene. And in those days and weeks after, there was a massive search and rescue recovery effort. And a lot of that was, of course, conducted by our first responders. They had to leave their families and run into that danger. Last week was an important week. Belfour showed up yet again. They've been here every step of the way, and they were able to host a dinner for them, to kind of feed them and say thank you yet again. We don't forget about that heroic effort in the aftermath of that. I want to take you to that special moment last week when the first responders all came together to remember what it was like during Helene and to share a meal together. Take a listen.
1: We're on Swan & Noe 2 years after Hurricane Helene. Chief, can you take us back to that day?
17: On that Tuesday, Wednesday, and Thursday, we had gotten a total of about 13 inches of rain prior to the storm even making landfall. And so we had had that amount of water that had already saturated the soil, run off into the river, and then the hurricane hits, you know, that morning. That day was a day that, you know, we won't forget.
1: And you look at how widespread this destruction is, and you see everything that's ongoing. It goes on for weeks, months, and now we're talking years. Sheldon, this is where you step in and behind us. I mean, massive assistance that comes in with one of these command centers.
18: We were contacted by some businesses in this vicinity ahead of the storm. We have relationships with multiple companies, businesses throughout the world who in advance of a storm know to notify Belfour that we should be on standby. Once we got those notifications and then followed your reporting, we saw that they were not kidding it. They are in harm's way. We were down on the coast where the storm hit and came inland. We started dispatching resources. Right here is where we got calls from. Right here is where we landed. As you see, this command center became a real central hub for the recovery process.
1: Sheldon, we talk about how massive a response effort after Hurricane Helene. Pivotal role, key component, is the command center. Walk us through what we're looking at right now.
19: Steve, come on in. I'll take you for a little tour.
1: Okay.
19: Come on. Well, here it is. And Steve, as you can see, inside we have all these stations available for everybody that's going to be needed to get our efforts going.
1: In an event like Helene, this is the hub. How long was this here on the ground?
19: So we were on site, as you know, down at Baxter, 71 days. This command center stayed even a few weeks after. First responders use our command centers all the time. They're so busy. Their vehicles, their equipment is out. Sometimes they have to be stationary. They have to find a place to regroup. They have to find a place to rest. They have to find a place to get some water, get some food. We can help facilitate that. And at the same time, they can stay in touch with everybody they need to be in touch with. And they can direct people here. And it's really become the hub of a community right after each disaster happens.
1: When we talk to the community, they talk about how people came and saved us. How has that kind of inspired the next generation, or what you've seen in revitalization into your fire department or surrounding areas?
17: Well, we have one of our current members who was not with us prior to the storm, saw the events unfold here and saw what happened to some of our citizens and residents here in Swan & Noe. And he came in and became a volunteer, and he actually went through the academy, and now he's one of our full-time paid employees.
1: Here in Swan & Noe, they have the fire department, but they have a lot of volunteers, and you took it upon yourself to join that and go through the academy. Walk us through how all of that evolved in after Helene came through.
20: I saw the amount of people, the outpouring of the community and the people that were helping at that time, and you know, the fulfillment that you get from helping each other and what was happening at that time, I figured I could help in a bigger way and kind of took it upon myself to go through the academy and see what I could do as far as a job and make it a permanent mission of mine to kind of do what I can to help and also be a part of the community.
1: Today's a special day because you're able to now meet with the first responders that you met with 2 years ago. You're connected, you're tied, and actually feed them. And walk us through today.
18: It's a great feeling to be here. Obviously, the chief leads a great crew, and this community is a vibrant community. And I think that what I've learned over the years is in some of the worst of times, we see some of the best of things.
19: We just want to take a minute to thank each and every one of you for your service. To have you gathered here tonight is an important comeback for us. For the Fox team to come back here 2 years later to see how the community is doing, it's a real testament. Thank you. To see those veterans here in the crowd, to see the young people in the crowd that have given of yourselves, that continue to give and will give again tomorrow. Bless you all. thank you for your service, and just know that lay people across this country are grateful for you.
2: And that was the CEO of Belfour, Sheldon Yellen. He's going to join us here in a moment to talk more about the monumental effort that is underway here in Western North Carolina, what we've seen in the 2 years since, and the progress being made. And we're talking about that progress right here in the historic Biltmore Village. This is an iconic spot that brings everybody from around the country to come and visit. This time of year is the absolute peak of that, because you enter into the fall season, there's a beautiful colors that start to emerge, and then the holiday season. We've seen that growth here as well. But it's truly the outdoors. It called me as a young kid. I'd go up into the mountains. I'd go hiking, mountain biking, and kayaking with my family. And then even as I got into college, I'd get some road trips to come out here. And the reason why I bring that to you is because tourism is big business. Nearly $5 billion a year annually for Western North Carolina. And I want you to get a sense of what that is like when you get into the outdoors. Take a listen to this.
0: The Blue Ridge Parkway just up the road here alone is a gorgeous drive. It is 469 miles long. It goes from Virginia down here. It ends in Cherokee, North Carolina, right at the entrance to the Smoky Mountain National Park. Beautiful, gorgeous scenic drive in the southern Appalachian Mountains. Just along that alone are a ton of hiking trails, waterfalls, a ton of scenic overlooks. And then you come down here, like where we are now, in the Pisgah National Forest. This national forest is about 512,000 acres in size.
21: Wow.
0: Absolutely beautiful.
2: Absolutely beautiful, but we know here that terrain at times can be hellish. Why do we say that? Look at this moment back 2 years ago, Black Mountain, North Carolina, one of over 2,000 landslides in that event. You could see how it took over the road and all the work that's needed to be done.

0: 800-839-1705.
1: Good evening, and thank you for being with us here at Fox Weather. We're continuing our special coverage, of course, 2 years after Hurricane Helene. If you can believe it, we are in the historic Biltmore Village area. The reason why I mentioned that, we had over 13 feet of water that came in, that wiped out businesses, and truly it came from the Swannanoa River. To give you a perspective of what that's like, I want to show you a side-by-side view of that. This was back in September 2024 when that tropical storm moved into western North Carolina and led to historic rain totals. Now, you'll see that on one end. Then what you'll notice on the other end is actually what we saw earlier this week. And you'll see the real kind of flow and depth of the Swannanoa River. This isn't a massive river that runs, of course, fast and heavy, but it did during Hurricane Helene. And it wasn't the only one. We also had the French Broad River that made massive impacts. And that brings me to Marion, North Carolina, where there was a massive story that was unfolding and a massive recovery effort. Take a listen to this moment earlier.
2: Once we got here to Baxter, and that bridge was out. Just getting over that bridge was a full-time job that took hours. Once we got on the site and saw the amount of damage here, the mud in some places 2 feet deep, water everywhere. This was a huge effort of bringing people together with knowledge from every different aspect of the community. We had hygienists here, first responders. Belfour was here, obviously. Without Tim's team, his leadership, and the Baxter team, they held the knowledge for what needed to be done.
1: And that was Tim Maroney. He is a VP with Baxter. And of course, that's Sheldon Yellen, the CEO of Belfour. And it is so important to talk about this type of effort that you put in to restore Baxter. When you think about what ended up happening with Helene, I mean, we're looking at some of those visuals here, and I can't believe how quickly you were able to open it up for them.
3: You know, Steve, when we got on site and we realized the magnitude of this facility, think about it, 2,200 local people have jobs there. That's 2,200 families affected. You had all of the hospitals throughout the country dependent on getting these IV bags, these saline drip bags, to get people better in their hospital beds. And when we started to approach the work, following the direction of Tim, as you've pointed out, and the Baxter people, finding out that the hygienists involved and the sanitary needs that had have those protocols followed, we brought in 1,450 people ourselves. You were there with us at our command center. You saw the effort that went forth and that the importance of this facility for the whole entire country. It was a heroic effort by so many people, and we're just so grateful that you and Fox have decided to come back and see it 2 years later and see the production going like it is.
1: There's so many layers, and when I was talking with you about that, you talked about just feeding people, how many meals that was, a million saline bags getting out, and you need to meet that number. But before any of that could happen, you need to have access to the building, and that's where you stepped in as well.
3: Well, when we arrived, the French Broad River that you just mentioned earlier, the bridge was out. We had no way to get our equipment and our manpower across the river to the facility. So we had to makeshift a new bridge to get our equipment, our tractor trailers on site and start facilitating the recovery process. Once we got on location, that bridge had to be rebuilt, as you've since seen. And that facility producing a million IV bags a day. To serve all the people throughout the country in their hospital beds. It was so critically important, and we had so much help, so much cooperation from local authorities. And think about this. While 2,200 people living in this community had their own homes affected, they were there on site helping us bring lines back in order to get that saline running through the plant, trucks getting it off site, distributed throughout the country. Heroic effort. It was really something.
1: Massive and an important effort there. That was, Sheldon, the first time I've ever been in a factory, and I kept going like this. And then you were explaining along with Tim what that was like. But I think something that resonated with me and I still think about is this is saline bags, IV bags. You can't take any shortcuts, and the cleaning aspect of that, just keeping it sanitized, that in and of itself would seem overwhelming.
3: The hygienists on site that we were working very closely with had to make sure that everything was sanitary. Because again, you said no chance is taken. We had to make sure that everything was sufficient enough to get into a truck, get distributed, safe in a hospital throughout the country. And you mentioned earlier, 6,500 meals a day we fed in that food tent that you saw. Mm-hmm. All of the people that were brought in were from somewhere else in the country to help get Baxter back on track. Mm-hmm. And feeding 6,500 people, doing laundry for 1,450 people, making sure that people's medical needs were met if they had a medical emergency on site working. It was a really incredible, heroic effort. And we're just glad to be back 2 years later and to see those conveyor belts. You saw it coming right off those bags, going in the boxes, being taken into the trucks, tractor trailers taken off, distribution going across the country like it's supposed to be.
1: The thing that really stuck with me, too, was the excitement of you and Tim being able to show off all of what you were able to do. But that comes into what I want to talk to you about, is that oftentimes people think, it'll never happen to me. But you need to have a plan. You need to have a relationship. And that's what was so invaluable, was your relationship with Baxter before any of this ever even happened.
3: Ahead of time. And at Belfour, we have a lot of relationships with multinationals across the country. Mm-hmm. And it's so important that we're familiar with your operations so that in the event of something happening, we can get on site and hit the ground running. We don't want to waste time. Every hour that's wasted getting familiar with each other, learning the process, learning the premises, it's an hour wasted. We got to get you up and running, get the communities back to where they are supposed to be.
1: I mean, when you look at this, again, this is the largest IV distributor in the entire country. Sheldon, Team Belfour, with the help of Baxter and all the coordination, got it open in 70 days. Incredible. Sheldon, thank you for being with us here tonight and coming back.
3: Thanks, Steve, for having us.
1: Yeah. And we're going to be talking about some of those people that have been working around the clock over the last 2 years in order to bring back Western North Carolina. Jake Jarvis, he owns Precision Grading. And I've talked with him over the last 2 years about the projects underway. I want you to take a moment to listen to this hometown hero that truly shows you the heart of this community here in Western North Carolina and what his journey's been like over the last 2 years. Take a listen to Jake.

0: Jake, you and I have talked over the last couple of years, ever since Hurricane Helene, but it's been now 2 years. What's that feel like standing here at another work site 2 years after that storm?
1: Insane. When it first hit, I knew it'd take time, but I didn't think it'd take this much time. We went out trying to help our neighbors in the storm with equipment, trying to push trees off of houses and, you know, open roads immediately. It was still raining and wind blowing. But within an eighth of a mile of my house, we had a lot of trees down across the road. So I just went and started doing that. And I had no idea that it would continue for years doing that.
0: I think what's incredible about what you do with precision grading is that in the recovery mode, everybody thinks about the water rescues, they think about the first responders. But in order for them to do their job, they need to have that access.
1: Yes, sir.
0: So what is that like getting out to those roads, and how many projects, if you can estimate, that you've done in the last 2 years?
1: Between 400 and 500 projects. And the initial was just getting roads open for rescue squad. And, you know, even for side-by-sides and four-wheelers, there was no roads in a lot of places. And like Bat Cave, for instance, was an island. Only access was helicopter until I got there. I just basically look at their needs and what I can do in my line of work to assist those needs.
0: This all comes from a generous heart. You're doing this all for free and all your time. Walk us through how that came about.
1: Well, people were asking, you know, immediately after the storm, how much would you charge me to get this tree off my house or get this tree off my car or, you know, or clear the landslide to where we can get out, you know, my elderly parents can't get out. I mean, it was instantly stuff like that. And there was no way, you know, people come to you in tears. Just no way to say no, you know, or to tell them, here's how much money it'll cost. I'll do it, but I need this money. But now I remember calling my office and telling them that we'd probably go bankrupt, but I didn't care because I couldn't leave these people.
0: Is there that almost like a trigger mechanism do you see in the community when it starts raining? Are they concerned?
1: Absolutely. Yeah, especially when it starts thundering and really raining and the wind picks up, you know, and myself included, we all get on edge and stay watching the radar and trying to figure out, you know, if everybody's going to be okay and how much rain's falling in this area. And, you know, in my head, I'm thinking of all the repairs or whatever that I have done in that particular area that's getting hammered and wondering which ditch is overflowing and if it's handling it, you know. And quite often we get in the truck and go to where it's raining the heaviest to make sure it's okay.
0: I've learned, as we've talked, that your father, Maya, I think she should be shined and highlighted because she's your daughter. Everybody at home, kind of give us a sense of what your daughter is like and how she helps you on these projects.
1: Well, she has switched to online school this year just so she can have more time on the job and helping with these projects. She's very comforting to the people, you know, and she makes friends with everybody, and, you know, she kind of takes their mind off of the bad part of it, you know, and just cheers everybody up. She's even our crew, you know, we get down and aggravated and she can come along and she'll have us all smiling in no time. Extremely proud of her, you know, she most of it she just picked up. I can't take credit for it.
0: I mean, like we said, we're 2 years removed from it. Let's fast forward, let's think about big picture. What is it for you that you see for Asheville, Swannanoa, Hendersonville, Bat Cave, all these spots that have been impacted? What do you see for the future?
1: I see them coming back stronger than before, you know, and new. It's everybody says, well, it's never going to be the same, and it's not. But it's at the same time, I think it'll be better. It's just the healing process is going to take, you know, 5 to 10 years at least, you know, and nobody will ever forget it. But at least I think people will be back on track. And there's still a ton of need, even though most everybody has forgotten about it, unless you live here. And even people that live here, you know, like Hendersonville, for instance, they don't realize that the outlying areas are still devastated. And, you know, a lot of people still don't have their lives back. So just keep us in your prayers and thoughts.
0: It's like you make for a messy day, but you're not going to stop, right?
1: No.

0: 800-839-1705.
1: We are standing where there was a massive oil drum 2 years ago that collapsed because of the Swannanoa River. It fell over this bridge, making this road impassable. And then as we pan over, you'll notice this railroad track was completely covered in debris. And beyond that is the historic Biltmore Village. There was revitalization 2 years ago. And tonight we're going to talk about what we are seeing now and what the future holds for this historic district.
2: That very special coverage does begin, but we want to continue with the latest here that's happening out of the Southwest. So just getting a glimpse at what we're looking at so far this afternoon, courtesy of Mark Seth showing us the Rio Grande River as it continues to kind of swell its banks. This has been the case, the theme across the Southwest, right? It's been so much tropical moisture that has just atmospherically engulfed parts of the Southwest. And here we go with the flood concerns starting to build across the region. New Mexico and Arizona have been two of the Southwest states that have seen the most of the active warnings so far this evening. We did have some of that also playing out in Nevada yesterday. You're looking at some of that video there as well. So as we kind of look at the big picture, what we're expecting not only for the rest of today, but even into tomorrow, all the way through this week, we continue this trend of a flood threat, a major one at that, hanging on. We basically have this huge dip in the jet stream. So that really kickstarted a lot of where we stand today, right? It's pulling all this tropical moisture from Polo to the north, and that's what's impacting parts of New Mexico at this hour and going through tonight. But eventually, up to about 25 states are going to see these flood impacts through this week. You'll notice that it expands across the southern plains, up into the Midwest, eventually over to the East Coast as well. So we're getting into this kind of trend of this heavy rain being a big issue this week. Another thing that we're going to be watching is just the significant rain over parts of North Texas, Dallas to be exact, as we head into about Wednesday through Friday. So here we are today with our threat. But then as we kind of shift, you'll notice each and every week, it continues to shift to the east just a little bit more and a little bit more. And then by Friday, we finally scale it back in terms of intensity. But nonetheless, some of these same cities like Dallas and out towards San Antonio happen to still be under this risk through the end of the week. Rain does continue through tonight, and we have heavy batches moving through parts of New Mexico. We do have a couple of flood concerns that are still active across the region now, so we'll watch that through this evening. But for eyes on the ground, we do have boots on the ground there too, so let's take you to the very latest as that moisture from Polo and eventually even Rachel kind of surged to the north here. We have millions that are in the path of the worst downpours. Fox Weather exclusive storm tracker Mark Seth, he's driving through parts of New Mexico now, joining us to kind of give us an update here. Mark, you were at one point in a spot where we had

0: high impact flooding. What are you seeing so far through this evening?
1: Well, I'm in Ruidoso getting some dinner. Finally, hadn't eaten yet today, and it's coming down pretty steady. People are still out and about, though. Everything seems to be under control. But, boy, just east of here, along that Highway 70 that goes out from Ruidoso towards eventually Clovis or Roswell, another flash flood warning. This one, law enforcement saying that one of the roads out there, impassable. So it's starting to get dangerous out there, and sunset's not too far away.
0: Yeah, that's the other big concern with this, right? The fact that we could still see some high impact flooding, possibly even more flash flood emergencies as the sun kind of gets setting there across the region. I don't know if you had a chance to talk to any locals. I know you mentioned you were grabbing dinner, but is that concern still in place? I know Ruidoso is such an area that is vulnerable to flooding. When you're talking to people who live there, are they concerned about, this might not being the worst that they could see it?
1: Yeah, there's some concern. Certainly with the history here, people are on heightened awareness. There was a landslide threat I saw. There was, in fact, when I drove into Ruidoso, my emergency action thing on the phone, I guess it's like an EAS message thing, went off telling me that there could be a landslide threat at a certain area of Ruidoso. So people are aware, but they're coming and going. They're out and about doing what they need to do in the evening hours, getting dinner themselves, with in the back of their minds knowing there could be a threat as the night goes on. And I saw a siren, looks like a tornado siren in town. Maybe that goes off if there's a flash flood emergency. I don't know that for sure. But speaking of tornadoes too, Tiana, there was possibly a tornado just south of me. So this is a very dynamic storm system, to say the least.
0: Yeah, how about that? You've seen a little bit of everything today. Thankfully, no big wind gusts with this at this point in time. I know that was a big concern, too. Actually, let's bring it back to that, because we know that with Polo's, circulation kind of working its way up into the region, have you experienced any big wind gusts so far this evening?
1: I'm glad you brought that up. Actually, very calm in the way of wind, noticeably absent. However, down in the Texas Panhandle, parts of southeast New Mexico, maybe near Las Cruces, points east, and even farther east from there, there could be more in the way of wind with these thunderstorms, especially some of that energy from Polo getting translated down to the surface. That's mainly going to be in any thunderstorm activity that pops up. But for me, nothing so far. It's been just heavy rain and some lightning and thunder.
0: All right, we'll take it. It seems pretty manageable for now. I know New Mexico has already seen at least two flash flood emergencies. But as we get through the next couple of hours, you talked about, Texas. I'm glad you put that into the conversation, because they're the next state that's kind of next in line here. And it isn't just Polo's moisture. It's eventually going to be Rachel's moisture, too. What's your game plan? Are you having plans to kind of track your way to the east? What's happening after today?
1: Yeah, that's what I'm trying to figure out. There's a lot to cover. We were thinking there could be some heavy rain in Colorado, but that's starting to back off. The models kind of whiffing on that a little bit, overdoing it. Now they're backing off. So I don't think I'm going to do Colorado. But looking at Texas tomorrow, that's where the slight risk of severe weather resides in Texas. Just got to figure out timing. Can I get there? What would I cover? And what might be coming later on? It's just all part of the weather tracking business. There's always the next event, even while you're looking at this event.
0: That is very true. And listen, I know we keep you busy, but we appreciate you all of your
1: glad
0: camera shots. Yeah, all your
1: Certainly.
0: Camera shots. We appreciate it. We hope you stay safe going through tonight. Of course, thank you so much for joining us this evening, kind of giving us the lay of the land. That's Fox Weather exclusive storm tracker Mark Sedeth.
1: Thank you.
0: Now let's get to the latest here when it comes to just overall the flood threats across the regions here. We take you back to Rincon, New Mexico. This is actually one of the communities that had that flash flood emergency. It's active today. This is a look at yesterday. So it just shows you how overly saturated the ground is. It's no surprise that, we had a flash flood emergency today in this very same city. And we also had a dam that went through a failure earlier today, too, in that city. So here we are with New Mexico kind of center stage of this flash flood threat that's in place. Today, we had our fourth largest level 3 out of 4 area that's been highlighted, that yellow that pops off the screen on record. And that's pretty big because it almost encompasses the entire state of New Mexico, more than, 200 million square miles. And if you think about it in size of states, it's larger than every other state except for Texas and Alaska. So that's a big chunk of the Southwest that unfortunately is being highlighted with this flash flood risk. The reason being is because of that tropical moisture. We are still in the monsoon season. It actually doesn't end until tomorrow. So here we are with this extra amount of moisture that's amplifying the flood risk and the flood factors across the region. If you think back the last couple of weeks, even just last week, we were talking about New Mexico and monsoonal rain. So the entire state actually does not need any more additional rain. But then you fast forward to this week and we have this tropical threat that's overly saturating the grounds here. On top of that, we also have to think about when we look at the Southwest, recent burn scars. We know that we've had our fair share of wildfires here over the last couple of years. If you need any type of idea of what I'm talking about, Ruidoso actually is an area that has had a history of both the wildfire threat, the burn scar, and then on top of that, the flash flooding risk. So that's how quickly things can change in terms of mudslide, as well as debris flows across the region. And of course, when we talk about that, it is also the terrain, the rugged terrain that we have here, a lot of ground, the type of soil that it is, it's more of a clay soil. So it does absorb this rain, but then too much too soon becomes a bit of a hazard. And that's where we stand right now. So when we have high rain rates like this, it leads to rapid runoff. And then all of that rain comes moving down the mountainsides and collecting in this zone here. And that's where we start to see a flood risk come into play. So Albuquerque, New Mexico, for example, I talked about the month of September. It has been very, very wet, record wet at that. So far this month, we've seen over 3.5 inches. On average, we usually see a little over 1 inch of rain for the entirety of the month. So looking at a very wet month. Getting close, actually, to its wettest September on record. That happened back in 2013. Just about four-tenths of an inch above where we are now. So we'll see if that kind of breaks after this big threat of rain across the region. We're going to keep a close eye on it. But this is an area that has been very vulnerable today. We're watching all of the different alerts that are popping into the alert system, and we'll continue to bring you the very latest. Now, of course, we are still covering the very latest when it comes to Asheville 2 years later with the recovery. And we want you to stay tuned to us. We have another hour of the updates, the recovery, and how far the community has come. Steve Bender's out in Asheville giving us live updates through this evening. So keep it here to Fox Weather for the very latest on that.
2: I'm Brian Norcross with a Hurricane HQ Minute about the new AI computer forecast models at hurricanes. AI models landed with a big splash in 2025, becoming a valuable forecasting resource. This graph represents the 2025 average errors in the predictions made by the various computer models. The lower on the graph, the better. That line with the lowest errors in almost every time period represents the forecasts by the Google DeepMind AI system. By the end of the hurricane season, when Hurricane Melissa was threatening Jamaica, the Hurricane Center was regularly mentioning the Google model as a factor in its thinking. The Google DeepMind model is trained on some 50 years of global weather data and data from almost 5,000 hurricanes and tropical systems. The AI notices the patterns that make the storms tick, and in 2025, produced 50 possible tracks at each forecast time. The final Google forecast was made by averaging those possible tracks. And now the model has been expanded to produce 1,000 possible outcomes, the next step in the AI revolution in tropical forecasting. And a disclosure, I had a very small role as a trusted tester and a consultant on the Google DeepMind project. Fox Weather

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1: It is Fox Weather at Night. Welcome in. Happy Tuesday night, 9 p.m. Eastern. We've got some serious stuff that's going on down in the Southwest that we're going to be covering a lot tonight. I'm talking about flooding, and we've got so many flash flood warnings between Arizona and New Mexico. We've had tornado warnings up in parts of the Texas Panhandle, even a confirmed tornado that we had in Kansas. And I've seen video of a couple of tornadoes that were up in the Texas Panhandle, too. So, I mean, there are a lot of different factors that are playing into this whole situation that we have going on. Luckily, we've been talking about it for the last couple of days. Pretty well forecast event, but you know, it hits different when it actually does hit. Let me show you where we're at right now. So the way you read this map, you probably know that the severe thunderstorm warnings are yellow, tornado warnings are red, and then flash flood warnings are green. Where you see the ones that have like a little bit of a thicker border, that's where it's a bit of a higher level flash flood warning. We call it a considerable flash flood warning. And we have some of those that are out, but I really want to focus in on this pink box right here, just south of I-25 in Doña Ana and Sierra counties in New Mexico. This is just south of I-25. And correct me if I'm wrong here, Sam. I think this was the same area that had a flash flood emergency a little bit earlier, right? It's a little further downstream.
2: It's further downstream. So it's part of the same county along the same area, but it's not. The earlier flash flood emergency was part of a dam. This is not including
1: okay.
2: that.
1: Okay, so this includes the town of Hatch. Again, this is just south of I-25 in New Mexico. Let me read a little bit from the statement here from the National Weather Service. Hatch Valley between the Sierra County line and Rincon. Emergency management reports several retention dams are near full in the area, and intense runoff is flowing in the area as well. So there are parts of Hatch that are being evacuated right now. The Rio Grande gauge at Hainer's Bridge near Rincon, 10.8 feet. This will result in flooding downstream on the Rio Grande in locations that are not protected by levees. So flash flood emergency right now in New Mexico, if you're just joining us. Expect flooding to impact portions of Highway 185, especially near the Old Martinez Arena at mile marker 22. So hopefully that information can help you out a little bit. We have another flash flood warning that's just downstream of that, but the flash flood emergency, again, that includes Hatch. So that's a serious situation. You need to take that seriously if you're being evacuated. You can see all the other flash flood warnings. Roswell, actually under a severe thunderstorm warning right now. We had a 67-mile-per-hour wind gust. You see all those tornado warnings up in the Texas Panhandle. So there are a lot of moving parts to this. Let's see what's going on down on the ground. Let's go out to Fox Weather's Robert Ray, where we find in Albuquerque, if I'm not mistaken. I'm sure you're going to be moving around a little bit as this situation progresses. I think the heaviest of the reindeer is south right now, but it's moving in pretty quick.
3: It is, yeah. We've got some breezy conditions, some light rain. It just kind of comes in and out here in Albuquerque all day. And as you can see, sun is now down. And behind me is one of those diversion channels that leads in and out of the Rio Grande here, and it is full. It's not like that ever, really, according to locals. In fact, one of the gauge markers behind me says that it's almost at 6 feet. You know, locals just told us earlier today that it just doesn't look like that on a regular. And you know, it doesn't surprise me, actually, because, you know, this may be one of the wettest months, September's in New Mexico history, as we've just had all this tropical moisture come in the past, especially a few days from the Pacific Ocean. You look at the video from when the sun was up, and you see the mountainscapes with all that juicy atmosphere and those clouds just kind of sitting there and rolling by. Temperatures, you know, in the low 60s and 50s, very uncomfortable out here right now. Of course, we don't have the same situation that they unfortunately have going on down in Hatch, which is about 200 miles to the south of where we're at in Albuquerque, with those evacuations and the flash flood warnings. And then, of course, we know that Ruidoso, which is about 190 miles to the southeast, I believe it's to the east of where we're at, they're in a precarious situation as well. And we see the video from 2025, last July, Ari, that I captured of the aftermath of that emergency flash flooding that killed six people, ruined homes, cars washing down the Rio Ruidoso River. So I don't think we're going to have a situation as bad as that because of the amount of rainfall. It's just not going to stack up like that. But, you know, the reality is you get a few more inches of rain on top of the already saturated ground here, and that's a major problem in the desert southwest because of burn scars, because of the topography, because of the arroyos, which is, you know, essentially, you know, dry canals that really don't see water often. And then when the water comes, it's like a water slide, and then it makes its way into roadways and people get trapped. And so we're watching this overnight. Expect more rain to come into Albuquerque. We know what's going on down south. The question is, with so many areas being impacted or potentially impacted, I mean, you're talking like, you know, well over 100 million people, multiple states, different landscapes. So where will the, you know, it end up being the most significant? I know we're going to have Michael Estime in Dallas tomorrow, but then I'm looking, you know, at some of these maps, and you go up to even places like Nebraska on the Platte River and the Missouri River with all this moisture moving up. Where will we find some of the most scariest, impactful scenarios? That's the problem with flash flooding, as you know, and especially from a forecasting standpoint and on the ground. You just can't be everywhere at one point when it happens in a flash, right? So it's very tough to cover, and you just kind of watch emergency management, and you talk to them, and you follow their X feeds, you pick up the phone, and you just try to figure out, okay, where do we go next to try and make sure that we're getting the right information out. So we're going to continue to do that. It's just a challenge from, you know, your end and my end as well.
1: Yeah. You know, the thing that worries me a little bit is we're going to have a lot of this rain around after the sun is down. So I think people need to be prepared to take action if we get some evacuations. This is one of those types of situations where that could happen. Robert, thanks for watching this. We'll check back in a bit. We appreciate it. This is a huge, huge level 3 flood risk. It's not every day you see something this large. Look at this. Isn't this something else? Fourth largest level 3 out of 4 risk area on record. Now, Sam, I'm going to ask you this because yesterday we were saying that today was the largest level 3 out of 4 risk on record. Did we have the number goofed up, or did they just change the outlook such that, that's what I'm guessing. I'm guessing that they changed the outlook such that it went down.
2: Yeah, the number was right yesterday.
1: Okay.
2: It's just changed.
1: All right. I just wanted to double check that. I figured that was the case. But that is quite remarkable. So let's get right to it. I'm going to focus in on the Southwest here. And by the way, this whole thing is going to progress farther into the plains. Texas, Oklahoma, especially, you know, parts of Iowa, Nebraska could see some flooding too, even as far north as Chicago. So here's what that looks like. And I did just show this a second ago, but just to reiterate, a couple of days in a row here starting tomorrow where we get the plains in the Midwest into the picture. I think the worst of this flooding will probably be down in Oklahoma and Texas. There will be some really heavy rain tomorrow up into parts of Denver, along with a lot of wind. I'm going to go into detail about the progression of that whole part of the storm coming up. It's kind of an interesting thing meteorologically. But let me take you through the forecast model here in the meantime. And actually, what I wanted to do here was start with overnight tonight in the Southwest, and then we'll go chronologically. I'm getting a little bit ahead of myself here. Okay, so here's the overnight. Overnight tonight, this is the forecast, and let's see what happens in Arizona and New Mexico. So we've got that big push of moisture. It moves up toward the north. It's kind of spinning. So again, that means like you can get kind of these little streamer bands here. There is some tropical influence, obviously, with Polo that made landfall last night. It actually made landfall twice because it crossed the Gulf of California as it came into western Baja. Still got a lot of wind energy. El Paso, it's going to be real windy tonight and tomorrow morning. And then eventually that whole system's going to transfer up toward the north and probably create another windstorm up along the I-25 corridor in parts of Colorado. Yeah, we've had a lot of flooding. All those reports that you see there, those are reports, legitimate on-the-ground reports of actual flooding that have been ongoing. So then we go to tomorrow. And then we're in phase two, which is the plains in the Midwest. There is actually a phase three, by the way, which is going to be late this week into the weekend, the east and the southeast, but let's progress to the plains forecast here. Okay, so I showed you, we've got a couple of different areas with a level 3 risk, and I'll let you see those areas once again. Omaha included, you've got parts of the high plains, northern New Mexico, southern Colorado. Now, this is the main area that I'm going to be concerned about. So tomorrow morning, You know, it's already going to be raining up here in Colorado and New Mexico. It's just going to be the persistence of that rain, I think, that will be responsible for the flash flood threat. But in Texas, it is exceptionally dry. The ground is really not ready to accept water. Same deal in Oklahoma, and this is going to be ridiculously heavy rain while it's falling. You see how it forms a boundary that doesn't move very much? A lot of the times, like during severe weather season, you'll see a line of storms and it moves west to east. You know, you can have some nasty storms, but then they're gone pretty quickly. In this case, you know, we still could see some nasty storms here. Don't get me wrong. There will be a severe weather threat with some wind, maybe some hail, maybe some tornadoes. But the flood threat, I think, is going to be the biggest deal. And then this is the next day, Thursday, where we're actually going to have another chance at some really significant, heavy tropical rain falling in almost the exact same area. It's going to be a little bit farther toward the east. So Dallas will be in the picture here on Thursday. Possibly, I'm going to say probably the worst of this west of Houston, but Austin, I know you guys are watching this forecast very closely. I know we got Austin City Limits coming up this weekend, so there's going to be rain around. There will be rain around. Could this turn into Woodstock back in, what was it, 60s, I think? Am I wrong on that? I think it was the 60s. I remember 99. That's the generation I'm from. Either way, this is going to be a very significant event. And there's a lot to break down about it. So we're, you know, I wanted to give you the nuts and bolts first. One thing about this whole event is that there is a lot of drought in these areas that are getting the rain. So, again, the short term, the problem is the flash flooding. But in the long term, it will be beneficial, some of this rain. It's not going to knock the drought out completely. Very tough to get out of a bad drought without some flooding, especially down in this part of the country, like Southern Plains and the Southwest. You guys know the drill if you live down there. Much more to come on that. By the way, hey, we want to interact with you guys. I realized yesterday, I keep throwing up this QR code like so late in the show, and I just do it by habit. Not like I don't care. Like I legitimately want to get as many entries as we can to show them on the show. But when I put this up at the end of the show, then there's, you know, people sending stuff in that I don't get to. So we'll hit it early. Night crew, where you at? Just scan the QR code. Questions, comments, pictures, videos. I'm going to break down some stuff that you guys sent me coming up later on in the show. Hang tight.

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1: All right, this is a Fox Weather Alert. We've talked about all the flash flood warnings that we have going on down in parts of Arizona and New Mexico for the most part. Another part of the storm has been a bunch of tornado warnings that are ongoing right now up in the Texas Panhandle. So I want to spend a little bit of time on that. Now, El Paso in West Texas, it's going to be very windy tonight. I'm not expecting tornadoes there, but that is definitely one of the spots where we could see some very significant flooding and even some wind damage just from the regular wind outside. Tornado warnings all over the place up here in the Texas Panhandle. Look at this. I believe Amarillo proper is actually under a tornado warning right now. And so that's why I want to cover this stuff. Yeah, it's the east side of town. Look at this. A couple of tornado warnings out here, and it's actually from two different storms. Look at this. Carson, Potter, and Randall counties. Tornado warning until 8:30. We don't have confirmation of a tornado. But yeah, look at this. These little supercells. What does this look like to you? Sam, the Met in the room. I mean, no, what does it look like to you? What do you think of when you see little supercells like this? Doesn't it kind of look like when a tropical system is making landfall? And you get those little, like, spinny?
2: Yeah, I can see that.
1: Yeah. I mean, I guess the comparison I'm trying to make is, like, in the middle of severe weather season, you see, like, big, like, one big supercell with this huge hook echo on it. You know, it's not that time of year, but a lot of the times when you get a tropical system that's coming ashore, and this is not that case for Amarillo, by the way, you get these kind of smaller mini supercells that can briefly produce tornadoes. And I think that's, you know, there's probably something to do with the tropical moisture that's in play here. But yeah, look at that. I want to see the velocities on this. This will tell the story a little bit better. Okay, so there's Storm 1 and Storm 2. I'm going to take these back a little bit just to see what they looked like. And yeah, our radar site is right here, by the way. So green's coming toward the radar. Red is going away from the radar. First one was right next to the radar site and a little bit tough to tell once it gets that close. The data gets a little messy, but this is certainly a very significant rotation. So Lake Tanglewood, you know, the middle of town, it's actually kind of between these tornado warnings. I would imagine they're going to extend this one. So listen, I always judge it like this. If my family lived in Lake Tanglewood, I'd be on the phone with them right now, live on air, telling them, hey, look, there's a pretty significant rotation coming your way. I probably need to get in the basement for this one. Again, there's not confirmation of a tornado. I'm not trying to scare people here, but there's different levels to the radar signatures that I'm looking at. Look at this. Everything's spinning over here, guys. So this is east of town. What's it like out here, Sam? I'm sorry. I keep going to you, but you're like the Texas Panhandle person here.
2: No, I mean, it's definitely you know, a little bit more rural across the Panhandle. But I-40 is, you know, there'll be lots of trucks traveling all times a day, so it'll be busy there. And we've had several tornado-borne storms go right across I-40.
1: Wow. Yeah, this is a pretty significant rotation in this storm. And honestly, like, this is the main rotation, but I'm noticing another one right there that's really catching my eye on the south side of that. So Donley and Gray counties in Texas, you have a tornado warning until 9 p.m. Again, there's no confirmation of a tornado here. I'm not seeing any debris on the radar, but I would take these seriously because I have seen some pictures and videos floating around on social media, and we'll see if we can get our hands on some of them, of certainly what, like, appear to be a tornado, a couple of different instances in parts of Texas. Look at this. Toward the radar, away from the radar. So there's your tight rotation, LaFour, just on the east side of LaFour, moving up toward the northeast side of that county. That's all just east of Pampa. And then west of town, let's go west of Amarillo. Look at this. There is a lot of spin in the air here. There's a lot of spin in the air. This storm spinning, kind of far from the radar site, but, you know, we've got a tornado warning until 8:30 p.m. Deaf Smith County, that's for you guys. Highway 385 will be affected by that in Deaf Smith County. And that is kind of our tornado situation right now. Anything up in Kansas? Let's see. Oh, look at this. Just west of Dodge City, we have a tornado warning. Oh, that's a pretty solid little rotation there. Okay, so to the untrained eye, this probably doesn't look like much rotation because you don't see the green and the red directly next to each other. But, you know, this is it's a problem with the storm vector that's being calculated. Basically, that should look like green and red close to each other, and it's rotating, that's for sure. So Howell, this is just west of Dodge City. Let's get in our tornado safe spot. Ford and Gray counties. That should just pass west of Dodge City, the way that it's moving. And remember, this was probably the storm that had the confirmed tornado on it not long ago. It said it was a brief tornado. So again, we're not expecting long track, violent, you know, EF3 plus tornadoes here. But a couple of spin-up tornadoes definitely possible out there. We could see that at points over the next few days as well. Definitely a possibility. We still have our flash flood emergency that's in effect just south of I-25. That includes Hatch, New Mexico. Whoops, wrong button. Hang tight. There we go. Town of Salem, Hatch. We've had some evacuations going on around Hatch. And again, there's a lot of water coming downstream, and some places that are not protected by the levees are probably going to go underwater. So this is a pretty serious situation. Anytime you see that pink box, you know it's the real deal. That's what we use to denote either a confirmed tornado or a flash flood emergency. So pretty big stuff when you see that. Apart from that, a whole lot of flash flood warnings around, and we're going to see a lot more of those over the next several days. I'll just zoom out for you. Look at this. Southeastern Arizona. We got any Phoenix cameras? What do they look like right now? I'm curious, because I bet you anything we might find a decent view of a storm here. A couple of considerable flash flood warnings here just north of Phoenix, Mogollon Rim. There's Black Canyon City, just west of Highway 17 right there. And you can see, you know, when you look at these flash flood warnings, they always, like, follow a river. There's a reason for it. I'm not 100% sure in this case. I wouldn't be surprised if there's some kind of burn scar there. We've seen a lot of these over the last couple of years. You remember Ruidoso, you know, the multiple flash flood emergencies that they had back in 2025. And you just kind of, you kind of learn the shape of the polygon that's going to come out with the flash flood warning. You can tell without even any labels. You can just look at it and be like, oh, that's the Rio Ruidoso. Well, in this case, I actually don't know which river that is, but I kind of want to find out now. And I will find out. Let's see. I should know this. Hang tight. That's a considerable warning. The Agua Fria River at Rock Springs. Rapid rise of 4.5 feet from thunderstorms around the area. About 1.5 inches of rain have fallen. Jeez. Life-threatening flash flooding. All right. To the north we go. Yeah, you can take that shot of Phoenix. Why not? Which direction is that going? Oh, it was already up. Yeah. She's like, yeah, I already put the camera up. Don't know what this guy's talking about. That obviously is not looking toward the storms, but it was definitely worth checking. East of Cave Creek, up in the terrain, once again, here's a considerable level flash flood warning, Maricopa County. So that's Highway 87, around and south of Sunflower, and the terrain plays a lot into this. Burn scars, a lot of recent rain, and some serious terrain. It's all, you know, a bad mix of things, especially when you inject some tropical moisture. All right, we'll get back to this stuff. I wanted to hit those tornado warnings for sure. Here's what I want to do right now. I cannot tell you how many questions I've gotten about El Nino within my own group of friends, you know, people online, so many of the questions that we get here from some of our viewers. It's always about El Nino. And here's my thing. I feel like the communication on El Nino stinks in general. I think people really focus too much on how big is the El Nino going to be? What number are we going to get to? Rather than what does it mean? Like, what does that mean for the weather? I will get this out of the way. I'll just explain what El Nino is. So if you go near the equator in the East Pacific, the sea surface temperatures there, if they're above average, you're in an El Nino. If they're below average, you're in a La Nina. And so this is the departure from average. You can see that the sea surface temperatures right now, way above average. That's what El Nino is. So you may be thinking, why does that matter so much? That's not like anything over land. Well, the basic long and short of it is that when you get all this warm water out here, it creates more thunderstorm activity out in that part of the world, the East Pacific. And that tends to strengthen the jet stream a little bit. You inject all this energy into the upper levels of the atmosphere with the rising air. And that has a lot of different effects on especially the United States, South America, other parts of the world too. But I think people have this idea that El Nino bad. The bigger the El Nino, the badder everything is. And in some cases, yes. Like, it can mean a lot of bad things. It does mean a lot of bad things. But it also means a lot of good things. And it's the same with La Nina. There are some good things and some bad things about it. Here's one good thing. You probably already know this. We've had an almost completely dead hurricane season in the Atlantic, and that's because of all that rising air above the warm water creates a stronger jet stream. Storms that are coming from the east don't like to run into air that's going in the opposite direction up in the upper levels of the atmosphere. So that's the wind shear that we always talk about. Now, of course, because we have much warmer water in the Pacific, you get super active Pacific hurricane season. And you guys know by now, I'm sure, that it's been outrageously active in the Pacific. Now, you can also have like an El Nino going on during a certain part of the year. And in this case, it looks like it's going to peak during the fall and winter. So there are some pretty strong signals. I mentioned it strengthens the jet stream, specifically the subtropical jet. So here's what we typically see during the winter in the U.S. during an El Nino. The strongest signal by far is more precipitation down in the south, just a more active pattern down there, and generally warmer up in the northern tier. Now, you think about positive, negative, right? Remember, El Nino bad? Well, I mean, you can be saving on your heating bills up in the north during an El Nino year. It can also hurt the skiing industry, so there's some bad there too. The El Nino also tends to keep the polar jet a little bit farther toward the north in general than it usually is. Like a lot of the times when you don't have an El Nino, you can get these long-lasting Arctic outbreaks. And I'm not saying we're not going to have any Arctic air around this year, but usually during an El Nino, the standard position for that polar jet tends to be farther toward the north. So if you get an Arctic outbreak, it doesn't last quite as long. We see a lot of precip, snow up in the Sierra. That can be a good thing for the reservoirs. It can be a bad thing because it also causes flooding. And sometimes you can have them both going on at the same time. Drier up in the northwest. Those are the strong signals. And there's really not that strong of a signal as far as what happens in the northeast during an El Nino year. So that's just scratching the surface. I'll go a little more in depth about it a little bit later. Hopefully that helps you understand El Nino a little bit more. So the next time your friend brings it up, you can just explain the whole thing to them. That's the goal. That's what we're trying to do here on Fox Weather at Night. Stick around. We've got a lot more coming up. We'll be right back.

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1: Well, this multi-day flooding event that we have ongoing right now and is going to continue into the next couple of days has some really fascinating meteorology behind it. I know we have a lot of weather nerds that watch this show, so I figured I'd bring in one of my favorite weather nerds, Matt Reardon from Nutrien Ag Solutions. Listen to your video this morning, Matt. It was fantastic. Check those guys out on YouTube. What a fascinating setup we have here. I mean, there's so many different parts that are playing into this. I feel like everything just came together at the right, or I should say, I guess the wrong time. But one of the biggest players, all this moisture from Polo, and I think you can see that still in the upper levels of the atmosphere.
2: Yeah, we think, you know, Polo, these hurricanes off in the East Pacific, and they have a lot of moisture. They pick up a lot of that from the sea surface, and it just transports that. It's come across kind of the high altitude of Mexico, still retaining a lot of that upper level moisture in the air. And now it's sitting over pretty dry geography in like western Texas, eastern New Mexico, and it's just dumping all that rain out. And we're seeing warnings, flood watches, flash flood warnings recently posted here. It's been an impressive event.
1: Yeah, it really has been. And, you know, I always say, like, you can have as much moisture as you want in the atmosphere, but if you don't have a catalyst to make the air rise and squeeze it out, it doesn't matter. It's not going to come out as rain. But, you know, were these connected at all, this upper level low and Polo, or is it just kind of random luck that this trough, this catalyst came in just as all that tropical moisture was streaming in?
2: I think it was just bad luck. It was this sort of perfectly timed handoff where this, you know, relatively anomalous upper level trough, we get some of these this time of year in late September, early October, but it came in at the right time to just pick up Polo, which I think otherwise, like the vast majority of East Pacific hurricanes would have stayed out to sea, would have kind of slowly meandered into the West Pacific and started to weaken at least a little bit further west. But this trough just pulled it up, brought it right into the southern plains, the high deserts there in the southwest, and that's what's prompting all that rainfall and some of those severe warnings now.
1: Yeah, this was a kind of interesting storm to watch because it, when it made landfall, of course, it was a hurricane. It's not a hurricane anymore. That's why it's labeled hurricane, because I started the loop here when it made landfall. But it made actually two landfalls. Came into the western Baja and then went across the Gulf of California. Now, I was talking with Eric Webb last night, and you know, we were talking about what the impacts were going to be in El Paso, and he was saying, like, he was throwing the idea out that El Paso maybe should have been under a tropical storm warning or something like that. How do you think this has panned out so far?
2: Yeah, it's hard with the messaging, right? We want people to take this seriously. You know, not sure if I'd go tropical storm warning that far east. I mean, this system had across, you know, 6,000-foot mountain range, so some of that moisture has been wrung out. But I was just looking at the balloon launch this evening. It came out an hour or two ago from El Paso, and precipitable water values are up over, like, 1.6 inches. That's an absolute measure of moisture in the atmosphere. That's moisture-laden air that you have all this spin, that kicker, right, helping to precipitate it out of the atmosphere, and you're going to pick up really impressive rainfall values quickly.
1: You know, I think the other thing that happened, the trend in the forecast, is that it trended a little bit farther toward the south. I mean, I remember yesterday all the models were showing some of the biggest wind gusts in El Paso, and now it's kind of concentrated a little farther toward the south. But what I'm really fascinated in is the next part of this storm. And, you know, Eric was saying that this is kind of a common thing. Again, I've never lived in this part of the country, and now that he mentions it, I kind of notice it. But, you know, this is the remnants of Polo to some degree right here, and it kind of fully turns into a mid-latitude cyclone, just like a non-tropical system. And I think we're going to have ourselves a pretty solid little windstorm up here in the high plains tomorrow, huh?
2: Yeah, it's been impressive. I think it's sort of deepening right now. Often these deepening low-pressure systems, so that is the pressure is actively falling right now, their impacts tend to be amplified by that active deepening. So I'm guessing that's tied with the flurry of tornado warnings we're seeing there kind of surrounding Amarillo. I believe Amarillo right now under a tornado warning. Seen some severe thunderstorm warnings at the southwest of that. These are all indications to me that this low is wrapping up. Like you said, it's, this handoff is occurring as it gets east of the Continental Divide. And it's deepening here into tomorrow, and that would certainly prompt higher winds with that higher pressure gradient force.
1: Yeah, I mean, that's straight up synoptic wind right there. I mean, 40, 50 miles per hour gusting in West Texas. So be prepared for that overnight tonight. It's going to be a very, very windy night there. And in addition to that, you got the heavy rain that's falling and all that kind of stuff. One thing that I've always been a little bit confused about, and I wanted to pick your brain about, when you look at the soil moisture across this entire region, the southwest and the southern plains, it's a very different picture. So you've got the southwest where we've had a huge amount of rain, and then you have the southern plains where it's been very dry. And the story kind of goes for the southern plains, well, the ground is so dry that it can't really handle the rain. It just runs off, and so that creates a higher flood risk. And then the story for the southwest is, well, it's rained so much that the ground really can't handle any more rain. Is there ever a situation in this part of the country where the ground can handle rain? Like, which is worse than the other? Maybe you can parse this out a little for me.
2: Yeah, it's difficult. I mean, the area, it's what we call these kind of flashy soils, meaning they can really ramp up. You can get a lot of headwater really quickly, and that's what prompts these more significant flash flooding events, typically in that part of the world. Unfortunately, those soils, some of the topography out there, there's a lot of canyons, mountain ranges, what have you, even just rolling hills that funnel that water even more into these big flash flooding surges. And so it's just an area that's naturally prone to that. If it gets really moist, the soil can't take it in. It can't, you know, infiltrate into the soil. And if it's really dry, the initial moisture on it, like that first inch or two of rain, just spreads out and runs off very quickly. In theory, I suppose if you could get some like average moisture in and you could get a little bit of slower rainfall, that would help it infiltrate a little bit better. But you're splitting hairs. Either way, that's an area very prone to flash flooding, unfortunately.
1: What you're saying is, in theory, it is possible for it to rain and not flood down in this part of the country.
2: Right.
1: Another part of this I'm interested in is what's going to happen with Rachel. So, you know, it's like clockwork at this point. Every time you look off the west coast of Mexico, you've got a developing storm. And so, yeah, we have Rachel that's ongoing right now. So at this point, like, Polo's leftovers would be in the southwest. And then here's Rachel. I'd imagine there's been some upwelling from Polo. So I'm not as concerned about, like, how strong Rachel gets. But, boy, that sure does look a little connected to me. You know, some of this moisture getting streamed across Mexico and possibly playing into the late week event that we're going to have coming up for the southeast. What do you think?
2: Yeah, there's quite a bit of activity even like further to the south of there. I just looked at the latest model run and there was a system trying to form behind Rachel. It's like we're just getting ready for Rachel here and we're already seeing potentially a system behind it. National Hurricane Center, not as confident in that next system forming. But yeah, there's a lot of moisture down there. And then there's another sneaky wave over in like the southern Caribbean, so like the far west Atlantic. I think it's kind of connected to Rachel's development as well. There's just a lot of lift in that part of the atmosphere right now, thanks to something called the Banner-Julian Oscillation. Mm. And those are going to combine to bring more moisture into the southeast. Like you said, that late week event next week, kind of on the horizon here. We're dealing with the flooding, obviously, in the southwest. But, boy, some of the recent model runs have gotten very, very aggressive for, like, Florida, the far southeast coastline, where you're looking at, like, hopefully not 8 to 10 inches. But some of the model runs are getting aggressive next week. So we'll have to keep an eye on that system as well.
1: You think this is the CAG starting up again a little bit, like some early signs of it? I mean, I remember having that thought when I was just looking at some forecast, like long-range operational model runs yesterday. I was like, boy, that sure looks like there's a lot of just general spin kind of over Mexico and Central America. And this would be the time of year. Does El Nino affect that, or can we still get a decent CAG that sets up?
2: Yeah, I think if you have lift in the atmosphere, I don't see why not. That would help promote that low-level spin. So I think it makes sense with all these hurricanes kind of forming right around Mexico, either on the east coast or the west coast, Pacific versus the Atlantic here. And again, yeah, climatologically, the Central American gyre makes sense here. We're getting into September, early October. We see a little climatological pickup in that again. And it starts to look like that. You look at the, you know, low-level spin in the atmosphere in the Western Caribbean, not necessarily forming a tropical storm, but enough spin to kick off that rainfall to capture some of that deep tropical moisture that's always sort of ever present in the Caribbean. And then just kind of spins it right up into the southeast, the Gulf Coast, and over into Florida. And you can imagine how much rain is going to come out of, you know, PWAT values rising above 2.5 inches.
1: Yeah, absolutely. You've always got to watch those close to home types of storms this time of year. And, you know, I feel like I've been surprised multiple times by something happening in the Gulf, like when you don't think it's going to. I mean, heck, it's happened this year already. But, you know, overall, just to put this Atlantic hurricane season in perspective, it's been outrageously quiet. I mean, so quiet. I was telling Eric last night, like, I'm not a big long-range forecasting guy. I kind of, in general, like, I'm not a fan of it, and I think it's not that reliable. Well, after seeing the strong connection between the El Nino and what happened in the, you know, the East Pacific and the Atlantic, I mean, it's like almost like clockwork there. So I've changed my views on that a little bit, but I mean, ACE is what we're looking at here, accumulated cyclone energy. It takes into account how strong the storms are, how long they last, et cetera. So basically, how bad has the hurricane season been? You know, the average is way above where we're at. This is going to go, I mean, this has the potential to go down as by far the quietest Atlantic hurricane season on record. How do you think it pans out?
2: Yeah, we maybe see a system. Will it get named kind of out of that Central American gyre spin up coming out of the West Caribbean next week? I don't think so. If we miss out on that, there is a little bit of movement now in the Mad-Julian Oscillation. That's an area of kind of upper level ascent. So the promotion for potentially more of these tropical storms and hurricanes. And as that passes over the next week or two from the Atlantic, I think it's going to miss any kind of late season opportunity. There's always the chance, you mentioned it just a second ago, for these sort of homegrown sneaky systems that kind of spin up quickly in the Gulf. But if those are forming on a front, it's probably not forming a very powerful storm, so likely to keep that ACE number low. And it does sort of make sense. We have all this activity in the East Pacific setting, you know, record pace there for the end of September now with how much accumulated cyclone energy we've accumulated this year, that it would throw off wind shear. It would support less storms in the Atlantic. And boy, it's just, as you said, it's a perfect example this year of that split between the two.
1: Well, I always explain what wind shear is, and I really like when you can actually see it in play right here. Yeah, so the wind shear is like, tropical systems don't like a lot of violence going on above them. They like a nice, calm environment, nice warm water. They just want to chill and get stronger and just not be bothered. Well, this year, we've got a lot of wind shear, which means there's a lot of upper-level wind coming from the west. And so you look at our two storms that we have right now, the remnants of Faye, I believe, and Hannah, you could not come up with a better satellite example of wind shear being shown on these. I mean, I think they look really cool. You got kind of the detached center a little bit, but look at this. I mean, it almost looks like an anvil on a thunderstorm.
2: Yeah, and that wind shear is indicative of another thing, which is often, if you have, I had a great professor tell me this one time, if you have wind shear, you probably have some dry air. You're probably moving some cooler air out of the mid-latitudes that usually brings along dry air with it. And you can imagine, regardless of wind shear, hurricanes don't want dry air mixing in. They want that warm, moist, kind of bathwater sea surface temperature, moist air above it to spin up these big, you know, tropical thunderstorms to coalesce into a system. So it's just adding dry air, and you can see some of those storms kind of quickly fizzling out as they try to form. You see those orphaned anvils coming off that system specifically.
1: Yeah.
2: You know, huge indication of that dry air along with the shear helping to weaken these systems there in the central Atlantic.
1: Kind of reminds me of that little poof storm that was on the north side of the center of the nor'easter on Saturday. All right, that was an inside meteorologist joke. Matt Reardon, we appreciate the time tonight, man. We'll have you back again soon. One of my favorite guests. Have a good night, brother.
2: Thanks, Ari.
1: All right. Coming up after the break, you know, Steve Bender went back to Asheville to check up on some of the people that were heavily affected by Hurricane Helene. It's been 2 years now, if you can believe that. We're going to check in with him coming up after the break, and a lot more to come here on Fox Weather and Life. Stay close.

0: 800-839-1705.
1: Can you believe it's been 2 years since Hurricane Helene, one of the most devastating storms that's ever hit the United States? And it had so many different impacts. I mean, the flooding was so bad in North Carolina. We had terrible coastal impacts, some horrible storm surge, obviously a lot of wind damage across a very large area. And some people are still recovering. I mean, an event this massive, it takes a long time to recover. Some pretty big chunks of Asheville were destroyed. Swannanoa, another spot, and there were many more in western North Carolina and eastern Texas. Steve Bender is actually down there right now in North Carolina. He wanted to return to the community there, kind of check up on some of the people and see how they're doing, because he was there right after the storm hit, and I think he connected with a lot of the people down there. Listen to this.
2: Going down Highway 70, going out towards Swannanoa, was here 2 years ago, right in the aftermath of Hurricane Helene. I remember looking and seeing how high the river had gotten, and everything behind it was just, or left behind, was just mud, dirt, debris, and so many of these spots unrecognizable. We're on our way to go meet Daniel Wright. I met him 2 years ago, and his home was completely gutted. There was nothing left inside. And he didn't know what the next move was.
3: When you and I first met, every home was gutted. There was a lot of recovery. Where are we at now? Walk us through this process, what you've seen with your neighborhood.
4: There's about 90% of us that have moved back in. There's a couple of vacant houses on the street, and it's a reminder of what happened and where we're at and the progress that we've made so far. And I've lived here longer than I've lived anywhere else.
3: Yeah. This all happened from the Swannanoa River.
4: And that morning of the flood, I walked over there to check it, and it had already filled up. I told my wife and kids to grab the cats, and we threw them in the truck. And before we could even get off the road, we were driving through 3 feet of water. So it all happened really quick. It's just hard to believe that it come that far, and not only come that far, but fill this whole street and little valley here up with enough water to go over the roofs of the houses.
3: As you're sharing that story, it almost feels like you're reliving that. What's the emotion that comes back up?
4: For me, the real trauma that I carry with me is thinking, if I would have done something differently, would I still have my family together? Would we be whole and safe and together?
3: So you saved your family. What made you decide that you want to come back here?
4: To be honest, that was an evolution of emotion and feeling. You know, at first, in the first week, I was telling myself there's no way I'd go back to living there, if I was going to be the only house coming back on the street, maybe I wouldn't have decided to do that.

0: Let's talk about the difference of your home 2 years later, before a little step, now the whole staircase that you have.
1: I get my workout every day when I come home now. So
0: let's go pop inside and check it out.
1: Sure, come on.
2: Daniel, 2 years ago, we were sitting in here. There was nothing around, completely gutted. Walk us through in that time frame what you've experienced and what it's like to sit back into a home.
1: Yeah, it's obviously much different now than it was then. You know, it's dirt floor and cobwebs and broken boards and stains and stuff everywhere. It was, I mean, how do you compare the two to each other? You know, it's beautiful in here. They did such a good job with rebuilding our house and creating this like soft and warm place to come back together and feel safe and be with each other.
2: When people think of Asheville, it's tourism, it's the outdoors, it's the art area, it's also food. You're integrated in a lot of that. What are you seeing now, 2 years removed from Helene?
1: Here locally in Swannanoa, you know, we've got a new coffee shop, we've got a new restaurant, there's another new restaurant about to open up, there's a hardware store down the street now. So like even just in our small community, there has been growth since the storm.
2: You now have your home back and you're back in for a couple of months. You still drive around the community and you see that that's not for everybody. There's still damage apparent. What's that like thinking that a storm could still make that type of impact years later?
1: You know, there are still people that need help here and you can easily find them and find a way to help them and make a contribution to something here. We're surviving and we're not thriving yet, but we're surviving and people that want to help can. Don't forget about us out here.
2: You feel safe. Is that what you feel now as you come back into this home?
1: Of course, yeah. It's you know, it's nice to wake up in your own bed and inside of your own walls and it'd be warm and cozy and know that your family's in each one of their rooms and they're safe and they're warm and they're fed and taken care of. So yeah, it's, I mean, how do you describe, you know, not wanting that or not being able to have that? Like, that's everything, man.
3: Yeah, I'm sure those two were happy to connect again. Some of the stories from down there, just unbelievable. We were just talking about this while Steve's package was playing. A lot of people have some pretty good memories in Asheville. It's a pretty darn cool town. If you've never been there, you should check it out. You got everything. You got the beautiful mountains. It's modern. Lots of breweries. And the Sierra Nevada Brewery, which is my favorite. Great memories early in my relationship with my wife in Asheville. All right, let's move on. So there's going to be phase three of kind of this whole system that's moving through the Southwest and the Central Plains. We've talked a lot about, you know, the flooding that we have ongoing now in the Southwest. It's going to be in the Plains over the next few days. And then the East, and especially the Southeast, it's going to be your turn. Now, it's not all the exact same system, but still some of this moisture that is going to be an issue for the Southern Plains Wednesday, Thursday, and Friday is going to play into this system too. But there's also a big push of moisture out of the Gulf, along with a cold front coming in out of the Northeast. So a couple of interesting things about this. First off, once this cold front gets through the Northeast, I think we're going to be pretty darn dry for a while up in the Northeast, Great Lakes, maybe even the Ohio Valley. It's just one of those fall looks. Once this high settles in, I mean, honestly, I'm so confident about this that I think I've been planning, like, finishing the deck. This is the time of year. A little bit drier outside, and you get kind of an extended period of dry weather. You can let the cleaner dry a couple days, then put the finisher on. That's why people do it in the fall. Anyway, we could see some flooding here. Probably won't be quite as widespread, but it is going to be a lot of rain. So be prepared for this down in the Southeast. There is, I believe, yeah, it's a level 2 out of 4 flood risk as opposed to the level 3 for the several days previous to that. Okay, I want to go out to the night shift. That's what I'm calling our viewers. I just came up with it. Let's see if it sticks. I've seen at least 2 people refer to it. To the night shift we go. If you want to send us anything, by the way, comments, questions, concerns, pictures, videos, anything. We can turn stuff around pretty quickly. All right, check this out. We got this one today from Scott in Indiana. He said, what are these clouds? So this is a really cool one, and this is actually one of my favorite clouds. What you're seeing there is something called Virga. You ever heard of Virga before? It's just a fancy word for rain that's falling out of a cloud that's not hitting the ground. So you know, even with, I didn't mean to put that L on there, even with the cloud being so small and insignificant, apparently this one is producing a little bit of rain. I mean, you can clearly see the little rain sheets here. And what makes Virga is the fact that it's dry down below this. And also, it's probably not heavy enough rain that it would make it through any kind of layer of the atmosphere that's not completely soaked. But usually, you know, the rain will fall out of the cloud, makes it down to the ground if you have enough moisture around. But if you have dry air underneath that, it falls, and then it evaporates on its way down. And the cool thing about this also is you can see the direction that the wind is blowing there in the upper levels of the atmosphere. Virga. Let me spell this for you. Virga. Cool stuff. You can see that with snow sometimes, too. In this case, it is clearly rain because it's Indiana and it's this time of year. Anything else from the night shift? I'm going to keep pushing that. Comments? I'll take negative if we got negative. I don't care. I'll address it all. I'm an open book. We good? Okay. She says, hold on. She says, hold on a second. That's okay. In the meantime, what else did I want to do here? Let me just go through this super quick, and then we'll get back to that, Aisha. I just want to remind people of the big flood threat that we have coming up the next few days. This is going to be, it's going to be Wednesday, Thursday, and Friday, where we have a flash flood risk in the southern plains, and then Saturday it's going to move a little bit farther toward the east, as we were talking about. So, you know, progressive system, there's going to be some, like a real push of moisture that comes in out of the Gulf by the time we get to the weekend, and that's going to play into this too. By the way, Wednesday we could see some severe storms. I know we had a bunch of tornado warnings up in the Texas Panhandle in Kansas, even on Tuesday night. And then tomorrow we could see some more of that. And a lot of the times when you're forecasting a storm, you take into account the history of the storm system a little bit. Like today, I would say there was a little more spin in the air than was expected. Maybe the remnants of Polo created a little extra spin in the air that maybe some of the forecast models didn't factor in. It's always stuff like that that keeps me interested in weather because we don't know everything about it. All right, here we go. What does Matt have to say here? I see something popping up. Olive Branch, will any of the storms in the West help with the ongoing forest fires or make conditions worse? Hey, that's a great question right there. That is a great question. Well, you know, I'm not 100% sure where all of the forest fires are ongoing right now, to be fair. And listen, you can ask me questions. I'm not going to guarantee that I always know the answer. Let's take a look at the long-term pattern here. Let me pull up or at least for the next 7 days or so. I can give you an idea of where it's most likely that it's going to rain. And I know we have a lot of different fires that are going on in different parts of the country. But here's long-term forecast here. So we'll start tomorrow morning. And look at this. This is a ridge, so that's pretty quiet. And I see some lines that are kind of close together there, the isobars, a tight pressure gradient. That means windy. So no rain and windy. You may be referring to Washington up in the Pacific Northwest, but in the next week or so, I'm not seeing much coming into the west here. Was it Matt? So, yeah, we're going to have to wait a little while if you want any rain there. But it's probably going to be a pretty darn active winter out in the west, especially in California. Check this out. During strong El Ninos, if you go back in history and average everything out, you tend to see much more action down in parts of California and the southwest. So pretty wet winter ahead for you guys. All right, we made an answer out of it anyway. I tried. QR code on your screen if you've got any questions or comments. Stick with us. We'll

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1: Welcome in to Fox Weather at Night. We have a lot of active weather that's going on and a really important forecast over the next few days. I think a lot of people down in the south, starting with the southwest tonight and eventually getting into the southern plains tomorrow and Thursday, a lot of people are going to see flooding and probably some severe weather too. This is a super, super active pattern for this time of year. Usually it's a little bit quieter, but we had the remnants of a hurricane, Hurricane Polo, that made landfall last night in western Mexico. And it's been scooting across northern Mexico, injecting just a huge amount of moisture into the southwest. We already had some of its moisture around, and now we're really getting kind of the worst of it. So this will be for Tuesday night. So this includes the overnight. The Weather Prediction Center's outlooks, they go from 7 a.m. to 7 a.m. So this includes the overnight. We've got a lot of action going on down here. Level 3 risk. Be prepared. We've had a couple of flash flood emergencies throughout the day, and we could see some through the overnight as well. I always get nervous when the sun goes down. You know, we can have some pretty bad flooding disasters when that happens. Tomorrow, we're all over the place. This is just such a dynamic setup, and we're going to break down the meteorology behind it coming up a little bit later on in the show, but I want to go through the nuts and bolts right now. I'm personally the most concerned about Texas and Oklahoma tomorrow. This is going to be the backside of the storm with just really persistent rain and probably a lot of wind sitting over the high plains there just east of the Rockies, probably the worst of it south of Denver. But Pueblo, I know we've got the Aspen Acres fire burn scar that's not far from there. So that's an area I would really watch closely tomorrow. And then they also added this level 3 risk farther toward the north between, let's say, Omaha and Cedar Rapids. I think Des Moines is pretty close to that as well. And then Thursday, look at this. So not much of a difference for Oklahoma and Texas. What does that tell us? There's going to be one spot that's going to be getting a lot of rain for a very long period of time, and I think that's going to be a really big problem. Friday, we start to see a little bit less moisture around, and then Saturday, we'll get a push from the Gulf. All this stuff moves toward the east, and then we get a pretty solid chance for some rain, which could include some flooding over in the southeast as well. By the way, this level 3 risk that you see today in the southwest is the fourth largest level 3 flood risk on record. Yesterday was the first largest. The outlook for today, during the day yesterday, was the number one largest. Okay, so it's shrunk a little bit in size, but it's still absolutely massive, and we're expecting a huge amount of rain here. Okay, let me take you through this entire event here, just so you can see how it progresses. So I'm going to go out to the Fox weather model. This will go out about 4 days or so. High resolution forecast model here. And I want you to pay attention. You'll notice like a little bit of spin down over West Texas and southern New Mexico. That is the remnants of Polo. Now, of course, when Polo came ashore in the western Baja Peninsula, probably a little bit farther south than that, and then actually crossed the Gulf of California and made a second landfall earlier on Tuesday, raced across northern Mexico. A lot of terrain here, so, you know, lost a lot of its wind energy, but it's still a big chunk of energy, and it's been really interesting watching this progress into a non-tropical system. Look at this. All of a sudden, you have a huge spin here, big front out there, and you've got yourself a non-tropical storm. Now, of course, this is also coming with a big piece of upper-level energy. I got to stop myself from getting into the meteorology with this. I said nuts and bolts. We're going to do the nuts and bolts. Okay, this is what I was talking about out in Colorado and New Mexico. You see, it's that spinning part of the storm, so it's not moving very fast. So they sit under the rain for a while. There's tomorrow afternoon and evening. And I think it's late in the day tomorrow that we get these really robust thunderstorms that pop up. And they're going to be dumping some incredibly heavy rain. Look at what the forecast model is picking up on here. There's actually some Gulf moisture that's going to be playing into this too. If you look at some of these kind of lighter showers, these streamers coming in out of the south, that's just an indication that we got a strong southerly flow, which is bringing in a ton of moisture out ahead of what's already containing tropical moisture with the leftovers of Polo. So, again, tomorrow evening, let's see, this is tomorrow evening, Oklahoma City to, I guess, Fort Worth. The worst tomorrow is probably a little bit west of Dallas. And then you get up toward the north. Let me go through this spot for you tomorrow. Remember, the clock's up at the top left of your screen. I know I'm jumping around a lot here, but I like to be able to move around the map a little bit. So I-80 corridor, 129 there, north of Omaha. It's going to be tomorrow evening. Really, really heavy rain on tap. All right, after that, we get into Thursday, and then remember on Thursday, It's going to be Texas and Oklahoma once again. Very slow progressing system. So 7 a.m. Thursday, we'll go through the morning. Still going to have some showers and storms around. We'll go through the afternoon. May shift a little bit farther toward the south. I do think the worst of this stays west of Houston and Corpus Christi. But you can see at that point on Friday, we start to get a real big push of moisture off of the Gulf. And that's going to play into this system as it progresses toward the east. And we'll talk more in detail about that third phase of the storm coming up in just a little bit. I know we've been getting some comments, questions from you guys. Didn't somebody ask about Austin, if I'm not mistaken? I think this was asked last night and I didn't get to it, but the Austin City Limits Festival starts on Friday the 2nd. How many inches will Austin get on Thursday and Friday? Well, rather than focusing on exactly how many inches Austin is going to get, just expect that there's going to be rain around every day. It may be more on and off. In fact, I'll take a close look at the forecast model with you here in just a second. But I know this is a huge festival. Here's the crazy thing. My brother lives in Austin. I'm a big music fan. I didn't even know that this was a festival. I'm from a generation when Austin City Limits was the PBS show. There was a lot of, see, Eddie always laughs at my jokes. He's the only one in here that's close to my age, and Sam's not in the room right now. So it's just me and you, buddy. Anyway, there's going to be a lot of rain around. Let me pop into the forecast model on this real quick. And I want to be clear here. Like, I'll take that question. That's a good one because, you know, that's something that will be affecting a lot of people. But I'm trying to avoid questions like, what's the weather going to be in my city? You know, I'm making a trip from here to there. Do you think I'll be able to make it? I won't have time to do those on the show. We got to get creative. All right, Cameron, what you got? Worthington? We're talking to the night shift here. I'm absolutely down for being referred to as the night shift. That's funny. How about that? Thank you for all the wonderful weather geekery. Okay, there's some weather nerds out there. We're not going too far. We might be going too far, but at least some people like it. Appreciate the feedback there, Cameron. That's really nice of you. Thank you. We got to get like an open or something. Does anybody have an in with the people that make those things here? I want like a, we're going out to the night shift and like a quick stinger or something like that. How cool would that be? All right, we got another one here from Tyler. Hey, Ari, is there such a thing as ocean effect snow? Why does lake effect snow produce more snow than ocean effect? Is it because of the drastic cold air versus warmer lakes? Yes. Yes, that's exactly what it is. I would imagine, yes, there is ocean effect snow. You remember the nor'easter that we had last year? It was the snowstorm that we had up in New York. I remember specifically looking at the radar, and I know I'm on the wrong map here, guys. I'm just going to literally use this to show what I'm talking about. Nothing to do with flooding up in this part of the country. But I remember seeing we had like a northeasterly flow, and there were some streamers. You could make them out. It was like these little bands on the radar because the air that was around over Eastern Mass was so cold that even though the water temperature was pretty darn cold, there was a big difference. That's all that matters when it comes to lake effect and ocean effect. How big is the difference between the relatively warmer water and the cold air? And yes, if you're wondering why it's worse over the Great Lakes, because usually the coldest of the air comes in from this direction. So when you get like a big Arctic blast that comes in from Canada, well, where's it coming from? It's coming from the Northwest. So that puts all this extremely cold air, which is much more frequent up in this part of the country, directly over the water and around the time of year where you can still actually have some pretty decently warm air around. All right. I didn't think I'd be talking about lake effect snow today. Thanks for the questions. Good stuff. All right, let me move on here. Where do I want to go? Pacific or the October outlook? Let me briefly hit the October outlook. And I'm gonna approach this from a La Nina or an El Nino perspective. I'm gonna do a much more in-depth breakdown of El Nino after the break. But what kind of map are you looking at here? Okay, this is what we call an analog. So basically what it is you look at the situation that you're in right now. We know that we're in a strong El Nino. So we go back in history and we try to find what are the years that it was a similar type of setup. Like, what was a year that had a similar looking El Nino as this? 1982 happens to be a pretty darn good analog for October. And so what did the precipitation anomalies look like? Okay, red is below average precip. Blue is above average precip. So very strong signal that in the Northeast we'll have below average precip. Now, you don't want to just look at only one of these. This does look fairly El Nino-y. I mean, that's a pretty El Nino look, kind of that quieter weather up in the Northeast in October. above average precip up in the northern part of the country. And actually in 1982, there was below average precip down in the south, but that doesn't look very El Nino-like. How about 1997? I refer to that as the Chris Farley El Nino. That was the one that put it on the map for me, at least. And what you notice is, once again, a signal for below average precip up in the northeast. So there seems to be a stronger chance that we'll be dry in the northeast than the idea that we'll be wet down in the south. Now, I think for the winter as a whole, we're going to be very wet down in the south. With a strong El Nino, that's almost a given. But that's your precip October outlook. I think the takeaway here is stay in your decks. Great Lakes in the northeast. This is the month to do it. All right? Get her done. Let me briefly hit on the Pacific. I just want to talk about this, the remnants of Polo and what the next storm is. In fact, I'll probably just have time for the next storm, which is Rachel. And it's actually down south of where Polo was. And this storm's going to end up as a hurricane. It will shoot some moisture up into the whole system that's ongoing that I've been talking about. It's going to be progressing from west to east across the country. This one's probably going to make a turn more toward the west. And look at this. Do you see all this water that's a little bit cooler than the surrounding water? Why do you think that is? That's because that's the track that Polo took. And we get a really strong hurricane that cranks over water. It does this thing called upwelling. It's so violent and the waves are so big and there's so much wind that it actually pulls up the cooler water from down below the surface, and that water ends up on the surface. So it's a little bit cooler on the surface now than it was before Polo was around. How about it? If you see it, share it. QR code. All you got to do is scan it and you can connect with us. Stick around.

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1: Fox weather at night. Ocean City, Maryland, one of the spots that saw some outrageous storm surge from this nor'easter that we had over the weekend. I know we kind of beat it to death, so I don't want to spend a crazy amount of time on this. But what I do want to do is highlight a really great discussion that we had earlier between Ian Oliver and Brian Norcross, two amazing meteorologists that both actually specialize in tropical stuff. Come on to the satellite real quick, if you don't mind, Aisha. The storm is actually still off the northeast coast. It's not strong or anything, but I mean, just the idea that it's been there. You've been able to see it pretty much every day. Yesterday, we had a little back and forth about whether this should have been a tropical system. What Ian and Norcross were talking about was whether maybe we should start naming these systems or not. And they were kind of on the opposite side of the debate. It was really fun to watch. Check this out.
2: Meteorological community, right, in fairness, can at times be a little bit of an echo chamber. We know social media is for sure that. Would you say that this was at all a messaging fail, or does it just kind of come off that way online?
3: Well, I think it's a big omission in the United States that we don't name these kinds of impactful storms that occur in the wintertime. I mean, they occur on the Pacific coast, they occur in the middle of the country, they occur, and they can, and multiple ones can occur at the same time. And social media wants to have things divided up by hashtags and names and whatever. And also, just we just learn from years and years and years of tropical storms and hurricanes that when something has a name, people start paying more attention to it, as opposed to being a generic nor'easter. I think that we should have a system for naming all winter storms like they do in Europe, and they have for years in Europe, because they know that it makes better communications. And I think that would help a lot of the social media issues, because then you can argue about the thresholds involved in naming that. If you exceed a certain population or a certain land area, then you name it with warnings, and because that means it's impactful.
2: To play devil's advocate a little bit, can you really argue that if this had a name, people would have talked more about this or been more aware? It seemed like that was all my family or my friends back home were talking about this week. Everyone was very aware that this was coming, so much so it feels like away from the coast, they thought this storm was kind of a bust, and maybe at the coast, it overachieved and it was quite harsh. Maybe that could be the spot where there was a little bit of a lapse in messaging.
3: I don't disagree with you that everybody in the Northeast and up and down the East Coast from the Carolinas north knew there was a threat. I was talking in a more macro sense. Mm-hmm. When we get to wintertime, and you could easily have a big storm coming into the Pacific coast somewhere into California. You could have a snowstorm over the plains, and you could have something else in the Northeast all producing snow. All on social media, it says, you know, winter storm warning for what? Mm-hmm. It's a much easier discussion when you have multiple systems. But in this case, I agree with you that the challenge of this was called a nor'easter, which it absolutely was. But because it didn't have the snow component that most people think of that goes with a northeast nor'easter, it was a little different. It was a different kind of a system, which I think, as you said, the folks inland, if they weren't disappointed, at least they felt a little underserved by what happened. But you know, the forecasts were exactly right, is that it was a coastal event for the most part, and really the forecasting from the National Weather Service and what we were doing on Fox Weather, I think it played out almost exactly as we predicted it would.
1: Oh man, I could watch those two talk all day. That was I just thought there was a lot of meat on the bone there, so I wanted to share that with you guys. Not very often I play like a 3.5-4 minute discussion on here, but I really enjoyed that. I thought it was fantastic. What do you guys think, Sam? Name or no name for these storms? Put you on the spot.
4: I know. I mean, I see there's pros and cons.
1: Okay.
4: That's a bit. That's going to be my out of the question.
1: How diplomatic of you. Jeez. How about you, Aisha? If the storms had names, would you take them more seriously? Do you think it's overkill? What do you think?
5: Confused.
1: Okay. I do see both sides of it. But this is America. I don't care what Europe's doing. No, I'm just kidding. I think Ian had a good point about would more people have known about it if it was named? In this case, probably not. But I guess a nor'easter is a little bit unique. If you see it, share it. Check in. It's late. We're all on the night shift here. There's a QR code on your screen. You can shoot us some comments, questions, videos, pictures. If I don't get to them tonight, and it's a good enough, you know, piece of content that I want to throw up, we'll get to it later in the week, too. So, we can look at all of them. I index these. Okay, everybody lock in. We're going to do an El Nino explainer. I'm sick and tired of even hearing people talk about how big this El Nino is going to be. How many degrees above average? Wow, where does this stand historically? All that kind of stuff. What's missing from that discussion? What's it going to do? What is the actual impact of this El Nino? And so I want to spend some time focusing in on that because there's this perception that just El Nino is bad. I read headlines all over the place, massive El Nino to cause, terrible things and all this kind of stuff. So the general public thinks that El Nino is just bad. And yes, it does cause a lot of bad impacts, but it also has some positive impacts. In fact, quite a lot of them. And it's the same with La Nina. They both have good things and bad things about them in different parts of the country in different years. First off, what is El Nino? Just in case you didn't know what it is, and that's fine. If you look at the pretty close to the equator in the eastern Pacific, all you're looking at there is the sea surface temperatures. If they're above average, El Nino. If they're below average, La Nina. That's it. It's that simple. And it really is wild because like all the places that are being affected by that, it's not terribly close to where that thing is happening, right? But here's the thing. This is the basic idea. When you get all this warm water in the East Pacific, that creates some extra rising air, which creates, a lot more thunderstorms than usual. And when you get all that rising air, you put all that energy into the upper levels of the atmosphere, it creates a stronger jet stream. So you get a stronger subtropical jet, which is in different positions at different parts of the year. And that's the main player. Like, for instance, how about hurricane season? By now, you probably know that the Atlantic hurricane season tends to be a lot quieter when we have an El Nino ongoing. And that's because the more active jet stream caused by all these extra thunderstorms that are ongoing above the El Nino, it actually makes it all the way over into the Atlantic. So remember, tropical systems, they don't like wind shear. A tropical system doesn't want any crazy stuff going on up above it. If there's violent wind coming in the opposite direction that the storm is trying to move, it shears it apart. It just breaks it apart. So that's what we're talking about when we say wind shear. There's been a lot of wind shear out in the Atlantic this year due to El Nino. Now, all that warm water in the Pacific, along with all the rising air, all the extra thunderstorms, that creates a lot of tropical systems. And it's been incredibly active, not only in the East Pacific, but also the Central Pacific. So these are pretty solid things that you can deduce from El Nino. Quiet hurricane season in the Atlantic, very active in the Pacific. So that's one good thing, right? Like, that's a good thing. Obviously, this is a bad thing. Okay, let's keep going with this. Well, got the little slider here just so you can see La Nina in the East Pacific versus El Nino. How many tropical systems? Now, this particular El Nino is probably going to peak in the next couple of months. So fall and winter are going to be in play. You can have an El Nino going on where it peaks in the summer, and then we'd be looking at like different types of impacts. Very strong correlation between more precipitation down in the south and an El Nino that's ongoing, especially a strong one. So that's the thing here that I feel the most confident about. Again, why is that? More active subtropical jet stream, right? Remember, all that rising air from the warm air in the East Pacific, extra energy, and it turns into this, the big jet stream. So every storm system that comes in here off of the Pacific, it's like a fire hose of storm systems that just continuously come in. Now, is this the exact orientation always? No. But that tends to be like the average-ish orientation, a little farther north, a little farther south sometimes, generally more precip than average down in the south. That's good for Florida. We still have some drought. It can also mean more severe storms. There have been El Nino years where we have a lot of tornadoes down in Florida, the good and the bad. Up in the north, tends to be a lot warmer during the winter. Northern Plains, Northern Rockies, hey, you can save some money on heating, right? That sounds like a good thing. That's good. Maybe the ski resorts don't do as well because you don't have quite as much snow. So, okay, that's bad. The point I'm trying to make here is that there's always this sensationalism, and it just drives me nuts. If we get into a La Nina, You'll see a bunch of headlines all over the place. You know, epic La Nina leading to terrible weather everywhere. And it's just, it's unscientific. And it really bothers me for some reason. So I get to talk about what I want on this show. So I decided I'm going to talk about this today. Here's another thing that we can make a pretty strong correlation. Obviously, with this more active subtropical jet, we tend to see a lot more storms that come into California than the Pacific Northwest. So it's a lot drier up in the Cascades. You get a lot less snow during a strong El Nino, but you get a lot of snow up in the Sierra. Great for the reservoirs. Good. Can cause some pretty bad flooding with repeated storms that come in during the wet season. Bad. Good and bad. Not a crazy big correlation in the Northeast. Yeah, I will say, I mean, that's a decent correlation in the Mid-Atlantic. The thing with this subtropical jet coming across the southern U.S. is it tends to throw areas of low pressure off of the coast. Now, if the jet stays flat, you know, the storm goes out to sea. But anytime you get storms off the southeast coast, if you find yourself in the type of setup where, you know, you got some south to north flow, that can mean more nor'easters. And actually, I had a viewer send me a research paper because I got asked this question the other night and I was trying to answer it on the fly. He asked, it was somebody that asked, do we have more nor'easters during an El Nino winter? And I couldn't find like a strong correlation just going through my head and some of the graphics. But I read the research paper, and there is actually a bit of a correlation toward more nor'easters during El Nino winters than La Nina winters. And that's just the United States. There are a lot of other parts of the world that are dealing with the same types of impacts. Maybe some really bad flooding in some spots, maybe some beneficial rain in some areas, maybe drier than usual where that's beneficial, etc. So, stay scientific with me. We can do this, all right? Let's spread the word. Sensationalism bad. There's the QR code.

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1: This is a Fox Weather Alert. We have a tornado warning for Amarillo, Texas right now, and I'm pretty confident there's a tornado in progress. That's not reflected in the wording of the warning. Tornado debris signature just showed up on the radar. So let's get out to the radar and show you exactly what I'm talking about. This is a very impressive hook echo. We're right next to the radar site, which means we can see right into the lowest part of the storm. And look at this. This is what we call bounded weak echo region. It's basically a little donut hole. And so that's the tornado that's actually spinning rain and possibly some debris around a centroid. I think we've got a tornado in progress here, and here's why. Oh, it just disappeared. Go back to the last scan. Look at this. No. This is weird. I'm telling you, it was there. It was there briefly. No, but something happens here with the data where it goes like, it will like not archive every single scan. It will like go back two scans. I'm 100% sure I just saw TDS on this. I'm going to go over to some other sources here and just double check off to the side here to make sure I'm not crazy. I mean, it is pretty late. It is pretty late, but this is not something I would mess up usually. Let's see what we got here. I'm a little stumped. Well, we have that donut hole. And there was, I mean, this thing showed up on the CC, Sam. It was like a square with just like, you know, green and blue, like exactly how a TDS looks. And I think it was there briefly. Now, I will say this. This is not the type of setup for like a long track, you know, big violent tornado. If we do see a couple of tornadoes, which we have seen a couple of today, there was a confirmed one in Kansas earlier. I've seen some pictures of a tornado or two earlier, which appear to have been brief in Texas as well. So, you know, there's a bit of a history here with kind of brief tornadoes, but that's a heck of a supercell right there. It's a tiny, tiny supercell, but the structure is really, really well put together. Let me tilt this a little bit so you can see Amarillo, which is just on the north side of the screen. So this would be where your tornado is. This is all like your rain, in some cases hail. I don't imagine there's going to be much hail with this storm, but certainly some damaging wind at the very least. That is perplexing. I'm going to have to download the files. I mean, this is going to bother me. Anyway, we take it seriously. That's the takeaway here. We had the donut hole. I'm 95% sure we briefly had a tornado debris signature. This is just west of I-27 right now. And honestly, the track of this is taking it directly into Amarillo. Now, you know, the thing I'd be watching for is it may cycle a little bit. Like, I mean, this whole thing is spinning. It's spinning no matter what. Let me see the velocity on here. Yeah, it is definitely spinning. Let me go back in time here and see. Yeah, look at this, Sam, right here. See? Okay. I mean, that's a tornado vortex signature. I guarantee you if we had the exact scan of the correlation coefficient, it would have shown the tornado debris signature. But yeah, I'm like, now I'm 100% sure that we just had a brief tornado west of I-27. So I got to go to my Texas Panhandle correspondent here. Sam, what's the terrain like down here? Is this obviously it doesn't look terribly populated.
2: You're starting to get into more populated areas.
1: Okay.
2: It's just south of like the main loop, but like the southwest side of Amarillo has a big population.
1: Okay,
2: that's where I lived.
1: Okay.
2: I lived there for 3 years. I was only under a tornado warning once in the 3 years that I was there in Amarillo.
1: Really?
2: Mm-hmm.
1: Wow, that's pretty wild. I mean, I feel like that's a part of the country that gets a lot of big storms. This is Potter and Randall counties, including the city of Amarillo. Tornado warning until 10:15 Central. And the way I see this, I think we just had a brief tornado that happened about 5 to 10 minutes ago, just west of I-27. It's not showing up on radar anymore. That doesn't 100% necessarily mean that it's lifted. It probably has because, you know, the tornadoes that we've seen earlier today, and it's been a couple of them, have appeared to have been pretty brief overall. Let me give you a wide view of everything that's going on. I also
2: think the flood threat's going to start to pick up there a little bit because they've had a lot of rounds of rain, few flash flood warnings starting to pop up. It does flood pretty easily in that area. I know Amarillo,
1: okay,
2: like the roads are even like designed to flood in the roadways to keep it off of, you know, streets or people's property. But
1: well, you can see the setup here. I mean, you've got this huge batch of rain coming in from the west. And, you know, you can see some of the, you see these little tiny things that are showing up on the radar, these tiny showers. You see they're moving directly south to north. So that's an indication that you have some strong flow out of the south, which is kicking in even more moisture. And you have all the leftover tropical moisture coming from what's left over of Polo, which is playing into the big flood threat that we have going on in the southwest right now. But yeah, I mean, I think that's a great point, Sam. I think we're going to see the flood threat really ramp up here over the next couple of hours in the Texas Panhandle. I mean, Amarillo all the way to Lubbock. Look at how this has really blossomed here right along the state border. I think I-27 is going to be a real mess through the overnight. And the sun's down, guys. This could get ugly in a hurry, these overnight situations. We still have this flash flood emergency that's in effect for Hatch in New Mexico. This was... Remind me of the river on this one. Let's see. We have... It was the... the Hatch Valley. Yeah, it's the Hatch Valley. There was a flash flood emergency upstream of this a little bit earlier. So, yeah, it's the Rio Grande gauge at Hainer's Bridge. 10.8 feet, and this was about an hour and a half ago, and so they were saying flooding downstream of the Rio Grande in locations not protected by levees, so they had some evacuations that have been ongoing in Hatch. So that is the worst flash flood warning that we have ongoing right now, but you see all these ones that have like a thicker, dark border on them? The ones that don't have the border, that's a radar-indicated flash flood warning. That's the Weather Service saying, okay, I've seen how much rain has fallen in this area. I see how much more is coming. This is preemptive. There's probably going to be some flash flooding here. Where you see the dark border, that's a level up. It's considerable. In most of those cases, we probably actually had reports of some flash flooding. In fact, I'll show you some of the storm reports here just over the last 6 hours. Look at this band. Goodness. Coming into Texas right now. That's going to be some really, really heavy rain. And we still have the heavy rain that's going on south of Albuquerque. I think it's going to get messy in Albuquerque over the next few hours as well. We've had flooding around El Paso. Let's see. All up I-25. And I think we're going to start to see some storm reports really fill in here over the next few hours. And just to give you an idea of where the highest flood threat is, I like to overlay this. This is the Weather Prediction Center's outlook. You see that yellow area? That's where we have the level 3 risk. Fourth largest level 3 risk that's ever been issued by the Weather Prediction Center. So this is a huge area. Look at the spin out here. Look at that. Kind of that's the upper level spin, actually. I think Polo's remnants went a little bit farther toward the south. Now, the whole thing's going to turn into a non-tropical system and kind of head up toward the north. This would be like a more accurate arrow. That's the track that the low's going to take. And as it does so, the flood threat's going to spread farther and farther toward the east. So today... or tonight, I should say, it's still the southwest. Look at all these flash flood warnings. This is actually a lot. We got West Texas all the way up into the Panhandle, and as expected, through parts of Arizona and New Mexico. How's Phoenix looking right now, Aisha? May want to take a peek at that camera. And by the way, you've done a fantastic job filling in for Chris. No, seriously, you did a phenomenal job. I mean, like, completely seamless. Maybe even better than Chris. Yeah, dare I say. West of I-17, north of Phoenix, we got a couple of flash flood warnings. That's up around Prescott. So level 2 risk out there. But again, it's not always about the risk area. You just kind of have to watch how things pan out. And boy, you guys are sitting right under that upper level low right now, and everything is spinning. So you get caught under these streamer-looking bands for a couple of hours at a time, and that can cause some serious flooding. I mean... geez, I-25 between just south of Albuquerque. Get ready, Albuquerque. It's coming in over the next few hours. The worst of it will be over the next several hours through the overnight and into the morning. And by the way, Lubbock, you guys have a lot of rain on the way too. Let me just throw the lightning on here real quick also. Yeah, I would imagine there was a lot of lightning in there. I usually keep the lightning off when I'm tracking on radar because it, I feel like it muddies up the view a little bit. But there are times where it's quite useful. And yeah, you can really see the separation here between like the batch of thunderstorms and like the stratiform rain, the really heavy rain that's farther toward the west. And then actually look at this, some thunderstorms up around the upper level low. I bet you anything we'll see a few flashes of lightning on here. Aisha, have you seen one yet? No. It might be a little bit too far away, actually. Anyway, thanks for checking on that. You never know. You never know. Those cameras can always surprise you with what you can see on them, especially down in that part of the country. Okay, forecast here through the overnight. Let's do it. This is the forecast model now, not current radar. All right, so that big batch of rain, it moves up toward the north, and watch what happens. You can really see the whole thing start to spin. Now, tomorrow, I'm going to go to the plains forecast here. We'll go to tomorrow. That's Thursday. Hang tight. Wednesday and Thursday, it's like 2 days in a row of some really heavy rain down in Texas and Oklahoma. So this is a very big deal, guys. I want to make sure that everybody takes this seriously. Look how much rain pops up, and it doesn't move very fast. It's not moving west to east. You notice how, like, once these storms pop up, and I'll play the loop again, they almost run into a wall. Okay, look at this. It's like, boom. They kind of stop moving. You can see all that flow out of the south. So you have Gulf moisture. You have leftover tropical moisture. You have a lot of upper-level energy with this big low-pressure system that's developing. So we have a few spots tomorrow. It's not just down in Oklahoma and Texas. We also have a chance for some flooding in high plains. The thing that worries me about this is I know we have that Aspen Acres burn scar not far from Pueblo, so that's going to be included in the level 2 risk tomorrow. High alert anywhere in any of these flood risk areas in the southwest if you have a burn scar. That's the thing that can really take it over the edge. And then we also could see some pretty big rain tomorrow between Des Moines, Omaha, and northern Kansas, southeastern Nebraska. Man, what an active pattern that we have. All right, guys, stick around. We're just getting started here on Fox Weather at Night. We're going to be here all night. What do you think? I think we should do it. Let's stay here all night. There's Amarillo. Tornado warning for you guys for a little bit longer. So be on high alert. You may want to get down to your tornado safe space. We'll be right back after this.

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1: All right, this is a Fox Weather alert. We have a confirmed tornado south of Amarillo, basically crossing I-27 as we speak. We got this video in from a viewer. Thank you, Amanda, for the video of the thunderstorm here. Amarillo just getting hammered by this thunderstorm. This storm, when it was a little bit farther off toward the southwest, did actually produce a tornado initially. Then it didn't look like there was one. And now this is a law enforcement confirmed tornado. Let me just get double check on any additional details with this. A confirmed tornado was located near Mescalero Park, or 7 miles southwest of Amarillo, moving northeast at 25 miles an hour. Law enforcement confirmed tornado. Now, there are different levels to this. I know you see the confirmed tornado. Looks like it's coming directly into the middle of Amarillo, and the track may be that way. But I want to reassure people that this is not one of these situations where we're going to have like an EF3 tornado that's going to come through and destroy town. It's like these storms have been dropping brief tornadoes that appear to be pretty weak. Let me give you an idea of this. I'm going to take this back. Here was the first tornado that this storm produced. Okay, this when it was just outside of the warning box west of I-27. That was it right there. Green color's moving toward the radar. Red color's moving away. Now, right after that, kind of disappears, right? But you notice what we're looking for here on the radar. Like, this is a solid rotation. Green's toward, red away. It's a pretty solid rotation. I wouldn't be surprised if there was a tornado in there, but it doesn't scream. There's definitely a tornado there. This does scream to me, tornado is definitely there. The point I'm trying to make is that it does not appear that the first tornado that this storm dropped was on the ground for very long. At least based on the radar data. We can't be 100% sure. But there's going to be some very strong wind. Could have a tornado. Certainly possible. I mean, you got to keep in mind the wording here, confirmed tornado. That means that at the time that the Weather Service is putting out the warning, somebody confirmed a tornado, or they could confirm it on radar. In this case, and correct me if I'm wrong here, Sam, I don't know if you see anything that I don't. It appears to me that the rotation is weakening a bit. We're right next to the radar site. I have a feeling we'd be able to see this pretty nicely. I think it's possible that this may have been kind of a brief, you know, like a brief tornado, something like that, like the others that we've seen in Texas earlier today. Nevertheless, I would advise people to take it seriously because the wind is going to be really strong either way. We have some extremely heavy rain coming in over the next couple of hours, and I think we're going to see some flash flooding. In fact, when I throw the other warnings on here, we are actually under a flash flood warning as well. And you guys have everything right now in Amarillo. Severe thunderstorm warning, flash flood warning, and a confirmed tornado warning. I wonder if we could add anything else. I could see a dust storm happening in a situation like this. Okay, so again, like, let me throw in the reflectivity here. Yeah, still got a decent little hook there. So this is a hook echo. It's a supercell. Here's the meaty part of the storm where you got a lot of rain and hail and all that kind of stuff. And then the little detached part down here, that's where, like, there's counterclockwise rotation. Now, it's not quite as, well, it's a pretty solid-looking hook echo, I got to say. But then on the velocities, which, again, radar's not always perfect, you take a report on the ground over radar any day of the week. But this is a bit of a unique situation since we are right next to the radar site. So I feel more confident about the radar data than I usually do. All right. This is Potter and Randall counties.

0: Zeta. Sansi.
1: That's a road. That's not a town.
0: Really?
1: I don't know. Yeah. I mean, that, I'm not sure why it's picking up some of these.
0: It's okay.
1: Parts.
0: So the tornado, if it is down, appears to be headed toward the intersection of 27 and 287 and 60. That whole interchange there. And it's broad rotation on radar, but law enforcement said that they saw a tornado, and I don't doubt it. I'm just wondering how long the tornado lasted or whether it's still in progress or not.
1: I can see emergency management said they're going to continue to sound sirens as they continue to get in reports of funnels.
0: Okay. So I think we're getting a clearer picture of what's actually happening with this. It is probably a rotating wall cloud with a funnel cloud that at times has briefly made contact with the ground. So, again, I want to be clear here. I'm not saying don't take it seriously, but it's very important to me that when we have, like, the big one that's coming through, that you will notice my sense of urgency. If you do end up, you know, close to a tornado, it's going to be way more than likely a pretty low-end weak tornado and a brief one. And so let's try to kind of track the rotation here. I want to see exactly which direction this is moving, because I want to see if it's headed directly toward Amarillo or not. Yeah, if you extrapolate that, that sure does look like it's going directly toward the middle of town. So, yeah, not seeing much of a change there in the velocities. This is worth covering, though. I mean, it's a confirmed tornado warning in Amarillo. Amarillo is included in the warning. It's Potter and Randall counties. Let's see. Right now, it's southwest of town. Looks like it's right along I-27. I wonder if we probably no dot cams down there, I'm guessing. It's a shot in the dark. Trying to see if we can see anything. I mean, we're looking at a dot cam right now in Amarillo, huh? Looks like it's frozen, but maybe we'll get a look at something as it comes into the camera here. All right, if you're just joining us, we have a confirmed tornado warning in effect for Amarillo, Texas. It's not the first tornado warning you guys have been under today. I personally, based on all the information that I'm taking in right now, I think it's unlikely that there is a persistent tornado that is currently on the ground that is, you know, going to be on the ground for a while and headed directly into Amarillo and it's going to do a crazy amount of damage. I think what we have here is, you know, like a funnel cloud that has briefly made contact with the ground a couple of times. And we've seen other situations like that earlier today in parts of Kansas and Texas. Now, all that being said, you know, I'm trying to err on the side of not scaring people, but I do want you to take it seriously, okay? So, what's that?
1: They took off the confirmed.
0: Okay, so they took off the confirmed part of the warning. Okay, I'm glad to see that. That's a really great move. I mean, it's great messaging from the Weather Service, because when that confirmed tornado warning is out, you want that to really be the real thing. And so, shout out to the Weather Service in Amarillo for some awesome messaging on these warnings. But still, it's going to be a nasty storm. Be prepared for it. Let me zoom out so I can show you what's about to happen here along I-27 in Texas. Look at this big batch of huge thunderstorms that's coming in from the west. And we're going to start to see the flash flood warnings get more numerous. We've already got a lot of them in parts of New Mexico and Arizona. You know, I always think with flash flooding, like, what are the actionable items? Like, especially when it's happening overnight. What to communicate to people? The number one thing I would say is if you live near a burn scar, have a plan in place and make sure you're getting information, like the warnings. If you don't know how to get the warnings, you can just download the Fox Weather app for free. You can turn on or off whatever notifications you want, and Weather Service warnings are one of them. By the way, you can also always watch us free on Fox Weather. So, like, if you're in some kind of bad situation, you got to go to the basement for a tornado warning, just take the phone with you. Watch live. Just watch it while you're in there. It's always free. You don't need a subscription for anything Fox Weather. Okay. Oh, this is another tornado warning that just popped up. Right on the border of New Mexico and Texas. Let's see what we have here. Will we have a radar site close by? No, we will not. Oh, that's the Clovis radar that was out, you said, right?
2: I think it should be back.
0: Oh, yeah? Well, neither of these is the Clovis radar, that's for sure. That's okay. It's okay. you get the idea. This is a, I'm just going to, it's a small area here. Let me get the counties. That is Curry County, north of Clovis, tornado warning, a little spin in that storm. So there's a bit of spin in the air. There's a bit of spin in the air tonight. Be prepared for it if you live in some of these areas. The flash flooding, by far the number one threat. We still have the tornado warning for Amarillo. I want to double check on the velocities on this just to see if anything has changed. And yeah, there's your rotation. That's it right there. Still kind of broad. If we had a tornado down, you'd be seeing something a little more jarring, even if you don't understand what you're looking at. You would definitely know that there's something there. Okay, so Amarillo, still tornado warning, Potter and Randall counties. That goes until 10:15 Central. I'm still more concerned about flooding than a tornado in Amarillo. You know, the storm right next to the radar, so the Weather Service will have a great look at it as it goes through. It may have briefly dropped a couple of tornadoes. I know for sure it dropped at least two. There was a law enforcement confirmed tornado when they first put out that confirmed warning. And then about 5 to 10 minutes before that, it had dropped another one. So this is the situation tonight. Little spin in the air. We're getting these mini supercells, and they're dropping these quick tornadoes. I haven't seen any that have lasted a long time. I mean, I'm happy to be proven wrong, and we'll see what happens. Maybe some surveying that could be going on over the next few days, although with all the flooding that may be happening, that may get pushed back a little bit. Okay, here's what happens through the overnight tonight. Look at this. See a big, broad counterclockwise spin. A lot of different factors here, right? You have the upper level low. You've got some leftover tropical stuff from Polo, which made landfall last night. And then actually this morning again on the west coast of Mexico, east of the Baja Peninsula. So this is just the next few days. It's going to be a pretty rough situation, to say the least. The overview of where some of the worst flooding is going to be, it's going to be not only the southwest tonight. We also have the southern plains that are going to get in on this. So this is tonight's forecast, level 3 risk. Tomorrow's forecast, level 3 risk for a lot of different places. But I'm most concerned about Texas into Oklahoma. And then Thursday, it's going to be another day in Texas and Oklahoma. So we have a lot of active weather coming up, to say the least. Really appreciated that video out of Amarillo. You guys have been great. I love the viewers of this show. You guys are so helpful during our coverage. I hate just having to show something on the radar. I want to show people what's actually going on. So Amanda, the newest platinum member of the Night Shift. Fantastic stuff. Hit us up through the QR code if you have anything that you want to share with us. Anything's fine, you know. Pictures, videos, questions, comments, concerns, positive, negative, I don't care. I'll talk about them. We'll be right back after this.

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1: Welcome in to Fox Weather at Night. We have a lot of active weather that's going on and a really important forecast over the next few days. I think a lot of people down in the south, starting with the southwest tonight and eventually getting into the southern plains tomorrow and Thursday, a lot of people are going to see flooding and probably some severe weather too. This is a super, super active pattern for this time of year. Usually it's a little bit quieter. But we had the remnants of a hurricane, Hurricane Polo, that made landfall last night in western Mexico. And it's been scooting across northern Mexico, injecting just a huge amount of moisture into the southwest. We already had some of its moisture around, and now we're really getting kind of the worst of it. So this will be for Tuesday night. So this includes the overnight. The Weather Prediction Center's outlooks, they go from 7 a.m. to 7 a.m. So this includes the overnight. We've got a lot of action going on down here. Level 3 risk. Be prepared. We've had a couple of flash flood emergencies throughout the day, and we could see some through the overnight as well. I always get nervous when the sun goes down. You know, we can have some pretty bad flooding disasters when that happens. Tomorrow, we're all over the place. This is just such a dynamic setup, and we're going to break down the meteorology behind it coming up a little bit later on in the show, but I want to go through the nuts and bolts right now. I'm personally the most concerned about Texas and Oklahoma tomorrow. This is going to be the backside of the storm with just really persistent rain and probably a lot of wind sitting over the high plains there just east of the Rockies. Probably the worst of it south of Denver, but Pueblo, I know we've got the Aspen Acres fire burn scar that's not far from there, so that's an area I would really watch closely tomorrow. And then they also added this level 3 risk farther toward the north between, let's say, Omaha and Cedar Rapids. I think Des Moines is pretty close to that as well. And then Thursday, look at this. So not much of a difference for Oklahoma and Texas. What does that tell us? There's going to be one spot that's going to be getting a lot of rain for a very long period of time, and I think that's going to be a really big problem. Friday, we start to see a little bit less moisture around, and then Saturday we'll get a push from the Gulf. All this stuff moves toward the east, and then we get a pretty solid chance for some rain, which could include some flooding over in the southeast as well. By the way, this level 3 risk that you see today in the southwest is the fourth largest level 3 flood risk on record. Yesterday was the first largest. The outlook for today, during the day yesterday, was the number one largest. Okay, so it's shrunk a little bit in size, but it's still absolutely massive, and we're expecting a huge amount of rain here. Okay, let me take you through this entire event here, just so you can see how it progresses. So I'm going to go out to the Fox weather model. This will go out about 4 days or so. High resolution forecast model here. And I want you to pay attention. You'll notice like a little bit of spin down over West Texas and southern New Mexico. That is the remnants of Polo. Now, of course, when Polo came ashore in the western Baja Peninsula, probably a little bit farther south than that, and then actually crossed the Gulf of California and made a second landfall earlier on Tuesday, raced across northern Mexico, a lot of terrain here, so, you know, lost a lot of its wind energy, but it's still a big chunk of energy, and it's been really interesting watching this progress into a non-tropical system. Look at this. All of a sudden, you have a huge spin here, big front out there, and you've got yourself a non-tropical storm. Now, of course, this is also coming with a big piece of upper-level energy. I got to stop myself from getting into the meteorology with this. I said nuts and bolts. We're going to do the nuts and bolts. Okay, this is what I was talking about out in Colorado and New Mexico. You see, it's that spinning part of the storm, so it's not moving very fast. So they sit under the rain for a while. There's tomorrow afternoon and evening. And I think it's late in the day tomorrow that we get these really robust thunderstorms that pop up. And they're going to be dumping some incredibly heavy rain. Look at what the forecast model is picking up on here. There's actually some Gulf moisture that's going to be playing into this, too. If you look at some of these kind of lighter showers, these streamers coming in out of the south, that's just an indication that we got a strong southerly flow, which is bringing in a ton of moisture out ahead of what's already containing tropical moisture with the leftovers of Polo. So, again, tomorrow evening, let's see, this is tomorrow evening, Oklahoma City to, I guess, Fort Worth. The worst tomorrow is probably a little bit west of Dallas. And then you get up toward the north. Let me go through this spot for you tomorrow. Remember, the clock's up at the top left of your screen. I know I'm jumping around a lot here, but I like to be able to move around the map a little bit. So I-80 corridor, 129 there, north of Omaha. It's going to be tomorrow evening. Really, really heavy rain on tap. All right, after that, we get into Thursday. And then remember, on Thursday, It's going to be Texas and Oklahoma once again. Very slow progressing system. So 7 a.m. Thursday, we'll go through the morning. Still going to have some showers and storms around. We'll go through the afternoon. May shift a little bit farther toward the south. I do think the worst of this stays west of Houston and Corpus Christi. But you can see at that point on Friday, we start to get a real big push of moisture off of the Gulf. And that's going to play into this system as it progresses toward the east. And we'll talk more in detail about that third phase of the storm coming up in just a little bit. I know we've been getting some comments, questions from you guys. Didn't somebody ask about Austin, if I'm not mistaken? I think this was asked last night and I didn't get to it, but the Austin City Limits Festival starts on Friday the 2nd. How many inches will Austin get on Thursday and Friday? Well, rather than focusing on exactly how many inches Austin is going to get, just expect that there's going to be rain around every day. It may be more on and off. In fact, I'll take a close look at the forecast model with you here in just a second. But I know this is a huge festival. Here's the crazy thing. My brother lives in Austin. I'm a big music fan. I didn't even know that this was a festival. I'm from the generation when Austin City Limits was the PBS show. There was a lot of, see, Eddie always laughs at my jokes. He's the only one in here that's close to my age, and Sam's not in the room right now. So it's just me and you, buddy. Anyway, there's going to be a lot of rain around. Let me pop into the forecast model on this real quick. And I want to be clear here. Like, I'll take that question. That's a good one because, you know, that's something that will be affecting a lot of people. But I'm trying to avoid questions like, what's the weather going to be in my city? You know, I'm making a trip from here to there. Do you think I'll be able to make it? I won't have time to do those on the show. We got to get creative. All right, Cameron, what you got? Worthington? We're talking to the night shift here. I'm absolutely down for being referred to as the night shift. That's funny. How about that? Thank you for all the wonderful weather geekery. Okay, there's some weather nerds out there. We're not going too far. We might be going too far, but at least some people like it. Appreciate the feedback there, Cameron. That's really nice of you. Thank you. We got to get like an open or something. Does anybody have an in with the people that make those things here? I want like a, we're going out to the night shift and like a quick stinger or something like that. How cool would that be? All right, we got another one here from Tyler. Hey, Ari, is there such a thing as ocean effect snow? Why does lake effect snow produce more snow than ocean effect? Is it because of the drastic cold air versus warmer lakes? Yes. Yes, that's exactly what it is. I would imagine, yes, there is ocean effect snow. You remember the nor'easter that we had last year? It was the snowstorm that we had up in New York. I remember specifically looking at the radar, and I know I'm on the wrong map here, guys. I'm just going to literally use this to show what I'm talking about. Nothing to do with flooding up in this part of the country. But I remember seeing we had like a northeasterly flow, and there were some streamers. You could make them out. It was like these little bands on the radar because the air that was around over Eastern Mass was so cold that even though the water temperature was pretty darn cold, there was a big difference. That's all that matters when it comes to lake effect and ocean effect. How big is the difference between the relatively warmer water and the cold air? And yes, if you're wondering why it's worse over the Great Lakes, because usually the coldest of the air comes in from this direction. So when you get like a big Arctic blast that comes in from Canada, well, where's it coming from? It's coming from the Northwest. So that puts all this extremely cold air, which is much more frequent up in this part of the country, directly over the water and around the time of year where you can still actually have some pretty decently warm air around. All right. I didn't think I'd be talking about lake effect snow today. Thanks for the questions. Good stuff. All right. Let me move on here. Where do I want to go? Pacific or the October outlook? Let me briefly hit the October outlook. And I'm gonna approach this from an El Nino perspective. I'm gonna do a much more in-depth breakdown of El Nino after the break. But what kind of map are you looking at here? Okay, this is what we call an analog. So basically, what it is, you look at the situation that you're in right now. We know that we're in a strong El Nino, so we go back in history and we try to find what are the years that it was a similar type of setup. Like, what was a year that had a similar looking El Nino as this? 1982 happens to be a pretty darn good analog for October. And so what did the precipitation anomalies look like? Okay, red is below average precip, blue is above average precip. So very strong signal that in the Northeast we'll have below average precip. Now, you don't want to just look at only one of these. This does look fairly El Nino-y. I mean, that's a pretty El Nino look, kind of that quieter weather up in the Northeast in October. above average precip up in the northern part of the country. And actually in 1982, there was below average precip down in the south, but that doesn't look very El Nino-like. How about 1997? I refer to that as the Chris Farley El Nino. That was the one that put it on the map for me, at least. And what you notice is, once again, a signal for below average precip up in the northeast. So there seems to be a stronger chance that we'll be dry in the northeast than the idea that we'll be wet down in the south. Now, I think for the winter as a whole, we're going to be very wet down in the south. With a strong El Nino, that's almost a given. But that's your precip October outlook. I think the takeaway here is stay in your decks. Great Lakes in the Northeast. This is the month to do it. All right? Get her done. Let me briefly hit on the Pacific. I just want to talk about this, the remnants of Polo and what the next storm is. In fact, I'll probably just have time for the next storm, which is Rachel. And it's actually down south of where Polo was. And this storm's going to end up as a hurricane. It will shoot some moisture up into the whole system that's ongoing that I've been talking about. It's going to be progressing from west to east across the country. This one's probably going to make a turn more toward the west. And look at this. Do you see all this water that's a little bit cooler than the surrounding water? Why do you think that is? That's because that's the track that Polo took. And we get a really strong hurricane that cranks over water. It does this thing called upwelling. It's so violent and the waves are so big and there's so much wind that it actually pulls up the cooler water from down below the surface, and that water ends up on the surface. So it's a little bit cooler on the surface now than it was before Polo was around. How about it? If you see it, share it. QR code. All you got to do is scan it and you can connect with us.

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1: It's Fox Weather at Night. Ocean City, Maryland, one of the spots that saw some outrageous storm surge from this nor'easter that we had over the weekend. I know we kind of beat it to death, so I don't want to spend a crazy amount of time on this, but what I do want to do is highlight a really great discussion that we had earlier between Ian Oliver and Brian Norcross, two amazing meteorologists that both actually specialize in tropical stuff. Come on to the satellite real quick, if you don't mind, Aisha. The storm is actually still off the northeast coast. It's not strong or anything, but I mean, just the idea that it's been there. You've been able to see it pretty much every day. Yesterday, we had a little back and forth about whether this should have been a tropical system. What Ian and Norcross were talking about was whether maybe we should start naming these systems or not. And they were kind of on the opposite side of the debate. It was really fun to watch. Check this out.
2: Meteorological community, right, in fairness, can at times be a little bit of an echo chamber. We know social media is for sure that. Would you say that this was at all a messaging fail, or does it just kind of come off that way online?
3: Well, I think it's a big omission in the United States that we don't name these kinds of impactful storms that occur in the wintertime. I mean, they occur on the Pacific coast. They occur in the middle of the country. They occur, and they can, and multiple ones can occur at the same time. And social media wants to have things divided up by hashtags and names and whatever. And also, just we just learn from years and years and years of tropical storms and hurricanes that when something has a name, people start paying more attention to it, as opposed to being a generic nor'easter. I think that we should have a system for naming all winter storms like they do in Europe, and they have for years in Europe, because they know that it makes better communications. And I think that would help a lot of the social media issues, because then you can argue about the thresholds involved in naming that. If you exceed a certain population or a certain land area, then you name it with warnings, and because that means it's impactful.
2: To play devil's advocate a little bit, can you really argue that if this had a name, people would have talked more about this or been more aware? It seemed like that was all my family or my friends back home were talking about this week. Everyone was very aware that this was coming, so much so it feels like away from the coast, they thought this storm was kind of a bust, and maybe at the coast, it overachieved and it was quite harsh. Maybe that could be the spot where there was a little bit of a lapse in messaging.
3: I don't disagree with you that everybody in the Northeast and up and down the East Coast from the Carolinas north knew there was a threat. I was talking in a more macro sense. Mm-hmm. When we get to wintertime, and you could easily have a big storm coming into the Pacific coast somewhere into California. You could have a snowstorm over the plains, and you could have something else in the Northeast all producing snow. All on social media, it says, you know, winter storm warning for what? Mm-hmm. It's a much easier discussion when you have multiple systems. But in this case, I agree with you that the challenge of this was called a nor'easter, which it absolutely was. But because it didn't have the snow component that most people think of that goes with a northeast nor'easter, it was a little different. It was a different kind of a system, which I think, as you said, the folks inland, if they weren't disappointed, at least they felt a little underserved by what happened. But you know, the forecasts were exactly right, is that it was a coastal event for the most part, and really the forecasting from the National Weather Service and what we were doing on Fox Weather, I think it played out almost exactly as we predicted it would.
1: Oh man, I could watch those two talk all day. That was I just thought there was a lot of meat on the bone there, so I wanted to share that with you guys. Not very often I play like a 3.5-4 minute discussion on here, but I really enjoyed that. I thought it was fantastic. What do you guys think, Sam? Name or no name for these storms? Put you on the spot.
4: I know. I mean, I see there's pros and cons.
1: Okay.
4: That's a bit. That's going to be my out of the question.
1: How diplomatic of you. Jeez. How about you, Aisha? If the storms had names, would you take them more seriously? Do you think it's overkill? What do you think?
5: Confused.
1: Okay. I do see both sides of it, but this is America. I don't care what Europe's doing. No, I'm just kidding. I think Ian had a good point about would more people have known about it if it was named? In this case, probably not. But I guess a nor'easter is a little bit unique. If you see it, share it. Check in. It's late. We're all on the night shift here. There's a QR code on your screen. You can shoot us some comments, questions, videos, pictures. If I don't get to them tonight, and it's a good enough, you know, piece of content that I want to throw up, we'll get to it later in the week, too. So, we can look at all of them. I index these. Okay. Everybody lock in. We're going to do an El Nino explainer. I'm sick and tired of even hearing people talk about how big this El Nino is going to be. How many degrees above average? Wow, where does this stand historically? All that kind of stuff. What's missing from that discussion? What's it going to do? What is the actual impact of this El Nino? And so I want to spend some time focusing in on that because there's this perception that just El Nino is bad. I read headlines all over the place, massive El Nino to cause, terrible things and all this kind of stuff. So the general public thinks that El Nino is just bad. And yes, it does cause a lot of bad impacts, but it also has some positive impacts. In fact, quite a lot of them. And it's the same with La Nina. They both have good things and bad things about them in different parts of the country in different years. First off, what is El Nino? Just in case you didn't know what it is, and that's fine. If you look at the pretty close to the equator in the eastern Pacific, all you're looking at there is the sea surface temperatures. If they're above average, El Nino. If they're below average, La Nina. That's it. It's that simple. And it really is wild because like all the places that are being affected by that, it's not terribly close to where that thing is happening, right? But here's the thing. This is the basic idea. When you get all this warm water in the East Pacific, that creates some extra rising air, which creates, a lot more thunderstorms than usual. And when you get all that rising air, you put all that energy into the upper levels of the atmosphere, it creates a stronger jet stream. So you get a stronger subtropical jet, which is in different positions at different parts of the year. And that's the main player. Like, for instance, how about hurricane season? By now, you probably know that the Atlantic hurricane season tends to be a lot quieter when we have an El Nino ongoing. And that's because the more active jet stream caused by all these extra thunderstorms that are ongoing above the El Nino, it actually makes it all the way over into the Atlantic. So remember, tropical systems, they don't like wind shear. A tropical system doesn't want any crazy stuff going on up above it. If there's violent wind coming in the opposite direction that the storm is trying to move, it shears it apart. It just breaks it apart. So that's what we're talking about when we say wind shear. There's been a lot of wind shear out in the Atlantic this year due to El Nino. Now, all that warm water in the Pacific, and along with all the rising air, all the extra thunderstorms, that creates a lot of tropical systems. And it's been incredibly active, not only in the East Pacific, but also the Central Pacific. So these are pretty solid things that you can deduce from El Nino. Quiet hurricane season in the Atlantic, very active in the Pacific. So that's one good thing, right? Like, that's a good thing. Obviously, this is a bad thing. Okay, let's keep going with this. Well, got the little slider here just so you can see La Nina in the East Pacific versus El Nino. How many tropical systems? Now, this particular El Nino is probably going to peak in the next couple of months. So fall and winter are going to be in play. You can have an El Nino going on where it peaks in the summer, and then we'd be looking at like different types of impacts. Very strong correlation between more precipitation down in the south and an El Nino that's ongoing, especially a strong one. So that's the thing here that I feel the most confident about. Again, why is that? More active subtropical jet stream, right? Remember, all that rising air from the warm air in the East Pacific, extra energy, and it turns into this, the big jet stream. So every storm system that comes in here off of the Pacific, it's like a fire hose of storm systems that just continuously come in. Now, is this the exact orientation always? No. But that tends to be like the average-ish orientation, a little farther north, a little farther south sometimes, generally more precip than average down in the south. That's good for Florida. We still have some drought. It can also mean more severe storms. There have been El Nino years where we have a lot of tornadoes down in Florida, the good and the bad. Up in the north, tends to be a lot warmer during the winter. Northern Plains, Northern Rockies, hey, you can save some money on heating, right? That sounds like a good thing. That's good. Maybe the ski resorts don't do as well because you don't have quite as much snow. So, okay, that's bad. The point I'm trying to make here is that there's always this sensationalism, and it just drives me nuts. If we get into a La Nina, You'll see a bunch of headlines all over the place. You know, epic La Nina leading to terrible weather everywhere. And it's just, it's unscientific. And it really bothers me for some reason. So I get to talk about what I want on this show. So I decided I'm going to talk about this today. Here's another thing that we can make a pretty strong correlation. Obviously, with this more active subtropical jet, we tend to see a lot more storms that come into California than the Pacific Northwest. So it's a lot drier up in the Cascades. You get a lot less snow during a strong El Nino, but you get a lot of snow up in the Sierra. Great for the reservoirs. Good. Can cause some pretty bad flooding with repeated storms that come in during the wet season. Bad. Good and bad. Not a crazy big correlation in the Northeast. Yeah, I will say, I mean, that's a decent correlation in the Mid-Atlantic. The thing with this subtropical jet coming across the southern U.S. is it tends to throw areas of low pressure off of the coast. Now, if the jet stays flat, you know, the storm goes out to sea. But anytime you get storms off the southeast coast, if you find yourself in the type of setup where, you know, you got some south to north flow, that can mean more nor'easters. And actually, I had a viewer send me a research paper because I got asked this question the other night and I was trying to answer it on the fly. He asked, it was somebody that asked, do we have more nor'easters during an El Nino winter? And I couldn't find like a strong correlation just going through my head and some of the graphics. But I read the research paper, and there is actually a bit of a correlation toward more nor'easters during El Nino winters than La Nina winters. And that's just the United States. There are a lot of other parts of the world that are dealing with the same types of impacts. Maybe some really bad flooding in some spots, maybe some beneficial rain in some areas, maybe drier than usual where that's beneficial, etc. So, stay scientific with me. We can do this, all right? Let's spread the word. Sensationalism bad. There's the QR code if you want.

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1: Well, this multi-day flooding event that we have ongoing right now and is going to continue into the next couple of days has some really fascinating meteorology behind it. I know we have a lot of weather nerds that watch this show, so I figured I'd bring in one of my favorite weather nerds, Matt Reardon from Nutrient Ag Solutions. Listen to your video this morning, Matt. It was fantastic. Check those guys out on YouTube. What a fascinating setup we have here. I mean, there's so many different parts that are playing into this. I feel like everything just came together at the right, or I should say, I guess the wrong time. But one of the biggest players, all this moisture from Polo, and I think you can see that still in the upper levels of the atmosphere.
2: Yeah, we think, you know, Polo, these hurricanes off in the East Pacific, and they have a lot of moisture. They pick up a lot of that from the sea surface, and it just transports that. It's come across kind of the high altitude of Mexico, still retaining a lot of that upper-level moisture in the air. And now it's sitting over pretty dry geography in, like, western Texas, eastern New Mexico, and it's just dumping all that rain out. And we're seeing warnings, flood watches, flash flood warnings recently posted here. It's been an impressive event.
1: Yeah, it really has been. And, you know, I always say, like, you can have as much moisture as you want in the atmosphere, but if you don't have a catalyst to make the air rise and squeeze it out, it doesn't matter. It's not going to come out as rain. But, you know, were these connected at all, this upper level low and Polo, or is it just kind of random luck that this trough, this catalyst came in just as all that tropical moisture was streaming in?
2: I think it was just bad luck. It was this sort of perfectly timed handoff where this, you know, relatively anomalous upper-level trough, we get some of these this time of year in late September, early October, but it came in at the right time to just pick up Polo, which I think otherwise, like the vast majority of East Pacific hurricanes, would have stayed out to sea, would have kind of slowly meandered into the West Pacific and started to weaken at least a little bit further west. But this trough just pulled it up, brought it right into the southern plains, the high deserts there in the southwest, and that's what's prompting all that rainfall and some of those severe warnings now.
1: Yeah, this was a kind of interesting storm to watch because when it made landfall, of course, it was a hurricane. It's not a hurricane anymore. That's why it's labeled hurricane, because I started the loop here when it made landfall. But it made actually two landfalls. Came into the western Baja and then went across the Gulf of California. Now, I was talking with Eric Webb last night, and you know, we were talking about what the impacts were going to be in El Paso, and he was saying, like, he was throwing the idea out that El Paso maybe should have been under a tropical storm warning or something like that. How do you think this has panned out so far?
2: Yeah, it's hard with the messaging, right? We want people to take this seriously. You know, not sure if I'd go tropical storm warning that far east. I mean, this system had across, you know, 6,000-foot mountain range, so some of that moisture has been wrung out. But I was just looking at the balloon launch this evening. It came out an hour or two ago from El Paso, and precipitable water values are up over, like, 1.6 inches. That's an absolute measure of moisture in the atmosphere. That's moisture-laden air that you have all this spin, that kicker, right, helping to precipitate it out of the atmosphere, and you're going to pick up really impressive rainfall values quickly.
1: You know, I think the other thing that happened, the trend in the forecast, is that it trended a little bit farther toward the south. I mean, I remember yesterday all the models were showing some of the biggest wind gusts in El Paso, and now it's kind of concentrated a little farther toward the south. But what I'm really fascinated in is the next part of this storm. And, you know, Eric was saying that this is kind of a common thing. Again, I've never lived in this part of the country, and now that he mentions it, I kind of notice it. But you know, this is the remnants of Polo to some degree right here, and it kind of fully turns into a mid-latitude cyclone, just like a non-tropical system. And I think we're going to have ourselves a pretty solid little windstorm up here in the high plains tomorrow, huh?
2: Yeah, it's been impressive. I think it's sort of deepening right now. Often these deepening low-pressure systems, so that is the pressure is actively falling right now, their impacts tend to be amplified by that active deepening. So I'm guessing that's tied with the flurry of tornado warnings we're seeing there kind of surrounding Amarillo. I believe Amarillo right now under a tornado warning, seeing some severe thunderstorm warnings at the southwest of that. These are all indications to me that this low is wrapping up. Like you said, this handoff is occurring as it gets east of the Continental Divide. And it's deepening here into tomorrow, and that would certainly prompt higher winds with that higher pressure gradient force.
1: Yeah, I mean, that's straight up synoptic wind right there. I mean, 40, 50 miles per hour gusting in West Texas. So be prepared for that overnight tonight. It's going to be a very, very windy night there. And in addition to that, you got the heavy rain that's falling and all that kind of stuff. One thing that I've always been a little bit confused about, and I wanted to pick your brain about, when you look at the soil moisture across this entire region, the Southwest and the Southern Plains, it's a very different picture. So you've got the Southwest where we've had a huge amount of rain, and then you have the Southern Plains where it's been very dry. And the story kind of goes for the Southern Plains, well, the ground is so dry that it can't really handle the rain. It just runs off, and so that creates a higher flood risk. And then the story for the Southwest is, well, it's rained so much that the ground really can't handle any more rain. Is there ever a situation in this part of the country where the ground can handle rain? Like, which is worse than the other? Maybe you can parse this out a little for me.
2: Yeah, it's difficult. I mean, the area, it's what we call these kind of flashy soils, meaning they can really ramp up. You can get a lot of headwater really quickly, and that's what prompts these more significant flash flooding events, typically in that part of the world. Unfortunately, those soils, some of the topography out there, there's a lot of canyons, mountain ranges, what have you, even just rolling hills that funnel that water even more into these big flash flooding surges. And so it's just an area that's naturally prone to that. If it gets really moist, the soil can't take it in. It can't, you know, infiltrate into the soil. And if it's really dry, the initial moisture on it, like that first inch or two of rain, just spreads out and runs off very quickly. In theory, I suppose if you could get some like average moisture in and you could get a little bit of slower rainfall, that would help it infiltrate a little bit better. But you're splitting hairs. Either way, that's an area very prone to flash flooding, unfortunately.
1: What you're saying is, in theory, it is possible for it to rain and not flood down in this part of the country.
2: Right,
1: I see.
2: Right.
1: Another part of this I'm interested in is what's going to happen with Rachel. So, you know, it's like clockwork at this point. Every time you look off the west coast of Mexico, you've got a developing storm. And so, yeah, we have Rachel that's ongoing right now. So at this point, like, Polo's leftovers would be in the southwest. And then here's Rachel. I'd imagine there's been some upwelling from Polo. So I'm not as concerned about, like, how strong Rachel gets. But, boy, that sure does look a little connected to me. You know, some of this moisture getting streamed across Mexico and possibly playing into the late week event that we're going to have coming up for the southeast. What do you think?
2: Yeah, there's quite a bit of activity even like further to the south of there. I just looked at the latest model run and there was a system trying to form behind Rachel. It's like we're just getting ready for Rachel here and we're already seeing potentially a system behind it. National Hurricane Center, not as confident in that next system forming. But yeah, there's a lot of moisture down there. And then there's another sneaky wave over in like the southern Caribbean, so like the far west Atlantic. I think it's kind of connected to Rachel's development as well. There's just a lot of lift in that part of the atmosphere right now, thanks to something called the Madden-Julian Oscillation. Mm. And those are going to combine to bring more moisture into the southeast. Like you said, that late week event next week, kind of on the horizon here. We're dealing with the flooding, obviously, in the southwest. But boy, some of the recent model runs have gotten very, very aggressive for like Florida, the far southeast coastline, where you're looking at like hopefully not 8 to 10 inches. But some of the model runs are getting aggressive next week. So we'll have to keep an eye on that system as well.
1: You think this is the CAG starting up again a little bit, like some early signs of it? I mean, I remember having that thought when I was just looking at some forecast, like long range operational model runs yesterday. I was like, boy, that sure looks like there's a lot of just general spin kind of over Mexico and Central America. And this would be the time of year. Does El Nino affect that, or can we still get a decent CAG that sets up?
2: Yeah, I think if you have lift in the atmosphere, I don't see why not. That would help promote that low-level spin. So I think it makes sense with all these hurricanes kind of forming right around Mexico, either on the east coast or the west coast, Pacific versus the Atlantic here. And again, yeah, climatologically, the Central American gyre makes sense here. We're getting into September, early October. We see a little climatological pickup in that again. And it starts to look like that. You look at the, you know, low-level spin in the atmosphere in the Western Caribbean, not necessarily forming a tropical storm, but enough spin to kick off that rainfall to capture some of that deep tropical moisture that's always sort of ever present in the Caribbean. And then just kind of spins it right up into the southeast, the Gulf Coast, and over into Florida. And you can imagine how much rain is going to come out of, you know, PWAT values rising above 2.5 inches.
1: Yeah, absolutely. You've always got to watch those close to home types of storms this time of year. And, you know, I feel like I've been surprised multiple times by something happening in the Gulf, like when you don't think it's going to. I mean, heck, it's happened this year already. But, you know, overall, just to put this Atlantic hurricane season in perspective, it's been outrageously quiet. I mean, so quiet. I was telling Eric last night, like, I'm not a big long-range forecasting guy. I kind of, in general, like, I'm not a fan of it, and I think it's not that reliable. Well, after seeing the strong connection between the El Nino and what happened in the, you know, the East Pacific and the Atlantic, I mean, it's like almost like clockwork there. So I've changed my views on that a little bit. But, I mean, ACE is what we're looking at here, accumulated cyclone energy. It takes into account how strong the storms are, how long they last, et cetera. So basically, how bad has the hurricane season been? You know, the average is way above where we're at. This is going to go, I mean, this has the potential to go down as by far the quietest Atlantic hurricane season on record. How do you think it pans out?
2: Yeah, we maybe see a system. Will it get named kind of out of that Central American gyre spin up coming out of the West Caribbean next week? I don't think so. If we miss out on that, there is a little bit of movement now in the Mad Julian Oscillation. That's an area of kind of upper level ascent. So the promotion for potentially more of these tropical storms and hurricanes. And as that passes over the next week or two from the Atlantic, I think it's going to miss any kind of late season opportunity. There's always the chance, you mentioned it just a second ago, for these sort of homegrown sneaky systems that kind of spin up quickly in the Gulf. But if those are forming on a front, it's probably not forming a very powerful storm, so likely to keep that ace number low. And it does sort of make sense. We have all this activity in the East Pacific setting, you know, record pace there for the end of September now with how much accumulated cyclone energy we've accumulated this year, that it would throw off wind shear. It would support less storms in the Atlantic. And boy, it's just, as you said, it's a perfect example this year of that split between the two.
1: Well, I always explain what wind shear is, and I really like when you can actually see it in play right here. So the wind shear is like, tropical systems don't like a lot of violence going on above them. They like a nice calm environment, nice warm water. They just want to chill and get stronger and just not be bothered. Well, this year we've got a lot of wind shear, which means there's a lot of upper level wind coming from the west. And so you look at our two storms that we have right now, the remnants of Faye, I believe, and Hannah. You could not come up with a better satellite example of wind shear being shown on these. I mean, I think they look really cool. You got kind of the detached center a little bit, but look at this. I mean, it almost looks like an anvil on a thunderstorm.
2: Yeah, and that wind shear is indicative of another thing, which is often, I had a great professor tell me this one time, if you have wind shear, you probably have some dry air. You're probably moving some cooler air out of the mid-latitudes that usually brings along dry air with it. And you can imagine, regardless of wind shear, hurricanes don't want dry air mixing in. They want that warm, moist, kind of bathwater sea surface temperature, moist air above it to spin up these big, you know, tropical thunderstorms to coalesce into a system. So it's just adding dry air, and you can see some of those storms kind of quickly fizzling out as they try to form. You see those orphaned anvils coming off that system specifically.
1: Yeah.
2: You know, a huge indication of that dry air along with the shear helping to weaken these systems there in the central Atlantic.
1: Kind of reminds me of that little poof storm that was on the north side of the center of the nor'easter on Saturday. All right, that was an inside meteorologist joke. Matt Reardon, we appreciate the time tonight, man. We'll have you back again soon. One of my favorite guests. Have a good night, brother.
2: Thanks, Ari.
1: All right. Coming up after the break, Steve Bender went back to Asheville to check up on some of the people that were heavily affected by Hurricane Helene. It's been 2 years now, if you can believe that. We're going to check in with him coming up after the break, and a lot more to come here on Fox Weather and Life. Stay close.

0: 800-839-1705.
1: Can you believe it's been 2 years since Hurricane Helene, one of the most devastating storms that's ever hit the United States? And it had so many different impacts. I mean, the flooding was so bad in North Carolina. We had terrible coastal impacts, some horrible storm surge, obviously a lot of wind damage across a very large area. And some people are still recovering. I mean, an event this massive, it takes a long time to recover. Some pretty big chunks of Asheville were destroyed. Swannanoa, another spot, and there were many more in western North Carolina and eastern Texas. Steve Bender is actually down there right now in North Carolina. He wanted to return to the community there, kind of check up on some of the people and see how they're doing, because he was there right after the storm hit, and I think he connected with a lot of the people down there. Listen to this.
2: Going down Highway 70 and going out towards Swannanoa, was here 2 years ago, right in the aftermath of Hurricane Helene. I remember looking and seeing how high the river had gotten, and everything behind it was just, or left behind, was just mud, dirt, debris, and so many of these spots unrecognizable. We're on our way to go meet Daniel Wright. I met him 2 years ago, and his home was completely gutted. There was nothing left inside. And he didn't know what the next move was. When you and I first met, every home was gutted. There was a lot of recovery. Where are we at now? Walk us through this process, what you've seen with your neighborhood.
3: There's about 90% of us that have moved back in. There's a couple of vacant houses on the street. And, it's a reminder of what happened and where we're at and the progress that we've made so far. And I've lived here longer than I've lived anywhere else.
2: Yeah. This all happened from the Swannanoa River.
3: And that morning of the flood, I walked over there to check it, and it had already filled up. I told my wife and kids to grab the cats, and we threw them in the truck. And before we could even get off the road, we were driving through 3 feet of water. So it all happened really quick. It's just hard to believe that it come that far, and not only come that far, but fill this whole street and little valley here up with enough water to go over the roofs of the houses.
2: As you're sharing that story, it almost feels like you're reliving that. What's the emotion that comes back up?
3: For me, the real trauma that I carry with me is thinking, if I would have done something differently, would I still have my family together? Would we be whole and safe and together?
2: So you saved your family. What made you decide that you want to come back here?
3: To be honest, that was an evolution of emotion and feeling. You know, at first, in the first week, I was telling myself there's no way I'd go back to living there, you know. You know, if I was going to be the only house coming back on the street, maybe I wouldn't have decided to do that.
2: Let's talk about the difference of your home 2 years later. Before, a little step, now the whole staircase that you have.
3: I get my workout every day when I come home now, so.
2: Let's go pop inside and check it out.
3: Sure, come on.
2: Daniel, 2 years ago, we were sitting in here. There was nothing around, completely gutted. Walk us through, in that time frame, what you've experienced and what it's like to sit back into a home.
3: Yeah, it's obviously much different now than it was then. You know, it's dirt floor and cobwebs and broken boards and stains and stuff everywhere. How do you compare the two to each other? You know, it's beautiful in here. They did such a good job with rebuilding our house and creating this soft and warm place to come back together and feel safe and be with each other.
2: When people think of Asheville, it's tourism, it's the outdoors, it's the art area, it's also food. You're integrated in a lot of that. What are you seeing now, 2 years removed from Helene?
3: Here,

0: Locally in Swannanoa, you know, we've got a new coffee shop. We've got a new restaurant. There's another new restaurant about to open up. There's a hardware store down the street now. So, like, even just in our small community, there has been growth since the storm.
1: You now have your home back and you're back in for a couple of months. You still drive around the community and you see that that's not for everybody. There's still damage apparent. What's that like, thinking that a storm could still make that type of impact years later?
0: You know, there are still people that need help here, and you can easily find them and find a way to help them and make a contribution to something here. We're surviving, and we're not thriving yet, but we're surviving, and people that want to help can. Don't forget about us out here.
1: You feel safe. Is that what you feel now as you come back into this home?
0: Of course, yeah. It's you know, it's nice to wake up in your own bed and inside of your own walls, and it'd be warm and cozy, and know that your family's in each one of their rooms, and they're safe and they're warm and they're fed and taken care of. So yeah, it's, I mean, how do you describe, you know, not wanting that, or not being able to have that? Like, that's everything, man.
2: Yeah, I'm sure those two were happy to connect again. Some of the stories from down there, just unbelievable. We were just talking about this while Steve's package was playing. A lot of people have some pretty good memories in Asheville. It's a pretty darn cool town. If you've never been there, you should check it out. You got everything. You got the beautiful mountains. It's modern. Lots of breweries. And the Sierra Nevada Brewery, which is my favorite. Great memories early in my relationship with my wife in Asheville. All right, let's move on. So there's going to be phase three of kind of this whole system that's moving through the Southwest and the Central Plains. We've talked a lot about, you know, the flooding that we have ongoing now in the Southwest. It's going to be in the Plains over the next few days. And then the East, and especially the Southeast, it's going to be your turn. Now, it's not all the exact same system, but still some of this moisture that is going to be an issue for the Southern Plains Wednesday, Thursday, and Friday is going to play into the system too. But there's also a big push of moisture out of the Gulf, along with a cold front coming in out of the Northeast. So, a couple of interesting things about this. First off, once this cold front gets through the Northeast, I think we're going to be pretty darn dry for a while up in the Northeast, Great Lakes, maybe even the Ohio Valley. It's just one of those fall looks. Once this high settles in, I mean, honestly, I'm so confident about this that I think I've been planning, like, finishing the deck. This is the time of year. A little bit drier outside, and you get kind of an extended period of dry weather. You can let the cleaner dry a couple days, then put the finisher on. That's why people do it in the fall. Anyway, we could see some flooding here. Probably won't be quite as widespread, but it is going to be a lot of rain. So be prepared for this down in the Southeast. There is, I believe, yeah, it's a level 2 out of 4 flood risk as opposed to the level 3 for the several days previous to that. Okay, I want to go out to the night shift. That's what I'm calling our viewers. I just came up with it. Let's see if it sticks. I've seen at least 2 people refer to it, to the night shift we go. If you want to send us anything, by the way, comments, questions, concerns, pictures, videos, anything. We can turn stuff around pretty quickly. All right, check this out. We got this one today from Scott in Indiana. He said, "What are these clouds?" So this is a really cool one, and this is actually one of my favorite clouds. What you're seeing there is something called virga. You ever heard of virga before? It's just a fancy word for rain that's falling out of a cloud that's not hitting the ground. So, you know, even with, I didn't mean to put that L on there, even with the cloud being so small and insignificant, apparently this one is producing a little bit of rain. I mean, you can clearly see the little rain sheets here. And what makes virga is the fact that it's dry down below this. And also, it's probably not heavy enough rain that it would make it through any kind of layer of the atmosphere that's not completely soaked. But usually, you know, the rain will fall out of the cloud, makes it down to the ground if you have enough moisture around. But if you have dry air underneath that, it falls, and then it evaporates on its way down. And the cool thing about this also is you can see the direction that the wind is blowing there in the upper levels of the atmosphere. Virga. Let me spell this for you. Virga. Cool stuff. You can see that with snow sometimes too. In this case, it is clearly rain because it's Indiana and it's this time of year. Anything else from the night shift? I'm going to keep pushing that. Comments? I'll take negative if we got negative. I don't care. I'll address it all. I'm an open book. We good? Okay, okay. She says, hold on. She says, hold on a second. That's okay. In the meantime, what else did I want to do here? Let me just go through this super quick, and then we'll get back to that, Aisha. I just want to remind people of the big flood threat that we have coming up the next few days. This is going to be, excuse me, it's going to be Wednesday, Thursday, and Friday, where we have a flash flood risk in the southern plains. And then Saturday, it's going to move a little bit farther toward the east, as we were talking about. So, you know, progressive system. There's going to be some, like a real push of moisture that comes in out of the Gulf by the time we get to the weekend, and that's going to play into this too. By the way, Wednesday, we could see some severe storms. I know we had a bunch of tornado warnings up in the Texas Panhandle in Kansas, even on Tuesday night. And then tomorrow, we could see some more of that. And a lot of the times when you're forecasting a storm, you take into account the history of the storm system a little bit. Like today, I would say there was a little more spin in the air than was expected. Maybe the remnants of Polo created a little extra spin in the air that maybe some of the forecast models didn't factor in. It's always stuff like that that keeps me interested in weather because we don't know everything about it. All right, here we go. What does Matt have to say here? I see something popping up. Olive Branch, will any of the storms in the West help with the ongoing forest fires or make conditions worse? Hey, that's a great question right there. That is a great question. Well, you know, I'm not 100% sure where all of the forest fires are ongoing right now, to be fair. And listen, you can ask me questions. I'm not going to guarantee that I always know the answer. Let's take a look at the long-term pattern here. Let me pull up or at least for the next 7 days or so. I can give you an idea of where it's most likely that it's going to rain. And I know we have a lot of different fires that are going on in different parts of the country. But here's long-term forecast here. So we'll start tomorrow morning. And look at this. This is a ridge, so that's pretty quiet. And I see some lines that are kind of close together there. The isobars, a tight pressure gradient. That means windy. So no rain and windy. You may be referring to Washington up in the Pacific Northwest, but in the next week or so, I'm not seeing much coming into the west here. Was it Matt? So, yeah, we're going to have to wait a little while if you want any rain there. But it's probably going to be a pretty darn active winter out in the west, especially in California. Check this out. During strong El Ninos, if you go back in history and average everything out, you tend to see much more action down in parts of California and the southwest. So pretty wet winter ahead for you guys. All right, we made an answer out of it anyway. I tried. QR code on your screen if you've got any questions or comments

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1: Welcome in to Fox Weather at Night. We have a lot of active weather that's going on and a really important forecast over the next few days. I think a lot of people down in the south, starting with the southwest tonight and eventually getting into the southern plains tomorrow and Thursday, a lot of people are going to see flooding and probably some severe weather too. This is a super, super active pattern for this time of year. Usually it's a little bit quieter. But we had the remnants of a hurricane, Hurricane Polo, that made landfall last night in western Mexico. And it's been scooting across northern Mexico, injecting just a huge amount of moisture into the southwest. We already had some of its moisture around, and now we're really getting kind of the worst of it. So this will be for Tuesday night. So this includes the overnight. The Weather Prediction Center's outlooks, they go from 7 a.m. to 7 a.m. So this includes the overnight. We've got a lot of action going on down here. Level 3 risk. Be prepared. We've had a couple of flash flood emergencies throughout the day, and we could see some through the overnight as well. I always get nervous when the sun goes down. You know, we can have some pretty bad flooding disasters when that happens. Tomorrow, we're all over the place. This is just such a dynamic setup, and we're going to break down the meteorology behind it coming up a little bit later on in the show, but I want to go through the nuts and bolts right now. I'm personally the most concerned about Texas and Oklahoma tomorrow. This is going to be the backside of the storm with just really persistent rain and probably a lot of wind sitting over the high plains there just east of the Rockies. Probably the worst of it south of Denver, but Pueblo, I know we've got the Aspen Acres fire burn scar that's not far from there, so that's an area I would really watch closely tomorrow. And then they also added this level 3 risk farther toward the north between, let's say, Omaha and Cedar Rapids. I think Des Moines is pretty close to that as well. And then Thursday, look at this. So not much of a difference for Oklahoma and Texas. What does that tell us? There's going to be one spot that's going to be getting a lot of rain for a very long period of time, and I think that's going to be a really big problem. Friday, we start to see a little bit less moisture around, and then Saturday we'll get a push from the Gulf. All this stuff moves toward the east, and then we get a pretty solid chance for some rain, which could include some flooding over in the southeast as well. By the way, this level 3 risk that you see today in the southwest is the fourth largest level 3 flood risk on record. Yesterday was the first largest. The outlook for today, during the day yesterday, was the number one largest. Okay, so it's shrunk a little bit in size, but it's still absolutely massive, and we're expecting a huge amount of rain here. Okay, let me take you through this entire event here, just so you can see how it progresses. So I'm going to go out to the Fox weather model. This will go out about 4 days or so. High resolution forecast model here. And I want you to pay attention. You'll notice like a little bit of spin down over West Texas and southern New Mexico. That is the remnants of Polo. Now, of course, when Polo came ashore in the western Baja Peninsula, probably a little bit farther south than that, and then actually crossed the Gulf of California and made a second landfall earlier on Tuesday, raced across northern Mexico. A lot of terrain here, so, you know, lost a lot of its wind energy, but it's still a big chunk of energy, and it's been really interesting watching this progress into a non-tropical system. Look at this. All of a sudden, you have a huge spin here, big front out there, and you've got yourself a non-tropical storm. Now, of course, this is also coming with a big piece of upper-level energy. I got to stop myself from getting into the meteorology with this. I said nuts and bolts. We're going to do the nuts and bolts. Okay, this is what I was talking about out in Colorado and New Mexico. You see, it's that spinning part of the storm, so it's not moving very fast. So they sit under the rain for a while. There's tomorrow afternoon and evening. And I think it's late in the day tomorrow that we get these really robust thunderstorms that pop up. And they're going to be dumping some incredibly heavy rain. Look at what the forecast model is picking up on here. There's actually some Gulf moisture that's going to be playing into this too. If you look at some of these kind of lighter showers, these streamers coming in out of the south, that's just an indication that we got a strong southerly flow, which is bringing in a ton of moisture out ahead of what's already containing tropical moisture with the leftovers of Polo. So, again, tomorrow evening, let's see, this is tomorrow evening, Oklahoma City to, I guess, Fort Worth. The worst tomorrow is probably a little bit west of Dallas. And then you get up toward the north. Let me go through this spot for you tomorrow. Remember, the clock's up at the top left of your screen. I know I'm jumping around a lot here, but I like to be able to move around the map a little bit. So I-80 corridor, 129 there, north of Omaha. It's going to be tomorrow evening. Really, really heavy rain on tap. All right, after that, we get into Thursday, and then remember on Thursday, It's going to be Texas and Oklahoma once again. Very slow progressing system. So 7 a.m. Thursday, we'll go through the morning. Still going to have some showers and storms around. We'll go through the afternoon. May shift a little bit farther toward the south. I do think the worst of this stays west of Houston and Corpus Christi. But you can see at that point on Friday, we start to get a real big push of moisture off of the Gulf. And that's going to play into this system as it progresses toward the east. And we'll talk more in detail about that third phase of the storm coming up in just a little bit. I know we've been getting some comments, questions from you guys. Didn't somebody ask about Austin, if I'm not mistaken? I think this was asked last night and I didn't get to it, but the Austin City Limits Festival starts on Friday the 2nd. How many inches will Austin get on Thursday and Friday? Well, rather than focusing on exactly how many inches Austin is going to get, just expect that there's going to be rain around every day. It may be more on and off. In fact, I'll take a close look at the forecast model with you here in just a second. But I know this is a huge festival. Here's the crazy thing. My brother lives in Austin. I'm a big music fan. I didn't even know that this was a festival. I'm from the generation when Austin City Limits was the PBS show. There's a lot of, see, Eddie always laughs at my jokes. He's the only one in here that's close to my age, and Sam's not in the room right now. So it's just me and you, buddy. Anyway, there's going to be a lot of rain around. Let me pop into the forecast model on this real quick. And I want to be clear here. Like, I'll take that question. That's a good one because, you know, that's something that will be affecting a lot of people. But I'm trying to avoid questions like, what's the weather going to be in my city? You know, I'm making a trip from here to there. Do you think I'll be able to make it? I won't have time to do those on the show. We got to get creative. All right, Cameron, what you got? Worthington? We're talking to the night shift here. I'm absolutely down for being referred to as the night shift. That's funny. How about that? Thank you for all the wonderful weather geekery. Okay, there's some weather nerds out there. We're not going too far. We might be going too far, but at least some people like it. Appreciate the feedback there, Cameron. That's really nice of you. Thank you. We got to get like an open or something. Does anybody have an in with the people that make those things here? I want like a, we're going out to the night shift and like a quick stinger or something like that. How cool would that be? All right, we got another one here from Tyler. Hey, Ari, is there such a thing as ocean effect snow? Why does lake effect snow produce more snow than ocean effect? Is it because of the drastic cold air versus warmer lakes? Yes. Yes, that's exactly what it is. I would imagine, yes, there is ocean effect snow. You remember the nor'easter that we had last year? It was the snowstorm that we had up in New York. I remember specifically looking at the radar, and I know I'm on the wrong map here, guys. I'm just going to literally use this to show what I'm talking about. Nothing to do with flooding up in this part of the country. But I remember seeing we had like a northeasterly flow, and there were some streamers. You could make them out. It was like these little bands on the radar because the air that was around over Eastern Mass was so cold that even though the water temperature was pretty darn cold, there was a big difference. That's all that matters when it comes to lake effect and ocean effect. How big is the difference between the relatively warmer water and the cold air? And yes, if you're wondering why it's worse over the Great Lakes, because usually the coldest of the air comes in from this direction. So when you get like a big Arctic blast that comes in from Canada, well, where's it coming from? It's coming from the Northwest. So that puts all this extremely cold air, which is much more frequent up in this part of the country, directly over the water and around the time of year where you can still actually have some pretty decently warm air around. All right. I didn't think I'd be talking about lake effect snow today. Thanks for the questions. Good stuff. All right. Let me move on here. Where do I want to go? Pacific or the October outlook? Let me briefly hit the October outlook. And I'm gonna approach this from an El Nino perspective. I'm gonna do a much more in-depth breakdown of El Nino after the break. But what kind of map are you looking at here? Okay, this is what we call an analog. So basically, what it is, you look at the situation that you're in right now. We know that we're in a strong El Nino, so we go back in history and we try to find what are the years that it was a similar type of setup. Like, what was a year that had a similar looking El Nino as this? 1982 happens to be a pretty darn good analog for October. And so what did the precipitation anomalies look like? Okay, red is below average precip, blue is above average precip. So very strong signal that in the Northeast we'll have below average precip. Now, you don't want to just look at only one of these. This does look fairly El Nino-y. I mean, that's a pretty El Nino look, kind of that quieter weather up in the Northeast in October. above average precip up in the northern part of the country. And actually in 1982, there was below average precip down in the south, but that doesn't look very El Nino-like. How about 1997? I refer to that as the Chris Farley El Nino. That was the one that put it on the map for me, at least. And what you notice is, once again, a signal for below average precip up in the northeast. So there seems to be a stronger chance that we'll be dry in the northeast than the idea that we'll be wet down in the south. Now, I think for the winter as a whole, we're going to be very wet down in the south. With a strong El Nino, that's almost a given. But that's your precip October outlook. I think the takeaway here is stay in your decks. Great Lakes in the Northeast. This is the month to do it. All right? Get her done. Let me briefly hit on the Pacific. I just want to talk about this, the remnants of Polo and what the next storm is. In fact, I'll probably just have time for the next storm, which is Rachel. And it's actually down south of where Polo was. And this storm's going to end up as a hurricane. It will shoot some moisture up into the whole system that's ongoing that I've been talking about. It's going to be progressing from west to east across the country. This one's probably going to make a turn more toward the west. And look at this. Do you see all this water that's a little bit cooler than the surrounding water? Why do you think that is? That's because that's the track that Polo took. And we get a really strong hurricane that cranks over water. It does this thing called upwelling. It's so violent and the waves are so big and there's so much wind that it actually pulls up the cooler water from down below the surface, and that water ends up on the surface. So it's a little bit cooler on the surface now than it was before Polo was around. How about it? If you see it, share it. QR code. All you got to do is scan it and you can connect with us. Stick around. We'll be right back.

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1: This Fox weather at night. Ocean City, Maryland, one of the spots that saw some outrageous storm surge from this nor'easter that we had over the weekend. I know we kind of beat it to death, so I don't want to spend a crazy amount of time on this. But what I do want to do is highlight a really great discussion that we had earlier between Ian Oliver and Brian Norcross, two amazing meteorologists that both actually specialize in tropical stuff. Come on to the satellite real quick, if you don't mind, Aisha. The storm is actually still off the northeast coast. It's not strong or anything, but I mean, just the idea that it's been there. You've been able to see it pretty much every day. Yesterday, we had a little back and forth about whether this should have been a tropical system. What Ian and Norcross were talking about was whether maybe we should start naming these systems or not. And they were kind of on the opposite side of the debate. It was really fun to watch. Check this out.
2: Meteorological community, right, in fairness, can at times be a little bit of an echo chamber. We know social media is for sure that. Would you say that this was at all a messaging fail, or does it just kind of come off that way online?
3: Well, I think it's a big omission in the United States that we don't name these kinds of impactful storms that occur in the wintertime. I mean, they occur on the Pacific coast, they occur in the middle of the country, they occur, and multiple ones can occur at the same time. And social media wants to have things divided up by hashtags and names and whatever. And also, we just learned from years and years and years of tropical storms and hurricanes that when something has a name, people start paying more attention to it, as opposed to being a generic nor'easter. I think that we should have a system for naming all winter storms like they do in Europe, and they have for years in Europe, because they know that it makes better communications. And I think that would help a lot of the social media issues, because then you can argue about the thresholds involved in naming that. If you exceed a certain population or a certain land area, then you name it with warnings, and because that means it's impactful.
2: To play devil's advocate a little bit, can you really argue that if this had a name, people would have talked more about this or been more aware? It seemed like that was all my family or my friends back home were talking about this week. Everyone was very aware that this was coming, so much so it feels like away from the coast, they thought this storm was kind of a bust, and maybe at the coast, it overachieved and it was quite harsh. Maybe that could be the spot where there was a little bit of a lapse in messaging.
3: I don't disagree with you that everybody in the Northeast and up and down the East Coast from the Carolinas north knew there was a threat. I was talking in a more macro sense. Mm-hmm. When we get to wintertime, and you could easily have a big storm coming into the Pacific coast somewhere into California. You could have a snowstorm over the plains, and you could have something else in the Northeast all producing snow. All on social media, it says, you know, winter storm warning for what? Mm-hmm. It's a much easier discussion when you have multiple systems. But in this case, I agree with you that the challenge of this was called a nor'easter, which it absolutely was. But because it didn't have the snow component that most people think of that goes with a northeast nor'easter, it was a little different. It was a different kind of a system, which I think, as you said, the folks inland, if they weren't disappointed, at least they felt a little underserved by what happened. But you know, the forecasts were exactly right, is that it was a coastal event for the most part, and really the forecasting from the National Weather Service and what we were doing on Fox Weather, I think it played out almost exactly as we predicted it would.
1: Oh man, I could watch those two talk all day. That was I just thought there was a lot of meat on the bone there, so I wanted to share that with you guys. Not very often I play like a 3.5-4 minute discussion on here, but I really enjoyed that. I thought it was fantastic. What do you guys think, Sam? Name or no name for these storms? Put you on the spot.
4: I know. I mean, I see there's pros and cons.
1: Okay.
4: That's a bit. That's going to be my
1: wow.
4: My
1: how
4: out of the question?
1: How diplomatic of you. Jeez. How about you, Aisha? If the storms had names, would you take them more seriously? Do you think it's overkill? What do you think?
5: Confused.
1: Okay. I do see both sides of it, but this is America. I don't care what Europe's doing. No, I'm just kidding. I think Ian had a good point about, would more people have known about it if it was named? In this case, probably not. But I guess a nor'easter is a little bit unique. If you see it, share it. Check in. It's late. We're all on the night shift here. There's a QR code on your screen. You can shoot us some comments, questions, videos, pictures. If I don't get to them tonight, and it's a good enough, you know, piece of content that I want to throw up, we'll get to it later in the week, too. So, we can look at all of them. I index these. Okay. Everybody lock in. We're going to do an El Nino explainer. I'm sick and tired of even hearing people talk about how big this El Nino is going to be. How many degrees above average? Wow, where does this stand historically? All that kind of stuff. What's missing from that discussion? What's it going to do? What is the actual impact of this El Nino? And so I want to spend some time focusing in on that because there's this perception that just El Nino is bad. I read headlines all over the place, massive El Nino to cause, terrible things and all this kind of stuff. So the general public thinks that El Nino is just bad. And yes, it does cause a lot of bad impacts, but it also has some positive impacts. In fact, quite a lot of them. And it's the same with La Nina. They both have good things and bad things about them in different parts of the country in different years. First off, what is El Nino? Just in case you didn't know what it is, and that's fine. If you look at the pretty close to the equator in the eastern Pacific, all you're looking at there is the sea surface temperatures. If they're above average, El Nino. If they're below average, La Nina. That's it. It's that simple. And it really is wild because like all the places that are being affected by that, it's not terribly close to where that thing is happening, right? But here's the thing. This is the basic idea. When you get all this warm water in the East Pacific, that creates some extra rising air, which creates, a lot more thunderstorms than usual. And when you get all that rising air, you put all that energy into the upper levels of the atmosphere, it creates a stronger jet stream. So you get a stronger subtropical jet, which is in different positions at different parts of the year. And that's the main player. Like, for instance, how about hurricane season? By now, you probably know that the Atlantic hurricane season tends to be a lot quieter when we have an El Nino ongoing. And that's because the more active jet stream caused by all these extra thunderstorms that are ongoing above the El Nino, it actually makes it all the way over into the Atlantic. So remember, tropical systems, they don't like wind shear. A tropical system doesn't want any crazy stuff going on up above it. If there's violent wind coming in the opposite direction that the storm is trying to move, it shears it apart. It just breaks it apart. So that's what we're talking about when we say wind shear. There's been a lot of wind shear out in the Atlantic this year due to El Nino. Now, all that warm water in the Pacific, and along with all the rising air, all the extra thunderstorms, that creates a lot of tropical systems. And it's been incredibly active, not only in the East Pacific, but also the Central Pacific. So these are pretty solid things that you can deduce from El Nino. Quiet hurricane season in the Atlantic, very active in the Pacific. So that's one good thing, right? Like, that's a good thing. Obviously, this is a bad thing. Okay, let's keep going with this. Well, got the little slider here just so you can see La Nina in the East Pacific versus El Nino. How many tropical systems? Now, this particular El Nino is probably going to peak in the next couple of months. So fall and winter are going to be in play. You can have an El Nino going on where it peaks in the summer, and then we'd be looking at like different types of impacts. Very strong correlation between more precipitation down in the south and an El Nino that's ongoing, especially a strong one. So that's the thing here that I feel the most confident about. Again, why is that? More active subtropical jet stream, right? Remember, all that rising air from the warm air in the East Pacific, extra energy, and it turns into this, the big jet stream. So every storm system that comes in here off of the Pacific, it's like a fire hose of storm systems that just continuously come in. Now, is this the exact orientation always? No, but that tends to be like the average-ish orientation, a little farther north, a little farther south sometimes, generally more precip than average down in the south. That's good for Florida. We still have some drought. It can also mean more severe storms. There have been El Nino years where we have a lot of tornadoes down in Florida, the good and the bad. Up in the north, tends to be a lot warmer during the winter. Northern Plains, Northern Rockies, hey, you can save some money on heating, right? That sounds like a good thing. That's good. Maybe the ski resorts don't do as well because you don't have quite as much snow. So, okay, that's bad. The point I'm trying to make here is that there's always this sensationalism, and it just drives me nuts. If we get into a La Nina, You'll see a bunch of headlines all over the place. You know, epic La Nina leading to terrible weather everywhere. And it's just, it's unscientific. And it really bothers me for some reason. So I get to talk about what I want on this show. So I decided I'm going to talk about this today. Here's another thing that we can make a pretty strong correlation. Obviously, with this more active subtropical jet, we tend to see a lot more storms that come into California than the Pacific Northwest. So it's a lot drier up in the Cascades. You get a lot less snow during a strong El Nino, but you get a lot of snow up in the Sierra. Great for the reservoirs. Good. Can cause some pretty bad flooding with repeated storms that come in during the wet season. Bad. Good and bad. Not a crazy big correlation in the Northeast. Yeah, I will say, I mean, that's a decent correlation in the mid-Atlantic. The thing with this subtropical jet coming across the southern U.S. is it tends to throw areas of low pressure off of the coast. Now, if the jet stays flat, you know, the storm goes out to sea. But anytime you get storms off the southeast coast, if you find yourself in the type of setup where, you know, you got some south to north flow, that can mean more nor'easters. And actually, I had a viewer send me a research paper because I got asked this question the other night and I was trying to answer it on the fly. He asked, it was somebody that asked, do we have more nor'easters during an El Nino winter? And I couldn't find like a strong correlation just going through my head and some of the graphics. But I read the research paper, and there is actually a bit of a correlation toward more nor'easters during El Nino winters than La Nina winters. And that's just the United States. There are a lot of other parts of the world that are dealing with the same types of impacts. Maybe some really bad flooding in some spots, maybe some beneficial rain in some areas, maybe drier than usual where that's beneficial, etc. So, stay scientific with me. We can do this, all right? Let's spread the word. Sensationalism bad. There's the QR code if you want to join the conversation. We'll be right back.

0: 4.
1: Well, this multi-day flooding event that we have ongoing right now and is going to continue into the next couple of days has some really fascinating meteorology behind it. I know we have a lot of weather nerds that watch this show, so I figured I'd bring in one of my favorite weather nerds, Matt Reardon from Nutrien Ag Solutions. Listen to your video this morning, Matt. It was fantastic. Check those guys out on YouTube. What a fascinating setup we have here. I mean, there's so many different parts that are playing into this. I feel like everything just came together at the right, or I should say, I guess the wrong time. But one of the biggest players, all this moisture from Polo. And I think you can see that still in the upper levels of the atmosphere.
2: Yeah, we think, you know, Polo, these hurricanes off in the East Pacific, and they have a lot of moisture. They pick up a lot of that from the sea surface, and it just transports that. It's come across kind of the high altitude of Mexico, still retaining a lot of that upper level moisture in the air. And now it's sitting over pretty dry geography in like western Texas, eastern New Mexico, and it's just dumping all that rain out. And we're seeing warnings, flood watches, flash flood warnings recently posted here. It's been an impressive event.
1: Yeah, it really has been. And, you know, I always say, like, you can have as much moisture as you want in the atmosphere, but if you don't have a catalyst to make the air rise and squeeze it out, it doesn't matter. It's not going to come out as rain. But, you know, were these connected at all, this upper level low and Polo, or is it just kind of random luck that this trough, this catalyst came in just as all that tropical moisture was streaming in?
2: I think it was just bad luck. It was this sort of perfectly timed handoff where this, you know, relatively anomalous upper level trough, we get some of these this time of year in late September, early October, but it came in at the right time to just pick up Polo, which I think otherwise, like the vast majority of East Pacific hurricanes, would have stayed out to sea, would have kind of slowly meandered into the West Pacific and started to weaken at least a little bit further west. But this trough just pulled it up, brought it right into the southern plains, the high deserts there in the southwest, and that's what's prompting all that rainfall and some of those severe warnings now.
1: Yeah, this was a kind of interesting storm to watch because it, when it made landfall, of course, it was a hurricane. It's not a hurricane anymore. That's why it's labeled hurricane, because I started the loop here when it made landfall. But it made actually two landfalls. Came into the western Baja and then went across the Gulf of California. Now, I was talking with Eric Webb last night, and you know, we were talking about what the impacts were going to be in El Paso, and he was saying, like, he was throwing the idea out that El Paso maybe should have been under a tropical storm warning or something like that. How do you think this has panned out so far?
2: Yeah, it's hard with the messaging, right? We want people to take this seriously. You know, not sure if I'd go tropical storm warning that far east. I mean, this system had across, you know, 6,000-foot mountain range, so some of that moisture has been wrung out. But I was just looking at the balloon launch this evening, which came out an hour or two ago from El Paso, and precipitable water values are up over like 1.6 inches. That's an absolute measure of moisture in the atmosphere. That's moisture-laden air that you have all this spin, that kicker, right, helping to precipitate it out of the atmosphere, and you're going to pick up really impressive rainfall values quickly.
1: You know, I think the other thing that happened, the trend in the forecast, is that it trended a little bit farther toward the south. I mean, I remember yesterday all the models were showing some of the biggest wind gusts in El Paso, and now it's kind of concentrated a little farther toward the south. But what I'm really fascinated in is the next part of this storm. And, you know, Eric was saying that this is kind of a common thing. Again, I've never lived in this part of the country, and now that he mentions it, I kind of notice it. But, you know, this is the remnants of Polo to some degree right here, and it kind of fully turns into a mid-latitude cyclone, just like a non-tropical system. And I think we're going to have ourselves a pretty solid little windstorm up here in the high plains tomorrow, huh?
2: Yeah, it's been impressive. I think it's sort of deepening right now. Often these deepening low pressure systems, so that is the pressure is actively falling right now, their impacts tend to be amplified by that active deepening. So I'm guessing that's tied with the flurry of tornado warnings we're seeing there kind of surrounding Amarillo. I believe Amarillo right now under a tornado warning. Seen some severe thunderstorm warnings at the southwest of that. These are all indications to me that this low is wrapping up. Like you said, it's this handoff is occurring as it gets east of the Continental Divide. And it's deepening here into tomorrow, and that would certainly prompt higher winds with that higher pressure gradient force.
1: Yeah, I mean, that's straight up synoptic wind right there. I mean, 40, 50 miles per hour gusting in West Texas. So be prepared for that overnight tonight. It's going to be a very, very windy night there. And in addition to that, you got the heavy rain that's falling and all that kind of stuff. One thing that I've always been a little bit confused about, and I wanted to pick your brain about, when you look at the soil moisture across this entire region, the southwest and the southern plains, it's a very different picture. So you've got the southwest where we've had a huge amount of rain, and then you have the southern plains where it's been very dry. And the story kind of goes for the southern plains, well, the ground is so dry that it can't really handle the rain. It just runs off, and so that creates a higher flood risk. And then the story for the southwest is, well, it's rained so much that the ground really can't handle any more rain. Is there ever a situation in this part of the country where the ground can handle rain? Like, which is worse than the other? Maybe you can parse this out a little for me.
2: Yeah, it's difficult. I mean, the area, it's what we call these kind of flashy soils, meaning they can really ramp up. You can get a lot of headwater really quickly, and that's what prompts these more significant flash flooding events, typically in that part of the world. Unfortunately, those soils, some of the topography out there, there's a lot of canyons, mountain ranges, what have you, even just rolling hills that funnel that water even more into these big flash flooding surges. And so it's just an area that's naturally prone to that. If it gets really moist, the soil can't take it in. It can't, you know, infiltrate into the soil. And if it's really dry, the initial moisture on it, like that first inch or two of rain, just spreads out and runs off very quickly. In theory, I suppose if you could get some like average moisture in and you could get a little bit of slower rainfall, that would help it infiltrate a little bit better. But you're splitting hairs. Either way, that's an area very prone to flash flooding, unfortunately.
1: What you're saying is, in theory, it is possible for it to rain and not flood down in this part of the country.
2: Right, right.
1: Another part of this I'm interested in is what's going to happen with Rachel. So, you know, it's like clockwork at this point. Every time you look off the west coast of Mexico, you've got a developing storm. And so, yeah, we have Rachel that's ongoing right now. So at this point, like, Polo's leftovers would be in the southwest. And then here's Rachel. I'd imagine there's been some upwelling from Polo. So I'm not as concerned about, like, how strong Rachel gets. But, boy, that sure does look a little connected to me. You know, some of this moisture getting streamed across Mexico and possibly playing into the late week event that we're going to have coming up for the southeast. What do you think?
2: Yeah, there's quite a bit of activity even like further to the south of there. I just looked at the latest model run and there was a system trying to form behind Rachel. It's like we're just getting ready for Rachel here and we're already seeing potentially a system behind it. National Hurricane Center, not as confident in that next system forming. But yeah, there's a lot of moisture down there. And then there's another sneaky wave over in like the southern Caribbean, so like the far west Atlantic. I think it's kind of connected to Rachel's development as well. There's just a lot of lift in that part of the atmosphere right now, thanks to something called the Mata-Julian Oscillation. And those are going to combine to bring more moisture into the southeast. Like you said, that late week event next week, kind of on the horizon here. We're dealing with the flooding, obviously, in the southwest. But, boy, some of the recent model runs have gotten very, very aggressive for, like, Florida, the far southeast coastline, where you're looking at, like, hopefully not 8 to 10 inches. But some of the model runs are getting aggressive next week. So we'll have to keep an eye on that system as well.
1: You think this is the CAG starting up again a little bit, like some early signs of it? I mean, I remember having that thought when I was just looking at some forecast, like long-range operational model runs yesterday. I was like, boy, that sure looks like there's a lot of just general spin kind of over Mexico and Central America. And this would be the time of year. Does El Nino affect that, or can we still get a decent CAG that sets up?
2: Yeah, I think if you have lift in the atmosphere, I don't see why not. That would help promote that low-level spin. So I think it makes sense with all these hurricanes kind of forming right around Mexico, whether on the east coast or the west coast, Pacific versus the Atlantic here. And again, yeah, climatologically, the Central American Gyre makes sense here. We're getting into September, early October. We see a little climatological pickup in that again. And it starts to look like that. You look at the, you know, low-level spin in the atmosphere in the Western Caribbean, not necessarily forming a tropical storm, but enough spin to kick off that rainfall, to capture some of that deep tropical moisture that's always sort of ever present in the Caribbean. And then just kind of spins it right up into the southeast, the Gulf Coast, and over into Florida. And you can imagine how much rain is going to come out of, you know, PWAT values rising above 2.5 inches.
1: Yeah, absolutely. You've always got to watch those close to home types of storms this time of year. And, you know, I feel like I've been surprised multiple times by something happening in the Gulf, like when you don't think it's going to. I mean, heck, it's happened this year already. But, you know, overall, just to put this Atlantic hurricane season in perspective, it's been outrageously quiet. I mean, so quiet. I was telling Eric last night, like, I'm not a big long-range forecasting guy. I kind of, in general, like, I'm not a fan of it, and I think it's not that reliable. Well, after seeing the strong connection between the El Nino and what happened in the, you know, the East Pacific and the Atlantic, I mean, it's like almost like clockwork there. So I've changed my views on that a little bit. But, I mean, ACE is what we're looking at here, accumulated cyclone energy. It takes into account how strong the storms are, how long they last, et cetera. So basically, how bad has the hurricane season been? You know, the average is way above where we're at. This is going to go, I mean, this has the potential to go down as by far the quietest Atlantic hurricane season on record. How do you think it pans out?
2: Yeah, we maybe see a system. Will it get named kind of out of that Central American Gyre spin up coming out of the West Caribbean next week? I don't think so. If we miss out on that, there is a little bit of movement now in the Mad-Julian Oscillation. That's an area of kind of upper level ascent. So the promotion for potentially more of these tropical storms and hurricanes. And as that passes over the next week or two from the Atlantic, I think it's going to miss any kind of late season opportunity. There's always the chance, you mentioned it just a second ago, for these sort of homegrown sneaky systems that kind of spin up quickly in the Gulf. But if those are forming on a front, it's probably not forming a very powerful storm, so likely to keep that ace number low. And it does sort of make sense. We have all this activity in the East Pacific setting, you know, record pace there for the end of September now with how much accumulated cyclone energy we've accumulated this year, that it would throw off wind shear. It would support less storms in the Atlantic. And boy, it's just, as you said, it's a perfect example this year of that split between the two.
1: Well, I always explain what wind shear is, and I really like when you can actually see it in play right here. So the wind shear is like, tropical systems don't like a lot of violence going on above them. They like a nice calm environment, nice warm water. They just want to chill and get stronger and just not be bothered. Well, this year we've got a lot of wind shear, which means there's a lot of upper level wind coming from the west. And so you look at our two storms that we have right now, the remnants of Faye, I believe, and Hannah. You could not come up with a better satellite example of wind shear being shown on these. I mean, I think they look really cool. You got kind of the detached center a little bit, but look at this. I mean, it almost looks like an anvil on a thunderstorm.
2: Yeah, and that wind shear is indicative of another thing, which is often, I had a great professor tell me this one time, if you have wind shear, you probably have some dry air. You're probably moving some cooler air out of the mid-latitudes that usually brings along dry air with it. And you can imagine, regardless of wind shear, hurricanes don't want dry air mixing in. They want that warm, moist, kind of bathwater sea surface temperature, moist air above it to spin up these big, you know, tropical thunderstorms to coalesce into a system. So it's just adding dry air, and you can see some of those storms kind of quickly fizzling out as they try to form. You see those orphaned anvils coming off that system specifically.
1: Yeah.
2: You know, huge indication of that dry air along with the shear helping to weaken these systems there in the central Atlantic.
1: Kind of reminds me of that little poof storm that was on the north side of the center of the nor'easter on Saturday. All right, that was an inside meteorologist joke. Matt Reardon, we appreciate the time tonight, man. We'll have you back again soon. One of my favorite guests. Have a good night, brother.
2: Thanks, Ari.
1: All right. Coming up after the break, Steve Bender went back to Asheville to check up on some of the people that were heavily affected by Hurricane Helene. It's been 2 years now, if you can believe that. We're going to check in with him coming up after the break, and a lot more to come here on Fox Weather at Night. Stay close.

0: call right now.
1: Can you believe it's been 2 years since Hurricane Helene, one of the most devastating storms that's ever hit the United States? And it had so many different impacts. I mean, the flooding was so bad in North Carolina. We had terrible coastal impacts, some horrible storm surge, obviously a lot of wind damage across a very large area. And some people are still recovering. I mean, an event this massive, it takes a long time to recover. You know, some pretty big chunks of Asheville were destroyed, Swannanoa, another spot, and there were many more in western North Carolina and eastern Texas. Steve Bender is actually down there right now in North Carolina. He wanted to return to the community there, kind of check up on some of the people and see how they're doing, because he was there right after the storm hit, and I think he connected with a lot of the people down there. Listen to this.
2: Going down Highway 70, going out towards Swannanoa, was here 2 years ago, right in the aftermath of Hurricane Helene. I remember looking and seeing how high the river had gotten, and everything behind it was just, or left behind, was just mud, dirt, debris, and so many of these spots unrecognizable. We're on our way to go meet Daniel Wright. I met him 2 years ago, and his home was completely gutted. There was nothing left inside, and he didn't know what the next move was.
3: When you and I first met, every home was gutted. There was a lot of recovery. Where are we at now? Walk us through this process, what you've seen with your neighborhood.
4: There's about 90% of us that have moved back in. There's a couple of vacant houses on the street, and you know, it's a reminder of what happened and and where we're at and the progress that we've made so far. And I've lived here longer than I've lived anywhere else.
3: Yeah. This all happened from the Swannanoa River.
4: And that morning of the flood, I walked over there to check it, and it had already filled up. I told my wife and kids to grab the cats, and we threw them in the truck. And before we could even get off the road, we were driving through 3 feet of water. So it all happened really quick. It's just hard to believe that it come that far, and not only come that far, but fill this whole street and little valley here up with enough water to go over the roofs of the houses.
3: As you're sharing that story, it almost feels like you're reliving that. What's the emotion that comes back up?
4: For me, the real trauma that I carry with me is thinking, if I would have done something differently, would I still have my family together? Would we be whole and safe and together?
3: So you saved your family. What made you decide that you want to come back here?
4: To be honest, like, that was an evolution of emotion and feeling. You know, at first, in the first week, I was telling myself there's no way I'd go back to living there, you know? You know, if I was going to be the only house coming back on the street, maybe I wouldn't have decided to do that.
3: Let's talk about the difference of your home 2 years later. Before, a little step, now the whole staircase that you have.
4: I get my workout every day when I come home now. So
3: let's go pop inside and check it out.
4: Sure, come on.
3: Daniel, 2 years ago, we were sitting in here. There was nothing around, completely gutted. Walk us through, in that time frame, what you've experienced and what it's like to sit back into a home.
4: Yeah, it's obviously much different now than it was then. You know, it's dirt floor and cobwebs and broken boards and stains and stuff everywhere. It was, I mean, how do you compare the two to each other? You know, it's beautiful in here. They did such a good job with rebuilding our house and creating this like soft and warm place to come back together and feel safe and be with each other.
3: When people think of Asheville, it's tourism, it's the outdoors, it's the art area, it's also food. You're integrated in a lot of that. What are you seeing now, 2 years removed from Helene?
4: Here locally in Swannanoa, you know, we've got a new coffee shop, we've got a new restaurant, there's another new restaurant about to open up, there's a hardware store down the street now. So like, even just in our small community, there has been growth since the storm.
3: You now have your home back, and you're back in for a couple of months. You still drive around the community, and you see that that's not for everybody. There's still damage apparent. What's that like, thinking that a storm could still make that type of impact years later?
4: You know, there are still people that need help here, and you can easily find them and find a way to help them and make a contribution to something here. We're surviving, and we're not thriving yet, but we're surviving, and people that want to help can. Don't forget about us out here.
3: You feel safe. Is that what you feel now as you come back into this home?
4: Of course, yeah. It's you know, it's nice to wake up in your own bed and inside of your own walls.

0: be warm and cozy and know that your family's in each one of their rooms and they're safe and they're warm and they're fed and taken care of. So yeah, it's, I mean, how do you describe, you know, not wanting that or not being able to have that? Like that's everything, man.
1: Yeah, I'm sure those two were happy to connect again. Some of the stories from down there, just unbelievable. We were just talking about this while Steve's package was playing. A lot of people have some pretty good memories in Asheville. It's a pretty darn cool town. If you've never been there, you should check it out. You got everything. You got the beautiful mountains. It's modern, lots of breweries, and the Sierra Nevada Brewery, which is my favorite. Great memories early in my relationship with my wife in Asheville. All right, let's move on. So there's going to be phase three of kind of this whole system that's moving through the Southwest and the Central Plains. We've talked a lot about, you know, the flooding that we have ongoing now in the Southwest. It's going to be in the Plains over the next few days. And then the East, and especially the Southeast, it's going to be your turn. Now, it's not all the exact same system, but still some of this moisture that is going to be an issue for the Southern Plains Wednesday, Thursday, and Friday is going to play into this system too. But there's also a big push of moisture out of the Gulf, along with a cold front coming in out of the Northeast. So a couple of interesting things about this. First off, once this cold front gets through the Northeast, I think we're going to be pretty darn dry for a while up in the Northeast, Great Lakes, maybe even the Ohio Valley. It's just one of those fall looks. Once this high settles in, I mean, honestly, I'm so confident about this that I think I've been planning like finishing the deck. This is the time of year. A little bit drier outside, and you get kind of an extended period of dry weather. You can let the cleaner dry a couple days, then put the finisher on. That's why people do it in the fall. Anyway, we could see some flooding here. Probably won't be quite as widespread, but it is going to be a lot of rain. So be prepared for this down in the Southeast. There is, I believe, yeah, it's a level 2 out of 4 flood risk as opposed to the level 3 for the several days previous to that. Okay, I want to go out to the night shift. That's what I'm calling our viewers. I just came up with it. Let's see if it sticks. I've seen at least 2 people refer to it. To the night shift we go. If you want to send us anything, by the way, comments, questions, concerns, pictures, videos, anything. We can turn stuff around pretty quickly. All right, check this out. We got this one today from Scott in Indiana. He said, "What are these clouds?" So this is a really cool one, and this is actually one of my favorite clouds. What you're seeing there is something called virga. You ever heard of virga before? It's just a fancy word for rain that's falling out of a cloud that's not hitting the ground. So, you know, even with, I didn't mean to put that L on there, even with the cloud being so small and insignificant, apparently this one is producing a little bit of rain. I mean, you can clearly see the little rain sheets here. And what makes virga is the fact that it's dry down below this. And also, it's probably not heavy enough rain that it would make it through any kind of layer of the atmosphere that's not completely soaked. But usually, you know, the rain will fall out of the cloud, makes it down to the ground if you have enough moisture around. But if you have dry air underneath that, it falls, and then it evaporates on its way down. And the cool thing about this also is you can see the direction that the wind is blowing there in the upper levels of the atmosphere. Virga. Let me spell this for you. Virga. Cool stuff. You can see that with snow sometimes too. In this case, it is clearly rain because it's Indiana and it's this time of year. Anything else from the night shift? I'm gonna keep pushing that. Comments? I'll take negative if we got negative. I don't care. I'll address it all. I'm an open book. We good? Okay. She says hold on a second. That's okay. In the meantime, what else did I want to do here? Let me just go through this super quick, and then we'll get back to that, Aisha. I just want to remind people of the big flood threat that we have coming up the next few days. This is going to be, it's going to be Wednesday, Thursday, and Friday, where we have a flash flood risk in the Southern Plains, and then Saturday it's going to move a little bit farther toward the east, as we were talking about. So, you know, progressive system. There's going to be some, like a real push of moisture that comes in out of the Gulf by the time we get to the weekend, and that's going to play into this too. By the way, Wednesday we could see some severe storms. I know we had a bunch of tornado warnings up in the Texas Panhandle in Kansas, even on Tuesday night. And then tomorrow we could see some more of that. And a lot of the times when you're forecasting a storm, you take into account the history of the storm system a little bit. Like today, I would say there was a little more spin in the air than was expected. Maybe the remnants of Polo created a little extra spin in the air that maybe some of the forecast models didn't factor in. It's always stuff like that that keeps me interested in weather because we don't know everything about it. All right, here we go. What does Matt have to say here? I see something popping up. Olive Branch, will any of the storms in the West help with the ongoing forest fires or make conditions worse? Hey, that's a great question right there. That is a great question. Well, you know, I'm not 100% sure where all of the forest fires are ongoing right now, to be fair. And listen, you can ask me questions. I'm not going to guarantee that I always know the answer. Let's take a look at the long-term pattern here. Let me pull up or at least for the next 7 days or so. I can give you an idea of where it's most likely that it's going to rain. And I know we have a lot of different fires that are going on in different parts of the country. But here's long-term forecast here. So we'll start tomorrow morning. And look at this. This is a ridge. So that's pretty quiet. And I see some lines that are kind of close together there. The isobars, a tight pressure gradient. That means windy. So no rain and windy. You may be referring to Washington up in the Pacific Northwest. But in the next week or so, I'm not seeing much coming into the west here. Is it Matt? So for at least for the next 7 days or so, I can give you an idea of where it's most likely that it's going to rain. And I know we have a lot of different fires that are going on in different parts of the country. But here's long-term forecast here. So we'll start tomorrow morning. And look at this. This is a ridge. So that's pretty quiet. And I see some lines that are kind of close together there. The isobars, a tight pressure gradient. That means windy. So no rain and windy. You may be referring to Washington up in the Pacific Northwest. But in the next week or so, I'm not seeing much coming into the west here. Is it Matt? So yeah, we're going to have to wait a little while if you want any rain there. But it's probably going to be a pretty darn active winter out in the west, especially in California. Check this out. During strong El Niños, if you go back in history and average everything out, you tend to see much more action down in parts of California and the Southwest. So pretty wet winter ahead for you guys. All right, we made an answer out of it anyway. I tried. QR code on your screen if you've got any questions or comments. Stick with us. We'll be right back.

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1: Welcome in to Fox Weather at Night. We have a lot of active weather that's going on and a really important forecast over the next few days. I think a lot of people down in the south, starting with the southwest tonight and eventually getting into the southern plains tomorrow and Thursday, a lot of people are going to see flooding and probably some severe weather too. This is a super, super active pattern for this time of year. Usually it's a little bit quieter, but we had the remnants of a hurricane, Hurricane Polo, that made landfall last night in western Mexico. And it's been scooting across northern Mexico, injecting just a huge amount of moisture into the southwest. We already had some of its moisture around, and now we're really getting kind of the worst of it. So this will be for Tuesday night. So this includes the overnight. The Weather Prediction Center's outlooks, they go from 7 a.m. to 7 a.m. So this includes the overnight. We've got a lot of action going on down here. Level 3 risk. Be prepared. We've had a couple of flash flood emergencies throughout the day, and we could see some through the overnight as well. I always get nervous when the sun goes down. You know, we can have some pretty bad flooding disasters when that happens. Tomorrow, we're all over the place. This is just such a dynamic setup, and we're going to break down the meteorology behind it coming up a little bit later on in the show, but I want to go through the nuts and bolts right now. I'm personally the most concerned about Texas and Oklahoma tomorrow. This is going to be the backside of the storm with just really persistent rain and probably a lot of wind sitting over the high plains there just east of the Rockies. Probably the worst of it south of Denver, but Pueblo, I know we've got the Aspen Acres fire burn scar that's not far from there, so that's an area I would really watch closely tomorrow. And then they also added this level 3 risk farther toward the north between, let's say, Omaha and Cedar Rapids. I think Des Moines is pretty close to that as well. And then Thursday, look at this. So not much of a difference for Oklahoma and Texas. What does that tell us? There's going to be one spot that's going to be getting a lot of rain for a very long period of time, and I think that's going to be a really big problem. Friday, we start to see a little bit less moisture around, and then Saturday we'll get a push from the Gulf. All this stuff moves toward the east, and then we get a pretty solid chance for some rain, which could include some flooding over in the southeast as well. By the way, this level 3 risk that you see today in the southwest is the fourth largest level 3 flood risk on record. Yesterday was the first largest. The outlook for today, during the day yesterday, was the number one largest. Okay, so it's shrunk a little bit in size, but it's still absolutely massive, and we're expecting a huge amount of rain here. Okay, let me take you through this entire event here, just so you can see how it progresses. So I'm going to go out to the Fox weather model. This will go out about 4 days or so. High resolution forecast model here. And I want you to pay attention. You'll notice like a little bit of spin down over West Texas and southern New Mexico. That is the remnants of Polo. Now, of course, when Polo came ashore in the western Baja Peninsula, probably a little bit farther south than that, and then actually crossed the Gulf of California and made a second landfall earlier on Tuesday, raced across northern Mexico, a lot of terrain here, so, you know, lost a lot of its wind energy, but it's still a big chunk of energy, and it's been really interesting watching this progress into a non-tropical system. Look at this. All of a sudden, you have a huge spin here, big front out there, and you've got yourself a non-tropical storm. Now, of course, this is also coming with a big piece of upper-level energy. I got to stop myself from getting into the meteorology with this. I said nuts and bolts. We're going to do the nuts and bolts. Okay, this is what I was talking about out in Colorado and New Mexico. You see, it's that spinning part of the storm, so it's not moving very fast. So they sit under the rain for a while. There's tomorrow afternoon and evening. And I think it's late in the day tomorrow that we get these really robust thunderstorms that pop up. And they're going to be dumping some incredibly heavy rain. Look at what the forecast model is picking up on here. There's actually some Gulf moisture that's going to be playing into this, too. If you look at some of these kind of lighter showers, these streamers coming in out of the south, that's just an indication that we got a strong southerly flow, which is bringing in a ton of moisture out ahead of what's already containing tropical moisture with the leftovers of Polo. So, again, tomorrow evening, let's see, this is tomorrow evening, Oklahoma City to, I guess, Fort Worth. The worst tomorrow is probably a little bit west of Dallas. And then you get up toward the north. Let me go through this spot for you tomorrow. Remember, the clock's up at the top left of your screen. I know I'm jumping around a lot here, but I like to be able to move around the map a little bit. So I-80 corridor, 129 there, north of Omaha. It's going to be tomorrow evening. Really, really heavy rain on tap. All right, after that, we get into Thursday. And then remember, on Thursday, It's going to be Texas and Oklahoma once again. Very slow progressing system. So 7 a.m. Thursday, we'll go through the morning. Still going to have some showers and storms around. We'll go through the afternoon. May shift a little bit farther toward the south. I do think the worst of this stays west of Houston and Corpus Christi. But you can see at that point on Friday, we start to get a real big push of moisture off of the Gulf. And that's going to play into this system as it progresses toward the east. And we'll talk more in detail about that third phase of the storm coming up in just a little bit. I know we've been getting some comments, questions from you guys. Didn't somebody ask about Austin, if I'm not mistaken? I think this was asked last night and I didn't get to it, but the Austin City Limits Festival starts on Friday the 2nd. How many inches will Austin get on Thursday and Friday? Well, rather than focusing on exactly how many inches Austin is going to get, just expect that there's going to be rain around every day. It may be more on and off. In fact, I'll take a close look at the forecast model with you here in just a second. But I know this is a huge festival. Here's the crazy thing. My brother lives in Austin. I'm a big music fan. I didn't even know that this was a festival. I'm from the generation when Austin City Limits was the PBS show. There was a lot of, see, Eddie always laughs at my jokes. He's the only one in here that's close to my age, and Sam's not in the room right now. So it's just me and you, buddy. Anyway, there's going to be a lot of rain around. Let me pop into the forecast model on this real quick. And I want to be clear here. Like, I'll take that question. That's a good one because, you know, that's something that will be affecting a lot of people. But I'm trying to avoid questions like, what's the weather going to be in my city? You know, I'm making a trip from here to there. Do you think I'll be able to make it? I won't have time to do those on the show. We got to get creative. All right, Cameron, what you got? Worthington? We're talking to the night shift here. I'm absolutely down for being referred to as the night shift. That's funny. How about that? Thank you for all the wonderful weather geekery. Okay, there's some weather nerds out there. We're not going too far. We might be going too far, but at least some people like it. Appreciate the feedback there, Cameron. That's really nice of you. Thank you. We got to get like an open or something. Does anybody have an in with the people that make those things here? I want like a, we're going out to the night shift and like a quick stinger or something like that. How cool would that be? All right, we got another one here from Tyler. Hey, Ari, is there such a thing as ocean effect snow? Why does lake effect snow produce more snow than ocean effect? Is it because of the drastic cold air versus warmer lakes? Yes. Yes, that's exactly what it is. I would imagine, yes, there is ocean effect snow. You remember the nor'easter that we had last year? It was the snowstorm that we had up in New York. I remember specifically looking at the radar, and I know I'm on the wrong map here, guys. I'm just going to literally use this to show what I'm talking about. Nothing to do with flooding up in this part of the country. But I remember seeing we had like a northeasterly flow, and there were some streamers. You could make them out. It was like these little bands on the radar because the air that was around over Eastern Mass was so cold that even though the water temperature was pretty darn cold, there was a big difference. That's all that matters when it comes to lake effect and ocean effect. How big is the difference between the relatively warmer water and the cold air? And yes, if you're wondering why it's worse over the Great Lakes, because usually the coldest of the air comes in from this direction. So when you get like a big Arctic blast that comes in from Canada, well, where's it coming from? It's coming from the Northwest. So that puts all this extremely cold air, which is much more frequent up in this part of the country, directly over the water and around the time of year where you can still actually have some pretty decently warm air around. All right. I didn't think I'd be talking about lake effect snow today. Thanks for the questions. Good stuff. All right. Let me move on here. Where do I want to go? Pacific or the October outlook? Let me briefly hit the October outlook. And I'm gonna approach this from an El Nino perspective. I'm gonna do a much more in-depth breakdown of El Nino after the break. But what kind of map are you looking at here? Okay, this is what we call an analog. So basically, what it is you look at the situation that you're in right now. We know that we're in a strong El Nino, so we go back in history and we try to find what are the years that it was a similar type of setup. Like, what was a year that had a similar looking El Nino as this? 1982 happens to be a pretty darn good analog for October. And so what did the precipitation anomalies look like? Okay, red is below average precip, blue is above average precip. So very strong signal that in the Northeast we'll have below average precip. Now, you don't wanna just look at only one of these. This does look fairly El Nino-y. I mean, that's a pretty El Nino look, kind of that quieter weather up in the Northeast in October. above average precip up in the northern part of the country. And actually in 1982, there was below average precip down in the south, but that doesn't look very El Nino-like. How about 1997? I refer to that as the Chris Farley El Nino. That was the one that put it on the map for me, at least. And what you notice is, once again, a signal for below average precip up in the northeast. So there seems to be a stronger chance that we'll be dry in the northeast than the idea that we'll be wet down in the south. Now, I think for the winter as a whole, we're going to be very wet down in the south. With a strong El Nino, that's almost a given. But that's your precip October outlook. I think the takeaway here is stay in your decks. Great Lakes in the Northeast. This is the month to do it. All right? Get her done. Let me briefly hit on the Pacific. I just want to talk about this, the remnants of Polo and what the next storm is. In fact, I'll probably just have time for the next storm, which is Rachel. And it's actually down south of where Polo was. And this storm's going to end up as a hurricane. It will shoot some moisture up into the whole system that's ongoing that I've been talking about. It's going to be progressing from west to east across the country. This one's probably going to make a turn more toward the west. And look at this. Do you see all this water that's a little bit cooler than the surrounding water? Why do you think that is? That's because that's the track that Polo took. And we get a really strong hurricane that cranks over water. It does this thing called upwelling. It's so violent and the waves are so big and there's so much wind that it actually pulls up the cooler water from down below the surface, and that water ends up on the surface. So it's a little bit cooler on the surface now than it was before Polo was around. How about it? If you see it, share it. QR code. All you got to do is scan it.

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1: It's Fox weather at night. Ocean City, Maryland, one of the spots that saw some outrageous storm surge from this nor'easter that we had over the weekend. I know we kind of beat it to death, so I don't want to spend a crazy amount of time on this, but what I do want to do is highlight a really great discussion that we had earlier between Ian Oliver and Brian Norcross, two amazing meteorologists that both actually specialize in tropical stuff. Come on to this satellite real quick, if you don't mind, Aisha. The storm is actually still off the northeast coast. It's not strong or anything, but I mean, just the idea that it's been there. You've been able to see it pretty much every day. Yesterday, we had a little back and forth about whether this should have been a tropical system. What Ian and Norcross were talking about was whether maybe we should start naming these systems or not. And they were kind of on the opposite side of the debate. It was really fun to watch. Check this out.
2: Meteorological community, right, in fairness, can at times be a little bit of an echo chamber. We know social media is for sure that. Would you say that this was at all a messaging fail, or does it just kind of come off that way online?
3: Well, I think it's a big omission in the United States that we don't name these kinds of impactful storms that occur in the wintertime. I mean, they occur on the Pacific coast. They occur in the middle of the country. They occur, and multiple ones can occur at the same time. And social media wants to have things divided up by hashtags and names and whatever. And also, we just learned from years and years and years of tropical storms and hurricanes that when something has a name, people start paying more attention to it as opposed to being a generic nor'easter. I think that we should have a system for naming all winter storms like they do in Europe, and they have for years in Europe, because they know that it makes better communications. And I think that would help a lot of the social media issues, because then you can argue about the thresholds involved in naming that. If you exceed a certain population or a certain land area, then you name it with warnings, and because that means it's impactful.
2: To play devil's advocate a little bit, can you really argue that if this had a name, people would have talked more about this or been more aware? It seemed like that was all my family or my friends back home were talking about this week. Everyone was very aware that this was coming, so much so it feels like away from the coast, they thought this storm was kind of a bust, and maybe at the coast, it overachieved and it was quite harsh. Maybe that could be the spot where there was a little bit of a lapse in messaging.
3: I don't disagree with you that everybody in the Northeast and up and down the East Coast from the Carolinas north knew there was a threat. I was talking in a more macro sense. Mm-hmm. When we get to wintertime, and you could easily have a big storm coming into the Pacific coast somewhere into California. You could have a snowstorm over the plains, and you could have something else in the Northeast all producing snow. All on social media, it says, you know, winter storm warning for what? Mm-hmm. It's a much easier discussion when you have multiple systems. But in this case, I agree with you that the challenge of this was called a nor'easter, which it absolutely was. But because it didn't have the snow component that most people think of that goes with a northeast nor'easter, it was a little different. It was a different kind of a system, which I think, as you said, the folks inland, if they weren't disappointed, at least they felt a little underserved by what happened. But you know, the forecasts were exactly right, is that it was a coastal event for the most part, and really the forecasting from the National Weather Service and what we were doing on Fox Weather, I think it played out almost exactly as we predicted it would.
1: Oh man, I could watch those two talk all day. That was I just thought there was a lot of meat on the bone there, so I wanted to share that with you guys. Not very often I play like a 3.5-4 minute discussion on here, but I really enjoyed that. I thought it was fantastic. What do you guys think, Sam? Name or no name for these storms? Put you on the spot.
4: I know. I mean, I see there's pros and cons.
1: Okay.
4: That's a bit. That's going to be my wow, how escape out of the question.
1: How diplomatic of you. Jeez. How about you, Aisha? If the storms had names, would you take them more seriously? Do you think it's overkill? What do you think?
5: Confused.
1: Okay. I do see both sides of it. But this is America. I don't care what Europe's doing. No, I'm just kidding. I think Ian had a good point about would more people have known about it if it was named? In this case, probably not. But I guess a nor'easter is a little bit unique. If you see it, share it. Check in. It's late. We're all on the night shift here. There's a QR code on your screen. You can shoot us some comments, questions, videos, pictures. If I don't get to them tonight, and it's a good enough, you know, piece of content that I want to throw up, we'll get to it later in the week, too. So, we can look at all of them. I index these. Okay, everybody lock in. We're going to do an El Nino explainer. I'm sick and tired of even hearing people talk about how big this El Nino is going to be. How many degrees above average? Wow, where does this stand historically? All that kind of stuff. What's missing from that discussion? What's it going to do? What is the actual impact of this El Nino? And so I want to spend some time focusing in on that because there's this perception that just El Nino is bad. I read headlines all over the place, massive El Nino to cause, terrible things and all this kind of stuff. So the general public thinks that El Nino is just bad. And yes, it does cause a lot of bad impacts, but it also has some positive impacts. In fact, quite a lot of them. And it's the same with La Nina. They both have good things and bad things about them in different parts of the country in different years. First off, what is El Nino? Just in case you didn't know what it is, and that's fine. If you look at the pretty close to the equator in the eastern Pacific, all you're looking at there is the sea surface temperatures. If they're above average, El Nino. If they're below average, La Nina. That's it. It's that simple. And it really is wild because like all the places that are being affected by that, it's not terribly close to where that thing is happening, right? But here's the thing. This is the basic idea. When you get all this warm water in the East Pacific, that creates some extra rising air, which creates, a lot more thunderstorms than usual. And when you get all that rising air, you put all that energy into the upper levels of the atmosphere, it creates a stronger jet stream. So you get a stronger subtropical jet, which is in different positions at different parts of the year. And that's the main player. Like, for instance, how about hurricane season? By now, you probably know that the Atlantic hurricane season tends to be a lot quieter when we have an El Nino ongoing. And that's because the more active jet stream caused by all these extra thunderstorms that are ongoing above the El Nino, it actually makes it all the way over into the Atlantic. So remember, tropical systems, they don't like wind shear. A tropical system doesn't want any crazy stuff going on up above it. If there's violent wind coming in the opposite direction that the storm is trying to move, it shears it apart. It just breaks it apart. So that's what we're talking about when we say wind shear. There's been a lot of wind shear out in the Atlantic this year due to El Nino. Now, all that warm water in the Pacific, along with all the rising air, all the extra thunderstorms, that creates a lot of tropical systems, and it's been incredibly active, not only in the East Pacific, but also the Central Pacific. So these are pretty solid things that you can deduce from El Nino. Quiet hurricane season in the Atlantic, very active in the Pacific. So that's one good thing, right? Like, that's a good thing. Obviously, this is a bad thing. Okay, let's keep going with this. Well, got the little slider here just so you can see La Nina in the East Pacific versus El Nino. How many tropical systems? Now, this particular El Nino is probably going to peak in the next couple of months. So fall and winter are going to be in play. You can have an El Nino going on where it peaks in the summer, and then we'd be looking at like different types of impacts. Very strong correlation between more precipitation down in the south and an El Nino that's ongoing, especially a strong one. So that's the thing here that I feel the most confident about. Again, why is that? More active subtropical jet stream. Right? Remember, all that rising air from the warm air in the East Pacific, extra energy, and it turns into this, the big jet stream. So every storm system that comes in here off of the Pacific, it's like a fire hose of storm systems that just continuously come in. Now, is this the exact orientation always? No, but that tends to be like the average-ish orientation, a little farther north, a little farther south sometimes, generally more precip than average down in the south. That's good for Florida. We still have some drought. It can also mean more severe storms. There have been El Nino years where we have a lot of tornadoes down in Florida, the good and the bad. Up in the north, tends to be a lot warmer during the winter. Northern Plains, Northern Rockies, hey, you can save some money on heating, right? That sounds like a good thing. That's good. Maybe the ski resorts don't do as well because you don't have quite as much snow. So, okay, that's bad. The point I'm trying to make here is that there's always this sensationalism, and it just drives me nuts. If we get into a La Nina, You'll see a bunch of headlines all over the place. You know, epic La Nina leading to terrible weather everywhere. And it's just, it's unscientific. And it really bothers me for some reason. So I get to talk about what I want on this show. So I decided I'm going to talk about this today. Here's another thing that we can make a pretty strong correlation. Obviously, with this more active subtropical jet, we tend to see a lot more storms that come into California than the Pacific Northwest. So it's a lot drier up in the Cascades. You get a lot less snow during a strong El Nino, but you get a lot of snow up in the Sierra. Great for the reservoirs. Good. Can cause some pretty bad flooding with repeated storms that come in during the wet season. Bad. Good and bad. Not a crazy big correlation in the Northeast. Yeah, I will say, I mean, that's a decent correlation in the mid-Atlantic. The thing with this subtropical jet coming across the southern U.S. is it tends to throw areas of low pressure off of the coast. Now, if the jet stays flat, you know, the storm goes out to sea. But anytime you get storms off the southeast coast, if you find yourself in the type of setup where, you know, you got some south to north flow, that can mean more nor'easters. And actually, I had a viewer send me a research paper because I got asked this question the other night and I was trying to answer it on the fly. He asked, it was somebody that asked, do we have more nor'easters during an El Nino winter? And I couldn't find like a strong correlation just going through my head and some of the graphics. But I read the research paper and there is actually a bit of a correlation toward more nor'easters during El Nino winters than La Nina winters. And that's just the United States. There are a lot of other parts of the world that are dealing with the same types of impacts. Maybe some really bad flooding in some spots, maybe some beneficial rain in some areas, maybe drier than usual where that's beneficial, etc. So, stay scientific with me. We can do this, all right? Let's spread the word. Sensationalism bad. There's the QR code. If you

0: Well, this multi-day flooding event that we have ongoing right now and is going to continue into the next couple of days has some really fascinating meteorology behind it. I know we have a lot of weather nerds that watch this show, so I figured I'd bring in one of my favorite weather nerds, Matt Reardon from Nutrien Ag Solutions. Listen to your video this morning, Matt. It was fantastic. Check those guys out on YouTube. What a fascinating setup we have here. I mean, there's so many different parts that are playing into this. I feel like everything just came together at the right, or I should say, I guess the wrong time. But one of the biggest players, all this moisture from Polo, and I think you can see that still in the upper levels of the atmosphere.
1: Yeah, we think, you know, Polo, these hurricanes off in the East Pacific, and they have a lot of moisture. They pick up a lot of that from the sea surface, and it just transports that. It's come across kind of the high altitude of Mexico, still retaining a lot of that upper level moisture in the air. And now it's sitting over pretty dry geography in like western Texas, eastern New Mexico, and it's just dumping all that rain out. And we're seeing warnings, flood watches, flash flood warnings recently posted here. It's been an impressive event.
0: Yeah, it really has been. And, you know, I always say, like, you can have as much moisture as you want in the atmosphere, but if you don't have a catalyst to make the air rise and squeeze it out, it doesn't matter. It's not going to come out as rain. But, you know, were these connected at all, this upper level low and Polo, or is it just kind of random luck that this trough, this catalyst came in just as all that tropical moisture was streaming in?
1: I think it was just bad luck. It was this sort of perfectly timed handoff where this, you know, relatively anomalous upper level trough, we get some of these this time of year in late September, early October, but it came in at the right time to just pick up Polo, which I think otherwise, like the vast majority of East Pacific hurricanes would have stayed out to sea, would have kind of slowly meandered into the West Pacific and started to weaken at least a little bit further west. But this trough just pulled it up, brought it right into the southern plains, the high deserts there in the southwest, and that's what's prompting all that rainfall and some of those severe warnings now.
0: Yeah, this was a kind of interesting storm to watch because it, when it made landfall, of course, it was a hurricane. It's not a hurricane anymore. That's why it's labeled hurricane, because I started the loop here when it made landfall. But it made actually two landfalls. Came into the western Baja and then went across the Gulf of California. Now, I was talking with Eric Webb last night, and you know, we were talking about what the impacts were going to be in El Paso, and he was saying, like, he was throwing the idea out that El Paso maybe should have been under a tropical storm warning or something like that. How do you think this has panned out so far?
1: Yeah, it's hard with the messaging, right? We want people to take this seriously. You know, not sure if I'd go tropical storm warning that far east. I mean, this system had across, you know, 6,000 foot mountain range. So some of that moisture has been wrung out. But I was just looking at the balloon launch this evening. It came out an hour or two ago from El Paso, and precipitable water values are up over like 1.6 inches. That's an absolute measure of moisture in the atmosphere. That's moisture laden air that you have all this spin, that kicker, right, helping to precipitate it out of the atmosphere, and you're going to pick up really impressive rainfall values quickly.
0: You know, I think the other thing that happened, the trend in the forecast, is that it trended a little bit farther toward the south. I mean, I remember yesterday all the models were showing some of the biggest wind gusts in El Paso, and now it's kind of concentrated a little farther toward the south. But what I'm really fascinated in is the next part of this storm. And, you know, Eric was saying that this is kind of a common thing. Again, I've never lived in this part of the country, and now that he mentions it, I kind of notice it. But you know, this is the remnants of Polo to some degree right here, and it kind of fully turns into a mid-latitude cyclone, just like a non-tropical system. And I think we're going to have ourselves a pretty solid little windstorm up here in the high plains tomorrow, huh?
1: Yeah, it's been impressive. I think it's sort of deepening right now. Often these deepening low-pressure systems, so that is the pressure is actively falling right now, their impacts tend to be amplified by that active deepening. So I'm guessing that's tied with the flurry of tornado warnings we're seeing there kind of surrounding Amarillo. I believe Amarillo right now under a tornado warning. Seen some severe thunderstorm warnings to the southwest of that. These are all indications to me that this low is wrapping up. Like you said, this handoff is occurring as it gets east of the Continental Divide. And it's deepening here into tomorrow, and that would certainly prompt higher winds with that higher pressure gradient force.
0: Yeah, I mean, that's straight up synoptic wind right there. I mean, 40, 50 miles per hour gusting in West Texas. So be prepared for that overnight tonight. It's going to be a very, very windy night there. And in addition to that, you got the heavy rain that's falling and all that kind of stuff. One thing that I've always been a little bit confused about, and I wanted to pick your brain about, when you look at the soil moisture across this entire region, the southwest and the southern plains, it's a very different picture. So you've got the southwest where we've had a huge amount of rain, and then you have the southern plains where it's been very dry. And the story kind of goes for the southern plains, well, the ground is so dry that it can't really handle the rain. It just runs off, and so that creates a higher flood risk. And then the story for the southwest is, well, it's rained so much that the ground really can't handle any more rain. Is there ever a situation in this part of the country where the ground can handle rain? Like, which is worse than the other? Maybe you can parse this out a little for me.
1: Yeah, it's difficult. I mean, the area, it's what we call these kind of flashy soils, meaning they can really ramp up. You can get a lot of headwater really quickly, and that's what prompts these more significant flash flooding events, typically in that part of the world. Unfortunately, those soils, some of the topography out there, there's a lot of canyons, mountain ranges, what have you, even just rolling hills that funnel that water even more into these big flash flooding surges. And so it's just an area that's naturally prone to that. If it gets really moist, the soil can't take it in. It can't, you know, infiltrate into the soil. And if it's really dry, the initial moisture on it, like that first inch or two of rain, just spreads out and runs off very quickly. In theory, I suppose if you could get some like average moisture in and you could get a little bit of slower rainfall, that would help it infiltrate a little bit better. But you're splitting hairs. Either way, that's an area very prone to flash flooding, unfortunately.
0: What you're saying is, in theory, it is possible for it to rain and not flood down in this part of the country.
1: Right, right.
0: Another part of this I'm interested in is what's going to happen with Rachel. So, you know, it's like clockwork at this point. Every time you look off the west coast of Mexico, you've got a developing storm. And so, yeah, we have Rachel that's ongoing right now. So at this point, like, Polo's leftovers would be in the southwest. And then here's Rachel. I'd imagine there's been some upwelling from Polo. So I'm not as concerned about, like, how strong Rachel gets. But, boy, that sure does look a little connected to me. You know, some of this moisture getting streamed across Mexico and possibly playing into the late week event that we're going to have coming up for the southeast. What do you think?
1: Yeah, there's quite a bit of activity even like further to the south of there. I just looked at the latest model run and there was a system trying to form behind Rachel. It's like we're just getting ready for Rachel here and we're already seeing potentially a system behind it. National Hurricane Center, not as confident in that next system forming. But yeah, there's a lot of moisture down there. And then there's another sneaky wave over in like the southern Caribbean, so like the far west Atlantic. I think it's kind of connected to Rachel's development as well. There's just a lot of lift in that part of the atmosphere right now, thanks to something called the Madden-Julian Oscillation. And those are going to combine to bring more moisture into the southeast. Like you said, that late week event next week, kind of on the horizon here. We're dealing with the flooding, obviously, in the southwest. But boy, some of the recent model runs have gotten very, very aggressive for like Florida, the far southeast coastline, where you're looking at like hopefully not 8 to 10 inches, but some of the model runs are getting aggressive next week. So we'll have to keep an eye on that system as well.
0: You think this is the CAG starting up again a little bit, like some early signs of it? I mean, I remember having that thought when I was just looking at some forecast, like long range operational model runs yesterday. I was like, boy, that sure looks like there's a lot of just general spin kind of over Mexico and Central America. And this would be the time of year. Does El Nino affect that, or can we still get a decent CAG that sets up?
1: Yeah, I think if you have lift in the atmosphere, I don't see why not. That would help promote that low-level spin. So I think it makes sense with all these hurricanes kind of forming right around Mexico, either on the east coast or the west coast, Pacific versus the Atlantic here. And again, yeah, climatologically, the Central American gyre makes sense here. We're getting into September, early October. We see a little climatological pickup in that again. And it starts to look like that. You look at the, you know, low-level spin in the atmosphere in the Western Caribbean, not necessarily forming a tropical storm, but enough spin to kick off that rainfall, to capture some of that deep tropical moisture that's always sort of ever present in the Caribbean. And then just kind of spins it right up into the southeast, the Gulf Coast, and over into Florida. And you can imagine how much rain is going to come out of, you know, PWAT values rising above 2.5 inches.
0: Yeah, absolutely. You've always got to watch those close to home types of storms this time of year. And, you know, I feel like I've been surprised multiple times by something happening in the Gulf, like when you don't think it's going to. I mean, heck, it's happened this year already. But, you know, overall, just to put this Atlantic hurricane season in perspective, it's been outrageously quiet. I mean, so quiet. I was telling Eric last night, like, I'm not a big long-range forecasting guy. I kind of, in general, like, I'm not a fan of it, and I think it's not that reliable. Well, after seeing the strong connection between the El Nino and what happened in the, you know, the East Pacific and the Atlantic, I mean, it's like almost like clockwork there. So I've changed my views on that a little bit. But, I mean, ACE is what we're looking at here, accumulated cyclone energy. It takes into account how strong the storms are, how long they last, et cetera. So basically, how bad has the hurricane season been? You know, the average is way above where we're at. This is going to go, I mean, this has the potential to go down as by far the quietest Atlantic hurricane season on record. How do you think it pans out?
1: Yeah, we maybe see a system. Will it get named kind of out of that Central American gyre spin up coming out of the West Caribbean next week? I don't think so. If we miss out on that, there is a little bit of movement now in the Madden-Julian Oscillation. That's an area of kind of upper level ascent. So the promotion for potentially more of these tropical storms and hurricanes. And as that passes over the next week or two from the Atlantic, I think it's going to miss any kind of late season opportunity. There's always the chance, you mentioned it just a second ago, for these sort of homegrown sneaky systems that kind of spin up quickly in the Gulf. But if those are forming on a front, it's probably not forming a very powerful storm, so likely to keep that ACE number low. And it does sort of make sense. We have all this activity in the East Pacific setting, you know, record pace there for the end of September now with how much accumulated cyclone energy we've accumulated this year. that it would throw off wind shear. It would support less storms in the Atlantic. And boy, it's just, as you said, it's a perfect example this year of that split between the two.
0: Well, I always explain what wind shear is, and I really like when you can actually see it in play right here. So the wind shear is like, tropical systems don't like a lot of violence going on above them. They like a nice, calm environment, nice warm water. They just want to chill and get stronger and just not be bothered. Well, this year, we've got a lot of wind shear, which means there's a lot of upper-level wind coming from the west. And so you look at our two storms that we have right now, the remnants of Faye, I believe, and Hannah. You could not come up with a better satellite example of wind shear being shown on these. I mean, I think they look really cool. You got kind of the detached center a little bit, but look at this. I mean, it almost looks like an anvil on a thunderstorm.
1: Yeah, and that wind shear is indicative of another thing, which is often, I had a great professor tell me this one time, if you have wind shear, you probably have some dry air. You're probably moving some cooler air out of the mid-latitudes that usually brings along dry air with it. And you can imagine, regardless of wind shear, hurricanes don't want dry air mixing in. They want that warm, moist, kind of bathwater sea surface temperature, moist air above it to spin up these big, you know, tropical thunderstorms to coalesce into a system. So it's just adding dry air, and you can see some of those storms kind of quickly fizzling out as they try to form. You see those orphaned anvils coming off that system specifically.
0: Yeah.
1: You know, huge indication of that dry air along with the shear helping to weaken these systems there in the central Atlantic.
0: Kind of reminds me of that little poof storm that was on the north side of the center of the nor'easter on Saturday. All right, that was an inside meteorologist joke. Matt Reardon, we appreciate the time tonight, man. We'll have you back again soon. One of my favorite guests. Have a good night, brother.
1: Thanks, Ari.
0: All right. Coming up after the break, Steve Bender went back to Asheville to check up on some of the people that were heavily affected by Hurricane Helene. It's been 2 years now, if you can believe that. We're going to check in with him coming up after the break, and a lot more to come here on Fox Weather and Life. Stay close.

0: very large area, and some people are still recovering. I mean, an event this massive, it takes a long time to recover. You know, some pretty big chunks of Asheville were destroyed, Swannanoa, another spot, and there were many more in western North Carolina and eastern Texas. Steve Bender is actually down there right now in North Carolina. He wanted to return to the community there, kind of check up on some of the people and see how they're doing, because he was there right after the storm hit, and I think he connected with a lot of the people down there. Listen to this.
1: Going down Highway 70, going out towards Swannanoa, was here 2 years ago, right in the aftermath of Hurricane Helene. I remember looking and seeing how high the river had gotten, and everything behind it was just, or left behind, was just mud, dirt, debris, and so many of these spots unrecognizable. We're on our way to go meet Daniel Wright. I met him 2 years ago, and his home was completely gutted. There was nothing left inside, and he didn't know what the next move was.
2: When you and I first met, every home was gutted. There was a lot of recovery. Where are we at now? Walk us through this process, what you've seen with your neighborhood.
3: There's about 90% of us that have moved back in. There's a couple of vacant houses on the street, and you know, it's a reminder of what happened and and where we're at and the progress that we've made so far. And I've lived here longer than I've lived anywhere else. And
2: this all happened from the Swannanoa River.
3: And that morning of the flood, I walked over there to check it, and it had already filled up. I told my wife and kids to grab the cats, and we threw them in the truck. And before we could even get off the road, we were driving through 3 feet of water. So it all happened really quick. It's just hard to believe that it come that far, and not only come that far, but fill this whole like street and little valley here up with enough water to go over the roofs of the houses.
2: As you're sharing that story, it almost feels like you're reliving that. What's the emotion that comes back up?
3: For me, the real trauma that I carry with me is thinking, if I would have done something differently, would I still have my family together? Would we be whole and safe and together?
2: So you saved your family. What made you decide that you want to come back here?
3: To be honest, like, that was an evolution of emotion and feeling. You know, at first, in the first week, I was telling myself there's no way I'd go back to living there, you know? You know, if I was going to be the only house coming back on the street, maybe I wouldn't have decided to do that.
2: Let's talk about the difference of your home 2 years later. Before, a little step, now a whole staircase that you have.
3: I get my workout every day when I come home now. So
2: let's go pop inside and check it out.
3: Sure, come on.
2: Daniel, 2 years ago, we were sitting in here. There was nothing around, completely gutted. Walk us through, in that time frame, what you've experienced and what it's like to sit back into a home.
3: Yeah, it's obviously much different now than it was then. You know, it's dirt floor and cobwebs and broken boards and stains and stuff everywhere. It was, I mean, how do you compare the two to each other? You know, it's beautiful in here. They did such a good job with rebuilding our house and creating this like soft and warm place to come back together and feel safe and be with each other.
2: When people think of Asheville, it's tourism, it's the outdoors, it's the art area, it's also food. You're integrated in a lot of that. What are you seeing now, 2 years removed from Helene?
3: Here locally in Swannanoa, you know, we've got a new coffee shop, we've got a new restaurant, there's another new restaurant about to open up, there's a hardware store down the street now. So like, even just in our small community, there has been growth since the storm.
2: You now have your home back, and you're back in for a couple of months. You still drive around the community, and you see that that's not for everybody. There's still damage apparent. What's that like, thinking that a storm could still make that type of impact years later?
3: You know, there are still people that need help here, and you can easily find them and find a way to help them and make a contribution to something here. We're surviving, and we're not thriving yet, but we're surviving, and people that want to help can. Don't forget about us out here.
2: You feel safe. Is that what you feel now as you come back into this home?
3: Of course, yeah. It's you know, it's nice to wake up in your own bed and inside of your own walls, and it'd be warm and cozy, and know that your family's in each one of their rooms, and they're safe and they're warm and they're fed and taken care of. So yeah, it's, I mean, how do you describe, you know, not wanting that, or not being able to have that? Like, that's everything, man.

Yeah, I'm sure those two were happy to connect again. Some of the stories from down there, just unbelievable. We were just talking about this while Steve's package was playing. A lot of people have some pretty good memories in Asheville. It's a pretty darn cool town. If you've never been there, you should check it out. You got everything. You got the beautiful mountains. It's modern. Lots of breweries. And the Sierra Nevada Brewery, which is my favorite. Great memories early in my relationship with my wife in Asheville. All right, let's move on. So there's going to be phase three of kind of this whole system that's moving through the Southwest and the Central Plains. We've talked a lot about, you know, the flooding that we have ongoing now in the Southwest. It's going to be in the Plains over the next few days. And then the East, and especially the Southeast, it's going to be your turn. Now, it's not all the exact same system, but still some of this moisture that is going to be an issue for the Southern Plains Wednesday, Thursday, and Friday is going to play into this system too. But there's also a big push of moisture out of the Gulf, along with a cold front coming in out of the Northeast. So a couple of interesting things about this. First off, once this cold front gets through the Northeast, I think we're going to be pretty darn dry for a while up in the Northeast, Great Lakes, maybe even the Ohio Valley. It's just one of those fall looks. Once this high settles in, I mean, honestly, I'm so confident about this that I think I've been planning like finishing the deck. This is the time of year. A little bit drier outside, and you get kind of an extended period of dry weather. You can let the cleaner dry a couple days, then put the finisher on. That's why people do it in the fall. Anyway, we could see some flooding here. Probably won't be quite as widespread, but it is going to be a lot of rain. So be prepared for this down in the Southeast. There is, I believe, yeah, it's a level 2 out of 4 flood risk as opposed to the level 3 for the several days previous to that. Okay, I want to go out to the night shift. That's what I'm calling our viewers. I just came up with it. Let's see if it sticks. I've seen at least two people refer to it. To the night shift we go. If you want to send us anything, by the way, comments, questions, concerns, pictures, videos, anything. We can turn stuff around pretty quickly. All right, check this out. We got this one today from Scott in Indiana. He said, "What are these clouds?" So this is a really cool one, and this is actually one of my favorite clouds. What you're seeing there is something called virga. You ever heard of virga before? It's just a fancy word for rain that's falling out of a cloud that's not hitting the ground. So, you know, even with, I didn't mean to put that L on there, even with the cloud being so small and insignificant, apparently this one is producing a little bit of rain. I mean, you can clearly see the little rain sheets here. And what makes virga is the fact that it's dry down below this. And also, it's probably not heavy enough rain that it would make it through any kind of layer of the atmosphere that's not completely soaked. But usually, you know, the rain will fall out of the cloud, makes it down to the ground if you have enough moisture around. But if you have dry air underneath that, it falls, and then it evaporates on its way down. And the cool thing about this also is you can see the direction that the wind is blowing there in the upper levels of the atmosphere. Virga. Let me spell this for you. Cool stuff. You can see that with snow sometimes too. In this case, it is clearly rain because it's Indiana and it's this time of year. Anything else from the night shift? I'm gonna keep pushing that. Comments? I'll take negative if we got negative. I don't care. I'll address it all. I'm an open book. We good? Okay. She says, hold on. She says, hold on a second. That's okay. In the meantime. What else did I want to do here? Let me just go through this super quick and then we'll get back to that, Aisha. I just want to remind people of the big flood threat that we have coming up the next few days. This is going to be, it's going to be Wednesday, Thursday, and Friday, where we have a flash flood risk in the Southern Plains. And then Saturday, it's going to move a little bit farther toward the east, as we were talking about. So, you know, progressive system. There's going to be some, like a real push of moisture that comes in out of the Gulf by the time we get to the weekend, and that's going to play into this too. By the way, Wednesday we could see some severe storms. I know we had a bunch of tornado warnings up in the Texas Panhandle in Kansas, even on Tuesday night. And then tomorrow we could see some more of that. And a lot of the times when you're forecasting a storm, you take into account the history of the storm system a little bit. Like today, I would say there was a little more spin in the air than was expected. Maybe the remnants of Polo created a little extra spin in the air that maybe some of the forecast models didn't factor in. It's always stuff like that that keeps me interested in weather because we don't know everything about it. All right,
Here we go. What does Matt have to say here? I see something popping up. Olive Branch, will any of the storms in the West help with the ongoing forest fires or make conditions worse? Hey, that's a great question right there. That is a great question. Well, you know, I'm not 100% sure where all of the forest fires are ongoing right now, to be fair. And listen, you can ask me questions. I'm not going to guarantee that I always know the answer. Let's take a look at the long-term pattern here. Let me pull up or at least for the next 7 days or so. I can give you an idea of where it's most likely that it's going to rain. And I know we have a lot of different fires that are going on in different parts of the country. But here's long-term forecast here. So we'll start tomorrow morning. And look at this. This is a ridge. So that's pretty quiet. And I see some lines that are kind of close together there. The isobars, a tight pressure gradient. That means windy. So no rain and windy. You may be referring to Washington up in the Pacific Northwest. But in the next week or so, I'm not seeing much coming into the west here. Was it Matt? So, yeah, we're going to have to wait a little while if you want any rain there. But it's probably going to be a pretty darn active winter out in the west, especially in California. Check this out. During strong El Ninos, if you go back in history and average everything out, you tend to see much more action down in parts of California and the Southwest. So pretty wet winter ahead for you guys. All right, we made an answer out of it anyway. I tried. QR code on your screen if you've got any questions or comments. Stick with us. We'll be right back.

0: Connecticut, 888-541-3020.
1: Welcome in to Fox Weather at Night. We have a lot of active weather that's going on and a really important forecast over the next few days. I think a lot of people down in the south, starting with the southwest tonight and eventually getting into the southern plains tomorrow and Thursday, a lot of people are going to see flooding and probably some severe weather too. This is a super, super active pattern for this time of year. Usually it's a little bit quieter, but we had the remnants of a hurricane, Hurricane Polo, that made landfall last night in western Mexico. And it's been scooting across northern Mexico, injecting just a huge amount of moisture into the southwest. We already had some of its moisture around, and now we're really getting kind of the worst of it. So this will be for Tuesday night. So this includes the overnight. The Weather Prediction Center's outlooks, they go from 7 a.m. to 7 a.m. So this includes the overnight. We've got a lot of action going on down here. Level 3 risk. Be prepared. We've had a couple of flash flood emergencies throughout the day, and we could see some through the overnight as well. I always get nervous when the sun goes down. You know, we can have some pretty bad flooding disasters when that happens. Tomorrow, we're all over the place. This is just such a dynamic setup, and we're going to break down the meteorology behind it coming up a little bit later on in the show, but I want to go through the nuts and bolts right now. I'm personally the most concerned about Texas and Oklahoma tomorrow. This is going to be the backside of the storm with just really persistent rain and probably a lot of wind sitting over the high plains there just east of the Rockies. Probably the worst of it south of Denver, but Pueblo, I know we've got the Aspen Acres fire burn scar that's not far from there, so that's an area I would really watch closely tomorrow. And then they also added this level 3 risk farther toward the north between, let's say, Omaha and Cedar Rapids. I think Des Moines is pretty close to that as well. And then Thursday, look at this. So not much of a difference for Oklahoma and Texas. What does that tell us? There's going to be one spot that's going to be getting a lot of rain for a very long period of time, and I think that's going to be a really big problem. Friday, we start to see a little bit less moisture around, and then Saturday we'll get a push from the Gulf. All this stuff moves toward the east, and then we get a pretty solid chance for some rain, which could include some flooding over in the southeast as well. By the way, this level 3 risk that you see today in the southwest is the fourth largest level 3 flood risk on record. Yesterday was the first largest. The outlook for today, during the day yesterday, was the number one largest. Okay, so it's shrunk a little bit in size, but it's still absolutely massive, and we're expecting a huge amount of rain here. Okay, let me take you through this entire event here, just so you can see how it progresses. So I'm going to go out to the Fox weather model. This will go out about 4 days or so. High resolution forecast model here. And I want you to pay attention. You'll notice like a little bit of spin down over West Texas and southern New Mexico. That is the remnants of Polo. Now, of course, when Polo came ashore in the western Baja Peninsula, probably a little bit farther south than that, and then actually crossed the Gulf of California and made a second landfall earlier on Tuesday, raced across northern Mexico, a lot of terrain here, so, you know, lost a lot of its wind energy, but it's still a big chunk of energy, and it's been really interesting watching this progress into a non-tropical system. Look at this. All of a sudden, you have a huge spin here, big front out there, and you've got yourself a non-tropical storm. Now, of course, this is also coming with a big piece of upper-level energy. I got to stop myself from getting into the meteorology with this. I said nuts and bolts. We're going to do the nuts and bolts. Okay, this is what I was talking about out in Colorado and New Mexico. You see, it's that spinning part of the storm, so it's not moving very fast. So they sit under the rain for a while. There's tomorrow afternoon and evening, and I think it's late in the day tomorrow that we get these really robust thunderstorms that pop up, and they're going to be dumping some incredibly heavy rain. Look at what the forecast model is picking up on here. There's actually some Gulf moisture that's going to be playing into this too. If you look at some of these kind of lighter showers, these streamers coming in out of the south, that's just an indication that we got a strong southerly flow, which is bringing in a ton of moisture out ahead of what's already containing tropical moisture with the leftovers of Polo. So, again, tomorrow evening, let's see, this is tomorrow evening, Oklahoma City to, I guess, Fort Worth. The worst tomorrow is probably a little bit west of Dallas. And then you get up toward the north. Let me go through this spot for you tomorrow. Remember, the clock's up at the top left of your screen. I know I'm jumping around a lot here, but I like to be able to move around the map a little bit. So I-80 corridor, 129 there, north of Omaha. It's going to be tomorrow evening. Really, really heavy rain on tap. All right, after that, we get into Thursday. And then remember, on Thursday, It's going to be Texas and Oklahoma once again. Very slow progressing system. So 7 a.m. Thursday, we'll go through the morning. Still going to have some showers and storms around. We'll go through the afternoon. May shift a little bit farther toward the south. I do think the worst of this stays west of Houston and Corpus Christi. But you can see at that point on Friday, we start to get a real big push of moisture off of the Gulf. And that's going to play into this system as it progresses toward the east. And we'll talk more in detail about that third phase of the storm coming up in just a little bit. I know we've been getting some comments, questions from you guys. Didn't somebody ask about Austin, if I'm not mistaken? I think this was asked last night and I didn't get to it, but the Austin City Limits Festival starts on Friday the 2nd. How many inches will Austin get on Thursday and Friday? Well, rather than focusing on exactly how many inches Austin is going to get, just expect that there's going to be rain around every day. It may be more on and off. In fact, I'll take a close look at the forecast model with you here in just a second. But I know this is a huge festival. Here's the crazy thing. My brother lives in Austin. I'm a big music fan. I didn't even know that this was a festival. I'm from the generation when Austin City Limits was the PBS show. There was a lot of, see, Eddie always laughs at my jokes. He's the only one in here that's close to my age, and Sam's not in the room right now. So it's just me and you, buddy. Anyway, there's going to be a lot of rain around. Let me pop into the forecast model on this real quick. And I want to be clear here. Like, I'll take that question. That's a good one because, you know, that's something that will be affecting a lot of people. But I'm trying to avoid questions like, what's the weather going to be in my city? You know, I'm making a trip from here to there. Do you think I'll be able to make it? I won't have time to do those on the show. We got to get creative. All right, Cameron, what you got? Worthington? We're talking to the night shift here. I'm absolutely down for being referred to as the night shift. That's funny. How about that? Thank you for all the wonderful weather geekery. Okay, there's some weather nerds out there. We're not going too far. We might be going too far, but at least some people like it. Appreciate the feedback there, Cameron. That's really nice of you. Thank you. We got to get like an open or something. Does anybody have an in with the people that make those things here? I want like a, we're going out to the night shift and like a quick stinger or something like that. How cool would that be? All right, we got another one here from Tyler. Hey, Ari, is there such a thing as ocean effect snow? Why does lake effect snow produce more snow than ocean effect? Is it because of the drastic cold air versus warmer lakes? Yes. Yes, that's exactly what it is. I would imagine, yes, there is ocean effect snow. You remember the nor'easter that we had last year? It was the snowstorm that we had up in New York. I remember specifically looking at the radar, and I know I'm on the wrong map here, guys. I'm just going to literally use this to show what I'm talking about. Nothing to do with flooding up in this part of the country. But I remember seeing we had like a northeasterly flow, and there were some streamers. You could make them out. It was like these little bands on the radar because the air that was around over Eastern Mass was so cold that even though the water temperature was pretty darn cold, there was a big difference. That's all that matters when it comes to lake effect and ocean effect. How big is the difference between the relatively warmer water and the cold air? And yes, if you're wondering why it's worse over the Great Lakes, because usually the coldest of the air comes in from this direction. So when you get like a big Arctic blast, that comes in from Canada, well, where's it coming from? It's coming from the Northwest. So that puts all this extremely cold air, which is much more frequent up in this part of the country, directly over the water and around the time of year where you can still actually have some pretty decently warm air around. All right. I didn't think I'd be talking about lake effect snow today. Thanks for the questions. Good stuff. All right. Let me move on here. Where do I want to go? Pacific or the October outlook? Let me briefly hit the October outlook. And I'm gonna approach this from a La Nina or an El Nino perspective. I'm gonna do a much more in-depth breakdown of El Nino after the break. But what kind of map are you looking at here? Okay, this is what we call an analog. So basically, what it is, you look at the situation that you're in right now. We know that we're in a strong El Nino, so we go back in history and we try to find what are the years that it was a similar type of setup. Like, what was a year that had a similar looking El Nino as this? 1982 happens to be a pretty darn good analog for October. And so what did the precipitation anomalies look like? Okay, red is below average precip, blue is above average precip. So very strong signal that in the Northeast we'll have below average precip. Now, you don't want to just look at only one of these. This does look fairly El Nino-y. I mean, that's a pretty El Nino look, kind of that quieter weather up in the Northeast in October. above average precip up in the northern part of the country. And actually in 1982, there was below average precip down in the south, but that doesn't look very El Nino-like. How about 1997? I refer to that as the Chris Farley El Nino. That was the one that put it on the map for me, at least. And what you notice is, once again, a signal for below average precip up in the northeast. So there seems to be a stronger chance that we'll be dry in the northeast than the idea that we'll be wet down in the south. Now, I think for the winter as a whole, we're going to be very wet down in the south. With a strong El Nino, that's almost a given. But that's your precip October outlook. I think the takeaway here is stay in your decks. Great Lakes in the northeast. This is the month to do it. All right? Get her done. Let me briefly hit on the Pacific. I just want to talk about this, the remnants of Polo and what the next storm is. In fact, I'll probably just have time for the next storm, which is Rachel. And it's actually down south of where Polo was. And this storm's going to end up as a hurricane. It will shoot some moisture up into the whole system that's ongoing that I've been talking about. It's going to be progressing from west to east across the country. This one's probably going to make a turn more toward the west. And look at this. Do you see all this water that's a little bit cooler than the surrounding water? Why do you think that is? That's because that's the track that Polo took. And we get a really strong hurricane that cranks over water. It does this thing called upwelling. It's so violent and the waves are so big and there's so much wind that it actually pulls up the cooler water from down below the surface, and that water ends up on the surface. So it's a little bit cooler on the surface now than it was before Polo was around. How about it? If you see it, share it. QR code. All you got to do is scan it.

0: question kit, 888-429-0221.
1: Fox weather at night. Ocean City, Maryland, one of the spots that saw some outrageous storm surge from this nor'easter that we had over the weekend. I know we kind of beat it to death, so I don't want to spend a crazy amount of time on this. But what I do want to do is highlight a really great discussion that we had earlier between Ian Oliver and Brian Norcross, two amazing meteorologists that both actually specialize in tropical stuff. Come on to the satellite real quick, if you don't mind, Aisha. The storm is actually still off the northeast coast. It's not strong or anything, but I mean, just the idea that it's been there. You've been able to see it pretty much every day. Yesterday, we had a little back and forth about whether this should have been a tropical system. What Ian and Norcross were talking about was whether maybe we should start naming these systems or not. And they were kind of on the opposite side of the debate. It was really fun to watch. Check this out.
2: Meteorological community, right, in fairness, can at times be a little bit of an echo chamber. We know social media is for sure that. Would you say that this was at all a messaging fail, or does it just kind of come off that way online?
3: Well, I think it's a big omission in the United States that we don't name these kinds of impactful storms that occur in the wintertime. I mean, they occur on the Pacific coast. They occur in the middle of the country. They occur, and multiple ones can occur at the same time. And social media wants to have things divided up by hashtags and names and whatever. And also, we learn from years and years and years of tropical storms and hurricanes that when something has a name, people start paying more attention to it, as opposed to being a generic nor'easter. I think that we should have a system for naming all winter storms like they do in Europe, and they have for years in Europe, because they know that it makes better communications. And I think that would help a lot of the social media issues, because then you can argue about the thresholds involved in naming that. If you exceed a certain population or a certain land area, then you name it with warnings, and because that means it's impactful.
2: To play devil's advocate a little bit, can you really argue that if this had a name, people would have talked more about this or been more aware? It seemed like that was all my family or my friends back home were talking about this week. Everyone was very aware that this was coming, so much so it feels like away from the coast, they thought this storm was kind of a bust, and maybe at the coast, it overachieved and it was quite harsh. Maybe that could be the spot where there was a little bit of a lapse in messaging.
3: I don't disagree with you that everybody in the Northeast and up and down the East Coast from the Carolinas North knew there was a threat. I was talking in a more macro sense. Mm-hmm. When we get to wintertime, and you could easily have a big storm coming into the Pacific coast somewhere into California. You could have a snowstorm over the plains, and you could have something else in the Northeast all producing snow. All on social media, it says, you know, winter storm warning for what? Mm-hmm. It's a much easier discussion when you have multiple systems. But in this case, I agree with you that the challenge of this was called a nor'easter, which it absolutely was. But because it didn't have the snow component that most people think of that goes with a northeast nor'easter, it was a little different. It was a different kind of a system, which I think, as you said, the folks inland, if they weren't disappointed, at least they felt a little underserved by what happened. But you know, the forecasts were exactly right, is that it was a coastal event for the most part, and really the forecasting from the National Weather Service and what we were doing on Fox Weather, I think it played out almost exactly as we predicted it would.
1: Oh man, I could watch those two talk all day. That was I just thought there was a lot of meat on the bone there, so I wanted to share that with you guys. Not very often I play like a 3.5-4 minute discussion on here, but I really enjoyed that. I thought it was fantastic. What do you guys think, Sam? Name or no name for these storms? Put you on the spot.
4: I know. I mean, I see there's pros and cons.
1: Okay.
4: That's a bit. That's going to be my out of the question.
1: How diplomatic of you. Jeez. How about you, Aisha? If the storms had names, would you take them more seriously? Do you think it's overkill? What do you think?
5: Confused.
1: Okay. I do see both sides of it. But this is America. I don't care what Europe's doing. No, I'm just kidding. I think Ian had a good point about would more people have known about it if it was named? In this case, probably not, but I guess a nor'easter is a little bit unique. If you see it, share it. Check in. It's late. We're all on the night shift here. There's a QR code on your screen. You can shoot us some comments, questions, videos, pictures. If I don't get to them tonight, and it's a good enough, you know, piece of content that I want to throw up, we'll get to it later in the week, too. So, we can look at all of them. I index these. Okay, everybody lock in. We're going to do an El Nino explainer. I'm sick and tired of even hearing people talk about how big this El Nino is going to be. How many degrees above average? Wow, where does this stand historically? All that kind of stuff. What's missing from that discussion? What's it going to do? What is the actual impact of this El Nino? And so I want to spend some time focusing in on that because there's this perception that just El Nino is bad. I read headlines all over the place, massive El Nino to cause, terrible things and all this kind of stuff. So the general public thinks that El Nino is just bad. And yes, it does cause a lot of bad impacts, but it also has some positive impacts. In fact, quite a lot of them. And it's the same with La Nina. They both have good things and bad things about them in different parts of the country in different years. First off, what is El Nino? Just in case you didn't know what it is, and that's fine. If you look at the pretty close to the equator in the eastern Pacific, all you're looking at there is the sea surface temperatures. If they're above average, El Nino. If they're below average, La Nina. That's it. It's that simple. And it really is wild because like all the places that are being affected by that, it's not terribly close to where that thing is happening, right? But here's the thing. This is the basic idea. When you get all this warm water in the East Pacific, that creates some extra rising air, which creates, a lot more thunderstorms than usual. And when you get all that rising air, you put all that energy into the upper levels of the atmosphere, it creates a stronger jet stream. So you get a stronger subtropical jet, which is in different positions at different parts of the year. And that's the main player. Like, for instance, how about hurricane season? By now, you probably know that the Atlantic hurricane season tends to be a lot quieter when we have an El Nino ongoing. And that's because the more active jet stream caused by all these extra thunderstorms that are ongoing above the El Nino, it actually makes it all the way over into the Atlantic. So remember, tropical systems, they don't like wind shear. A tropical system doesn't want any crazy stuff going on up above it. If there's violent wind coming in the opposite direction that the storm is trying to move, it shears it apart. It just breaks it apart. So that's what we're talking about when we say wind shear. There's been a lot of wind shear out in the Atlantic this year due to El Nino. Now, all that warm water in the Pacific, and along with all the rising air, all the extra thunderstorms, that creates a lot of tropical systems. And it's been incredibly active, not only in the East Pacific, but also the Central Pacific. So these are pretty solid things that you can deduce from El Nino. Quiet hurricane season in the Atlantic, very active in the Pacific. So that's one good thing, right? Like, that's a good thing. Obviously, this is a bad thing. Okay, let's keep going with this. Well, got the little slider here just so you can see La Nina in the East Pacific versus El Nino. How many tropical systems? Now, this particular El Nino is probably going to peak in the next couple of months. So fall and winter are going to be in play. You can have an El Nino going on where it peaks in the summer, and then we'd be looking at like different types of impacts. Very strong correlation between more precipitation down in the south and an El Nino that's ongoing, especially a strong one. So that's the thing here that I feel the most confident about. Again, why is that? More active subtropical jet stream. Right? Remember, all that rising air from the warm air in the East Pacific, extra energy, and it turns into this, the big jet stream. So every storm system that comes in here off of the Pacific, it's like a fire hose of storm systems that just continuously come in. Now, is this the exact orientation always? No, but that tends to be like the average-ish orientation, a little farther north, a little farther south sometimes, generally more precip than average down in the south. That's good for Florida. We still have some drought. It can also mean more severe storms. There have been El Nino years where we have a lot of tornadoes down in Florida, the good and the bad. Up in the north, tends to be a lot warmer during the winter. Northern Plains, Northern Rockies, hey, you can save some money on heating, right? That sounds like a good thing. That's good. Maybe the ski resorts don't do as well because you don't have quite as much snow. So, okay, that's bad. The point I'm trying to make here is that there's always this sensationalism, and it just drives me nuts. If we get into a La Nina, You'll see a bunch of headlines all over the place. You know, epic La Nina leading to terrible weather everywhere. And it's just, it's unscientific. And it really bothers me for some reason. So I get to talk about what I want on this show. So I decided I'm going to talk about this today. Here's another thing that we can make a pretty strong correlation. Obviously, with this more active subtropical jet, we tend to see a lot more storms that come into California than the Pacific Northwest. So it's a lot drier up in the Cascades. You get a lot less snow during a strong El Nino, but you get a lot of snow up in the Sierra. Great for the reservoirs. Good. Can cause some pretty bad flooding with repeated storms that come in during the wet season. Bad. Good and bad. Not a crazy big correlation in the Northeast. Yeah, I will say, I mean, that's a decent correlation in the mid-Atlantic. The thing with this subtropical jet coming across the southern U.S. is it tends to throw areas of low pressure off of the coast. Now, if the jet stays flat, you know, the storm goes out to sea. But anytime you get storms off the southeast coast, if you find yourself in the type of setup where, you know, you got some south to north flow, that can mean more nor'easters. And actually, I had a viewer send me a research paper because I got asked this question the other night and I was trying to answer it on the fly. He asked, it was somebody that asked, do we have more nor'easters during an El Nino winter? And I couldn't find like a strong correlation just going through my head and some of the graphics. But I read the research paper, and there is actually a bit of a correlation toward more nor'easters during El Nino winters than La Nina winters. And that's just the United States. There are a lot of other parts of the world that are dealing with the same types of impacts. Maybe some really bad flooding in some spots, maybe some beneficial rain in some areas, maybe drier than usual where that's beneficial, etc. So, stay scientific with me. We can do this, all right? Let's spread the word. Sensationalism bad. There's the QR code if you want to.

0: Well, this multi-day flooding event that we have ongoing right now and is going to continue into the next couple of days has some really fascinating meteorology behind it. I know we have a lot of weather nerds that watch this show, so I figured I'd bring in one of my favorite weather nerds, Matt Reardon from Nutrien Ag Solutions. Listen to your video this morning, Matt. It was fantastic. Check those guys out on YouTube. What a fascinating setup we have here. I mean, there's so many different parts that are playing into this. I feel like everything just came together at the right, or I should say, I guess the wrong time. But one of the biggest players, all this moisture from Polo. And I think you can see that still in the upper levels of the atmosphere.
1: Yeah, we think, you know, Polo, these hurricanes off in the East Pacific, and they have a lot of moisture. They pick up a lot of that from the sea surface, and it just transports that. It's come across kind of the high altitude of Mexico, still retaining a lot of that upper level moisture in the air. And now it's sitting over pretty dry geography in like western Texas, eastern New Mexico, and it's just dumping all that rain out. And we're seeing warnings, flood watches, flash flood warnings recently posted here. It's been an impressive event.
0: Yeah, it really has been. And, you know, I always say, like, you can have as much moisture as you want in the atmosphere, but if you don't have a catalyst to make the air rise and squeeze it out, it doesn't matter. It's not going to come out as rain. But, you know, were these connected at all, this upper level low and Polo, or is it just kind of random luck that this trough, this catalyst came in just as all that tropical moisture was streaming in?
1: I think it was just bad luck. It was this sort of perfectly timed handoff where this, you know, relatively anomalous upper level trough, we get some of these this time of year in late September, early October, but it came in at the right time to just pick up Polo, which I think otherwise, like the vast majority of East Pacific hurricanes would have stayed out to sea, would have kind of slowly meandered into the West Pacific and started to weaken at least a little bit further west. But this trough just pulled it up, brought it right into the southern plains, the high deserts there in the southwest, and that's what's prompting all that rainfall and some of those severe warnings now.
0: Yeah, this was a kind of interesting storm to watch because it, when it made landfall, of course, it was a hurricane. It's not a hurricane anymore. That's why it's labeled hurricane, because I started the loop here when it made landfall. But it made actually two landfalls. Came into the western Baja and then went across the Gulf of California. Now, I was talking with Eric Webb last night, and you know, we were talking about what the impacts were going to be in El Paso, and he was saying, like, he was throwing the idea out that El Paso maybe should have been under a tropical storm warning or something like that. How do you think this has panned out so far?
1: Yeah, it's hard with the messaging, right? We want people to take this seriously. You know, not sure if I'd go tropical storm warning that far east. I mean, this system had across, you know, 6,000 foot mountain range. So some of that moisture has been wrung out. But I was just looking at the balloon launch this evening. It came out an hour or two ago from El Paso, and precipitable water values are up over like 1.6 inches. That's an absolute measure of moisture in the atmosphere. That's moisture laden air that you have all this spin, that kicker, right, helping to precipitate it out of the atmosphere, and you're going to pick up really impressive rainfall values quickly.
0: You know, I think the other thing that happened, the trend in the forecast, is that it trended a little bit farther toward the south. I mean, I remember yesterday all the models were showing some of the biggest wind gusts in El Paso, and now it's kind of concentrated a little farther toward the south. But what I'm really fascinated in is the next part of this storm. And, you know, Eric was saying that this is kind of a common thing. Again, I've never lived in this part of the country, and now that he mentions it, I kind of notice it. But, you know, this is the remnants of Polo to some degree right here, and it kind of fully turns into a mid-latitude cyclone, just like a non-tropical system. And I think we're going to have ourselves a pretty solid little windstorm up here in the high plains tomorrow, huh?
1: Yeah, it's been impressive. I think it's sort of deepening right now. Often these deepening low pressure systems, so that is the pressure is actively falling right now, their impacts tend to be amplified by that active deepening. So I'm guessing that's tied with the flurry of tornado warnings we're seeing there kind of surrounding Amarillo. I believe Amarillo right now under a tornado warning, seeing some severe thunderstorm warnings at the southwest of that. These are all indications to me that this low is wrapping up. Like you said, it's this handoff is occurring as it gets east of the Continental Divide. And it's deepening here into tomorrow, and that would certainly prompt higher winds with that higher pressure gradient force.
0: Yeah, I mean, that's straight up synoptic wind right there. I mean, 40, 50 miles per hour gusting in West Texas. So be prepared for that overnight tonight. It's going to be a very, very windy night there. And in addition to that, you got the heavy rain that's falling and all that kind of stuff. One thing that I've always been a little bit confused about, and I wanted to pick your brain about, when you look at the soil moisture across this entire region, the southwest and the southern plains, it's a very different picture. So you've got the southwest where we've had a huge amount of rain, and then you have the southern plains where it's been very dry. And the story kind of goes for the southern plains, well, the ground is so dry that it can't really handle the rain. It just runs off, and so that creates a higher flood risk. And then the story for the southwest is, well, it's rained so much that the ground really can't handle any more rain. Is there ever a situation in this part of the country where the ground can handle rain? Like, which is worse than the other? Maybe you can parse this out a little for me.
1: Yeah, it's difficult. I mean, the area, it's what we call these kind of flashy soils, meaning they can really ramp up. You can get a lot of headwater really quickly, and that's what prompts these more significant flash flooding events, typically in that part of the world. Unfortunately, those soils, some of the topography out there, there's a lot of canyons, mountain ranges, what have you, even just rolling hills that funnel that water even more into these big flash flooding surges. And so it's just an area that's naturally prone to that. If it gets really moist, the soil can't take it in. It can't, you know, infiltrate into the soil. And if it's really dry, the initial moisture on it, like that first inch or two of rain, just spreads out and runs off very quickly. In theory, I suppose if you could get some like average moisture in and you could get a little bit of slower rainfall, that would help it infiltrate a little bit better. But you're splitting hairs. Either way, that's an area very prone to flash flooding, unfortunately.
0: What you're saying is, in theory, it is possible for it to rain and not flood down in this part of the country.
1: Right,
0: see.
1: Right.
0: Another part of this I'm interested in is what's going to happen with Rachel. So, you know, it's like clockwork at this point. Every time you look off the west coast of Mexico, you've got a developing storm. And so, yeah, we have Rachel. It's ongoing right now. So at this point, like, Polo's leftovers would be in the southwest. And then here's Rachel. I'd imagine there's been some upwelling from Polo. So I'm not as concerned about, like, how strong Rachel gets. But, boy, that sure does look a little connected to me. You know, some of this moisture getting streamed across Mexico and possibly playing into the late week event that we're going to have coming up for the southeast. What do you think?
1: Yeah, there's quite a bit of activity even like further to the south of there. I just looked at the latest model run and there was a system trying to form behind Rachel. It's like we're just getting ready for Rachel here and we're already seeing potentially a system behind it. National Hurricane Center, not as confident in that next system forming. But yeah, there's a lot of moisture down there. And then there's another sneaky wave over in like the southern Caribbean, so like the far west Atlantic. I think it's kind of connected to Rachel's development as well. There's just a lot of lift in that part of the atmosphere right now, thanks to something called the Mata-Julian Oscillation. Mm. And those are going to combine to bring more moisture into the southeast. Like you said, that late week event next week, kind of on the horizon here. We're dealing with the flooding, obviously, in the southwest. But, boy, some of the recent model runs have gotten very, very aggressive for, like, Florida, the far southeast coastline, where you're looking at, like, hopefully not 8 to 10 inches. But some of the model runs are getting aggressive next week. So we'll have to keep an eye on that system as well.
0: You think this is the CAG starting up again a little bit, like some early signs of it? I mean, I remember having that thought when I was just looking at some forecast, like long-range operational model runs yesterday. I was like, boy, that sure looks like there's a lot of just general spin kind of over Mexico and Central America. And this would be the time of year. Does El Nino affect that, or can we still get a decent CAG that sets up?
1: Yeah, I think if you have lift in the atmosphere, I don't see why not. That would help promote that low-level spin. So I think it makes sense with all these hurricanes kind of forming right around Mexico, either on the east coast or the west coast, Pacific versus the Atlantic here. And again, yeah, climatologically, the Central American gyre makes sense here. We're getting into September, early October. We see a little climatological pickup in that again. And it starts to look like that. You look at the, you know, low-level spin in the atmosphere in the Western Caribbean, not necessarily forming a tropical storm, but enough spin to kick off that rainfall, to capture some of that deep tropical moisture that's always sort of ever present in the Caribbean. And then just kind of spins it right up into the southeast, the Gulf Coast, and over into Florida. And you can imagine how much rain is going to come out of, you know, PWAT values rising above 2.5 inches.
0: Yeah, absolutely. You've always got to watch those close to home types of storms this time of year. And, you know, I feel like I've been surprised multiple times by something happening in the Gulf, like when you don't think it's going to. I mean, heck, it's happened this year already. But, you know, overall, just to put this Atlantic hurricane season in perspective, it's been outrageously quiet. I mean, so quiet. I was telling Eric last night, like, I'm not a big long-range forecasting guy. I kind of, in general, like, I'm not a fan of it, and I think it's not that reliable. Well, after seeing the strong connection between the El Nino and what happened in the, you know, the East Pacific and the Atlantic, I mean, it's like almost like clockwork there. So I've changed my views on that a little bit. But, I mean, ACE is what we're looking at here, accumulated cyclone energy. It takes into account how strong the storms are, how long they last, et cetera. So basically, how bad has the hurricane season been? You know, the average is way above where we're at. This is going to go, I mean, this has the potential to go down as by far the quietest Atlantic hurricane season on record. How do you think it pans out?
1: Yeah, we maybe see a system. Will it get named kind of out of that Central American gyre spin up coming out of the West Caribbean next week? I don't think so. If we miss out on that, there is a little bit of movement now in the Mata-Julian Oscillation. That's an area of kind of upper level ascent. So the promotion for potentially more of these tropical storms and hurricanes. And as that passes over the next week or two from the Atlantic, I think it's going to miss any kind of late season opportunity. There's always the chance, you mentioned it just a second ago, for these sort of homegrown sneaky systems that kind of spin up quickly in the Gulf. But if those are forming on a front, it's probably not forming a very powerful storm, so likely to keep that ACE number low. And it does sort of make sense. We have all this activity in the East Pacific setting, you know, record pace there for the end of September now with how much accumulated cyclone energy we've accumulated this year. that it would throw off wind shear. It would support less storms in the Atlantic. And boy, it's just, as you said, it's a perfect example this year of that split between the two.
0: Well, I always explain what wind shear is, and I really like when you can actually see it in play right here. Yeah, so the wind shear is like, tropical systems don't like a lot of violence going on above them. They like a nice, calm environment, nice warm water. They just want to chill and get stronger and just not be bothered. Well, this year, we've got a lot of wind shear, which means there's a lot of upper-level wind coming from the west. And so you look at our two storms that we have right now, the remnants of Faye, I believe, and Hannah. You could not come up with a better satellite example of wind shear being shown on these. I mean, I think they look really cool. You've got kind of the detached center a little bit, but look at this. I mean, it almost looks like an anvil on a thunderstorm.
1: Yeah, and that wind shear is indicative of another thing, which is often, I had a great professor tell me this one time, if you have wind shear, you probably have some dry air. You're probably moving some cooler air out of the mid-latitudes. That usually brings along dry air with it. And you can imagine, regardless of wind shear, hurricanes don't want dry air mixing in. They want that warm, moist, kind of bathwater sea surface temperature, moist air above it to spin up these big, you know, tropical thunderstorms to coalesce into a system. So it's just adding dry air, and you can see some of those storms kind of quickly fizzling out as they try to form. You see those orphaned anvils coming off that system specifically.
0: Yeah.
1: You know, a huge indication of that dry air along with the shear helping to weaken these systems there in the central Atlantic.
0: Kind of reminds me of that little poof storm that was on the north side of the center of the nor'easter on Saturday. All right, that was an inside meteorologist joke. Matt Reardon, we appreciate the time tonight, man. We'll have you back again soon. One of my favorite guests. Have a good night, brother.
1: Thanks, Ari.
0: All right. Coming up after the break, you know, Steve Bender went back to Asheville to check up on some of the people that were heavily affected by Hurricane Helene. It's been 2 years now, if you can believe that. We're going to check in with him coming up after the break, and a lot more to come here on Fox Weather at Night. Stay close.
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0: HammeredCream.com.
1: Can you believe it's been 2 years since Hurricane Helene, one of the most devastating storms that's ever hit the United States? And it had so many different impacts. I mean, the flooding was so bad in North Carolina. We had terrible coastal impacts, some horrible storm surge, obviously a lot of wind damage across a very large area. And some people are still recovering. I mean, an event this massive, it takes a long time to recover. You know,

0: Noah was here 2 years ago, right in the aftermath of Hurricane Helene. I remember looking and seeing how high the river had gotten, and everything behind it was just, or left behind, was just mud, dirt, debris, and so many of these spots unrecognizable. We're on our way to go meet Daniel Wright. I met him 2 years ago, and his home was completely gutted. There was nothing left inside, and he didn't know what the next move was.
1: When you and I first met, every home was gutted. There was a lot of recovery. Where are we at now? Walk us through this process, what you've seen with your neighborhood.
2: There's about 90% of us that have moved back in. There's a couple vacant houses on the street, and you know, it's a reminder of what happened and and where we're at and the progress that we've made so far. And I've lived here longer than I've lived anywhere else.
1: This all happened from the Swannanoa River.
2: And that morning of the flood, I walked over there to check it, and it had already filled up. I told my wife and kids to grab the cats, and we threw them in the truck. And before we could even get off the road, we were driving through 3 feet of water. So it all happened really quick. It's just hard to believe that it come that far, and not only come that far, but fill this whole like street and little valley here up with enough water to go over the roofs of the houses.
1: As you're sharing that story, it almost feels like you're reliving that. What's the emotion that comes back up?
2: For me, the real trauma that I carry with me is thinking, if I would have done something differently, would I still have my family together? Would we be whole and safe and together?
1: So you saved your family. What made you decide that you want to come back here?
2: To be honest, like, that was an evolution of emotion and feeling. You know, at first, in the first week, I was telling myself there's no way I'd go back to living there. You know, if I was going to be the only house coming back on the street, maybe I wouldn't have decided to do that.
1: Let's talk about the difference of your home 2 years later. Before, a little step, now a whole staircase that you have.
2: I get my workout every day when I come home now. So
1: let's go pop inside and check it out.
2: Sure, come on.
0: Daniel, 2 years ago, we were sitting in here. There was nothing around, completely gutted. Walk us through, in that time frame, what you've experienced and what it's like to sit back into a home.
2: Yeah, it's obviously much different now than it was then. You know, it's dirt floor and cobwebs and broken boards and stains and stuff everywhere. It was, I mean, how do you compare the two to each other? You know, it's beautiful in here. They did such a good job with rebuilding our house and creating this like soft and warm place to come back together and feel safe and be with each other.
0: When people think of Asheville, it's tourism, it's the outdoors, it's the art area, it's also food. You're integrated in a lot of that. What are you seeing now, 2 years removed from Helene?
2: Here locally in Swannanoa, you know, we've got a new coffee shop, we've got a new restaurant, there's another new restaurant about to open up, there's a hardware store down the street now. So like, even just in our small community, there has been growth since the storm.
0: You now have your home back and you're back in for a couple of months. You still drive around the community and you see that that's not for everybody. There's still damage apparent. What's that like, thinking that a storm could still make that type of impact years later?
2: You know, there are still people that need help here, and you can easily find them and find a way to help them and make a contribution to something here. We're surviving, and we're not thriving yet, but we're surviving, and people that want to help can. Don't forget about us out here.
0: You feel safe. Is that what you feel now as you come back into this home?
2: Of course, yeah. It's you know, it's nice to wake up in your own bed and inside of your own walls, and it'd be warm and cozy, and know that your family's in each one of their rooms, and they're safe and they're warm and they're fed and taken care of. So yeah, it's, I mean, how do you describe, you know, not wanting that, or not being able to have that? Like, that's everything, man.
3: Yeah, I'm sure those two were happy to connect again. Some of the stories from down there, just unbelievable. We were just talking about this while Steve's package was playing. A lot of people have some pretty good memories in Asheville. It's a pretty darn cool town. If you've never been there, you should check it out. You got everything. You got the beautiful mountains. It's modern. Lots of breweries. And the Sierra Nevada Brewery, which is my favorite. Great memories early in my relationship with my wife in Asheville. All right, let's move on. So there's going to be phase three of kind of this whole system that's moving through the Southwest and the Central Plains. We've talked a lot about, you know, the flooding.

that we have ongoing now in the Southwest. It's going to be in the plains over the next few days. And then the East, and especially the Southeast, it's going to be your turn. Now, it's not all the exact same system, but still some of this moisture that is going to be an issue for the Southern Plains Wednesday, Thursday, and Friday is going to play into this system too. But there's also a big push of moisture out of the Gulf, along with a cold front coming in out of the Northeast. So a couple of interesting things about this. First off, once this cold front gets through the Northeast, I think we're going to be pretty darn dry for a while up in the Northeast, Great Lakes, maybe even the Ohio Valley. It's just one of those fall looks. Once this high settles in, I mean, honestly, I'm so confident about this that I think I've been planning like finishing the deck. This is the time of year. A little bit drier outside, and you get kind of an extended period of dry weather. You can let the cleaner dry a couple days, then put the finisher on. That's why people do it in the fall. Anyway, we could see some flooding here. Probably won't be quite as widespread, but it is going to be a lot of rain. So be prepared for this down in the Southeast. There is, I believe, yeah, it's a level 2 out of 4 flood risk as opposed to the level 3 for the several days previous to that. Okay, I want to go out to the night shift. That's what I'm calling our viewers. I just came up with it. Let's see if it sticks. I've seen at least 2 people refer to it. To the night shift we go. If you want to send us anything, by the way, comments, questions, concerns, pictures, videos, anything. We can turn stuff around pretty quickly. All right, check this out. We got this one today from Scott in Indiana. He said, what are these clouds? So this is a really cool one, and this is actually one of my favorite clouds. What you're seeing there is something called Virga. You ever heard of Virga before? It's just a fancy word for rain that's falling out of a cloud that's not hitting the ground. So, you know, even with, I didn't mean to put that L on there, even with the cloud being so small and insignificant, apparently this one is producing a little bit of rain. I mean, you can clearly see the little rain sheets here. And what makes Virga is the fact that it's dry down below this. And also, it's probably not heavy enough rain that it would make it through any kind of layer of the atmosphere that's not completely soaked. But usually, you know, the rain will fall out of the cloud, makes it down to the ground if you have enough moisture around. But if you have dry air underneath that, it falls, and then it evaporates on its way down. And the cool thing about this also is you can see the direction that the wind is blowing there in the upper levels of the atmosphere. Virga. Let me spell this for you. Virga. Cool stuff. You can see that with snow sometimes, too. In this case, it is clearly rain because it's Indiana and it's this time of year. Anything else from the night shift? I'm going to keep pushing that. Comments? I'll take negative if we got negative. I don't care. I'll address it all. I'm an open book. We good? Okay. She says, hold on a second. That's okay. In the meantime, what else did I want to do here? Let me just go through this super quick, and then we'll get back to that, Aisha. I just want to remind people of the big flood threat that we have coming up the next few days. This is going to be, it's going to be Wednesday, Thursday, and Friday, where we have a flash flood risk in the southern plains. And then Saturday, it's going to move a little bit farther toward the east, as we were talking about. So, you know, progressive system. There's going to be some, like a real push of moisture that comes in out of the Gulf by the time we get to the weekend, and that's going to play into this too. By the way, Wednesday we could see some severe storms. I know we had a bunch of tornado warnings up in the Texas Panhandle in Kansas, even on Tuesday night. And then tomorrow we could see some more of that. And a lot of the times when you're forecasting a storm, you take into account the history of the storm system a little bit. Like today, I would say there was a little more spin in the air than was expected. Maybe the remnants of Polo created a little extra spin in the air that maybe some of the forecast models didn't factor in. It's always stuff like that that keeps me interested in weather because we don't know everything about it. All right, here we go. What does Matt have to say here? I see something popping up. Olive Branch, will any of the storms in the West help with the ongoing forest fires or make conditions worse? Hey, that's a great question right there. That is a great question. Well, you know, I'm not 100% sure where all of the forest fires are ongoing right now, to be fair. And listen, you can ask me questions. I'm not going to guarantee that I always know the answer. Let's take a look at the long-term pattern here. Let me pull up or at least for the next 7 days or so. I can give you an idea of where it's most likely that it's going to rain
And I know we have a lot of different fires that are going on in different parts of the country. But here's long-term forecast here. So we'll start tomorrow morning. And look at this. This is a ridge. So that's pretty quiet. And I see some lines that are kind of close together there. The isobars, a tight pressure gradient. That means windy. So no rain and windy. You may be referring to Washington up in the Pacific Northwest. But in the next week or so, I'm not seeing much coming into the west here. Was it Matt? So, yeah, we're going to have to wait a little while if you want any rain there. But it's probably going to be a pretty darn active winter out in the west, especially in California. Check this out. During strong El Niños, if you go back in history and average everything out, you tend to see much more action down in parts of California and the Southwest. So pretty wet winter ahead for you guys. All right, we made an answer out of it anyway. I tried. QR code on your screen if you've got any questions or comments. Stick with us. We'll be right back.

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1: Welcome in to Fox Weather at Night. We have a lot of active weather that's going on and a really important forecast over the next few days. I think a lot of people down in the south, starting with the southwest tonight and eventually getting into the southern plains tomorrow and Thursday, a lot of people are going to see flooding and probably some severe weather too. This is a super, super active pattern for this time of year. Usually it's a little bit quieter, but we had the remnants of a hurricane, Hurricane Polo, that made landfall last night in western Mexico. And it's been scooting across northern Mexico, injecting just a huge amount of moisture into the southwest. We already had some of its moisture around, and now we're really getting kind of the worst of it. So this will be for Tuesday night. So this includes the overnight. The Weather Prediction Center's outlooks, they go from 7 a.m. to 7 a.m. So this includes the overnight. We've got a lot of action going on down here. Level 3 risk. Be prepared. We've had a couple of flash flood emergencies throughout the day, and we could see some through the overnight as well. I always get nervous when the sun goes down. You know, we can have some pretty bad flooding disasters when that happens. Tomorrow, we're all over the place. This is just such a dynamic setup, and we're going to break down the meteorology behind it coming up a little bit later on in the show, but I want to go through the nuts and bolts right now. I'm personally the most concerned about Texas and Oklahoma tomorrow. This is going to be the backside of the storm with just really persistent rain and probably a lot of wind sitting over the high plains there just east of the Rockies. Probably the worst of it south of Denver, but Pueblo, I know we've got the Aspen Acres fire burn scar that's not far from there, so that's an area I would really watch closely tomorrow. And then they also added this level 3 risk farther toward the north between, let's say, Omaha and Cedar Rapids. I think Des Moines is pretty close to that as well. And then Thursday, look at this. So not much of a difference for Oklahoma and Texas. What does that tell us? There's going to be one spot that's going to be getting a lot of rain for a very long period of time, and I think that's going to be a really big problem. Friday, we start to see a little bit less moisture around, and then Saturday, we'll get a push from the Gulf. All this stuff moves toward the east, and then we get a pretty solid chance for some rain, which could include some flooding over in the southeast as well. By the way, this level 3 risk that you see today in the southwest is the fourth largest level 3 flood risk on record. Yesterday was the first largest. The outlook for today, during the day yesterday, was the number one largest. Okay, so it's shrunk a little bit in size, but it's still absolutely massive, and we're expecting a huge amount of rain here. Okay, let me take you through this entire event here, just so you can see how it progresses. So I'm going to go out to the Fox weather model. This will go out about 4 days or so. High resolution forecast model here. And I want you to pay attention. You'll notice like a little bit of spin down over West Texas and southern New Mexico. That is the remnants of Polo. Now, of course, when Polo came ashore in the western Baja Peninsula, probably a little bit farther south than that, and then actually crossed the Gulf of California and made a second landfall earlier on Tuesday, raced across northern Mexico, a lot of terrain here, so, you know, lost a lot of its wind energy, but it's still a big chunk of energy, and it's been really interesting watching this progress into a non-tropical system. Look at this. All of a sudden, you have a huge spin here, big front out there, and you've got yourself a non-tropical storm. Now, of course, this is also coming with a big piece of upper-level energy. I got to stop myself from getting into the meteorology with this. I said nuts and bolts. We're going to do the nuts and bolts. Okay, this is what I was talking about out in Colorado and New Mexico. You see, it's that spinning part of the storm, so it's not moving very fast. So they sit under the rain for a while. There's tomorrow afternoon and evening, and I think it's late in the day tomorrow that we get these really robust thunderstorms that pop up, and they're going to be dumping some incredibly heavy rain. Look at what the forecast model is picking up on here. There's actually some Gulf moisture that's going to be playing into this too. If you look at some of these kind of lighter showers, these streamers coming in out of the south, that's just an indication that we got a strong southerly flow, which is bringing in a ton of moisture out ahead of what's already containing tropical moisture with the leftovers of Polo. So, again, tomorrow evening, let's see, this is tomorrow evening, Oklahoma City to, I guess, Fort Worth. The worst tomorrow is probably a little bit west of Dallas. And then you get up toward the north. Let me go through this spot for you tomorrow. Remember, the clock's up at the top left of your screen. I know I'm jumping around a lot here, but I like to be able to move around the map a little bit. So I-80 corridor, 129 there, north of Omaha. It's going to be tomorrow evening. Really, really heavy rain on tap. All right, after that, we get into Thursday. And then remember, on Thursday, It's going to be Texas and Oklahoma once again. Very slow progressing system. So 7 a.m. Thursday, we'll go through the morning. Still going to have some showers and storms around. We'll go through the afternoon. May shift a little bit farther toward the south. I do think the worst of this stays west of Houston and Corpus Christi. But you can see at that point on Friday, we start to get a real big push of moisture off of the Gulf. And that's going to play into this system as it progresses toward the east. And we'll talk more in detail about that third phase of the storm coming up in just a little bit. I know we've been getting some comments, questions from you guys. Didn't somebody ask about Austin, if I'm not mistaken? I think this was asked last night and I didn't get to it, but the Austin City Limits Festival starts on Friday the 2nd. How many inches will Austin get on Thursday and Friday? Well, rather than focusing on exactly how many inches Austin is going to get, just expect that there's going to be rain around every day. It may be more on and off. In fact, I'll take a close look at the forecast model with you here in just a second. But I know this is a huge festival. Here's the crazy thing. My brother lives in Austin. I'm a big music fan. I didn't even know that this was a festival. I'm from the generation when Austin City Limits was the PBS show. There was a lot of, see, Eddie always laughs at my jokes. He's the only one in here that's close to my age, and Sam's not in the room right now. So it's just me and you, buddy. Anyway, there's going to be a lot of rain around. Let me pop into the forecast model on this real quick. And I want to be clear here. Like, I'll take that question. That's a good one because, you know, that's something that will be affecting a lot of people. But I'm trying to avoid questions like, what's the weather going to be in my city? You know, I'm making a trip from here to there. Do you think I'll be able to make it? I won't have time to do those on the show. We got to get creative. All right, Cameron, what you got? Worthington? We're talking to the night shift here. I'm absolutely down for being referred to as the night shift. That's funny. How about that? Thank you for all the wonderful weather geekery. Okay, there's some weather nerds out there. We're not going too far. We might be going too far, but at least some people like it. Appreciate the feedback there, Cameron. That's really nice of you. Thank you. We got to get like an open or something. Does anybody have an in with the people that make those things here? I want like a, we're going out to the night shift and like a quick stinger or something like that. How cool would that be? All right, we got another one here from Tyler. Hey, Ari, is there such a thing as ocean effect snow? Why does lake effect snow produce more snow than ocean effect? Is it because of the drastic cold air versus warmer lakes? Yes. Yes, that's exactly what it is. I would imagine, yes, there is ocean effect snow. You remember the nor'easter that we had last year? It was the snowstorm that we had up in New York. I remember specifically looking at the radar. And I know I'm on the wrong map here, guys. I'm just going to literally use this to show what I'm talking about. Nothing to do with flooding up in this part of the country. But I remember seeing we had like a northeasterly flow, and there were some streamers. You could make them out. It was like these little bands on the radar because the air that was around over Eastern Mass was so cold that even though the water temperature was pretty darn cold, there was a big difference. That's all that matters when it comes to lake effect and ocean effect. How big is the difference between the relatively warmer water and the cold air? And yes, if you're wondering why it's worse over the Great Lakes, because usually the coldest of the air comes in from this direction. So when you get like a big Arctic blast that comes in from Canada, well, where's it coming from? It's coming from the Northwest. So that puts all this extremely cold air, which is much more frequent up in this part of the country, directly over the water and around the time of year where you can still actually have some pretty decently warm air around. All right. I didn't think I'd be talking about lake effect snow today. Thanks for the questions. Good stuff. All right. Let me move on here. Where do I want to go? Pacific or the October outlook? Let me briefly hit the October outlook. And I'm gonna approach this from an El Nino perspective. I'm going to do a much more in-depth breakdown of El Nino after the break. But what kind of map are you looking at here? Okay, this is what we call an analog. So basically what it is you look at the situation that you're in right now. We know that we're in a strong El Nino. So we go back in history and we try to find what are the years that it was a similar type of setup. Like, what was a year that had a similar looking El Nino as this? 1982 happens to be a pretty darn good analog for October. And so what did the precipitation anomalies look like? Okay, red is below average precip. Blue is above average precip. So very strong signal that in the Northeast we'll have below average precip. Now, you don't want to just look at only one of these. This does look fairly El Nino-y. I mean, that's a pretty El Nino look, kind of that quieter weather up in the Northeast in October. above average precip up in the northern part of the country. And actually in 1982, there was below average precip down in the south, but that doesn't look very El Nino-like. How about 1997? I refer to that as the Chris Farley El Nino. That was the one that put it on the map for me, at least. And what you notice is, once again, a signal for below average precip up in the northeast. So there seems to be a stronger chance that we'll be dry in the northeast than the idea that we'll be wet down in the south. Now, I think for the winter as a whole, we're going to be very wet down in the south. With a strong El Nino, that's almost a given. But that's your precip October outlook. I think the takeaway here is stay in your decks. Great Lakes in the northeast. This is the month to do it. All right? Get her done. Let me briefly hit on the Pacific. I just want to talk about this, the remnants of Polo and what the next storm is. In fact, I'll probably just have time for the next storm, which is Rachel. And it's actually down south of where Polo was. And this storm's going to end up as a hurricane. It will shoot some moisture up into the whole system that's ongoing that I've been talking about. It's going to be progressing from west to east across the country. This one's probably going to make a turn more toward the west. And look at this. Do you see all this water that's a little bit cooler than the surrounding water? Why do you think that is? That's because that's the track that Polo took. And we get a really strong hurricane that cranks over water. It does this thing called upwelling. It's so violent and the waves are so big and there's so much wind that it actually pulls up the cooler water from down below the surface, and that water ends up on the surface. So it's a little bit cooler on the surface now than it was before Polo was around. How about it? If you see it, share it. QR code. All you got to do is scan it and you can connect with us. Stick around.

0: Fox Weather at Night. Ocean City, Maryland, one of the spots that saw some outrageous storm surge from this nor'easter that we had over the weekend. I know we kind of beat it to death, so I don't want to spend a crazy amount of time on this, but what I do want to do is highlight a really great discussion that we had earlier between Ian Oliver and Brian Norcross, two amazing meteorologists that both actually specialize in tropical stuff. Come on to the satellite real quick, if you don't mind, Aisha. The storm is actually still off the northeast coast. It's not strong or anything, but I mean, just the idea that it's been there. You've been able to see it pretty much every day. Yesterday, we had a little back and forth about whether this should have been a tropical system. What Ian and Norcross were talking about was whether maybe we should start naming these systems or not. And they were kind of on the opposite side of the debate. It was really fun to watch. Check this out.
1: Meteorological community, right, in fairness, can at times be a little bit of an echo chamber. We know social media is for sure that. Would you say that this was at all a messaging fail, or does it just kind of come off that way online?
2: Well, I think it's a big omission in the United States that we don't name these kinds of impactful storms that occur in the wintertime. I mean, they occur on the Pacific coast, they occur in the middle of the country, they occur, and multiple ones can occur at the same time. And social media wants to have things divided up by hashtags and names and whatever. And also, we just learn from years and years and years of tropical storms and hurricanes that when something has a name, people start paying more attention to it as opposed to being a generic nor'easter. I think that we should have a system for naming all winter storms like they do in Europe, and they have for years in Europe, because they know that it makes better communications. And I think that would help a lot of the social media issues, because then you can argue about the thresholds involved in naming that. If you exceed a certain population or a certain land area, then you name it with warnings, and because that means it's impactful.
1: To play devil's advocate a little bit, can you really argue that if this had a name, people would have talked more about this or been more aware? It seemed like that was all my family or my friends back home were talking about this week. Everyone was very aware that this was coming, so much so it feels like away from the coast, they thought this storm was kind of a bust, and maybe at the coast, it overachieved and it was quite harsh. Maybe that could be the spot where there was a little bit of a lapse in messaging.
2: I don't disagree with you that everybody in the Northeast and up and down the East Coast from the Carolinas north knew there was a threat. I was talking in a more macro sense. Mm-hmm. When we get to wintertime, and you could easily have a big storm coming into the Pacific coast somewhere into California. You could have a snowstorm over the plains, and you could have something else in the Northeast all producing snow. All on social media, it says, you know, winter storm warning for what? Mm-hmm. It's a much easier discussion when you have multiple systems. But in this case, I agree with you that the challenge of this was called a nor'easter, which it absolutely was. But because it didn't have the snow component that most people think of that goes with a northeast nor'easter, it was a little different. It was a different kind of a system, which I think, as you said, the folks inland, if they weren't disappointed, at least they felt a little underserved by what happened. But you know, the forecasts were exactly right, is that it was a coastal event for the most part, and really the forecasting from the National Weather Service and what we were doing on Fox Weather, I think it played out almost exactly as we predicted it would.
0: Oh man, I could watch those two talk all day. That was I just thought there was a lot of meat on the bone there, so I wanted to share that with you guys. Not very often I play like a 3.5-4 minute discussion on here, but I really enjoyed that. I thought it was fantastic. What do you guys think, Sam? Name or no name for these storms? Put you on the spot.
3: I know. I mean, I see there's pros and cons.
0: Okay.
3: That's a bit. That's gonna be my
0: wow.
3: My
0: how
3: out of the question?
0: How diplomatic of you. Jeez. How about you, Aisha? If the storms had names, would you take them more seriously? Do you think it's overkill? What do you think?
4: Confused.
0: Okay. I do see both sides of it, but this is America. I don't care what Europe's doing. No, I'm just kidding. I think Ian had a good point about, would more people have known about it if it was named? In this case, probably not, but I guess a nor'easter is a little bit unique. If you see it, share it. Check in. It's late. We're all on the night shift here. There's a QR code on your screen. You can shoot us some comments, questions, videos, pictures. If I don't get to them tonight, and it's a good enough, you know, piece of content that I want to throw up, we'll get to it later in the week, too. So, we can look at all of them. I index these. Okay. Everybody lock in. We're going to do an El Nino explainer. I'm sick and tired of even hearing people talk about how big this El Nino is going to be. How many degrees above average? Wow, where does this stand historically? All that kind of stuff. What's missing from that discussion? What's it going to do? What is the actual impact of this El Nino? And so I want to spend some time focusing in on that because there's this perception that just El Nino is bad. I read headlines all over the place, massive El Nino to cause, terrible things and all this kind of stuff. So the general public thinks that El Nino is just bad. And yes, it does cause a lot of bad impacts, but it also has some positive impacts. In fact, quite a lot of them. And it's the same with La Nina. They both have good things and bad things about them in different parts of the country in different years. First off, what is El Nino? Just in case you didn't know what it is, and that's fine. If you look at the pretty close to the equator in the eastern Pacific, all you're looking at there is the sea surface temperatures. If they're above average, El Nino. If they're below average, La Nina. That's it. It's that simple. And it really is wild because like all the places that are being affected by that, it's not terribly close to where that thing is happening, right? But here's the thing. This is the basic idea. When you get all this warm water in the East Pacific, that creates some extra rising air, which creates, a lot more thunderstorms than usual. And when you get all that rising air, you put all that energy into the upper levels of the atmosphere, it creates a stronger jet stream. So you get a stronger subtropical jet, which is in different positions at different parts of the year. And that's the main player. Like, for instance, how about hurricane season? By now, you probably know that the Atlantic hurricane season tends to be a lot quieter when we have an El Nino ongoing. And that's because the more active jet stream caused by all these extra thunderstorms that are ongoing above the El Nino, it actually makes it all the way over into the Atlantic. So remember, tropical systems, they don't like wind shear. A tropical system doesn't want any crazy stuff going on up above it. If there's violent wind coming in the opposite direction that the storm is trying to move, it shears it apart. It just breaks it apart. So that's what we're talking about when we say wind shear. There's been a lot of wind shear out in the Atlantic this year due to El Nino. Now, all that warm water in the Pacific, and along with all the rising air, all the extra thunderstorms, that creates a lot of tropical systems. And it's been incredibly active, not only in the East Pacific, but also the Central Pacific. So these are pretty solid things that you can deduce from El Nino. Quiet hurricane season in the Atlantic, very active in the Pacific. So that's one good thing, right? Like, that's a good thing. Obviously, this is a bad thing. Okay, let's keep going with this. Well, got the little slider here just so you can see La Nina in the East Pacific versus El Nino. How many tropical systems? Now, this particular El Nino is probably going to peak in the next couple of months. So fall and winter are going to be in play. You can have an El Nino going on where it peaks in the summer, and then we'd be looking at like different types of impacts. Very strong correlation between more precipitation down in the south and an El Nino that's ongoing, especially a strong one. So that's the thing here that I feel the most confident about. Again, why is that? More active subtropical jet stream, right? Remember, all that rising air from the warm air in the East Pacific, extra energy, and it turns into this, the big jet stream. So every storm system that comes in here off of the Pacific, it's like a fire hose of storm systems that just continuously come in. Now, is this the exact orientation always? No. But that tends to be like the average-ish orientation, a little farther north, a little farther south sometimes, generally more precip than average down in the south. That's good for Florida. We still have some drought. It can also mean more severe storms. There have been El Nino years where we have a lot of tornadoes down in Florida, the good and the bad. Up in the north, tends to be a lot warmer during the winter. Northern Plains, Northern Rockies, hey, you can save some money on heating, right? That sounds like a good thing. That's good. Maybe the ski resorts don't do as well because you don't have quite as much snow. So, okay, that's bad. The point I'm trying to make here is that there's always this sensationalism, and it just drives me nuts. If we get into a La Nina, You'll see a bunch of headlines all over the place. You know, epic La Nina leading to terrible weather everywhere. And it's just, it's unscientific. And it really bothers me for some reason. So I get to talk about what I want on this show. So I decided I'm going to talk about this today. Here's another thing that we can make a pretty strong correlation. Obviously, with this more active subtropical jet, we tend to see a lot more storms that come into California than the Pacific Northwest. So it's a lot drier up in the Cascades. You get a lot less snow during a strong El Nino, but you get a lot of snow up in the Sierra. Great for the reservoirs. Good. Can cause some pretty bad flooding with repeated storms that come in during the wet season. Bad. Good and bad. Not a crazy big correlation in the Northeast. Yeah, I will say, I mean, that's a decent correlation in the mid-Atlantic. The thing with this subtropical jet coming across the southern U.S. is it tends to throw areas of low pressure off of the coast. Now, if the jet stays flat, you know, the storm goes out to sea. But anytime you get storms off the southeast coast, if you find yourself in the type of setup where, you know, you got some south to north flow, that can mean more nor'easters. And actually, I had a viewer send me a research paper because I got asked this question the other night and I was trying to answer it on the fly. He asked, it was somebody that asked, do we have more nor'easters during an El Nino winter? And I couldn't find like a strong correlation just going through my head and some of the graphics. But I read the research paper and there is actually a bit of a correlation toward more nor'easters during El Nino winters than La Nina winters. And that's just the United States. There are a lot of other parts of the world that are dealing with the same types of impacts. Maybe some really bad flooding in some spots, maybe some beneficial rain in some areas, maybe drier than usual where that's beneficial, etc. So, stay scientific with me. We can do this, all right? Let's spread the word. Sensationalism bad. There's the QR code if you want to join the conversation. We'll be right back.

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1: Well, this multi-day flooding event that we have ongoing right now and is going to continue into the next couple of days has some really fascinating meteorology behind it. I know we have a lot of weather nerds that watch this show, so I figured I'd bring in one of my favorite weather nerds, Matt Reardon from Nutrien Ag Solutions. Listen to your video this morning, Matt. It was fantastic. Check those guys out on YouTube. What a fascinating setup we have here. I mean, there's so many different parts that are playing into this. I feel like everything just came together at the right, or I should say, I guess the wrong time. But one of the biggest players, all this moisture from Polo. And I think you can see that still in the upper levels of the atmosphere.
2: Yeah, we think, you know, Polo, these hurricanes off in the East Pacific, and they have a lot of moisture. They pick up a lot of that from the sea surface, and it just transports that. It's come across kind of the high altitude of Mexico, still retaining a lot of that upper level moisture in the air. And now it's sitting over pretty dry geography in like western Texas, eastern New Mexico, and it's just dumping all that rain out. And we're seeing warnings, flood watches, flash flood warnings recently posted here. It's been an impressive event.
1: Yeah, it really has been. And, you know, I always say, like, you can have as much moisture as you want in the atmosphere, but if you don't have a catalyst to make the air rise and squeeze it out, it doesn't matter. It's not going to come out as rain. But, you know, were these connected at all, this upper level low and Polo, or is it just kind of random luck that this trough, this catalyst came in just as all that tropical moisture was streaming in?
2: I think it was just bad luck. It was this sort of perfectly timed handoff where this, you know, relatively anomalous upper level trough, we get some of these this time of year in late September, early October, but it came in at the right time to just pick up Polo, which I think otherwise, like the vast majority of East Pacific hurricanes would have stayed out to sea, would have kind of slowly meandered into the West Pacific and started to weaken at least a little bit further west. But this trough just pulled it up, brought it right into the southern plains, the high deserts there in the southwest, and that's what's prompting all that rainfall and some of those severe warnings now.
1: Yeah, this was a kind of interesting storm to watch because it, when it made landfall, of course, it was a hurricane. It's not a hurricane anymore. That's why it's labeled hurricane, because I started the loop here when it made landfall. But it made actually two landfalls. Came into the western Baja and then went across the Gulf of California. Now, I was talking with Eric Webb last night, and you know, we were talking about what the impacts were going to be in El Paso, and he was saying, like, he was throwing the idea out that El Paso maybe should have been under a tropical storm warning or something like that. How do you think this has panned out so far?
2: Yeah, it's hard with the messaging, right? We want people to take this seriously. You know, not sure if I'd go tropical storm warning that far east. I mean, this system had across, you know, 6,000-foot mountain range, so some of that moisture has been wrung out. But I was just looking at the balloon launch this evening. It came out an hour or two ago from El Paso, and precipitable water values are up over, like, 1.6 inches. That's an absolute measure of moisture in the atmosphere. That's moisture-laden air that you have all this spin, that kicker, right, helping to precipitate it out of the atmosphere, and you're going to pick up really impressive rainfall values quickly.
1: You know, I think the other thing that happened, the trend in the forecast, is that it trended a little bit farther toward the south. I mean, I remember yesterday all the models were showing some of the biggest wind gusts in El Paso, and now it's kind of concentrated a little farther toward the south. But what I'm really fascinated in is the next part of this storm. And, you know, Eric was saying that this is kind of a common thing. Again, I've never lived in this part of the country, and now that he mentions it, I kind of notice it. But, you know, this is the remnants of Polo to some degree right here, and it kind of fully turns into a mid-latitude cyclone, just like a non-tropical system. And I think we're going to have ourselves a pretty solid little windstorm up here in the high plains tomorrow, huh?
2: Yeah, it's been impressive. I think it's sort of deepening right now. Often these deepening low-pressure systems, so that is the pressure is actively falling right now, their impacts tend to be amplified by that active deepening. So I'm guessing that's tied with the flurry of tornado warnings we're seeing there kind of surrounding Amarillo. I believe Amarillo right now under a tornado warning. Seeing some severe thunderstorm warnings to the southwest of that. These are all indications to me that this low is wrapping up. Like you said, it's, this handoff is occurring as it gets east of the Continental Divide. And it's deepening here into tomorrow, and that would certainly prompt higher winds with that higher pressure gradient force.
1: Yeah, I mean, that's straight up synoptic wind right there. I mean, 40, 50 miles per hour gusting in West Texas. So be prepared for that overnight tonight. It's going to be a very, very windy night there. And in addition to that, you got the heavy rain that's falling and all that kind of stuff. One thing that I've always been a little bit confused about, and I wanted to pick your brain about, when you look at the soil moisture across this entire region, the southwest and the southern plains, it's a very different picture. So you've got the southwest where we've had a huge amount of rain, and then you have the southern plains where it's been very dry. And the story kind of goes for the southern plains, well, the ground is so dry that it can't really handle the rain. It just runs off, and so that creates a higher flood risk. And then the story for the southwest is, well, it's rained so much that the ground really can't handle any more rain. Is there ever a situation in this part of the country where the ground can handle rain? Like, which is worse than the other? Maybe you can parse this out a little for me.
2: Yeah, it's difficult. I mean, the area, it's what we call these kind of flashy soils, meaning they can really ramp up. You can get a lot of headwater really quickly, and that's what prompts these more significant flash flooding events, typically in that part of the world. Unfortunately, those soils, some of the topography out there, there's a lot of canyons, mountain ranges, what have you, even just rolling hills that funnel that water even more into these big flash flooding surges. And so it's just an area that's naturally prone to that. If it gets really moist, the soil can't take it in. It can't, you know, infiltrate into the soil. And if it's really dry, the initial moisture on it, like that first inch or two of rain, just spreads out and runs off very quickly. In theory, I suppose if you could get some like average moisture in and you could get a little bit of slower rainfall, that would help it infiltrate a little bit better. But you're splitting hairs. Either way, that's an area very prone to flash flooding, unfortunately.
1: What you're saying is, in theory, it is possible for it to rain and not flood down in this part of the country.
2: Right,
1: I see.
2: Right.
1: Another part of this I'm interested in is what's going to happen with Rachel. So, you know, it's like clockwork at this point. Every time you look off the west coast of Mexico, you've got a developing storm. And so, yeah, we have Rachel that's ongoing right now. So at this point, like, Polo's leftovers would be in the southwest. And then here's Rachel. I'd imagine there's been some upwelling from Polo. So I'm not as concerned about, like, how strong Rachel gets. But, boy, that sure does look a little connected to me. You know, some of this moisture getting streamed across Mexico and possibly playing into the late week event that we're going to have coming up for the southeast. What do you think?
2: Yeah, there's quite a bit of activity, even like further to the south of there. I just looked at the latest model run, and there was a system trying to form behind Rachel. It's like we're just getting ready for Rachel here, and we're already seeing potentially a system behind it. National Hurricane Center, not as confident in that next system forming. But yeah, there's a lot of moisture down there. And then there's another sneaky wave over in like the southern Caribbean, so like the far west Atlantic. I think it's kind of connected to Rachel's development as well. There's just a lot of lift in that part of the atmosphere right now, thanks to something called the Banner-Julian Oscillation. Mm. And those are going to combine to bring more moisture into the southeast. Like you said, that late week event next week, kind of on the horizon here. We're dealing with the flooding, obviously, in the southwest. But, boy, some of the recent model runs have gotten very, very aggressive for, like, Florida, the far southeast coastline, where you're looking at, like, hopefully not 8 to 10 inches. But some of the model runs are getting aggressive next week. So we'll have to keep an eye on that system as well.
1: You think this is the CAG starting up again a little bit, like some early signs of it? I mean, I remember having that thought when I was just looking at some forecast, like long-range operational model runs yesterday. I was like, boy, that sure looks like there's a lot of just general spin kind of over Mexico and Central America. And this would be the time of year. Does El Nino affect that, or can we still get a decent CAG that sets up?
2: Yeah, I think if you have lift in the atmosphere, I don't see why not. That would help promote that low-level spin. So I think it makes sense with all these hurricanes kind of forming right around Mexico, either on the east coast or the west coast, Pacific versus the Atlantic here. And again, yeah, climatologically, the Central American gyre makes sense here. We're getting into September, early October. We see a little climatological pickup in that again. And it starts to look like that. You look at the, you know, low-level spin in the atmosphere in the Western Caribbean, not necessarily forming a tropical storm, but enough spin to kick off that rainfall to capture some of that deep tropical moisture that's always sort of ever present in the Caribbean. And then just kind of spins it right up into the southeast, the Gulf Coast, and over into Florida. And you can imagine how much rain is going to come out of, you know, PWAT values rising above 2.5 inches.
1: Yeah, absolutely. You've always got to watch those close to home types of storms this time of year. And, you know, I feel like I've been surprised multiple times by something happening in the Gulf, like when you don't think it's going to. I mean, heck, it's happened this year already. But, you know, overall, just to put this Atlantic hurricane season in perspective, it's been outrageously quiet. I mean, so quiet. I was telling Eric last night, like, I'm not a big long-range forecasting guy. I kind of, in general, like, I'm not a fan of it, and I think it's not that reliable. Well, after seeing the strong connection between the El Nino and what happened in the, you know, the East Pacific and the Atlantic, I mean, it's like almost like clockwork there. So I've changed my views on that a little bit, but I mean, ACE is what we're looking at here, accumulated cyclone energy. It takes into account how strong the storms are, how long they last, et cetera. So basically, how bad has the hurricane season been? You know, the average is way above where we're at. This is going to go, I mean, this has the potential to go down as by far the quietest Atlantic hurricane season on record. How do you think it pans out?
2: Yeah, we maybe see a system. Will it get named kind of out of that Central American gyre spin up coming out of the West Caribbean next week? I don't think so. If we miss out on that, there is a little bit of movement now in the Mad-Julian Oscillation. That's an area of kind of upper level ascent. So the promotion for potentially more of these tropical storms and hurricanes. And as that passes over the next week or two from the Atlantic, I think it's going to miss any kind of late season opportunity. There's always the chance, you mentioned it just a second ago, for these sort of homegrown sneaky systems that kind of spin up quickly in the Gulf. But if those are forming on a front, it's probably not forming a very powerful storm, so likely to keep that ACE number low. And it does sort of make sense. We have all this activity in the East Pacific setting, you know, record pace there for the end of September now with how much accumulated cyclone energy we've accumulated this year, that it would throw off wind shear. It would support less storms in the Atlantic. And boy, it's just, as you said, it's a perfect example this year of that split between the two.
1: Well, I always explain what wind shear is, and I really like when you can actually see it in play right here. Yeah, so the wind shear is like, tropical systems don't like a lot of violence going on above them. They like a nice, calm environment, nice warm water. They just want to chill and get stronger and just not be bothered. Well, this year, we've got a lot of wind shear, which means there's a lot of upper-level wind coming from the west. And so you look at our two storms that we have right now, the remnants of Faye, I believe, and Hannah, you could not come up with a better satellite example of wind shear being shown on these. I mean, I think they look really cool. You got kind of the detached center a little bit, but look at this. I mean, it almost looks like an anvil on a thunderstorm.
2: Yeah, and that wind shear is indicative of another thing, which is often, if you have, I had a great professor tell me this one time, if you have wind shear, you probably have some dry air. You're probably moving some cooler air out of the mid latitudes that usually brings along dry air with it. And you can imagine, regardless of wind shear, hurricanes don't want dry air mixing in. They want that warm, moist, kind of bathwater sea surface temperature, moist air above it to spin up these big, you know, tropical thunderstorms to coalesce into a system. So it's just adding dry air, and you can see some of those storms kind of quickly fizzling out as they try to form. You see those orphaned anvils coming off that system specifically.
1: Yeah.
2: You know, huge indication of that dry air along with the shear helping to weaken these systems there in the central Atlantic.
1: Kind of reminds me of that little poof storm that was on the north side of the center of the nor'easter on Saturday. All right, that was an inside meteorologist joke. Matt Reardon, we appreciate the time tonight, man. We'll have you back again soon. One of my favorite guests. Have a good night, brother.
2: Thanks, Ari.
1: All right. Coming up after the break, you know, Steve Bender went back to Asheville to check up on some of the people that were heavily affected by Hurricane Helene. It's been 2 years now, if you can believe that. We're going to check in with him coming up after the break, and a lot more to come here on Fox Weather and Life. Stay close.

0: 4.
1: Can you believe it's been 2 years since Hurricane Helene, one of the most devastating storms that's ever hit the United States? And it had so many different impacts. I mean, the flooding was so bad in North Carolina. We had terrible coastal impacts, some horrible storm surge, obviously a lot of wind damage across a very large area. And some people are still recovering. I mean, an event this massive, it takes a long time to recover. Some pretty big chunks of Asheville were destroyed. Swannanoa, another spot, and there were many more in western North Carolina and eastern Texas. Steve Bender is actually down there right now in North Carolina. He wanted to return to the community there, kind of check up on some of the people and see how they're doing, because he was there right after the storm hit, and I think he connected with a lot of the people down there. Listen to this.
2: Going down Highway 70, going out towards Swannanoa, was here 2 years ago, right in the aftermath

0: process what you've seen with your neighborhood?
1: There's about 90% of us that have moved back in. There's a couple vacant houses on the street, and you know, it's a reminder of what happened and and where we're at and the progress that we've made so far. And I've lived here longer than I've lived anywhere else.
0: Yeah. This all happened from the Swannanoa River.
1: And that morning of the flood, I walked over there to check it, and it had already filled up. I told my wife and kids to grab the cats, and we threw them in the truck. And before we could even get off the road, we were driving through 3 feet of water. So it all happened really quick. It's just hard to believe that it come that far, and not only come that far, but fill this whole street and little valley here up with enough water to go over the roofs of the houses.
0: As you're sharing that story, it almost feels like you're reliving that. What's the emotion that comes back up?
1: For me, the real trauma that I carry with me is thinking, if I would have done something differently, would I still have my family together? Would we be whole and safe and together?
0: So you saved your family. What made you decide that you want to come back here?
1: To be honest, like, that was an evolution of emotion and feeling. You know, at first, in the first week, I was telling myself there's no way I'd go back to living there, you know? You know, if I was going to be the only house coming back on the street, maybe I wouldn't have decided to do that.
0: Let's talk about the difference of your home 2 years later, before, a little step, now, a whole staircase that you have.
1: I get my workout every day when I come home now. So
0: let's go pop inside and check it out.
1: Sure, come on.
0: Daniel, 2 years ago, we were sitting in here. There was nothing around, completely gutted. Walk us through, in that time frame, what you've experienced and what it's like to sit back into a home.
1: Yeah, it's obviously much different now than it was then. You know, it's dirt floor and cobwebs and broken boards and stains and stuff everywhere. It was, I mean, how do you compare the two to each other? You know, it's beautiful in here. They did such a good job with rebuilding our house and creating this like soft and warm place to come back together and feel safe and be with each other.
0: When people think of Asheville, it's tourism, it's the outdoors, it's the art area, it's also food. You're integrated in a lot of that. What are you seeing now, 2 years removed from Helene?
1: Here locally in Swannanoa, you know, we've got a new coffee shop, we've got a new restaurant, there's another new restaurant about to open up, there's a hardware store down the street now. So like, even just in our small community, there has been growth since the storm.
0: You now have your home back, and you're back in for a couple of months. You still drive around the community, and you see that that's not for everybody. There's still damage apparent. What's that like, thinking that a storm could still make that type of impact years later?
1: You know, there are still people that need help here, and you can easily find them and find a way to help them and make a contribution to something here. We're surviving, and we're not thriving yet, but we're surviving, and people that want to help can. Don't forget about us out here.
0: You feel safe. Is that what you feel now as you come back into this home?
1: Of course, yeah. It's, you know, it's nice to wake up in your own bed and inside of your own walls, and it be warm and cozy, and know that your family's in each one of their rooms, and they're safe and they're warm and they're fed and taken care of. So yeah, it's, I mean, how do you describe, you know, not wanting that, or not being able to have that? Like, that's everything, man.
2: Yeah, I'm sure those two were happy to connect again. Some of the stories from down there, just unbelievable. We were just talking about this while Steve's package was playing. A lot of people have some pretty good memories in Asheville. It's a pretty darn cool town. If you've never been there, you should check it out. You got everything. You got the beautiful mountains. It's modern, lots of breweries, and the Sierra Nevada Brewery, which is my favorite. Great memories early in my relationship with my wife in Asheville. All right, let's move on. So there's going to be phase three of kind of this whole system that's moving through the Southwest and the Central Plains. We've talked a lot about, you know, the flooding that we have ongoing now in the Southwest. It's going to be in the Plains over the next few days. And then the East, and especially the Southeast, it's going to be your turn. Now, it's not all the exact same system, but still some of this moisture that is going to be an issue for the Southern Plains Wednesday, Thursday, and Friday is going to play into this system too. But there's also a big push of moisture out of the Gulf, along with a cold front coming in out of the Northeast. So a couple of interesting things about this. First off, once this cold front gets through the Northeast, I think we're going to be pretty darn dry for a while up in the Northeast, Great

Lakes, maybe even the Ohio Valley. It's just one of those fall looks. Once this high settles in, I mean, honestly, I'm so confident about this that I think I've been planning, like, finishing the deck. This is the time of year. A little bit drier outside, and you get kind of an extended period of dry weather. You can let the cleaner dry a couple days, then put the finisher on. That's why people do it in the fall. Anyway, we could see some flooding here. Probably won't be quite as widespread, but it is going to be a lot of rain. So be prepared for this down in the southeast. There is, I believe, yeah, it's a level 2 out of 4 flood risk as opposed to the level 3 for the several days previous to that. Okay, I want to go out to the night shift. That's what I'm calling our viewers. I just came up with it. Let's see if it sticks. I've seen at least 2 people refer to it. To the night shift we go. If you want to send us anything, by the way, comments, questions, concerns, pictures, videos, anything. We can turn stuff around pretty quickly. All right, check this out. We got this one today from Scott in Indiana. He said, what are these clouds? So this is a really cool one, and this is actually one of my favorite clouds. What you're seeing there is something called Virga. You ever heard of Virga before? It's just a fancy word for rain that's falling out of a cloud that's not hitting the ground. So, you know, even with, I didn't mean to put that L on there, even with the cloud being so small and insignificant, apparently this one is producing a little bit of rain. I mean, you can clearly see the little rain sheets here. And what makes Virga is the fact that it's dry down below this. And also, it's probably not heavy enough rain that it would make it through any kind of layer of the atmosphere that's not completely soaked. But usually, you know, the rain will fall out of the cloud, makes it down to the ground if you have enough moisture around. But if you have dry air underneath that, it falls, and then it evaporates on its way down. And the cool thing about this also is you can see the direction that the wind is blowing there in the upper levels of the atmosphere. Virga. Let me spell this for you. Virga. Cool stuff. You can see that with snow sometimes, too. In this case, it is clearly rain because it's Indiana and it's this time of year. Anything else from the night shift? I'm going to keep pushing that. Comments? I'll take negative if we got negative. I don't care. I'll address it all. I'm an open book. We good? Okay. She says, hold on. She says, hold on a second. That's okay. In the meantime, what else did I want to do here? Let me just go through this super quick, and then we'll get back to that, Aisha. I just want to remind people of the big flood threat that we have coming up the next few days. This is going to be, excuse me, it's going to be Wednesday, Thursday, and Friday, where we have a flash flood risk in the southern plains. And then Saturday, it's going to move a little bit farther toward the east, as we were talking about. So, you know, progressive system. There's going to be some, like a real push of moisture that comes in out of the Gulf by the time we get to the weekend, and that's going to play into this too. By the way, Wednesday we could see some severe storms. I know we had a bunch of tornado warnings up in the Texas Panhandle in Kansas, even on Tuesday night. And then tomorrow we could see some more of that. And a lot of the times when you're forecasting a storm, you take into account the history of the storm system a little bit. Like today, I would say there was a little more spin in the air than was expected. Maybe the remnants of Polo created a little extra spin in the air that maybe some of the forecast models didn't factor in. It's always stuff like that that keeps me interested in weather because we don't know everything about it. All right, here we go. What does Matt have to say here? I see something popping up. Olive Branch, will any of the storms in the West help with the ongoing forest fires or make conditions worse? Hey, that's a great question right there. That is a great question. Well, you know, I'm not 100% sure where all of the forest fires are ongoing right now, to be fair. And listen, you can ask me questions. I'm not going to guarantee that I always know the answer. Let's take a look at the long-term pattern here. Let me pull up or at least for the next 7 days or so. I can give you an idea of where it's most likely that it's going to rain. And I know we have a lot of different fires that are going on in different parts of the country. But here's long-term forecast here. So we'll start tomorrow morning. And look at this. This is a ridge, so that's pretty quiet. And I see some lines that are kind of close together there. The isobars, a tight pressure gradient. That means windy. So no rain and windy. You may be referring to Washington up in the Pacific Northwest, but in the next week or so, I'm not seeing much coming into the west here. Was it Matt? So, yeah, we're going to have to wait a little while
if you want any rain there. But it's probably going to be a pretty darn active winter out in the West, especially in California. Check this out. During strong El Niños, if you go back in history and average everything out, you tend to see much more action down in parts of California and the Southwest. So pretty wet winter ahead for you guys. All right, we made an answer out of it anyway. I tried. QR code on your screen if you've got any questions or comments.

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1: Welcome in to Fox Weather at Night. We have a lot of active weather that's going on and a really important forecast over the next few days. I think a lot of people down in the south, starting with the southwest tonight and eventually getting into the southern plains tomorrow and Thursday, a lot of people are going to see flooding and probably some severe weather too. This is a super, super active pattern for this time of year. Usually it's a little bit quieter, but we had the remnants of a hurricane, Hurricane Polo, that made landfall last night in western Mexico. And it's been scooting across northern Mexico, injecting just a huge amount of moisture into the southwest. We already had some of its moisture around, and now we're really getting kind of the worst of it. So this will be for Tuesday night. So this includes the overnight. The Weather Prediction Center's outlooks, they go from 7 a.m. to 7 a.m. So this includes the overnight. We've got a lot of action going on down here. Level 3 risk. Be prepared. We've had a couple of flash flood emergencies throughout the day, and we could see some through the overnight as well. I always get nervous when the sun goes down. You know, we can have some pretty bad flooding disasters when that happens. Tomorrow, we're all over the place. This is just such a dynamic setup, and we're going to break down the meteorology behind it coming up a little bit later on in the show, but I want to go through the nuts and bolts right now. I'm personally the most concerned about Texas and Oklahoma tomorrow. This is going to be the backside of the storm with just really persistent rain and probably a lot of wind sitting over the high plains there just east of the Rockies. Probably the worst of it south of Denver, but Pueblo, I know we've got the Aspen Acres fire burn scar that's not far from there, so that's an area I would really watch closely tomorrow. And then they also added this level 3 risk farther toward the north between, let's say, Omaha and Cedar Rapids. I think Des Moines is pretty close to that as well. And then Thursday, look at this. So not much of a difference for Oklahoma and Texas. What does that tell us? There's going to be one spot that's going to be getting a lot of rain for a very long period of time, and I think that's going to be a really big problem. Friday, we start to see a little bit less moisture around, and then Saturday, we'll get a push from the Gulf. All this stuff moves toward the east, and then we get a pretty solid chance for some rain, which could include some flooding over in the southeast as well. By the way, this level 3 risk that you see today in the southwest is the fourth largest level 3 flood risk on record. Yesterday was the first largest. The outlook for today, during the day yesterday, was the number one largest. Okay, so it's shrunk a little bit in size, but it's still absolutely massive, and we're expecting a huge amount of rain here. Okay, let me take you through this entire event here, just so you can see how it progresses. So I'm going to go out to the Fox Weather Model. This will go out about 4 days or so. High resolution forecast model here. And I want you to pay attention. You'll notice like a little bit of spin down over West Texas and southern New Mexico. That is the remnants of Polo. Now, of course, when Polo came ashore in the western Baja Peninsula, probably a little bit farther south than that, and then actually crossed the Gulf of California and made a second landfall earlier on Tuesday, raced across northern Mexico, a lot of terrain here, so, you know, lost a lot of its wind energy, but it's still a big chunk of energy. And it's been really interesting watching this progress into a non-tropical system. Look at this. All of a sudden, you have a huge spin here, big front out there, and you've got yourself a non-tropical storm. Now, of course, this is also coming with a big piece of upper-level energy. I got to stop myself from getting into the meteorology with this. I said nuts and bolts. We're going to do the nuts and bolts. Okay, this is what I was talking about out in Colorado and New Mexico. You see, it's that spinning part of the storm, so it's not moving very fast. So they sit under the rain for a while. There's tomorrow afternoon and evening. And I think it's late in the day tomorrow that we get these really robust thunderstorms that pop up. And they're going to be dumping some incredibly heavy rain. Look at what the forecast model is picking up on here. There's actually some Gulf moisture that's going to be playing into this too. If you look at some of these kind of lighter showers, these streamers coming in out of the south, that's just an indication that we got a strong southerly flow, which is bringing in a ton of moisture out ahead of what's already containing tropical moisture with the leftovers of Polo. So, again, tomorrow evening, let's see, this is tomorrow evening, Oklahoma City to, I guess, Fort Worth. The worst tomorrow is probably a little bit west of Dallas. And then you get up toward the north. Let me go through this spot for you tomorrow. Remember, the clock's up at the top left of your screen. I know I'm jumping around a lot here, but I like to be able to move around the map a little bit. So I-80 corridor, 129 there, north of Omaha. It's going to be tomorrow evening. Really, really heavy rain on tap. All right, after that, we get into Thursday, and then remember on Thursday, It's going to be Texas and Oklahoma once again. Very slow progressing system. So 7 a.m. Thursday, we'll go through the morning. Still going to have some showers and storms around. We'll go through the afternoon. May shift a little bit farther toward the south. I do think the worst of this stays west of Houston and Corpus Christi. But you can see at that point on Friday, we start to get a real big push of moisture off of the Gulf. And that's going to play into this system as it progresses toward the east. And we'll talk more in detail about that third phase of the storm coming up in just a little bit. I know we've been getting some comments, questions from you guys. Didn't somebody ask about Austin, if I'm not mistaken? I think this was asked last night and I didn't get to it, but the Austin City Limits Festival starts on Friday the 2nd. How many inches will Austin get on Thursday and Friday? Well, rather than focusing on exactly how many inches Austin is going to get, just expect that there's going to be rain around every day. It may be more on and off. In fact, I'll take a close look at the forecast model with you here in just a second. But I know this is a huge festival. Here's the crazy thing. My brother lives in Austin. I'm a big music fan. I didn't even know that this was a festival. I'm from a generation when Austin City Limits was the PBS show. There was a lot of, see, Eddie always laughs at my jokes. He's the only one in here that's close to my age, and Sam's not in the room right now. So it's just me and you, buddy. Anyway, there's going to be a lot of rain around. Let me pop into the forecast model on this real quick. And I want to be clear here. Like, I'll take that question. That's a good one because, you know, that's something that will be affecting a lot of people. But I'm trying to avoid questions like, what's the weather going to be in my city? You know, I'm making a trip from here to there. Do you think I'll be able to make it? I won't have time to do those on the show. We got to get creative. All right, Cameron, what you got? Worthington? We're talking to the night shift here. I'm absolutely down for being referred to as the night shift. That's funny. How about that? Thank you for all the wonderful weather geekery. Okay, there's some weather nerds out there. We're not going too far. We might be going too far, but at least some people like it. Appreciate the feedback there, Cameron. That's really nice of you. Thank you. We got to get like an open or something. Does anybody have an in with the people that make those things here? I want like a, we're going out to the night shift and like a quick stinger or something like that. How cool would that be? All right, we got another one here from Tyler. Hey, Ari, is there such a thing as ocean effect snow? Why does lake effect snow produce more snow than ocean effect? Is it because of the drastic cold air versus warmer lakes? Yes. Yes, that's exactly what it is. I would imagine, yes, there is ocean effect snow. You remember the nor'easter that we had last year? It was the snowstorm that we had up in New York. I remember specifically looking at the radar. And I know I'm on the wrong map here, guys. I'm just going to literally use this to show what I'm talking about. Nothing to do with flooding up in this part of the country. But I remember seeing we had like a northeasterly flow, and there were some streamers. You could make them out. It was like these little bands on the radar because the air that was around over Eastern Mass was so cold that even though the water temperature was pretty darn cold, there was a big difference. That's all that matters when it comes to lake effect and ocean effect. How big is the difference between the relatively warmer water and the cold air? And yes, if you're wondering why it's worse over the Great Lakes, because usually the coldest of the air comes in from this direction. So when you get like a big Arctic blast that comes in from Canada, well, where's it coming from? It's coming from the Northwest. So that puts all this extremely cold air, which is much more frequent up in this part of the country, directly over the water and around the time of year where you can still actually have some pretty decently warm air around. All right. I didn't think I'd be talking about lake effect snow today. Thanks for the questions. Good stuff. All right. Let me move on here. Where do I want to go? Pacific or the October outlook? Let me briefly hit the October outlook. And I'm gonna approach this from a La Nina or an El Nino perspective. I'm going to do a much more in-depth breakdown of El Nino after the break. But what kind of map are you looking at here? Okay, this is what we call an analog. So basically what it is you look at the situation that you're in right now. We know that we're in a strong El Nino. So we go back in history and we try to find what are the years that it was a similar type of setup. Like, what was a year that had a similar looking El Nino as this? 1982 happens to be a pretty darn good analog for October. And so what did the precipitation anomalies look like? Okay, red is below average precip. Blue is above average precip. So very strong signal that in the Northeast we'll have below average precip. Now, you don't want to just look at only one of these. This does look fairly El Nino-y. I mean, that's a pretty El Nino look, kind of that quieter weather up in the Northeast in October. above average precip up in the northern part of the country. And actually in 1982, there was below average precip down in the south, but that doesn't look very El Nino-like. How about 1997? I refer to that as the Chris Farley El Nino. That was the one that put it on the map for me, at least. And what you notice is, once again, a signal for below average precip up in the northeast. So there seems to be a stronger chance that we'll be dry in the northeast than the idea that we'll be wet down in the south. Now, I think for the winter as a whole, we're going to be very wet down in the south. With a strong El Nino, that's almost a given. But that's your precip October outlook. I think the takeaway here is stay in your decks. Great Lakes in the northeast. This is the month to do it. All right? Get her done. Let me briefly hit on the Pacific. I just want to talk about this, the remnants of Polo and what the next storm is. In fact, I'll probably just have time for the next storm, which is Rachel. And it's actually down south of where Polo was. And this storm's going to end up as a hurricane. It will shoot some moisture up into the whole system that's ongoing that I've been talking about. It's going to be progressing from west to east across the country. This one's probably going to make a turn more toward the west. And look at this. Do you see all this water that's a little bit cooler than the surrounding water? Why do you think that is? That's because that's the track that Polo took. And we get a really strong hurricane that cranks over water. It does this thing called upwelling. It's so violent and the waves are so big and there's so much wind that it actually pulls up the cooler water from down below the surface, and that water ends up on the surface. So it's a little bit cooler on the surface now than it was before Polo was around. How about it? If you see it, share it. QR code. All you got to do is scan it and you can connect with us.

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1: This Fox weather at night. Ocean City, Maryland, one of the spots that saw some outrageous storm surge from this nor'easter that we had over the weekend. I know we kind of beat it to death, so I don't want to spend a crazy amount of time on this. But what I do want to do is highlight a really great discussion that we had earlier between Ian Oliver and Brian Norcross, two amazing meteorologists that both actually specialize in tropical stuff. Come on to the satellite real quick, if you don't mind, Aisha. The storm is actually still off the northeast coast. It's not strong or anything, but I mean, just the idea that it's been there. You've been able to see it pretty much every day. Yesterday, we had a little back and forth about whether this should have been a tropical system. What Ian and Norcross were talking about was whether maybe we should start naming these systems or not. And they were kind of on the opposite side of the debate. It was really fun to watch. Check this out.
2: Meteorological community, right. In fairness, can at times be a little bit of an echo chamber. We know social media is for sure that. Would you say that this was at all a messaging fail, or does it just kind of come off that way online?
3: Well, I think it's a big omission in the United States that we don't name these kinds of impactful storms that occur in the wintertime. I mean, they occur on the Pacific coast. They occur in the middle of the country. They occur, and multiple ones can occur at the same time. And social media wants to have things divided up by hashtags and names and whatever. And also, we just learned from years and years and years of tropical storms and hurricanes that when something has a name, people start paying more attention to it as opposed to being a generic nor'easter. I think that we should have a system for naming all winter storms like they do in Europe, and they have for years in Europe, because they know that it makes better communications. And I think that would help a lot of the social media issues, because then you can argue about the thresholds involved in naming that. If you exceed a certain population or a certain land area, then you name it with warnings, and because that means it's impactful.
2: To play devil's advocate a little bit, can you really argue that if this had a name, people would have talked more about this or been more aware? It seemed like that was all my family or my friends back home were talking about this week. Everyone was very aware that this was coming, so much so it feels like away from the coast, they thought this storm was kind of a bust, and maybe at the coast, it overachieved and it was quite harsh. Maybe that could be the spot where there was a little bit of a lapse in messaging.
3: I don't disagree with you that everybody in the Northeast and up and down the East Coast from the Carolinas north knew there was a threat. I was talking in a more macro sense. Mm-hmm. When we get to wintertime, and you could easily have a big storm coming into the Pacific coast somewhere into California. You could have a snowstorm over the plains, and you could have something else in the Northeast all producing snow. All on social media, it says, you know, winter storm warning. Winter storm warning for what? Mm-hmm. It's a much easier discussion when you have multiple systems. But in this case, I agree with you that the challenge of this was called a nor'easter, which it absolutely was. But because it didn't have the snow component that most people think of that goes with a northeast nor'easter, it was a little different. It was a different kind of a system, which I think, as you said, the folks inland, if they weren't disappointed, at least they felt a little underserved by what happened. But you know, the forecasts were exactly right, is that it was a coastal event for the most part, and really the forecasting from the National Weather Service and what we were doing on Fox Weather, I think it played out almost exactly as we predicted it would.
1: Oh man, I could watch those two talk all day. That was I just thought there was a lot of meat on the bone there, so I wanted to share that with you guys. Not very often I play like a 3.5-4 minute discussion on here, but I really enjoyed that. I thought it was fantastic. What do you guys think, Sam? Name or no name for these storms? Put you on the spot.
4: I know. I mean, I see there's pros and cons.
1: Okay.
4: That's a bit. That's going to be my
1: wow.
4: My
1: how
4: out of the question?
1: How diplomatic of you. Jeez. How about you, Aisha? If the storms had names, would you take them more seriously? Do you think it's overkill? What do you think?
5: Confused.
1: Okay. I do see both sides of it, but this is America. I don't care what Europe's doing. No, I'm just kidding. I think Ian had a good point about would more people have known about it if it was named? In this case, probably not. But I guess a nor'easter is a little bit unique. If you see it, share it. Check in. It's late. We're all on the night shift here. There's a QR code on your screen. You can shoot us some comments, questions, videos, pictures. If I don't get to them tonight, and it's a good enough, you know, piece of content that I want to throw up, we'll get to it later in the week, too. So, we can look at all of them. I index these. Okay, everybody lock in. We're going to do an El Nino explainer. I'm sick and tired of even hearing people talk about how big this El Nino is going to be. How many degrees above average? Wow, where does this stand historically? All that kind of stuff. What's missing from that discussion? What's it going to do? What is the actual impact of this El Nino? And so I want to spend some time focusing in on that because there's this perception that just El Nino is bad. I read headlines all over the place, massive El Nino to cause, terrible things and all this kind of stuff. So the general public thinks that El Nino is just bad. And yes, it does cause a lot of bad impacts, but it also has some positive impacts. In fact, quite a lot of them. And it's the same with La Nina. They both have good things and bad things about them in different parts of the country in different years. First off, what is El Nino? Just in case you didn't know what it is, and that's fine. If you look at the pretty close to the equator in the eastern Pacific, all you're looking at there is the sea surface temperatures. If they're above average, El Nino. If they're below average, La Nina. That's it. It's that simple. And it really is wild because like all the places that are being affected by that, it's not terribly close to where that thing is happening, right? But here's the thing. This is the basic idea. When you get all this warm water in the East Pacific, that creates some extra rising air, which creates, a lot more thunderstorms than usual. And when you get all that rising air, you put all that energy into the upper levels of the atmosphere, it creates a stronger jet stream. So you get a stronger subtropical jet, which is in different positions at different parts of the year. And that's the main player. Like, for instance, how about hurricane season? By now, you probably know that the Atlantic hurricane season tends to be a lot quieter when we have an El Nino ongoing. And that's because the more active jet stream caused by all these extra thunderstorms that are ongoing above the El Nino, it actually makes it all the way over into the Atlantic. So remember, tropical systems, they don't like wind shear. A tropical system doesn't want any crazy stuff going on up above it. If there's violent wind coming in the opposite direction that the storm is trying to move, it shears it apart. It just breaks it apart. So that's what we're talking about when we say wind shear. There's been a lot of wind shear out in the Atlantic this year due to El Nino. Now, all that warm water in the Pacific, along with all the rising air, all the extra thunderstorms, that creates a lot of tropical systems. And it's been incredibly active, not only in the East Pacific, but also the Central Pacific. So these are pretty solid things that you can deduce from El Nino. Quiet hurricane season in the Atlantic, very active in the Pacific. So that's one good thing, right? Like, that's a good thing. Obviously, this is a bad thing. Okay, let's keep going with this. Well, got the little slider here just so you can see La Nina in the East Pacific versus El Nino. How many tropical systems? Now, this particular El Nino is probably going to peak in the next couple of months. So fall and winter are going to be in play. You can have an El Nino going on where it peaks in the summer, and then we'd be looking at like different types of impacts. Very strong correlation between more precipitation down in the south and an El Nino that's ongoing, especially a strong one. So that's the thing here that I feel the most confident about. Again, why is that? More active subtropical jet stream, right? Remember, all that rising air from the warm air in the East Pacific, extra energy, and it turns into this, the big jet stream. So every storm system that comes in here off of the Pacific, it's like a fire hose of storm systems that just continuously come in. Now, is this the exact orientation always? No, but that tends to be like the average-ish orientation, a little farther north, a little farther south sometimes, generally more precip than average down in the south. That's good for Florida. We still have some drought. It can also mean more severe storms. There have been El Nino years where we have a lot of tornadoes down in Florida, the good and the bad. Up in the north, tends to be a lot warmer during the winter. Northern Plains, Northern Rockies, hey, you can save some money on heating, right? That sounds like a good thing. That's good. Maybe the ski resorts don't do as well because you don't have quite as much snow. So, okay, that's bad. The point I'm trying to make here is that there's always this sensationalism, and it just drives me nuts. If we get into a La Nina, You'll see a bunch of headlines all over the place. You know, epic La Nina leading to terrible weather everywhere. And it's just, it's unscientific. And it really bothers me for some reason. So I get to talk about what I want on this show. So I decided I'm going to talk about this today. Here's another thing that we can make a pretty strong correlation. Obviously, with this more active subtropical jet, we tend to see a lot more storms that come into California than the Pacific Northwest. So it's a lot drier up in the Cascades. You get a lot less snow during a strong El Nino, but you get a lot of snow up in the Sierra. Great for the reservoirs. Good. Can cause some pretty bad flooding with repeated storms that come in during the wet season. Bad. Good and bad. Not a crazy big correlation in the Northeast. Yeah, I will say, I mean, that's a decent correlation in the mid-Atlantic. The thing with this subtropical jet coming across the southern U.S. is it tends to throw areas of low pressure off of the coast. Now, if the jet stays flat, you know, the storm goes out to sea. But anytime you get storms off the southeast coast, if you find yourself in the type of setup where, you know, you got some south to north flow, that can mean more nor'easters. And actually, I had a viewer send me a research paper because I got asked this question the other night and I was trying to answer it on the fly. He asked, it was somebody that asked, do we have more nor'easters during an El Nino winter? And I couldn't find like a strong correlation just going through my head and some of the graphics. But I read the research paper and there is actually a bit of a correlation toward more nor'easters during El Nino winters than La Nina winters. And that's just the United States. There are a lot of other parts of the world that are dealing with the same types of impacts. Maybe some really bad flooding in some spots, maybe some beneficial rain in some areas, maybe drier than usual where that's beneficial, etc. So, stay scientific with me. We can do this, all right? Let's spread the word. Sensationalism bad. There's the QR code if you want to...

0: or.
1: Well, this multi-day flooding event that we have ongoing right now and is going to continue into the next couple of days has some really fascinating meteorology behind it. I know we have a lot of weather nerds that watch this show, so I figured I'd bring in one of my favorite weather nerds, Matt Reardon from Nutrien Ag Solutions. Listen to your video this morning, Matt. It was fantastic. Check those guys out on YouTube. What a fascinating setup we have here. I mean, there's so many different parts that are playing into this. I feel like everything just came together at the right, or I should say, I guess the wrong time. But one of the biggest players, all this moisture from Polo, and I think you can see that still in the upper levels of the atmosphere.
2: Yeah, we think, you know, Polo, these hurricanes off in the East Pacific, and they have a lot of moisture. They pick up a lot of that from the sea surface, and it just transports that. It's come across kind of the high altitude of Mexico, still retaining a lot of that upper level moisture in the air. And now it's sitting over pretty dry geography in like western Texas, eastern New Mexico, and it's just dumping all that rain out. And we're seeing warnings, flood watches, flash flood warnings recently posted here. It's been an impressive event.
1: Yeah, it really has been. And, you know, I always say, like, you can have as much moisture as you want in the atmosphere, but if you don't have a catalyst to make the air rise and squeeze it out, it doesn't matter. It's not going to come out as rain. But, you know, were these connected at all, this upper level low and Polo, or is it just kind of random luck that this trough, this catalyst came in just as all that tropical moisture was streaming in?
2: I think it was just bad luck. It was this sort of perfectly timed handoff where this, you know, relatively anomalous upper level trough, we get some of these this time of year in late September, early October, but it came in at the right time to just pick up Polo, which I think otherwise, like the vast majority of East Pacific hurricanes, would have stayed out to sea, would have kind of slowly meandered into the West Pacific and started to weaken at least a little bit further west. But this trough just pulled it up, brought it right into the southern plains, the high deserts there in the southwest, and that's what's prompting all that rainfall and some of those severe warnings now.
1: Yeah, this was a kind of interesting storm to watch because it, when it made landfall, of course, it was a hurricane. It's not a hurricane anymore. That's why it's labeled hurricane, because I started the loop here when it made landfall. But it made actually two landfalls. Came into the western Baja and then went across the Gulf of California. Now, I was talking with Eric Webb last night, and you know, we were talking about what the impacts were going to be in El Paso, and he was saying, like, he was throwing the idea out that El Paso maybe should have been under a tropical storm warning or something like that. How do you think this has panned out so far?
2: Yeah, it's hard with the messaging, right? We want people to take this seriously. You know, not sure if I'd go tropical storm warning that far east. I mean, this system had across, you know, 6,000 foot mountain range. So some of that moisture has been wrung out. But I was just looking at the balloon launch this evening. It came out an hour or two ago from El Paso, and precipitable water values are up over like 1.6 inches. That's an absolute measure of moisture in the atmosphere. That's moisture laden air that you have all this spin, that kicker, right, helping to precipitate it out of the atmosphere, and you're going to pick up really impressive rainfall values quickly.
1: You know, I think the other thing that happened, the trend in the forecast, is that it trended a little bit farther toward the south. I mean, I remember yesterday all the models were showing some of the biggest wind gusts in El Paso, and now it's kind of concentrated a little farther toward the south. But what I'm really fascinated in is the next part of this storm. And, you know, Eric was saying that this is kind of a common thing. Again, I've never lived in this part of the country, and now that he mentions it, I kind of notice it. But you know, this is the remnants of Polo to some degree right here, and it kind of fully turns into a mid-latitude cyclone, just like a non-tropical system. And I think we're going to have ourselves a pretty solid little windstorm up here in the high plains tomorrow, huh?
2: Yeah, it's been impressive. I think it's sort of deepening right now. Often these deepening low pressure systems, so that is the pressure is actively falling right now, their impacts tend to be amplified by that active deepening. So I'm guessing that's tied with the flurry of tornado warnings we're seeing there kind of surrounding Amarillo. I believe Amarillo right now under a tornado warning, seen some severe thunderstorm warnings at the southwest of that. These are all indications to me that this low is wrapping up. Like you said, it's this handoff is occurring as it gets east of the Continental Divide. And it's deepening here into tomorrow, and that would certainly prompt higher winds with that higher pressure gradient force.
1: Yeah, I mean, that's straight up synoptic wind right there. I mean, 40, 50 miles per hour gusting in West Texas. So be prepared for that overnight tonight. It's going to be a very, very windy night there. And in addition to that, you got the heavy rain that's falling and all that kind of stuff. One thing that I've always been a little bit confused about, and I wanted to pick your brain about, when you look at the soil moisture across this entire region, the Southwest and the Southern Plains, it's a very different picture. So you've got the Southwest where we've had a huge amount of rain, and then you have the Southern Plains where it's been very dry. And the story kind of goes for the Southern Plains, well, the ground is so dry that it can't really handle the rain. It just runs off, and so that creates a higher flood risk. And then the story for the Southwest is, well, it's rained so much that the ground really can't handle any more rain. Is there ever a situation in this part of the country where the ground can handle rain? Like, which is worse than the other? Maybe you can parse this out a little for me.
2: Yeah, it's difficult. I mean, the area, it's what we call these kind of flashy soils, meaning they can really ramp up. You can get a lot of headwater really quickly, and that's what prompts these more significant flash flooding events, typically in that part of the world. Unfortunately, those soils, some of the topography out there, there's a lot of canyons, mountain ranges, what have you, even just rolling hills that funnel that water even more into these big flash flooding surges. And so it's just an area that's naturally prone to that. If it gets really moist, the soil can't take it in. It can't, you know, infiltrate into the soil. And if it's really dry, the initial moisture on it, like that first inch or two of rain, just spreads out and runs off very quickly. In theory, I suppose if you could get some like average moisture in and you could get a little bit of slower rainfall, that would help it infiltrate a little bit better. But you're splitting hairs. Either way, that's an area very prone to flash flooding, unfortunately.
1: What you're saying is, in theory, it is possible for it to rain and not flood down in this part of the country.
2: Right, right.
1: Another part of this I'm interested in is what's going to happen with Rachel. So, you know, it's like clockwork at this point. Every time you look off the west coast of Mexico, you've got a developing storm. And so, yeah, we have Rachel that's ongoing right now. So at this point, like, Polo's leftovers would be in the southwest. And then here's Rachel. I'd imagine there's been some upwelling from Polo. So I'm not as concerned about, like, how strong Rachel gets. But, boy, that sure does look a little connected to me. You know, some of this moisture getting streamed across Mexico and possibly playing into the late week event that we're going to have coming up for the southeast. What do you think?
2: Yeah, there's quite a bit of activity, even like further to the south of there. I just looked at the latest model run, and there was a system trying to form behind Rachel. It's like we're just getting ready for Rachel here, and we're already seeing potentially a system behind it. National Hurricane Center, not as confident in that next system forming. But yeah, there's a lot of moisture down there. And then there's another sneaky wave over in like the southern Caribbean, so like the far west Atlantic. I think it's kind of connected to Rachel's development as well. There's just a lot of lift in that part of the atmosphere right now, thanks to something called the Madden-Julian Oscillation. And those are going to combine to bring more moisture into the southeast. Like you said, that late week event next week, kind of on the horizon here. We're dealing with the flooding, obviously, in the southwest. But boy, some of the recent model runs have gotten very, very aggressive for like Florida, the far southeast coastline, where you're looking at like hopefully not 8 to 10 inches. But some of the model runs are getting aggressive next week. So we'll have to keep an eye on that system as well.
1: You think this is the CAG starting up again a little bit, like some early signs of it? I mean, I remember having that thought when I was just looking at some forecast, like long range operational model runs yesterday. I was like, boy, that sure looks like there's a lot of just general spin kind of over Mexico and Central America. And this would be the time of year. Does El Nino affect that, or can we still get a decent CAG that sets up?
2: Yeah, I think if you have lift in the atmosphere, I don't see why not. That would help promote that low-level spin. So I think it makes sense with all these hurricanes kind of forming right around Mexico, either on the east coast or the west coast, Pacific versus the Atlantic here. And again, yeah, climatologically, the Central American Gyre makes sense here. We're getting into September, early October. We see a little climatological pickup in that again. And it starts to look like that. You look at the, you know, low-level spin in the atmosphere in the Western Caribbean, not necessarily forming a tropical storm, but enough spin to kick off that rainfall, to capture some of that deep tropical moisture that's always sort of ever present in the Caribbean. And then just kind of spins it right up into the southeast, the Gulf Coast, and over into Florida. And you can imagine how much rain is going to come out of, you know, PWAT values rising above 2.5 inches.
1: Yeah, absolutely. You've always got to watch those close to home types of storms this time of year. And, you know, I feel like I've been surprised multiple times by something happening in the Gulf, like when you don't think it's going to. I mean, that gets happened this year already. But, you know, overall, just to put this Atlantic hurricane season in perspective, it's been outrageously quiet. I mean, so quiet. I was telling Eric last night, like, I'm not a big long-range forecasting guy. I kind of, in general, like, I'm not a fan of it, and I think it's not that reliable. Well, after seeing the strong connection between the El Nino and what happened in the, you know, the East Pacific and the Atlantic, I mean, it's like almost like clockwork there. So I've changed my views on that a little bit. But, I mean, ACE is what we're looking at here, accumulated cyclone energy. It takes into account how strong the storms are, how long they last, et cetera. So basically, how bad has the hurricane season been? You know, the average is way above where we're at. This is going to go, I mean, this has the potential to go down as by far the quietest Atlantic hurricane season on record. How do you think it pans out?
2: Yeah, we maybe see a system. Will it get named kind of out of that Central American Gyre spin up coming out of the West Caribbean next week? I don't think so. If we miss out on that, there is a little bit of movement now in the Mad Julian Oscillation. That's an area of kind of upper level ascent. So the promotion for potentially more of these tropical storms and hurricanes. And as that passes over the next week or two from the Atlantic, I think it's going to miss any kind of late season opportunity. There's always the chance, you mentioned it just a second ago, for these sort of homegrown sneaky systems that kind of spin up quickly in the Gulf. But if those are forming on a front, it's probably not forming a very powerful storm, so likely to keep that ace number low. And it does sort of make sense. We have all this activity in the East Pacific setting, you know, record pace there for the end of September now with how much accumulated cyclone energy we've accumulated this year, that it would throw off wind shear. It would support less storms in the Atlantic. And boy, it's just, as you said, it's a perfect example this year of that split between the two.
1: Well, I always explain what wind shear is, and I really like when you can actually see it in play right here. So the wind shear is like, tropical systems don't like a lot of violence going on above them. They like a nice calm environment, nice warm water. They just want to chill and get stronger and just not be bothered. Well, this year we've got a lot of wind shear, which means there's a lot of upper level wind coming from the west. And so you look at our two storms that we have right now, the remnants of Faye, I believe, and Hannah. You could not come up with a better satellite example of wind shear being shown on these. I mean, I think they look really cool. You got kind of the detached center a little bit, but look at this. I mean, it almost looks like an anvil on a thunderstorm.
2: Yeah, and that wind shear is indicative of another thing, which is often, I had a great professor tell me this one time, if you have wind shear, you probably have some dry air. They're probably moving some cooler air out of the mid-latitudes that usually brings along dry air with it. And you can imagine, regardless of wind shear, hurricanes don't want dry air mixing in. They want that warm, moist, kind of bathwater sea surface temperature, moist air above it to spin up these big, you know, tropical thunderstorms to coalesce into a system. So it's just adding dry air, and you can see some of those storms kind of quickly fizzling out as they try to form. You see those orphaned anvils coming off that system specifically.
1: Yeah.
2: You know, a huge indication of that dry air along with the shear helping to weaken these systems there in the central Atlantic.
1: Kind of reminds me of that little poof storm that was on the north side of the center of the nor'easter on Saturday. All right, that was an inside meteorologist joke. Matt Reardon, we appreciate the time tonight, man. We'll have you back again soon. One of my favorite guests. Have a good night, brother.
2: Thanks, Ari.
1: All right. Coming up after the break, you know, Steve Bender went back to Asheville to check up on some of the people that were heavily affected by Hurricane Helene. It's been 2 years now, if you can believe that. We're going to check in with him coming up after the break, and a lot more to come here on Fox Weather and Life. Stay close.

0: believe it's been 2 years since Hurricane Helene, one of the most devastating storms that's ever hit the United States. And it had so many different impacts. I mean, the flooding was so bad in North Carolina. We had terrible coastal impacts, some horrible storm surge, obviously a lot of wind damage across a very large area. And some people are still recovering. I mean, an event this massive, it takes a long time to recover. You know, some pretty big chunks of Asheville were destroyed. Swannanoa, another spot, and there were many more in western North Carolina and eastern Texas. Steve Bender is actually down there right now in North Carolina. He wanted to return to the community there, kind of check up on some of the people and see how they're doing, because he was there right after the storm hit, and I think he connected with a lot of the people down there. Listen to this.
1: Going down Highway 70 and going out towards Swannanoa, was here 2 years ago, right in the aftermath of Hurricane Helene. I remember looking and seeing how high the river had gotten, and everything behind it was just, or left behind, was just mud, dirt, debris, and so many of these spots unrecognizable. We're on our way to go meet Daniel Wright. I met him 2 years ago, and his home was completely gutted. There was nothing left inside, and he didn't know what the next move was.
2: When you and I first met, every home was gutted. There was a lot of recovery. Where are we at now? Walk us through this process, what you've seen with your neighborhood.
3: There's about 90% of us that have moved back in. There's a couple vacant houses on the street.

0: come that far, and not only come that far, but fill this whole like street and little valley here up with enough water to go over the roofs of the houses.
1: As you're sharing that story, it almost feels like you're reliving that. What's the emotion that comes back up?
0: For me, the real trauma that I carry with me is thinking, if I would have done something differently, would I still have my family together? Would we be whole and safe and together?
1: So you saved your family. What made you decide that you want to come back here?
0: To be honest, like, that was an evolution of emotion and feeling. You know, at first, in the first week, I was telling myself there's no way I'd go back to living there. You know, if I was going to be the only house coming back on the street, maybe I wouldn't have decided to do that.
1: Let's talk about the difference of your home 2 years later, before, a little step, now, the whole staircase that you have.
0: I get my workout every day when I come home now, so.
1: Let's go pop inside and check it out.
0: Sure, come on.
1: Daniel, 2 years ago, we were sitting in here. There was nothing around, completely gutted. Walk us through, in that time frame, what you've experienced and what it's like to sit back into a home.
0: Yeah, it's obviously much different now than it was then. You know, it's dirt floor and cobwebs and broken boards and stains and stuff everywhere. It was, I mean, how do you compare the two to each other? You know, it's beautiful in here. They did such a good job with rebuilding our house and creating this like soft and warm place to come back together and feel safe and be with each other.
1: When people think of Asheville, it's tourism, it's the outdoors, it's the art area, it's also food. You're integrated in a lot of that. What are you seeing now, 2 years removed from Helene?
0: Here locally in Swannanoa, you know, we've got a new coffee shop, we've got a new restaurant. There's another new restaurant about to open up. There's a hardware store down the street now. So like, even just in our small community, there has been growth since the storm.
1: You now have your home back and you're back in for a couple of months. You still drive around the community and you see that that's not for everybody. There's still damage apparent. What's that like, thinking that a storm could still make that type of impact years later?
0: You know, there are still people that need help here, and you can easily find them and find a way to help them and make a contribution to something here. We're surviving, and we're not thriving yet, but we're surviving, and people that want to help can. Don't forget about us out here.
1: You feel safe. Is that what you feel now as you come back into this home?
0: Of course, yeah. It's it's nice to wake up in your own bed and inside of your own walls, and it'd be warm and cozy, and know that your family's in each one of their rooms, and they're safe and they're warm and they're fed and taken care of. So yeah, it's, I mean, how do you describe, you know, not wanting that, or not being able to have that? Like, that's everything, man.
2: Yeah, I'm sure those two were happy to connect again. Some of the stories from down there, just unbelievable. We were just talking about this while Steve's package was playing. A lot of people have some pretty good memories in Asheville. It's a pretty darn cool town. If you've never been there, you should check it out. You got everything. You got the beautiful mountains. It's modern. Lots of breweries. And the Sierra Nevada Brewery, which is my favorite. Great memories early in my relationship with my wife in Asheville. All right. Let's move on. So there's going to be phase three of kind of this whole system that's moving through the Southwest and the Central Plains. We've talked a lot about, you know, the flooding that we have ongoing now in the Southwest. It's going to be in the Plains over the next few days. And then the East, and especially the Southeast, it's going to be your turn. Now, it's not all the exact same system, but still some of this moisture that is going to be an issue for the Southern Plains Wednesday, Thursday, and Friday is going to play into this system too. But there's also a big push of moisture out of the Gulf, along with a cold front coming in out of the Northeast. So a couple of interesting things about this. First off, once this cold front gets through the Northeast, I think we're going to be pretty darn dry for a while up in the Northeast, Great Lakes, maybe even the Ohio Valley. It's just one of those fall looks. Once this high settles in, I mean, honestly, I'm so confident about this that I think I've been planning, like, finishing the deck. This is the time of year. A little bit drier outside, and you get kind of an extended period of dry weather. You can let the cleaner dry a couple days, then put the finisher on. That's why people do it in the fall. Anyway, we could see some flooding here. Probably won't be quite as widespread, but it is going to be a lot of rain. So be prepared for this down in the Southeast. There is, I believe, it's a level 2

4 flood risk as opposed to the level 3 for the several days previous to that. Okay, I want to go out to the night shift. That's what I'm calling our viewers. I just came up with it. Let's see if it sticks. I've seen at least 2 people refer to it. To the night shift we go, if you want to send us anything, by the way. Comments, questions, concerns, pictures, videos, anything. We can turn stuff around pretty quickly. All right, check this out. We got this one today from Scott in Indiana. He said, what are these clouds? So this is a really cool one, and this is actually one of my favorite clouds. What you're seeing there is something called Virga. You ever heard of Virga before? It's just a fancy word for rain that's falling out of a cloud that's not hitting the ground. So, you know, even with, I didn't mean to put that L on there, even with the cloud being so small and insignificant, apparently this one is producing a little bit of rain. I mean, you can clearly see the little rain sheets here. And what makes Virga is the fact that it's dry down below this. And also, it's probably not heavy enough rain that it would make it through any kind of layer of the atmosphere that's not completely soaked. But usually, you know, the rain will fall out of the cloud, makes it down to the ground if you have enough moisture around. But if you have dry air underneath that, it falls, and then it evaporates on its way down. And the cool thing about this also is you can see the direction that the wind is blowing there in the upper levels of the atmosphere. Virga. Let me spell this for you. Virga. Cool stuff. You can see that with snow sometimes, too. In this case, it is clearly rain because it's Indiana and it's this time of year. Anything else from the night shift? I'm going to keep pushing that. Comments? I'll take negative if we got negative. I don't care. I'll address it all. I'm an open book. We good? Okay. She says, hold on a second. That's okay. In the meantime, what else did I want to do here? Let me just go through this super quick, and then we'll get back to that, Aisha. I just want to remind people of the big flood threat that we have coming up the next few days. This is going to be Wednesday, Thursday, and Friday, where we have a flash flood risk in the southern plains. And then Saturday, it's going to move a little bit farther toward the east, as we were talking about. So, you know, progressive system. There's going to be some, like a real push of moisture that comes in out of the Gulf by the time we get to the weekend, and that's going to play into this too. By the way, Wednesday we could see some severe storms. I know we had a bunch of tornado warnings up in the Texas Panhandle in Kansas, even on Tuesday night. And then tomorrow we could see some more of that. And a lot of the times when you're forecasting a storm, you take into account the history of the storm system a little bit. Like today, I would say there was a little more spin in the air than was expected. Maybe the remnants of Polo created a little extra spin in the air that maybe some of the forecast models didn't factor in. It's always stuff like that that keeps me interested in weather because we don't know everything about it. All right, here we go. What does Matt have to say here? I see something popping up. Olive Branch, will any of the storms in the West help with the ongoing forest fires or make conditions worse? Hey, that's a great question right there. That is a great question. Well, you know, I'm not 100% sure where all of the forest fires are ongoing right now, to be fair. And listen, you can ask me questions. I'm not going to guarantee that I always know the answer. Let's take a look at the long-term pattern here. Let me pull up or at least for the next 7 days or so. I can give you an idea of where it's most likely that it's going to rain. And I know we have a lot of different fires that are going on in different parts of the country. But here's long-term forecast here. So we'll start tomorrow morning. And look at this. This is a ridge, so that's pretty quiet. And I see some lines that are kind of close together there. The isobars, a tight pressure gradient. That means windy. So no rain and windy. You may be referring to Washington up in the Pacific Northwest, but in the next week or so, I'm not seeing much coming into the west here. Was it Matt? So, yeah, we're going to have to wait a little while if you want any rain there. But it's probably going to be a pretty darn active winter out in the west, especially in California. Check this out. During strong El Ninos, if you go back in history and average everything out, you tend to see much more action down in parts of California and the southwest. So pretty wet winter ahead for you guys. All right, we made an answer out of it anyway. I tried. QR code on your screen if you've got any questions or

0: supplies last. Bald head.
1: Hello and good morning. Welcome inside Fox Weather First, bright and early on a Wednesday. I'm Britta Merwin.
2: Hey there, I'm Craig Herrera. Thanks for spending part of your Wednesday with us. We're halfway through the week, which is really great. Of course, we're watching closely. The flood threat is expanding and moving a little further east today, and we'll continue to progress to the east as we go through the week ahead.
3: We want to save lives. We're going to face a heavy rain incident like we did this past July, where parts of Texas were heavily flooded. Because of early warnings to make sure that the public was made aware, we were able to minimize the loss of life.
1: Yeah, those are words from Governor Greg Abbott out of Texas in regards to the flood threat that is shaping up for a good chunk of the Lone Star State. Things won't kick off until later today, but we're facing a couple threats, severe weather, but also flooding. That dramatic video from July 16th, by the way, we haven't really seen rain in Texas since then. It has been a crazy long stretch, record-breaking for some Texas cities, with little rain and a lot of heat. So in some aspects, there's a long-term silver lining, but the price tag here is high and hefty to pay. Here's a wide look at what's going on. We have a nice big old circulation here over the Four Corner states. So this actually stretches from the southwest through Texas all the way up into the Midwest. Let's cover the severe components first, because this is how it's all going to start. Yes, we have flash flood warnings in parts of the panhandle right now, but later today we'll have thunderstorms develop in the afternoon that pose a severe threat. And yesterday we had two tornado reports out of the panhandle. So important to note that we're going to see multiple facets to this, because we have a cold front that's in the mix. But that cold front is interacting with a ton of moisture. So this is the first phase. As we go in the afternoon, you'll notice those thunderstorms bubbling up. Those will produce the strong gusty winds, the risk for tornadoes. But then we quickly transfer to the flood threat, which already this morning we are tracking some flood concerns.
2: Yeah, I mean, especially when you think about what's still to come, and this is going to take us through the overnight hours. In some cases, this is 2 o'clock Thursday morning, and look at the fetch from portions of the Rio Grande Valley back up to the Red River Valley. These flash flood warnings are just the beginning, to your point, Britta. With the dynamics above, we're also going to get some very strong winds out of this. And whenever you see the Observ tag on there, upper left side of your screen, we've got an official, somebody who's trained, could be a government official as well, who says, yeah, we've got flooding here. So it's by the eye as opposed to radar indicated. And look at the amount of rain we've had just in 12 hours.
1: Yeah.
2: Including what we got, I mean, yesterday.
1: So these flood warnings this morning are the leftovers of the severe weather yesterday. Yeah. So, I mean, that's exactly how it's going to play out for the first phase of this. These severe storms that develop Wednesday afternoon will turn into our flood threat for tomorrow. We've had a lot of flooding. The southwest, you can see just over the last 24 hours, every single one of those dots is a flood report. Concerning situation around Santa Fe yesterday with a possible failure of a dam.
2: Man, that is tough. And the city there, Agua Fria, just outside of Santa Fe, it's a heavy populated area there. So you always worry about the amount of moisture that's coming down the hillsides, because a lot of it to the, I guess, to the east of where you see Santa Fe would be the Sangre de Cristo Mountains and Brito. All of that fills on both sides of the mountains.
1: They had 20 to 30 homes completely cut off.
2: Yikes.
1: There's one road in and one road out, and it was covered with 12 inches of rushing water. So these are the types of situations that we're looking out for today.
2: Let's continue with the rain, because it's pretty much going to be kind of nonstop between the plains now through the Friday, Saturday period. You're looking at Amarillo, Texas this morning. In terms of the highly populated areas of Texas into Thursday, we're looking at this could be the day that could be the worst. Now, it does start as we go through today into tomorrow. Texas and Oklahoma remain in the highest threat zones for some of the flood impacts. It has been a big concern, and we've been talking about this for a couple of days. Even last week when we were looking on Friday, we're like, you know what? The story next week is all going to be about the flooding, especially for the plains coming out of the Four Corners region. Remnants of what was once Polo have moved into the desert southwest, will continue to move into Texas. You throw in some moisture from Rachel, which is the new hurricane or latest hurricane, almost in the same place where Polo was. Then you add in more moisture from the Gulf. You put a ridge of high pressure to the east and a dip in the trough and the jet, and that's going to be the perfect setup for these storms. We also talked about, Britta, that front that's coming through that will ignite a lot of these storms, that will ignite some of these cells that will produce a whole lot of rain in a short period of time here.
1: Our worst flooding setups that we see across our country, not just unique to Texas or anywhere else across the Southern Plains, but just in general, is when we have a bona fide storm and you throw in tropical moisture. We even see this for our East Coast viewers. Since many of you are joining us right now on Fox Business Network, think about the most powerful nor'easters that we've seen on the East Coast. They're ones that actually hold what used to be a hurricane or a tropical storm. Mm. So this is kind of that land version and something that Texas does face, where you have a bona fide storm that's capitalizing on the moisture from an old hurricane. Yeah. There's a look at the first onslaught, which is later tonight through tomorrow morning. So tomorrow morning, when we're here with you on Fox Weather, we're going to be covering flash flood warnings in Texas.
2: Yeah, for sure. And a lot of this will extend all the way into Oklahoma, then slides into places like Arkansas by Thursday and into Friday, getting a bit of a lull at that point. But how much rain will we have added at this point? Now, the numbers have come back just a tad. We don't see as much in the way of the orange, the 3 to 5, but it's still widespread 2 to 3. On to your point, Britta, areas that are, you think about the soil, it's just compact. We've had zero amount of rain. You've had a lot of heat.
1: It's going to run off
2: soil.
1: Like cement.
2: Exactly. It's basically what it is. It's like falling on a sidewalk or a freeway.
1: We've had 3 months of high heat and no rain. So when you literally, that's a good way of saying it. We literally have baked the soil.
2: Yeah.
1: 100 degree heat for 3 months with no rain. So we have a huge deficit here. You can see that one strip in East Texas.
2: This is just for
1: that was from Edward.
2: Yeah.
1: The only reason why we have rain in East Texas is because we had a tropical storm move through there. Looking at the stats for Dallas, you have to go back to the beginning of July. Again, July 13th, we got about 1.25 inches of rain, but since then, very little rain. And this also coincided with triple-digit temperatures for the majority of our summer.
2: Yeah, so having said that, when you look at this, we talked about some of the overnight hours. Some of these storms will be intense from the Dallas-Fort Worth area. Of course, we'll be checking portions of I-35 to the areas west of there as well, Abilene, all the way down into portions of Waco, even Austin. But this is going to be a couple of days where we've got to be well aware and get your flash flood warnings when they come up, especially if they come up during the overnight hours.
1: Now, we're also facing this troublesome setup in the Southwest. We got a lot of rain in very dry areas. Parts of New Mexico have just been inundated last week and also now this week. Flash flood emergency was briefly in effect with evacuations ongoing along the New Mexico-Mexico border due to a possible failure of a dam. Very scary situations yesterday across parts of New Mexico. So here's the setup for the Southwest. Again, we have, you know, the pivot of the highest flood threat really going into parts of Texas and also the Midwest. But you'll notice that Colorado and northern New Mexico are highlighted today. In fact, that's where the bulk of the rain is right now as we speak. We have flood warnings that are up for existing flooding. I mean, in Arizona right now, we don't really have a lot of rain falling, but the damage is already kind of done and we have active flood warnings.
2: Yeah.
1: We do have a bump up, but this is a change from yesterday. They've increased the flood outlook for parts of southern Colorado to a level 3. It does include Raton Pass. So you're going through a mountain pass and all this moisture is banking up against the southern part of the Colorado Rockies.
2: Man.
1: The I-25 corridor is flat. So, you know, all this rain is going to come up. We get the upslope. It increases the amount of rain and then everything has to go down into the I-25 corridor.
2: Yeah, and that's a major thoroughfare between the two states, if you will. And a lot of that is going to be plains to the east of there. You look at Springfield, Lamar, areas where we have some severe weather at times. You'll be dealing with the possibility for flooding. Level 3 out of 4 is significant. I-25 and then Pueblo. There's the Beulah burn scar that we have in that area under the level 3 for a flash flood threat. So if you live in and around Beulah, please be aware of this. This might be one of those days where you're going to be evacuating quickly.
1: As you can see, we do have some blue popping up on the map. We've already gotten our first taste of snow above 13,000 feet for the Colorado Rockies. This is going to be an ideal time for the western slope. So this is a spot that really got missed out on this past winter.
2: Yeah.
1: Good to see an early attack on the snowpack here. Of course, it's rain where everybody lives. We're talking about snow in very high elevations.
2: Yeah.
1: Looking at the rain totals, 3 to 5 inches of rain for southeast Colorado. This is arid, dry land. It's going to cause a problem. That's too much rain for this spot on the map. So unfortunately, we are looking at a flood concern here. And especially considering the recent burn scars,
2: yeah.
1: You just really want to look out for any warnings that come along, any possible evacuations that might happen. If you live in the Beulah area, certainly have your go bag ready to go, because unfortunately, we might have to do some moving to get people to safer ground.
2: Well, still ahead, El Nino. It continues to drive the tropical activity in the eastern Pacific. Just look at the map. Mexico and Hawaii are getting hammered by systems this season. It's been the story for you. And we do have a couple of areas, one that's been tagged south of Mexico as well. Well, stay with us because Brett is going to break down what happens if we exhaust the EPAC name list. We're very close. That and more when Fox Weather First returns.

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1: Welcome back. Thanks for staying with us here on Fox Weather First. I'm Britta Merwin.
2: Yeah, hey there. Last day of the month on this Wednesday. I'm Craig Herrera. We're talking about a dangerous multi-day flood threat that is ongoing across the Southwest as well as the Southern Plains. Now, we have flood alerts that are in effect from Arizona clear up all the way into the state of Iowa.
1: That's over 150 million Americans that are facing this flood threat, which is going to dish out several inches of rain. Mm-hmm. Many areas will have to face this threat during the overnight hours later tonight. Yeah. So let's go ahead and take a look at radar because it is an active start. We have some active warnings across parts of Texas this morning to get to. First, we'll take a look-see, give you an idea of what it looks like between Santa Fe. We got Texas and Roswell, New Mexico as well. So multiple spots that are kind of waking up to this heads up that today is going to be a tough day.
2: Yeah.
1: And it's not just today. I mean, gosh, the rest of the work week, we have a flood outlook for many of these spots.
2: Here's one of the stats that blows my mind. In all, for those, I don't know, 25 states that will be impacted at some point, we're talking about 80 trillion gallons of water that's going to fall.
1: In an area that's way too dry.
2: Exactly.
1: Not only is the natural environment dry, but just the weather that we have had across parts of Texas and Oklahoma the last several months has been nothing but heat and no rain.
2: Yeah.
1: And now we're going to get, you know, maybe a half a foot of rain. There's a look at the setup. So we have flash flood warnings right now across the Texas Panhandle. This actually started as severe weather yesterday. Mm. And now the storms have turned into heavy rainmakers, which is a common setup here where you have the severe components. The storms don't really move and then they start to rain themselves out. So flood warnings that go from Clovis, New Mexico over the state border up into the Panhandle. So Amarillo, Texas under flash flood warnings this morning.
2: I mean, we saw some of the rain starting to move into the Panhandle yesterday, but now this is like really heavy rain. And for the past 12 hours, look at the amounts that we've received. Interstate 40 heavily traveled I-40 and between all areas, anywhere from 3 to almost 6 inches of rainfall. That's likely going to cause issues on that major interstate there, plus all the communities around.
1: This
2: I-40
1: is a good pause to keep in mind as we work our way through the next couple days, because the overall forecast for Texas, 4 to 5 inches of rain over a 2-day period. But this is a good example how, you know, around Amarillo, we've gotten 3 to 5 inches of rain in 12 hours.
2: Yeah.
1: So you always have these setups with tropical rain where you have isolated spots that outdo the general forecast. It happens every time. So you got to be prepared for that being your town. We're also tracking some thunderstorms that are right on the border of Mexico and Texas. They stretch up along the I-10 corridor. Not severe, but definitely rumbles of thunder. We got lightning and some gusty winds. This is all tracking towards San Antonio, which we have plenty of time until it gets there, but we'll look out for that for San Antonio. That will be their first batch of rain in a very stormy stretch ahead.
2: Yeah, it's been tough because these areas are pretty arid. Plus, again, another area that's been baking without any rain for several months now. And that tropical moisture, it's still lingering over Albuquerque, New Mexico. You can see the Sandia Mountains there. Flash flood warnings are in place for parts of the state. And New Mexico is just one of the many states that's bracing for some of these downpours, heavy at times. Fox Weather senior correspondent Robert Ray reports from the Duke City as Pacific moisture sets the stage for a long stretch of rough weather.
3: Here in Albuquerque, it's been days of rain from tropical moisture from the Pacific Ocean on these systems that continue to come in. And now the latest, Hurricane Polo, that made landfall very early on Tuesday morning as a Category 2 in the California Baja, and then training all of that moisture into Arizona and New Mexico as rain falls. And look, you see this. This leads this channel, diversion channel, into the Rio Grande River. It's usually never full of water, according to locals here. And that's not a good thing. So this ground is already wet and new moisture coming in, creating major issues. And you see the mountainsides just really thick, a juicy atmosphere full of that moisture in areas where there are burn scars. Unfortunately, you get 1 or 3 inches of rain and you have issues. Well, this could be even more. Now, we've seen issues all around the state of New Mexico from that dam that broke down outside of Hatch, bad issues there as there were first responders trying to rescue people in harm's way. And then we know, unfortunately, Ruidoso on the Rio Ruidoso River, they are also in a situation where they could see explosion of that river, and we don't want to have that issue. As just a year ago, they went through multiple emergency flooding scenarios. Six people died in July of 2025. And that beautiful mountain town about 200 miles to the south of where we are at in Albuquerque. So these systems, all this tropical moisture is going to continue into other states. Unfortunately, about 150 million people across multiple states will have some kind of effect. And we'll continue to watch all of this as we'll have coverage from Dallas, Texas, and other areas. We will likely be on the move. The question is, where? We'll follow where this storm goes and where these systems from the Pacific are affecting mainland U.S. I'm Robert Ray in Albuquerque, Fox Weather.
2: Check out the satellite video from NOAA. Pretty impressive, right? You can see all of that tropical moisture, the deep shades of blue from both Hurricanes Rachel and Remnants of Polo, just surging all the way up into the southwest, directed by that big trough and also high pressure to the east. This is largely what is triggering this multi-day flood threat throughout the region. And eventually, that moisture continues its journey into portions of the plains, the Great Lakes, Southern Great Lakes, and also the southeast, maybe even some of it into the northeast. Let's talk more about what's going on in the tropics. We're going to break down NOLO in just a moment. Let's focus in on Rachel. We also have an area to watch that's been tagged by the National Hurricane Center just south of Rachel. It's an also an area to watch because you also are always watching this area here, the CAG, and you can see some circulation off of it. But I'll tell you what, when we're talking about that system and the area of possible development, it remains south of Mexico due to the steering mechanisms in this situation. It is following in the footsteps of Polo and Rachel. And when you think about this, you would think that all of the upwelling, the mixing of the water and pulling the cooler water from way down deep and bringing it to the surface would cool the waters. It's just not happening. The water is so warm, so deep, that we just keep going with the heat content. So here's a look at Rachel, 5 a.m. advisory, still a Category 1 hurricane, bringing some rain to the mountainous communities of Mexico, as well as some large surf. And you're talking about life-threatening rip currents. They haven't had much of a break if you're planning on a trip to Cabo San Lucas, Puerto Vallarta. We will see this perhaps intensify as we go through Friday morning once it goes south of the tip of Baja California, Mexico, as it stays in some very, very warm waters. Look at the sea surface temperatures, close to 90 degrees in some cases, and the forecast cone keeps it in those temperatures that are 80 degrees or better, which means it will remain a hurricane. Man, we have seen so much activity here. The consensus keeps us south of Mexico, which is some good news. But I'll tell you what, you can get some moisture in the mid and upper levels. It gets fed up into portions of the southwest. And look at the list, Britta.
1: Yeah.
2: The list has been nonstop with the activity. And this includes the east and the central Pacific. So you'll see a couple of spots where you got two names, like two L's. Lowell, and Lala. Storm energy here, completely opposite from what we're seeing in
1: off the charts.
2: Exactly.
1: Because it's not just the number of storms in the East PAC, but it's the quality, the intensity of the storms. We've had multiple Cat 5s, so powerful storms at that. So again, when we talk about ACE, it's just a really good way to capture the power of a season, right? It's measuring the intensity and the duration of the tropical activity that we've seen in a specific area. Now, the Eastern Pacific season, we still got time to go here, folks, and their season's kind of even keeled. We don't have a big peak like what we experience in the Atlantic basin because the water temperatures are a little more uniform. And of course, this year, they're uniform in a very warm way. We will start to see the activity start to drop as we move into the month of November. So one more crazy month to get through. But with the heat, I don't know. It might be one of those extended seasons. Mm. The Pacific has been nonstop this hurricane season. I mean, it seems like we have one after another storm, hurricane. So what happens when we exhaust the name list? You know, we're getting pretty close when you take a look at it. The National Hurricane Center, when it runs out of names, they're actually going to be transferring to a backup list. The interesting thing in the East PAC, we've actually never made it to the backup list. We've run out of the names before, but then the season kind of cut off that year. So here's where we sit right now. We still have a couple names to get through. In fact, we have seven more names remaining on the list. But looking at the Eastern Pacific hurricane forecast, we are expecting to mark off more names even within the next couple weeks. So here's the backup list. When we run out of names, if we have seven more named storms, the next one would be Aiden. And again, we've actually never tapped into this backup list before. The one year that we got very close was 1992. So we had 24 named storms, 14 hurricanes. Get this, eight of them were category three or stronger. And you'll notice that this was a year that there was a big play at Hawaii as well. It's the year that we had Iniki. So this was the last landfalling system for the Aloha State, a powerful El Nino year. So kind of an interesting capture here, right? Looking at the difference between La Nina and El Nino, you can see the El Nino years. Those are the years that really rock the Pacific Basin with the largest amount of storms. And it's all because of that warm water. That warm water out there that's running well above average. In fact, this year it's the warmest on record. It creates all this rising motion. And so you get the thunderstorms. And that's truly the seedling of tropical storms that turn into hurricanes. It's a group of thunderstorms. And so having all of that heat in the ocean allows for these thunderstorms to build up. But eventually the upper level winds, they start to really capitalize on all of that convection and unsettled activity. And it transfers that over to the Atlantic Basin. And that's why we see the flip-flop in the Atlantic Basin during El Nino years. Those powerful winds that are coming off of the El Nino fueled thunderstorms and tropical activity in the East Pac, that comes over and it completely topples over the thunderstorms in the Atlantic Basin. So interesting to see this connection, right? How we're all connected here on the globe. But there you have it, of a powerful Eastern Pacific season. And I'm sure we have more names ahead. We'll see if we run into that extended list that's available for our use.
2: Well, still ahead, the central and the southern plains are in the bullseye for some dangerous flooding. And many of you have not had any rain for several months. Plus, you have been baking. That just ups the threat. Plus, we throw a front in there with the storm. The severe component is coming into play. And some of this does go through the overnight hours. So stay with us as we time it out. Fox Weather First will be back after this break.

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1: Welcome back. Thanks for staying with us here on Fox Weather First. I'm Britta Merwin.
2: Hey there, I'm Craig Herrera. It's already September 30th. Thanks for spending time with us today. We're going to the tropics in just a moment, but I'll tell you what. We're dealing with the potential for some heavy rainfall, not only for the Southwest, but for the plains and then eventually portions of the Southeast.
3: There is still time for Texans to be able to take action ahead of this heavy rain hitting your region. Please take whatever action you can to prepare yourself, your family, your home for the heavy rain that may come.
1: Those are the words of Governor Greg Abbott from the Lone Star State. Definitely looking at a concerning setup for Texas. And a lot of this is because we have not had rain. We've had months of dry, hot weather. And so the soil, it is just not going to be able to absorb the more than half a foot of rain that many spots in Texas could pick up between today and tomorrow. So here's a wide scope because it's not just Texas. This actually stretches from the Southwest all the way to the Great Lakes. There are a lot of Americans that are facing a flood threat today, but focusing on what's happening in Texas, because we do have active flash flood warnings, we also have a severe weather component as well. It's actually going to start like that coming up later this afternoon. Looking at the flash flood warnings that are currently in effect, some of them are tagged as observed, meaning that local, you know, firefighters, police officers have actually observed that flooding is ongoing. So these flash flood warnings, they go for quite some time, all the way through 7:30. So a lot of this is going to be through the morning commute for Amarillo. There's Amarillo up here, but this extends all the way down into Clovis, New Mexico.
2: And that's a big chunk of the panhandle of Texas into eastern New Mexico.
1: Yeah, in Amarillo, by the way, we are starting to notice that the local rivers and creeks, they are starting to rise. So we're going to continue to watch this behind scenes because, of course, you have to think about the flooding that can occur in the streets, but eventually the creeks and the rivers taking on that water from the streets, they start to respond to that. Right now, we're at minor flood stage for the Canadian River, which runs near Amarillo. We're expecting it to increase by another 2.5 feet. So that's a pretty aggressive jump up that's going to happen in a short amount of time. And we're expecting moderate flooding across that area. So just a heads up, we already are starting to see some of our creeks and rivers respond. Now, in terms of the severe components, do keep that in mind for later today. I don't think we're going to see a lot of severe weather this morning, but we have a cold front that's interacting with all of this moisture across Texas, and that will lead to these severe thunderstorms in the afternoon and evening. So think about after-school pickup, football practice, band practice, all of these events that happen after 3 p.m. Yeah. You got to be on top of it. And then we set the window for a really concerning night tonight. We're going to have a lot of heavy rain overnight while everybody is sleeping in Texas. So there's this urgency to make sure that you have a way to get warnings, because unfortunately tonight's going to be a tough night across the Lone Star State.
2: Yeah, good points. And this rain, it's pretty much going to be nonstop across the plains. And we talked about some of it now. It takes us right through the end of the week. You're looking live at Santa Fe, New Mexico. High elevation there, about 7,000 feet in elevation. In terms of the highly populated areas of places across Texas, Thursday looks like it could be the day that we see the most significant flooding. Texas, Oklahoma, you're in the highest threat zone. You talked about the severe storm threat as well, Britta. What is happening here? Well, let's talk about the moisture and so much of it. What's left over from Polo has made it into the Southwest and now into portions of Texas. You even have a little bit of Rachel in the mid and upper levels making it across the country of Mexico. Plus, you throw some moisture in off of the Gulf. You throw a front in, and this is just the perfect recipe as well. Plus, we've got the jet stream to the north that's helping move some of this energy east. But on top of that, Britta, when you've got that strong winds aloft, oftentimes you just throw those down to the surface. So winds could be a big concern for us on top of the chance for some of these cells that could produce some heavy rainfall. Level 3 out of 4, 2 days in a row, today and tomorrow, for places like Dallas to Del Rio.
1: But that is continuous.
2: Exactly.
1: It's not a snapshot of,
2: no,
1: this is our problem Wednesday, this is our problem Thursday. It starts this afternoon, and then it continues over tonight through the day on Thursday.
2: Yeah, for sure. And when you talk about the overnight hours, you mentioned it, making sure you have ways to get notified. Talk to your neighbors in case they've checked out, because how long has it been since you've had rain, and this type of rain at that? It's been hot. It's been dry. The heat has been baking the soil. So you basically have a solid, compact, very dry area. So it's going to take some time before that starts to sink into the soils and the ground below. In the meantime, it's all about the flooding. And at that point, you might have too much, so it will continue to lead with the flooding. And then, Britta, look at this moisture starts to make it into the southeast, mm-hmm. which we'll talk about over into the weekend as well. So, I mean, this is a good fetch that's going to stretch quite a distance here.
1: Yeah, the overall rain totals have come down just mm-hmm. a touch compared to yesterday, which is a good trend. Hopefully yes. we continue in that direction. But still looking at the potential of just too much rain and a flood threat that will be continuing for a couple days. So flood watches are up. It does include all of our big major cities, yeah. Dallas, Waco, Austin, San Antonio. So that complicates the scenario because you have urban flooding as well. And there's a look at the deficits. If you're thinking about, well, what's up with East Texas? You guys had Tropical Storm Edward.
2: Yeah.
1: So that's why they do have a surplus, is because they were hit by a tropical system. Well, let's take a look at what this means for the Southwest, because we have a dangerous situation that is unfolding. Parts of New Mexico, they've been inundated. We had flash flooding last week, and then a flash flood emergency was triggered yesterday. In fact, we had evacuations that were ongoing along the New Mexico-Mexico border, and this was due to the threat of a dam failure.
2: Yikes.
1: So very scary when you start talking about infrastructure that might collapse, because if you have a dam failure, that's an uncontrolled release of water. There's very little that you can do to keep people safe except move them. So if you ever have, you know, any sort of communication that you need to evacuate, please make sure that you listen to those warnings. We do have some flash flood warnings that we're tracking across the Texas Panhandle this morning, but notice that it's not just Texas.
2: Nah.
1: We have flood warnings that are going to be igniting for Oklahoma, for parts of Colorado, and even up into the Midwest. So the Southwest is very active.
2: Yeah, and notice the flood threat now extends into portions of the plains, and these three areas highlighted for level 3 out of 4 flash flood threat all the way up into portions of Kansas as well. The big concern for portions of southern Colorado and northern New Mexico is that area of low pressure, that flow banking up into the mountains. You got orographic lift and you squeeze out a ton of moisture that runs down into the lower line areas. I-25 runs along the lower line area that runs parallel to the mountains. So you will be concerned with the potential for flooding and maybe even shutting off the roads at some times for I-25, which is the major way to get between the two states. And the burn scar areas, Beulah, it's just south and west of Pueblo, would be a concern.
1: You're going to notice that the San Juan Mountains, which are on the opposite side of the Continental Divide, they're going to be picking up on some snow. That's in the highest elevations, but that is sort of at least a little glimmer of hope, because we have most of our reservoirs in the state of Colorado completely dry.
2: Mm-hmm.
1: Like, you go on social media and they show you this open field and you realize, wow, that's supposed to actually be a lake. So, you know, at least we're going to pick up on some high elevation snow. The big concern here is southeast Colorado.
2: Yeah.
1: That is way too much rain. We are going to have flood concerns. You mentioned Pueblo, the Beulah Fire area.
2: Yeah.
1: Today is really the big day. Once we get past today, things are going to improve for Pueblo, Colorado. But to have an inch of rain is very concerning. And we'll have to just sort of see how things fall, quite literally,
2: but
1: today.
2: Be ready to move.
1: Yeah. Listen out.
2: Yeah, listen.
1: Well, still ahead, we have a weekend washout on the horizon for folks that live across the southeast. And there's a chance that some of this rain makes it up into the northeast. So let's talk about how this could be a setup for just a really tough weekend. I mean, gosh, last weekend we dealt with the nor'easter both Saturday and Sunday.
2: No kidding.
1: Stay with us here on Fox Weather. We'll take a look at your East Coast weather coming up. There's a live look at New York.
2: Mm-hmm.
4: You can't prepare for something like this that's historic, that's catastrophic.
5: Why are we going back?
6: It's a long road to recovery all across the southeast after the second deadliest hurricane.
5: The story isn't over when the sun comes out.
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6: We're bringing you the stories of those who survived and honoring those who stepped up to help their community.
2: All right, Wednesday morning, let's show you what's happening on the roads and runways. 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Now, you are going to watch for some potential for localized flooding, especially in and around I-40 through the Texas Panhandle into portions of New Mexico. We've got a lot of rain that's moving into that region. As far as the Northeast, we're doing okay here today, so that's some good news for us, especially after the break we need after the nor'easter we just got out of. The Mid-Atlantic also doing fine. The Southeast, enjoy the dry conditions while you can. Some of the rain does make it to your area by the end of the week in Florida. Central and Southern Florida, it's been the drill, and it's this time of year where you get more of those rainy conditions during the afternoon. We do have a front that's sweeping over Texas today, bumping into a ton of the moisture, so we'll be watching also for some very strong gusty winds for Central and North Texas. The rain will also add up today, tonight, and into tomorrow. Places like Dallas, Amarillo, all the way back over to Austin, Waco as well. The Southwest, northern New Mexico into southern Colorado could be dealing with some heavy rainfall that could also lead to some localized flooding very close to Interstate 25 and also near some of the burn scar areas. So be careful there. A bit of a break for the Pacific Northwest after they finally got a little bit of much needed rain there. If you're traveling today, some spots that could see delays would include Denver, Albuquerque, Dallas-Fort Worth, as well as Love, and maybe into Chicago with some afternoon storms.
10: I'm Brian Norcross with a Hurricane HQ Minute about the new AI computer forecast models at hurricanes. AI models landed with a big splash in 2025, becoming a valuable forecasting resource. This graph represents the 2025 average errors in the predictions made by the various computer models. The lower on the graph, the better. That line with the lowest errors in almost every time period represents the forecasts by the Google DeepMind AI system. By the end of the hurricane season, when Hurricane Melissa was threatening Jamaica, the Hurricane Center was regularly mentioning the Google model as a factor in its thinking. The Google DeepMind model is trained on some 50 years of global weather data and data from almost 5,000 hurricanes and tropical systems. The AI notices the patterns that make the storms tick, and in 2025, produced 50 possible tracks at each forecast time. The final Google forecast was made by averaging those possible tracks. And now the model has been expanded to produce 1,000 possible outcomes, the next step in the AI revolution in tropical forecasting. And a disclosure, I had a very small role as a trusted tester and a consultant on the Google DeepMind project. Fox Weather. For all seasons, for all America.
1: Good morning, and thanks for staying with us here on Fox Weather First. I'm Britta Merwin.
2: Hey there, last day of the month of September. Thanks for being with us. I'm Craig Herrera. We're going into this new month, and today we're talking about the dangerous multi-day flood threat that has been ongoing across the Southwest last week, this week as well. Now we're going to start to move this and see it shift over into the plains. We've got flood alerts, in effect, all the way from Arizona clear over to the state of Iowa, in fact.
1: Yeah, and by the time we end our work week, this flood threat will be moving to the Southeast.
2: Yes.
1: So we're talking about huge reach. 150 million Americans that are going to be facing this flash flood potential over the next couple days.
2: Yeah, we also want to talk about what's been going on, because when you think about the amount of moisture, you're talking about 80 trillion gallons or so. So we've been watching closely because a lot of us will be dealing with moisture, tropical moisture that's been moving in. Some of it left over from what was Polo, now remnants. Also a little bit from Rachel. We're going to throw in some moisture from the Gulf. And then you throw in a front today, and that just amplifies what we will see coming out of these storms. And then we'll continue into the Southeast once we go through the weekend as well.
1: So let's start with the big picture, because it's so many areas that are dealing with this flood potential. Today, we have three hot spots, a level 3 out of 4 flash flood risk for parts of Colorado, Texas, Oklahoma, and then a hot spot across the Midwest. We have a big old dip in the jet stream that is allowing the capture of both moisture from tropical systems in the eastern Pacific to just very rich tropical moisture that's coming out of the Gulf. And so everything leading together with this storm that is jetting out of the Rockies leads up to a very dramatic play out. We will see some severe weather today. Watch out this afternoon across the Lone Star State. This cold front, which will be just one of the ingredients of this flash flood potential, will ignite everything in a severe aspect. So we're going to see the severe weather before we capture the flood risk. And unfortunately, this flood watch that's up for Texas, a lot of this is going to really start to unfold while we're sleeping tonight. So we start with the severe weather, which turns into a flood potential as we're sleeping and wake up very early on Thursday morning. As I mentioned, it's not just Texas. We have flood watches that are up for southeast Colorado through Kansas, Nebraska, Iowa as well. We have a level 3 zone that includes Omaha and Des Moines. And when you think about Iowa, you guys have had a tremendous amount of rain. So the flash flood potential here will be slightly higher because, of course, the ground is very wet across the Midwest. Here's the progression for our folks that live across the Central Plains and the Midwest. We have a lot of rain that's moving through later tonight. It continues to stream up. Look at that moisture moving up from the south as we work our way on Thursday. So by Thursday evening, the Great Lakes are dealing with pockets of heavy rain. This will also have a big travel impact. We have multiple big metropolitan areas that are locked up in this big swath of several inches of rain. In fact, parts of the Midwest could pick up more than 5 inches of rain through Thursday.
2: Well, less than a week after that nor'easter, nasty nor'easter left some storms across portions of the Northeast. Well, we've got some more rain this weekend to contend with. Not like we just saw, but yeah, a lot of it is largely due to the tropical moisture that's being pulled across the United States and continues to trigger another multi-day rain event for the region. We got several states along the Gulf Coast that are going to see impacts as well, and some states that could certainly use it. The Carolinas, Georgia, where we have lots of deficits, in some cases close to a foot of rain, where we've fallen behind. No tropical systems to speak of this year. Last year, barely any impacts. And so that's a concern for us today as well. So watch what happens. This area of low pressure comes out of the Gulf, taps into some of the moisture. You got a front that kind of stalls. High pressure just off the southeast that keeps pumping in more moisture. So you got the Atlantic moisture, you got the Gulf moisture, plus some of the Pacific moisture. It's like three regions of moisture bumping right into this front. Now, with the high pressure to the north for Friday into Saturday, it does keep some of the moisture across the southeast. And then come Sunday, watch that stall front that lifts a little farther north, and maybe some of that some of the showers will make it up into the mid-Atlantic. Now, the southeast will get in on the action. At this point, we have a flash flood threat level 2 out of 4, Britta, for places like New Orleans, middle and southern portions of Mississippi, northern Alabama, and even into Georgia, where we can see some rain here.
1: Yeah, I think it's really important to look at this week as a big progressing story.
2: Yeah.
1: You know, we had the flash flooding at the beginning of the week for the Southwest. Mm-hmm. Today, we're seeing it move into Texas and Oklahoma. And by the end of the week, it pushes all the way to the Southeast. It's not like we have separate little events. It's one big event that's continuing to move across our country. Yeah. Nashville, Friday and Saturday are concerning days where the rain chance is high. We're going to get, you know, a couple inches of rain. Mm-hmm. Big event. Events are going on across our country as all of this is unfolding. I mean, Austin, just to capture you guys. Yeah, City Limits is a big deal in Austin.
2: Yeah.
1: You have people that fly in from out of state for that music festival. And then, of course, we have playoffs going on.
2: Yeah, and also the playoffs. Yeah, so today's playoff games are probably okay. And tomorrow, same story. We'll have some NFL games going on this Sunday as well in Philadelphia, where we could see some of the rain. I think by Sunday, we're probably okay. Most of this will be into the mid-Atlantic. So the ROWI here, risk of weather impact, is on the lower side. New York is hosting Arizona. Same story for you.
1: Better than the last Giants game.
2: Way better than last Giants game as far as weather conditions.
1: Yeah, I'm keeping my nose out of the football side of it. But the weather for Giants, that was tough this past Sunday.
2: Yeah, could be dealing with some thunderstorms for Tampa Bay, though, as they host the Green Bay Packers Sunday. That game at 1 p.m. Eastern. And Fox Weather is your Hurricane HQ, and we've officially gone the entire month of September without a single Atlantic hurricane, something that has not been done since 1994. So you know what? We thought we'd have a little fun with this and take a look back to see what we were doing 32 years ago. Check it out. We're going to start off with my good friend, Britta Merwin, back in 1994, taking the slopes. Look how cute she's looking. She's doing the little pizza to French fries. You do the little wedge, you go down the hill, and man, she's a pro. Look how cute she is. I love that. We also have another of our teammates here, Michael Guy. He's meteorologist behind the scenes. He is styling, always styling. He looks the same. My gosh. I think he was wearing that vest the other day. Talk about retro and great style. This guy's got it. Finally, where was I? I was at the United States Olympic Committee doing an intern.

0: to the Azores. So the Azores will be watching closely for some rainfall there. But at that point, by the time it reaches close to their area, most of this will have fallen apart and moved to the south. But they will get some of the rain and, of course, maybe some larger waves there. The Atlantic season this year, no surprise. We talked about El Nino early on in the game. It was expected to be below average, but man, this has been well below average. Every storm that we've seen on the map has been a tropical storm. All of them, every single one. Three of them in the Gulf and the rest of them, no impacts to the United States other than the three to the Gulf, really. The ACE, the accumulated cyclone energy, it's a measurement of how strong these storms are and the duration, put out by Colorado State University not long ago. We are well below average. The ACE number right now is at 10.6. The average, where we should be for right about now, is about 93. So when you think about this, you're like, all right, well, what does this mean exactly? Well, when you look at some of the lowest numbers that we had, you go back to 1983 when the ACE was 17.4. If we don't have much activity, we're likely going to be in the number one or two spot by the end of the season. Of course, we still got some time to go, so let's not count this out yet. Almost 30% of the Atlantic season is still left till we get to the end of November. And once we get through the next month, the places to watch will be closest to home. This is where the activity is closer to home in the month of October, especially coming out of the Gulf and closer to the southeast. And once again, now we've gone 334 days since the last hurricane. That was Melissa, October 31st of 2025, did some major damage on the island of Jamaica. Still quiet right now in the Atlantic Basin.
1: And NOLO finally weakening. It is pushing off to the northwest, about 250 miles west of Kauai now. But man, it brought in a ton of heavy rain, especially for the Big Island. They had flood concerns. And what an impactful year the Aloha State has seen.
0: Yeah, we're continuing to watch more in the way of rain for another day or two before NOLO finally pulls away from Kauai for good. You can see, I mean, look at the thunderstorm activity. Well, on the northern side, the exposed center itself.
1: You can see wind shear really taking a hit on NOLO.
0: And look at all that dry air being pulled in behind it. Thankfully, that's not over an island. That would be a concern for maybe even tornadoes in some cases. This is expected, by the way, to intensify once it clears the main islands and perhaps get back up to a hurricane at some point by Friday into Saturday, at that point mainly over the open waters. But this thing was Cat 3 for a while, quite a while.
1: Yeah.
0: It was crazy.
1: Powerful.
0: Actually, it was
1: max
0: the fourth.
1: Winds at, as 155.
0: We got to Cat 5.
1: Yeah.
0: And so it was the fourth Cat 5 in the Pacific this year.
1: Basin.
0: Crazy when you think about that.
1: Absolutely crazy. So there's a look at the warnings that are still up. Again, we have some research-based facilities that are far off on some of these isolated islands. There's a look at the core of NOLO as it continues to spin off towards the north and west. So the moisture fetch is still going to bring in some scattered showers for the Hawaiian Islands. Minor, especially compared to what we have seen, but we do have rain in the forecast. Higher elevations, of course, we'll see some larger amounts in Kauai. It being closer to NOLO, we'll have the highest rain totals. We're still expecting maybe 5-6 inches of rain in the highest elevations through Thursday. And we want to thank you for staying with us here on Fox Weather First. As we come back, we're going to refocus the conversation on our flood threat across the lower 48.
0: Yeah, and the concern is a lot of these storms may happen during the overnight hours in the Lone Star State that hasn't had much rain at all, and it just has been baking. So make sure you turn on the notifications on your Fox Weather app, and if you haven't downloaded it, do it. It's free. Got all the information you need there. We'll be right back.

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1: 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I'm Britta Merwin.
2: Hey there, I'm Craig Herrera in business headlines today. Alaska Airlines, well, they're upgrading to premium travel offerings.
1: And a smart ring maker is delaying its public offering due to market uncertainty. Fox's David Asman has this and more in Fox Main Business.
3: Markets finished lower for your Tuesday. All three major indices red across the board with back-to-back losses. Well, OpenAI is delaying the release of its next-generation AI model over safety concerns. During internal testing, researchers found that the model, dubbed as GPT 6.1 Astra, quote, failed to adhere to what humans would like it to do and would push ahead on a task without asking the user for permission, end quote. The maker behind ChatGPT originally planned to launch the Astra model next month. This comes as the public is becoming increasingly concerned about the safety of AI agents. Smart ring maker Aura is delaying its initial public offering due to, quote, market uncertainty. Aura, which was expected to be valued at least at $11 billion, said even though there's strong demand, the timing wasn't right with the IPO market. The company was aiming to list on the NASDAQ as soon as this month. Meanwhile, AI company Anthropic is still reportedly planning for a $2 trillion IPO in November. And Alaska Airlines is upgrading its premium travel offerings. The aircraft carrier is adding hundreds of high-end seats to its Alaska and Hawaiian cabins. Alaska Airlines also has plans to build new airport lounges. The company's betting on customers' continued willingness to pay for premium travel luxuries. That's business. I'm David Asman.
1: 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I'm Britta Merwin.
2: And I'm Craig Herrera. Stay with us. More on our top story, the southern flood threat going up for several days. That and more when Fox Weather continues on FBN. 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
1: Good morning, and thanks for staying with us here on Fox Weather First. I'm Britta Merwin.
2: Yeah, welcome to your Wednesday, September 30th. I'm Craig Herrera. We appreciate you joining us. We've got so much to talk about with the rain from the southwest starting to progress to the east as well. We'll give you a live look at Dallas, Fort Worth in the area above. This is what we had earlier. You can see how dry it was. This is older video, my bad. It's been dry in the Lone Star State. The video from Fox Weather meteorologist Michael Estime, as he was making an approach into Dallas, it's been hot and dry there, Britta.
1: Yeah, he's actually on the ground this morning. Let's go ahead and bring him in. Michael, such interesting video that you shot.
2: Yeah.
1: It's interesting because my sister, who lives outside of Austin, she sent me a photo yesterday, and I was shocked by how dry it was. So seeing that aerial footage, interesting, because it's going to be a big player in what's going to unfold while you're there.
3: And Britta and Craig, good morning to both of you. You are joining us live here from Dallas-Fort Worth. The Metroplex is what we call it, where right now things are nice and dry. It's breezy, though. We have winds from the south between 15 to 25, gusting upward to 35 miles per hour. But the big weather story moving forward is going to be the rain. Right now, it's the lack thereof, right? It's been 77 days since we picked up more than 1/100th of an inch of rain. I flew in late yesterday. Here's some video from my flight in. And what I want you to notice is just how dry and brown the ground is, right? The grass is dehydrated. It is starving for moisture. Now, depending on how you look at it, we of course have the remnants of our tropical features off the Pacific coastline. Added with that is going to be Gulf of Mexico moisture, right? That's going to get pulled into parts of central Texas. And that is going to squeeze out an enormous amount of rain. How much are we talking? Well, let's come back out here live to where I am right now. We're right in front of the Trinity River is where we're at. That's downtown Dallas in the background behind me. And here's the thing. Late this evening, so right around 4, 5, 6 p.m., that's, by the way, when our flood watch starts up, it'll last through Friday morning, we're expecting to pick up on the order of about 2 to 4, perhaps upwards of 5 inches of rain. But let me show you what that's going to look like, though, because the amount of rain that we're going to pick up, this is 1 gallon, Britta and Craig, we're expecting 80 trillion gallons of water. So imagine 80 trillion of these that is just going to unload over not just the state of Texas, but around the region. And that's why we're under a level 3 flash flood risk. It is going to be significant. It is important that you stay away from riverbeds like this. When the sun comes up here at about 7:20, we'll give you a better perspective of the Trinity River here in downtown Dallas area. But here's what we know moving forward is that the rain doesn't begin until late this afternoon into the evening. And then from there, we could see rainfall rates of 2+ inches per hour. Bearing in mind, there's also a severe weather element to all of this as well, especially west of the Metroplex, where we could be talking about not just damaging winds and hail, but also a few isolated tornadoes can't be ruled out of the question. So long story short, Britta and Craig, and just so you guys are aware, I do not hear programming, so I won't be able to go back and forth with you guys. But with that being said, obviously, when you're talking about 80 trillion gallons of water that are on the way, flooding is going to be a big concern in the next 24 to 36 hours. Craig, Britta.
2: All right. Well, you heard him. That's Fox Weather meteorologist Michael Estime. We'll check in with him in just a moment. Hopefully, we'll be able to hear him a little bit better, and he'll hear us. Meantime, let's talk about that rain. It could be nonstop for the plains between now and right through the start of the weekend for some of you. In Texas, some very populated areas in every small town between will be looking for this significant flood threat to increase later this afternoon through tomorrow. Texas and Oklahoma remain in the highest threat zones for some of the flood impacts. We've got a ton of moisture. In fact, we got moisture from the Pacific. We've got moisture from the Gulf, and we've got a front coming through today. So not only are we dealing with flooding aspects, but we've got a storm aspect to watch for severe weather today. The dip in the jet that was bringing all of the rain to the Four Corners region, especially to the state of New Mexico, is starting to shift just a bit over. We got an area of low pressure as well. We have what's left over from Polo, mid and upper levels, maybe a little left over coming over from Rachel, but plenty also coming up from the Gulf. And this is just going to be a couple of days, 2 days, in fact, where Dallas, all the way through portions of Del Rio. Laredo will be in the level 3 out of 4 flash flood threat. Listen up. You know, when you're that high of a flood threat for so many communities, it's a major concern. Britta, we're going to be dealing with the probably hearing about, you know, water rescues. Don't go into the flooded roads. You know the drill because it does happen at night. Strong gusty winds also in the mix. They haven't had a lick of rain, measurable rain, in almost, well, more than 67 days. Plus, it's been baking. So you think about the soil getting baked like
1: clay. Cement.
2: Yeah, like cement, basically.
1: Yeah. This is going to start at first as a severe weather setup. So let's pause the clock later this afternoon. Independent thunderstorms kind of forming across that cold front. So yesterday, we had 2 tornado reports in the panhandle of Texas. That's not out of the question today, which, yes, we have a fall severe weather season. But to be honest, fall severe weather season is more in the southeast. Yeah. Tornadoes don't happen as often in September and October across parts of Texas. So don't be caught off guard. Then that severe weather threat turns into the flood threat overnight. And then Thursday and Friday, we have more moisture coming into the states. So multiple facets that we have to look out for.
2: Yeah, when you look at the radar or the totals for the rainfall, the numbers have come down just a little bit, but it's still a widespread 2 to 3 inch range. We saw a little more in the orange yesterday. In fact, actually, the latest numbers are bringing in a little more orange yet again. So 3 to 5, the widespread from Dallas to Waco, Austin, just even portions of I-35 are just west.
1: 12 hours in Amarillo, we've had 4 to 5 inches of rain in 12 hours.
2: In Amarillo, yeah.
1: So the fact that we have tropical moisture is the game changer in this setup. That means that we're going to have these pockets that outperform the general forecast.
2: Oh, so yeah,
1: the general forecast is a good catch for the state. But again, it's very hard to isolate these spots where we get more.
2: Yeah.
1: As you can see, we have a big deficit. If you're wondering what's up with East Texas, that's from Tropical Storm Edward.
2: Yeah.
1: And many times in Texas, how we end, you know, drought is in flood. It's always a feast or famine in the Lone Star State, but we just haven't seen anything in months. And now we're going to get more than what we really asked for. And unfortunately, it's going to lead to a flood potential.
2: Yeah, I mean, since September, Dallas has only had 1/100th of an inch of rain. You get 3 to 5. And to your point, Britta, some places will overperform and that will cause the flooding as we go through today, later today and into Thursday and Friday morning.
1: As we really get into this stretch later tonight, it's important to note that this is a progressing story. Starting in the southwest, I mean, gosh, parts of New Mexico, what a dramatic day yesterday, inundated by flooding. Actually, had a flash flood emergency very briefly. They were calling for evacuations on the border of New Mexico and Mexico because of a possible dam failure. So when you're talking about dams, infrastructure that could be failing, that's a very scary setup because it would be an uncontrolled release of water. So anytime that we're looking at so much rain that we could have an overtop or a breach, it's very scary in those types of a setup. There's a look at the rain right now. Again, we've talked about what we're expecting for Texas today, but note that we have other spots that are at a level 3. One up towards Colorado, northern New Mexico, and then another one in the Central Plains. So the flood watch is expansive across the southwest. It goes all the way up into the Central Plains. And then, yes, we actually have a hot spot in the Midwest, too. Let's isolate what's going to be happening across parts of Colorado. So we have this low that's coming out of the Rockies and a perfect setup here for upslope. If this was the winter, we would have an awesome snowstorm on our hands. But this is, of course, fall, and we have mild temperatures in place. So the flow is taking all this moisture up the southern Rockies, and that allows for a lot of rain to develop, and it all falls down along the I-25 corridor.
2: Yeah.
1: And so, unfortunately, we're expecting a lot of rain in southeast Colorado, which is traditionally dry, but also we have burn scars.
2: Yeah.
1: Outside of Pueblo, you think about an area like Beulah, they just had massive wildfires.
2: Yeah, and outside of that, you know, you think of I-25, from I-25 to the east, you're basically into the plains. So
1: yeah,
2: a lot of
1: but
2: this
1: then you have a
2: be,
1: mountain pass here.
2: Yeah, exactly. La Vida Pass back into Santa Fe and also I-25 Raton. So this could be one of those situations where the main thoroughfare between the two states may have some major problems out there. And also, you'll notice as we go through tonight, we've got more in the way of rain all the way in the higher elevations. Snow in the higher elevations, natural, the highest elevations in Loveland Ski Area, by the way, is going to crank up the snow machines with this cold air in place.
1: They'll take advantage of it.
2: Yeah, they will.
1: By the way, all of the ski resorts just released their numbers from last year. I know that Vail actually took more than $100 million hit.
2: Man.
1: That's how much weather is a player for folks that live out west. So although we're tracking a flood story, you know that there's so many different, you know, tentacles that go off mm-hmm. into this realm. Yeah. Southeast Colorado, again, this is open plains, yeah. very flat, very mm-hmm. dry, 3 to 5 inches of rain. It is all going to stack up. So unfortunately, flooding a large concern there, of course, less populated, but the I-25 corridor, heavily populated. Mm-hmm. So be careful. Listen out for
2: and
1: those
2: avoid
1: warnings.
2: The passes too.
1: Yep. We'll see improvements for Pueblo as we go into the end of the work week, but the flood threat doesn't end. It's just moving. It's a moving target, folks. All the flooding rain is going to be pushing into the southeast for the end of this upcoming work week. We do want to highlight this area in Arizona. We are expecting dramatic rises on some of our rivers. And guess what? It's not raining right now. So keep in mind that sometimes your flood risk on these rivers happens days after the rain has moved through. Arizona today is actually looking better than a place like New Mexico or Colorado, but the rivers are starting to respond. So don't be caught off guard in these areas that you might think that you're safe because, you know, the expected impacts, they follow the rain.
2: Yeah. Stick with us right after the break. We're going to talk about El Nino, how it continues to drive the tropical activity in the eastern Pacific. We got three areas highlighted right there. Now, Mexico and Hawaii are getting hammered this season. And a lot of that, as you know, has moved into the southwest and now into the plains. Stay with us because Britt is going to have this awesome breakdown of what is going to happen if we actually exhaust the EPAC name list. We got that and more when Fox Weather First returns.

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1: Happening now on Fox Weather. First, we're tracking flood concerns. Thank you for staying with us this morning on Fox Weather. I'm Britta Merwin.
2: Yeah, and I'm Craig Herrera. This Wednesday morning, we're talking about a multi-day flood threat that has been ongoing across the Southwest. Now the Southern Plains, as this progresses east, are in the bullseye. And look at the jet. We've got a lot of dynamics. In fact, we've got flood alerts that are in effect that extend from Arizona clear up into Iowa today.
1: That's the key, progressing.
2: Exactly,
1: this is not just snapshots of tough moments. We're tracking this moving target of a flood concern from here all the way to the southeast. It's over 150 million Americans that are under a flood threat this morning, continuing through this upcoming weekend. Let's get you updated with what's happening right now, right?
2: Yeah.
1: Right out the gate, what are we looking at as we start our Wednesday? So there's a live look outside. We got Santa Fe, Uvalde, Texas, and Roswell, New Mexico. All of you are waking up to wet roads, so give yourself some extra time out the door, but also know that today is a day that you want to be aware. You want to know where the warnings are, what we got going on. The active warnings right now really are on the border of New Mexico and Texas, lifting up into the Texas Panhandle. And a lot of this is yesterday's severe weather turning into a flood threat. And we'll see this on a bigger scale happening later tonight across much of the Lone Star State. So this is kind of the warm up here. Flash flood warnings, as I mentioned, a couple of them are tagged as observed, meaning that it's not just radar estimating a lot of rain. They actually know that we have flooding that is ongoing. This stretches up into Amarillo, where unfortunately in Amarillo, we've packed up several inches of rain. In fact, radar's estimating that we could have rain totals here 4 to 6 inches in 12 hours.
2: And this is where we're having a problem at the airport. We've got some lightning strikes potentially for the airport if you're planning to fly out of Amarillo.
1: They're giving folks a heads up that, hey, we got lightning. We can't have crews that are out at the tarmac.
2: Right, right.
1: In regards to the rain, we are looking at the local creeks and rivers. The Canadian River runs through Amarillo. And look at the increase here. Right now, we're sitting at minor flood stage. We're expecting an increase by another, you know, foot and a half. So you're visually going to see the difference there if you live by the river. Once we get into moderate flood stage, we do start to see that we can see some flooding around Rosita Creek Flats recreational area. So some of those dirt roads become impassable. So just want to pass that along for locals. Meanwhile, we're also tracking some thunderstorms on the border of Mexico and the Lone Star State. So several hundred miles down to the south of Amarillo, we have some action. Thankfully, not producing severe weather, but these thunderstorms, they are developing along that cold front, and that is going to be the igniter of the severe weather later today. So I think this first round, not too many, you know, flares for San Antonio. I think the rain will come in. You might hear a rumble of thunder, but just know that you'll have more happening as we go into the afternoon.
2: And it's been over 2 years since Hurricane Helene destroyed parts of North Carolina up in the higher elevations. Asheville was almost completely wiped off the map, and the recovery process is still ongoing today. Fox Weather meteorologist Steve Bender returned to Asheville to discuss and talk to some of the people out there, hear their stories of resilience and recovery, bringing the region together.
3: Going down Highway 70 and going out towards Swannanoa was here 2 years ago, right in the aftermath of Hurricane Helene. I remember looking and seeing how high the river had gotten, and everything behind it was just, or left behind, was just mud, dirt, debris, and so many of these spots unrecognizable. We're on our way to go meet Daniel Wright. I met him 2 years ago, and his home was completely gutted. There was nothing left inside. And he didn't know what the next move was.
4: When you and I first met, every home was gutted. There was a lot of recovery. Where are we at now? Walk us through this process, what you've seen with your neighborhood.
5: There's about 90% of us that have moved back in. There's a couple of vacant houses on the street, and you know, it's a reminder of what happened and where we're at and the progress that we've made so far. And I've lived here longer than I've lived anywhere else.
4: Yeah. This all happened from the Swannanoa River.
5: And that morning of the flood, I walked over there to check it, and it had already filled up. I told my wife and kids to grab the cats, and we threw them in the truck. And before we could even get off the road, we were driving through 3 feet of water. So it all happened really quick. It's just hard to believe that it had come that far, and not only come that far, but fill this whole street and little valley here up with enough water to go over the roofs of the houses.
4: As you're sharing that story, it almost feels like you're reliving that. What's the emotion that comes back up?
5: For me, the real trauma that I carry with me is thinking, if I would have done something differently, would I still have my family together? Would we be whole and safe and together?
4: So you saved your family. What made you decide that you want to come back here?
5: To be honest, like, that was an evolution of emotion and feeling. You know, at first, in the first week, I was telling myself there's no way I'd go back to living there, you know. You know, if I was going to be the only house coming back on the street, maybe I wouldn't have decided to do that.
4: Let's talk about the difference of your home 2 years later, before, a little step, now, the whole staircase that you have.
5: I get my workout every day when I come home now, so...
4: Let's go pop inside and check it out.
5: Sure, come on.
3: Daniel, 2 years ago, we were sitting in here. There was nothing around, completely gutted. Walk us through, in that time frame, what you've experienced and what it's like to sit back into a home.
5: Yeah, it's obviously much different now than it was then. You know, it's dirt floor and cobwebs and broken boards and stains and stuff everywhere. It was, I mean, how do you compare the two to each other? You know, it's beautiful in here. They did such a good job with rebuilding our house and creating this, like, soft and warm place to come back together and feel safe and be with each other.
3: When people think of Asheville, it's tourism, it's the outdoors, it's the art area, it's also food. You're integrated in a lot of that. What are you seeing now, 2 years removed from Helene?
5: Here locally in Swannanoa, you know, we've got a new coffee shop, we've got a new restaurant. There's another new restaurant about to open up. There's a hardware store down the street now. So, like, even just in our small community, there has been growth since the storm.
3: You now have your home back and you're back in for a couple of months. You still drive around the community and you see that that's not for everybody. There's still damage apparent. What's that like, thinking that a storm could still make that type of impact years later?
5: You know, there's still people that need help here, and you can easily find them and find a way to help them and make a contribution to something here. We're surviving, and we're not thriving yet, but we're surviving, and people that want to help can. Don't forget about us out here.
3: You feel safe. Is that what you feel now as you come back into this home?
5: Of course, yeah. It's you know, it's nice to wake up in your own bed and inside of your own walls, and it'd be warm and cozy, and know that your family's in each one of their rooms, and they're safe and they're warm and they're fed and taken care of. So yeah, it's, I mean, how do you describe, you know, not wanting that, or not being able to have that? Like, that's everything, man.
1: Wow, what an amazing journey. When we started this company 5 years ago, this was something that really meant a lot to everybody that joined Fox Weather. We wanted to build a network that mm-hmm. stayed with people through their toughest times and saw them through, you know, that road to recovery. Mm-hmm. And I think that, you know, now that we're sitting at almost our 5-year anniversary, this yeah. really shows what we're all committed to and what an impactful journey.
2: Yeah, I mean, we're with you before, during, and after the storm, and long after the storm. 2 years now are removed. And mm-hmm. You think about all the events that led up to it. There was a precursor rain event. Then Helene moved up and installed, and we heard so many stories, and we still hear them. And they do need help. Tourism, whatever you can do to get there. Keep
1: yeah,
2: that story
1: to hear
2: alive.
1: His words, you can find yeah. somebody to help. Yeah. It really, you know, it puts in perspective of what our responsibility is
2: absolutely.
1: To help each other.
2: Yeah. Check out the satellite video from NOAA. Pretty impressive, right? You can see all of that tropical moisture, the deep shades of blue from both Hurricanes Rachel and remnants of Polo, just surging all the way up into the southwest, directed by that big trough and also high pressure to the east. This is largely what is triggering this multi-day flood threat throughout the region. And eventually, that moisture continues its journey into portions of the plains, the Great Lakes, Southern Great Lakes, and also the southeast, maybe even some of it into the northeast. Let's talk more about what's going on in the tropics. We're going to break down NOLO in just a moment. Let's focus in on Rachel. We also have an area to watch that's been tagged by the National Hurricane Center just south of Rachel. It's an also an area to watch because you also are always watching this area here, the CAG, and you can see some circulation off of it. But I'll tell you what, when we're talking about that system and the area of possible development, it remains south of Mexico due to the steering mechanisms in this situation. It is following in the footsteps of Polo and Rachel. And when you think about this, you would think that all of the upwelling, the mixing of the water and pulling the cooler water from way down deep and bringing it to the surface would cool the waters. It's just not happening. The water is so warm, so deep, that we just keep going with the heat content. So here's a look at Rachel. 5 a.m. advisory, still a Category 1 hurricane, bringing some rain to the mountainous communities of Mexico, as well as some large surf. And you're talking about life-threatening rip currents. They haven't had much of a break if you're planning on a trip to Cabo San Lucas, Puerto Vallarta. We will see this perhaps intensify as we go through Friday morning once it goes south of the tip of Baja California, Mexico, as it stays in some very, very warm waters. Look at the sea surface temperatures, close to 90 degrees in some cases, and the forecast cone keeps it in those temperatures that are 80 degrees or better, which means it will remain a hurricane. Man, we have seen so much activity here. The consensus keeps this south of Mexico, which is some good news. But I'll tell you what, you can get some moisture in the mid and upper levels. It gets fed up into portions of the southwest. And look at the list, Britta.
1: Yeah.
2: The list has been nonstop with the activity. And this includes the east and the central Pacific. So you'll see a couple of spots where you got two names, like two L's. Lowell and Lala.
1: Mm-hmm.
2: Storm energy here, completely opposite from what we're seeing in
1: off the charts.
2: Exactly.
1: Because it's not just the number of storms the East pack, but it's the quality, the intensity of the storms. We've had multiple Cat 5s, so powerful storms at that. So again, when we talk about ACE, it's just a really good way to capture the power of a season, right? It's measuring the intensity and the duration of the tropical activity that we've seen in a specific area. The Eastern Pacific season, we still got time to go here, folks, and their season kind of even keeled. We don't have a big peak like what we experience in the Atlantic basin because the water temperatures are a little more uniform. And of course, this year they're uniform in a very warm way. We will start to see the activity start to drop as we move into the month of November. So one more crazy month to get through. But with the heat, I don't know. It might be one of those extended seasons. Mm. The Pacific has been nonstop this hurricane season. I mean, it seems like we have one after another storm, hurricane. So what happens when we exhaust the name list? You know, we're getting pretty close when you take a look at it. The National Hurricane Center, when it runs out of names, they're actually going to be transferring to a backup list. The interesting thing in the EastPac, we've actually never made it to the backup list. We've run out of the names before, but then the season kind of cut off that year. So here's where we sit right now. We still have a couple names to get through. In fact, we have 7 more names remaining on the list. But looking at the Eastern Pacific hurricane forecast, we are expecting to mark off more names even within the next couple weeks. So here's the backup list. When we run out of names, if we have 7 more named storms, the next one would be Aiden. And again, we've actually never tapped into this backup list before. The one year that we got very close was 1992. So we had 24 named storms, 14 hurricanes. Get this, 8 of them were Category 3 or stronger. And you'll notice that this was a year that there was a big play at Hawaii as well. It's the year that we had Iniki. So this was the last landfalling system for the Aloha State, a powerful El Nino year. So kind of an interesting capture here, right? Looking at the difference between La Nina and El Nino, you can see the El Nino years. Those are the years that really rock the Pacific Basin with the largest amount of storms. And it's all because of that warm water. That warm water out there that's running well above average. In fact, this year it's the warmest on record. It creates all this rising motion. And so you get the thunderstorms. And that's truly the seedling of tropical storms that turn into hurricanes. It's a group of thunderstorms. And so having all of that heat in the ocean allows for these thunderstorms to build up. But eventually the upper level winds, they start to really capitalize on all of that convection and unsettled activity. And it transfers that over to the Atlantic Basin. And that's why we see the flip-flop in the Atlantic Basin during El Nino years. Those powerful winds that are coming off of the El Nino fueled thunderstorms and tropical activity in the East Pack, that comes over and it completely topples over the thunderstorms in the Atlantic Basin. So interesting to see this connection, right? How we're all connected here on the globe. But there you have it, of a powerful Eastern Pacific season. And I'm sure we have more names ahead. We'll see if we run into that extended list that's available for our use.
2: And here are the headlines that we're tracking right now, sponsored by T-Mobile for Business. Now, the severe weather threat is amped up today for the southern plains across Texas, especially. Strong upper air dynamics could also support some strong winds down at the surface. We'll also talk about the chance perhaps for some tornadoes, too, reported in the panhandle of Texas yesterday. The tropical rain continues to move into the plains. It's coming out of the southwest, progressing east, and the plains are watching closely, including places like Dallas, Austin, Waco. A good chunk of Texas watching today and into tomorrow, especially tonight. Then we've got another tropical system that's formed in the eastern Pacific that we've been watching closely. The eastern Pacific has been on fire, and it doesn't look like there are signs of letting up. Stay with us. We've got all of that and more just ahead.
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0: Good morning, and thanks for staying with us here on Fox Weather First. I'm Britta Merwin.
1: Hey there, welcome to your Wednesday, September 30th already. I'm Craig Herrera. We appreciate you joining us today. We've been watching the flooding concerns across the Southwest, and today they progress and move a little farther east and the southeast and southern plains today watching, but it's going to be a progression as we go through the week ahead.
2: There is still time for Texans to be able to take action ahead of this heavy rain hitting your region. Please take whatever action you can to prepare yourself, your family, your home for the heavy rain that may come.
0: Texas Governor Greg Abbott getting ahead of this weather event, urging his residents to know what is going on. And we already have taken a hit in Texas. We had severe weather in the Lone Star State yesterday. In fact, two tornado reports in the panhandle. And those thunderstorms have now turned into flood makers. We're actually going to see this happen on a much larger scale across the I-35 corridor, I-45 corridor in Texas later tonight. So this is kind of the warm up. Flash flood warnings are out. They do actually push over the border into eastern portions of New Mexico, but they are tagged observed, meaning that it's not just estimated by radar, but we have confirmations of flooding that's already ongoing.
1: Yeah, notice a good chunk of I-40 as well. Amarillo's been in it and all places south of there. 3 to 4 inches of rainfall easily have fallen in the past couple of hours. But the past 12 hours, that's been the short period. We had a little yesterday morning, a lot with this morning, and that's led to these flooding concerns. Even some of the rivers watching closely here.
0: Yeah, we got a heads up at the airport in Amarillo, too.
1: Yes.
0: They're concerned about lightning. So we could see the travel disruptions continue for some of these spots. As we give you a wider look, you'll get a good capture that it's, you know, pretty far stretching. This is just the southern part of the storm. We got this low that's coming out of the Rockies and kind of tapping into all this tropical moisture. We do have some thunderstorms rocking their way towards San Antonio. The good news is they're sub-severe. And over the last couple hours, you'll notice that we have far fewer lightning strikes. So these are dying thunderstorms. We'll get a little taste of rain for San Antonio, but the real deal will be this afternoon. Let's pop up to the north, because as I mentioned, that's just the southern half. This is the northern half, where we have showers and storms that stretch from Kansas all the way to the Midwest.
1: Yeah, you'd even watch places like Chicago for the mid-morning hours to the afternoon. Look at what's going on, though. You got a lot of this heavy rain right over the state line from Missouri back up into portions of Iowa, southern Iowa in the mix. And while Chicago, you don't have a lot going on, to your west, you've got some more rain. So it'll be a bit of a dreary day for you later today. We do have the flood watches that are in effect all the way from southern Iowa, clear back into portions of south and southeastern Colorado. So this is a big stretch here. You're watching the river streams and creeks here, especially into the plains. And there's a ton of moisture to work with, Britta. So let's kind of break that part of it down, because this could be nonstop.
0: Yeah, and let's focus on the southern part of the plains first.
1: Yeah, let's get right to it. This could take us into the end of the week. Highly populated areas all across Texas. You're looking at the threat this afternoon, this evening, and into tomorrow morning. Uvalde, Texas, an area to watch. We've had, you know, a history of flooding here. And with the amount of rain that's coming down, the lack of rain that you have had and the heat that you have had, it's almost the setup where it's just too much for a short period of time. We could use the moisture, but it's just too much, right? We have what's left over from Polo. Those remnants have now moved into portions of Texas. You're also pulling in some moisture from the Gulf, and the Gulf is adding to more in the way of moisture, so the atmosphere is just saturated. A front's coming through as well. Dipping the jet could throw some of the winds down to the surface, but think about the amount of heat. A place like Dallas hasn't really received a whole lot of rain in about 67 days or so, 68 days at this point. Plus, the heat that you've been dealing with, it's almost like baking the surface below you. So you have concrete, basically. So all that rain has nowhere to go. It's on a hard surface.
0: You'll notice that we have a level 3 out of 4 for both Wednesday and Thursday. It's important to know that that is a continuing story. What develops this afternoon along this cold front will be the baseline and the footsteps of what will continue all the way through Thursday. So this is going to start as a severe weather setup. This cold front gets into this region where we have this huge clash. You have a lot of moisture moving into a very dry area. And so that cold front is going to allow for that lift. Scattered thunderstorms Wednesday afternoon and evening. But look at where we go from this to the overnight.
1: Yeah.
0: It all fills in. So the severe weather turns into a flood threat, very similar to what we're seeing right now in the Panhandle, but on a much larger scope.
1: Yeah.
0: Thursday and Friday, we still got rain that continues to stream into Texas, but it's more broken. So the most immediate threat is really tonight through tomorrow. And then we'll have to see where things settle out, where the bulk of the rain has fallen and where these hot spots might be lying. 3 to 5 inches of rain will be very common, but I do want to just throw in that grain of salt. Yeah, I mean, Amarillo right now, we've had 5-6 inches of rain in 12 hours.
1: Yeah.
0: So the time frame is really important.
1: And you think about the soils here that are just bone dry. The deficits for the month alone, when you look at the deficits, you're like, ah, Dallas is only behind 2.63, San Antonio a little more than 3. That's just for the month. That's not for what we've experienced this entire summer. So having said that, that's why we're really concerned about the flooding issues, not only in and around Dallas. You've had your second driest September on record, but really the entire summer has been just bone dry for you.
0: And all this tropical moisture, it's created some really dangerous situations across the Southwest. Look at this video from New Mexico captured on Tuesday. Not the only spot in New Mexico where we had scary situations unfolding. In fact, right on the border of New Mexico and Mexico, we had a flash flood emergency yesterday that prompted evacuations. The scary part was why. There was a potential for a dam failure. So at times we have so much rain and so much washover that we're starting to see the threat against infrastructure, roads that give way, neighborhoods that are cut off. In fact, yesterday in parts of New Mexico, when they were facing that possible dam failure, they had about 20 or 30 homes that were completely cut off from everyone. So imagine if there's a medical emergency. They can't get to you.
1: Really, really scary
0: things can happen when we start to have conditions like this. So there's a look at the active situation. We talked about what we're expecting for Texas today, for Oklahoma. Notice that parts of southern Colorado also at a level 3. We have flood watches that are in effect as we stretch into southern Colorado. So again, the setup here for potential flooding is widespread. We also have a spot across Kansas and Nebraska and Iowa. We got this storm that's exiting the Rockies, capitalizing on this tropical moisture. The setup for southern Colorado is concerning because we have upslope. So upslope is when you have all this moisture that rides up into the Rockies and it just unleashes moisture across the I-25 corridor. If it was winter, this would be a slam dunk blizzard setup for Colorado.
1: Yeah,
0: I mean, it would be epic. Of course, we have mild temperatures, so this is going to translate into epic rain, which unfortunately is going to be a flood risk. I mean,
1: this is plains.
0: Exactly. Well, and then you quickly get into higher territory. So you have two types of flooding for Colorado. Intense rain for the southeastern plains of Colorado, but then the mountainous terrain as well.
1: Yeah, and we've also got burn scar areas here. So I'd worry about those close to Beulah. But notice just east of I-25, that level 3 is over some lower lying areas. We'll also see some snow in the highest of elevations way, way up there, which is goes to speak to the core of it and how cold it is way up in the highest elevations. But look at that, Britta. We've got a lot of rain for southeastern Colorado.
0: Well, coming up next on Fox Weather, could we have a weekend washout in the wake of our powerful nor'easter? Well, this flood that we're tracking across the southern plains, it doesn't end there. It's moving to the east. So coming up next, what does that mean for folks that live on the East Coast after a really tough weekend? Could we be in for another one? There's a live look at New York. We'll be right back.

0: call right now.
1: Across with a Hurricane HQ Minute about the new AI computer forecast models at hurricanes. AI models landed with a big splash in 2025, becoming a valuable forecasting resource. This graph represents the 2025 average errors in the predictions made by the various computer models. The lower on the graph, the better. That line with the lowest errors in almost every time period represents the forecasts by the Google DeepMind AI system. By the end of the hurricane season, when Hurricane Melissa was threatening Jamaica, the Hurricane Center was regularly mentioning the Google model as a factor in its thinking. The Google DeepMind model is trained on some 50 years of global weather data and data from almost 5,000 hurricanes and tropical systems. The AI notices the patterns that make the storms tick, and in 2025 produced 50 possible tracks at each forecast time. The final Google forecast was made by averaging those possible tracks. And now the model has been expanded to produce 1,000 possible outcomes, the next step in the AI revolution in tropical forecasting. And a disclosure, I had a very small role as a trusted tester and a consultant on the Google DeepMind project. Fox Weather, for all seasons, for all America.
2: 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I'm Britta Merwin.
3: Hey there, last day of the month of September. Thanks for being with us. I'm Craig Herrera. We're going into this new month, and today we're talking about the dangerous multi-day flood threat that has been ongoing across the Southwest last week, this week as well. Now we're going to start to move this and see it shift over into the plains. We've got flood alerts, in effect, all the way from Arizona clear over to the state of Iowa, in fact.
2: Yeah, and by the time we end our work week, this flood threat will be moving to the Southeast.
3: Yes.
2: So we're talking about huge reach. 150 million Americans that are going to be facing this flash flood potential over the next couple days.
3: Yeah, we also want to talk about what's been going on, because when you think about the amount of moisture, you're talking about 80 trillion gallons or so. So we've been watching closely, because a lot of us will be dealing with moisture, tropical moisture that's been moving in. Some of it left over from what was Polo, now remnants, also a little bit from Rachel. We're going to throw in some moisture from the Gulf. And then you throw in a front today, and that just amplifies what we will see coming out, some out of these storms. And then we'll continue into the Southeast once we go through the weekend as well.
2: So let's start with the big picture, because it's so many areas that are dealing with this flood potential. Today, we have three hot spots, a level 3 out of 4 flash flood risk for parts of Colorado, Texas, Oklahoma, and then a hot spot across the Midwest. We have a big old dip in the jet stream that is allowing the capture of both moisture from tropical systems in the eastern Pacific to just very rich tropical moisture that's coming out of the Gulf. And so everything leading together with this storm that is jetting out of the Rockies leads up to a very dramatic play out. We will see some severe weather today. Watch out this afternoon across the Lone Star State. This cold

0: free zone that includes Omaha and Des Moines. And when you think about Iowa, you guys have had a tremendous amount of rain. So the flash flood potential here will be slightly higher because, of course, the ground is very wet across the Midwest. Here's the progression for our folks that live across the Central Plains and the Midwest. We have a lot of rain that's moving through later tonight. It continues to stream up. Look at that moisture moving up from the south as we work our way on Thursday. So by Thursday evening, the Great Lakes are dealing with pockets of heavy rain. This will also have a big travel impact. We have multiple big metropolitan areas that are locked up in this big swath of several inches of rain. In fact, parts of the Midwest could pick up more than 5 inches of rain through Thursday.
1: Well, less than a week after that nor'easter, nasty nor'easter left some storms across portions of the Northeast. Well, we've got some more rain this weekend to contend with. Not like we just saw, but yeah, a lot of it is largely due to the tropical moisture that's being pulled across the United States and continues to trigger another multi-day rain event for the region. We got several states along the Gulf Coast that are going to see impacts as well, and some states that could certainly use it. The Carolinas, Georgia, where we have lots of deficits, in some cases close to a foot of rain, where we've fallen behind. No tropical systems to speak of this year. Last year, barely any impacts. And so that's a concern for us today as well. So watch what happens. This area of low pressure comes out of the Gulf, taps into some of the moisture. You got a front that kind of stalls. High pressure just off the southeast that keeps pumping in more moisture. So you got the Atlantic moisture, you got the Gulf moisture, plus some of the Pacific moisture. It's like three regions of moisture pumping right into this front. Now, with the high pressure to the north for Friday into Saturday, it does keep some of the moisture across the southeast. And then come Sunday, watch that stall front that lifts a little farther north, and maybe some of that some of the showers will make it up into the mid-Atlantic. Now, the southeast will get in on the action. At this point, we have a flash flood threat level 2 out of 4, Britta, for places like New Orleans, middle and southern portions of Mississippi, northern Alabama, and even into Georgia, where we can see some rain here.
0: Yeah, I think it's really important to look at this week as a big progressing story.
1: Yeah.
0: You know, we had the flash flooding at the beginning of the week for the Southwest. Mm-hmm. Today, we're seeing it move into Texas and Oklahoma. And by the end of the week, it pushes all the way to the Southeast. It's not like we have separate little events. It's one big event that's continuing to move across our country. Yeah. Nashville, Friday and Saturday are concerning days where the rain chance is high. We're going to get, you know, a couple inches of rain. Mm-hmm. Big event. Events are going on across our country as all of this is unfolding. I mean, Austin, just to capture you guys. Yeah, City Limits is a big deal in Austin.
1: Yeah.
0: You have people that fly in from out of state for that music festival. And then, of course, we have playoffs going on.
1: Yeah, and also the playoffs. Yeah, so today's playoff games are probably okay. And tomorrow, same story. We'll have some NFL games going on this Sunday as well in Philadelphia, where we could see some of the rain. I think by Sunday, we're probably okay. Most of this will be into the mid-Atlantic. So the ROWI here, risk of weather impact, is on the lower side. New York is hosting Arizona. Same story for you.
0: Better than the last Giants game.
1: Way better than last Giants game as far as weather conditions.
0: Yeah, I'm keeping my nose out of the football side of it. But the weather for Giants, that was tough this past Sunday.
1: Yeah, could be dealing with some thunderstorms for Tampa Bay, though, as they host the Green Bay Packers Sunday. That game at 1 p.m. Eastern. And Fox Weather is your Hurricane HQ, and we've officially gone the entire month of September without a single Atlantic hurricane, something that has not been done since 1994. So you know what? We thought we'd have a little fun with this and take a look back to see what we were doing 32 years ago. Check it out. We're going to start off with my good friend Britta Merwin back in 1994, taking the slopes. Look how cute she's looking. She's doing the little pizza to French fries. You do the little wedge, you go down the hill, and man, she's a pro. Look how cute she is. I love that. We also have another of our teammates here, Michael Guy. He's meteorologist behind the scenes. He is styling, always styling. He looks the same. My gosh. I think he was wearing that vest the other day. Talk about retro and great style. This guy's got it. Finally, where was I? I was at the United States Olympic Committee doing an internship with a whole bunch of students from all over the country with the broadcasting division of the USOC in Colorado Springs. All right, so let's take a look at the basin as a whole. Right now, we've got a little bit of activity, but where is it, right? This is Hannah, the 5 a.m. advisory this morning. Not much left in the circle. And I'll tell you what, the wind shear just pulled this thing apart. It is still just there, but it's not going to last much longer. It's got a lot of wind shear to contend with, and Hannah will soon be but a memory. As far as where it goes, it's headed closer to the Azores. So the Azores will be watching closely for some rainfall there. But at that point, by the time it reaches close to their area, most of this will have fallen apart and moved to the south. But they will get some of the rain and, of course, maybe some large.

0: larger waves there. The Atlantic season this year, no surprise. We talked about El Nino early on in the game. It was expected to be below average, but man, this has been well below average. Every storm that we've seen on the map has been a tropical storm. All of them, every single one. Three of them in the Gulf, and the rest of them, no impacts to the United States other than the three to the Gulf, really. The ACE, the accumulated cyclone energy, it's a measurement of how strong these storms are and the duration, put out by Colorado State University not long ago. We are well below average. The ACE number right now is at 10.6. The average, where we should be for right about now, is about 93. So when you think about this, you're like, all right, well, what does this mean exactly? Well, when you look at some of the lowest numbers that we had, you go back to 1983 when the ACE was 17.4. If we don't have much activity, we're likely going to be in the number one or two spot by the end of the season. Of course, we still got some time to go, so let's not count this out yet. Almost 30% of the Atlantic season is still left till we get to the end of November. And once we get through the next month, the places to watch will be closest to home. This is where the activity is closer to home in the month of October, especially coming out of the Gulf and closer to the southeast. And once again, now we've gone 334 days since the last hurricane. That was Melissa. October 31st of 2025 did some major damage on the island of Jamaica. Still quiet right now in the Atlantic Basin.
1: And NOLO finally weakening. It is pushing off to the northwest, about 250 miles west of Kauai now. But man, it brought in a ton of heavy rain, especially for the Big Island. They had flood concerns. And what an impactful year the Aloha State has seen.
0: Yeah, we're continuing to watch more in the way of rain for another day or two before NOLO finally pulls away from Kauai for good. You can see, I mean, look at the thunderstorm activity. Well, on the northern side, the exposed center itself.
1: You can see wind shear really taking a hit. Yeah,
0: and look at all that dry air being pulled in behind it. Thankfully, that's not over an island. That would be a concern for maybe even tornadoes in some cases. This is expected, by the way, to intensify once it clears the main islands and perhaps get back up to a hurricane at some point by Friday into Saturday. At that point, mainly over the open waters. But this thing was Cat 3 for a while, quite a while.
1: Yeah.
0: It was crazy.
1: Powerful.
0: Actually, it was
1: max
0: the fourth.
1: Winds at 155.
0: We got to Cat 5.
1: Yeah.
0: And so it was the fourth Cat 5 in the Pacific this year.
1: Basin.
0: Crazy when you think about that.
1: Absolutely crazy. So there's a look at the warnings that are still up. Again, we have some research-based facilities that are far off on some of these isolated islands. There's a look at the core of NOLO as it continues to spin off towards the north and west. So the moisture fetch is still going to bring in some scattered showers for the Hawaiian Islands. Minor, especially compared to what we have seen, but we do have rain in the forecast. Higher elevations, of course, we'll see some larger amounts in Kauai. It being closer to NOLO, we'll have the highest rain totals. We're still expecting maybe 5-6 inches of rain in the highest elevations through Thursday. And we want to thank you for staying with us here on Fox Weather First. As we come back, we're going to refocus the conversation on our flood threat across the lower 48.
0: Yeah, and the concern is a lot of these storms may happen during the overnight hours in the Lone Star State that hasn't had much rain at all, and it just has been baking. So make sure you turn on the notifications on your Fox Weather app, and if you haven't downloaded, do it. It's free. Got all the information you need there. We'll be right back.

0: 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Bobhead.
1: Hello and good morning. Thanks for staying with us here on Fox Weather First. I'm Britta Merwin.
2: Hey there, I'm Craig Herrera. Going into your Wednesday, this last day of the month already. And of course, we've been talking about all the flooding rains that we've been dealing with across the Southwest. Now it's a progression as we continue to see this move to the east. So we'll take a look at Dallas-Fort Worth and the Metroplex out here. This is a live shot. Windy at this point. 78 degrees right now, but things are going to change, especially this afternoon and evening.
1: Yeah, Fox weather meteorologist Michael Estime, he's on the ground in Dallas this morning. Michael, good to see you. Gosh, you shared some video about an hour ago of your descent into Dallas. Extremely dry.
2: Sad.
3: Britta, Krug, good morning to you both, live from Dallas, Texas. Yeah, as we were flying in, I just couldn't help but notice how yellow the grass was all across, not just Dallas, but Fort Worth, the Metroplex in general. It's one of those things where if like you lit a match, there could easily be wildfires here, just given how dry it is. In fact, guys, it's been 77 days since we've picked up a 100th of an inch of rain. That is 0.01. That was mid-July was the last time we picked up even more than that. In fact, for the months of July, August, and September, when you add all of those months together, we've only picked up about an inch and a quarter of rain. All of that, though, is going to change. According to our drought monitor in Dallas County, where we are right now, we're in an extreme drought, and that may not persist for too much longer. Why? Because we have a lot of rain on the way. In fact, if we come back live out here, I just want to put this all into perspective for you. Right here is actually a gallon of water. What are we expecting over the next, say, 36 hours or so? We're expecting 80 trillion gallons of water just like this to get dumped on really dry ground. You imagine dumping water like this on concrete, and what happens? It splashes all over the place. It doesn't soak into the ground, and that's what's going to happen, and that's why we're expecting to see flash flood threats here. It's why we have a flash, or why we have a flood watch that's going to go into effect this evening at around 4 p.m. It'll last through the day tomorrow and then into Friday morning as well. And another perspective for you guys is this. How much rain in total does 80 trillion gallons equate to? Well, we're forecasting from the Fox Forecast Center anywhere between 3 to as much as 5 inches of rain, right? The Trinity River, which is directly behind me, has zero water in it. Again, we haven't picked up any rain, any measurable rain. For the month, by the way, it's only been 1/100 of an inch as well. When we start to see that rain, all of that water is going to run into the creeks, the rivers, the streams, into your neighborhood streets, right? And that's when flooding becomes a very real and very present danger. And it's one of the reasons why we've been highlighting the flash flood threat, not only here, but also in parts of New Mexico as well. So moving forward, Britta and Craig, what we're expecting is for the rain to start to roll in later on this afternoon into this evening, persist. And some of those showers and thunderstorms that persist, by the way, could be heavy and strong. We're talking damaging winds, hail, and a few isolated tornadoes. So this is not going to be little peter patters of rain. This is going to be bona fide heavy rain that moves through the Metroplex through the day on Thursday before winding up on Friday. There's a cold front that then begins to squeeze through on Friday, guys. So in total, the end of this work week in the Dallas-Fort Worth Metroplex, boy, it's going to feature lots and lots of rain. So time now, guys, to get ready for it.
2: Yeah, no kidding. And a question for you. I'm not sure what time you landed there yesterday, Michael. I know you're here at work, but I'm curious, have people been talking about it? Because it has been so hot and so dry. Do they understand the magnitude of what this storm could be? Because some places will overperform with those numbers you just showed us.
3: Yeah, we're going with 3 to 5, but I wouldn't be surprised if we saw some areas pick up between 5 to 8 inches, especially south and west of the Dallas-Fort Worth Metroplex. Yeah. And Craig, to your point, yeah, I actually spoke with the receptionist about it at the hotel, also spoke with the concierge. Both of the folks actually told me, to be honest, they're like, listen, it's been so dry. Yeah. I'm looking forward to the rain. Mm-hmm. I want the rain. When it came to the flooding, they were like, it is something that we've seen in the past. Mm-hmm. So it seems like folks are prepared for it. But again, all it takes is that one big juicy line of thunderstorms that's slow moving and what could be a controlled chaos turns into something that could be, you know, deadly. Right. And so I think that's really that fine line that we have to walk.
1: And I mean, Michael, with a lot of this potentially happening later tonight through Thursday morning when people are sleeping, that's another layer, right? When this flooding could be happening while folks are, you know, not aware.
3: Yeah, when it's a nocturnal event or something that happens when the sun goes down, that can be a huge problem. The sunrise here isn't until about 7:20 a.m. in the morning. So tomorrow, roughly the same time. So anytime before 7 a.m., it's dark. You can't gauge really well how high the waters are in the creeks, rivers, streams, your streets. And so it's going to be really important, Britta, to your point, that folks really stay vigilant first thing tomorrow morning as you're up and out the door to school and work.
1: Yeah, in Texas, we say stay home, stay safe.
2: Yeah, it's a good one. I mean, it's a perfect example.
3: Stay home, stay safe.
2: Yeah, we'll need that for the days ahead, and Michael Estime will be there for it as well. Thank you so much for the update. Fox Weather meteorologist Michael Estime live from Dallas, Texas this morning. Let's continue with that rain, because at times it could be nonstop, extending all the way from the southwest into the plains, and this takes us through the end of the weekend into the start of the weekend once we get to the southeast. Got some highly populated areas across Texas that are looking at this tonight through early tomorrow, Thursday, to see some of the worst and significant flooding. Texas and Oklahoma on the highest threat zone for the flood impacts today. A couple of areas that are, anyhow. Midland, Texas, 72 degrees right now. And you heard Michael talk about some of the rainfall totals you've had. It's been bone dry this entire summer. It's hot, so you basically are baking the soil, and it's just solid, if you will. So you can't put water on top of it without having flooding, right, until it finally starts to seep through. A lot of moisture. What's left over from Polo that was a hurricane is moving into the region. We're also tracking in some moisture from the Gulf. You got this dip in the jet that's moving up and overhead that will throw some winds down to the surface. At times, it'll be a concern for the wind component. Plus, we've got a front to work into this, Britta, and that front could bring the severe storm threat up. Look at the flash flood threat 2 days in a row of this progression for Texas.
1: The setup that causes the biggest concern when it comes to flooding is when you have a bona fide storm that is capitalizing on tropical moisture.
2: Yeah.
1: And that is the exact recipe that we have for today, tonight, and tomorrow. That does mean that this will start with the stormy side. So we talked about that severe weather. That's going to be the first step here. The storms that develop this afternoon and this evening in West Texas and continue to work their way towards the I-35, I-45 corridor, they can produce strong gusty winds, also tornadoes. I mean, yesterday we had two tornado reports in the panhandle alone. So here's a look at the timing. Again, we have some thunderstorms this morning, but then we get real busy in the afternoon with independent thunderstorms developing.
2: Maybe even some ahead of the front.
1: Supercells, that always spells trouble with severe weather. Yeah. But here's the visual at 8. Now let's go to about, you know, 3, 4 o'clock in the morning. It all fills in. So that's that transformation of going from a severe weather setup to a flood setup.
2: Yeah, and then we don't stop there. You look at Thursday, we still continue to see the progression moving to the east. And notice on the southern side of that, still some activity all through the Red River Valley and through Arkansas through Friday morning. The progression continues. We're still ingesting a lot of the moisture, Pacific and Gulf at this point, which is why when you talk tropical moisture, Britta has said this many times if you've been part of the Fox Weather family, and if you're not, welcome to it. She'll tell you time and time again, some spots will overperform off of the numbers you're seeing here. These are widespread totals, 2 to 3, orange 3 to 5, isolated pockets 5 to 8. But you may see more of those little isolated pockets of the 5 to 8, especially.
1: And if you get the 8 inches of rain in the wrong spot in 12 to 18 hours, which is very possible in this type of a setup, you're going to have flooding. Especially when you think about Dallas, Waco, Austin, San Antonio, these are cities. You know, you throw that onto concrete infrastructure, it's going to be a problem. Listen out for those warnings, folks. We had warnings yesterday across the Southwest. Dangerous situation across New Mexico. In fact, we had a flash flood emergency that prompted evacuations. The reason? A possible dam failure.
2: Wow.
1: Those are scary words to read in a flash flood warning. So you really got to be careful. Yesterday in parts of New Mexico locked up in that scenario, they had 20 to 30 homes that were completely cut off. The one road in and one road out was covered with 12 inches of fast moving water. So you think about the things that can happen. You know, you have a medical emergency and it makes it very complicated to respond to those communities.
2: Yeah.
1: Now, we've talked a lot about what we're expecting for Texas. I do want to point out that we have hot spots up to the north. Southern portions of Colorado highlighted with a level 3 out of 4 flash flood risk, as well as parts of Nebraska and Iowa. Mm-hmm. So this is a widespread threat. This storm is going to throw a lot of moisture farther up to the north of Texas. Now, for Colorado, this is a perfect setup for upslope, and this is where topography is important. We're working tropical moisture up the side of the southern Rockies, and that's going to increase the rain totals, and then all the water will rush down to lower elevations along the I-25 corridor.
2: Yeah, notice Pueblo right there in the mix. You also have Beulah, the burn scar area there, but it's not just about the burn scar areas. To your point, Britta, southeastern portions of Colorado, that's where you get to the plains, east of I-25.
1: This is all flat.
2: Flat, exactly, yeah. And when you talk about that orographic and the enhancement and the rainfall totals for I-25, you could have flooding issues there. You also have a lot of passes here between New Mexico and
1: here,
2: Colorado.
1: Huge mountain passes.
2: Yeah.
1: And so you end up in these areas where the water can rush in very quickly. You might not even have rain in those locations. The rain might be, you know, 30 miles away.
2: Yeah.
1: So for Colorado, the timing is during the day today, but a lot of it's going to be in the afternoon. Mm. Notice that we do have snow. This is going to be for the highest elevations. We're talking above 12,000 feet in many cases, but the San Juans going to capitalize on that. Those are mountains in southwestern portions of Colorado. Very dry for the western slopes, so good news to have some moisture moving through, but just look out for that price tag of flooding. I think our biggest flood concerns are the I-25 corridor south of Pueblo and then southeast Colorado.
2: Yeah, and that could lead into the main thoroughfare between New Mexico and Colorado. So that's, you know, a lot of goods go up and down I-25 as well as a lot of people. And that does go into portions of Kansas and also Iowa. We've got a stall front into Iowa there as well. Still ahead, let's talk about El Nino because it continues to drive the tropical activity in the eastern Pacific. Mexico and Hawaii have been hammered by several systems this season, and we've got a new area that's been tagged to watch. Stick around because Britta's going to break down what will happen if we exhaust the EPAC name list, and I'll have to tell you, we're pretty close. That and more when Fox Weather First returns.

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1: Happening now on Fox Weather First, we are battling flood concerns. Yeah. Thanks for staying with us on this hour here on Fox Weather. I'm Britta Merwin.
2: And I'm Craig Carrera. These flooding concerns, it's a multi-day threat, right? And it started off in the Southwest, continues for portions of the Southwest today. And now, look, it's all shifting east. And we're talking about the plains now. We're talking about flood alerts in effect from the state of Arizona, across New Mexico, Texas, clear up into Iowa.
1: Folks, it's 150 million Americans.
2: Yeah.
1: So we got a lot of people that need to listen out for this potential, you know, flood setup. In fact, we have warnings that we're tracking this morning. Let's get you updated. Where do we sit as we start our Wednesday? There's a live look outside. We have El Reno, Oklahoma, Uvalde, Texas, Roswell, New Mexico. And a lot of folks really faced this threat yesterday across parts of New Mexico. In fact, we had a flash flood emergency, and that's really, you know, the worst of the worst. When you get a flash flood emergency, it doesn't get much worse than that. We're talking about direct threat to life and property. Right now on radar, our active flash flood warnings are right on the border of New Mexico and the Texas Panhandle. They are tagged as observed. So many times we analyze what's happening with radar, and we know that we've had a lot of rain in a short window, but we don't know if we actually have flooding that's occurring. This is observed and confirmed. So we know that there's flooding in a lot of these areas. It does stretch up towards Amarillo, where earlier this morning, the airport Amarillo was concerned about all the lightning.
2: Yeah. And getting to the airport's been tricky as well. For the past 12 hours, easily, in some cases, 3 to almost 6 inches of rainfall in and around Amarillo. A lot of it is encompassed over a portion, a good chunk of I-40 once you cross Amarillo and head over into places like New Mexico. Heavily traveled at that. We also had tornado reports in this area yesterday. So this, on top of what we had yesterday, has been a concern. In fact, the Canadian River went up fairly quickly.
1: It's still rising.
2: It's still rising.
1: We're going to pick up another foot in this river. We are experiencing some flooding around the river, especially the dirt roads that give you access to Highway 287. So please just be careful. In addition to the flood concerns that we have for the Panhandle, we're tracking some thunderstorms that are kind of dying out across parts of Texas. But it's one of those scenarios where you don't want to be caught off guard, because you might get the rain going through San Antonio when these thunderstorms finally get to you. And you're like, oh, OK, so this is what they're talking about, because it has been so dry. Mm-hmm. Folks haven't seen rain in months. And so this morning, don't think that this is the main event. We're going to see a lot more later today, but we do have rumbles of thunder. They'll get to San Antonio probably in the next hour. Let's move up to the north, because this is a huge stretch. These showers and storms, they go all the way through the Central Plains, the Midwest, and actually into the Great Lakes. That stretch on I-80 from Omaha to Davenport, a little slick out there, nothing severe, though. And then in Chicago, we're tracking the rain. A lot of the headlines are going to go to areas down to the south, because we'll see bigger impacts there. But that's not without mentioning that we do have, you know, flood risk for parts of Nebraska, for Iowa, and these are areas that have had a lot of rain in the last couple weeks.
2: Well, that tropical moisture still lingering over Albuquerque, New Mexico. You can see the Sandias there. They had flash flood warnings in place for parts of the state even this morning, and New Mexico is just one of the many states that is bracing for all of these downpours we've been talking about. Fox Weather senior correspondent Robert Ray reports from the Duke City as Pacific moisture sets the stage for a long stretch of rough weather.
3: Here in Albuquerque, it's been days of rain from tropical moisture from the Pacific Ocean on these systems that continue to come in. And now the latest, Hurricane Polo, that made landfall very early on Tuesday morning as a Category 2 in the California Baja, and then training all of that moisture into Arizona and New Mexico as rain falls. And look, you see this. This leads, this channel, diversion channel, into the Rio Grande River. It's usually never full of water, according to locals here. And that's not a good thing. So this ground is already wet, and new moisture coming in, creating major issues. And you see the mountainsides just really thick, a juicy atmosphere full of that moisture in areas where there are burn scars. Unfortunately, you get 1 or 3 inches of rain and you have issues. Well, this could be even more. Now, we've seen issues all around the state of New Mexico from that dam that broke down outside of Hatch. Bad issues there, as there were first responders trying to rescue people in harm's way. And then we know, unfortunately, Ruidoso on the Rio Ruidoso River, they are also in a situation where they could see explosion of that river, and we don't want to have that issue. As just a year ago, they went through multiple emergency flooding scenarios. Six people died in July of 2025. In that beautiful mountain town about 200 miles to the south of where we are at in Albuquerque. So these systems, all this tropical moisture is going to continue into other states. Unfortunately, about 150 million people across multiple states will have some kind of effect, and we'll continue to watch all of this as we'll have coverage from Dallas, Texas, and other areas. We will likely be on the move. The question is, where? We'll follow where this storm goes and where these systems from the Pacific are affecting mainland U.S. I'm Robert Ray in Albuquerque, Fox Weather.
2: Check out the satellite video from NOAA. Pretty impressive, right? You can see all of that tropical moisture, the deep shades of blue from both Hurricanes Rachel and remnants of Polo, just surging all the way up into the southwest, directed by that big trough and also high pressure to the east. This is largely what is triggering this multi-day flood threat throughout the region. And eventually, that moisture continues its journey into portions of the plains, the Great Lakes, Southern Great Lakes, and also the southeast, maybe even some of it into the northeast. Let's talk more about what's going on in the tropics. We're going to break down NOLO in just a moment. Let's focus in on Rachel. We also have an area to watch that's been tagged by the National Hurricane Center just south of Rachel. It's an also an area to watch because you also are always watching this area here, the CAG, and you can see some circulation off of it. But I'll tell you what, when we're talking about that system and the area of possible development, it remains south of Mexico due to the steering mechanisms in this situation. It is following in the footsteps of Polo and Rachel. And when you think about this, you would think that all of the upwelling, the mixing of the water and pulling the cooler water from way down deep and bringing it to the surface would cool the waters. It's just not happening. The water is so warm, so deep, that we just keep going with the heat content. So here's a look at Rachel, 5 a.m. advisory, still a Category 1 hurricane, bringing some rain to the mountainous communities of Mexico, as well as some large surf. And you're talking about life-threatening rip currents. They haven't had much of a break if you're planning on a trip to Cabo San Lucas, Puerto Vallarta. We will see this perhaps intensify as we go through Friday morning once it goes south of the tip of Baja California, Mexico, as it stays in some very, very warm waters. Look at the sea surface temperatures, close to 90 degrees in some cases, and the forecast cone keeps it in those temperatures that are 80 degrees or better, which means it will remain a hurricane. Man, we have seen so much activity here. The consensus keeps us south of Mexico, which is just some good news. But I'll tell you what, you can get some moisture in the mid and upper levels. It gets fed up into portions of the southwest. And look at the list, Britta.
1: Yeah.
2: The list has been nonstop with the activity. And this includes the east and the central Pacific. So you'll see a couple of spots where you got two names, like two L's. Lowell, and Lala. Storm energy here, completely opposite from what we're seeing in
1: off the charts.
2: Exactly.
1: Because it's not just the number of storms the East pack, but it's the quality, the intensity of the storms. We've had multiple Cat 5s, so powerful storms at that. So again, when we talk about ACE, it's just a really good way to capture the power of a season, right? It's measuring the intensity and the duration of the tropical activity that we've seen in a specific area. Now, the Eastern Pacific season, we still got time to go here, folks, and their season's kind of even keeled. We don't have a big peak like what we experience in the Atlantic basin because the water temperatures are a little more uniform. And of course, this year, they're uniform in a very warm way. We will start to see the activity start to drop as we move into the month of November. So one more crazy month to get through. But with the heat, I don't know. It might be one of those extended seasons. Mm. The Pacific has been nonstop this hurricane season. I mean, it seems like we have one after another storm, hurricane. So what happens when we exhaust the name list? You know, we're getting pretty close when you take a look at it. The National Hurricane Center, when it runs out of names, they're actually going to be transferring to a backup list. The interesting thing in the East Pac, we've actually never made it to the backup list. We've run out of the names before, but then the season kind of cut off that year. So here's where we sit right now. We still have a couple names to get through. In fact, we have seven more names remaining on the list. But looking at the Eastern Pacific hurricane forecast, we are expecting to mark off more names even within the next couple weeks. So here's the backup list. When we run out of names, if we have seven more named storms, the next one would be Aiden. And again, we've actually never tapped into this backup list before. The one year that we got very close was 1992. So we had 24 named storms, 14 hurricanes. Get this, eight of them were category three or stronger. And you'll notice that this was a year that there was a big play at Hawaii as well. It's the year that we had Iniki. So this was the last landfalling system for the Aloha State, a powerful El Nino year. So kind of an interesting capture here, right? Looking at the difference between La Nina and El Nino, you can see the El Nino years. Those are the years that really rock the Pacific Basin with the largest amount of storms. And it's all because of that warm water. That warm water out there that's running well above average. In fact, this year it's the warmest on record. It creates all this rising motion. And so you get the thunderstorms. And that's truly the seedling of tropical storms that turn into hurricanes. It's a group of thunderstorms. And so having all of that heat in the ocean allows for these thunderstorms to build up. But eventually the upper level winds, they start to really capitalize on all of that convection and unsettled activity. And it transfers that over to the Atlantic Basin. And that's why we see the flip-flop in the Atlantic Basin during El Nino years. Those powerful winds that are coming off of the El Nino-fueled thunderstorms and tropical activity in the East Pac, that comes over and it completely topples over the thunderstorms in the Atlantic Basin. So interesting to see this connection, right, how we're all connected here on the globe. But there you have it, of a powerful Eastern Pacific season, and I'm sure we have more names ahead. We'll see if we run into that extended list that's available for our use. Coming up next on Fox Weather First, we're heading back to the Southern Plains, where we have a dangerous flood threat that is unfolding. We're talking about the timeline, what you can expect. Stay with us. We'll be right back on Fox Weather.

0: 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Bob Head.
1: Good morning, and thanks for staying with us here on Fox Weather First. I'm Britta Merwin.
2: Hope you're having a great start today. Maybe some good coffee, good tea. I'm Craig Herrera. We appreciate you joining us. Getting ready for a lot in the way of the heavy rain that has been across the Southwest. We'll start to progress over the plains and then eventually the Southeast. But the plains, places like Texas, are gearing up already.
3: There is still time for Texans to be able to take action ahead of this heavy rain hitting your region. Please take whatever action you can to prepare yourself, your family, your home for the heavy rain that may come.
1: As Governor Greg Abbott from the Lone Star State, Texas, bracing ahead of what will be a very long stretch today and tomorrow, back to back, level 3 out of 4. Flood threats for the state. This morning, we do have active flash flood warnings out for the panhandle. It's interesting because we actually had tornado reports in this area yesterday. In fact, I'll go ahead and pull those up. Most likely the same tornado. They're very, very close. And then we had some wind reports in southern portions of New Mexico. But you can see the evolution here, right? You have severe weather that kicks things off. And then eventually those severe storms turn into big rainmakers. And that's the phase that we find ourselves in this morning. So leftover flash flood warnings, the flash flood warnings are for observed flooding. So that's important to point out. This is not just radar that's picking up on estimates, which radar is estimating, you know, a healthy 5 inches of rain in some of these areas. Yeah. But we've had confirmations of crews on the ground saying that we have flooding from Amarillo stretching all the way down really to Plainview.
2: Yeah, a lot of these roads are going to be flooded out. In some cases, they are not blocked off. It's tough to get to a lot of these spots, and local authorities can't block off every road. So if you get to one, you know the drill. Even if you know that road inside and out, you don't know if a portion of that has been washed out. Mm-hmm. You see some of those estimates there, to your point, Britta, 4 to 6 inches of rainfall estimates. But, of course, it's the people on the ground who said, yes, we're observing the flooding. Now, we also have flooding over portions of South Texas this morning. All of Texas has been dry, and this area would be normally kind of dry anyway, in a sense. But
1: yeah.
2: This is a lot in a short period.
1: It is. And it's been so dry. We yeah. haven't seen rain in months. Mm. And so for folks in Texas, they're happy to see the rain.
2: Yeah.
1: But we just don't want to pay the price tag of severe weather and flooding, which is going to be hard to get away from. Mm-hmm. This morning, round of showers and storms getting pretty close to San Antone. Again, not producing severe weather, but a loud start to the day and a precursor of a lot more anticipated by the afternoon. This actually stretches up to the Central Plains all the way through the Midwest. So we have another level 3 zone for flash flooding today from Nebraska to Iowa. And that stretch has been busy, very unlike what we're tracking down to the south. So for the southern plains, it's been dry, and now we have an onslaught of moisture.
2: Yeah,
1: for Iowa,
2: yeah.
1: We've had week after week of rain.
2: It's been nonstop, in fact, the entire season leading up to this. And you've got this front that doesn't move very much. You're getting all these storms that popping up at the same location, training in some cases. Outside of Chicago, get ready, because to your west, a lot of it's been coming over central Illinois, portions of Wisconsin, and that will eventually make it to places like Milwaukee and Chicago. Probably not the flooding concerns, but mm-hmm. it'll
1: but
2: affect your morning
1: weather.
2: Commute. Exactly.
1: And it could impact travel.
2: For sure.
1: Gosh, if we have thunderstorms that are causing flooding in Iowa and then they go over by Midway mm-hmm. and O'Hare, then you can end up with ground stops, which is never helpful.
2: No.
1: But the rain just continues.
2: Yeah, let's talk about it, because when we think about it, there's a lot of moisture that's being fed off of some tropical systems. We're going to tap into some moisture from the Gulf as well. And you're looking at Uvalde, Texas right now, where we've had flooding concerns and issues in the past year or two. And we've got the concern for it again. Texas, Oklahoma, you are in the highest threat zone for some of the flood impacts. And we have some remnants of Polo. In fact, in the mid and upper levels, we were dealing with that fetch of moisture when Polo was way down here being fetched right up into the southwest. Now, the southwest has been drenched for 2 weeks. It's shifting and progressing a little to the east. You throw in the upper air dynamics. Look at that dip in the jet. That is going to really enhance some of those winds that get thrown down to the surface. So we've got not only the wind concern, the flooding concern, but the severe weather components can return as well. And Britta, when you look at the level 3 out of 4 flash flood threat for 2 days in a row for a good chunk of central Texas into Oklahoma, you're like, wait a second, that doesn't move a whole lot. And it's still the same progression of this moisture.
1: And it's a continuation.
2: Continuation,
1: go time is this afternoon.
2: Yeah.
1: and then it continues through the day on Thursday. So tonight, we have an overnight flood threat. Mm-hmm. It's all going to start with severe weather. So later this afternoon, listen out for potential warnings. There are going to be isolated thunderstorms that are triggered by this cold front. So pausing the clock at 3 p.m., not everybody has the storms, but the storms that punch through, they can produce tornadoes, damaging winds. We actually have our storm trackers out in Texas and Oklahoma, so we'll give you those visuals, that ground truth as it happens. But then very slowly, as Craig goes into the overnight.
2: Really slow for you for the overnight.
1: Everything fills in.
2: Yeah.
1: So what starts as a severe threat transfers to a flash flood threat during the overnight.
2: Yeah, this is 8 o'clock tomorrow morning. Arkansas, you'll start to feel it tomorrow afternoon as well. Pretty decent lines moving through there, perhaps producing gusty winds. Look at South Texas as well come Thursday afternoon. Then look at Friday, Friday early in the morning from Dallas to a good chunk of Arkansas. In Arkansas, you think of the rolling hills, especially for the northern half of the state, into portions of West Tennessee could be dealing with some of the heavier rain. But we're not done with Texas just yet. You still have some isolated storms that are popping up, and those additional storms will enhance some of the rainfall totals. So these are the estimates still to come through Friday. But when you got those additional storms that pop up, you could easily add your totals of 5 to 8 inches. Some places will overperform.
1: And although this is labeled through Friday, a good chunk of what you're looking at in Texas is really tonight through tomorrow midday. Yeah. So, I mean, a lot of this is going to fall in less than a 24-hour period, and that's why the watch is up. It's going to hit hard. It's going to hit heavy. And we're talking about big metropolitan areas like Dallas, Waco, Austin, San Antonio, where you're not going to be able to absorb the rain. Even if you had dry. Open land, look at how dry it is. Mm-hmm. That soil can't absorb any rain anyways. So it's going to be a little bit of a tough go here. And we've seen it, right? Let's take you to the Southwest where this all started. We've had a tough Monday and Tuesday. And this is video from Rio Doso on Tuesday from Mark Suddeth, one of our storm trackers. And this is an area that has a big history of wildfires. The last 2 years, we've had flash flood emergencies, multiple of them in southern portions of New Mexico.
2: I mean, you look at that creek and look at the water. Normally, that'd be clear. It's brown because a lot of it's coming from the terrain above.
1: Yeah. Carrying debris as well.
2: Exactly.
1: By the way, we had a flash flood emergency south of Rio Doso yesterday on the border of Mexico and New Mexico. It was because of a possible dam failure. So we had multiple communities that were completely cut off yesterday for hours because the flash flooding just went right over the road. But to hear that a dam might fail, that's really scary.
2: That's when it's a matter of seconds because you have to get people in and out quickly. You don't
1: and
2: have
1: if it
2: much
1: breaks,
2: time at all.
1: There's no way that you can run from that. You're either in the path or you're not. So the goal is to get people not in the path. You'll notice that a lot of this moisture is going to be streaming up north of Texas and New Mexico. So parts of Colorado and Kansas, they do have flood watches that are up. We actually have a second bullseye there of our level 3 out of 4 alert for flash flooding. You'll notice that we also have a third one from Iowa to Nebraska.
2: So that's why we're seeing all the training going on.
1: Yeah, when you have a legit storm that's interacting with tropical moisture and it moves slowly, it spells trouble. So what kind of trouble are we expecting for Colorado? Well, we're going to throw this up into the mountains. So this is upslope where you work moisture up into the southern Rockies. You're going to squeeze out more moisture. And all of that rain that falls is going to be moving down in elevation. Water finds the lowest lying spot, and that's
2: I-25.
1: Anyway, and I-25 is where everybody lives. So this is going to be tough.
2: And I-25 runs parallel to the foothills. And from there to the east, it's all plains. And there's a lot of rain for that section, southeastern section of Colorado. So you will
1: this
2: be dealing with some localized flooding. Yeah, exactly. And think of what's happening on I-25, level 3 out of 4 flash flood threat. It's the main thoroughfare between the two states. You have a couple of passes, Levita Pass being one of them, through Walsenburg. This is not the time to be driving through these. There are communities, people who live there. But if you don't have to drive through there, I would try to avoid them because, to your point, water falling all around the mountains will go right down into the lower line areas. You may not get any rain. You will in this case, but you're going to have more rain coming down.
1: Stay close to home. Also outside of Pueblo, we have the Beulah fire burn area. We actually had massive mudslides within the last 6 weeks. Around Pueblo. So just be really careful. Listen out for potential warnings there because it's just an area that's vulnerable. Let's take you through the timeline. It's all day for Colorado. We will have snow up in the mountains for the San Juans. Also moving up towards the Front Range as well. So good news up in the higher terrain, but really tough reality for folks during the day on Wednesday. Looks like Colorado will dry out for Thursday.
2: So
1: Thursday looking to be a better day.
2: Yeah, anybody driving to Kansas as well, if you got students driving back and forth for the weekend, if they're in Kansas going back to Colorado, I'd say be careful with that. It's interesting, Brenda, to see the snow in the higher elevations, even Loveland saying, hey, we're going to kick in the snow machines this weekend. But the rain is going to be the biggest concern, with especially flooding for the southeastern plains there through Colorado and into northern New Mexico.
1: Well, coming up next on Fox Weather, could we have another weekend washout for folks that live to the east? This is on the heels of our wicked nor'easter that ruled the weekend last weekend. We'll have the details coming up next, how much rain we're expecting. Meanwhile,

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1: Across with a Hurricane HQ Minute about the new AI computer forecast models at hurricanes. AI models landed with a big splash in 2025, becoming a valuable forecasting resource. This graph represents the 2025 average errors in the predictions made by the various computer models. The lower on the graph, the better. That line with the lowest errors in almost every time period represents the forecasts by the Google DeepMind AI system. By the end of the hurricane season, when Hurricane Melissa was threatening Jamaica, the Hurricane Center was regularly mentioning the Google model as a factor in its thinking. The Google DeepMind model is trained on some 50 years of global weather data and data from almost 5,000 hurricanes and tropical systems. The AI notices the patterns that make the storms tick, and in 2025 produced 50 possible tracks at each forecast time. The final Google forecast was made by averaging those possible tracks. And now the model has been expanded to produce 1,000 possible outcomes, the next step in the AI revolution in tropical forecasting. And a disclosure, I had a very small role as a trusted tester and a consultant on the Google DeepMind project. Fox Weather, for all seasons, for all America.
2: Good morning, and thanks for staying with us here on Fox Weather First. I'm Britta Merwin.
3: Hey there, last day of the month of September. Thanks for being with us. I'm Craig Herrera. We're going into this new month, and today we're talking about the dangerous multi-day flood threat that has been ongoing across the Southwest last week, this week as well. Now we're going to start to move this and see it shift over into the plains. We've got flood alerts, in effect, all the way from Arizona clear over to the state of Iowa, in fact.
2: Yeah, and by the time we end our work week, this flood threat will be moving to the Southeast.
3: Yes.
2: So we're talking about a huge reach. 150 million Americans that are going to be facing this flash flood potential over the next couple days.
3: Yeah, we also want to talk about what's been going on, because when you think about the amount of moisture, you're talking about 80 trillion gallons or so. So we've been watching closely because a lot of us will be dealing with moisture, tropical moisture that's been moving in. Some of it left over from what was Polo, now remnants. Also a little bit from Rachel. We're going to throw in some moisture from the Gulf. And then you throw in a front today, and that just amplifies what we will see coming out of these storms. And then we'll continue into the Southeast once we go through the weekend as well.
2: So let's start with the big picture, because it's so many areas that are dealing with this flood potential. Today, we have three hot spots, a level 3 out of 4 flash flood risk for parts of Colorado, Texas, Oklahoma, and then a hot spot across the Midwest. We have a big old dip in the jet stream that is allowing the capture of both moisture from tropical systems in the eastern Pacific to just very rich tropical moisture that's coming out of the Gulf. And so everything leading together with this storm that is jetting out of the Rockies leads up to a very dramatic play out. We will see some severe weather today. Watch out this afternoon across the Lone Star State. This cold front, which will be just one of the ingredients of this flash flood potential, will ignite everything in a severe aspect. So we're going to see the severe weather before we capture the flood risk. And unfortunately, this flood watch that's up for Texas, a lot of this is going to really start to unfold while we're sleeping tonight. So we start with the severe weather, which turns into a flood potential as we're sleeping and wake up very early on Thursday morning. As I mentioned, it's not just Texas. We have flood watches that are up for southeast Colorado through Kansas, Nebraska, Iowa as well. We have a level 3 zone that includes Omaha and Des Moines. And when you think about Iowa, you guys have had a tremendous amount of rain. So the flash flood potential here will be slightly higher because, of course, the ground is very wet across the Midwest. Here's the progression for our folks that live across the Central Plains and the Midwest. We have a lot of rain that's moving through later tonight. It continues to stream up. Look at that moisture moving up from the south as we work our way on Thursday. So by Thursday evening, the Great Lakes are dealing with pockets of heavy rain. This will also have a big travel impact. We have multiple big metropolitan areas that are locked up in this big swath of several inches of rain. In fact, parts of the Midwest could pick up more than 5 inches of rain through Thursday.
3: Well, less than a week after that nasty nor'easter left some storms across portions of the Northeast. Well, We've got some more rain this weekend to contend with. Not like we just saw, but yeah, a lot of it is largely due to the tropical moisture that's being pulled across the United States and continues to trigger another multi-day rain event for the region. We got several states along the Gulf Coast that are going to see impacts.

0: three regions of moisture bumping right into this front. Now, with the high pressure to the north for Friday into Saturday, it does keep some of the moisture across the southeast. And then come Sunday, watch that stalled front that lifts a little farther north, and maybe some of that some of the showers will make it up into the mid-Atlantic. Now, the southeast will get in on the action. At this point, we have a flash flood threat level 2 out of 4, Britta, for places like New Orleans, middle and southern portions of Mississippi, northern Alabama, and even into Georgia, where we can see some rain here.
1: Yeah, I think it's really important to look at this week as a big progressing story.
0: Yeah.
1: You know, we had the flash flooding at the beginning of the week for the Southwest. Mm-hmm. Today, we're seeing it move into Texas and Oklahoma. And by the end of the week, it pushes all the way to the Southeast. It's not like we have separate little events. It's one big event that's continuing to move across our country. Yeah. Nashville, Friday and Saturday are concerning days where the rain chance is high. We're going to get, you know, a couple inches of rain. Mm-hmm. Big events. Events are going on across our country as all of this is unfolding. I mean, Austin, just to capture you guys. Yeah, City Limits is a big deal in Austin.
0: Yeah.
1: You have people that fly in from out of state for that music festival. And then, of course, we have playoffs going on.
0: Yeah, and also the playoffs. Yeah, so today's playoff games are probably okay. And tomorrow, same story. We'll have some NFL games going on this Sunday as well in Philadelphia, where we could see some of the rain. I think by Sunday, we're probably okay. Most of this will be into the mid-Atlantic. So the ROE here, risk of weather impact, is on the lower side. New York is hosting Arizona. Same story for you.
1: Better than the last Giants game.
0: Way better than last Giants game as far as weather conditions.
1: Yeah, I'm keeping my nose out of the football side of it. But the weather for Giants, that was tough this past Sunday.
0: Yeah, could be dealing with some thunderstorms for Tampa Bay, though, as they host the Green Bay Packers Sunday. That game at 1 p.m. Eastern. And Fox Weather is your Hurricane HQ, and we've officially gone the entire month of September without a single Atlantic hurricane, something that has not been done since 1994. So you know what? We thought we'd have a little fun with this and take a look back to see what we were doing 32 years ago. Check it out. We're going to start off with my good friend Britta Merwin back in 1994, taking the slopes. Look how cute she's looking. She's doing the little pizza to French fries. You do the little wedge, you go down the hill, and man, she's a pro. Look how cute she is. I love that. We also have another of our teammates here, Michael Guy. He's meteorologist behind the scenes. He is styling, always styling. He looks the same. My gosh. I think he was wearing that vest the other day. Talk about retro and great style. This guy's got it. Finally, where was I? I was at the United States Olympic Committee doing an internship with a whole bunch of students from all over the country with the broadcasting division of the USOC in Colorado Springs. All right, so let's take a look at the basin as a whole. Right now, we've got a little bit of activity, but where is it, right? This is Hannah, the 5 a.m. advisory this morning. Not much left in the circle. And man, I'll tell you what, the wind shear just pulled this thing apart. It is still just there, but it's not going to last much longer. It's got a lot of wind shear to contend with, and Hannah will soon be but a memory. As far as where it goes, it's headed closer to the Azores. So the Azores will be watching closely for some rainfall there. But at that point, by the time it reaches close to their area, most of this will have fallen apart and moved to the south. But they will get some of the rain and, of course, maybe some larger waves there. The Atlantic season this year, no surprise. We talked about El Nino early on in the game. It was expected to be below average, but man, this has been well below average. Every storm that we've seen on the map has been a tropical storm. All of them, every single one. Three of them in the Gulf, and the rest of them, no impacts to the United States other than the three to the Gulf, really. The ACE, the accumulated cyclone energy, it's a measurement of how strong these storms are and the duration, put out by Colorado State University not long ago. We are well below average. The ACE number right now is at 10.6. The average, where we should be for right about now, is about 93. So when you think about this, you're like, all right, well, what does this mean exactly? Well, when you look at some of the lowest numbers that we had, you go back to 1983 when the ACE was 17.4. If we don't have much activity, we're likely going to be in the number one or two spot by the end of the season. Of course, we've still got some time to go, so let's not count this out yet. Almost 30% of the Atlantic season is still left till we get to the end of November. And once we get through the next month, the places to watch will be closest to home. This is where the activity is closer to home in the month of October, especially coming out of the Gulf and closer to the southeast. And once again, now we've gone 334 days since the last hurricane. That was Melissa. October 31st of 2025 did some major damage on the island of Jamaica. Still quiet right now in the Atlantic Basin.
1: And NOLO finally weakening. It is pushing off to the northwest, about 250 miles west of Kauai now. But man, it brought in a ton of heavy

0: rain, especially for the Big Island. They had flood concerns. And what an impactful year the Aloha State has seen.
1: Yeah, we're continuing to watch more in the way of rain for another day or two before Nolo finally pulls away from Kauai for good. You can see, I mean, look at the thunderstorm activity. Well, on the northern side, the exposed center itself.
0: You can see wind shear really taking a hit on Nolo.
1: And look at all that dry air being pulled in behind it. Thankfully, that's not over an island. That would be a concern for maybe even tornadoes in some cases. This is expected, by the way, to intensify once it clears the main islands and perhaps get back up to a hurricane at some point by Friday into Saturday, at that point mainly over the open waters. But this thing was Cat 3 for a while, quite a while.
0: Yeah.
1: It was crazy.
0: Powerful.
1: Actually, it was
0: max
1: the fourth.
0: Winds at 155.
1: We got to Cat 5.
0: Yeah.
1: And so it was the fourth Cat 5 in the Pacific this year.
0: Basin.
1: Crazy when you think about that.
0: Absolutely crazy. So there's a look at the warnings that are still up. Again, we have some research-based facilities that are far off on some of these isolated islands. There's a look at the core of Nolo as it continues to spin off towards the north and west. So the moisture fetch is still going to bring in some scattered showers for the Hawaiian Islands. Minor, especially compared to what we have seen, but we do have rain in the forecast. Higher elevations, of course, will see some larger amounts in Kauai. It being closer to Nolo, we'll have the highest rain totals. We're still expecting maybe 5-6 inches of rain in the highest elevations through Thursday. And we want to thank you for staying with us here on Fox Weather First. As we come back, we're going to refocus the conversation on our flood threat across the lower 48.
1: Yeah, and the concern is a lot of these storms may happen during the overnight hours in the Lone Star State that hasn't had much rain at all, and it just has been baking. So make sure you turn on the notifications on your Fox Weather app, and if you haven't downloaded it, do it. It's free. Got all the information you need there, Heather. We'll be right back.

0: on Weather Command this morning, the final day of September. 150 million Americans dealing with pouring rain thanks to some tropical moisture.
1: Yeah, we are tracking more than 1,500 miles of rain that's going to be targeting major cities from Denver to Des Moines, Kansas City, and Chicago.
0: Overnight, we had rivers that rose into flood stage around Ruidoso, New Mexico. The flooding in New Mexico, likely a preview of what's headed for Texas. And new this morning, meteorologist Michael Estime has landed in Dallas before the downpours. Hey, Michael.
2: Yeah, Stephen and Marissa, good morning to both of you. 80 trillion gallons of rainfall is expected right here in the Dallas-Fort Worth Metroplex. We'll talk about how many inches that equates to, and of course, more on the significant flash flood threat for the Lone Star State coming up, guys.
1: All right, Michael. And meanwhile, the clock has run out on the Atlantic to produce a September hurricane. It's the final day of September, after all, the season going down in the history books for a remarkable slumber. But as history teaches us, it ain't over till it's over. That's ahead on Weather Command.
0: Hey, it's the one time where time is actually on our side. Welcome to Weather Command. I'm Stephen Morgan.
1: Hey, everybody. I'm Marissa Torres. Appreciate you hanging out with us on this Wednesday morning.
0: Yeah,
1: move the track.
0: September 30th, right?
1: September 30th.
0: Hey, we got the big picture behind us this morning. That flood threat's going to be ramping up through the plains for the rest of the week. We've got a lot of people who are dealing with some rain. Talked to my folks in St. Louis overnight. Are we finally going to get some rain? Yes, there is some rain on the way. But with that threat comes the risk for floods.
1: Yeah, some people waiting on rain and a break from the heat. But yeah, the flooding is the more concerning part of this. Just today, 3 to 5 inches of rain could in fact slam portions of Texas and Oklahoma. And even that amount could trigger some flooding across ground already very parched, very dry from a historically dry September.
0: I mean, in one of the driest regions of the country, the desert Southwest, shallow rivers are running high and swollen from these September rains. This is a video of the Rio Grande. On Monday, a trio of flash flood emergencies were issued in Dona Ana County. That's after dam operators reported the dam was at risk of imminent failure. The dam's located 40 miles north of Las Cruces in a rural area. But if it were to fail, it could have some big impacts downstream. Meanwhile, this never-ending fetch of tropical moisture putting a constant burn it on officials in the desert Southwest. Rescue crews, they had to airlift a man from the top of an overturned car as rushing waters charged over a desert road near Phoenix, Arizona, Marissa.
1: And so when we look at the root cause, well, a lot of this moisture being heavily influenced by Hurricane Polo, heavy swells, even punishing winds lashing across San Carlos after Polo made dual landfalls in Baja California and the mainland Mexico. That just yesterday. But we continue to see plumes of deep tropical moisture stream in from Polo. And that is going to get shuffled all the way in through not just portions of the plains and southern plains, but even into the Midwest and into the Great Lakes. So this is a very large fetch of area that's not only under the threat of some heavy rain, training showers, but that could lead to some flooding. So we'll look at the big picture as we get into the day. You can see that big old dip in the jet stream. So winds, if you go 30,000 miles up, those have been quite significant and strong, and that have really helped been one of the bigger platforms for bringing up some of the moisture and directing a lot of this moisture. But even at the surface, we've been dealing with some surface influences, about two dozen states that are going to be dealing with these impacts. And then New Mexico, of course, dealing with the bulk of that moisture yesterday. We'll see a little bit of a break for New Mexico as we get in through today, but all of that is going to shift, and that's going to bring that threat of significant rain into portions of Texas and further into portions of the plains. As of now, it's been somewhat manageable. We have a couple of flash flood warnings. We'll continue to keep an eye on these coming out of the Texas panhandle. We did have intense thunderstorms that we'll talk about later that did produce some tornadoes in through portions of Texas just yesterday. But anytime you have remnant energy, remnant moisture coming in from a tropical system, you get that enhancement, Stephen, so often with shear especially. So we knew tornadoes were in the mix for yesterday, maybe one or two. We could see that again, today for portions of the plains. But as of now, a lot of the rain has been manageable, but we need to continue to watch it.
0: And we have that upper level support, too. When you look at the severe threat, it really does have more of a almost a spring-like look to it with this digging trough that's arrived from the Pacific and pushing everything to the east. But these watches, they are expansive. I mean, Colorado, we've got some rain. Let's think if this low had just a little more cold air to work with, this would be a great setup for snow along the I-25 corridor in Colorado. But we won't talk about that yet. It's all rain. Yeah. I mean, unless you get, you know, above 11,000 feet or so, then you have some snow. But the rain, it could be even heavy into parts of southeastern Colorado today, too.
1: Yeah, I think when you look at just from Colorado, yet again, we're watching southern portions of Colorado with, again, an enhanced look at some of the flooding, potential for flooding through Kansas into Iowa. And we see a lot of that also spread into Chicago by the time we get into Thursday. But you have the enhancement, not just from the southwest flow. So you get a moisture enhancement in that way. But the remnant moisture from Polo is going to be an additional surge of moisture. And that's why we're looking at into some of these areas by tomorrow that could see some heavy rain. And that movement, because of the boundary at the surface, stays from southwest to northeast without much forward ejection.
0: If you're south of that boundary, though, you're going to, and we'll talk more about it throughout the hour, you're going to warm well into the 80s, maybe the 90s.
1: Yeah.
0: We've got a couple of warm days. So this front is going to change it up just a little bit. But yeah, this is just through Thursday, and we're going to keep with that rain risk that extends into even the weekend along the Gulf Coast. But with this rain that we have, the tropical moisture, it's covering a lot of real estate over the U.S. this morning. Those flood watches, quite extensive, as we've just seen. And a lot of cities, if it's not a flood threat, well, we're going to deal with just rain, maybe some plain rain. And let's hope that that's all we get. But I have a feeling that, especially given the day that we had through the Four Corners region yesterday, we'll probably see more widespread flood reports coming out of states like Kansas, Nebraska, Iowa. This is just today, and it really is a powerful upper-level low with a surface low as well. These features assisting in us pooling a lot of moisture. We don't just have the Pacific moisture that's been streaming in. We have moisture from the Gulf, and that's aligning with these fronts, converging with these fronts, leading to widespread, consistent rain. Here's that look in Colorado, just in one particular case, where we have the lee side of the mountains dealing with the greatest risk for some heavy rain. That includes Colorado Springs. Maybe not quite as far north as Denver, but Denver very much in the threat of seeing some rain, as we were showing you, the heavy rain that we're dealing with. Some pockets in the valley this morning, but here's what's nice. Anytime you deal with a low, especially in the upper levels, as that trough ejects, there will be dry air that's worked into it, and we have that dry air. So to get dry slotted with this storm is some really good news. And hopefully we'll see more of that through the panhandle of Texas. But Texas is one of those states where we're going to see more widespread storms and very heavy rain as we head deeper into the afternoon and the evening. We're going to talk to Michael here in about 90 seconds or so. You see the moisture, though. Some of the moisture already arriving, Marissa, in or very close to the hill country. We got a line of showers, some storms. They're weakening right now. That low-level jet's kicking off just a bit, weakening. Mm-hmm. But look at the flow. Always looked at this flow when I was in Houston. You have that streaming in from the Gulf. So you've got moisture that's available out ahead of that boundary. So that surge of moisture is going to assist in bringing some pretty heavy rain to North Texas.
1: Yeah, I was going to say from Texas all the way into Iowa, for example, there's already quite a bit of moisture in the atmosphere. So that enhancement from Polo is just going to make it even tougher when you're getting training showers and storms. You have a constant supply that we're going to be working through.
0: I mean, 2, 3, 5 inches of rain fell. This is just since Monday. So we're looking at about 48 hours worth of rain. These are some high totals that we sometimes don't even see in an entire monsoon, which lasts for a few months. The flood watches, a lot of them are starting to get dropped. If you remember, all of New Mexico yesterday was under it. But we do also have an expansion to some of the watches to include parts of Central Texas, still hanging on to a few in Southern Arizona as well. But that's the risk that we have for today. Heading into Thursday, level 3 out of 4 threats.
1: It is wild. And that's why each day there is going to be an upgrade more than likely to the outlooks from the WPC, depending on where that moisture is trending and tracking and how the day before has gone. Let's go ahead and take it into Texas. We want to focus in on the Lone Star State for a moment. We do have a new flood watch, and that's going to go into effect later this afternoon and in through Friday morning for the greater Dallas-Fort Worth area, meaning we've got a couple of days that could be quite difficult.
0: Also meaning that south wind is bringing in some moisture. Let's bring in meteorologist Michael Estime in Dallas this morning. How's that Texas air this morning, Michael?
2: Hey, Stephen and Marissa. Listen, the Texas air is dry, that is to say the very least, but yeah. Big changes are on the way, let me tell you. So as you just mentioned, Marissa, we actually have a flood watch that'll go into effect 4 p.m. until about 7 a.m. on Friday. But here's the deal. What I want to show you was my flight in yesterday. I was in a window seat. I looked out the window as our plane was landing, and I want you to look at the grass. It was so incredibly brown. It was so incredibly yellow. The grass is so dehydrated. It is starving for moisture, right? Well, here's the thing. Mother Nature is going to answer in a big way starting later on this afternoon into this evening and then through the day tomorrow and perhaps even into early Friday. Coming back out live here, let me show you what we're talking about. We are literally talking about, this is a 1 gallon of water. We're talking about 80 trillion, let me repeat that, 80 trillion gallons of water are expected out of this system on completely dry ground. So let me just show you again what that looks like. That equates to about 3 to as much as 5 inches of rain is expected in and around the Dallas-Fort Worth Metroplex. And when you look at the ground, and I want to tilt down to the ground here real quick for you, because to give you some perspective on this ground, guys, it is not soft at all, right? I'm stabbing the ground right now. It's almost like hitting concrete. And I say that and I mention that because the moment water hits this ground, it is all going to flow downhill. And right behind me is actually the Trinity River. This is right up against downtown Dallas, which is in the background. I looked at the Trinity River, sunrise here in the next 10 minutes or so. So we're going to head down there in a little bit to show you what it looks like. But let me just describe it to you. There's nothing in there. There's no water. For the past 3 months, guys, they've only picked up about 1.25 inches of rain. In the month of September, this is the last day of September, 0.01 inch of rain. And that trend, by the way, extends for 77 days. It hasn't been since mid-July that we saw more than 0.01 inch of rain, guys. So yeah, unfortunately, with all the rain on the way, flooding is going to be a significant danger here in the Lone Star State, guys.
1: That, I mean, we saw tornadoes in the panhandle yesterday. We could have tornadoes yet again today in portions of Texas and even just some intense thunderstorms for the Dallas-Fort Worth. So, well, we'll watch. And I know you'll be there to bring us the very latest and with us through the morning. Thanks, Michael.
0: Find those 80 trillion gallons of water. I want to see that next hour. I need to know what that looks like. That's good stuff.
2: I'll do my best, Stephen.

All right, we all know that sound, and it's not one we like. Tornado sirens blaring in the Texas panhandle just overnight. The Southern Plains is going to be under siege yet again by tropical moisture. And ahead, we're going to take a look at the timing of this tropical rain threat, even the potential for some intense thunderstorms. We'll go in hour by hour as we head into the end of the week. And the clock, it has run out on September. We've seen zero hurricanes, right, guys, in the Atlantic Basin. We have Fox Weather First host Britta Merwin and Craig Herrera. They are here to weigh in on whether we should call the season. Weather Command, we'll be right back.

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1: Storm Chaser Bo here in Amarillo, Texas, downtown, where a tornado just went through. And we have significant flooding going on here in the area. For example, this underpass or overpass, extremely deep. A few inches.
2: Yeah, flooding was just part of the problem, too, in Amarillo, Texas last night. We had a couple of reports of tornadoes in the Texas panhandle. One of those spotted southwest of downtown Amarillo. The remnant spin from Polo added some of that low-level shear to the setup. There's also a lot of tropical moisture. Let's bring in host of Weather Command Weekend, Bane Froney, this morning. So the Southern Plains, this is going to become our focus as this entire system, Bane, shifts east.
3: Yeah, absolutely. And all that moisture from the remnants of Polo, plus Rachel, plus the Gulf, that's just going to be aiding in this flood threat that's going to be ongoing for days. Now, we're talking today, Thursday, and then Friday, finally starting to taper off quite a bit. But really, Texas and Oklahoma going to be in the bullseye for today when it comes to that flood threat. And of course, the possibility for some more of those severe storms. But let's focus in on the flooding first, because we got a whole lot of rain on the way. Already starting to see a few of those showers popping up throughout the state of Texas throughout the early morning hours. But by the time we get into late afternoon and throughout the evening, we'll start to see those showers really ramping up. That storm potential also bumps up, and that continues overnight and into Thursday. And you'll notice it's in very similar zones over and over again. And one of those zones, it does include Dallas, which does desperately need some rain, but maybe not all at once. That's the problem with this. The ground is so dry in parts of Texas that all of this rain coming down at once, it makes it very difficult for that soil to absorb any of this rain. So that level 2 out of 5 when it comes to that severe threat is also going to be there for us, because of course we have the moisture, but now we have this frontal boundary, this cold front that's moving through, aiding in that severe threat, bumping up that storm potential. And we do have plenty of it. I mean, we are talking some really strong surface level winds. They're going to be aiding in the growing of some of these storm systems. Plus, we could see the potential for tornadoes as well as some hail makers. And of course, the major flooding impact. So 3 to 5 inches of rain widespread is going to be possible throughout the state of Texas for today, tomorrow, and through our Friday. But there will be zones that see closer to 5 to 8 inches of rain. And that's going to be near the Austin area, at least potentially. At least that's what we're forecasting for right now. Important to note, Austin City Limits is ongoing for this weekend, a big concert that people from all over the country, all over the state of Texas, tend to go to. So it's going to be a little bit of a doozy on those roadways to get to that concert for this upcoming weekend. Now, we also have flood watches on deck through our Friday that continues through today, Thursday, and also into Friday early morning. And that's a big chunk of the state of Texas. Don't want to forget about our friends over into Oklahoma as well, especially the southern part of the state will be under that flood potential. Like I was mentioning, though, the soil moisture, it is on the drier end of things. Very, very dry throughout Texas. So again, that's going to aid in that flood potential. That flash flooding is going to be a possibility for us. Something we're going to be monitoring all throughout the day today and honestly throughout the rest of the week here, Stephen.
2: Storms do arrive over that very dry soil. That soil is not. It's hydrophobic. Yes. It is not going to want to absorb that water, and it leads to a quick runoff. So hopefully this rain will be of the lighter sorts where it will absorb. So fascinating to watch as a big drought is going to end in some big rains. Thank you, Bane.
3: Thanks.
4: All right, the storm, formerly known as Polo, it's responsible for this major flooding event you can see unfolding here. We showed you this video at the top of the hour. Powerful winds and waves lashing across portions of Baja California as Polo made its landfall in Mexico. The Pacific has been the primary hurricane maker this season. But on the flip side, the Atlantic, we are still on the hunt for the first hurricane of the season. And that's a record, folks. In fact, we've never gone this deep into a season without an Atlantic hurricane. We are making our predictions. In fact, we were making our predictions just a few weeks ago. We have a clip of that. Take a listen. We're about to make history with not having a hurricane. Do we even get a hurricane this season?
5: I'm not willing to answer that one just yet.
4: Nope.
5: From living along the Gulf Coast for so long until we get to mid-October, I don't really trust anything, to be quite honest.
6: Sitting here almost halfway through September with only 5 named storms.
7: And a hurricane ain't one of them.
6: 5 named storms.
4: So good.
5: But a hurricane ain't one.
6: One.
7: I had to steal it.
6: We'll end it on that.
4: We had some fun with it. And here's the thing. We want to bring those voices back into the conversation this morning, and we've switched up the boxes a little
8: bit.
4: But there you have it. We have Fox Weather first host Britta Merwin as well as Craig Herrera joining us in this conversation yet again. And here we go, guys. The last day of September. It's today.
8: Yeah.
4: So no hurricanes for the month. We do have 2 months of the season left. So let's not forget, it's a season that runs through November 30th. It's a long season. But my question is, as we check in this morning, are we now ready to call it a wash? Do we get a hurricane in the Atlantic season, or this season? So, Britta, I will start with you since you were one of the first voices we heard from before.
8: Let us have it.
9: And I'm standing on the same soapbox. Until October 15th, I'm not willing to call it. And the only spot that I'm not willing to call it for is the Gulf. Aside from that, I think I'm willing to call it.
4: You're willing to call it.
9: Yeah.
4: Okay.
9: But, it's just until you get to the mid part of October, it's rolling the dice.
4: Yeah, I think generally so. The busiest months of the season, which begin in June, would be August through October. And October, those hot zones can be out of the subtropics and in through the Gulf and perhaps the Caribbean. But it is an El Nino, after all. And we've passed that peak season. And by the way, Stephen, you remember when we did that prediction, that was when we were waiting on Faye.
1: Yeah.
4: The question was, would Faye become a hurricane?
8: Oh,
4: and we were all betting against it.
1: Yeah.
4: It was our strongest storm of the season with 70-mile-per-hour winds.
9: Could.
1: Almost.
8: Almost.
1: Mm-hmm. Almost made a hurricane. But here's the deal. When we talked back in September, I guess it's still September, we had only five. September did generate three storms.
4: Yeah.
1: That's impressive, I guess, for a season that's been really weak. So we have to wait to see if Isaias ever comes. I mean, Hannah has been there, but kind of a lame excuse. I'm siding with Britta. Because I do think that the Gulf, notably the Southern Gulf, will need to be watched pretty carefully. We have those long range outlooks from the Climate Prediction Center and our tropical threat probability. Don't want to take too much with this, but it's something to reference.
4: A little caggy.
1: Some signals.
8: Yeah
1: you get the low level spin and that can generate stuff even from the Climate Prediction Center, indicating that tropical development is possible. So I will say, if we get a storm out of the Southern Gulf, the chances of something become a hurricane at this time of year skyrocket.
9: It's untapped and warm. Mm-hmm.
4: Absolutely. Yeah, and I think, too, and even then, when you look at the gyre for the month of October, it's going to create a very rainy, wet pattern.
1: Yeah.
4: It can spin off energy in the eastern Pacific, too, and I wouldn't be surprised. That's almost like a guarantee at this point that that's going to be hospitable. But, the question is, what about closer to home? The Bay of Campeche, tropical threat probability as you go out into the second week of October, picking up on perhaps a chance there.
1: Yep.
4: You can also, Craig, look at seasons past.
8: Ooh,
4: you can look at prior El Ninos, and you can look at the month of October for a prior El Nino, where, in fact, we have had some notable storms that have made impacts.
8: Let's talk about Idalia,
4: too. Idalia.
8: Idalia was actually...
9: That was a CAG system.
8: It was CAG system that actually started off as a disturbance in the eastern Pacific, kind of floated over into the Yucatan, stayed there for a bit, strengthened, became a tropical storm. That was late August on the 27th, made landfall as a Cat 3 on August 30th. Our Britta Merwin, our good friend there, my co-host, was the first one there to bring in that landfall on Keaton Beach as a Cat 3 storm. And Britta, the storm surge was impressive with a 7 to 10, 12 feet, and it was the most impactful and strongest storm to hit this part of the Big Bend in recorded history.
9: Yeah, the most previous large impactful storm for that region was a non-tropical system. It was a March system that really did a huge disservice to the Big Bend with storm surge, and it changed the building codes. So that helped them out with the Idalia, but they still struggled with the storm surge. That was a powerful, powerful storm.
8: Yeah,
4: and you look at just that window to prepare, and we talk about it, it's less time than if you have something forming further east out in the Atlantic.
9: But I will say, I think it's a little unfair to use 2023 as the El Nino comparison, because 2023 was a weird El Nino year.
4: The water temperatures
9: were really warm in the Atlantic, so very different than the El Nino that we're seeing this go around.
4: I think
8: it was August.
9: Calling you unfair, Craig.
8: No, it's true.
9: Saying that the year itself was unfair.
8: It was absolutely.
4: But to be honest, there's hard to find a year that truly does match what we are dealing with
9: El Nino. It's the first time we've had it.
4: It's the first time. And Stephen, I don't know if you've seen ACE, our accumulated cyclone energy index. It is wild to see how much we are underperforming, right?
1: Yeah, and it's a complicated way to factor this number, but just view it as a value. And the fact that we're only sitting barely above 10 is incredible. 1983
2: is still the lowest year where we accumulated ace in the Atlantic. While the Pacific is doing plenty to accommodate both the Atlantic and the Pacific, the ace is remarkably low. We'll have to see. I want to bring up one more point, though, about super El Ninos. And Dylan had a great graphic that he flashed up in the Gulf. When we look at super El Ninos since 1960, crickets in the Caribbean and in the Gulf. And that's fascinating to me because, Britta, as you had mentioned, Idalia, an unfair comparison when we look at El Ninos, because that was 2023, not a super El Nino. But when we look at those super El Nino years, it's quiet. So not to be a contrarian here, because I'd be going against my point that the CAG is going to act up. But that's fascinating to me.
9: That is fascinating.
2: And I think it's something to look at because...
9: Because normally in an El Nino year, you actually would say, well, the Gulf is still open. You would say the Caribbean for sure would be off, you know, not expecting much, but the Gulf, sometimes you can find that
2: spot. None of us are like always super confident unless it's actually raining outside. We're like, yeah, it's raining.
10: But then you look at, we have had more named storms since Faye, but they've been pretty much out in the Eastern Atlantic in the subtropics. So so let's round this conversation off with, do we have a hurricane in October? Yes or no, Britta?
9: Oh gosh, you're going to make me go first. I hate, I'm going to say no.
10: No.
9: My gut says that you should always look out for it until mid-October, but just judging off of everything, it's really hard for me to believe that we're going to do it.
10: That we're going to be able to do it. And Craig?
8: I mean, look at the graphic that Dylan just popped up there and the history that we have there. I'm going
9: to
8: say
9: it's
8: no for October.
9: Facts, yeah.
10: No for October. Yeah, it's been 334 days since we've had a hurricane in the Atlantic Basin. The last one was Melissa, and that was last year in 2025. Stephen?
2: I'm going to say no as well.
10: No as well.
8: Yeah. Marissa?
10: All right, well, if everybody's saying no, I'll just go ahead and say yes. It's one of those things where I think I'm going to say, gosh, because I really don't think we're going to have one. I'll just say yes, so that when we replay this shot, at least one of us has a yes.
2: But hopefully it's in the eastern Atlantic, what you had said, where all the storms have formed. Let's keep that hurricane out there.
10: I think we will have a tropical storm, though.
8: Yeah. Oh,
10: I think we're going to get another one of those.
8: I think we will, too.
10: All right, well, thank you, guys. And by the way... We're going to keep this conversation going even after the break because, believe it or not, there was another year in the satellite era history with zero September Atlantic hurricanes. You guys may know, but our viewers may not. So we do have a clue, and we're going to play it out with a song. This boy band was topping the Hot 100 the year this happened in the basin. So we'll have the answer after the break.
8: I see you dancing, Steven.
10: Nope.

What's up, football fans? I'm Fox Brothers' Steve Benner, and it's time for the home field advantage. We're zoning in on Highmark Stadium, the brand new home of the Buffalo Bills. It was engineered specifically with an open-air design that keeps the stadium rooted in outdoor games. 64% of the field will be covered to shield the fans from that intense wind and snow. Cold weather football, though, remains the key part of Buffalo's identity. Here's what else you need to know about their new home. They're going to be shifting to Kentucky bluegrass. It's the first time ever this year, and the big one is actually the features heating pipes through the steel decking. That's to help melt that heavy lake effect snow and help keep the fans nice and warm. Now, those intense playing conditions during the second half of the season, that's Highmark Stadium's home field advantage. They are no stranger to those elements. They average over 25 inches of snow during their brutally cold winters. So those nasty conditions make playing in Buffalo a harsh environment. Bills Mafia, though, they won't need to shovel out the field anymore, so they can focus all of their energy into the game itself. That's your Fox Weather home field advantage. Keep it here all season.

0: Hey, everybody. We are back here on Weather Command. I'm Marissa Torres, Stephen Morgan, Britta Merwin, and Craig Herrera hanging out a little bit later after Fox Weather First to chat with us.
1: Yeah.
0: It's been a fun way to end September. Today is September 30th, the final day of the month. And it's also a milestone in the sense that we've had no hurricanes in the Atlantic Basin yet. Now, there was another year in satellite era history with zero September hurricanes in the Atlantic. Now, you guys may know this, but before break, we quizzed all of you, the viewers, with a song. The top 100, the Billboard top 100, Boys to Men.
2: Yes.
0: I'll Make Love to You.
3: I thought it was going to be New Kids on the Block.
4: I was ready for it.
2: Also possible.
0: Also possible. But in fact, Boys to Men, they were leading the charts in 1994.
1: That's awesome.
0: So and that was the last time.
2: We used them because it was in September of 94.
0: Correct.
2: That Boys to Men was the top spot.
3: Wow, you guys are all about the details.
2: That's cool. You know, I got to get specific.
3: I'm impressed. Really
2: so 32 years, the last time that there was no hurricane, 1994. And tomorrow we're going to talk about 1939. So be ready for
4: that was
2: your
4: a tough one.
2: Pop music then. Because that's the next closest year that happened.
3: You said 1999?
2: 1939.
3: Oh, 39.
2: Which is before the satellite
0: era. What were you doing then? So,
2: we had some fun, though, with the year 1994.
0: Right, right.
2: So we have to start with this, the price of gas,
3: what?
2: Right?
3: Because
2: it's so cheap right now. $1.14 per gallon, obviously 1994 prices. If we were to look at that price, though, and adjust it for 2026...
3: We'd all be
2: two
3: rich.
2: $2.50.
4: That's wild.
0: How much did you? How much have you guys paid lately?
4: Too much.
3: $4.24 last night.
0: $4.57.
4: That's insane.
3: Wow.
0: And then I told my son, I go, when I was a kid, it was 99 cents.
2: I'm just grateful public transit.
0: Right.
2: You know,
0: right.
2: Yes. Gas. Right.
0: Agreed.
2: So the music, we already know. And for the record, it's $4.43 a gallon is the average price for gas right now. Boys to Men, I'll Make Love to You. You guys all knew that song.
4: Yeah.
0: Yeah. That was like a middle school dance song too.
2: Yeah.
0: But
2: good
0: now
2: jam.
0: That I think about it, why are they playing that at middle school?
2: Who knows?
0: Anyway,
2: Sports world, if you're a Rangers fan, if you love hockey, this was the last time that the Rangers won the
3: I'm so
2: world
3: excited
2: Cup.
3: That NHL made it into this conversation.
2: Yeah.
3: As a hockey mom, this makes me happy.
4: Bob Van Dylan would be so happy.
3: He would be.
0: Or sad. I don't know, guys.
2: Well, hey.
0: They won.
2: Before 94, you have to go back to the 20s, 30s, and the 40s.
3: Talking about the 1939.
4: Wow, no kidding.
0: Right.
2: It's crazy.
4: There.
2: What were you guys up to in 1994? I know we saw some pictures during First of these two.
4: Yeah, no
2: so
4: kidding.
2: We want to circle some of the photos look at all of us.
0: Okay, so upper left.
2: That is me.
4: That looks so cute.
0: I don't think you've changed much. The hairstyle is spot on.
2: I've maintained my spiky hairdo.
4: I love that. Yeah.
3: And then you're adorable.
0: That's me. That
4: adorable.
0: That's when my hair used to be long.
2: Those long locks of hair.
0: Aww. And then we have Craig right there. Were you on it? What were you doing? You were in a group photo.
4: I was in a group photo, and I was at the United States Olympic Committee, believe it or not. We were there for a big
3: in Colorado Springs?
4: In Colorado Springs,
0: that's
4: yeah.
0: That's so cool. I love the training facility there.
4: Yeah, that's where I was.
0: Springs.
3: The funny thing is, Craig and I were on the same state in the same year.
2: Oh, is that the photo that you had, too, of you skiing?
3: Yeah.
4: That was in Colorado.
3: That was Breckenridge, Colorado.
4: Look, she's doing pizza. She's doing the
3: pizza
4: little pizza.
3: French fries.
4: Pizza French fries. Right there.
3: Yeah.
4: Pizza.
0: Oh, yeah. It looks
4: to
0: like
4: slow
0: you're going
4: you down
0: in, as, either coming out
3: the
0: of a pizza.
3: The sad thing
0: or going
3: is, I had already been skiing for 2 years, and I was still on pizza French fries.
0: It's okay.
4: It's
0: irrelevant.
4: It's parallel in so many ways, though.
0: Yeah, we were all joking. I initially said I wouldn't be able to find mine because mine was an ultrasound photo. And it just, like, my mom didn't have them. But then I found that one. So.
2: Very close. Very close to an ultrasound photo.
4: Yes, very close. Thank you. Look at you.
0: Fun times. Yeah. Look at
4: Steven.
2: Good stuff. You cherish those school photos if you're able to get them. You keep them.
0: I'm just a little disappointed you didn't get the laser background.
3: I know.
2: You know what I miss the most is that t-shirt. I have plenty of laser background photos too, but that was 1995.
0: Right. Yeah. That was.
3: You gotta
0: wait. Okay. We've gotta wait. Well, thank you guys. That was very fun. We'll see what October has to hold.
2: Yeah. Big stakes for the hurricane season.
4: Yeah. No kidding.
2: Month of October. Our top story this morning does involve the tropics. The rain that we're dealing with, 150 million Americans dealing with that tropical flood threat. The Southwest did take the brunt of the tropical rain on Tuesday. We had storms that actually turned severe. Not only did we have the really heavy rain, but there were a few tornado warnings that were issued. Those in the Texas Panhandle. We also had dams in New Mexico, which were close to failing, and that led to some water concerns, especially if those dams were to fail, where that water would go. Arizona and Nevada also dealing with some of the rain. And we are locked into another day of storms, this 1,500-mile stretch of rain that we have from the desert southwest all the way to the Great Lakes and cities in between. We've got Chicago under a threat. We've got Dallas under a threat. Oklahoma City, it is a significant one, a substantial threat too, not just for today, but as we kick off the next few days, some of that rain finally returning to some really dry land like in Texas, one of the cameras that we're looking at this morning. That threat, though, with the heavy rain that's produced over some really dry soil, it can lead to a flood concern. Three zones. I don't remember the last time we had three distinct zones, arguably from the same system, that has and is carrying a moderate risk for flash flooding. This is on the higher end of what the Weather Prediction Center warns or outlooks for, level 3 out of 4 threat. And that zone from Tulsa all the way down to San Antonio into San Angelo, that's a substantial zone that we're looking at. It's unique, too, because with each heavy rain scenario that we have showing you, it's a different dynamic. We've got this low pressure that's going to be parked over southeastern Colorado. That allows for this flow, a moisture-rich flow, that pushes some of the moisture into the Front Range, and you get rain. You get rain right along I-25, and possibility here that we could have several flash flood warnings. This morning, we've actually seen all the warnings expire. We had a few in the Texas Panhandle, but we're really grateful for some of that dry air that continues to push in. If we can get dry slotted in some of these spots, that would be helpful, especially in New Mexico. We like how things are evolving. And what we're looking at here with that spin, it's an upper level low that we're dealing with. And that spin, it's quite broad. I mean, you have rain extending all the way back into Utah and the high country of Arizona. But then that rain also extends into the plains. And that moisture, it's plentiful. So we got the rain, Marissa, in the hill country, moving out of Mexico, pushing east, getting close to the hill country. That batch, though, does seem to be deteriorating around Chicago. Already have some showers that have been moving in.
0: And it's, you look at the movement, though, everything is on that southwest northeast trajectory, but kind of moving along the boundary. So that's going to ultimately work against us. You're talking about tropical moisture, rounds of rain. And for a state like Iowa that had a very soggy summer, we get that push yet again for more rain. And so it'll be interesting to see how the ground responds, but certainly something that we all need to pay attention to in these zones.
2: I think when you look at the threat in Colorado today, because I know we'll be focused on these different risks, you've got higher elevation snow. There's indication that we're going to see some snow out of it. But looking along I-25 between Trinidad and Denver, throughout the afternoon, heavy rain. We'll see some additional development, too, in southeastern Colorado. So if those storms form, they don't move all that much, we could have some problems. So it's one to watch in southeastern Colorado today.
0: That was a level 2 out of 4 risk yesterday from the WPC. They've upgraded it based on trends. Yeah, based on the trend for today. Well, we do have several events, of course, that are going to be taking place during the timing of this flood event, specifically in Texas from now through the weekend. So we have Weather Command Weekend host Melanie Black joining us. Hey, Melanie, we have a full house in Studio W today. And as we look at what's being planned, we got a State Fair to talk about.
1: Yeah, well, a couple of big events happening in Texas this weekend. So let's first start with the State Fair. There's some video. You see it here. It kicked off on Friday, a video showing the parade with floats, marching bands as they make their way through the fair park in Dallas for the opening day festivities. Of course, we can't go to a fair without talking about all the amazing food. So, Marissa, you see this one here. What do you think that is? Take a guess.
0: A jerky?
1: It looks like it, right? This is actually candy watermelon. So it's watermelon sliced the size of your head. And get this, it is wrapped in 6 feet of fruit by the foot, covered in chamoy. Maybe, I don't know if you know how to pronounce that, a Mexican condiment, and then topped with chili lime seasoning. I forgot that fruit roll-ups existed. I check every single ingredient as a mom. I know that the first ingredient I would see on this,
0: That's so funny because my son just bought some the other day. He goes, can I get these? I go, yes.
1: Only because he made it to the grocery store.
0: Yes, it's State Fair food. Yeah. I don't know. I would try it. I like to say I try anything once, but I don't think I'd enjoy it all that much.
1: Yeah, I don't know about that. There are some other things on the list that sound a little bit better. But let's get to the forecast. And here you can see the forecast going forward for the ROE. Today, we have mostly cloudy. Actually, it's not too bad. Medium ROE. But the day to watch, Thursday and Friday, especially come tomorrow, as there could be that threat for severe weather. And then we keep the threat for some thunderstorms in the forecast into Friday. Heading through the weekend, still some showers. I think overall, maybe the better days are going to be come Sunday, but then also into Monday, we get some sunshine back. Temperatures are going to be into the 80s. All right. That is the Texas State Fair. But how about we head on over to Austin? Because a lot of eyes are going to be on Dallas and Austin. It's the first weekend of Austin City Limits Music Festival. Day one starts on Friday with headliners Charlie XCX, Skrillex, Kings of Leon, and Turnstile. So we pulled a headline from our colleagues at Fox 7 in Austin. ACL 2026. Could we see some rain? Could we see mud during weekend one? The short answer, well, yes, we could see both of those things. So here's what to plan for. You want to make sure your outfits are ready to be prepared for the mud and for the showers. Heading through this weekend, temperatures pretty uniform in the upper 70s, low 80s. And all of these days, we will have the chance for some showers and a little bit of a breeze. Marissa, I know I'm getting older when I look at the list of everyone that's performing, and I don't recognize a whole lot.
0: Same here.
1: Or Skrillex, Kings of Leon, I got those.
0: I got that one. But yeah. Some of the names I don't even know how to pronounce. I'm like, why are we just putting letters there? And it looks like a made-up word. Okay, Melanie, you may have also heard this weekend, just to the west of Texas, we have in Albuquerque the International Balloon Fiesta. This is going to be in New Mexico. It is so fun. It starts Saturday, and you can see from years past, we have colorful hot air balloons floating over Route 66, the mountains there near the Sandia Mountains. Organizers were worried about some potential rain, but it looks like the skies will be perfect for them. If nothing else, the ground is going to be muddy. So they're worried about some of the trucks getting stuck potentially, but ultimately, I think it's going to go off without a hitch. I don't know if you've ever been here, Melanie, but it is an international event. People travel from all over the world to be able to see this exact scene we have here.
1: Always been on my bucket list. And I think if you have weather like that, or you have plenty of sunshine, it doesn't get better. Of course, it doesn't always work out like that.
0: Yeah. And the winds play such a critical role into whether or not these balloons can fly. But that's what the Dawn Patrol is for. And they go out and they check the skies for everybody before that first flight. Melanie, thank you. Still, you know what? Weather cannot rain on our parade, even though it kind of will.
1: Both events.
0: Yeah.
2: All right. Well, this week, it does mark 2 years since Hurricane Helene led to catastrophic flooding in western North Carolina and eastern Tennessee. More than 100 people were killed in North Carolina alone as Helene's rain devastated several communities.
5: I told my wife and kids to grab the cats, and we threw them in the truck. And before we could even get off the road, we were driving through 3 feet of water.
2: Fox Weather Live host Steve Bender is returning to Asheville, telling those stories of resilience and how North Carolina is coming back from the brink. Weather Command will be right back.

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1: It's been 2 years since Hurricane Helene made landfall in the Big Bend of Florida as a Category 4 hurricane. In total, we had 250 people that were killed. More than 100 of those deaths occurred alone in the state of North Carolina when Helene brought generational flooding to western North Carolina. Among the towns devastated, Asheville. Fox Weather Live host, meteorologist Steve Bender, reported from western North Carolina after the storm. Steve returned to see what progress has been made since that unforgettable day, September 26th, 2024.
2: Going down Highway 70 and going out towards Swannanoa was here 2 years ago, right in the aftermath of Hurricane Helene. I remember looking and seeing how high the river had gotten, and everything behind it was just, or left behind, was just mud, dirt, debris, and so many of the

0: you know, it's a reminder of what happened and and where we're at and the progress that we've made so far. And I've lived here longer than I've lived anywhere else.
1: This all happened from the Swannanoa River.
0: And that morning of the flood, I walked over there to check it, and it had already filled up. I told my wife and kids to grab the cats, and we threw them in the truck. And before we could even get off the road, we were driving through 3 feet of water. So it all happened really quick. It's just hard to believe that it come that far, and not only come that far, but fill this whole street and little valley here up with enough water to go over the roofs of the houses.
1: As you're sharing that story, it almost feels like you're reliving that. What's the emotion that comes back up?
0: For me, the real trauma that I carry with me is thinking, if I would have done something differently, would I still have my family together? Would we be whole and safe and together?
1: So you saved your family. What made you decide that you want to come back here?
0: To be honest, like, that was an evolution of emotion and feeling. You know, at first, in the first week, I was telling myself there's no way I'd go back to living there, you know. You know, if I was going to be the only house coming back on the street, maybe I wouldn't have decided to do that.
1: Let's talk about the difference of your home 2 years later, before, a little step, now, the whole staircase that you have.
0: I get my workout every day when I come home now, so.
1: Let's go pop inside and check it out.
0: Sure, come on.
1: Daniel, 2 years ago, we were sitting in here. There was nothing around, completely gutted. Walk us through, in that time frame, what you've experienced and what it's like to sit back into a home.
0: Yeah, it's obviously much different now than it was then. You know, it's dirt floor and cobwebs and broken boards and stains and stuff everywhere. It was, I mean, how do you compare the two to each other? You know, it's beautiful in here. They did such a good job with rebuilding our house and creating this like soft and warm place to come back together and feel safe and be with each other.
1: When people think of Asheville, it's tourism, it's the outdoors, it's the art area, it's also food. You're integrated in a lot of that. What are you seeing now, 2 years removed from Helene?
0: Here locally in Swannanoa, you know, we've got a new coffee shop, we've got a new restaurant, there's another new restaurant about to open up, there's a hardware store down the street now. So, like, even just in our small community, there has been growth since the storm.
1: You now have your home back, and you're back in for a couple of months. You still drive around the community, and you see that that's not for everybody. There's still damage apparent. What's that like, thinking that a storm could still make that type of impact years later?
0: You know, there are still people that need help here, and you can easily find them and find a way to help them and make a contribution to something here. We're surviving, and we're not thriving yet, but we're surviving, and people that want to help can. Don't forget about us out here.
1: You feel safe. Is that what you feel now as you come back into this home?
0: Of course, yeah. It's, you know, it's nice to wake up in your own bed and inside of your own walls, and it'd be warm and cozy, and know that your family's in each one of their rooms, and they're safe, and they're warm, and they're fed and taken care of. So, yeah, it's, I mean, how do you describe, you know, not wanting that, or not being able to have that? Like, that's everything, man.
2: And appreciate that update from Steve Bender, reporting out of North Carolina, the recovery efforts in the wake of Helene. We do want to move forward with the forecast as we head into this weekend. We'll go ahead and take it into Huntsville, Alabama. This is just one of the cities in the South that's going to get some heavy rain this weekend. And it is to blame on some intense tropical moisture moving in through portions of the South, Southeast. And it is happening, this surge of tropical moisture, as we get into Friday, especially Saturday, Sunday. And while we continue to fine-tune the timing and who could see some of the heaviest rain out of this, already some indications that perhaps a washout, but also the potential for flooding could be a reality we have to deal with. So this is a look at the overview of what we're going to be, at least synoptically, dealing with as we get into the weekend. Here's the system, that moisture coming in out of the Gulf. That'll kick off our first weekend in October. And then that area of high pressure to the north, that's going to help keep this very slow-moving boundary further suppressed to the south. In fact, this boundary is very sluggish. And while we do have some forward movement that will eventually give portions of the southwest and portions of the southern plains a break, we start to see a lot of moisture converge over a different part of the country, but still impacting millions of people. And when you look at that plume of moisture, deep

0: tropical moisture. So you think of the origins and that fetch coming out of the Caribbean, coming out of the Gulf, even some of that moisture coming out of the Atlantic. That's all going to be making for above climatological normals when it comes to precipitable water values. And we see that potential for multiple rounds of heavy rain, which is why we're worried about flooding. There's that front. Again, slow moving, pretty much stationary. There is a little bit of wobble in it, and we have to see ultimately where it decides to situate itself, especially as we get into Sunday and Monday. And the hope is we can get it offshore. But in the meantime, you're trapped under the threat of rounds of rain. It is going to help perhaps with some of the heat. We've been dealing with somewhat comfortable conditions if you're looking at Mobile, Alabama into Louisiana. But you've also been dealing with the heat during the day. And so moisture, that's going to begin to increase today, especially by the time we get into Friday. You do have that rain really becoming the epicenter of the forecast by the time you get into Saturday and Sunday. So this is a look, again, not much movement in that front. But I know a lot of folks are counting on a cool down, Stephen. It was a very hot summer.
1: Yeah.
0: It was also dry. So when you're dealing with the heat and lack of moisture, you start to see some of those dry drought conditions, dry slash drought conditions. Start to settle in.
1: Yeah, it's true. I mean, we're looking at by Sunday, for example, Atlanta's high temperature today, nearly 90 degrees.
0: Yeah.
1: We're going to feel a big change.
0: Yes.
1: You know, the clouds are bringing it, but there also is fall air. We have some air that's going to be cooler moving in from the north. So that's some good news, but not often. A lot of times you see that strongest footprint of rain along the Gulf Coast. This is farther inland.
0: Yeah, you know? And we've seen some adjustments to the potential rain total, so still have to see exactly where that ends up being the case. But there are indications that New Orleans, Mobile, even up towards Birmingham, to your point, for Saturday. We keep the threat for Sunday. The WPC may make some adjustments to this outlook. But again, there is high confidence this will be a rainy, potentially flooding stretch. It just depends who gets the worst. Let's look at Nashville. Nashville could use the rain.
1: Yeah,
0: we're talking about 1 to 2 inches at least through Monday, but we average, well, almost just a little bit more than that.
1: A little more. Maybe about a third of it that you get over the weekend.
0: Yeah.
1: Not bad.
0: Not great timing, but keep it here on Fox Weather. We're going to be right back with more.

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1: Now on Weather Command this morning, the final day of September, we have a flood threat. Still, 150 million Americans dealing with pouring rain thanks to this tropical moisture.
2: We're going to be tracking more than 1,500 miles of heavy rain that, in fact, could be targeting major cities, including Denver, Des Moines, Kansas City, Chicago.
1: And everyone in between. Overnight, rivers rose into flood stage around Ruidoso, New Mexico. The flooding in New Mexico, likely a preview of what's headed for Texas. And new this morning, meteorologist Michael Estime has landed in Dallas before those downpours. Hey, Michael.
3: Stephen and Marissa, good morning to you both. Yes, you're joining us live here from downtown Dallas, where right behind me is the Trinity River. There's not a drop of water behind me, as you can see, but we have 3 to as much as 5 inches of rain that's on the way that could fill this thing up. We're going to take you down into the depths of the Trinity and show you just how high this water could get. That's coming up.
2: All right. And the clock, it has run out on the Atlantic to produce a September hurricane. Today was the final day to do it, and none in sight.
1: We didn't do it.
2: Thankful for it in a way. But the season, it is going down in history for a remarkable slumber. But as history teaches us, it ain't over, Stephen.
1: Nope.
2: Till it's over. That's ahead on Weather Command.
1: But we are one day closer to it being over. Welcome inside Weather Command. I'm Stephen Morgan.
2: And I'm Marissa Torres. Thanks for hanging out with us on this Wednesday.
1: The big picture, yes, it involves the tropics, but it's what we've been seeing over the U.S. This flood threat, it's ramping up for the rest of the week. We've got more than 24 states, 25 states going to be affected by it. You wake up this morning, you look at the alerts across the country, the flood watches just plastered from New Mexico and Arizona all the way into the Great Lakes.
2: Yeah, you have tropical influence here when it comes to this threat. Yeah. And we're talking about maybe 3 to 5 inches, if not that half foot mark of rainfall that could target portions of Texas and Oklahoma. And that would, in fact, translate to flooding, even though it is so dry across portions of the plains. That ground is incredibly hard and it's going to take a moment to absorb.
1: The Trinity River, the banks have grass on them now because the water has just not been there.
2: Wow.
1: And it's not just the Trinity, as Michael showed us in Texas, some of the driest regions in the country, in the desert Southwest, those rivers that were shallow, they're running high now, and they're swollen from these September rains. This is video of the Rio Grande. On Monday, a trio of flash flood emergencies, they were issued after dam operators reported a dam was at risk of imminent failure. The dam's located 40 miles north of Las Cruces in a rural area. But if it were to have failed, it could have had some big impacts downstream. Meanwhile, this never-ending fetch of tropical moisture already putting a constant burden on officials in the desert Southwest. Rescue crews, they had to airlift a man from the top of an overturned car as rushing waters, you see it there, charged over a desert road near Phoenix, Arizona.
2: And when you talk about the root cause, well, you can blame what was once Hurricane Polo, heavy swells and punishing winds that were lashing San Carlos after Polo made dual landfalls in Baja California Sur and mainland Mexico. We watched all of that play out yesterday and the day prior. Meanwhile, plumes of deep tropical moisture from Polo coupled with incoming moisture from Rachel continued to get pumped across the lower 48, and it is fueling every bit of this flash flood threat. When we look at the big picture, and I'll go ahead and bring up those graphics, you can see just the large swath of real estate that has not just a threat for flash flooding, but a heightened risk for it. You also have to look at what's been happening in the lead up to today. And it's these rain events, these antecedent conditions where the ground is just so saturated that any more rain makes us even more vulnerable to that threat for flash flooding. We see yet again a risk for southern, southeastern Colorado, and this would be portions of the southern Rockies. Yesterday was a level 2, so this is an upgrade, but also noticing that level 3 threat out of 4 has spread further off to the north, but OKC, Dallas, down towards San Antonio, Texas Hill Country. And some of these areas, New Mexico, for example, where we saw some of the flash flooding, we had a flash flood emergency. Emergency yesterday, and even yesterday on Weather Command, we were watching flood alerts in Arizona and New Mexico. But New Mexico, it is on course for its wettest September on record. A little bit of a break today for much of New Mexico.
1: This is like an area of low pressure that you've got some dry air working in. So it's nice to see you get dry slotted over an area that normally we're saying, gosh, we use the rain, but that looks good for New Mexico, I think.
2: It is. You know, I think this area of low pressure, it is a strong low. It's one that came in out of the west, and it's been able to help get some of the energy, the remnant energy and moisture from Polo. But you look at the upper level winds, and this is the jet stream. So you go up about 30,000, 35,000 feet cruising altitude for a plane. You jump on these winds and you're going to fly. But that deep trough, too, everything helping these storms breathe and move. And that's been kind of one of the train checks, the guiding mechanisms for this moisture already since yesterday.
1: And the flood watches are so expansive. We're splitting them up. We got the plains and into the Midwest, where much of Iowa under that threat today, close to Kansas City under the flood concern. You do have more of a boundary, a warm front here in through Iowa and Chicago, where we'll just have that rain continue to overspread before that trough eventually will eject. But, you know, this is a couple of days worth of rain, it looks like. I mean, by Friday, things shift east, but not much. And so we're going to see the totals compound. So that's the plains, the tropical moisture that is covering a lot of real estate. It includes states like Colorado, with flood watches extending from Arizona to New Mexico, Iowa, and Illinois. This overall threat that we have and what we'll be contending with over the next few days will encompass a lot of the big cities that Marissa mentioned at the top of the hour. Chicago among them, Dallas, Oklahoma City, Tulsa. The threats, too, while we were showing those through Friday along the Gulf Coast, just today, if we were only to look at Wednesday into Thursday morning, these are the zones that we have to pay close attention to. So it's going to be busy, and there's a lot of real estate to cover because we have a zone to watch in Iowa and Nebraska, another zone into Texas, which we're going to be going live there here in just a couple of minutes with Michael. The leeward side of the mountains, though, in Colorado today will be the third spot that we need to really pay attention to. Those winds are pushing moisture up the front range. Anytime you have a moisture-rich wind move up the mountains, that moisture is squeezed out, and you often get some rain. Now, it looks like a big mess, right? When you're checking in on where everything is at, we have the spin. It's actually parked almost directly over the four corners, the four states that make that meet up: Arizona, Utah, Colorado, and New Mexico. The moisture that we've seen is actually getting pulled in from the Gulf at some points, and that's wrapping around this area of low pressure. It's a really mature low, and so you do have some of that wraparound moisture, but we also have the Pacific feeding this, but a lot of the dry air that we have associated with a level of our atmosphere that's drier has been allowing a lot of that moisture to evaporate before it reaches the ground. So, I mean, that's some good news, Marissa, that we're getting that in New Mexico, as we had mentioned. But a slug of moisture, it continues. Been watching this complex through Texas. I think of all the states that really need it, it is Texas. Yeah. And so this moisture, this is just the beginning. We're going to see way, way more. In fact, you're already beginning to see some development closer to El Paso.
2: Yeah, and that was an active spot yesterday coming out of El Paso. Yeah. Even paying attention further off into the Midwest and Great Lakes. So a lot of moisture to go around. We do want to keep it in Texas. Let's go ahead and head into the Lone Star State. We do have a flood watch here as well, as we mentioned. And this is going to go into effect later today for the Dallas-Fort Worth area. And it's going to carry us all the way through Friday.
1: We bring back in meteorologist Michael Estime in Dallas. I can't get over Michael. The Trinity. I don't even know where he's at, but I think he's down there. Are you in the river?
4: Stephen, Marissa, good morning. Yes, I sure am at the base of the river right now, and it is tis but a trickle in terms of where the Trinity is. And if you're from Dallas, you know all about the Trinity. That's, of course, Dallas right behind me. And what you're looking at to my left, to your right, this is the Margaret Hunt Hill Bridge. And here's the thing. The base of the bridge stands at about 48 feet or so. All right. So I want to give you some perspective. We're expecting about 3 to 5 inches of rain. With 3 to 5 inches of rain, that brings the water levels of the Trinity, which, again, the Trinity is at a trickle right now, up to about 30 to 38 feet in height, is how high this water level should get if we see between 3 to 5 inches of rain here in the Dallas-Fort Worth Metroplex, which is what we are forecasting. That's 80 trillion gallons of water. Here's the reason why I bring that up. Because at 38 feet, that is moderate flood stage for the Trinity. And it will be safely below the actual roadway itself, not only here, but also on the pedestrian bridge as well. So we're not expecting for any of these bridges that you see on either side of me to be compromised. What you're looking at in front of me and in front of you as well, this, of course, is one of the levees that holds back the water. So the Trinity River is actually, again, right here. It's completely dry, as we've mentioned before. But in order to breach the levee, right, you would need a water rise of 62 to 63 feet. And with 3 to 5 inches of rain, that's not going to happen, thank goodness. So obviously that means that the downtown area, which is to my right, that's downtown Dallas, is going to be obviously protected. But with all that being said, it is the creeks, it is the rivers, it is the streams that might not have such an advanced levee system like this in your neighborhood. Of course, the Trinity does split into multiple different pieces. If you're along a river, creek, stream, or even that neighborhood street in front of you, you could see some significant flooding. And that's one of the reasons why, Stephen and Marissa, it is so important that folks in the Lone Star State of Texas prepare for the city of Texas, or the city of Dallas, actually, on X, formerly Twitter, actually released a little statement just saying, listen, heavy rain is certainly on the way. Prepare for it, plan for it, and protect yourself. Because, Stephen and Marissa, the next 24 to 36 hours could be really intense in terms of that rain and, of course, that flash flood potential. Guys?
1: Especially given the fact that as their storms start, it's going to be almost instantly some heavy rain. I don't think we have a buildup. Exactly. I think that the cold front's going to bring some very heavy rain, and those storms will be slow moving. Okay, Michael Estime for us in Dallas, Texas. Michael, thank you.
2: All right, and the clock, it has run out on September, and we've seen zero hurricanes in the Atlantic Basin. Now the question, are we calling it a season?
5: But I will say, I think it's a little unfair to use 2023 as the El Nino comparison, because 2023 was a weird El Nino year. I'm not calling you unfair, Craig.
6: No.
2: Yeah. Fun discussion. We called in Fox with the first host, Britta Merwin and Craig Herrera, to get their takes on their remarkable Atlantic lull. We'll talk more about that and take

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1: Storm Chaser Bo here in Amarillo, Texas, downtown, where a tornado just went through, and we have significant flooding going on here in the area. For example, this underpass or overpass, extremely deep, a few inches over in that
2: makes it a little more frantic at night, right? This is Amarillo, Texas. Last night, a couple of reports in the panhandle for tornadoes. One of those tornadoes actually spotted southwest of downtown Amarillo, and it wasn't just the severe weather, as you heard. We also had the very heavy rain. Some of that moisture associated with Polo arriving. We bring in Bain Froney this hour with the risk for the Southern Plains. We just heard from Michael Bain. And I mean, the Trinity River and a lot of rivers, very dry. We look at the signal behind you, though. Those dry riverbeds are going to change real quick.
3: Oh, absolutely. And the thing is, we've been talking about it nonstop. It's the soil. It's been so dry. It's going to have a harder time actually soaking up any of that rain that's going to be falling for not only today, but also moving into tomorrow and potentially even into our Friday. We'll still have some of those lighter showers sticking around because there is just so much moisture in the atmosphere. Plus, we have a cold front that's going to start to move on through, and that's going to be aiding and even more of that severe storm potential for us, too. Now, once we get into your Thursday especially, we'll have to watch out for the Dallas area. I mean, we have the strip of yellow, which is that level 3 out of 4 when it comes to that severe threat, or excuse me, that flash flooding potential. Then we're going to have to watch out for those areas multiple days in a row. So I am going to be talking more so about Friday, too, because, again, we have a lot of events ongoing for the weekend coming up for areas throughout Texas, which includes Dallas as well as into Austin, Texas. Some major cities are going to have some major problems when it comes to that flooding. I am going to ask that our weather producer, Dylan, helps me out here. I got to move around our graphics. But we do have to watch out for a lot of that. Not only that, but also the severe threat, because we have to watch out for the potential for gusty winds as well as the potential for tornadoes. I mean, we saw that yesterday throughout the panhandle of Texas, and these severe storms, they could continue to bubble up for us. But you'll notice, as this track continues Wednesday and into our Thursday, very heavy rain in very similar zones over and over again. So level 2 out of 5 again for that severe threat for today, as that cool front moves through, taps into all of that moisture, all of that storm energy, and those storms begin to bubble up. Now, when we look at our low level winds, those are also going to be on the higher end, especially throughout this zone into the Texas region. And as that front continues to track up, we'll have more of that storm potential popping up throughout central Texas and into the eastern parts of the state as well. Now back to the flooding, because that's going to be one of the main concerns. 3 to 5 inches widespread is going to be a possibility throughout the Texas region, as well as into parts of Oklahoma. Don't want to forget about you guys. The southern parts of Oklahoma will also have to watch out for that flooding potential. But there will be some zones that see a whole lot more rain than just that, closer to maybe even 5 to 8 inches. It'll be a bit more isolated when we see those higher rain totals, but it'll still cause many problems. Now, that flood watch does continue from today through our Friday early morning. Now, it's not only the roadways, but it's those riverbeds, it's the creeks, and all of that water, it gets filtered into those zones, and that river will just continue to climb higher and higher. That's what we can see, especially into the hill country throughout Texas. We've been talking about this, though. The soil moisture, it's very dry out there. I mean, Dallas has hardly had any rain this summer. I mean, the past 3 months, we've had maybe 2 or 3 days where we actually had measurable rain in that area. And again, Dallas is in the threat zone both days, today and tomorrow, and even potentially into our Friday, as we have some of those lingering showers in effect, too. So we need the rain. That's the one thing. We desperately need it. But, Stephen, when we get too much of a good thing all at once, that's when we have those problems popping up.
2: And the problem's almost a guarantee, hate to say it, because Texas really does need some of that rain. Hopefully there'll be some good that comes from it. And I think there will be. Just got to get through the next couple of days. Thank you, Bain.
4: All right, the storm, formerly known as Polo, it's responsible for this major flooding event you can see unfolding here. We showed you this video at the top of the hour. Powerful winds and waves lashing across portions of Baja California as Polo made its landfall in Mexico. The Pacific has been the primary hurricane maker this season. But on the flip side, the Atlantic, we are still on the hunt for the first hurricane of the season. And that's a record, folks. In fact, we've never gone this deep into a season without an Atlantic hurricane. We are making our predictions. In fact, we were making our predictions just a few weeks ago. We have a clip of that. Take a listen.
5: We're about to make history,
4: Like not having a hurricane. Do we even get a hurricane this season?
5: I'm not willing to answer that one just yet.
4: Nope.
5: From living along the Gulf Coast for so long until we get to mid-October, I don't really trust anything, to be quite honest.
2: Sitting here almost halfway through September with only five named storms.
6: And a hurricane ain't one of them.
2: Five named storms.
4: So good.
5: But a hurricane ain't one.
6: I had to steal it.
2: We'll end it on that.
4: We had some fun with it. And here's the thing. We want to bring those voices back into the conversation this morning. And we've switched up the boxes a little bit. But there you have it. We have Fox Weather first host Britta Merwin, as well as Craig Herrera joining us in this conversation yet again. And here we go, guys. The last day of September. It's today.
7: Yeah.
4: So no hurricanes for the month. We do have 2 months of the season left. So let's not forget, it's a season that runs through November 30th. It's a long season. But my question is, as we check in this morning, are we now ready to call it a wash? Do we get a hurricane in the Atlantic season, or this season? So, Britta, I will start with you since you were one of the first voices we heard from before.
7: Let us have it.
5: And I'm standing on the same soapbox. Until October 15th, I'm not willing to call it. And the only spot that I'm not willing to call it for is the Gulf. Aside from that, I think I'm willing to call it.
4: You're willing to call it.
5: Yeah.
4: Okay.
5: But wait, I mean, it's just until you get to the mid part of October, it's rolling the dice.
4: Yeah, I think generally so. The busiest months of the season, which begin in June, would be August through October. And October, those hot zones can be out of the subtropics and in through the Gulf and perhaps the Caribbean. But it is an El Nino, after all. And we've passed that peak season. And by the way, Stephen, you remember when we did that prediction, that was when we were waiting on Faye. The question was, would Faye become a hurricane?
7: Oh,
4: and we were all betting against it.
2: Yeah.
4: It was our strongest storm of the season with 70 mile per hour winds.
2: Almost.
7: Almost.
2: Almost made a hurricane. But here's the deal. When we talked back in September, I guess it's still September, we had only five. September did generate three storms.
4: Yeah.
2: That's impressive, I guess, for a season that's been really weak. So we have to wait to see if Isaias ever comes. I mean, Hannah has been there, but kind of a lame excuse. I'm siding with Britta. Because I do think that the Gulf, notably the Southern Gulf, will need to be watched pretty carefully. We have those long range outlooks from the Climate Prediction Center and our tropical threat probability. Don't want to take too much with this, but it's something to reference.
5: A little caggy.
2: Some signals.
7: Yeah
2: you get the low level spin and that can generate stuff even from the Climate Prediction Center, indicating that tropical development is possible. So I will say, if we get a storm out of the Southern Gulf, the chances of something become a hurricane at this time of year skyrocket.
5: It's untapped and warm.
4: Absolutely. Yeah, and I think, too, and even then, when you look at the gyre for the month of October, it's going to create a very rainy, wet pattern.
2: Yeah.
4: It can spin off energy in the eastern Pacific, too, and I wouldn't be surprised. That's almost like a guarantee at this point that that's going to be hospitable. But, the question is, what about closer to home? The Bay of Campeche, tropical threat probability as you go out into the second week of October, picking up on perhaps a chance there. Yeah. You can also, Craig, look at seasons past.
7: Ooh,
4: you can look at prior El Ninos, and you can look at the month of October for a prior El Nino, where, in fact, we have had some notable storms that have made impacts.
7: Let's talk about Idalia,
4: too.
7: Idalia was actually...
5: That was a CAG system.
7: Exactly. CAG system that actually started off as a disturbance in the eastern Pacific, kind of floated over into the Yucatan, stayed there for a bit, strengthened, became a tropical storm. That was late August on the 27th, made landfall as a Cat 3 on August 30th. Our Britta Merwin, our good friend there, my co-host, was the first one there to bring in that landfall on Keaton Beach as a Cat 3 storm. And Britta, the storm surge was impressive with a 7 to 10, 12 feet, and it was the most impactful and strongest storm to hit this part of the Big Bend in recorded history.
5: Yeah, the most previous large impactful storm for that region was a non-tropical system. It was a March system that really did a huge disservice to the Big Bend with storm surge. And it changed the building codes. So that helped them out with the Idalia, but they still struggled with the storm surge. That was a powerful, powerful storm.
7: Yeah,
4: and you look at just that window to prepare, and we talk about it, it's less time than if you have something forming further east out in the Atlantic.
5: But I will say, I think it's a little unfair to use 2023 as the El Nino comparison, because 2023 was a weird El Nino year.
4: We had
5: the water temperatures were really warm in the the Atlantic. So very different than the El Nino that we're seeing this go around.
4: I think
7: it was August.
5: Calling you unfair, Craig.
7: No, I'm saying
5: that the year itself was unfair.
7: It was absolutely.
4: But to be honest, there's hard to find a year that truly does match what we are dealing with
5: El Nino. It's the first time we've had it.
4: It's the first time. And Stephen, I don't know if you've seen ACE, our accumulated cyclone energy index. It is wild to see how much we are underperforming, right?
2: Yeah, and it's a complicated way to factor this number, but just view it as a value. And the fact that we're only sitting barely above 10 is incredible. 1983 is still the lowest year where we accumulated ACE in the Atlantic. While the Pacific is doing plenty to accommodate both the Atlantic and the Pacific, the ACE is remarkably low. We'll have to see. I want to bring up one more point, though, about super El Niños. And Dylan had a great graphic that he flashed up in the Gulf. When we look at super El Niños since 1960, crickets in the Caribbean and in the Gulf. And that's fascinating to me because, Britta, as you had mentioned, Idalia, an unfair comparison when we look at El Niños, because that was 2023, not a super El Nino. But when we look at those super El Nino years, it's quiet. So not to be a contrarian here, because I'd be going against my point that the CAG is going to act up, but that's fascinating to me.
5: That is fascinating.
2: And I think it's something to look at because...
5: Because normally in an El Nino year, you actually would say, well, the Gulf is still open. You would say the Caribbean, for sure, would be off, you know, not expecting much, but the Gulf, sometimes you can find that
2: spot. None of us are like always super competent, unless it's actually raining outside and we're like, yeah, it's raining.
4: But then you look at, we have had more named storms since Faye, but they've been pretty much out in the eastern Atlantic, in the subtropics. So let's round this conversation off with, do we have a hurricane in October? Yes or no, Britta?
5: Oh gosh, you're going to make me go first. I'm going to say no.
4: No.
5: My gut says that you should always look out for it until mid-October, but just judging off of everything, it's really hard for me to believe that we're going to do it.
4: That we're going to be able to do it. And Craig?
7: I mean, look at the graphic that Dylan just popped up there and the history that we have there. I'm going
5: to
7: say
5: it's
7: no
5: hard to
7: for
5: fight
7: October.
5: The facts,
4: No for October. Yeah, it's been 334 days since we've had a hurricane in the Atlantic Basin. The last one was Melissa, and that was last year in 2025. Stephen?
2: I'm going to say no as well.
4: No as well.
7: Yeah. Marissa?
4: All right, well, if everybody's saying no, I'll just go ahead and say yes. It's one of those things where I think I'm going to say, gosh, because I really don't think we're going to have one. I'll just say yes, so that when we replay this out, at least one of us has a yes.
2: Hopefully it's in the eastern Atlantic, what you had said, where all the storms have formed. Let's keep that hurricane out there.
4: I think we will have a tropical storm, though.
7: Yeah. Oh,
4: I think we're going to get another one of those.
7: I think we will, too.
4: All right, well, thank you, guys.
2: Well, 2 years since Hurricane Helene, this week marking that anniversary, catastrophic flooding we saw in western North Carolina and eastern Tennessee. More than 100 people were killed in North Carolina alone as Helene's rain devastated several communities.
8: We had a lot of trees down across the road, so I just went and started doing that. And I had no idea that it would continue for years doing that.
2: Fox Weather Live host Steve Bender returns to Asheville to tell those stories of resilience and how North Carolina is coming back from the brink. Weather Command will be right back.

0: A new half hour here on Weather Command. 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
1: The weather's still the same, though, right?
0: Yes.
1: We're gonna welcome October with a heavy rain threat. It's wild what this low is doing. It's meeting up with what was Hurricane Polo, mm-hmm. made landfall in Mexico yesterday, and now we've got that moisture just getting scooped up. Some of it heading as far north as Chicago. A lot of cities under the risk this morning. We've got about 150 million people locked into a tropical flood threat. The Southwest took the brunt of the tropical rain on Tuesday, and now we wonder who will see it worst on Wednesday. Relentless storms did produce tornado warnings in the Texas Panhandle, actually produced tornadoes as well. Dams were pushed to their limits as well, near failure in New Mexico. And the rising water, we saw that happen in Arizona. It could happen very well today in Colorado. We're locked into another day of storms. There's a big stretch here, 1,500 miles worth of real estate. And that does include more than 150 million people, 25 states, and a lot of rain that will be squeezed out of this upper level low, this surface low too, that is in part the remnants of Hurricane Polo. Anytime you have a tropical system interacting with a system over land, that can spell some unique problems that might not be foreseen. So we got to watch throughout the day and see where the heaviest of this rain sets up. We're looking live, several states under the risk, from Colorado to Oklahoma, Texas, Kansas, Iowa, Illinois, you pick it. The rain itself, this would be a system and a setup where if we were in the throes of spring, we could very well have the makings of a severe weather episode. We're not dealing with a big clash in air masses, so that temperature clash is keeping the threat at bay, and some other factors too, but we certainly have a lot of moisture, a lot of rain that's going to bring flood threats to Colorado, also to the Corn Belt in Iowa and Nebraska, Illinois and Missouri too, and then Texas. That's the other state that we need to keep tabs on. Look at some of the moisture falling as far north as Alpena, I mean, close to the Canadian border. So it is really from border to border, because some of the rain that we've seen working through the Rio Grande, the RGV, the valley in South Texas, that's been producing some storms too. So we've got a lot of it, and I wanted to look at what we've seen in Arizona, Marissa, and also in New Mexico. This is the Gila River near Solomon, Arizona. The record crest of 20.8 feet happened back in 1983. I didn't look to see if this was a tropical event. I wouldn't be surprised if it was, because you know, it's nearly to the date. Mm-hmm. But we have adjusted, the National Weather Service has adjusted the crest to now beat the record by more than 2 feet.
0: Wow.
1: Or nearly 2 feet, 22.6 feet.
0: And that still keeps it, well, just into moderate flood stage.
1: Yeah, isn't that interesting?
0: Yeah, and you can see how close to, it doesn't take much to go from minor to moderate to major flood stage for this particular area of the Gila River.
1: Albuquerque, New Mexico, that's the other city that has seen a lot of it. We're pacing, we already have had our wettest September on record with the month to date, 4.5 inches. But when you look at every month out of the entire year, the top spot, and it's been there for a long time, is 1905 in November, where 4.7 inches fell. We're within striking distance of that. So I think that's something to pay attention to. All in all, this moisture from Polo, from the monsoon yesterday, really brought a lot, and we have more on the way for states like Colorado.
0: Yeah, I was going to say, we had flooding in Santa Fe, New Mexico, the capital city, and you look at portions of Texas that yet again could see 2-3 inches of rain, and it doesn't take much to flood. Colorado, you look into the southern, southeastern portion of the state, from Pueblo to Trinidad, where it's a little bit flatter. It's not quite like what you'll find into Colorado Springs and into Denver, but I mean the southern side of the Rockies and certainly on the Front Range, flooding could be a problem, even into Kansas trying to jet across I-70.
1: When you look at where the drought is always the worst in Colorado, it's this part of the state. It's southeastern Colorado. Even you can get through the mountains in southwest Colorado, where we have some snow for some of the highest peaks. But that's picking up a lot. I mean, not even the monsoon on a good day would yield totals like this, but it looks like we could very well see it. So in Pueblo, we've got a couple of days of rain. That wettest September on record, 3.93 inches back in 1909. Don't think that we'll see that, but month to date, we've seen about 1.25 inches.
0: Yeah, unfortunately, as history has proven, we've had, during this time of year, tropical moisture move onto land and be devastating, if not catastrophic. In fact, when you look back to just 2 years ago, it's been 2 years since we had Hurricane Helene that made landfall in the Big Bend. of Florida as a Category 4. In total, 250 people were killed in this event, and more than 100 of those deaths occurred in North Carolina when Helene brought generational flooding to the western portion of the state, including the town of Asheville. Fox Weather Live host meteorologist Steve Bender reported from western North Carolina after the storm. And Steve returned this week to speak with a hometown hero who's worked on hundreds of projects to clean up his community since September of 2024.

0: Jake, you and I have talked over the last couple of years, ever since Hurricane Helene, but it's been now 2 years. What's that feel like standing here at another work site 2 years after that storm?
1: Insane. When it first hit, I knew it'd take time, but I didn't think it'd take this much time. We went out trying to help our neighbors in the storm with equipment, trying to push trees off of houses and, you know, open roads immediately. It was still raining and wind blowing. But within an eighth of a mile of my house, we had a lot of trees down across the road. So I just went and started doing that. And I had no idea that it would continue for years doing that.
0: I think what's incredible about what you do with precision grading is that in the recovery mode, everybody thinks about the water rescues, they think about the first responders. But in order for them to do their job, they need to have that access.
1: Yes, sir.
0: So what is that like getting out to those roads, and how many projects, if you can estimate, that you've done in the last 2 years?
1: Between 400 and 500 projects. And the initial was just getting roads open for rescue squad. And, you know, even for side-by-sides and four-wheelers, there was no roads in a lot of places. And like Bat Cave, for instance, was an island. Only access was helicopter until I got there. I just basically look at their needs and what I can do in my line of work to assist those needs.
0: This all comes from a generous heart. You're doing this all for free and all your time. Walk us through how that came about.
1: Well, people were asking, you know, immediately after the storm, how much would you charge me to get this tree off my house or get this tree off my car or, you know, or clear the landslide to where we can get out? You know, my elderly parents can't get out. I mean, it was instantly stuff like that. And there was no way, you know, people come to you in tears. Just no way to say no, you know, or to tell them, here's how much money it'll cost. I'll do it, but I need this money. But now I remember calling my office and telling them we'd probably go bankrupt, but I didn't care because I couldn't leave these people.
0: Is there that almost like a trigger mechanism do you see in the community when it starts raining? Are they concerned?
1: Absolutely. Yeah, especially when it starts thundering and really raining and the wind picks up, you know, and myself included, we all get on edge and stay watching the radar and trying to figure out, you know, if everybody's going to be okay and how much rain's falling in this area. And, you know, in my head, I'm thinking of all the repairs or whatever that I have done in that particular area that's getting hammered and wondering which ditch is overflowing and if it's handling it, you know. And quite often we get in the truck and go to where it's raining the heaviest to make sure it's okay.
0: I've learned, as we've talked, that your father, Maya, I think she should be shined and highlighted because she's your daughter. Everybody at home, kind of give us a sense of what your daughter is like and how she helps you on these projects.
1: Well, she has switched to online school this year just so she can have more time on the job and helping with these projects. She's very comforting to the people, you know, and she makes friends with everybody, and, you know, she kind of takes their mind off of the bad part of it, you know, and just cheers everybody up. She's even our crew, you know, we get down and aggravated and she can come along and she'll have us all smiling in no time. Extremely proud of her, you know, she most of it she just picked up. I can't take credit for it.
0: I mean, like we said, we're 2 years removed from it. Let's fast forward, let's think about big picture. What is it for you that you see for Asheville, Swannanoa, Hendersonville, Bat Cave, all these spots that have been impacted? What do you see for the future?
1: I see them coming back stronger than before, you know, and new. It's everybody says, well, it's never going to be the same, and it's not. But at the same time, I think it'll be better. It's just the healing process is going to take, you know, 5 to 10 years at least, you know, and nobody will ever forget it. But at least I think people will be back on track. And there's still a ton of need, even though most everybody has forgotten about it unless you live here. And even people that live here, you know, like Hendersonville, for instance, they don't realize that the outlying areas are still devastated. And, you know, a lot of people still don't have their lives back. So just keep us in your prayers and thoughts.
0: It's like you make for a messy day, but you're not going to stop, right?
1: No, sir. No, sir.
2: Meteorologist Steve Binder reporting there from North Carolina. Well, Weather Command will be right back after a short break. But first, poor air quality, a common factor when it comes to extreme heat. 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
3: 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Well-known city now with some of the best restaurants, shopping, nightlife, golf, and best weather you can find. One of the great things is the dry climate, but With that come some concerns about dust, air. Besides the house that you fall in love with, there are three really important factors to take in consideration. The neighborhood, because different neighborhoods have different air quality. So in central Phoenix, there is a lot of dust collection that builds up. When you get outside the city, and you get a little closer to some of the mountains, there's a little bit more wind, the dust doesn't hover nearly as much. But there are concerns in all parts of the city, even Scottsdale and some of these suburbs, such as if there's new construction next to you, which causes a lot of dust to kick up. If you do have health concerns, it's critical you stay away from the highways. Being close to highways, no matter what city you're in greater Phoenix, is a concern. There's definitely going to be more air pollution. Those areas, usually the dust and smog, does sit over it. 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

0: supplies last.
1: We're back here on Weather Command this morning. We've got several events that are going to be taking place specifically in Texas during a widespread flood event. And that includes the state fair in Texas. The fair, well, it kicked off on Friday. And you can see some video here. We had a parade with floats and marching bands making their way through Fair Park in Dallas for the opening day festivities. It was a great time. The sun was shining. It was hot, but the sun was shining. Weather Command weekend host Melanie Black joining us now. And Melanie, you're going to be spotlighting a lot of these events during the weekend. But even looking ahead, forecast may not be in their favor.
2: Yeah, you saw those people wearing shorts, short sleeves, rain boots, rain jackets. That's what you're going to want to bring along for this weekend if you have any events in Texas. But let's talk about the Texas State Fair, because we can't talk about a fair without mentioning the food. We established last hour that Marissa, she will try anything once. So Marissa, I need to hear your thoughts on this one. And when you look at this, you definitely do not expect this is what it is. It's called a Twinkle Twinkle Brisket Star. It's a hollowed out Twinkie with a filling of slow smoked brisket, bacon, fresh jalapenos, and cream cheese. It is battered, rolled in panko breadcrumbs, and deep fried, topped with raspberry chipotle sauce, bacon crumbles, and more fresh jalapeno slices.
1: You just kept going.
2: It's a long list.
1: This sounds like indigestion and heartburn. Here's the thing. I don't eat pork, but I would try it. I would try it. I feel like you have to try it to really know. I mean, otherwise, maybe you'll find some delight out of that you didn't expect.
2: Is it weird that my mouth was watering when I was reading?
1: No, not at all.
2: It's something
1: not
2: about that all. Cream cheese mixed with the brisket. I don't know. There's something that you can try there. Last hour, we talked about the 6-foot fruit roll-up. So yeah,
1: with watermelon,
2: sweet, savory, yeah. A little bit of everything. Yeah. Let's talk about that forecast. So while you're headed there to try those treats, here's what we have for us today. Mostly clouds, but the days to watch definitely going to be on Thursday and Friday, especially come tomorrow. That's when we have to watch for the chance for some severe weather. Now, the fair does say that it goes on rain or shine, but you could obviously have some delays if there's severe weather and also lightning that's in the vicinity. So that could cause some issues with some of the rides as well as any of outdoor concerts that are going on. Some showers Saturday and Sunday. That's okay. We can handle that, right? Just put your rain jacket on. But then come Monday, looks like that's going to be our best day. That's when our risk of weather impact is going to be on the low end of things. Temperatures pretty uniform here. Upper 70s to low 80s going forward. Not today, though. That's a toasty one. Temperatures in the 90s. Let's move on to Austin, because we have a big music festival happening there this weekend. Austin City Limits. It's the first weekend of the festival, day one.

0: because it gets so messy out there. So here's a look at our risk of weather impact for the park. This is taking us Friday, Saturday, and Sunday. It looks like all of these days we have the chance for some showers, upper 70s and low 80s. So if you're going to a music festival, Marissa, it's not always the best case scenario when you have to deal with the rain. But hey, we can make anything work.
1: Yeah, I feel like for a music festival, it almost adds to the vibe.
0: Bit of an ambiance.
1: Yeah,
0: because you're out there in the elements.
1: Right. You're like really feeling the music at a fair, or even, did you ever go to a Renaissance festival growing up?
0: Yes. Big in the Midwest, weren't they?
1: Huge in the Bay. Did you ever go to one, Steven? Those are happening now too. And rain is not fun at those.
0: No.
1: So
0: especially when you have the big costumes.
1: Mm-hmm. Exactly. So it's a bummer. What are you going to do, though? We don't control the weather, but we do forecast for it. Melanie, we do have a look at the weekend for everybody, even areas further to the south. So let's go ahead and take it to Huntsville, Alabama. We look out this morning, and for Alabama, it's really just been a story of heat. And I'd say generally comfortable in terms of humidity. We do have some changes as we get into tomorrow. Moisture is going to continue to stream in from the south. And then we get a surge of tropical moisture coming out of the Gulf. And that's really going to mix things up. All of this is, don't forget, we have that area of low pressure, that front coming in from the west. So you get more moisture. You get a system that's going to bring that lift. And you have the potential for some soggy scenarios. You also have this high pressure to the north. And that's going to keep things really suppressed, at least for folks in the, let's say, northeast. As we get into the weekend, looks like we could actually be trending a little bit drier for areas from New York City to D.C. But looking at that plume of moisture and remembering when you have a Bermuda high, it is, you know, generally a feature this time of year, but it helps scoop up moisture out of the Atlantic, through the Caribbean, and out of the Gulf. And then don't forget, we have that huge plume of moisture coming in from the Pacific, what was once Polo. And then we're also looking back into what is Rachel and the moisture that's going to stream in, which I believe is now a hurricane. So there's a look at the atmospheric moisture, the boundary that's not going to move much. And anytime you have a boundary that's generally stationary, it does keep that moisture in place. And it keeps that threat of round after round of rain for so many of you. We have to look at Mobile. We have to look at New Orleans, Stephen. These are zones where we could see some of the heavier rain coming in out of the Gulf.
2: Yeah.
1: But even points further off to the north, it is going to bring down the temperatures. So if we did have a silver lining, it's one, we need the rain, and two, we need a break from the heat.
2: I mean, Birmingham, 89 degrees, that's ahead of the front that moves through, and it is crazy how much the temperature drops. In St. Louis, we're going to have a 20-degree temperature drop between Thursday and Friday, where we'll have highs maybe in the low 70s on Friday, 90s today, and Atlanta, the same thing. So, I mean, with a low like this, though, it does keep rain around, so it lingers a little bit, and that might, you know, be a bit unsettling. I'm looking at this signal, and it is a heavy rain signal. I'm wondering where the greatest flood concerns will be, though, because in large part, I think that this is manageable over 3 days,
1: you know,
2: 2 to 3 inches. It looks like a lot.
1: It looks more ominous than maybe it is.
2: I think, yeah.
1: Yeah, I think it is a Friday through Monday, unfortunately, so we have to see, one, where the boundary decides to really set up and where we have some of the heavier rain. But this is a look for Saturday and Sunday from the WPC for the flood risk, for the flash flood risk. And it is New Orleans, Jackson, Birmingham for Saturday and then Sunday. We keep New Orleans and Mobile in the mix for a level 2 threat.
2: October 3rd and 4th, the first weekend of October. Crazy? October's starting off on a rainy note. And I guess it just begs the question, because we always reset a month. So for the rest of the month of October, what is it going to look like? Well, we know a lot of headlines, weather headlines, have been about this El Nino. And this is a classic El Nino impacts map. We've shown you this a lot, but absorb it. And also consider what Marissa just showed you and what we're going to have along the Gulf Coast. Wetter conditions, temperatures beginning to cool some, but they are warm. They're hot right now. But pay attention to this trend, because this is going to be a big thing. And not to talk too much about it, I will say, when it comes to these outlooks, there's been a lot of buzz on social media about El Nino and people posting videos about what a specific city will have to deal with because of these El Ninos. You can look at some correlations, but you never can with certainty say that this is what winter is going to feature in said city. We look, though, at where confidence is high. And what we know for October is that it will be warm and dry through the Pacific Northwest. There are signals that this ridge of high pressure is going to dominate if you live west of the Rockies, so maybe warmer. But then we have the subtropical jet that's going to start kicking up. My sister-in-law.

0: They live in Dallas, and her timeline has been full of people talking about El Nino and how Dallas is going to have just a ton of ice storms, because there is a signal we just showed you. I'll go back to it. When you look at an El Nino signal, you've got above average moisture and maybe cooler than average temperatures, and that's close to North Texas. Yes, you can have ice storms during El Nino seasons, but there is no guarantee. You need other factors to align for that to happen. But it's difficult because we've talked so much about El Nino, you know? Mm-hmm. And so now that that's out there, it's a question of what we're going to see. So we wait and see what happens. I mean, from a temperature perspective, take it a month at a time. For October, a good chunk going to be above average, but there are those areas cooler than average.
1: Yeah, it's not, kind of.
0: Few.
1: Near average or a little bit below, for the Northeast and for portions of the Southwest. And then you look at a good bulk of the country. So the darker the shading, the higher the confidence. Very likely above average with those temperatures for portions of the West, California, through Nevada, and into the Northern Rockies. So how does that translate? Well, October's still relatively warm.
0: Yeah.
1: But we do, October's a dramatic month. October 1st to the end of the month, you see a pretty dramatic change
0: the
1: in average temperature.
0: Will essentially be almost gone.
1: Yes.
0: You know, for areas that have the deciduous trees that drop leaves.
1: Yeah. We love this time of year, though. Okay, still ahead on Weather Command. Tropical rain coming out of the Pacific, tropical moisture. That's going to be fueling a 1,500-mile stretch of intense rain for so many millions of Americans, and that's going to include portions of Texas in the highest threat zone overnight into tomorrow. So keep it here on Fox Weather. We'll be right back on Weather Command.

0: Now on Weather Command, the final morning of September, and we've got 150 million Americans dealing with pouring rain. I doubt it's the best way to start this final day of September.
1: Such a nuisance, right? Yeah. We are tracking, in fact, more than 1,500 miles. It's all painted on the board behind us. 1,500 miles of rain that will be targeting major cities. Those major cities include Denver, Des Moines, Kansas City, and Chicago.
0: Look at Dallas. Overnight, rivers rose. We saw into flood stage around Ruidoso, New Mexico. The flooding in New Mexico, likely a preview of what's headed for Texas. And this morning, we've got Michael Estime out landing in Dallas before those downpours. Hey, Michael.
2: Hey, Stephen and Marissa, good morning to you both. Yeah, we are literally live right along the Trinity River. You can see it here behind me. It is at an incredibly low level, just 11 and a half feet. We'll talk about the last time it was this low and how high this could get in the next 24 to 36 hours. That's coming up, guys.
1: All right, looking forward to that, Michael. Yep. And in the meantime, the clock it has run out on the Atlantic to produce a hurricane in the month of September. This season, it is going down in history for a remarkable slumber. But as history teaches us, it ain't over till it's over. That conversation is ahead on Weather Command.
0: It's a brand new hour here on Fox Weather. Welcome to Weather Command. I'm Stephen Morgan.
1: And I'm Marissa Torres. Thanks for hanging out with us as we close out another month.
0: Another month in the books for a season that should be maybe a little more active in the Atlantic. Yeah. We've not seen much, but we've got plenty of activity this morning across the United States. It's a flood threat actually triggered by some tropical moisture that we've gotten in from the Pacific. We've got about 25 states, more than two dozen states, under this risk for flood today.
1: A lot of numbers today.
0: A lot of numbers,
1: a lot of stats. But just today, when we talk about the rainfall, we could see 3 to 5 inches, maybe nearing half a foot of rain for portions of Texas, Oklahoma. And this would translate into flooding, perhaps significant flooding on a ground that is already parched from a historically dry September.
0: We've seen some of these shallow rivers turn, well, pretty swift over the past few days. Let's take a look at some of the video from the Rio Grande on Monday. One of those rivers that is sometimes shallow. We had a trio of flash flood emergencies. That's the highest risk that you get from flash flooding. Dam operators were saying that a specific dam was at risk of imminent failure. The McLeod Dam, it's located 40 miles north of Las Cruces in a rural area. But if it were to fail, it really could have had some big impacts downstream. Meanwhile, in neighboring Arizona, the never-ending fetch of tropical moisture putting a constant burden on officials in the desert southwest. You see yesterday, under blue skies, but crews had to airlift a man from the top of an overturned car. Rushing waters charged over a desert road near Phoenix, Arizona, Marissa.
1: And when we talk about the root cause of all of this moisture, you have to look back to what was once Hurricane Polo. But remnant energy and moisture continues to stream off to the north and east. But with Polo, we had heavy swells and very intense winds lashing San Carlos after Polo made dual landfalls in both Baja California Sur and mainland Mexico. The video there coming out of Mexico. But then we look at how that deep plume of moisture has been able to move further off to the northeast. And that intense moisture is meaning we have the chance for some significant flooding because of rounds of rain. We also have moisture incoming from Rachel. And this moisture coming in from the eastern Pacific, it is yet again fueling that concern for flash flooding for so many of you. Yet again, when you look at the outlook from the Weather Prediction Center, the WPC, they highlight zones in through southeastern Colorado, northern New Mexico, that level 3 out of 4 threat indicated by the yellow there. And you even have it from San Antonio to Dallas, as we'll get more into in a moment, to Oklahoma City and even into portions of Iowa, as well as Kansas and Nebraska. Iowa, well, we can go into more detail with Iowa, but Iowa is very soggy for the summer. And now we have more rain to close out the month of September. But even putting New Mexico in pace for its wettest September. It's been a soggy stretch and we have more to go. We do have some forward movement and that's the good news, but it keeps New Mexico a little drier for today, an area still in the threat zone. You look at where we have that low-level spin, we have that area of low pressure, that upper-level low that came in from the west and is helping enhance some of that moisture impact for portions of the southern plains. The boundaries associated with it are going to continue to move slowly to the east, but overall, we're talking about a rather stagnant pattern with not enough change to get spots out of, or at least some relief. When you look at the jet stream winds, you have to head up real far. When you talk about cruising altitude with the flights, you're looking at 30, 35,000 feet, a significant trough, a dip in the jet stream. There's our area of low pressure, and that's what's helping pump a lot of this moisture and also keep these storms quite active, even further up to the north. Flood watches, these go through Thursday, at least specifically for portions of Kansas and into Omaha, Nebraska, into Des Moines, Iowa, and into Davenport there. So, Stephen, you look at this, the trend, at least what we have. We did have some enhancement from the low-level jet coming into this morning. The low-level jet, and you can see it a little bit here, will be another player in the dynamics game,
0: yep.
1: In this dynamic game as we get into late tonight. But during the day, it's going to be also very active.
0: It's interesting because you look at temperatures, let's say Springfield, Missouri or St. Louis. I know I focus a lot on St. Louis, not biased or anything, but the temperatures today are going to soar into the 90s. Ugh. So you have that warm sector, which is almost a spring feel.
1: Yeah.
0: Summer feel totally with the temperatures. But yeah, that boundary for north of it, it's a little cooler. So you do have the instability to work with. So yeah, I think when you talk about that low-level jet later this evening, that's also going to act as a function of what will feel very much like summertime storms.
1: Yeah, I think, you know, you have moisture that's been growing in a spot like Des Moines. Maybe we get another 2 to 3 inches there. But when you think overall for Iowa, to get tropical enhancement with some of these showers, it's falling on, again, what's already trended to be very wet, a very wet month, in fact. So Des Moines, second wettest on record when it comes to this September, but also noting Iowa City and Cedar Rapids. That's a lot of rain.
0: Yeah, it is.
1: And we're going to see these totals go up. And that could eventually put us over. In fact, we still have the rest of today.
0: We do. So. And record keeping, as we know, maybe be a new month. But this continues, you know, the wetter season that we have. More rain is expected, though, through parts of the country, not just Iowa. It's covering a lot of real estate. We've seen where those flood watches extend, and we have views from all over, including Dallas, where we're going to head live here in just a couple of minutes, New Mexico, Iowa, Illinois. Colorado is another state that we need to focus on, too. The upper level low in that spin that we have associated with that trough to the west, it's still way back in the Four Corners. So all of this mess that we're dealing with this morning, in theory, that will continue until something cuts off the moisture supply. We're kind of seeing evidence of that as we have that dry air that's punching out of Mexico, really the desert southwest. And if you want to be real technical, it is in ways wrapping around from the Great Basin. And that fills in. That will chew away a lot of the rain that we've seen. But also, whenever you have some dry air, that can enhance some of the storms. And I think that we're probably seeing a little bit of that enhancement through the panhandles of Oklahoma and Texas. But farther to the north, that moisture has been streaming all the way into the Great Lakes, Alpena, down to Chicago. Look at the rain that just continues to fall. And as everything generally is moving from the west to the east, we have this constant supply from the south. The Gulf is at play. Look at the rain that we have along the Texas coastline this morning. But that's actually feeding into spots that we'll see almost this perfect setup where I think later this afternoon, we're already beginning to see it well west of Dallas. Storms are starting to fire. But we have to wait for everything to move east. We need that trough and that upper level low to kick out of the desert southwest. But speaking of, we have rivers that are running high. This one particularly of note, the Gila River near Solomon, Arizona. It is already at record crest, and it's going to still best even that record crest. And the flood watches more scattered in parts of the southern plains and the southwest. But one state, we've got Colorado, and it's the southeastern part of the state, which I know you spent some time there. It's a really dry part of the state.
1: Yeah, I used to work out of Pueblo. It's very different. It's a lot flatter than what you'd have up in Colorado Springs, where you're at the base of the Cheyenne Mountains. So, you know, I think we had rain in these areas yesterday, could have more of it today, could have some intense thunderstorms as well. We were able to produce tornadoes yesterday in the panhandle of Texas. So we pay attention because anytime you have remnant energy and a little bit of twist, it can aid not only in strengthening those storms, but also pumping out more rain. And perhaps we get a little bit more snow on top of Pike's Peak with that.
0: It's already fall.
1: It is already fall, technically.
0: Expected. Yep. It's crazy.
1: So watching the forecast, we do want to dive deeper into the Lone Star State this morning. A look into Dallas. We have a flood watch that's going to go into effect for the Dallas-Fort Worth area. That kicks in later this afternoon, and it's going to carry us, Stephen, all the way in through Friday.
0: So let's bring in meteorologist Michael Estime again in Dallas, right along the banks of the Trinity River. Michael, last hour you were on a, I guess, river road next to the Trinity. Now you're basically in the Trinity.
2: Yeah, I mean, Stephen, one more step and I'll be basically bathing in there, maybe in the next live shot. We'll see what happens. But yeah, Marissa and Stephen, good morning to both of you. You are joining us live from basically downtown Dallas area, and it's right along the banks of the Trinity River. Just a little bit of insight on the Trinity River. It runs for about 710 miles, and it is specifically contained all within the state of Texas. Right now, I was just looking at the river gauge, and it's standing at about 11.58 feet. That is incredibly, incredibly low for what the average is. The last time, by the way, that the Trinity River was this low was back on October the 16th, 2025. That was 342 days ago, so almost a year ago. Why? Because we just haven't received much rain at all, right? Over the past 3 months, it's been about an inch and a third of rain since July. The month of September, the month that we're in right now, we've only picked up 1/100th of an inch of rain in the Dallas-Fort Worth Metroplex. I mean, you can just look around me and see it is completely dry, at least the vegetation is. And we need rain, but we don't need 3 to 5 inches of rain all to come on down in one foul swoop. And that's exactly what we're projecting to happen over the course of the next 24 to 36 hours. So what's that mean for the Trinity behind me? It means a rapid, rapid river rise. The bridge above me, by the way, this is the Margaret Hunt Hill Bridge. Now, when you're standing at ground level, it's about 48 feet or so from the top or from the base of the bridge. With the water that we're expecting, upwards of 5 inches, right? If we see 5 inches of rain here, that means that the Trinity River is going to swell to within 10 feet of the base of this bridge. So you can imagine how high this water has to rise, which we're projecting may happen if we pick up that 3 to 5 inches of rain. That can certainly be life-threatening for people who are unaware, right? If you live near a creek, a river, or a stream, it's one of the reasons why we have flood watches that have been posted. As Marissa said, they go into effect this afternoon at 4 o'clock Central Time. They last through about the Friday morning hour at around 7 to 9 a.m.-ish or so. And during that point, we're expecting to see torrential heavy rain, not to mention there is a severe weather threat to all of this as well, especially the further west you are toward Abilene throughout the day today. But, you know, Marissa and Stephen, we've talked about it before, where when you have a level 3 out of 4 flash flood threat, that is when it comes to fatalities, 26%, which is about 1 in 4 flash flood deaths, can actually occur when you have a level 3 out of 4 flash flood threat in place. And that's why we're taking this so seriously. And again, just to add insult to injury, the ground is so super dry. We'll show you this in our next live shot, but it is so, so incredibly dry that it feels like concrete. I mean, this is concrete right here, by the way, but it's almost hard to distinguish where's the dirt and where's the concrete because it all looks and feels the same. And that's the problem. You dump water onto concrete, it flows right into the river, it doesn't absorb. And Marissa and Stephen, that's really going to be one of the big hallmarks of the flood event that we see perhaps tonight and then into tomorrow, is because of how dry the soil is, guys.
0: Yeah, it's a crazy visual, Michael, especially when you say the river rising just being within 10 feet or so of the bridge, if we do in fact see that widespread rain. It's wild how fast things can change. And especially with that rock hard soil, less is going to be absorbed. So appreciate the visuals. They're important. They certainly tell the story. Thank you, Michael, in Dallas this morning. We need the rain.
1: But I will say, I think it's a little unfair to use 2023 as the El Nino comparison, because 2023 was a weird El Nino year. I'm not calling you unfair, Craig.
3: No, I know. No, it's true.
4: Yeah, so we had Fox with their first host, Britta Merwin, and Craig Carrera joining us for a hot tropic. The clock, it has run out on September, and we've seen zero hurricanes in the Atlantic Basin. So now the question, are we calling it a season? That conversation on the other side of the break.

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1: Back here on Weather Command, and we want to bring in Weather Command weekend host, Bane Froney. Hey, we just talked to Bane, Michael Bane, who is in Dallas, which I know you've been a few times, right, near the Trinity, actually during some winter weather. But we look at this threat, and it's the real deal. We've got this level 3 out of 4 threat, yes, for today, but it extends into Thursday as well.
2: Oh, absolutely. We got multiple days filled with this, hours filled with tons and tons of rain. And it's not just going to be your light, widespread rain. No, we're going to be dealing with very heavy bouts of it over a course of multiple hours. So this flash flood threat, it's going to be one you want to pay attention to in the Texas region as well as into Oklahoma. We do have that level 3 out of 4 when it comes to that flash flood potential for parts of Dallas, or Dallas is included in it, but we have parts of Texas and Oklahoma. And that continues into Thursday. Friday, things tends to taper off a little bit more, but we still have that level 2 out of 4 flash flood threat for parts of Texas. So it's going to be a while. It's going to be until the end of this week when finally we get all that moisture out of there. And speaking of, we do have that cold front that's also moving on through at this time, aiding in some of that severe potential for some of these storm systems. So it's not only the flooding, but it's also the severity of these storms we got to be on the lookout for. Timing-wise with this, mostly into our evening, those storms get rocking and rolling. We'll still have a couple of those showers popping up throughout the afternoon, starting off today throughout Texas and into Oklahoma. But really, the main show, that's going to be later on tonight and into the overnight hours as that energy continues to track over more so towards the eastern part of the state. Now, once we get into your Thursday and even into Friday, we still have a chance to see some more of those storms reigniting. And again, there's plenty of moisture in the atmosphere. So these rain rates, they will be intense at times. And these storms, they're training each other, going over the same zones over and over again. And that's why that flash flood threat is going to be there. Let's focus in on the severe threat, though. We have all modes of severe weather on the table for us. And we have seen some tornadoes are popping up, or at least the threat of them, even into yesterday over into the panhandle. And we have that once again today. Also, some very gusty winds. Could see some hail with these storms. And of course, it's the main threat. The flooding is going to be a main potential for us. What's going on in the upper levels is we do have that low-level winds that have been on fire, really. We have a very strong low-level winds that's going to be aiding in those updrafts and those very strong systems potentially developing in the later half of the day today and into tomorrow. When we talk about how much rain we could see, though, tomorrow and also into Friday, and of course, including today, we could see widespread 3 to 5 inches of rain. But there will be zones possibly close to Austin, Texas, where we do have Austin city limits ongoing for this weekend, anywhere from 5 to 8 inches of rain. So there will be some isolated spots that see even more than that widespread 3 to 5. Also want to point out, too, in the hill country of Texas, beautiful area, but it's very hilly. So the rain, it's got to all go somewhere. It comes down the hills and goes into those beautiful rivers. And that's where things can get dangerous. We can see those rivers cresting and flooding very, very quickly as that water continues to move downstream. So even as we see the rain tapering off for the end of the week and moving into our weekend, we'll still have those rivers that are going to be cresting and continuing to flood some of those zones, especially as it moves more downstream here, Stephen. So even though it's going to be the next 48 hours with the rain coming down, we got to watch out for that flooding impact, even potentially into our weekend.
1: Yeah, and there are a lot of events, unusually high number of events, because this is the time of year where Texas finally begins to cool down and the weather cooperates. Not that that stops events from happening in Texas anyway. But yeah, one to watch, especially with everything that's happening.
2: Absolutely.
1: Thank you, Bane.
2: Thanks.
3: All right, the storm, formerly known as Polo, it's responsible for this major flooding event you can see unfolding here. We showed you this video at the top of the hour. Powerful winds and waves lashing across portions of Baja California as Polo made its landfall in Mexico. The Pacific has been the primary hurricane maker this season. But on the flip side, the Atlantic, we are still on the hunt for the first hurricane of the season. And that's a record, folks. In fact, we've never gone this deep into a season without an Atlantic hurricane. We are making our predictions. In fact, we were making our predictions just a few weeks ago. We have a clip of that. Take a listen.
4: We're about to make history with not having a hurricane. Do we even get a hurricane this season?
5: I'm not willing to answer that one just yet.
4: Nope.
5: From living along the Gulf Coast for so long until we get to mid-October, I don't really trust anything, to be quite honest.
1: Sitting here almost halfway through September with only 5 named storms.
6: And a hurricane ain't one of them.
1: 5 named storms.
4: So good.
5: But a hurricane ain't one.
1: One.
6: I had to steal it.
1: We'll end it on that.
4: We had some fun with it. And here's the thing. We want to bring those voices back into the conversation this morning, and we've switched up the boxes a little
7: bit.
4: But there you have it. We have Fox Weather first host Britta Merwin, as well as Craig Herrera, joining us in this conversation yet again. And here we go, guys. The last day of September. It's today.
7: Yeah.
4: So no hurricanes for the month. We do have 2 months of the season left. So let's not forget, it's a season that runs through November 30th. It's a long season. But my question is, as we check in this morning, are we now ready to call it a wash? Do we get a hurricane in the Atlantic season, or this season? So, Britta, I will start with you, since you were one of the first voices we heard from before.
7: Let us have it.
5: And I'm standing on the same soapbox. Until October 15th, I'm not willing to call it. And the only spot that I'm not willing to call it for is the Gulf. Mm. Aside from that, I think I'm willing to call it.
4: You're willing to call it.
5: Yeah.
4: Okay.
5: But, wait, I mean, it's just until you get to the mid part of October, it's rolling the dice.
4: Yeah, I think generally so. The busiest months of the season, which begin in June, would be August through October. And October, those hot zones can be out of the subtropics and in through the Gulf and perhaps the Caribbean. But it is an El Nino after all. And we've passed that peak season. And by the way, Stephen, you remember when we did that prediction, that was when we were waiting on Faye. The question was, would Faye become a hurricane?
7: Oh,
4: and we were all betting against it.
1: Yeah.
4: It was our strongest storm of the season with 70 mile per hour winds.
1: Almost.
7: Almost.
1: Mm-hmm. Almost made a hurricane. But here's the deal. When we talked back in September, I guess it's still September, we had only five. September did generate three storms.
4: Yeah.
1: That's impressive, I guess, for a season that's been really weak. So yeah. So we have to wait to see if Isaias ever comes. I mean, Hannah has been there, but kind of a lame excuse. I'm siding with Britta, because I do think that the Gulf, notably the Southern Gulf, will need to be watched pretty carefully. We have those long-range outlooks from the Climate Prediction Center and our tropical threat probability. Don't want to, you know, take too much with this, but it's something to reference.
5: A little caggy.
1: Some signals. Yeah you get the low-level spin, and that can generate stuff, even from the Climate Prediction Center, indicating that tropical development is possible. So I will say, if we get a storm out of the Southern Gulf, the chances of something become a hurricane at this time of year skyrocket.
5: It's untapped and warm.
4: Absolutely. Yeah, and I think, too, and even then, when you look at the gyre for the month of October, it's going to create a very rainy, wet pattern.
1: Yeah.
4: It can spin off energy in the eastern Pacific, too, and I wouldn't be surprised. That's almost like a guarantee at this point that that's going to be hospitable. But, the question is, what about closer to home? The Bay of Campeche, tropical threat probability as you go out into the second week of October, picking up on perhaps a chance there. Yep. You can also, Craig, look at seasons past.
7: You can
4: look at prior El Ninos, and you can look at the month of October for a prior El Nino, where, in fact, we have had some notable storms that have made impacts.
7: Let's talk about Idalia,
4: too. Idalia
7: was actually...
5: That was a CAG system.
7: It was CAG system that actually started off as a disturbance in the eastern Pacific, kind of floated over into the Yucatan, stayed there for a bit, strengthened, became a tropical storm. That was late August on the 27th, made landfall as a Cat 3 on August 30th. Our Britta Merwin, our good friend there, my co-host, was the first one there to bring in that landfall on Keaton Beach as a Cat 3 storm. And Britta, the storm surge was impressive with a 7 to 10, 12 feet, and it was the most impactful and strongest storm to hit this part of the Big Bend in recorded history.
5: Yeah, the most previous large impactful storm for that region was a non-tropical system. Mm-hmm. It was a March system that really did a huge disservice to the Big Bend with storm surge, and it changed the building codes. So that helped them out with the Idalia, but they still struggled with the storm surge. That was a powerful, powerful storm.
7: Yeah,
4: and you look at just that window to prepare, and we talk about it's less time than if you have something forming further east out in the Atlantic.
5: But I will say, I think it's a little unfair to use 2023 as the El Nino comparison, because 2023 was a weird El Nino year.
4: The water temperatures
5: were really warm in the Atlantic. So very different than the El Nino that we're seeing this go around.
4: I think
7: it was August.
5: I'm not calling you unfair, Craig.
7: No, it's true.
5: Saying that the year itself was unfair.
7: Absolutely.
4: But to be honest, there's hard to find a year that truly does match what we are dealing with
5: El
4: Nino.
5: It's the first time we've had it.
4: It's the first time. And Stephen, I don't know if you've seen ACE, our accumulated cyclone energy index.
7: Much.
4: It is wild to see
5: how
4: much we are underperforming, right?
1: Yeah, and it's a complicated way to factor this number, but just view it as a value. And the fact that we're only sitting barely above 10 is incredible. 1983 is still the lowest year where we accumulated ice in the Atlantic. While the Pacific is doing plenty to accommodate both the Atlantic and the Pacific, the ice is remarkably low. We'll have to see. I want to bring up one more point, though, about super El Niños. And Dylan had a great graphic that he flashed up in the Gulf. When we look at super El Niños since 1960, crickets in the Caribbean and in the Gulf. And that's fascinating to me because, Britta, as you had mentioned, Idalia, an unfair comparison when we look at El Niños, because that was 2023, not a super El Niño. But when we look at those super El Niño years, it's quiet. So not to be a contrarian here, because I'd be going against my point that the CAG is going to act up. But that's fascinating to me.
2: That is fascinating.
1: And I think it's something to look at because...
2: Because normally in an El Niño year, you actually would say, well, the Gulf is still open. You would say the Caribbean for sure would be off, you know, not expecting much. But the Gulf, sometimes you can find that
1: why spot. None of us are like always super competent. Unless it's actually raining outside and we're like, yeah, it's raining.
4: But then you look at, we have had more named storms since Faye, but they've been pretty much out in the eastern Atlantic in the subtropics. So so let's round this conversation off with, do we have a hurricane in October? Yes or no, Britta?
2: Oh, gosh, you're going to make me go first? I'm going to say no.
4: No.
2: My gut says that you should always look out for it until mid-October, but just judging off of everything, it's really hard for me to believe that we're going to do it.
4: That we're going to be able to do it. And Craig?
7: I mean, look at the graphic that Dylan just popped up there and the history that we have there. I'm going
2: to
7: say
2: it's
7: no
2: hard to
7: for
2: fight
7: October.
2: The facts, yeah.
4: No for October. Yeah, it's been 334 days since we've had a hurricane in the Atlantic Basin. The last one was Melissa, and that was, last year in 2025. Stephen?
1: I'm going to say no as well.
4: No as well.
7: Yeah. Marissa?
4: All right, well, if everybody's saying no, I'll just go ahead and say yes. It's one of those things where I think I'm going to say, gosh, because I really don't think we're going to have one. I'll just say yes so that when we replay this out, at least one of us has a yes.
1: But Atlantic, what you had said, where all the storms have formed. Let's keep that hurricane out there.
4: I think we will have a tropical storm, though.
7: Yeah. Oh,
4: I think we're going to get another one of those.
7: I think we will, too.
4: All right, well, thank you, guys.
8: I told my wife and kids to grab the cats, and we threw them in the truck. And before we could even get off the road, we were driving through 3 feet of water.
4: This week, it is marking 2 years since Hurricane Helene led to catastrophic flooding into western North Carolina, as well as eastern Tennessee. More than 100 people were killed in North Carolina alone as Helene's rain devastated several communities. Ahead on Weather Command, Fox Weather Live host Steve Bender, he's speaking with the heroes who answered the call in the face of this disaster.
1: And as we head to break, here are the headlines that we're tracking now, sponsored by T-Mobile for Business. 1,500 miles of heavy rain from the Four Corners to the Midwest. Storms continuing to fire this morning. We're tracking where the worst areas are for this flood threat, including the timing, that all-important weekend forecast. There is some rain in it. Second on the headlines, we say goodbye to September and hello to October. The first day is tomorrow. We're talking about the month ahead and what that El Niño-driven fall could bring. And then finally, the tropics. No hurricanes in the month of September. No one's complaining. What a remarkably quiet Atlantic Basin we have had. In fact, next month could mark an entire year that we've gone without a single hurricane in the Atlantic. We'll talk about that on the other side of the break.
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0: Welcome back into another half hour here on Weather Command.
1: Are you clapping? We made it here. We made it to that 10:30 hour. It's an important half hour. Mm-hmm. I mean, we are watching today more rain materializing for the Southwest, but Dallas is going to be probably getting some rain finally after a long time in the next few hours. So we wait for that. We've got about 150 million Americans that are locked into a tropical flood threat. The Southwest dealing with at least this risk for some really heavy rain. We saw that on Tuesday, and now we're going to see more of that as we head into, well, our day Wednesday and Thursday. We've seen through the Texas Panhandle some severe weather. We've had dams at risk of failing in New Mexico. And now we're locked into another day of storms. We got this 1,500-mile stretch of tropical moisture. That trough, which really has almost a spring-like look to it, driving a lot of the moisture all the way into southern Michigan, Detroit, even Alpena, a little closer to the Canadian border. We got a lot of rain. And a few of those states that are really in the bullseye, at least today, because we know it's been Arizona, New Mexico, and Colorado this week. Today, it's Texas, all the way into Kansas, Iowa, and Nebraska. So this days-long flood event, really unleashing some relentless rain across the country. We have a severe threat that's tied into it, so we want to get into those details and let you know what we're going to be at least contending with, because several states, we got different live cams for you, are dealing with rain this morning. Now, will it be a huge deal, widespread? No, I don't think so, but there are concerns great enough from the Weather Prediction Center to issue three separate level 3 out of 4 threats. We've got one through Iowa, Kansas, and Nebraska. We have another one into Colorado and northern New Mexico. And then the third threat, which is by far the largest amount of real estate here, is Oklahoma and Texas. That's a level 3 threat. But focusing on what we have in Colorado today, not a super uncommon setup. If we were to have a setup like this in the winter, this is how we give big snows to the 25 corridor from Denver down to Colorado Springs, even into northern New Mexico. But it's all rain here, at least at this elevation. Some of the tallest peaks, we might get a little bit of snow. But we have that spin, a significant spin. This upper level low is on the move, but until that thing is able to eject and move out of the four corners, we are going to have this supply of moisture from both the Pacific as well as the Gulf that's going to lead to this growing flood threat. Where we have the most organized activity right now is actually displaced from where a lot of our focus has been in the Southwest. It's through the upper Midwest. I mean, if you're in Milwaukee, Marissa, this morning, Chicago, getting close to Detroit, it's cloudy. It's a harbinger of the rain that's going to be arriving soon.
0: Yeah, I think, you know, we look at just the fetch of moisture and soggy to start, and then the intensity that's expected to pick up. And do you look into portions of Kansas into Iowa? There's a steady stream moving from southwest to northeast. We don't have a lot of movement in the overall synoptic setup in the atmosphere. So you see some of the same areas getting targeted. Yep. Texas is going to be a spot to watch. It's not the first time Texas, though, has had to deal with tropical moisture. We've had some landfalling systems in the Gulf, but this is much more elevated in terms and widespread as a threat.
1: And you remember the rain that Bertha brought in Louisiana.
0: Not much for Louisiana.
1: Not a ton. I'm only showing some of that rain moving in from the Gulf because that's going to feed into this whole system today. And I think around Texas, it's going to be rough. Still checking on rivers in Arizona as well. But pay attention to the threats today because they are going to be widespread, especially in Colorado, where in the southeastern part of the state, we could get maybe a few inches of rain here.
0: It's not the first time we've had to deal with tropical moisture moving inland. You don't have to go that far back to find a pretty significant event. In fact, Hurricane Helene is one example of that. It made landfall just 2 years ago in the Big Bend of Florida as a Category 4. In total, 250 people were killed. More than 100 of those deaths, those occurred in North Carolina when Helene brought generational flooding to the western portion of the state. And that included the town of Asheville. Fox Weather Live host meteorologist Steve Bender reported from western North Carolina after the storm. Steve returned this week to speak with some of the first responders who will never forget the day, September 26, 2024.
2: We're in Swanano 2 years after Hurricane Helene. Chief, can you take us back to that day?
3: On that Tuesday, Wednesday, and Thursday, we had gotten a total of about 13 inches of rain. prior to the storm even making landfall. And so we had had that amount of water that had already saturated the soil, runoff into the river, and then the hurricane hits, you know, that morning. That day was a day that, you know, we won't forget.
2: And you look at how widespread this destruction is, and you see everything that's ongoing. It goes on for weeks, months, and now we're talking years. Sheldon, this is where you step in and behind us. I mean, massive assistance that comes in with one of these command centers.
4: We were contacted by some businesses in this vicinity ahead of the storm. We have relationships with multiple companies, businesses throughout the world, who in advance of a storm know to notify Belfour that we should be on standby. Once we got those notifications and then followed your reporting, we saw that they were not kidding it. They are in harm's way. We were down on the coast where the storm hit and came inland. We started dispatching resources. Right here is where we got calls from. Right here is where we landed. As you see, this command center became a real central hub for the recovery process.
5: Sheldon, we talk about how massive a response effort after Hurricane Helene. Pivotal role, key component is the command center. Walk us through what we're looking at right now.
6: Steve, come on in. I'll take you for a little tour.
5: Okay.
6: Come on. Well, here it is. And Steve, as you can see, inside we have all these stations available for everybody that's going to be needed to get our efforts going.
2: In an event like Helene, this is the hub. How long was this here on the ground?
6: So we were on site, as you know, down at Baxter, 71 days. This command center stayed even a few weeks after. First responders use our command centers all the time. They're so busy. Their vehicles, their equipment is out. Sometimes they have to be stationary. They have to find a place to regroup. They have to find a place to rest. They have to find a place to get some water, get some food. We can help facilitate that. And at the same time, they can stay in touch with everybody they need to be in touch with. And they can direct people here. And it's really become the hub of a community right after each disaster happens.
2: When we talk to the community, they talk about how people came and saved us. How has that kind of inspired the next generation, or what you've seen in revitalization into your fire department or surrounding areas?
3: Well, we have one of our current members who was not with us prior to the storm, saw the events unfold here and saw what happened to some of our citizens and residents here in Swannanoa. And he came in and became a volunteer, and he actually went through the academy. And now he's one of our full-time paid employees.
5: Here in Swannanoa, they have the fire department, but they have a lot of volunteers, and you took it upon yourself to join that and go through the academy. Walk us through how all of that evolved after Helene came through.
7: I saw the amount of people, the outpouring of the community and the people that were helping at that time, and you know, the fulfillment that you get from helping each other and what was happening at that time, I figured I could help in a bigger way, and kind of took it upon myself to go to the academy and see what I could do as far as a job, and make it a permanent mission of mine to kind of do what I can to help and also be a part of the community.
2: Today's a special day because you're able to now meet with the first responders that you met with 2 years ago. You're connected, you're tied, and actually feed them again. Walk us through today.
4: It's a great feeling to be here. Obviously, the chief leads a great crew, and this community is a vibrant community. And I think that what I've learned over the years is in some of the worst of times, we see some of the best of things.
6: We just want to take a minute to thank each and every one of you for your service. To have you gathered here tonight is an important comeback for us. For the Fox team to come back here 2 years later to see how the community is doing, it's a real testament. Thank you. To see those veterans here in the crowd, to see the young people in the crowd that have given of yourselves, that continue to give and will give again tomorrow. Bless you all. Thank you for your service. And just know that lay people across this country are grateful for you.
1: That's meteorologist Steve Binder reporting from North Carolina. Well, a tropical deluge this week targeting millions of Americans. This is some new video from New Mexico. That's a road, but you've got water and debris covering the highway there. Ahead, we're also tracking more heavy rain expected for parts of the Gulf Coast. And we have the Southeast that could be dealing with that rain too as we head to the weekend. More on that when Weather Command returns.

0: 800-839-1705.
1: We're back on Weather Command this morning. We've got several events happening in Texas during a widespread flood threat in the Lone Star State, and that includes the state fair. The fair fun, it kicked off on Friday. Some video showing a parade with floats, marching bands, people getting their tickets, having some food, walking around. Look at the sky, blue skies with just a few clouds out there. It's going to look much different, especially as we get into the rest of today. Weather Command weekend host Melanie Black joining us now for a look at what we could see. You expect a state fair to be hot and usually humid for most of the country, Melanie. But I mean, the threat of storms, it just makes it a lot more. That's when it becomes impactful.
2: It's tricky, right? Yeah. You look at that video and it just makes you feel hot looking at those people walking around, because with that sunshine, you know it is. But it's a different story this weekend as we're watching for the threat of rain and downpours. Well, we'll get to the forecast in just a second. But first, you know, we can't go to a fair without talking about all the deep fried food. And there's always different concoctions of what you can deep fry that you didn't think was possible when you go to a fair. This one is a talker. Have you ever tried deep fried ranch, Marissa? This actually not just exclusive to the Texas State Fair, but other states across the country.
1: Yeah, who doesn't love ranch? Actually, me. But I would need a couple of over-the-counter lactose pills.
2: You poor thing.
1: Try anything once.
2: my script says this doesn't require a long-winded explanation, but I actually had to do a deep dive into how you deep fry ranch. You have to use cream cheese. You have to use panko breadcrumbs. And a lot of people say it's good, but I don't know. You might not get that from us too here.
1: Yeah, I don't know. Yeah, agreed. But interesting because, right, it's liquid, so you have to mix it with something else to get it.
2: Exactly. That's why I had to do that deep dive. Let's talk about the forecast. So today, a lot of clouds around. Temperatures hot, too, in the 90s. Thursday and Friday, so the next couple of days, that's what we're watching for that threat for some storms. Now, tomorrow, some of those could turn severe, so we'll potentially be watching for that case. We have our risk of weather impact at a high. The fair says we go on rain or shine, but you can always have delays with those rides, even some closures when you bring lightning into the conversation. As for Saturday and Sunday, some showers around.

0: we definitely could. Marissa, this area, Zilkler Park, notorious because you see some of that video there, it can get very muddy. So you throw some heavy rain on top of this, it's no doubt going to be a little bit messy out there. So I'd say if you are planning that perfect festival outfit, I mean, who isn't? You want to make sure rain gear is top of mind. Definitely those rain boots.
1: Yeah, there's a whole algorithm based on festival clothing, but a bummer. Melanie, thank you. It's really just been a story of heat. And I'd say generally comfortable in terms of humidity. We do have some changes as we get into tomorrow. Moisture is going to continue to stream in from the south. And then we get a surge of tropical moisture coming out of the Gulf. And that's really going to mix things up. All of this is, don't forget, we have that area of low pressure, that front coming in from the west. So you get more moisture. You get a system that's going to bring that lift. And you have the potential for some soggy scenarios. You also have this high pressure to the north. And that's going to keep things really suppressed, at least for folks in the, let's say, northeast. As we get into the weekend, looks like we could actually be trending a little bit drier for areas from New York City to D.C. But looking at that plume of moisture and remembering when you have a Bermuda high, it is, you know, generally a feature this time of year, but it helps scoop up moisture out of the Atlantic, through the Caribbean, and out of the Gulf. And then don't forget, we have that huge plume of moisture coming in from the Pacific, what was once Polo. And then we're also looking back into what is Rachel and the moisture that's going to stream in, which I believe is now a hurricane. So there's a look at the atmospheric moisture, the boundary that's not going to move much. And anytime you have a boundary that's generally stationary, it does keep that moisture in place. And it keeps that threat of round after round of rain for so many of you. We have to look at Mobile. We have to look at New Orleans, Stephen. These are zones where we could see some of the heavier rain coming in out of the Gulf. Yeah. And but even points further off to the north, it is going to bring down the temperatures. So if we did have a silver lining, it's one, we need the rain, and, yeah, and two, we need a break from the heat.
2: I mean, Birmingham, 89 degrees, that's ahead of the front that moves through, and it is crazy how much the temperature drops. In St. Louis, we're going to have a 20-degree temperature drop between Thursday and Friday, where we'll have highs maybe in the low 70s on Friday, 90s today, and Atlanta the same thing. So, I mean, with a low like this, though, it does keep rain around, so it lingers a little bit, and that might, you know, be a bit unsettling. I'm looking at this signal, and it is a heavy rain signal. I'm wondering where the greatest flood concerns will be, though, because in large part, I think that this is manageable over 3 days, you know, 2 to 3 inches. It looks like a lot.
1: It looks more ominous than maybe it is.
2: I think, yeah.
1: Yeah, I think it is a Friday through Monday, unfortunately, so we have to see, one, where the boundary decides to really set up and where we have some of the heavier rain. But this is a look for Saturday and Sunday from the WPC for the flood risk, for the flash flood risk. And it is New Orleans, Jackson, Birmingham for Saturday and then Sunday. We keep New Orleans and Mobile in the mix for a level 2 threat.
2: October 3rd and 4th, the first weekend of October. Crazy? October's starting off on a rainy note. And I guess it just begs the question, because we always reset a month. So for the rest of the month of October, what is it going to look like? Well, we know a lot of headlines, weather headlines, have been about this El Nino. And this is a classic El Nino impacts map. We've shown you this a lot, but absorb it. And also consider what Marissa just showed you and what we're going to have along the Gulf Coast. Wetter conditions, temperatures beginning to cool some, but they are warm. They're hot right now. But pay attention to this trend, because this is going to be a big thing. And not to talk too much about it, I will say, when it comes to these outlooks, there's been a lot of buzz on social media about El Nino and people posting videos about what a specific city will have to deal with because of these El Ninos. You can look at some correlations, but you never can with certainty say that this is what winter is going to feature in said city. We look, though, at where confidence is high. And what we know for October is that it will be warm and dry through the Pacific Northwest. There are signals that this ridge of high pressure is going to dominate if you live west of the Rockies, so maybe warmer. But then we have the subtropical jet that's going to start kicking up. My sister-in-law, they live in Dallas, and her timeline has been full of people talking about El Nino and how Dallas is going to have just a ton of ice storms, because there is a signal we just showed you. I'll go back to it. When you look at an El Nino signal, you've got above average moisture and maybe cooler than average temperatures. And that's close to North Texas. Yes, you can have ice storms during El Nino seasons, but there is no guarantee. You need other factors to align for that to happen. But it's difficult, because we've talked so much about El Nino, you know, and so now that that's out there,

0: it's a question of what we're going to see. So yeah. We wait and see what happens. I mean, from a temperature perspective, take it a month at a time. For October, a good chunk going to be above average, but there are those areas cooler than average.
1: Yeah, it's not, kind of.
0: Few.
1: Near average or a little bit below, yeah, for the Northeast and for portions of the Southwest. And then you look at a good bulk of the country. So the higher, the darker the shading, the higher the confidence. Very likely above average with those temperatures for portions of the West, California, through Nevada, and into the Northern Rockies. So how does that translate? Well, October's still relatively warm.
0: Yeah.
1: But we do, October's a dramatic month. October 1st to the end of the month, you see a pretty dramatic change in average temperature.
0: Will essentially be almost gone.
1: Yes.
0: You know, for areas that have the deciduous trees that drop leaves.
1: We love this time of year, though. Okay. Still ahead on Weather Command, tropical rain coming out of the Pacific, tropical moisture. That's going to be fueling a 1,500-mile stretch of intense rain for so many millions of Americans, and that's going to include portions of Texas in the highest threat zone overnight into tomorrow. So keep it here on Fox.

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1: Now on Weather Command, this final morning of September, we've got 150 million Americans dealing with some pouring rain, and that's thanks to some tropical moisture.
2: Yeah, more than likely, you're one of them. Joining us this morning, we are tracking more than 1,500 miles of rain. It's going to be targeting major cities from Denver to Des Moines, Kansas City, Chicago, a lot of big metros that are going to be impacted.
1: Including Dallas, Texas. Now, overnight, we saw rivers rise to flood stage around Ruidoso, New Mexico. The flooding in New Mexico, likely a preview of what is headed for Texas. You see some of it there. And this morning, meteorologist Michael Estime, he's landed in Dallas before those downpours. Hey, Michael.
3: Stephen and Marissa, good morning to you both. So this, my friends, is 1 gallon of water. All right. Now I want you to envision 80 trillion of these gallons of water. That is how much rain we are projecting to fall within the next 24 to 36 hours. That equates to about 3 to as much as 5 inches of rain. The big question is, how is that going to impact you at home, right here at, along the Dallas-Fort Worth Metroplex? We'll talk about the impacts coming up, guys.
2: Visuals, Michael. And as the clock runs out on the Atlantic to produce a September hurricane, this season going down in the history books for a remarkable slumber. Yeah. But as history teaches us, it ain't over till it's over. That's ahead on Weather Command.
1: It is a final hour of Weather Command. Welcome to a new hour. I'm Stephen Morgan.
2: And I'm Marissa Torres. Appreciate you hanging out with us as we close out September.
1: What's the big picture? The big deal this morning, right? We got rain spreading from the southwest all the way into the Great Lakes. There's a lot of moisture to go around for everyone. And we also have the Gulf that's at play. That's sending some moisture farther to the north. I mean, we got more than 24 states under the risk for floods. And essentially, a slice of every part of those states have at least one flood watch today.
2: Yeah, it is very widespread, yeah, even compared to yesterday. So the southerly flow enhancing moisture, but Polo is going to play a big role in terms of another boost of moisture. So 3 to 5 inches of rain in a spot through Texas, Oklahoma could lead to major flooding. We talked about these areas. The ground, it is so parched from a historically dry September that it may take a moment to be able to absorb that water.
1: No, you're right. We saw some rivers that sometimes can run shallow. They turned pretty swift yesterday. They're running high and swollen. This is the Rio Grande from those September rains that New Mexico dealt with over the month. On Monday, a handful of flash flood emergencies, three of them, they were issued because there was a dam that was at risk of failure, according to officials. The McLeod Dam, located 40 miles north of Las Cruces in a rural area. But if it were to fail, it could have had some big impacts downstream. We also, in neighboring Arizona, had that tropical moisture lead to rescues. It's kept officials pretty busy. Rescue crews had to airlift a man from the top of an overturned car as rushing waters charged over one of those desert roads close to Phoenix, Marissa.
2: And the root cause of all of this? Well, what was once Hurricane Polo, leading to intense ocean swells and strong winds, as you can see, lashing San Carlos after Polo made dual landfalls in both Baja California and mainland Mexico. That moisture, though, that continued to move off to the north and east. And now plumes of deep tropical moisture from Polo, coupled with incoming moisture from what is now Hurricane Rachel, continue to move into the lower 48. And it is fueling every bit of this flash flood threat. So we'll talk about the bigger picture before we get into the details of this forecast. But you do have that very significant dip in the jet stream. We'll take a look at what those upper level winds look like in a moment. But as we mentioned, 24 states, New Mexico on course to see its wettest September. Doesn't look like New Mexico will see as much rain, including Albuquerque, but still a northern portion of the state included in the flood outlook there from the WPC. But we look at the significant threat for flooding across much of Texas, from San Antonio, from the border, all the way in through Oklahoma, even portions of Iowa and into Kansas. So that level 3 out of 4 threat, it is one to pay attention to. Some of these areas haven't seen quite a bit of rain. Others have had a very soggy summer, and we're going to put more rain on top of that. You look right now at radar. You have that area of low pressure, that upper level low continuing to spin over the Four Corners. It'll continue to move further off to the east, but at a sluggish pace. And you have also just that drape of moisture from Nebraska, Kansas, all the way in through even Michigan. Michigan right now, manageable rain. Chicago, manageable rain. But you have already a atmosphere that is rich in moisture. Dew points are somewhat elevated, even if you look into, for example, Chicago. But now we're going to go ahead and put some tropical moisture, and we're going to continue to carry that off to the north. There is a look at the jet stream winds. Stephen and I talked about this earlier. This is, you have to go up several miles. I mean, we're talking about 30,000 feet in the atmosphere. So,
1: yeah,
2: so this is up there, but they are whipping, and it is a part of this layout that keeps the winds going around the base of that trough and even all the way into the Midwest, guiding the moisture and guiding that energy.
1: And the flash flood watch that we have, or the flood watches that we have because of the risk of flash flooding today, I mean, it extends all the way north because of the help of that steering flow. Des Moines into the Quad Cities, Chicago seeing the rain. Chicago not under a flood watch, but we still have a soggy day on tap. As we head into the evening, we might see a bit of an expansion in the rain shield. Maybe the intensity will pick up around Iowa. So that's why we have a good chunk of that state under a flood watch. This goes into Friday, though. Tomorrow, we're still dealing with pockets of rain.
2: It was interesting. Chicago, the office, talking about keep an eye on rivers and creeks, things that could really quickly become elevated and perhaps begin to lead to flooding if you're around the bank. So things that we're going to be paying attention to in Chicago, not even the bullseye for some of the heaviest of the rain. You can see that footprint of 2 to 3 that stretches from Lincoln to Des Moines and even portions of Kansas and back in yet again into southeastern Colorado.
1: Yeah, let's expand on the Colorado threat too just a little bit, because there are those three distinct zones that we're watching, and it's covering a lot of real estate throughout the country. Flood watches extending from Arizona and New Mexico all the way to, as Marissa just showed you, Iowa and Illinois. And within the flood watches, there could be some pockets of some really significant rain that we see. Whenever you have a tropical system, or at least the remnants of a tropical system, move over land, there always are some of these unforeseen threats that we only watch materialize into the afternoon as things start to tick up. And maybe that's in Texas today. I mean, let's hope everyone fares okay. We've been waiting on those storms to start expanding. They haven't yet in Texas, but it will eventually. We've seen, as a pretty nasty cluster, we had a couple of tornado warnings, in fact, confirmed tornadoes in the panhandle of Texas yesterday. Some of that rough weather is now moving into Kansas, but you see that overall spin as we have that parked over the Four Corners region, that upper level low, and that's influencing a lot of what's being steered. Some of that moisture wrapping around that area of low pressure, and you even see it on the backside through the high country of Arizona. Impressive, very dynamic system. Also has notes of spring, but we can see this emerge in fall, this type of weather pattern where you have a trough in the west bringing the risk for storms and heavy rain to the east. But to look at it expand all the way to the Canadian border is quite impressive. But back in Texas, it's where we see and wait for some storms to develop. You see that band of clouds, there's our boundary. So that's going to be where we see these storms develop. You have the moisture surging in from the Gulf already. A few of those storms, none of them have been too overly strong, but they are producing some pretty heavy rain. I believe that's a little closer to Matagorda Bay, just to the west of Bay City. So that's still streaming in. That's just an indication of the moisture transport. Really, when we look at it, the amount of rain we've already seen over land has been intense. We've got rivers, the Gila River in Arizona, that remains high. We have Albuquerque, New Mexico, pacing for one of the wettest Septembers on record. We've already seen more than four and four tenths of an inch of rain, nearly 4.5 inches for this month alone. And we're within striking distance of that all-time wettest month. We'll see. Maybe we could pick up a little bit more today, but in Albuquerque, it does look a bit drier. We've been dry slotted in Albuquerque, which is some good news because they've seen a ton of rain already.
2: Getting that low a little bit further to the east has been helpful. And I think, you know, Albuquerque isn't in the flood watch for today. It's up near Taos and into Santa Fe, which had flooding yesterday. But paying attention to the guidance from the WPC, yet again into Pueblo along I-25 all the way through the Raton Pass. And in some cases, you're going to start to deal with topography. In others, it's a little bit flatter. But just know your zone, know what's vulnerable, these low-lying areas, and be ready to respond.
1: Yeah, especially when we head into the evening. I mean, this is by 10, 11 o'clock, the sun's set. We might have some assistance by the low-level jet. But also, this is the movement that we're going to see of the upper-level system. So we've got that spin that's going to start to rotate out of Colorado, push into Kansas. So that should help put an end to some of this rain in at least Colorado by Friday. You look at the forecast into Friday, and things are looking pretty nice. So just got to wait a little bit.
2: Just a moment. Yeah. Okay, well, let's go ahead and take it back into Texas. The Lone Star State this morning does have that flood watch. It'll kick in later this afternoon for the Dallas-Fort Worth around 4 o'clock Eastern, 3 p.m. Central, and then it's going to last all the way through Friday.
1: It's a sight for sore eyes, though. We've got some clouds moving in. Meteorologist Michael Estime there in Dallas. I don't know if the clouds are helping much. I even looking at the temperature, Michael, a little bit of a heat index,
2: yeah.
1: Low, but in the mid-80s.
3: Oh, yeah.
1: Now you're on a bridge.
3: Mm-hmm. Yeah, Stephen, we're actually aiming for about 93 degrees later on this afternoon. And we'll see if these clouds begin to break up a little bit more. The heat index forecast, by the way, 99 later on this afternoon, just shows how juicy the atmosphere is going to get, meaning moisture is moving in. Stephen, you mentioned that I'm on a bridge. Yeah, this bridge is the pedestrian bridge. It's known as the Ron Kirk Pedestrian Bridge. It was built back in the 1929 to 1930. It spans about 2,100 feet. And of course, it was named after the first African-American mayor of the city of Dallas. Here's the thing. It has stood here for almost 100 years, right? And the Trinity River is what it crosses, the Trinity River out that way. The Trinity River has seen major flood stages achieved about 15 to 20 separate times since record keeping began. We are expecting 3 to 5 inches of rain to fall in this zone, creating moderate, not major, but moderate flooding along this Trinity River. Here's what that means. It means that the Ron Kirk Bridge that you can see right here, it stands at road level or at pedestrian level at about 48 feet-ish or so. The crest that we see through tomorrow into Friday should come within about 10 feet of touching the base of this bridge. 10 feet. That's how high we're expecting the water to crest. That's, again, 80 trillion gallons of water is what we're expecting. So in spots, this is going to be a more significant flooding event that we see, especially south and west of the city of Dallas and Fort Worth, where, again, there's some rainfall projections estimated between 5 to 8 inches. That can't be ruled out, especially in a thunderstorm. And we're expecting to see thunderstorms, some of which could be strong to severe at times, much like what we saw yesterday. They're slow moving on top of all of that. It's why we have that flood watch that goes into effect at about 4 p.m. this afternoon. It'll last through the day tomorrow on Thursday and then wind up early on Friday morning. And again, within all of that time, we're expecting to see generally 3 to 5 inches of rain. So if you live in a flood-prone zone, this is the time to prepare. Why? Because Stephen and Marissa, you look at this grass, right? I'm telling you, if you just flicked a cigarette, but this whole thing would be up in flames because it is just so incredibly tinder dry. And so we need the moisture. But when you have soil that's this dry, and then you have rain on top of tinder dry soil like this, it doesn't absorb well. You think about a dry sponge in the sink and you try to add water to a sponge that's super dry and it just kind of runs off. That's exactly what's going to happen here and all over Dallas and then all the way back toward Abilene, all the way south into, say, Austin, Texas as well, the capital city. So flooding, guys, to kind of wrap it up, is going to be a big concern. It's why we have a level 3 out of 4 on our flash flood threat index. And you got to take that seriously. Why? Because about 26% of flooding fatalities happen when you have a level 3 out of 4 flash flood threat. And that's exactly what we have here today into tomorrow, guys.
2: And Michael, when you consider you have the flood threat, and that's the highest concern of today, the most elevated concern would be the flooding.
3: Correct.
2: I know we have severe weather for today, even the potential to see more tornadoes in through portions of Texas. The highest risk is going to be to the west of Dallas, but still, we have a lot of things on the table. By the way, appreciate the jumping around the Trinity River. It's like Carmen Sandiego, where are you going to be next? And I love that perspective as somebody who's never been to this part of Dallas before. So thank you, Michael.
3: Not in the river, that's for sure.
2: Do not go in the river. But being around it, yeah, appreciate that perspective. Fox Weather Meter, all this Michael Estime in Dallas this morning. Thank you. I think we recognize the sound, but we don't like it. That tornado siren blaring in the Texas panhandle overnight. The Southern Plains is going to be under siege by that tropical moisture. And ahead, we're going to take a look at the timing of how this moisture will translate into a threat for flooding and even the potential for some severe weather.

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1: Storm Chaser Bo here in Amarillo, Texas, downtown, where a tornado just went through, and we have significant flooding going on here in the area. For example, this underpass or overpass, extremely deep, a few inches over in that lane. So
2: first it was the tornado, and then it was a flood. Some frantic moments in Amarillo, Texas last night. A couple of reports in the panhandle of tornadoes. One of those actually spotted southwest of downtown Amarillo. And we've got the remnant spin of Polo to blame, added some shear to the mix and led to that heavy rain. Host of Weather Command Weekend meteorologist Bane Froney is here. Pretty dynamic setup yesterday. And we could still see that again today. I think that the predominant theme, though, here, Bane, in Texas will be the heavy rain.
3: Oh, yeah. It's going to be the flooding. It's not only going to be today here, Stephen. It's tomorrow and potentially continuing even into our Friday. Hence why we do have a level 3 out of 4 when it comes to that flash flood threat for today. And into your Thursday for parts of Texas, into Oklahoma. And even on Friday, we still remain with that level 2 out of 4 for that flash flood potential, moving a little bit farther south into areas like San Antonio. But there's going to be some major cities in Texas that need to be on high alert. We're talking Dallas, also Austin, San Antonio, for the next 48 to even 56 hours. So looking into the next couple of hours for us today, showers are going to be popping up throughout the afternoon. But really, the main event, that's going to be mostly into your evening and even overnight into our Thursday. It's going to be the late night systems that have the most rain when we're talking intense rain rates. And of course, the severity as well. Because of course, we have the moisture from the remnants of Polo, but also Rachel getting wrapped up in here, as well as the Gulf. We'll have to watch out for tons of moisture for not just one day, not just 2 days, but for 3 days potentially. And this will move on through our Friday, eventually tapering off, and that energy gets on out of there. But that cool front that moves through is going to be bumping up the chances for some of these storms to become severe. All modes of severe weather will be on the table for today, a level 2 out of 5 when it comes to that severe threat. Now, gusty winds, that's going to be one of the main threats when it comes to these storm systems. Maybe even some hail makers too. Could see some tornadoes as well. But of course, flooding is going to be the number one concern throughout Texas and Oklahoma for the rest of this week. I mean, widespread here, Stephen, 3 to 5 inches, but there will be spots that see closer to 5 to 8.
2: Could be a significant amount of rain in some of these isolated pockets. I mean, hey, it's why we've got those flood watches in effect after a summer of really dry conditions. Thank you, Bane.
4: All right, the storm, formerly known as Polo, it's responsible for this major flooding event you can see unfolding here. We showed you this video at the top of the hour. Powerful winds and waves lashing across portions of Baja California as Polo made its landfall in Mexico. The Pacific has been the primary hurricane maker this season. But on the flip side, the Atlantic, we are still on the hunt for the first hurricane of the season. And that's a record, folks. In fact, we've never gone this deep into a season without an Atlantic hurricane. We are making our predictions. In fact, we were making our predictions just a few weeks ago. We have a clip of that. Take a listen.
5: We're about to make history with not having a hurricane. Do we even get a hurricane this season?
6: I'm not willing to answer that one just yet.
5: Nope.
6: From living along the Gulf Coast for so long until we get to mid-October, I don't really trust anything, to be quite honest.
2: Sitting here almost halfway through September with only 5 named storms.
7: And a hurricane ain't one of them.
2: 5 named storms.
5: So good.
6: But a hurricane ain't one.
7: I had to steal it.
2: We'll end it on that.
4: We had some fun with it. And here's the thing. We want to bring those voices back into the conversation this morning. And we've switched up the boxes a little bit. But there you have it. We have Fox Weather First host Britta Merwin, as well as Craig Herrera, joining us in this conversation yet again. And here we go, guys. The last day of September. It's today.
8: Yeah.
4: So no hurricanes for the month. We do have 2 months of the season left. So let's not forget, it's a season that runs through November 30th. It's a long season. But my question is, as we check in this morning, are we now ready to call it a wash? Do we get a hurricane in the Atlantic season or this season? So, Britta, I will start with you since you were one of the first voices we heard from before.
8: Let us have it.
6: And I'm standing on the same soapbox. Until October 15th, I'm not willing to call it. And the only spot that I'm not willing to call it for is the Gulf. Aside from that, I think I'm willing to call it.
4: You're willing to call it.
6: Yeah.
4: Okay.
6: But I mean, it's just until you get to the mid part of October, it's rolling the dice.
4: Yeah, I think generally so. The busiest months of the season, which begin in June, would be August through October. And October, those hot zones can be out of the subtropics and in through the Gulf and perhaps the Caribbean. But it is an El Nino after all. And we've passed that peak season. And by the way, Stephen, you remember when we did that prediction, that was when we were waiting on Faye. The question was, would Faye become a hurricane? We were all betting against it. It was our strongest storm of the season with 70 mile per wind.
2: Almost. Almost made a hurricane. But here's the deal. When we talked back in September, I guess it's still September, we had only five. September did generate three storms.
4: Yeah.
2: That's impressive, I guess, for a season that's been really weak. So we have to wait to see if Isaias ever comes. I mean, Hannah has been there, but kind of a lame excuse. I'm siding with Britta. Because I do think that the Gulf, notably the Southern Gulf, will need to be watched pretty carefully. We have those long range outlooks from the Climate Prediction Center and our tropical threat probability. Don't want to, you know, take too much with this, but it's something to reference.
6: A little caggy.
2: Some signals. Yeah you get the low level spin and that can generate stuff even from the Climate Prediction Center, indicating that tropical development is possible. So I will say, if we get a storm out of the Southern Gulf, the chances of something become a hurricane at this time of year skyrocket.
6: It's untapped and warm.
4: Absolutely. Yeah, and I think, too, and even then, when you look at the gyre for the month of October, it's going to create a very rainy, wet pattern. It can spin off energy in the eastern Pacific, too, and I wouldn't be surprised. That's almost like a guarantee at this point that that's going to be hospitable. But, the question is, what about closer to home? The Bay of Campeche, tropical threat probability as you go out into the second week of October, picking up on perhaps a chance there. You can also, Craig, look at seasons past. You can look at prior El Ninos, and you can look at the month of October for a prior El Nino, where in fact we have had some notable storms that have made impacts.
7: Let's talk about Idalia. Idalia was actually
6: That was a CAG system.
7: CAG system that actually started off as a disturbance in the eastern Pacific, kind of floated over into the Yucatan, stayed there for a bit, strengthened, became a tropical storm. That was late August on the 27th, made landfall as a Cat 3 on August 30th. Our Britta Merwin, our good friend there, my co-host, was the first one there to bring you that landfall on Keaton Beach as a Cat 3 storm. And Britta, the storm surge was impressive with a 7 to 10, 12 feet, and it was the most impactful and strongest storm to hit this part of the Big Bend in recorded history.
6: Yeah, the most previous large impactful storm for that region was a non-tropical system. It was a March system that really did a huge disservice to the Big Bend with storm surge, and it changed the building codes. So that helped them out with the Idalia, but they still struggled with the storm surge. That was a powerful, powerful storm.
4: Yeah, and you look at just that window to prepare, and we talk about it's less time than if you have something forming further east out in the Atlantic.
6: But I will say, I think it's a little unfair to use 2023 as the El Nino comparison, because 2023 was a weird El Nino year. Temperatures were really warm in the Atlantic. So very different than the El Nino that we're seeing this go around.
4: I think
7: it was August.
6: Calling you unfair, Craig.
7: No, it's true.
6: Saying that the year itself was unfair.
4: But to be honest, there's hard to find a year that truly does match what we are dealing with
6: El Nino. It's the first time we've had it.
4: It's the first time. And Stephen, I don't know if you've seen ACE, our accumulated cyclone energy index. It is wild to see how much we are underperforming, right?
2: Yeah, and it's a complicated way to factor this number, but just view it as a value. And the fact that we're only sitting barely above 10 is incredible. 1983 is still the lowest year where we accumulated ACE in the Atlantic. While the Pacific is doing plenty to accommodate both the Atlantic and the Pacific, the ACE is remarkably low. We'll have to see. I want to bring up one more point, though, about super El Ninos. And Dylan had a great graphic that he flashed up in the Gulf. When we look at super El Ninos since 1960, crickets in the Caribbean and in the Gulf. And that's fascinating to me because, Britta, as you had mentioned, Idalia, an unfair comparison when we look at El Ninos, because that was 2023, not a super El Nino. But when we look at those super El Nino years, it's quiet. So not to be a contrarian here, because I'd be going against my point that the CAG is going to act up, but that's fascinating to me.
6: That is fascinating.
2: And I think it's something to look at because...
6: Because normally in an El Nino year, you actually would say, well, the Gulf is still open. You would say the Caribbean, for sure, would be off, not expecting much. But the Gulf, sometimes you can find that
2: why
6: spot.
2: None of us are like always super competent. It's, unless it's actually raining outside and we're like, yeah, it's raining.
5: But then you look at, we have had more named storms since Faye, but they've been pretty much out in the eastern Atlantic, in the subtropics. So so let's round this conversation off with, do we have a hurricane in October? Yes or no, Britta?
6: Oh, gosh, you're going to make me go first. I'm going to say no.
5: No.
6: My gut says that you should always look out for it until mid-October, but just judging off of everything, it's really hard for me to believe that we're going to do it.
5: That we're going to be able to do it. And Craig?
7: I mean, look at the graphic that Dylan just popped up there and the history that we have there. I'm going
6: to
7: say
6: it's
7: no
6: hard to
7: for
6: fight
7: October.
6: The facts, yeah.
5: No for October. Yeah, it's been 334 days since we've had a hurricane in the Atlantic Basin. The last one was Melissa, and that was, last year in 2025. Stephen?
2: I'm going to say no as well.
5: No as well.
7: Yeah. Marissa?
5: All right, well, if everybody's saying no, I'll just go ahead and say yes. It's one of those things where I think I'm going to say, gosh, because I really don't think we're going to have one. I'll just say yes, so that when we replay this out, at least one of us has a yes.
2: But Atlantic, what you had said, where all the storms have formed. Let's keep that hurricane out there.
5: I think we will have a tropical storm, though.
7: I think
5: we're going to get another one of those.
7: I think we will, too.
5: All right, well, thank you, guys.
2: A lot of good discussions there, and we're on the cusp of another great one. We bring in a familiar face, but it's been a minute. Bob Van Dillen.
8: Yeah.
2: Well, he was on the Jersey Shore over the weekend. Now you've dried out. The clothes are dry.
8: It's a little bit. Yeah. The sand is all in the truck right now. When you're in there, it's getting sandblasted for four straight days on the beach.
2: I know.
8: You start like, wow, I thought I cleaned that out. It's like, no, it's grainy all over. Every time you take a shower, there's a new spot of grain somewhere from the sand. But yeah, let me show you what's going on across this region now, because you've been talking about the flooding concerns around the desert Southwest. This is going to be an ongoing issue as it migrates from there all the way through the Plain State. So we got a guest coming in from Arizona State University, a professor. We're talking about what's going on with all that the tremendous amount of tropical pull getting up across the Four Corners, eventually ejecting into the Plain State. So yeah, we're talking about the flooding right there. And speaking of that, we got the Double R Ranch is back there in New Mexico. Robert Ray, he's in Albuquerque. So we've got live shots with him talking about how much rain they've seen and how much problems they're going to see over the next few days. And then we're going to talk about El Nino. You were just speaking about the lack of hurricanes in the season so far. Will we see one in October? My guess is yes. That's my guess, because I think we'll see a CAG maybe open up and shoot it right through the Gulf. We'll see. Who knows? But we're going to talk to a professor from University at Albany, New York, about what we're thinking about the lower 48 in October and November and even into the winter for El Nino, because it's a strong one. Like you guys have been saying, what does it mean for rain chances, for snow chances, for the skiers, all that stuff? We're going to answer those questions as well. And I think you guys are on the broadcast, too.
2: Oh, yes.
8: Makes it better when you are.
5: Can't get rid of us. I'm going to put Bob's vote down.
8: Yeah,
5: I say yes. In October. So that's two yeses, three noes. Ultimately, Mother Nature will decide. Robert Ray in Albuquerque.
8: Yeah.
5: He went from the shore, from the mid-Atlantic, from North Carolina, Outer Banks to Hawaii.
8: Yep.
5: And now he's going to be heading into New Mexico. Yeah. Ahead of the balloon fiesta.
2: Yeah.
5: Also to check in
2: that's
5: on
2: right. That's happening.
8: I don't think that's why he's there.
2: I don't think so either.
5: No, but it is such a huge draw to New Mexico, an economic boost, and it looks like the rain will work out in their favor and end.
8: You think it's going to be pulled out just in time, right?
5: I think so.
8: I agree.
5: It starts this weekend, but and they need a break otherwise.
2: We're hopeful.
8: I've been invited to go out there a couple of times, just I never had to because it's always so this cool. time of year. There's always a hurricane out there.
2: I went 2 years ago during the eclipse, and so have the balloon fiesta aligned with that.
5: Yeah, that would be the number one year. I used to work there.
8: Did you go?
5: I got a front row seat.
8: Oh, look at
2: you
8: this.
2: Did go.
5: Just for 1 year.
2: Times.
5: Yeah. But it is very fun. So, Bob, we'll be seeing you at noon.
8: Yes, indeed.
5: And in the meantime, Weather Command, we'll be right back.

0: We are back here for the final half hour of Weather Command. We've got 150 million of you that are locked in a tropical flood threat. The Southwest took the brunt of that rain yesterday, but it continues on. And so relentless storms that could not only lead to heavy rain and perhaps more scenes like what you have there on the screen, but we also have the potential for more severe weather. In fact, tornadoes were in the Texas panhandle. And we also had dams that were pushed to near failure in New Mexico that brought rising waters even into Arizona, Stephen.
1: And now we're locked into this pattern where we'll have to watch for more spots throughout the country that could have some similar problems. Let's hope they're not as extreme. New Mexico has been unique this month because it's been very, very wet with the monsoon really getting this sort of last laugh. I mean, for the past couple of months to kick off monsoon, it wasn't that active. This is the pattern, though. You got the trough out to the west. And a bunch of states at risk.
0: It is. Yeah, I think you consider just the fetch of it. We're talking about 1,500 miles. So New Mexico, for the most part, gets a little bit more of a break today. But then we do see that threat still in through southern portions of Colorado, especially across Texas, the plains, and and into the Midwest and Great Lakes.
1: So let's get into the details here, because we do have that risk that's going to persist actually into the weekend, too. And there's several states. You see all the cities that are at risk of dealing with some of this heavy rain. Iowa, Illinois, Colorado, we have Kansas and Texas, a lot of places that we'll have to pay pretty close attention to, because, you know, the risk isn't just because we might see this thing evolve and move out of New Mexico, where it's been exceptionally rainy. The risk will return to the plains with some, at least the potential for some heavy rain. From Colorado into Kansas, there's that solid shield of moisture that we're dealing with. We have more organized rain, too, this morning through Iowa, northern Missouri. This is going to fill in. We're going to see way more in Iowa as we head into the next 12 to 36 hours. Into Chicago, we've had some showers pushing on through. And then farther south, this is the battleground where we're watching for moisture to stream in. And then through north Texas, we'll probably see the storms break out later this evening. It might be a little slower for us to actually see the storms go. There's some energy that we're waiting on to round the base of the trough. That's what's going to enhance a lot of the moisture over Texas, but it will soon happen. It's good that New Mexico and Arizona are getting breaks. In Solomon, Arizona, we have the Gila River. That thing has crested at a record already, and we could very well get close to it again. Going to see a drop and then another rise. That, at least, is the going forecast. As far as flood watches are concerned, we do have them for a good chunk of Texas, but the focus here is for western Kansas, Colorado, the panhandle of Texas under it. And it's Colorado that really has this, not unique setup, but a familiar setup that does bring precipitation to the Front Range, that I-25 corridor. But is it snow? No, not for the Front Range yet. We are, our Fox weather model, picking up on maybe some higher elevation snow, which is quite significant. We're still in that time of year, though, where I don't think that this snow is going to stick around. It's probably all going to melt before we actually start building that snowpack. But there will be a lot of rain in southeastern Colorado, and I think that that's what we have to pay closest attention to, Marissa. That's where the heavy rain potential is today. One of, of course, three spots, but one that we don't want to overlook because some of that energy, that trough, still trailing with that upper level low spinning over the four corners.
0: Yeah, I think you look Texas, a little bit of Colorado and into Kansas for the rain, the severe weather threat. But either way, we had this zone of Colorado targeted yesterday for a 3 out of 4 risk for flash flooding. And yet again, we have to deal with it. You know, I think you consider the various topography across Colorado, but the southern Rockies, the Front Range, some of you are a little bit more vulnerable to flash flooding. Yeah. And I think we get one more day where we have to be very cognizant of the forecast. And then look at that.
1: Big improvement.
0: Big improvement for Pueblo. Yeah. 80 degrees by the time we get into Saturday. That's a really nice fall day.
1: I agree.
0: In Colorado, as the leaves are beginning to change.
1: Yep.
0: Speaking of fall, it is in full swing across the country, and it is making time for residents and tourists to embrace the great outdoors. Fox Weather's Steve Bender, he visited Asheville, North Carolina, where he was able to experience the beautiful western North Carolina landscape. Check it out.
2: Along the French Broad River in western North Carolina, just outside of Asheville, this is the time of year to be out, not only in the mountains, but on the river itself. I mean, look up overhead. Beautiful blue skies. They're Carolina blue skies. You get them this time of year because those cold fronts that come sweeping through, it may destabilize some of the weather. Thunderstorms along the East Coast, we've been tracking that, but interior spots in the mountains and the foothills, This is what you expect for days on end. Not only is the weather changing, we're also seeing the seasons change. Around me, the trees, vibrant yellow, orange, and red. We're entering into the peak time of year. Now, there's so many different ways to see the fall foliage.
3: The Blue Ridge Parkway just up the road here alone is a gorgeous drive. It is 469 miles long. It goes from Virginia down here. It ends in Cherokee, North Carolina, right at the entrance to the Smoky Mountain National Park. Beautiful, gorgeous scenic drive in the southern Appalachian Mountains. Just along that alone are a ton of hiking trails, waterfalls, a ton of scenic overlooks. And then you come down here, like where we are now, in the Pisgah National Forest. This national forest is about 512,000 acres in size. Absolutely beautiful. Again, a lot of waterfalls. Just to give you a feel for the waterfalls around here, just in Transylvania County alone, there are 250 waterfalls. I mean, it is truly the land of water. Some of them are on private property, of course, but many of them are accessible. And what's nice about the trails around here, back to your question, because of the landscape, the varying topography that we have around here, you have trails fit for everybody from one end to the other. Sometimes I'll have a family with young kids that wants to do a tour. They can't quite do our normal hike, but they want to see a couple of waterfalls. There's some much easier, flatter, simpler, shorter trails to do that. And then, you know, for the guys that are gung-ho that want to get out and hike all day and wear themselves out, there's plenty of that to be had around here as well.
2: But here, it's unique when you can glide along the river at 3 to 5 miles per hour, class one rapid, versus going 60 miles an hour where they're going by in a blur on the Blue Ridge Parkway. Let me show you what I'm talking about. As you glide along the river, it is so easy. And not only will you have that, but you have the beautiful landscape. Bald eagles will be flying overhead. It's trout season, by the way. So as you're drifting on by like this, you may see somebody that's fly fishing. That's in full season right now. That'll be going on for weeks. Or maybe you want to get a little exercise, right? You start paddling a little bit, gaining some of that speed. Either way, it's an immersive experience. Why so many people come to visit this time of year? I mean, this is a $1 billion industry for tourism annually, and you got tons that are coming in right now for Western North Carolina. Make sure you don't miss it and get your opportunity to get out on the water.
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1: And meanwhile, we've got a tropical deluge that's targeting millions of Americans. This is some video in from New Mexico showing water and debris covering some pretty important roads and thoroughfares through the land of enchantment. Ahead, we're tracking the threat for more rain for other parts of the country, including the Southeast. Cities like Huntsville, Alabama could very well be in for a rainy weekend. The breakdown straight ahead. Weather Command will be right back.
5: Hey, I'm Fox Weather's Ian Oliver, and today we're talking about the list of 2026 hurricane names. Every year, the World Meteorological Organization puts out a list of 21 names that the National Hurricane Center issues to tropical storms and hurricanes. The most recent retired name is Melissa, which hit the Caribbean in 2025, and then Helene, Milton, and Beryl, which devastated the Gulf in 2024. Those names have been replaced in the rotating list with Molly, Holly, Miguel, and Brianna. We'll see those new names in 2030 and 2031. Fox Weather, for all seasons, for all...

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1: We're back on Weather Command this morning. We've got several events happening in Texas during a widespread flood threat in the Lone Star State, and that includes the state fair. The fair fun, it kicked off on Friday. Some video showing a parade with floats, marching bands, people getting their tickets, having some food, walking around. And look at the sky, blue skies with just a few clouds out there. It's going to look much different, especially as we get into the rest of today. Weather Command weekend host Melanie Black joining us now for a look at what we could see. You expect a state fair to be hot and usually humid for most of the country, Melanie. But I mean, the threat of storms, it just makes it a lot more. That's when it becomes impactful.
2: It's tricky, right? Yeah. You look at that video and it just makes you feel hot looking at those people walking around, because with that sunshine, you know it is. But it's a different story this weekend as we're watching for the threat of rain and downpours. Well, we'll get to the forecast in just a second. But first, you know, we can't go to a fair without talking about all the deep fried food. And there's always different concoctions of what you can deep fry that you didn't think was possible when you go to a fair. This one is a talker. Have you ever tried deep fried ranch, Marissa? This actually not just exclusive to the Texas State Fair, but other states across the country.
1: Yeah, who doesn't love ranch? Actually, me. But I could not. I would need a couple of over-the-counter lactose pills.
2: You poor thing.
1: Try anything once.
2: my script says this doesn't require a long-winded explanation, but I actually had to do a deep dive into how you deep fry ranch.
1: Oh, yeah.
2: You have to use cream cheese. You have to use panko breadcrumbs. And a lot of people say it's good, but I don't know. You might not get that from us too here.
1: I don't know. Yeah, agreed. But interesting, because, right, it's liquid, so you have to mix it with something else to get
2: exactly. That's why I had to do that deep dive. Let's talk about the forecast. So today, a lot of clouds around. Temperatures hot, too, in the 90s. Thursday and Friday, so the next couple of days, that's what we're watching for that threat for some storms. Now, tomorrow, some of those could turn severe, so we'll potentially be watching for that case. We have our risk of weather impact at a high. The fair says we go on rain or shine, but you can always have delays with those rides, even some closures when you bring lightning into the conversation. As for Saturday and Sunday, some showers around, upper 70s, close to 80 degrees. That's really manageable. You'll just want to make sure you have a rain jacket or your rain boots as well. And Monday, I'd say that'll be the pick for us. Let's head on over to Austin. A big first weekend here. We have Austin City Limits, and the day one is going to feature headliners like Charlie XCX, Skrillex, Kings of Leon, and Turnstile. So here, it's a similar forecast where we have a lot of rain showers in store for us. Temperatures running in the upper 70s, low 80s. Our friends over at Fox 7 Austin said, could we see some rain and mud during weekend one? And yes, we definitely could. Marissa, this area, Zilkler Park, notorious because you see some of that video there, it can get very muddy. So you throw some heavy rain on top of this, it's no doubt going to be a little bit messy out there. So I'd say if you are planning that perfect festival outfit, I mean, who isn't? You want to make sure rain gear is top of mind. Definitely those rain boots.
1: Yeah, there's a whole algorithm based on festival clothing, but a bummer. Melanie, thank you. It's really just been a story of heat, and I'd say generally comfortable in terms of humidity. We do have some changes as we get into tomorrow. Moisture is going to continue to stream in from the south, and then we get a surge of tropical moisture coming out of the Gulf, and that's really going to mix things up. All of this is, don't forget, we have that area of low pressure, that front coming in from the west. So you get more moisture, you get a system that's going to bring that lift, and you have the potential for some soggy scenarios. You also have this high pressure to the north.

0: That's going to stream in, which I believe is now a hurricane. So there's a look at the atmospheric moisture, the boundary that's not going to move much. And anytime you have a boundary that's generally stationary, it does keep that moisture in place. And it keeps that threat of round after round of rain for so many of you. We have to look at Mobile. We have to look at New Orleans, Stephen. These are zones where we could see some of the heavier rain coming in out of the Gulf.
1: Yeah.
0: And but even points further off to the north, it is going to bring down the temperatures. So if we did have a silver lining, it's one, we need the rain, and,
1: yeah,
0: and two, we need a break from the heat.
1: I mean, Birmingham, 89 degrees, that's ahead of the front that moves through, and it is crazy how much the temperature drops. In St. Louis, we're going to have a 20-degree temperature drop between Thursday and Friday, where we'll have highs maybe in the low 70s on Friday, 90s today, and Atlanta, the same thing. So, I mean, with a low like this, though, it does keep rain around, so it lingers a little bit, and that might, you know, be a bit unsettling. I'm looking at this signal, and it is a heavy rain signal. I'm wondering where the greatest flood concerns will be, though, because in large part, I think that this is manageable over 3 days,
0: right?
1: You know, 2 to 3 inches. It looks like a lot.
0: It looks more ominous than maybe it is.
1: I think, yeah.
0: Yeah, I think it is a Friday through Monday, unfortunately, so we have to see, one, where the boundary decides to really set up and where we have some of the heavier rain. But this is a look for Saturday and Sunday from the WPC for the flood risk, for the flash flood risk. And it is New Orleans, Jackson, Birmingham for Saturday and then Sunday. We keep New Orleans and Mobile in the mix for a level 2 threat.
1: October 3rd and 4th, the first weekend of October. Crazy?
0: Yeah.
1: October's starting off on a rainy note. And I guess it just begs the question, because we always reset a month. So for the rest of the month of October, what is it going to look like? Well, we know a lot of headlines, weather headlines, have been about this El Nino. And this is a classic El Nino impacts map. We've shown you this a lot, but absorb it. And also consider what Marissa just showed you and what we're going to have along the Gulf Coast. Wetter conditions, temperatures beginning to cool some, but they are warm. They're hot right now. But pay attention to this trend, because this is going to be a big thing. And not to talk too much about it, I will say, when it comes to these outlooks, there's been a lot of buzz on social media about El Nino and people posting videos about what a specific city will have to deal with because of these El Ninos. You can look at some correlations, but you never can with certainty say that this is what winter is going to feature in said city. We look, though, at where confidence is high. And what we know for October is that it will be warm and dry through the Pacific Northwest. There are signals that this ridge of high pressure is going to dominate if you live west of the Rockies, so maybe warmer. But then we have the subtropical jet that's going to start kicking up. My sister-in-law, they live in Dallas, and her timeline has been full of people talking about El Nino and how Dallas is going to have just a ton of ice storms, because there is a signal we just showed you. I'll go back to it. When you look at an El Nino signal, you've got above average moisture and maybe cooler than average temperatures, and that's close to North Texas. Yes, you can have ice storms during El Nino seasons, but there is no guarantee. You need other factors to align for that to happen, but it's difficult because we've talked so much about El Nino, you know, and so now that that's out there, it's a question of what we're going to see. So we wait and see what happens. I mean, from a temperature perspective, take it a month at a time, for October, a good chunk going to be above average, but there are those areas cooler than average.
0: Yeah, it's kind of.
1: Few.
0: Near average or a little bit below. Yeah, for the northeast and for portions of the southwest. And then you look at a good bulk of the country. So the darker the shading, the higher the confidence. Very likely above average with those temperatures for portions of the west, California through Nevada and into the northern Rockies. So how does that translate? Well, October's still relatively warm.
1: Yeah.
0: But we do. October's a dramatic month. October 1st to the end of the month, you see a pretty dramatic change
1: the
0: in average temperature.
1: Will essentially be almost gone.
0: Yes.
1: You know,
0: yeah.
1: For areas that have the deciduous trees that drop leaves.
0: Yeah. We love this time of year, though. Okay, still ahead on Weather Command. Tropical rain coming out of the Pacific, tropical moisture. That's going to be fueling a 1,500-mile stretch of intense rain for so many millions of Americans, facts. And that's going to include portions of Texas in the highest threat zone overnight into tomorrow. So keep it here.

0: going on, everybody? Thanks for joining us this afternoon. I'm Bob Van Dillon. It's Wednesday, September 30th. Let's take you inside America's Weather Center. All right, big headlines. Over 1,500 miles of rain set to start today. It includes major cities like Chicago, down through Denver, and then ultimately into Texas. You got that big old flood threat for many people. We're talking millions. And that flood threat is going to pound into Texas by tomorrow afternoon. It's going to target the most populated areas of the state. We're talking about DFW, Airport Region, Dallas, Fort Worth, into the Hill Country. They are at the most at risk, and we'll have the live report coming up from there. Plus, onward the southeast, getting a taste of the storms this weekend, fueled by the fresh moisture right up the Caribbean. The Gulf Coast is open for business. You're talking about college football games getting affected for Saturday with big storms rolling in. We'll have that forecast as well. That's all right now in America's Weather Center. All right, Marissa Torres, good to see you on dry ground.
1: You too. You too. You too. Back from the shore after.
0: I don't know what I'm even doing. It's so odd to be in an actually nice air conditioned studio. You're dry. There's no wind that's whipping around and everything.
1: Yeah, it's. I give you credit. Standing out there where the winds were worse for the nor'easter.
0: I love nor'easters.
1: I know.
0: Them. Stick me in them. I love them. But now like we said before, what was going to take all the oxygen out of the room is the rain that's coming out from the four corners right through Texas.
1: Yeah, out of one big event and right into another, and this one has some huge coverage in terms of dealing with the flood potential and even some severe weather.
0: Yeah, you saw that for today. I mean, mm-hmm. All modes of severity is possibility later this afternoon. Major multi-day flood event. It's already starting right now across the southwest, edging through the plain states. Tropical moisture from both sides, the Pacific and the Gulf, all steaming up across our region. And that is where we find Fox Weather meteorologist Michael Estime on the ground in Dallas. There he is. What's up, Michael? Get your big old jug of water with you right now. It's a good idea. Hydrate, my friend.
2: Yes, you better. Temperatures today expected at, nearly 99 degrees in terms of the heat index. But, Bob, the reason for this big old gallon of water is because of this. This is 1 gallon of water. Now, Bob and Marissa, I want you to envision 80 trillion gallons of water like this. That is what we are forecasting. That is what we are projecting with the rain. I know it's going to be difficult to see from there. Between 3 to 5 inches of rain is expected, again, leading to the 80 trillion gallons of water that's all going to flow into the creeks, rivers, and streams. And one of those rivers, the Trinity River, off toward your right, my left. And here's the thing. Where I'm standing right now is actually a levee. There's about 23 miles worth of levees that basically protect downtown Dallas, which is immediately to my left. Why is this important? Because of history. History teaches us, guys, that back in 1908, when we had 15 inches of rain, we're not expecting that much, but that river crested at over 52 feet. It destroyed thousands of homes and businesses, multiple fatalities, and because of that, they ended up building these 30-foot-high levees that I'm standing on right now. So with 3 to 5 inches of rain in the forecast, we're expecting for the bases of these bridges here to fill up, or the water from the Trinity River to get within about 10 feet of the height of the base of these bridges. So all of what you're seeing right now, all of the, I would say greenery, but really because it's so dry, it's really all of this dry, parched land will be swamped with water. That's exactly what we're projecting. And actually, guys, when I was flying into Dallas, we may have some video of this. I took some video of my landing, and all I could see was yellow and brown. Why? Because for the month of September, today is, of course, the last day of September, we've mustered a grand total of 1/100th of an inch of rain. You look at July, August, and September, and we mustered a grand total of 1.3 inches. It is super dry. We're in an extreme drought here in Dallas County, according to our drought monitor. Because of that, guys, once you start to see that rain, which we're expecting to kick in around 4 p.m. this afternoon, last through the day tomorrow, and then wind up by Friday morning, it's like concrete. To try to, it's hard for me to give you a perspective on just how dry this ground is, but it's like concrete. All of that water flows down the levees. Of course, it collects into the river basin. That begins to swell up, not just in the rivers, but the creeks and the streams. Flooding is really going to be our number one issue, guys, moving forward, on top of the fact that just west of town, we could see some strong to severe storms with damaging winds. We already saw a history of tornadoes with the same complex. Could we see a few here? It's absolutely possible. But again, flooding is going to be our biggest concern moving forward. Those flood watches, again, posted 4 p.m. this afternoon is when they kick into high gear, and they last through the day tomorrow. So Marissa and Bob, it's going to be one of those deals where we just want people to pay attention, know where you are situationally. You know, if you're driving and your street is flooded, you know, turn around, don't drown is always the messaging. We actually had some folks on X, formerly Twitter, from the city of Dallas actually post and say, listen, really heavy rain is on the way, so they're preparing the residents. And I've had a chance to speak to a couple of folks around town that have been on the trails and all, and it feels like people are prepared. They're not terribly worried, but really the mindset is just be cautious over the next 24 to 36 hours, guys, because this flooding could be a little more significant. At least moderate flood stage, Bob, is what we're projecting along the Trinity River.
3: Right, Mike. So basically, Michael, you're not going to be able to stand there probably by Thursday afternoon into Friday morning. So there you are. Michael, great visual, too, with the jug. And also, you're not in greenery with the drought you've been talking about. You're in the brownery right now. And that is just, you know, Everything's going to hit and run right off.
2: That's exactly it, Bob. That was one of the things that one of the gentlemen that I was speaking with had mentioned to me. He was like, you know what? I am so ready for this rain because all I've seen all summer long is brown and yellow. I want my green spaces back, although it comes with a little touch of humidity. But I think folks are looking forward to some rain because, again, 1.3 inches of rain in 3 months, come on.
3: Right. No, you're right. Plus, it's a temperature breaker, too. So that's some good news for you guys also. Sure. So, Michael Esmate down there in Dallas, Texas. Good report. Good visuals. Thanks, buddy. All right. Let's look what's going on right now, Marissa. We've got the big picture showing you the rain headed in, steering right through Kansas. I mean, the entire state just about getting blasted over the last 24 hours with that lifting of the warm front. That's one spot. We've got the upslope winds on the top of the low around Colorado. And we got the cold front coming in later this afternoon for Texas.
1: Yeah, you got to, from the ground up, The atmosphere is working against you. And you get just that big slug of moisture that's been aided and enhanced by what was once Hurricane Polo. Kansas has flooding potential today and also one of the higher risks when it comes to tornadoes.
3: Yeah, they do. A little extra twist because of that low-level surface circulation that could develop with that surface low. Here's the backside. You can see we're churning it out. That's our parent low. By the way, all that humidity a couple of days ago was in the Pacific. That's called Polo rolling up right across the board. So you can see the jet stream kind of dipping it up there and kicking it out like this is your hockey stick right there. There's your hockey puck getting shot right up towards the Great Lakes. And that's a wicked hot slap shot right there.
1: I like the analogy, the hockey analogy. Yeah, when you talk about jet stream winds, you're going 30,000, 35,000 feet up. And they've been whipping and a huge part of that forecast and the reason why it's so widespread with flooding.
3: Yeah, you see the flood watches. I mean, they do extend from the Front Range way on up into northern parts of, it looks like Illinois at this point, and Davenport, you guys are in there too. There's the rain. We're going to show you the radar picture now because it's a steady stream. That's out of Iowa into northern Chicago.
1: Yeah.
3: That's a fun afternoon for your Wednesday.
1: Even into the mitten of Michigan. Yeah. But it's manageable rain. I mean, you do have some pockets of maybe more moderate rain south and west of Chicago. But even Chicago's looking at the potential for flooding. Especially paying attention to rivers and creeks that could become swollen as a result of the persistent rain.
3: I don't see any lightning strikes out of this, right? It's not convective in nature, at least not yet. Now, you get down south, these are the guys that are going to start sparking up here in the next few hours. Now, that's the surface low. Cold front out ahead of that. That warm sector. If we see any kind of daylight heating out of that, we're going to get some tough weather.
1: You're rolling into an area that's been generally quite warm. Mm-hmm. You have a southerly wind out ahead of it, pumping up moisture as well. And the dynamics are going to work against you, especially into the afternoon.
3: There's your rain as it steers right through Chicago for several rounds. I think you're right. You got the chance for getting some flooding because the rain's going to be in the forecast right through Friday morning early before it finally peels out. Those are the three areas of concern. We'll get to the bottom two first, but here's what we're watching. Omaha, Lincoln, all the way out of Concordia, that area is going to get smashed into Des Moines.
1: Yeah, we were talking a lot about Des Moines and Iowa earlier in the summer, end of summer, and they've had a soggy stretch of it. And you know, so recent rain, soggy ground, it only aids in the potential for flooding when you get another 2 to 3, 3 to 5 inches.
3: That's only in 2 days. Mm-hmm. Right? So that's on top of what you've already seen. It's left to come. And there's your Iowa forecast. Take you right through the overnight hours. So, I mean, that is a fire hose. Here it comes. Mm-hmm. And the dew point temperature's into the upper 60s. So you got plenty of juice to work with. Plus, old Polo's remnants coming up in that direction, too.
1: Yeah, I think, and then eventually we'll tap into what Rachel has in store for portions of the South. So I think, you know, you're working with moisture from the Pacific. You're working with moisture coming up from the Gulf. And all of that is going to make for a really icky stretch of weather. But by Saturday,
3: Saturday,
1: Iowa's starting to clear out. Saturday's the day.
3: It's only 3 days from now. You're fine. But you're right. Let's get down to the Southwest. Where is this all getting generated from? It's this energy that's streaming in from the Pacific, essentially, and is going to go right up through the gut. Out of the Four Corners, into Texas, Oklahoma, too. You guys are going to get some very heavy rainfall. Now, listen, it's been pretty heavy over the last few hours now as it stems out of Arizona into New Mexico. Now it's arriving into Colorado, too. There's our parent storm system sitting right over the Four Corners. That's the upper-level trough. We're going to paint that in right about there.
1: So did you see the wind?
3: Yeah.
1: Out of the south at 25.
3: Yeah, here it is right like this. So you know where that's coming out of. And also you got the surface winds out of the Gulf. So
1: right.
3: You're kind of channeling everything in right
1: here.
3: Yes,
1: you are. It's hot, it's humid, but you're going to go out and put more moisture, in fact, some dense tropical moisture. There's Rachel.
3: Yeah, that's our name storm right there.
1: Now a hurricane as of early this morning.
3: Right up through there, getting some of that moisture. Now, that's not going to make a landfall, but it is going to help channel some more of that humidity that's already locked and loaded as it gets scooped up. The bulk of that moisture, I think, stays offshore, but it doesn't matter. The humidity is high enough to get this going.
1: Hey, you got to find the silver lining, I guess, in a scenario like this. And the thing is, flash flooding, there are very easy ways to stay safe. It's generally staying off the road and out of a zone that's dealing with it. But we do need the rain. You saw how dry it was.
3: Yeah.
1: And so we take the bad with the good sometimes. But again, southeast Colorado dealing with that upslope flow, southern Rockies, we could have some more flooding today.
3: If there's three pronounced areas of badness for flash flooding, right?
1: Yeah.
3: You got the one that we were just talking about in the Plain States. You had this one around the Front Range as it goes orthogonal to the mountains.
1: Mm.
3: Love that word.
1: The way you say it is.
3: There you go. Flood watch is in effect. And, of course, severe weather is a possibility, too. We'll get to that for Texas coming up later this afternoon. But to play us out, haven't done this in a while, we got our H-name storm out there, Hannah, in the Atlantic. Sort of.
1: I think Hannah got downgraded a little bit. Yeah, Hannah is now post-tropical.
3: It is post-tropical, but still retains the name. Post-tropical storm Hannah. Yesterday, I understand he had H-name songs.
1: Oh, yeah.
3: So now we're going to have H-name artist for Hannah.
1: I like it.
3: There. So Henry Rollins, they're like, who? Like, come on, Black Flag.
1: Hanson.
3: Hanson, there you go. And it's coming up later. Good stuff. All right,
1: Thank you.
3: Good to see him. I haven't seen you in like 2 weeks.
1: Yeah, good to see you back in studio.
3: Yeah,
1: great job out there.
3: Thank you. Listen, play us out, everybody. H-name artists. Be right back.

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1: Welcome back to America's Weather Center. Great to see you, everybody. I'm Bob Van Dillon, along with my buddy Stephen Morgan. What's up, pal?
2: You know, September on its last lap.
1: So okay. I want you to look at these real quickly. We get these filled up every once in a while. I'm not going to tell you what brand it is, but I'm going to tell you they're peanut butter-filled pretzels. And it's like my downfall. You come marching in here with these, it's like, oh.
2: Pretzels and peanut butter, an excellent combination.
1: They must have, I just looked at the bin and there was nothing there. They must have just refueled it.
2: Noon. The secret sauce.
1: Son of a gun.
2: 12 p.m. Eastern.
1: Well, good for you. I'm glad you're going to mow down on those. But yeah, enjoy yourself. Because well, listen, we got a lot to talk about. We've got a lot of chocolate shoes coming up out of the Pacific Southwest, really the southwest corner, moving all the way through the Plains States for today. Tropical moisture just steaming in the remnants of Polo. It's fueling that dangerous flood threat across the southwest into the Plains States today. Weather pattern triggered widespread flooding across New Mexico yesterday, with more rain expected basically north of there later this afternoon. Joining us to break it all down again is Randy Cerveni. He right there is from Arizona State University. Randy, great to see you again, my friend. Thanks for coming on the program one more time. And let's talk about your Desert Southwest weather. It has been real active over the last couple of weeks. I mean, you're just getting tropical juice steaming into the region.
3: It's really incredible given the situation that's going on in the Pacific in terms of ocean temperatures. We have pretty much the eastern Pacific on fire. And so that's able to charge these multitude of tropical cyclones that we have off the coast of Mexico. And as you said, they've been coming up through the corridor. They've been coming up through along the coast of Mexico into Arizona and New Mexico, and now moving off into the Great Plains. But it's just a ton of moisture that is dropping in. And of course, in the long term, we need that. This is something that you were mentioning. The Southwest has been incredibly dry. We've been in drought. And so all of this moisture, even though it can cause problems with flash flooding and such, definitely is something that we really like to see.
1: And it's so interesting, the pattern itself. You've got that upper level low, which wasn't tropical, right, ejecting out of California. And you've got Polo leaving it. Now it's essentially wrapped up with a warm front in the plains. Behind it, you have Rachel. What is Rachel going to get steered in here also?
3: Well, the outlook for it is pushing it out into the Pacific. So it's probably not going to have as big of an effect. But the idea is that this pattern still continues. The Pacific is still on fire. And so we've got Simon building up off of the coast of Mexico. Probably within the next week or so, Simon will be working its way in. And this whole pattern will repeat towards the end of next week.
1: Oh, my gosh. Professor, we're looking at the video also from New Mexico. I'm trying to remember, equate a season we've seen like this. I'm thinking possibly 1997 with that strong El Nino. Is this on par with that?
3: That one, and in fact, also 1982-83 was probably one of the biggest on record. However, the sea surface temperatures that we are recording in the Pacific right now just recently have exceeded even those associated with the historic 1982-83 El Nino and that of 97-98. So we're into unprecedented territory in terms of how much heat the Pacific Ocean can supply to us and force moisture up into the Southwest.
1: Oh, my God. So do you think this is going to be a lasting impact right through the end of fall into early winter? Are we still going to get channeling of moisture up through the four corners? What do you think?
3: Oh, absolutely. Even though technically today is the last official day of the monsoon. We now have set start and end dates to the monsoon, so we kind of correspond to the idea of a hurricane season. Mm-hmm. But the monsoonal flow is not going to end today. And in fact, I'm seeing traces of it maybe going on for the next couple weeks through the Southwest. So this is something that will generate a lot of precipitation throughout the fall, probably into the winter, and maybe even into the spring.
1: Oh, my gosh. What about the infrastructure? Are we going to be able to handle all this? Like, this doesn't happen all the time.
3: That's true. And unfortunately, a lot of the dams, a lot of the roadways are not well positioned to be able to handle this. And that could be a big problem. The one big plus to having all of this moisture is the likelihood that throughout at least the spring, we're probably not going to see lots of wildfires. So there's always positive and negative things, right. But you're right. This amount of water can cause real problems to infrastructure.
1: What about filling up the major lakes? We're always talking about, you know, like Lake Mead is dangerously low, things like that. Is that a benefit? Or are we going to get some water out of this too for there?
3: Absolutely. Absolutely. Okay. Now, 1 year is not going to help. Not going to heal the situation, but it's definitely going to help. So any water that we can get that can go into Lake Mead, Lake Powell, that's what we want to see. And as we go into the fall and in the winter, the kinds of moisture storms that we're going to get will be the kind that will slowly filter that water into the lakes, and it will do even more good. So monsoonal rains tend to run off really quickly, create those kind of floods that you're looking at right there. But the later season will be more gentle rains and will probably be more soaking rains.
1: Ah, understood. And that's actually a better thing for sure. Randy, thank you so much for coming on the program again. I'm sure we're going to end up talking to you again next week when we get that new batch coming in from the south and from the west of that region. Randy, thank you so
3: much.
1: Happy
3: to be around.
1: Listen, you're a great resource. Always great to talk to you. Randy Cervenny, he's with the Arizona State University. Thank you, sir. Appreciate it.
3: My pleasure.
1: Yeah. I always like talking to the actual people that are experts at it.
2: Yeah.
1: You know, it's always interesting because I'm not as familiar with, let's say, you know, Arizona, New Mexico weather.
2: It's
1: unlike
2: a unique pattern.
1: Like Craig Herrera, he's from there. He knows exactly where it is. It's always great to get the experts' opinion on that. But let's get over to the weekend. How about Florida? Let's not talk about Florida. As an Ole Miss fan.
2: We're just going to show Florida.
1: Yeah, sorry.
2: As an Ole Miss fan.
1: I got you.
2: Yeah.
1: Smoked. Yeah. Oh, my gosh. I mean, what are you guys?
2: Not the best weekend.
1: I mean, I think I want my money back.
2: I'm too late. No refunds. No refunds. No withdrawals.
1: Let's set it up. Let's show you what's happening because we do have the possibility of a nice little shot of moisture coming out from essentially starting south of the Bahamas, south of Cuba, even into the Caribbean. It's going to get channeled up on the backside of that high. And you know what that does? It fuels the fire if that front is right here.
2: Yeah, and with that upper-level spin that we've been dealing with, some pieces we can sometimes see try to loiter along the Gulf Coast, and that's what we're going to have. So that meets up with a weak area of low pressure, but it's more about that moisture transport.
1: Yeah.
2: Nice fetch of it.
1: And kind of hanging out there for a couple of days. Mm-hmm. And it's going to have some problems with the college football games. We'll get to some of those in a bit. Let's take it day by day. The one beneficial thing is I've been living in Atlanta. I've recently just moved out of there, and I love it.
2: Yeah.
1: But when it's still 90s in the early part of October, you're like, this has got to finally come down, come to an end.
2: It's crazy.
1: Rain helps.
2: Yeah, it does. The thick clouds, and I think we do get some mixing with actually some cooler air. It's like it's an air mass change. It's not huge. Yeah. It's not a fall front, but it does improve the temperatures.
1: And whenever I see a little kink in the action like this, you know it start trying to develop. That'd be your wedge.
2: Yeah.
1: Your wedge of cooler air.
2: And that's cooler damming.
1: Yep, high pressure. That's what happened around the Northeast before the nor'easter hit.
2: Yeah,
1: the
2: you're right.
1: Going in. That's why it sustained winds out of the Northeast before the storm even developed. But look at the rainfall we're calling for Saturday through Monday. I mean, that's a heaping shot.
2: It's true. And it is very much coastal, too. Look at the Texas coastline. We still got decent totals there, but then it extends all the way into the southern Appalachians, North Carolina, western North Carolina, a couple of inches maybe.
1: Some flooding areas right here. 2 out of 4 in a bad scale already. But we're talking days. Day 4.
2: Yeah, I know.
1: 3 and 4.
2: And well, looking at that total, too, a lot of this looks manageable. I mean, no flood watches up yet.
1: Right.
2: Maybe that'll change tomorrow. We'll see. But it does look like it's manageable. Maybe not for a game.
1: How about this game? I know. We show you Starkville. This is Alabama is going to play out there. Mississippi State's looking pretty good this year. They're ranked 16th.
2: Yeah.
1: I mean, my goodness, I don't think I've seen that. Have you guys ever been that high? We got a Mississippi State grad in my ear.
2: Yeah, they're known for weather, right?
1: 2015, they say they were number one.
2: They say.
1: Okay, fair enough. That's Stephen McCloud talking to me.
2: Just 11 years ago.
1: Yeah.
2: 11 short years ago.
1: Yep.
2: That's good.
1: And this is why I didn't go to Georgia for meteorology school, because they refused to report anything.
2: Look at that. Unreliable.
1: I'm just joking.
2: At least the skies are blue.
1: I'm just joking. Look at this about Valpo against Georgia. This one's going to be affected as well. You're playing out there in Athens, right?
2: Oh, Vandy.
1: Oh, it's Vandy.
2: Yeah.
1: Yeah, sorry. Valpo. Because Valparaiso actually has a meteorology school as well.
2: They do,
1: that's why
2: too,
1: I said
2: that.
1: And they're good.
2: That's right.
1: I love that. But yeah, you can see watching right here. How about Clemson? Let's go back to the ACC. And again, the rain is coming in for old Dabo. And this is what we've got going. It's medium on that Rowey. Temperatures are nice. But yeah, that's a solid sheet of rain for the entire game.
2: And it's consistent.
1: Yep.
2: We'll see.
1: So we'll see where it goes. All right, let's get out to the Pacific. We were talking about rain coming down for Hawaii for the last couple of days as well. I tell you, Robert Ray.
2: He's been everywhere.
1: He's been everywhere. He was just in Hawaii over the weekend. Now he's traveling out to Albuquerque to talk about the flooding coming in there. He had beautiful pictures of the waves for the big island. But now the one island's getting affected the most It's Kauai. Had a flash flood warning earlier this morning. It's still there.
2: Yeah, still dealing with some of that moisture, which shows you how stubborn it is. But whenever you have a system that pulls up that tropical moisture, you sometimes do get that band that just keeps a consistent onshore flow, keeps things unsettled.
1: Nolo, 60-mile-per-hour winds. Now, it's in the process of getting a little bit of shear. It's going to move away.
2: Yeah.
1: It's going to gain back into hurricane strength.
2: Is it crazy?
1: As it goes on up, and you see it.
2: What was it? Was it Lowell? Lowell got real close?
1: Yeah, same thing.
2: Kind of did a similar thing, strengthened just a little bit. I mean, time's of the essence, though. I don't think it's going to be around that strong for much longer.
1: Here's Kauai. Still the flash flood warning. Call for an additional 3 to 6 inches of rain on top of what they've already seen. I was reading that right there, and you can see it's on the way out. And look at that. I mean, it goes back up. They even jacked it up even more from this morning. It's 105.
2: Yeah, I mean, 115 would be Cat 3.
1: Yeah.
2: Major hurricane, so.
1: Back at it.
2: Yeah.
1: All right, here's the rain as we stream it through Wednesday into Thursday. You can see the rain pretty solid coming up out of the south, and that means Kauai, probably Oahu, maybe clipping into areas like the Big Island with a little bit of a wind, but the heaviest rain we're going to find, northwestern part of the island.
2: Yeah, it really does. It does remain in Kauai. I'm looking at the Big Island because the Big Island is where it picked up about a foot and a half of rain last week from this as it was making its close approach, so. Yeah, that one flash flood warning, that's going to take us through the rest of the day. I think we're going to have that rain around.
1: And there you go.
2: Yeah.
1: What marine national monument are we talking about?
2: Right, the Hawaiian chain.
1: That's right.
2: Just keep not going to try.
1: We almost got into the Category 5 status. We were a hair underneath.
2: Yeah, I know.
1: 155. If it gets a 157 officially, right? That's what it is.
2: And that would have been the fourth?
1: The
2: fourth Cat 5 in either the Central or Eastern Pack this season. Yeah, three of them in the Eastern Pack.
1: And by the way, this is what the professor was just talking about. This area right there behind Rachel could be Simon.
2: I know.
1: Coming up behind there. So that would also maybe fuel some more juice right up through Mexico, ultimately through the lower half of the country here. Talking about Arizona, New Mexico, possibly again next week. But here's what we've got with Rachel. 85-mile-per-hour wind still on the way up, right? Yeah.
2: Yeah.
1: 120 getting up to,
2: major hurricane again.
1: Pulling away.
2: You know, it's taking that bend a little quicker.
1: Thank goodness.
2: Yeah.
1: But it's still going to shuttle some of that moisture right up the gut. Not as much as what we just had with Polo. Obviously, Polo came in. Mm-hmm. It's still raining out in the form of a warm front across the Plains states.
2: Yeah.
1: Show you that coming up as well. We have Hannah out there, sort of. Right? It lasted
2: kind
1: for
2: of.
1: A little bit.
2: Yeah.
1: And now it's a post-tropical.
2: Post-trop.
1: So, but still the H-name storm we got to in the Atlantic. I wasn't sure we were going to hit that at all in September.
2: That's number 8. I mean, CSU's calling for 9 total.
1: They
2: so
1: might
2: one more to go.
1: Right on the head, so we'll see. So to play us out, everybody, we have got H name artists. Pick your favorite one. It's good to see you, man. I haven't seen
2: Hannah
1: you
2: forever. Montana.
1: We looked. We couldn't find a good song.
2: Couldn't find a good one. The name.
1: No, but it's good. But one of those, we got some stuff in there. So hey, stick around, everybody. Appreciate you being here on a Wednesday afternoon. We'll be right back.

0: Don't wait. Get started today.
1: What's up, everybody? Thanks for joining me again. I'm Bob Van Dillen. This is America's Weather Center. Joined by my buddy, Melanie Black. What's up, Melanie?
2: Good How you doing? See you.
1: Good to see you, too. So you're me tomorrow, I understand.
2: I am.
1: Okay.
2: Good. Put on the suit.
1: That's
2: Sit
1: right.
2: In the chair.
1: Well, listen, you're going to be reporting on this for the next couple of days. I mean, the rain is now beginning to start and edge out right out of the Rio Grande Valley. I'm watching it by northern Mexico, but the real heavy rain is still yet to come. And when that does happen, Melanie, forget about it. It's going to be a pretty big event.
2: Yeah, look at those clouds across Texas. Even see the camera rocking a little bit. The southerly winds, about 25 miles per hour.
1: Oh, yeah. Right, that's a good point. Yeah, you can see a little unsteady right there. It's not the cameraman with the shaky legs. It's the actual wind gusting around 25. Hey, let's head out there because we know one area that's in the bullseye for getting the heaviest rain is Michael right now. Michael Esme is here in Dallas. Last time I saw you, you were in a field of brown, meaning the drought was causing a problem. Obviously, I mean, hard ground, you have heavy rain coming in. Runoff is going to be a huge concern.
3: A huge concern indeed. Bob and Melanie, good afternoon to both of you. So I just want to kind of show you and demonstrate how much rain today, of course, the last day of September, how much rain at DFW, that's Dallas-Fort Worth International Airport, we've picked up. Here's my bottle of water. Here's the cap to that bottle of water. We have picked up that much is how much I've measured. That equates to a hundredth of an inch of rain is what we've seen in the month of September so far. All right, I dropped the bottle cap. I'm going to pick that up after. Guys, this is how much rain we are projecting in the next, say, 24 to 36 hours. We should pick up anywhere between 3 to as much as 5 inches of rain in just a couple of hours. So you literally go from zero or basically nothing to all the way to the top, right? And when you spread this type of rain over hundreds of thousands of miles, right, that equates to over 80 trillion gallons of water. And that's the reason why to my right, of course, is, or to your right, rather, my left is downtown Dallas area. And of course, you can see the Trinity River. Right now, it's a dry riverbed. We're expecting for that Trinity River to swell to within about 10 feet of the height of the bridge right next to me. 10 feet to the top of that. So is it going to crest the bridge? Absolutely not, which is the good news. But it is going to be dangerous just because of how quickly that water is going to accumulate. We're expecting that to happen this evening, so right around the 4, 5, and 6 o'clock hour, the showers, the thunderstorms move on in. It lingers and persists, slow moving, by the way, through the overnight and then into early tomorrow morning and throughout tomorrow afternoon. Not really wrapping up until Friday morning. That's also going to be the time frame in which we have our flood watches that'll go into effect. So flooding is going to be our primary concern. I think our secondary concern, of course, is going to be the opportunity for some severe storms. We're talking damaging wind gusts capable of bringing down a couple of trees and power lines. And of course, a few isolated tornadoes, much like what we saw yesterday, just west of here. But again, the big weather story is all the rain that is moving in. It's going to be really important that in the southern central plain states, basically from Oklahoma through the entire state of Texas, parts of Arizona and New Mexico, the whole nine yards, where if you live in an area that is susceptible to flooding or is near a river, creek, stream, know that those are going to be well over their banks. The possibility of that is going to be high. So Melanie and Bob, I'll leave you guys with this. That's a ton of water, right? And again, considering the fact that we just came from basically nothing, literally the ground is going to feel like cement. That's going to, as you mentioned, Bob, lead to a lot of that runoff. And it's that runoff flooding, which is going to be a big problem over the next 24 to 36 hours. Of course, we'll be on top of it every step of the way to keep you posted. Guys?
1: Mike, great. First of all, great props all the time. You always bring it. You always have the information solid right there. We were just talking, the two of us. You do such a good job out there. I could never pull it off. You'd be like, see this beer?
2: Michael, you're the king. You're the king of analogies and trivia and fun facts on the weekends. King of props.
1: Mike, great job.
3: You know, I think it's one thing to like say it's going to rain and it's going to flood. And like, we all get that. But yeah, I think that it's really important for people to actually like visualize and understand like what it could actually look like. Because as you know, the impacts are what are most important. Bobby, I'm thinking about you covering that nor'easter. I mean, it was the same sort of story. I love those visuals that you were showing because it shows what people are actually going to be going through.
1: Yeah, thanks. No, you're right. The ground truth. Let's just stick them out there and see what happens. That's what it is. And I love Nor'easters. I know you know where you are in Dallas. You love it. Mike, great report, my friend. And we'll get back to you again in a little bit. But, it looks like you're ready to cheers us with that. But we appreciate you being out there. There he is. Salute, Mike.
3: Absolutely.
1: Good stuff. All right, let's show you the rain that's coming in because we've got several areas of concern. Really three spots right now, Melanie. We've got level 3 out of 4 and a bad scale for flooding, all with separate parts of the storm that's rolling through.
2: Yeah, you're taking a look at the views across New Mexico. It's been a really soggy start to the work week, and it does continue today. A little cool, too.
1: Yeah.
2: Temperatures in the upper 50s.
1: Well, let's show you what's happening. We've got this is really a trough right there, right? So you've got that. The surface low is starting to form up right around there. And we have a cold front that's jacked down below here, which is the wrong color. It should be blue. And that's the warm front right there. All three of those are going to generate.
2: Your meteorology professor would not be happy with that one.
1: Oh, he's like, what are you doing? And then you have upstairs, you've got the jet stream that's screaming around the horn and venting nicely. You're talking about right across the Plain States right now.
2: Yeah, so you have all these ingredients in the atmosphere that are just helping to promote this multi-day flood threat. And that's when you see it here, impacting so many states across the central portion of the U.S.
1: Yeah, and by the way, this, I'm going to X mark the spot right there. That's old Polo. That's the old Hurricane Polo that was out there across the Pacific. That's the moisture ringing out right now in the form of a warm front that got caught up with all the energy off to the south and west. So that's why we've got a little uptick in the humidity levels, because we've got tropical connection.
2: Yeah, my parents are in Arizona, so they're these thunderstorms yesterday. I said, send videos. They didn't get any.
1: They did.
2: But now the threat is shifting farther off to the east. So you see it across Colorado and then up into the Midwest.
1: Chicago's in for it, too. Now, it's kind of unsung how much they're going to get. But I want to show you right now, visually, there's radar, and it's stemming out here from Chicago all the way up to Saginaw. That's a solid belt of rain coming at you in Chicago for the next few hours, right out of northern Missouri.
2: Yeah, I'm wondering if we have any issues at the flight with any flights going
1: sure.
2: and out of O'Hare,
1: Midway.
2: And here you look across Kansas, so it's just pouring buckets there, especially across the western central portion of the state.
1: Yeah, keep your eye on it. You're going to see a little break in the action for your afternoon commute, hopefully for Chicago, but that's not going to last too long. But here comes another slug of moisture with a warm front as it lifts up, and boom, there it is overnight tonight through tomorrow morning.
2: Yeah, so we picked up this tomorrow morning at 6 a.m. You can see the rain coming down Kansas, up through Missouri, Iowa, and that fire hose of moisture still aimed right into the upper Great Lakes and really not stopping anytime soon. You can see it continues pretty much all day tomorrow.
1: Yeah, it's blasting right through Arkansas. So you can see several reasons why we've got it. This is your cold front. This is your upslopage. That is your warm front. I mean, it just kind of fans out all over. And the fact that we've got a Gulf connection and a Pacific connection rolling in, I mean, that's a recipe for heavy rain. That's why it's 3 out of 4. I'm surprised it's only 3 out of 4. You could see some urbanized flooding. Des Moines, it could be worse than that.
2: Right. 3 out of 4. That's pretty high up there, too. It's so interesting to see that overlay when you have three different spots just so specific like that. But here's the rainfall still to come. And there will be some pockets picking up about 3 to 5 inches, but wide swaths around 3 inches or so.
1: Here's your Des Moines radar, and you can see it's a steady stream. Once it continues to go on through, it's going to just drive up towards the Great Lakes. So that is Des Moines, and you guys are in it. All right, let's get down to the south and west. We were talking about Texas. Michael was just out there. Colorado's about to get it also. We've got some heavy rain in here, but there is Kerva. We know that the hill country is going to be with a threat today, unfortunately.
2: Yes, so here's that view across Kerrville, where temperatures in the 70s, a lot of clouds, and eventually those clouds going to bring us those storms.
1: And you mentioned it before with that south wind. There it is in Kerrville, too, 18 miles per hour. So that is your moist, humid fetch coming in, not just off the Gulf, but also off the Pacific. And when you look at the radar picture itself right now, things are starting to bubble up just a hair. You got some returns coming in off of the Gulf right there, southwest of Houston. But the real threat is going to be that cold front, which is right here, and that's later this afternoon.
2: Right. So it's still in the morning hours for Texas, Central Time. So as we get going into the afternoon, we'll have more of the environment being capable of producing some severe weather. So that's where you have that level, too.
1: And, you know, it's parallel with the front. So the front is kind of almost north-south, almost. And so is the wind coming up there. So the real threat is going to be a damaging winds, but it's the training of the thunderstorms over the same spots, which is going to pick up all that rainfall. That's why I got the watches that go from Texas way on to, looks like, Ada, Oklahoma at this point.
2: Yeah, some major cities, Dallas, Austin. We have the State Fair going on in Dallas.
1: Oh,
2: we were talking about that earlier.
1: So text.
2: Unfortunate timing for that, but it goes on for a couple weeks. So
1: it's time
2: plenty more days to make over.
1: Here we go, 6 o'clock. Now, maybe some spotty showers around Dallas and Fort Worth. So where you just saw Michael estimate, he should be dry for the most part today. I think it's overnight tonight where it starts to roll in. And it could be ferocious, especially tomorrow morning during that commute. Look at those lines going right by.
2: Yeah, rough one. Those radar returns, those brighter colors, heavy rain coming down, so torrential downpours. And then this continues to shift off to the east for parts of eastern southern Texas as we get going into Thursday night, but back at it again into Friday.
1: It ain't done yet. Look at this Saturday. Actually, back builds off to the west just a little bit more. But this is how much rain we're calling for. Hill country, obviously, of major concern. Also around Dallas and Fort Worth, who has seen bupkis in the terms of rainfall for the entire month. Really, the whole summer. Mike could just show you that with that cap full of water.
2: Yeah, a little bit. Yeah. Just poured a little drip in there.
1: And then he cheers us with 5 inches of rain. that's some good stuff anyway. So, Melanie, we have Hannah, the H-named storm in the Atlantic, formed. Now it's gone, basically. It still has a name. It's post-tropical Hannah.
2: Yeah.
1: But to play us out, good to see you, by the way.
2: Good to see you, too. I think I'm back for another block, so you'll see me again.
1: I wasn't informed.
2: Another 10 minutes.
1: I was not informed. Oh, yes, you are. There we go. I'm just kidding. To play us out, everybody, we have got the H-name artists for Hannah, which is out in the Atlantic, kind of. Be right back, everybody. Stick around.
4: In the line, rock your body on time. Okay, I believe you. Jump in the line, rock your body. Rock your body, child. Jump in the line, rock your body in time. Somebody help me.

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1: Welcome back to America's Weather Center. Great to see everybody. I'm meteorologist Bob Van Dillen. I got meteorologist Melanie Black still with me. Good to see you.
2: You tried to kick me out last month, but I'm back.
1: It's in the rundown. Yeah. I can see it right there.
2: Truth.
1: So I appreciate it. So listen, we're going to talk about this. So the South right now, you're dry. It looks really nice. I was looking at the radar, the satellite combination. Beautiful conditions, but we know this ain't going to last. Look at Florida right there. That doesn't get any prettier than that. Look at this.
2: Ooh, temperatures in the 80s.
1: Ooh, dog.
2: A little bit of a breeze.
1: It's like 90, but all right, not bad.
2: You can see the sunshine just glistening there on the nice. On the water.
1: Sparkling water with that froze shot. I love it. It's nice.
2: With the frozen shot.
1: Right?
2: Still sort of take
1: the,
2: it. We'll talk about it.
1: Absolutely. I'll still take it. But look, we've got sparkling skies. I mean, you are just basically cloud-free right here. But we know that doesn't last very often, especially when you have high pressure up the north sliding away. And look at this blob that's hanging out right across Cuba, the Bahamas, all the way out through to the Florida Straits. That's going to edge up to the north over the next few days.
2: Yeah, so more rain in store for southern Florida, who's been getting a lot for the past couple of weeks or so. And then into the weekend, we'll be watching for our next system and how this is going to impact the mid-Atlantic up through the northeast.
1: Yeah, watch this right here. This is a high pressure as it slides off the coast and moves away. In comes that frontal boundary, which is, I don't want to say it's going to be quasi-stationary, but it's not going to move very far over Saturday through Monday.
2: No. And you know what that means? Just rounds and rounds of showers and storms as this is just hanging out across the same spot.
1: And something interesting, too, living in the southeast forever just about, you can see a little kink in the isobars wedging in that high pressure, which is a dense air mass going in this direction. And if you have any kind of wind at about 5,000 feet up, that's nothing but cloud cover socked in with that wedge for several days.
2: Not Here a fan. Go.
1: No, you don't care for it, right?
2: No, I don't think anyone does.
1: No.
2: You look at the forecast. So this is going forward through the end of the week. We'll jump you all the way to Friday. Showers and storms pretty much from Texas up through the mid-Atlantic.
1: But what do you prefer? I think I ask everybody, would you prefer quasi-stationary or, what's the other one, just semi-stationary? Pseudo-stationary.
2: Pseudo-stationary?
1: You like pseudo-stationary?
2: Yeah, pseudo.
1: All right, fair enough.
2: That's sounds fancy.
1: It sounds like you know what you're talking about.
2: Yeah.
1: Even more so.
2: This guy over here.
1: Atlanta, look at this on Sunday. So I was saying before to Stephen Morgan, living in Atlanta forever, October, it can still hit 90s, and you're just like, enough. Where's fall? What takes it to crack you down is the rain and the cloud cover. Unfortunately, this is what you got socked in all the entire weekend.
2: Yeah, you have some of those temperatures dropping into the 70s, even 60s, all the way up into D.C.,
1: right.
2: So just north of that area. But here's the rainfall that we're expecting through the weekend into Monday. There will be some zones picking up 3 to 5 inches of rain.
1: Look at that. Look at the orange shots right there. You're right, 3 to 5. Yeah. Couldn't come at a worse time, too, if you're a college football fan. Check out Saturday's stripe, a 2 out of 4 in a bad scale from Louisiana way up to northern Georgia.
2: Yeah, so we have Birmingham mentioned there a couple times. Here you look at Starkville, Mississippi. Did you go to school there?
1: No.
2: I did.
1: You did?
2: Well, the online program. And then, to graduate, you have to visit it.
1: Of course.
2: Great campus. But Starkville this Saturday at noon, you've got some storms toward the end of the game.
1: That's where Roey goes up. I got to tell you, I don't care for Mississippi State. I pay for Oxford. I pay for Ole Miss. I'm not a hater. I'm a recent disliker as of about a couple of years ago.
2: Your wallet likes Oxford.
1: Exactly. So let's go up to Athens, Georgia. Here's what it looks like now in North Georgia. It's beautiful, but with that cold front kind of stationary in and then a warm front around the region, you're going to see round after round of rain. So you've noticed the precip was up there at a 10.
2: Yeah.
1: Because it doesn't go to 11. It was a 10.
2: Roey's at a high. I've only seen it up to a 10 a couple times this season. Right. Doesn't happen all the time.
1: Look at Vandy.
2: That one looks a little rough.
1: Mm-hmm. Vandy against number 2, Georgia. So that was going to be a rain problem. And they go up the line a little bit farther. Go up towards South Carolina, the upstate in Clemson. By the way, Clemson, all right, they lost to LSU. They've won the last 3 games. So let's see what we can do with this one. Ooh, they're playing Miami. All right, come on, Dabo. We got this. Got some rain coming in, though. Overall, Roey's 5.2. That should help out the running game. For sure. Mm-hmm. The passing game ain't going to do that great. Look at 75 and 71 by the end of the game. That's a night game, too.
2: Yeah. I don't know. Showers are doable.
1: Yeah.
2: You have to compared to storms.
1: Yeah, absolutely.
2: Not ideal.
1: Yeah. By the way, that lake right there, Hartwell, there's like a leak in the dam, and it's down big time. It's a bad situation. If you live in South Carolina, I'm sure you heard all these stories before, too. All right. Let's get out to the Pacific. We've got rain heading into areas by Hawaii, and it's been very heavy over the last few days. This has been in the story now for what? Since early last week, worrying about where this storm was going to go, this NOLO. Well, it kind of clipped just south of the Big Island. Robert Ray was there. And if you saw the massive waves he had behind him, What a live shot. That was over the weekend. That was incredible.
2: It was crazy. Mm-hmm. I made sure for our weekend show we had those wave images in because not all too often you see them that big.
1: No, it was incredible.
2: We had some
1: to watch.
2: Great coverage.
1: It was fun to watch that. But now we've got this down to 60 mile per hour winds with this NOLO as it pulls away from looks like the Hawaiian Island chain. But you still have the rain cycling in on the backside. So there's our low pressure center, right? You can clearly see the banding features right there. The outermost rain bands are still affecting the mid-islands off to the north and to the west.
2: Yes, you have some pockets of heavier rain there. It looks like we have a flash flood warning in place for Kauai. So yeah. That one observed flash flooding.
1: Here we go. And that's been there since earlier this morning when we first got in. And you can see the trend of this. By the way, it's going to get into less shear and warmer water temperatures. Look at the winds are going to go back up to 105.
2: Yeah, so certainly favorable that this thing will continue to strengthen.
1: Yep.
2: Just not letting up, huh? Mm-mm. You look at future radar and you continue to see a lot of rain that still is coming for the islands but as it pushes away.
1: Speaking of those outer rainfall bands, they look pretty good. I mean, the models are picking up very well. It finally moves away, but here you are on Thursday. It's still affecting Kauai and Oahu. And you get the upslope, of course, going with the trades, too. A little enhancement right there. But I'll tell you, how much rain are we going to see on top of what they got over the weekend? Another 3 to 5 across the highest elevations? Here we go. Yeah.
2: You're looking a little bit closer, and there you can see some of those higher elevations there for Kauai. So the rainbow.

0: storm on the heels of Rachel. But let's look at Rachel right here. Some good news with Rachel. It is going to slide away from land this time. So it's not going to get channeled right into northern Mexico, eventually into the United States with its remnants. That's not going to happen, but it may feed some of that humidity on the backside of it. But look at that massive swing off to the left, and those winds climb up to 120 by tomorrow morning.
1: It's nice that that track, though, takes it in that direction, right, away from shore. We don't need to see that closer to the coast.
0: You're going
1: to
0: get some waves, though. I mean, you're talking about big swells going all the way up.
1: When you have a storm that strong, the wave action, you know, the energy has to go somewhere in the form of wave action.
0: Yep, and it's going to be blasting right into areas like Cabo. So you can see the water temperatures into the mid to upper 80s in some of these areas. It finally does cool down towards the end, but all the trending of the models takes it away. So that is convenient and good.
1: Then you look at the ACE, which has been so interesting this whole entire season, especially when you compare it to the Atlantic Basin. So the ACE here on average, and this is just a way to measure the amount of energy that these tropical systems have generated in a particular basin, 111 is typically the average to date, but we are double that.
0: That's amazing.
1: And then some.
0: You're talking about the reason why, because it's not just because these storms are strong, but because they last so long. So it's day after day after day of Category 4.
1: Saw that with Nolo, then Lala, too.
0: We were tracking out Lala for about two weeks.
1: Yeah.
0: And same with Lowell. I mean, it was still out there after it even passed by Kauai. ACE, obviously, is something we've been concerned with. It's just so much out across the Pacific. Hardly anything in the Atlantic right now. I think the ACE in the Atlantic is 10.
1: Yeah.
0: 10.
1: So little.
0: It's nothing. So let's get out to the Atlantic. We were talking about the Hannah. Here's a look right here. It's Bahamas. Oh, that's lovely. Still, I don't care if there's clouds or not. Looks nice.
1: I'll take any day with clouds in the Bahamas over any day elsewhere.
0: <You're>,
1: am I comparing?
0: 84 degrees, little humidity out there. Feels like about 90. But I'm glad we put a circle on this Hannah on the map because I can't see it otherwise. Look at that thing. Just dead.
1: Yeah.
0: Out of nowhere.
1: Hardly even moving, too.
0: So what does that mean? It means that the Atlantic, again, is a cemetery. It's dead. Nothing out behind there. So nobody's complaining about this. And this is all we've got. This is all we've got. Nothing.
1: Yeah. How often have we said that so far this season?
0: I know.
1: It feels like it at least once a week.
0: We're watching post-tropical storm Hannah kind of get absorbed in that frontal boundary. It's out there. But if you look at the visible satellite imagery, at least it looks pretty cool. You can see the nice little donut right here. But all the convection is just off on that eastern side right here.
1: Right. So this thing will be monitoring no more. National Hurricane Center said this is our last advisory for the last one they just issued.
0: Mm-hmm. Gone. So that's the end of that one. So let's just show you what it looks like. A lot of wind that's getting carried up with. That is Hannah is just about out of here. We don't have to worry about this one after the next few hours. And, well, here's what we got. Azores, maybe you get a little extra waves out of that, but that's about all you're going to find. So this is a number we should have really let off of. 334, the day since the last hurricane.
1: Wow.
0: It's pretty amazing.
1: Yeah, that is quite the number. Last hurricane was Melissa, end of October last year.
0: That was the one that just devastated Jamaica. So we were out there. Robert Ray was out there right here. September's without a hurricane. The most recent one in the satellite era was 1994. Go back to 1895 when they're still looking for sperm whales for oil. No hurricanes out there that time.
1: Very New England reference.
0: There you are. Yes, indeed. Here's what we got with your ACE. Pathetic.
1: Yeah, look at that. 10.
0: 10.6.
1: You weren't wrong.
0: No, 10.6.
1: Average 93.
0: Not great. All right, so we just got our last update on Hannah, but why not? Let's play you guys out with the artist with an H name. I think that's cool.
1: I like it.
0: We
1: very
0: had
1: fitting for
0: Hannah
1: today.
0: Montana. We didn't have it. I know, we didn't
1: I
0: have
1: it. I wish we had Hannah Montana for me.
0: We were looking for it. But to play us out, everybody, got H-name artists. I hope we have your favorite one out there because there's so many. Anyway, good to see you, Elodie. Be right back, everybody. Thanks for sticking around.

0: All right, what's going on, everybody? Thanks for joining us this afternoon. I'm Bob Van Dillon. It's Wednesday, September 30th, last day of September. Let's take you inside America's Weather Center. All right, over 1,500 miles of rain starting out right now, ending up over the next few days. And we're talking major cities getting drenched. Chicago, Denver, right through Dallas, are bracing for a level 3 out of 4 threat in some of these spots. We will show you that and time it out for the afternoon. And that flood threat gradually slides to the east. It's going to slam into Texas by tomorrow afternoon, possibly targeting major metropolitan areas. Talking DFW Airport, going to get some problems out there by tomorrow. West Texas today, Central Texas by tomorrow afternoon. Plus, onward to the southeast it goes, watching those rain showers begin to pick up and slam into the deep south over the next few days. Talking about Saturday and a Sunday, major football games going on, which will be affected. We got that ROE, risk of weather impact, for college football coming up as well. It's all right now on America's Weather Center. All right, my buddy Ian Oliver. I haven't seen you in a while, pal.
1: Bobby's back at it.
0: Yeah, last time I saw you was midnight on Sunday, Saturday.
1: Yeah.
0: I was in Manasquan. You're out here in the doing the simulcast with Fox News.
1: I was going to say, nice to see you back in a suit. You're wearing the same shoes you had on in Manasquan.
0: You can smell them, right? A little clammy, yeah. My socks and shoes finally did dry out. It took a while. But, yeah, what a storm that was. And we knew this was going to be the story coming in. Once that nor'easter goes away, it's all about the Pacific juice coming in across the four corners.
1: Yeah, and that's an everybody thing. I mean, we know it starts in the southwest. It's been bad. We had a rough setup last week. Now into the plains and sliding into the southeast. Be a rough go of it.
0: Yeah, it's not over yet. In fact, tip of the iceberg basically was yesterday. Now it's kind of edging through. Major multi-day flood threat across the four corners, now working its way into the plain states, the desert southwest. Tropical moisture from Hurricane Polo surging north in a form of a warm front. It got caught up with that circulation. We've got team coverage. Fox Weather's Michael Estime is on the ground in Dallas, and Robert Ray is in Albuquerque. Great to see you, gentlemen. Always a pleasure. Michael, we're going to start with you. Dallas, you're in the brownery. There's no greenery around you, really, just in that drought.
2: Yeah, brownery. There's also a lot of yellow over here, just meaning that there is not a ton of rain at all. Why, you might be asking? Because for the month of September, which ends today, this, guys, is how much rain we've picked up in the whole entire month. That is 1/100th of an inch of rain. It's basically negligible, right? It's nothing. Now, for the entire summer itself, we've actually picked up about 1.3 inches of rain. This is how much we're expecting in just the next 24 to 36 hours, guys. We're going with between 3 to as much as 5 inches of rain. Now, Bob and Ian, when we start talking about this much rain on super dry surfaces like what we have here, and I'm going to take the bottle cap off because I want to actually demonstrate and show you what this is going to look like. So we have parched ground here. Again, it's almost like concrete. You then add in 5 inches, you know, 3 to 5 inches of rain. And I know it's going to be hard to see from your perspective, but none of this is soaking into the ground. It is literally running down. You can see it still splashing. It's still coming on down. And this is going to be the problem moving forward, guys, is the fact that there's not going to be a ton of absorption right away with all that 3 to 5 inches of rain. It equates to, what, 80 trillion gallons of water. So what happens is it goes down the mountains into the ravines, kind of like the Trinity Creek or river behind me. It swells up the river basins. Then we have river flooding, not to mention stream and creek flooding. And then, of course, the flooding outside your front home, right in the streets. That's going to be the big issue, and it's why we have flood watches that have been posted for the Metroplex, that's Dallas-Fort Worth, starting at 4 p.m. Central, lasting through early Friday morning. Tomorrow, not going to be a pretty day whatsoever. We're expecting the clouds, the showers, the thunderstorms, some of which could be strong, if not severe at times. And although there will be a severe element to it, the big threat moving forward really is going to be the rain, the runoff, and those pockets of flooding that we see in an area where, again, you look around me and the ground is absolutely parched. It is starving. It's craving moisture. But again, when you have so much rain over a short period of time, that's what's going to lead to the flash flood concerns that we will be watching, not just through this afternoon, but this evening, overnight tonight, and then into early tomorrow. It is not just a local event. This, of course, kind of started yesterday. Boy, we saw some big giant thunderstorms in parts of New Mexico, and that's where Fox Weather's Robert Ray is at in Albuquerque, New Mexico. And basically, a lot of that juice, Robert, that is in your neck of the woods, a lot of that generally heading right here into parts of the heart of Texas.
3: Yeah, Michael, it sure is. And welcome to Cibola National Forest, just to the east of Albuquerque. We are on high ground right now. And Ryan, if you could give them a very slow 360 pan of where we're at and the topography here and why I show this to you, because, you know, a lot of the flash flooding situations that occur in New Mexico that did occur yesterday and into overnight is because of all of the runoff that comes down off of these mountains in the desert southwest that's just not used to that amount of moisture coming in. 1-2 inches can cause major issues on some of the dry landscape. Having said that, New Mexico is going to experience one of the wettest Septembers that they've ever had on record with all of this rain that has come in from the Pacific Ocean and these tropical moistures. And perhaps you come back to me and you just look at the beauty of this area. We've got in the distance some of those moisture-filled clouds still rolling over, but none of it is coming down. That all stopped very early this morning, thankfully. And we are making our way to the east into Texas, where we will monitor the situation that is expected to really have impacts in the Dallas metro area. So, Michael, we may be with you tomorrow in that pocket as we make our trek about 600-plus miles throughout today and into tomorrow morning to where the latest impacts are going to be. But if we can look at the video from our exclusive storm tracker Mark Suddeth that he captured yesterday down in Lincoln County, Ruidoso, and some of the drone video that he captured of the Rio Ruidoso River. Thankfully, we're not seeing the impacts that we saw a year ago when I was on the ground there in July, where 6 people lost their lives in flash flooding. I'm so glad that that didn't happen overnight, and I'm sure the people there are breathing yet another sigh of relief. That area has just been pounded by flooding, unfortunately. Now, down in Hatch, a different story, you know, with those evacuations that occurred yesterday because of the dam that broke, that earthen levee dam that was built in the 1950s. It had already been compromised. Officials had already known that, and the worst-case scenario occurred with water spilling into roadways and some residential areas, first responders having to pick people out and evacuations occurring. So all the moisture that came through yesterday here in New Mexico is to the north of us in Colorado, heading into parts of Kansas, Nebraska. All of that will dissipate. And then tomorrow, the big day in Texas, which is, again, Michael, why you're there and why we are headed to the east, making our trek over into the Lone Star State. But look at the beauty here right now here in this national forest. But also, you know, it just shows you, again, in fact, Ryan, maybe walk with me just a tad. How some of the arroyos, which are basically dry, you know, essentially riverbeds or creek beds where all the water can fall and then it comes down into these dry areas through the rocks going into residential roadways, which makes everything extremely dangerous. So you got to be very careful. The desert southwest is a place that you don't fool with. And certainly the people that live here, the natives, Native Americans who cherish this land and others that have made this home understand the complexities of this landscape. Back to you guys.
0: Robert, great report. By the way, I haven't talked to you since you were in Hawaii. I just want to tell you, awesome report out there in Hawaii. Looking forward to your reporting out there in New Mexico. Michael, as always, with the props. Good stuff, my friend. And yeah, when that water hits the ground, runs right off, you know that's setting the stage for big-time problems. So, gentlemen, awesome job. Thank you guys for the tag team report, and I appreciate it. The other guy, how about a fourth head? We got Ian Oliver over here as well. What's going on, my friend?
1: That man's a road warrior, huh?
0: He is. That guy.
1: You said Hawaii. He was in the Outer Banks before that.
0: That's right. He went from the OBX to Hawaii over to Albuquerque.
1: Yep.
0: Right, to now he's in New Mexico. He's going to be chasing these storms, too. Look at the big picture. We've got several areas of concern. Number one is this trough that's dipping down in this direction. You got a surface low developing right around here. You got a cold front that kind of jacks down, warm front. And you got nice diffluence aloft. What does it mean? It's got a lot of rain coming.
1: Not a bad breakdown
0: right there.
1: And he mentioned Mark Suddeth. I'm going to check in with him coming up a little bit later on this afternoon. He's been pursuing the flood threat farther off to the east, too. So I'm curious to see where exactly he made it through the last 12 to 24 hours and what he's expecting.
0: Yeah, if you're not familiar with Mark, Mark's the one that drops all the cameras along the way.
1: Yeah.
0: He's got the real-time cameras so you can see what's actually happening. It's paramount when you have a hurricane coming in, which we don't, but we have a lot of rain regardless, so it would be interesting to watch his live cameras. And you can see this. I mean, this is a solid stripe right there. That is a proper rain stretch from Colorado into northern Illinois.
1: Right, right. You go from I-25 all the way up into northwestern Illinois, as you mentioned, in that zone.
0: Yeah, and here you go. This is a little different.
1: This was sneaky yesterday.
0: This is tough. Yeah, you guys, we got this low-pressure region right there. Now, in the evening hours, we've got this low-level jet, which is going to start to crank up and hum a little bit more. And that means it gets a little extra twist, and it also reinforces the humidity.
1: Mm-hmm.
0: Little tornado action's possibility. It's actually 2 out of 5 on a bad scale, so that got upgraded severe threat-wise for this afternoon.
1: Yeah, same feature, obviously, but I wonder if any of this was a reaction.
0: From yesterday?
1: Yeah. I mean, that was a little bit later into the evening, but those tornadoes near Amarillo.
0: Yeah, listen, and they stretched up, same energy.
1: Yeah.
0: It's essentially polo that's unwinding itself around that warm front. Look at this. We've got several shots of rain. Now, this right here is by Chicago. I was interesting to watch this because, all right, that rain starts there in Chicago, goes right through Michigan. But look behind there. You've got that rain. It's solid out there from Ottumwa, northern Illinois, ultimately through northern Indiana.
1: You mentioned it. That's a boundary now. That's a front as this kind of morphs its way into a more widespread storm system, a mid-latitude cyclone. So if that hangs up right there.
0: Now you're asking for problems.
1: Right.
0: Right. There you are. And you're asking for training also down in Texas. But look at that. It's getting a little extra juice right here by that surface low as it features out through northern parts of Texas. Let's wind you through the next few hours. Man, that just blew up, too.
1: Man, you could see that feature that you showed in real time just rip its way up on the Fox weather model,
0: that thing
1: too.
0: It's hauling, too, right? So there it is. And by tomorrow morning, that's your morning commute. That's that batch. It's right near Milwaukee, Green Bay, Chicago again. That Waterloo, you're all going to get splashed, and it goes right down to the south as well.
1: Right. That northern part of it kind of keeps on moving. High pressure builds back in, pushes that whole boundary off to the south and east. And then it hangs up. That's the big story you've been talking about.
0: Look at this.
1: Late weekend into the weekend, though, good southeast.
0: You might be wondering, okay, so why are we breaking it up into these yellow areas? Weather Prediction Center is going like this. Remember, you've got this low-pressure center that's hanging out right across the panhandles of Texas right now. So you got wind going up in that direction. It's upslope. You got the warm front lifting right here. So there's your frontal boundary here. And then the cold front coming slamming in behind it. All those regions are going to be in play for different spots of the country to get splashed with tremendous amounts of rain.
1: I've never been more impressed by your telestration.
0: Not done yet. Not to mention, you got Gulf juice coming up and Pacific juice coming up. I love football season. I
1: do. Wow.
0: And I just saw the trailer for the Madden coming out. Did you see that?
1: Yeah, I saw that it's coming out. I haven't seen the trailer yet.
0: Yeah, it's good. You're going to like it. Oh, you're going to like it. John Madden, I love that dude.
1: Nick Cage as Madden.
0: Yeah, he'll pull it off.
1: Yeah?
0: He's unsung. I like that guy.
1: I love Nicholas.
0: Yeah,
1: dude.
0: I mean, anybody that can pull off Face Off.
1: He has, like, 5 all-time classics. The spectrum of his films, I would say, is pretty large.
0: I think Raising Arizona is still my favorite.
1: Yeah?
0: It was his first one, essentially.
1: Con Air.
0: Oh, yeah.
1: The Rock.
0: Welcome to The Rock.
1: Stanley Goodspeed.
0: That's right. Hey, listen, you got your 1 o'clock program, or yes. 3 o'clock program coming
1: up.
0: Yep. You're on my show is at 1, which I appreciate. I'd reciprocate, but I kind of think.
1: Busy.
0: I'm just kidding.
1: Look at the SEC standings and what, all that and all those things.
0: I think I want my money back. Ole Miss. Killing me. Hey, listen, to play us out, we got our H-name storm sort of out there. We had Hannah. It's gone, which is good. Mm-hmm. But we've got H-name artists, everybody. So stick around, everyone. We'll be right back. Good to see you.

0: 4.
1: Welcome back to America's Weather Center. Great to see you, Bob Van Dillen, here along with Bonnier Fronier, a.k.a. Bane Frony. What's going on, Bane?
2: What's going on, Bob?
1: Straight off of that race over the weekend. Congratulations.
2: I'm still recovering, still sore.
1: Yeah, a ton
2: but it was
1: powers.
2: Awesome. It was such a great time, even through a nor'easter. There were so many people that came out for the run. You get to run through the tunnel. The Brooklyn Tunnel, what was once called the Brooklyn Tunnel, it's amazing.
1: I asked you, well, how was the race in the rain? You're like, it didn't rain in the tunnel.
2: Yeah, I was like, I was just hanging out in there. I didn't want to leave.
1: I guess that's true. Yeah, so that was incredible that you did that. It was excellent. We were just coming off our nor'easter coverage, and now we're talking about a flooding event for the middle part of the country, and we're talking about El Nino, too.
2: Yeah, everything is going on over into parts of Texas right now. That's what that level 3 out of 4 flash flood threat is. It's going to be gnarly.
1: So, listen, we're rounding out September with a strengthening El Nino. And hurricane season out in the Atlantic has been essentially dead. And that's been the only really good thing about it, despite being a typical peak of season. We haven't seen jack squat out there. This year, though, El Nino-driven winds have helped suppress tropical activity in the Atlantic, but picked it up across the Pacific. Also, what does the El Nino mean for the months ahead? Look at these surfers right here. I'm going to see.
2: Whoa.
1: That's pretty good stuff. What does it mean? Joining us now to break it all down is Paul Roundy, professor at the University at Albany up in New York. Professor, thank you so much for joining us this afternoon. I appreciate it. We know what El Nino does to the Atlantic and the Pacific. I mean, it's just personified right now in real time. Let's talk about going into October and November for the lower 48. We know it has ramifications here as well.
3: So this is a transition time. The season is the transfer of El Nino's impacts from enhancing Pacific tropical cyclone activity to enhancing the subtropical jet stream and the Pacific storm track coming into the western United States. And so early in that period, we will see enhanced rainfall in the southern central areas of the country associated with the tropical cyclone activity in the Pacific. And gradually over the course of October and November, the Pacific subtropical jet stream starts to extend into the southwestern United States and intensify across the southern United States into Florida and then out over the northwest subtropical Atlantic. And over that time, you will see a change in the setting where the northern part of the United States, west of the Great Lakes, all the way to Washington State dries out and becomes relatively mild, while the southern parts of the United States tend to get more wet and have a parade of storms. These storms may also extend up the coast later in November and into December and provide northeast U.S. Rain events coming into the Northeast during later in the winter, December through February, we can expect something like a year without a winter.
1: Ooh.
3: The last time this happened in something like this in 1877, there was no ice on the ponds, lakes, and rivers of the Northeast. This is quite an extraordinary event, and this one is stronger than that one.
1: Yeah, I don't care for
3: can
1: that.
3: Have similar or more extreme impacts.
1: That's not going to help us.
2: No, not at all. I mean, and it's so fascinating. I mean, I think a lot of folks, when we think about El Nino, we are mostly thinking tropics right now, but it does have a major impact on the lower 48 especially. I'm curious, Paul, when does the El Nino typically peak?
3: The peak time is between November and January, and that's pretty solidly defined by the seasonal cycle. It depends on when the East Pacific waters are normally the coldest. And so the difference between the El Nino warm water and the normally cold water of the East Pacific becomes the largest. And then that background seasonal cold signal shrinks. And so the El Nino has to weaken after that point. But we can have strong impacts associated with the El Nino all the way into April and May.
1: Oh, here we go.
3: Depending on how long it lasts.
1: Yeah, and we know it's a strong one for sure. What does it mean for the skiers in the Rockies? We talked about the Northeast kind of warm. All my friends want to know about the Rocky Mountains and the snow. What's going to go on there, plus the Sierra as well?
3: So there are really serious heavy precipitation risks in the Sierra. But anticipate that the snow levels may be higher than average. And there may even be rain at some of the higher elevations. But those extraordinary precipitation amounts that are likely in California over the coming months will result in substantial heavy snowfall in the Sierra Range.
1: So we're taking AR.
3: Coming into
1: AR.
3: Colorado is more difficult because it's inconsistent from event to event how much to expect. Sometimes the southern Colorado regions, especially the southeastern or the eastern slopes of the Rockies, can get considerable snowfall when storms pass to the south.
1: Yeah, gotcha.
2: Yeah, it's so fascinating, too. I mean, also, obviously, with this El Nino setup, when we're looking over into the Gulf and into the southeast, could potentially see quite a bit of rain over there. I'm curious to get your take on this because, I mean, we haven't seen a whole lot of action from the Atlantic, right? So is this really going to be somewhat beneficial for those zones, or you think it's not really going to make a dent in what we normally see when it comes to rainfall?
3: Yeah, El Nino typically has both beneficial and damaging impacts. And the southern United States and Florida can use more rain in some contexts. This winter, Florida, though, may get many inches or feet more rainfall than they would normally get in a normal winter season. And so there could be some flood potential in Florida associated with these heavy rain events coming along the subtropical jet stream.
1: Here we go again. I'm just reminding myself of 1997 and how much that was a problem for me trying to forecast in the Northeast when I was working in Utica in Syracuse. So I know the area well, Doctor. Paul Roundy, professor at the University at Albany. Thank you, sir, for joining us on the program. I appreciate it.
3: Thanks for having me.
1: Absolutely. Get a little shot of what's going to go on over the weekend. Here's El Paso. This is just yesterday. The rain, heavy times, and I think this weekend most of the energy is going to come up and move to the north and to the east, but then it gets filled in for the southeast with energy out of the Caribbean.
2: Yeah, I mean, we have plenty of moisture in the atmosphere for these storms to get rocking and rolling. I mean, we saw this, like you said, this is from yesterday. But, I mean, we have more where that came from, and we could definitely be seeing a lot more of that moisture getting wrapped up into these zones.
1: Yeah.
2: Not only for this weekend, but, I mean, when we're talking Texas, Wednesday, Thursday, and also even into Friday, too, we do have that flood threat ongoing.
1: We got the severe weather threat today as well. It got ramped up for the Central Plains. Just show you that with maybe a tornado factor coming in around Kansas, right, because of that upper-level low coming in and low-level jet. Texas is going to start going a little haywire later today as well, not unlike yesterday. Here comes that cold front slamming in. I think it's more of a straight line wind event today.
2: Yeah, definitely. I mean, those winds are going to be strong. Definitely want to make sure you tie everything down. And the thing is, Texas right now, there's so many fun things going on. We got the Texas State Fair.
1: Right.
2: We got Austin City Limits going on this weekend. Kind of poor timing because this is going to be very, very impactful when it comes to how much rain we could see. Not only with the rain raids, Bob, but it's training each other for 48 hours.
1: That's and the Oklahoma City is now in that flash flood watch, too. That's new, that flood watch up there for OKC. Down to the south, let's just time it out for your afternoon. Let me wind it up. And remember, Michael Estime was out there. I think he's done for the day. But he was out there in Dallas all morning showing us just how parched the ground is. They got a cap full of rain. That was it.
2: It's like a hard as a rock out there. And that's what happens when we have such dry soil. It has a hard time soaking anything up. So now you just put a bunch of rain on top of it. Where is it going to go? And that's why that flash flood threat is going to be so high.
1: Would you say there's a lot of drainage issues is what I would be saying?
2: Yeah, I would say that. Yeah, that's for sure. And, I mean, there's some beautiful areas throughout Texas, especially central Texas, hill country, that, you know, there's mountainous, there's it's very hilly. All the rain has to go into one zone, into those rivers, into those creeks, and that can cause some serious problems along those rivers.
1: You used to work right there, right?
2: Yeah, Waco, Texas.
1: Waco, from there, did you go there to Kentucky?
2: To Kentucky.
1: And then Kentucky to here.
2: Yeah, and then before that was in Bakersfield.
1: You did and before that, you're in ASU, right?
2: Yeah, I'm everywhere.
1: Yeah,
2: where they put me.
1: So you got the lower half of the country covered.
2: Yes.
1: Basically, it's good stuff. Hey, Bane, good to see you. I know you've been here for a while. Can you stick around for one more block?
2: Oh, just for you, Bob.
1: Excellent.
2: Just for you.
1: Listen, just for you, we've got H-name artists to play us at because we had Hannah out there before. You know what? I forget there are not a lot of H-name artists until you see them like, oh, yeah.
2: I know that song. I know that one.
1: Not Hannah Montana, but we don't have that
2: one. That's okay. We'll listen to that one during the break.
1: Stick around, everybody. We'll be right back.

0: 800-839-1705.
1: Welcome back, everybody. Great to see you this afternoon. I'm Bob Van Dillon, along with Bane Froney. And Bane, we've been watching this. You've been up forever watching the rain just trek across the Four Corners, ultimately to Texas. But we know the flood warnings. I mean, this is going to be a big issue for the next 3 days.
2: Oh, this is going to be around for a while. Yeah. Constant rain, and it's going to be really heavy at times, too. And just training each other in the same exact zones, it's going to be a bit of a mess trying to get around there.
1: Yeah, listen, we've got some boots on the ground. We always do. Let's go straight out there. Fox Weather senior correspondent Robert Ray is live in New Mexico right now. Robert, great reporting from Hawaii. Now you're in New Mexico, but essentially same kind of weather. Lots of heavy rain on the way.
3: Yeah, we experienced it really intensely yesterday all across the state of New Mexico. That went to very early this morning, and it has dissipated, though it's lingering, okay? Because this is Subela National Forest just to the east of Albuquerque. We're on high ground here, and you'll see in the distance some of those moisture-filled clouds above the beautiful mountains. It adds for a very dramatic scenery, guys, Bob, Bain, and all of our viewers. But, you know, most of the rain, as I stand here right now, is to the north of us in Colorado and trekking into Kansas, parts of Nebraska, some in Texas. And we're making our way eastward into Texas. We'll overnight tonight in Amarillo, about almost 4 hours from where we're at right now. And then we will get up early and make our way probably to the Dallas metro area and pounce on whatever is going to happen down there. Same with Michael Estime. But guys, look at the video from our exclusive storm tracker, Mark Suddeth, yesterday, that he shot about 200 miles to the south of where we're at right now in Ruidoso. And you see that video from above. That's the Rio Ruidoso River and other waterways. They were very concerned. They had a flash flood warning there. Officials were warning people to be prepared, have a go bag just in case. We know what happened there a year ago when extreme flash flooding occurred and six people lost their lives, and then multiple other flooding scenarios all summer last year as well. That's an area that has had some big time problems because of burn scars, because of a wildfire, I think about 2 or 3 years ago, that just kind of ruined the landscape on the sides of the mountains. Speaking of mountains, yesterday in Albuquerque, when I landed here from Hawaii, it was just murky, juicy atmosphere moving along the beautiful mountainsides in Albuquerque and the waterways. Some of them, those channels, diversion channels on the Rio Grande were pretty full. And you talk to locals and they'll tell you that is not normal to see. And that's because September here in New Mexico has been one of the wettest months on record. They may break records. Actually, today, I believe, is October 1st, is it? I'm losing track. I've been on the road for almost 2 weeks now from the East Coast to Hawaii back to here. But the good news is in Albuquerque, we did not see catastrophic scenes. So that is excellent. But I think people are ready for that rain to go away. But Bob, Bain, everybody, I want to show you something about the dangers of why the desert Southwest could be so complicated with just an inch of rain. So for example, we're on this rocky terrain in the National Forest. This is an arroyo. And what is an arroyo? It is essentially a dry creek bed or river bed where, you know, a lot of times they don't see water for months. And you've got vegetation like this. You've got cacti. You've got all this loose gravel and rocks. And it just, the water runs down it through all of this and creating essentially very dangerous situations that lead into residential areas, unfortunately. And that's what you see, you know, all over from Arizona, that we've experienced that in Scottsdale and Cave Creek to the north of Phoenix. And that's what you see here in New Mexico. And by the way, parts of the arid Texas landscape that we're about to head into later today. So this has been a dangerous summer. The precipitation from the Pacific and all these storms coming in. And now, you know, to the north of us, Colorado, Kansas, Nebraska, going through it, even other parts of the upper Midwest. Texas, bullseye is on you tomorrow because of Hurricane Polo moisture. By the way, that made landfall early yesterday morning as a Cat 2 in the California Baja, Mexico, crossed that little piece of water into Mexico and up here. So what a complicated couple weeks it's been. I can tell you, you know, from the eastern seaboard to Hawaii, to now mainland U.S. and all these communities being affected, dozens of states with all of this moisture. So that's what we've got here, and can't beat these views, guys. That's for sure. Back to you.
1: All right, Robert, thank you so much. I know it came down big time yesterday. It's all migrating up through Kansas right now. Polo involved, which is pretty amazing. Robert Ray out there in New Mexico. Great stuff, Robert. We appreciate you. And he talked about it. Polo moving away from him now right through the Central Plain states. And you're getting plowed right here in Kansas out of New Mexico. Taos still getting some showers. Some thunderstorms are here also. I'm looking at the radar. But now the whole thing is beginning to shift over to the north. There's Corey Gergen. He is in Kansas right now. He's going to be chasing. The reason why, some of that cloud cover is going to loosen up a little bit. A little daytime heating, still a possibility. But then this evening, the low-level jet kicks in, Bain, and we know what that means. A little extra shear.
2: Ooh, we could definitely see a lot of a couple of storms trying to pop up. We saw that in Texas just yesterday from a little bit of that rotation that was still ongoing from Polo. So, of course, the flooding is going to be one of the main impacts, but we got to watch out for some of that severity, too.
1: That's the problem. And it actually just got upgraded about an hour ago. Mm-hmm. Here's our main driver. Here's your trough of low pressure. It's an upper-level low that stemmed out of Northern California through Nevada, and it channeled up old Polo's moisture right up through the chute, and there it is now. That is Polo, at least the remnants of it, the humidity pocket around that warm front. Look at the steering flow of the jet stream. You got some nice venting going on right here.
2: And you can really see where it's pulling in all that moisture. Because it's obviously Polo got pulled up towards the north. But also now we got Rachel. And we got a little bit of that moisture coming in from the Gulf, too. So it's very potent in the atmosphere right now.
1: Then you got Simon, which might be behind Rachel.
2: Oh, my God.
1: 40% chance that turns into Simon.
2: Yes. We'll show you moisture.
1: The Pacific, again, is off the charts. But we've got three distinct areas of concern for flooding. One is going to connect itself right here from the Front Range all the way up into northern sections of Illinois.
2: Yeah, I mean, we also, the thing is, we have that flooding that's going to be main impact for these zones. But remember, this is a good chunk of the country that has already seen a whole lot of rain this past summer, past couple of months, past few weeks. Very saturated ground. Plus, the tornado threat's also going to be
1: there. Got the warm front right here. Mm-hmm. Okay, that's already on the way up. Then later this evening, the low-level jet starts cranking up. And that just feeds in more humidity and more speed shear. And don't forget, we've got the low pressure region right there, so you get directional shear as well.
2: Oh, yeah. I mean, we have a big chunk of real estate that needs to be on high alert for these severe storms. Even that level 1 out of 5 severe risk,
1: right?
2: It's a big chunk of real estate. We're definitely going to have some gusty winds with these showers, even if something severe doesn't pop up. Just be aware. But we already have a lot of rain that's been just training over the same zones.
1: We have some over in Michigan, too. Your home state.
2: I know.
1: Rain, huh?
2: My family's been complaining to me over the phone.
1: Listen, it's the first time I saw sunshine since Friday morning was today.
2: Wait, right? I think I saw a little bit of it yesterday. So Midwest, I'm sorry, it's your turn.
1: It's like I'm so pale at this point. It's like I saw my organs when I came out of the shower.
2: You're glowing, and not in a good way, Bob.
1: Oh, I'm pale. I'm translucent. All right, here's that low pressure region moving on out. Look at the rain coming up and around it through Wichita. That's the main surge. But then down to the south, we've got the cold front building essentially forming now across West Texas. That'll be another area.
2: I mean, even when you're looking at this future track, there's some bouts of very heavy rain. Yes, widespread, pretty consistent rain. But there will be times where those rain rates will be intense because of all the moisture. And you could see a little bit of that rotation going on over into parts of Kansas, too. This will be later on this evening and overnight.
1: Yeah, that slides right through. I mean, I'm watching Chicago again. You're going to get three big rounds of rain finally by Friday morning. Looks okay, but these are your shots, and it's all different reasons. Upslope, warm front, cold front.
2: Yep, everything's kind of working in this thing's favor. Mm-hmm. We have a whole lot of moisture, and it's just getting squeezed out by all this upper dynamics that's going on. But that level 3 out of 4 risk today and even through tomorrow, take it seriously. That's going to be some big-time flooding in these zones.
1: What do you say? You say the P-Watt? You always have you always make the wet towel?
2: Oh, yeah, I always go, woo! Mm-hmm.
1: That's
2: my favorite thing.
1: Ringing it out, so where I'm from, take that wet towel, and my friends would snap each other with it.
2: Bob,
1: not a good thing.
2: This is a family show.
1: I know, it's not a good thing. I'm just telling you. It's just like, come on, no towel snapping. All right, what about the rain down to the south? And looks like the weekend, my college teams are basically kaput, but, you know, we still have some rain to deal with. Look at that. That was the one that was in right around the Sandhills, Columbia, right?
2: Gosh, that was, South Carolina. Hello. Mm-hmm. Yeah, that's definitely an intense game to be watching. Hopefully people brought their ponchos.
1: That was before. We've got some rain for Clemson later on. We got some rain for Alabama against Starkville, Mississippi State, one of your places there.
2: Mm-hmm.
1: So we watch right now. It's beautiful. I mean, I wish they were playing today on a Wednesday.
2: I know.
1: Look at the big old ball that's headed towards you in a form of humidity right out of the Caribbean.
2: We just have so much area, so many areas that are going to be pulling and pushing all of this moisture into these zones. I know we don't want to talk about more rain, but it's on the way. And there are some places that do need it. We're trying to look slightly positive here, but it is going to be a rainy weekend for a lot, especially in the southeast.
1: Was this your wall hit this morning? This is what you were doing?
2: No, I was so focused on the central. But it was still flooding. Still,
1: gotcha.
2: Still a lot of stuff going on.
1: Look at the 90-degree mark in Birmingham, and then by Saturday, here comes that rain. Upper 70s if you're lucky, low 80s, and then that whole thing kind of steers over. Notice the temperatures. Again, we're wedged out. So the wind's right off the ocean. So 64 in Washington on Sunday. That's
2: That's chilly.
1: Yeah, that is October.
2: That's my kind of temperature.
1: Feels like October. And then with that wedge kind of camped out, you get a little more extra push. You get a little extra lift when you hit that wedge. So you look at that rain. Are you talking about the orange shaded areas?
2: Yeah.
1: That's like 2 to 3 inches worth of rainfall.
2: It's widespread, too.
1: Yeah.
2: I mean, it's going to be a big area that could see that much rain, and there will be places that see closer to 3 to 5, too. Maybe more isolated, but...
1: Got this just for you guys.
2: Enjoy the sunshine while you got it over there, Mississippi Bulldogs.
1: Yep. You and Stephen McLeod, you guys both went there. You're on the show right now, so I'll show it to you. Alabama against
2: beautiful.
1: Mississippi State.
2: Maybe not the best game time forecast.
1: Better forecast. Now, Ole Miss is not playing this week. That's why I'm not showing it.
2: Okay.
1: Otherwise, I would have led them.
2: You know, my cousin went to Ole Miss.
1: Oh, yeah?
2: Yeah.
1: Good for her. Nice. Hottie
2: Toddy. It's a boy.
1: We'll tell him Hottie Toddy. It's awesome. Hey, listen, H-Name Storms, you get to go home. Your Friday night starts right now.
2: Yes.
1: Thanks for sticking around, though, Payne. It's always good to see
2: you. Thank you for having me, Bob.
1: Yeah, absolutely. Let's play us out, everybody. H-Name Storms out there, kind of in the Atlantic, so we got H-Name Artists. Ooh. Stick around. We'll be right back.

0: 800-839-1705.
1: Welcome back, everybody. Great to see you this afternoon. And it has been 2 years since Hurricane Helene made landfall in the Big Bend area of Florida as a Category 4 hurricane. In total, 250 people were killed out of that storm. More than 100 of those deaths occurred in North Carolina when Helene brought generational flooding to the western portion of the state, including the town of Asheville. Fox Weather Live host meteorologist Steve Bender reported from the western part of North Carolina right after the storm, and Steve returned this week to reflect on how things are going 2 years later.
2: Going down Highway 70 and going out towards Swannanoa was here 2 years ago, right in the aftermath of Hurricane Helene. I remember looking and seeing how high the river had gotten, and everything behind it was just, or left behind, was just mud, dirt, debris, and so many of these spots unrecognizable. We're on our way to go meet Daniel Wright. I met him 2 years ago, and his home was completely gutted. There was nothing left inside, and he didn't know what the next move was.
3: When you and I first met, every home was gutted. There was a lot of recovery. Where are we at now? Walk us through this process, what you've seen with your neighborhood.
4: There's about 90% of us that have moved back in. There's a couple vacant houses on the street, and, you know, it's a reminder of what happened and and where we're at and the progress that we've made so far. And I've lived here longer than I've lived anywhere else.
3: This all happened from the Swannanoa River.
4: And that morning of the flood, I walked over there to check it, and it had already filled up. I told my wife and kids to grab the cats, and we threw them in the truck. And before we could even get off the road, we were driving through 3 feet of water. So it all happened really quick. It's just hard to believe that it come that far, and not only come that far, but fill this whole street and little valley here up with enough water to go over the roofs of the houses.
3: As you're sharing that story, it almost feels like you're reliving that. What's the emotion that comes back up?
4: For me, the real trauma that I carry with me is thinking, if I would have done something differently, would I still have my family together? Would we be whole and safe and together?
3: So you saved your family. What made you decide that you want to come back here?
4: To be honest, like, that was an evolution of emotion and feeling. You know, at first, in the first week, I was telling myself there's no way I'd go back to living there, you know. You know, if I was going to be the only house coming back on the street, maybe I wouldn't have decided to do that.
3: Let's talk about the difference of your home 2 years later. Before, a little step, now the whole staircase that you have.
4: I get my workout every day when I come home now. So
3: let's go pop inside and check it out.
4: Sure, come on.
2: Daniel, 2 years ago, we were sitting in here. There was nothing around, completely gutted. Walk us through, in that time frame, what you've experienced and what it's like to sit back into a home.
4: Yeah, it's obviously much different now than it was then. You know, it's dirt floor and cobwebs and broken boards and stains and stuff everywhere. It was, I mean, how do you compare the two to each other? You know, it's beautiful in here. They did such a good job with rebuilding our house and creating this like soft and warm place to come back together and feel safe and be with each other.
2: When people think of Asheville, it's tourism, it's the outdoors, it's the art area, it's also food. You're integrated in a lot of that. What are you seeing now, 2 years removed from Helene?
4: Here locally in Swannanoa, you know, we've got a new coffee shop, we've got a new restaurant, there's another new restaurant about to open up. There's a hardware store down the street now. So, like, even just in our small community, there has been growth since the storm.
2: You now have your home back, and you're back in for a couple of months. You still drive around the community, and you see that that's not for everybody. There's still damage apparent. What's that like, thinking that a storm could still make that type of impact years later?
4: You know, there are still people that need help here, and you can easily find them and find a way to help them and make a contribution to something here. We're surviving, and we're not thriving yet, but we're surviving, and people that want to help can. Don't forget about us out here.
2: You feel safe. Is that what you feel now as you come back into this home?
4: Of course, yeah. It's, you know, it's nice to wake up in your own bed and inside of your own walls, and it'd be warm and cozy, and know that your family's in each one of their rooms, and they're safe, and they're warm, and they're fed, and and taken care of. So, yeah, it's, I mean, how do you describe, you know, not wanting that or not being able to have that? Like, that's everything, man.
1: I love to see those recovery stories and coming back so strong right after that. Amazing stuff. All right, how about this? Let's go a little farther out. Let's watch the Monster Storm Polo has now fizzled out into the remnants of rain moving up to the north. Then we had Nolo that breezed right past the Big Island, Hawaii, ultimately getting into Kauai right now. And that's where we stand. The Pacific still active. Let me show you the latest on Nolo. We have 50-mile-per-hour winds. It doesn't look nearly as nice as it did over the weekend, but things are going to start switching around a little bit. It's going to get away from some of that shear into some warmer Pacific water, and that means it's got a little room for strengthening. The good news is it's going to start to move away entirely from Hawaii. But for now, we saw the outermost bands affecting that region with the winds right out of the south. Look at that. I mean, these are the outermost bands of Nolo, which is right about there with the satellite imagery. Tough to see it, but it's still affecting across the Middle Islands all the way up to Kauai at this point. Kauai still has that flash flood warning in effect, and that started early this morning. And it continues now because there's another band that looks like it's ready to go through just down to the south. So there you are in Hawaii. More rain from a tropical system. This is like the fourth one that we've seen so far. And we had those two mega Kona lows earlier on in the spring. Here's the way it goes. You can see this thing's gradually sliding over towards the west. But notice the wind speed's starting to jack back up again. Right now it's a tropical storm. By later on tomorrow morning, well, that's now getting close to hurricane strength. By Saturday morning, yeah, you're definitely at hurricane strength, closing in on strong category 2 by Sunday morning. That's 105 mile per hour winds. Once you get above 110, you talk about 111 to 115 right around that range. They always go up by 5. 115, when you see that on the chart, that is a major hurricane category 3. It's time out the rain for the Big Island. You can see the way it looks. Things are just gradually going to come to an end, but the heaviest rain begins to slide again right through the west. So now you're looking at Kauai with some heavy shots of rain with the tropical rain bands that are peeling out from the south going due north. How much rain is left? Well, on top of what we've already seen, Lihue, you're seeing another 2 to 3 inches of rain, and you get across the mountaintops. Now you're watching for an additional 3 to 5, maybe a little bit more than that before all is said and done by tomorrow morning. Not the only game in town. We got 19E. You've got Rachel right there, who's going to do some strengthening in an area to watch, which is last time I looked at 40%. Yeah, it's still 40% chance of seeing something develop right there. This one, Rachel, luckily moves out to the west. Polo just came ashore and did one of these numbers, and now it's wrapped up with a warm front across the middle part of the country. Rachel's not going to do that. However, it will shed some of that humidity and

It's going to be right about here, Cabo. You guys are going to get it, lower part of the Baja Peninsula. Look at all the models. They go up to the north and then bend it quickly right off to the west. So no landfall out of this thing. That is some good news. But you can see the AC, accumulated cyclone energy. I mean, it's off the charts. By this date, you usually see about 111. You've more than doubled it. You're already 268.3 with that ACE, and that number is going to go up even more because we got more storms out there, and they're also lasting long periods of time, which means that ACE continues to build and accumulate. So ACE, it's essentially the wind energy index is what we're watching. All right, out across the Atlantic, we're counting Hannah, the H-name storms. We had Hannah for a little bit. I was out there at the Manasquan Inlet in Jersey with a nor'easter, and all of a sudden, out of nowhere, they popped up the H-name storm. We're like, really? All right, very good. Right now, you can't even detect it on the satellite imagery. It's so hard to see. But we got it for you right now in the Bahamas. You do have an upper-level low. It's kind of spinning out over the Bahamas. It's not tropical in nature, even though it has tropical humidity. I mean, it's not organized whatsoever. But if you look at the little pop of one thunderstorm on the eastern flank of old Hannah, that's all you've got going on right now. So at this point, it's essentially a dead system. We're calling it post-tropical Hannah. But that's the only thing we're watching the entire Atlantic. Usually, you know, last couple summers, not last summer, but summer 2024, it was a zoo out there. There's so many named storms out there running around at once. Now we're struggling to get even past the H storm at this point. So there's nothing going on. That's the stuff that's really affecting the Bahamas, upper level low, a couple tropical waves, but there's a lot of dry air entrenched within there and plenty of shear that's just battering all these storms as they try to get going. This post-tropical storm, Hannah, is going to get wrapped on up with a frontal boundary. It's up to the north and kind of get stretched out. But if you look at the visible satellite imagery, I always love to show you guys this because you can see the center of circulation clear as a bell. But with the winds that are screaming out there from the west to the east, it's taking everything and then pushing it aside. So it doesn't have any room to grow these thunderstorms, even though the circulation is there, clearly, but just not a lot going on. Remember we showed you on the infrared picture that one thunderstorm? There it is. It doesn't look like much. And that essentially is going to snuff itself out over the next few hours as well. But it's interesting. It's pretty cool to see, at least from space. All right, coming up a little closer to home. Heavy rain stretching out from the Four Corners right through the Central Plains into the Midwest and the Great Lakes, and then really coming in strong for Texas. That'll be later this afternoon through the next 2 days. And then it slams into the southeast. We'll talk about that rain coming up there as well. It's all coming up after the break, everybody. Stick around. Be right back.

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1: Hey, what's going on, everybody? Thanks for joining us this afternoon. I'm Bob Van Dillon. It's Wednesday, September 30th. Let's take you inside America's Weather Center. All right, some major headlines, over 1,500 miles of rain starting right now, stretching out from the Four Corners into the Great Lakes. We've got millions of people that are bracing for some possible flooding. We'll talk about that. Level 3 out of 4 on the bad scale for flooding. Not just in one spot. There's 3 today, and there's 1 tomorrow. We'll show it to you. And that flood threat for tomorrow gradually rounds into Texas. So major cities right here, Dallas, Fort Worth, right down through Austin into Waco, San Antonio. Be prepared around the Hill Country, too. Very heavy rain headed towards that region. And onward to the southeast, different complex, but same result. Heavy flooding rain, a possibility for the Gulf Coast all the way through the mid-Atlantic states. And that's coming right out of the Caribbean. It's not tropical in nature, but it sure has a lot of juice wrapped up with it. That's all right now on America's Weather Center. All right, let's lead this off right here. We got flash flood watches remaining in effect. We got flood watches, some warnings out there as well. As we had Old Polo, which was a tropical system, roll right through northern Mexico, and now it's amped up across Kansas. It's soaking the region right now, but let's get out to where it was. Fox Weather senior correspondent Robert Ray is live in New Mexico with the latest on that report. Robert, a couple questions. I know it's supposed to be the desert area right there, but it still looks like it's real humid at this point.
2: Well, yeah, you know, temps are actually fairly low, high 50s, low 60s right now. Look how green it is because of the amount of rain that's fallen, Bob. This is Cibola National Forest just to the east of Albuquerque. And, you know, we are heading this eastern direction, going to make our way into Texas eventually tonight, overnight into Amarillo and go into Dallas for that big threat is expected tomorrow. But, you know, look at where I'm standing. And on those mountainsides, if we can roll the video of the close-up video that we just shot and sent in, you'll be able to see that atmosphere-rich atmosphere above the mountaintops there. I mean, it's stunning to look at, but you see some of the darkness of those clouds. Those are full of rain at that point, and it's going to come down up there. We got some breezy conditions, but it's making for such a dynamic-looking environment. But as you said, most of that rain is all the way up into Colorado and Kansas right now and going to move into parts of Nebraska and Iowa, but the big show, unfortunately, is tomorrow in Texas, which is why we're headed to the east. But let's talk about New Mexico and what has happened the past several days. A lot of different moisture that's been pulled up from the Pacific Ocean and those tropical environments, and it's really caused a super soaker here in the southwest from Arizona to New Mexico. And when I arrived here yesterday from Hawaii, the mountainsides were just full of that juicy, rich clouds, and we had rain, and some of the diversion canals into the Rio Grande were already full. And then Mark Suddeth, our exclusive storm tracker, was roaming not only Arizona the past few days, but the state of New Mexico, and he captured some really unique, incredible drone video from Lincoln County, which is about 25 miles outside of Ruidoso River. That's where a year ago we had flash flooding that killed 6 people, unfortunately, and they were concerned about whether or not they were going to have a high impact event yesterday. So they had residents have go bags and evacuations potentially going to happen. That there were evacuations outside another town in New Mexico where a earthen levee broke and first responders had to pull people out of vehicles. It was very dangerous. That went on throughout the night, and then it all dissipated early this morning. All that from Hurricane Polo that made landfall early Tuesday in the California Baja of Mexico and then came up into this area. So all of that moisture still sitting to the northeast of us, Colorado, Kansas. And then obviously we know some of that moisture, the mix of Gulf moisture, Pacific moisture, going to impact Texas tomorrow. And that's why we're headed there. But I do want to show you something real quick about, you know, why the desert Southwest is so dangerous with just an inch or two of rain. And then you get a record rain like we've got in New Mexico in September. So, you know, you're in these positions in the high desert, and these are arroyos. And they essentially are dry canals, desert canals, full of not only loose rock, but also you've got vegetation, whether it be cactus or desert, you know, grasses. And the water, when it falls, moves through these canyons and these arroyos on the rocks and just starts breaking apart whatever's been here and dried out for so long. And then that moves into communities and roadways, and it just takes over because the ground, as it was not saturated, it's like concrete, and so it just flows. Now that the ground is saturated, some of that water will sink in if it rains again in pockets like this. But nonetheless, you know, it's a complicated dance with precipitation in the desert Southwest. But people that live here, they certainly understand the complexities of it, and they take it very seriously. But it's been a rough summer and now autumn with all of this rain here. And so many people, millions of people, are in the bullseye of what is happening with all this precip. And we'll continue to watch it, and we'll be on the move later today, about 4 hours into Amarillo. We'll plant ourselves there tonight and then pounce into the Dallas metro tomorrow morning, where Michael Estime is already there reporting. Bob.
1: Yeah, you guys been covering this right off the bat. So, Robert Ray, we know you're going to get some legs up, get towards Texas here, and following the rain again. Robert, thank you so much. Our senior correspondent, excellent job, as always.
2: Thank you.
1: Yep. Let's talk about it. We got Texas in the crosshairs. We got the rain. It's headed towards there. Now, unfortunately, it looks like some major regions. We're talking about the Texas Hill Country. We're talking about Texas up to Dallas, down to Waco, too. And then severe thunderstorms are possible later today with a cold front. So it's really going to come in a couple of rounds. Here's what we got going on right now. Now, we got the rain showers that are heavy at times, especially across northern parts of New Mexico into Colorado. But as you get on up there, we got a brand new flash flood warning for, it looks like, Custer and Pueblo County, Colorado, because we've seen a lot of rainfall on one of those burn scars. So I've got the Stephen McLeod driving it for me. Here's your visible satellite imagery, and you can clearly see where our upper level low is positioned. That's what it looks like. It came out of Canada, kind of drawing everything up in this direction. But we also have this wind direction like this. Old Polo cranking out more rain. That was Polo that came ashore 2 days ago in the form of a hurricane right through northern parts of Mexico. Now, that humidity is still out there. Zero into southern Colorado, right by the I-25 corridor, and you guys are getting splashed. Right here, that is the Aspen Acres fire burn scar. Remember that happened earlier this year? 100,000 acres burned, right? It was a big fire, and it was still active as of just a couple days ago. There's the rain. It's coming down right across that board. Rainfall total so far about an inch, but it's falling at a rainfall rate of about three-quarters to a full inch of rain per hour. So it's pretty good when it goes upslope like that. That is a decent rainfall rate. I also notice we've got the color going in there. Is that actually falling in snow? It's tough to tell. The radar picture says yes. So the higher elevations could be seeing snow, and it makes sense. I mean, it's underneath that upper level low, so it is drawing down some colder air right across the board. And as the rain goes up the mountains, it cools down as it does so, and the rain could be switching over to snow. So that's Colorado down through New Mexico. Here's your cold front, though. By later this afternoon, this cold front's basically going to generate right now and stem down from that area of low pressure. There it is. It's basically due north to due south until it curves around across Mexico. But you can see ahead of it, it's going to be active. We're talking about a little daytime heating happening right now. The humidity is clearly locked in there, so we've got that around that cold frontal boundary. Little wind action later today also, so as that low-level jet starts to peel on out, it's going to be basically north of there, but the upper-level jet streak is going to peel out in that direction also. Everything's going to vent nicely, and with the wind parallel with that cold front, at the possibility of damaging winds later today. So that's going to be the severe weather aspect, but the heavy rain aspect, it looks like some good news here for you guys in Oklahoma. Looks like your flood alerts have been dropped, at least for now, so that's good. But you get south of the Red River, forget it, it's still on. Dallas, Waco, Fort Worth, right down through Sonora, San Antonio, Austin. Yeah, you can see right down the I-35 corridor. You guys are going to get smashed, and that essentially starts later this afternoon and ends up probably by Friday morning. So let's time it all out for you. Right now, some scattered pockets of rain in and out. The real fireworks start, though, later today. It's cold front coming in. A little daytime heating. We got some instability starting to arrive. May see one or two supercells ahead of this stuff, but then with that frontal boundary like this and the winds parallel to that, it's going to quickly turn into one straight line wind damage report. So that's what we're watching. And you're going to see wind damage reports up and down that line. I don't think it's going to be off the charts, but you are going to get a couple of them here or there. But basically, the rain's going to train over the same spots. And with 1 inch per hour rainfall rates as a possibility, that's really going to start piling up. And that's why we've got all the flood watches in effect. And it's not just that. Remember, this area's been bone dry for the entire summer. Hardly any rain falling at all around Dallas and Fort Worth. So the the ground is almost hydrophobic. I mean, you're going to see the rain hit the ground, run off real quickly. Now, it is going to start soaking in overnight tonight through tomorrow, but that's going to set the stage for another round coming in tomorrow where you get some flash flooding concerns by tomorrow afternoon. So let's just run you right through Friday. Look at the yellow shaded areas. That's a huge stretch. I mean, you're talking Kansas through Oklahoma, right down through Mexico. That's 2 to 3 inches of rain solid. And within those 2 to 3 inch bands, you're going to find some spots with a little more convection, a little more thunderstorm action. That's like 3 to 5 inches of rain around Big D. So DFW, if you get a flight out there, starting later today even, I think the real problems are going to happen tomorrow morning, right through tomorrow afternoon. You're going to get some problems, but it has been dry. So the rain hits the ground and essentially just runs right off. All right, still coming up. We got the Texas floods. It's a possibility. We got some heavy rain steering into the southeast for the weekend also. And the Pacific, it's still very active. We got rain. It's smashing in Hawaii. Flash flood warning for Kauai still in effect. We will show you that radar picture because, yeah, it is interesting. It's all coming up after the break, everybody. Stick around. We're going to be right back.

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1: Despite being a typical peak of season, we haven't seen jack squat out there. This year, though, El Nino-driven winds have helped suppress tropical activity in the Atlantic, but picked it up across the Pacific. Also, what does the El Nino mean for the months ahead? Look at these surfers right here. I'm going to see.
2: Whoa.
1: That's pretty good stuff. What does it mean? Join us now to break it all down is Paul Roundy, professor at the University at Albany up in New York. Professor, thank you so much for joining us this afternoon. I appreciate it. We know what El Nino does to the Atlantic and the Pacific. I mean, it's just personified right now in real time. Let's talk about going into October and November for the lower 48. We know it has ramifications here as well.
3: So this is a transition time. The season is the transfer of El Nino's impacts from enhancing Pacific tropical cyclone activity to enhancing the subtropical jet stream and the Pacific storm track coming into the western United States. And so early in that period, we will see enhanced rainfall in the southern central areas of the country associated with the tropical cyclone activity in the Pacific. And gradually over the course of October and November, the Pacific subtropical jet stream starts to extend into the southwestern United States and intensify across the southern United States into Florida and then out over the northwest subtropical Atlantic. And over that time, you will see a change in the setting where the northern part of the United States, west of the Great Lakes, all the way to Washington State, dries out and becomes relatively mild, while the southern parts of the United States tend to get more wet and have a parade of storms. These storms may also extend up the coast later in November and into December and provide northeast U.S. Rain events coming into the Northeast during later in the winter, December through February, we can expect something like a year without a winter.
1: Ooh.
3: The last time this happened in something like this in 1877, there was no ice on the ponds, lakes, and rivers of the Northeast. This is quite an extraordinary event, and this one is stronger than that one.
1: Yeah, I don't care for that.
3: Can have similar or more extreme impacts.
1: That's not going to help us.
2: No, not at all. I mean, and it's so fascinating. I mean, I think a lot of folks, when we think about El Nino, we are mostly thinking tropics right now, but it does have a major impact on the lower 48 especially. I'm curious, Paul, when does the El Nino typically peak?
3: The peak time is between November and January, and that's pretty solidly defined by the seasonal cycle. It depends on when the East Pacific waters are normally the coldest. And so the difference between the El Nino warm water and the normally cold water of the East Pacific becomes the largest. And then that background seasonal cold signal shrinks. And so the El Nino has to weaken after that point. But we can have strong impacts associated with the El Nino all the way into April and May.
1: Oh, here we
3: depending
1: go.
3: Depending on how long it lasts.
1: Yeah, and we know it's a strong one for sure. What does it mean for the skiers in the Rockies? We talked about the Northeast kind of warm. All my friends want to know about the Rocky Mountains and the snow. What's going to go on there, plus the Sierra as well?
3: So there are really serious heavy precipitation risks in the Sierra. But anticipate that the snow levels may be higher than average. And there may even be rain at some of the higher elevations. But those extraordinary precipitation amounts that are likely in California over the coming months will result in substantial heavy snowfall in the Sierra Range.
1: So we're taking AR.
3: Coming into
1: AR.
3: Colorado is more difficult because it's inconsistent from event to event how much to expect. Sometimes the southern Colorado regions, especially the southeastern or the eastern slopes of the Rockies, can get considerable snowfall when storms pass to the south.
1: Yeah, gotcha.
2: Yeah, it's so fascinating, too. I mean, also, obviously, with this El Nino setup, when we're looking over into the Gulf and into the southeast, could potentially see quite a bit of rain over there. I'm curious to get your take on this because, I mean, we haven't seen a whole lot of action from the Atlantic,
1: right?
2: So is this really going to be somewhat beneficial for those zones, or you think it's not really going to make a dent in what we normally see when it comes to rainfall?
3: Yeah, El Nino typically has both beneficial and damaging impacts. And the southern United States and Florida can use more rain in some contexts. This winter, Florida, though, may get many inches or feet more rainfall than they would normally get in a normal winter season. And so there could be some flood potential in Florida associated with these heavy rain events coming along the subtropical jet stream.
1: Here we go again. I'm just reminding myself of 1997 and how much that was a problem for me trying to forecast in the Northeast when I was working in Utica in Syracuse. So I know the area well, Doctor. Paul Roundy, professor at the University at Albany. Thank you, sir, for joining us on the program. I appreciate it. Let's head out to the west. How about Hawaii on Saturday? We had Robert Ray that was out there. We had all kinds of flooding videos. The waves he was watching behind him, just epic. Is what left behind, though, more rain and more flooding, more concerns with the debris flow is what we had in the Big Island. That rain is now essentially pulling away from you. But Kauai, you still have that flash flood warning until 11:30 a.m. Hawaiian time, which is 5:30 p.m. Eastern time. So you still got the rain coming down with a flash flood warning. Here is the latest on Nolo and 50 mile per hour winds right now. Look at it. Now we're going down to the south at 2 miles per hour. If you look at the track of this thing over the last couple of hours, what's with the fish hook? All right. It's going up and down and around. Eventually, it's going to do a loop-de-loop and pull out to the west. And we're going to watch that gain a little bit of strength as it goes away from the shear and the warmer sea surface temperature. So I think it's just a little temporary jog down to the south and southeast. Eventually, it's going to get up and out of here. But look at the visible satellite imaging as infrared. Obviously, it's still dark out there, kind of. You can see what it looks like right there. You've got that region. Listen, you've got that low. It's exposed at the center. It doesn't look that healthy right now. But on the eastern side, now you've got that rain. It's beginning to pull in. And, yeah, you've got the shower activity picking up around Kauai right there in the channel between you and Oahu. So that's where the heaviest rain is located. However, that flashing green, that's the flash flood warning. And that's going to last again until 11:30 a.m. local time. All right, pull that picture off to the west. And here's the way it goes. I mean, this thing is going to finally pick up its tracks and move essentially out away from the Hawaiian Islands. But you got a couple more hours with the heavy rain it's going to steer in. All the while, it gets away from the shear and the winds pick up. Look at that, 105. Going back to a Category 2 storm by this weekend. So we'll time it out. Look at the rain continues to kind of spill in from the south. And it's those outer rain bands that are going to be spiraling in from the southeast and rotating to the northwest over the next few days. And eventually, you're going to see the rain come to an end and the trade winds pick back up. But before that happens, take you right through tomorrow afternoon. Look at the yellow regions. That's 2 to 3 inches of rain. Higher elevations again, going for about 3 to 5 inches of rainfall on top of what you've already seen. Biggest threat's going to be around Kauai over the next few hours. Then you pull a picture to the east, and 19E is out there. Rachel's out there. Another area to watch is right behind Rachel, which would be Simon. Look at the orange shaded region. 40% chance that happens. Rachel, of course, is on the way to strengthening, and this has been interesting. Stephen McLeod just put this together for me. Accumulated cyclone energy, essentially how much wind energy we've seen in the Pacific during the tropical season so far. And we were blockbuster at this point. 2026, 268.3. The average for the date is 111 on the nose. Look where we are. And these are totals for the entire year. 2018, you had 318 as an ace. You're probably going to beat that if this trend continues. And we might see the biggest ace year in the Pacific if all these trends continue with a strong El Nino that's developing. So if you think it's been active and it's been a long-lasting storm season, certainly has. The numbers bear it out. Check this out for Rachel. Winds are about 85 miles per hour. Moving to the northwest at 9 miles per hour should flatten out that trajectory over the next few days, but it will gain a little bit more strength. 120 by tomorrow morning. It's Category 3 storm right there. Look at by Sunday, starting to calm down a little bit, down to 100 by Monday afternoon into Monday morning. But still, it's over some warm waters right here. High pressure up to the north, kind of moving away, and you can see the flat line of that track move over to the west, and all the consensus takes it away from land, which is great news. But you are still going to get those big wave action shots coming at you for Cabo, all the way up the line through, looks like right around Baja California. Waves also right here, too, so I don't want to leave you out. You're going to get the rainfall moving away, but the waves are going to be lasting for another couple of days. All right, let's get out to the anemic Atlantic. We talk about the ace is very strong out across the Pacific for the Atlantic right now. It's the lowest ace on record. And records go back to, what did you say, 1949, Stephen? Unbelievable. Unreal. So 1949 are records. We've been keeping an eye out with the ace. It's the lowest one on record, which means the energy in the tropics for the Atlantic is basically dead. which is what we all want to see. We did have Hannah. It was over the weekend, and it formed into a tropical storm right now. 35-mile-per-hour winds, and it is post-tropical. If you're trying to find it, you have to put a circle on it because there's like one lone thunderstorm right here that developed this morning and still chugging along. But that eventually is going to get shunted away from the west to the east. And right now, 30, that's the only game in town. There's hardly anything else out there. Look at the nice cloud-free skies across the Gulf. The Caribbean has a little bit of action right there. There's an upper-level low. It's parked that right there. Eventually, that's going to slide up in this direction, but it's upper level. It's not at the surface, so it won't be forming anything tropical. So the only thing that we're watching is post-tropical Hannah's track. It's getting absorbed into a frontal boundary right now. Here's the way it looks with the visible satellite imagery. So picture yourself about 22,000 miles up above the Earth's surface, kind of zoomed in a little bit, but that's where the geostationary satellite is. There's our low center. Looks pretty good, right? And you can see the bare bones of it, but even the bare bone structure doesn't look nearly as good as what it did just a couple hours ago. That one lone thunderstorm is still trying to pop up, has some legs, but man, that is a lost cause right there, trying to form into anything. All right, what we are watching, though, what's going to take all the oxygen out of the room over the next few days, it's going to be the heavy rain steaming out of the Four Corners into Texas, right up through the plains, eventually emptying out across the Northeast. We've got some rain heading in that direction, too. Flooding concerns for millions of people for a couple of days. We'll show you the forecast. We've got some live reports for the entire afternoon as well. It's all coming up after the break. We just showed you Hannah, the H-name storm. So to play us out, we've got H-name artists, everybody. Be right back.

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1: Welcome back to America's HQ, everybody. Great to see you. America's Weather Center. We are your, what are we going to call this storm? We are your upper level low and polo remnant HQ as well. Look at Taos, New Mexico. There's your rain as it peels on out. 58 degrees. It's clammy. I mean, it's humid. It's raining out for the last couple of hours. Not pretty strong up to the north. But we do have a flash flood warning in southern Colorado on that burn scar on across the Aspen Acres fire burn scar. It's one that happened just about a few months ago. We're talking about 100,000 acres that were burned. So we have some debris flow problems out there, too. Here's the big picture. We've got this upper low that came out of California there. It is essentially parked over the Four Corners. This batch of bright band right there, that heavy shot of rain, that's old polo. That came ashore as a hurricane and did one of these numbers, got caught up underneath that circulation, and is now plowing ahead through Kansas into Nebraska. So you guys are getting smashed right here. Now, the wraparound, you can see a couple of thunderstorms now, orographic uplift right here across northern New Mexico, central New Mexico, too. You're not quite done with the storms yet around Albuquerque, but if you look at the upper level flow, it's going to take everything and push it up to the Great Lakes over the next few days. Now, there's a cold front jacking down to the south. There's a warm front that's lifting up from the north, and you've got all kinds of action in between. So here's what's going on. Essentially, here's what we got. We got several areas of 3 out of 4 on the bad scale for flash flooding. It's because you get the surface low boundary is right there. So the surface low looks like that, okay? Cold front goes down just like this. I'm going to draw it actually in blue like it's supposed to be. Here's that orange right there. It's like right here. And then you've got the winds that are rotating around that low. So it does look like it goes upslope. So now you've got a couple areas that we're watching with that upslope wind going right across the board. So it's been interesting to watch this develop over the last few hours for sure. Flood watch is in effect. Colorado, Kansas, Nebraska, right into northern Missouri, most of Iowa, and then now training into Illinois. And then with that new wrinkle, with that surface low kind of lifting up from the north or from the south up to the north, you've got that in place. So you got the circulation around it like this. Then you got the low-level jet that goes up underneath it later this afternoon. That's going to get a little extra directional shear also. So we've got a tornado threat here. In fact, Corey Gerken, our exclusive storm tracker, is chasing it right now. If anything does develop, I mean, he'll have it for you. He always gets his nose right in there. You can see Wichita up the Salina and then maybe towards the Kansas City metro area off to the west by later on this evening. So you guys are in a level 1 out of 5 on a bad scale on the west side of Kansas City. But look from St. Joseph right down through Salina. That's an upgrade. That's 2 out of 5 on a scale for severe thunderstorms later today. Main threat, a gusty winds, maybe some hail. Isolated tornado or two right off the bat, too. So we'll be following this over the rest of the afternoon through the early evening. Look at a solid sheet of rain from Chicago, northern Illinois through Indiana. Kind of stretching out across Michigan at this point, going in towards Ontario. Light showers around Cleveland at this point, but the heavy stuff we have is, I'd say now it's outside of Chicago. Before you had a nice little slug go through, it's beginning to thin out just a bit. But now we're getting that rain action out of Texas into Kansas, rotating out of Oklahoma, right through Nebraska. And then again, upslope right around Colorado. And that's why we've got those winds that are orthogonal to the mountains. So now you got that extra little ringing out sensation with the orographic uplift. So let's just time it through the next few hours. Here you are at 6 o'clock. Now the heavy rain is moving out of Kansas into Lincoln and Omaha on the way through Des Moines into Waterloo, eventually into Milwaukee. So watch those big cities get stretched out with rain. There it is. And you're going to get throttled again overnight tonight through tomorrow morning for, looks like, Kirksville, Kansas City, St. Joseph, too. And then a nice little bright band spot right there where the heavy rain is being indicated by Colby and Dodge City. So you're going to get another round that's at upper level low, begins to stretch out and moves right through Kansas. All right. Ahead of that, Arkansas, you're going to get some heavy rain. Some big stuff around Texas also by later on this afternoon. But this is what we're watching for that area right here for the flooding. 3 out of 4 on a scale. That's a warm front lifting up and polo's old juice running through the region. Des Moines, got your eyes on you right now because you forecasted to get about 3 to 5 inches of rain depending on where you're located. Good shot out there by Kansas and the northern parts of Oklahoma as well. So we'll time it out for you for Iowa. There's where it goes. Des Moines right through Cedar Rapids. That's a steady train as it goes by. All right, what about the weekend for the Southeast? Listen, it's beautiful right now. We should bottle it and keep it because temperatures are going to be nice. But we're going to see that weekend weather kind of turn on a dime over the next few days. So that, what is that picture? That's from Alabama. Oh, yeah, we got plenty of football games going on out there also. We're watching for a flooding weekend as a possibility. For big games, look at that one. That was in the Sand Hills. That was in Columbia, South Carolina. Remember that one? That was on the 12th a couple weeks ago. Gamecock game. I think it was delayed for 2.5 hours. Something like that. Oh, Mississippi State. I was just alerted that they beat them on that one. How about that? All right, let me show you this. This is what we got going. I've got a lot of Mississippi staters that are on the staff right now. Here's high pressure dominating across the region. That means dry right there, dry air. Beautiful sunshine, no question, but you get down to the south as that high pressure area begins to shunt offshore in that direction. Guess what? This one gets drawn up behind it, and that means some heavy rain, some very crummy conditions starting out there for Friday night. Friday night lights going to be affected with the rain Saturday right through Sunday. So here's the forecast for your Friday. High pressure offshore draws up the rain right out of the Caribbean through the Gulf and eventually slams to that frontal boundary. That is going to be a pseudo-stationary one, meaning not going to move too far. So what you see is what you get. All this area right there, that warm sector, getting plowed with heavy rain from Georgia, South Carolina, northern Florida, right back down through Mississippi. So Friday, here's your temperature. Watch it drop down big time. 81 degrees in Charlotte. That's it. That might be even overdone. That high is probably going to be at midnight because you're going to see that nice little funneling of the Atlantic air coming out of the northeast. That is a wedge. Temperatures quickly drop into the 60s by D.C. standards. That's cold for your Sunday. Look at my terrain we're looking at. That's right there by Atlanta, right through Montgomery, getting into Mobile, and also right around western parts of the Florida Panhandle. Saturday, 2 out of 4 on a bad scale for flooding, and that means some several football games are going to be affected, including Starkville, Mississippi State against Alabama. You're going to see some rain in this one, featuring some thunderstorm action, too, by 2 o'clock, 3 o'clock also. Showers and storms bring it down to a median. And then Athens, Georgia. How about the Dogs going against Vandy? Commodores, listen, any kind of rain, thunderstorm action you get is going to help you out. Let's go Vandy in this one, and you can see what we're watching. The rain showers are out here. Then Clemson, there you go, my guys right there. All right, it's going to be a tough one against the University of Miami, but the rain probably helps out the run game, right? You're not going to be throwing when you see winds like this and a lot of rain, but there it is, medium for a rowie. Southwest, really the southwest corner, moving all the way through the Plain States for today. Tropical moisture just steaming in the remnants of Polo. It's fueling that dangerous flood threat across the southwest into the Plain States today. Weather pattern triggered widespread flooding across New Mexico yesterday with more rain expected basically north of there later this afternoon. Joining us to break it all down again is Randy Cerveni. He right there is from Arizona State University. Randy, great to see you again, my friend. Thanks for coming on the program one more time. And let's talk about your desert southwest weather. It has been real active over the last couple of weeks. I mean, you're just getting tropical juice steaming into the region.
2: It's really incredible given the situation that's going on in the Pacific in terms of ocean temperatures. We have pretty much the eastern Pacific on fire. And so that's able to charge these multitude of tropical cyclones that we have off the coast of Mexico. And as you said, they've been coming up through the corridor. They've been coming up through along the coast of Mexico into Arizona and New Mexico, and now moving off into the Great Plains. But it's just a ton of moisture that is dropping in. And of course, in the long term, we need that. This is something that you were mentioning. The Southwest has been incredibly dry. We've been in drought. And so all of this moisture, even though it can cause problems with flash flooding and such, definitely is something that we really like to see.
1: And it's so interesting, the pattern itself. You've got that upper level low, which wasn't tropical, right, ejecting out of California. And you've got Polo leaving it. Now it's essentially wrapped up with a warm front in the plains. Behind it, you have Rachel. What is Rachel going to get steered in here also?
2: Well, the outlook for it is pushing it out into the Pacific. So it's probably not going to have as big of an effect. But the idea is that this pattern still continues. The Pacific is still on fire. And so we've got Simon building up off of the coast of Mexico. Probably within the next week or so, Simon will be working its way in. And this whole pattern will repeat towards the end of next week.
1: Oh, my gosh. Professor, we're looking at the video also from New Mexico. I'm trying to remember, equate a season we've seen like this. I'm thinking possibly 1997 with that strong El Nino. Is this on par with that?
2: That one, and in fact, also 1982-83 was probably one of the biggest on record. However, the sea surface temperatures that we are recording in the Pacific right now just recently have exceeded even those associated with the the historic 1982-83 El Nino and that of 97-98. So we're into unprecedented territory in terms of how much heat the Pacific Ocean can supply to us and force moisture up into the Southwest.
1: Oh, my God. So do you think this is going to be a lasting impact right through the end of fall into early winter? Are we still going to get channeling of moisture up through the four corners? What do you think?
2: Oh, absolutely. Even though technically today is the last official day of the monsoon, we now have set start and end dates to the monsoon, so we kind of correspond to the idea of a hurricane season. Mm-hmm. But the monsoonal flow is not going to end today. And in fact, I'm seeing traces of it maybe going on for the next couple weeks through the Southwest. So this is something that will generate a lot of precipitation throughout the fall, probably into the winter, and maybe even into the spring.
1: Oh, my gosh. What about the infrastructure? Are we going to be able to handle all this? Like, this doesn't happen all the time.
2: That's true. And unfortunately, a lot of the dams, a lot of the roadways are not well positioned to be able to handle this. And that could be a big problem. The one big plus to having all of this moisture is the likelihood that throughout at least the spring, we're probably not going to see lots of wildfires. So there's always positive and negative things.
1: Right.
2: But you're right. This amount of water can cause real problems to infrastructure.
1: What about filling up the major lakes? We're always talking about, you know, like Lake Mead is dangerously low, things like that. Is that a benefit? Or are we going to get some water out of this, too, for there?
2: Absolutely. Absolutely. Okay. Now, 1 year is not going to help. Not going to heal the situation, but it's definitely going to help. So any water that we can get that can go into Lake Mead, Lake Powell, that's what we want to see. And as we go into the fall and in the winter, the kinds of moisture storms that we're going to get will be the kind that will slowly filter that water into the lakes, and it will do even more good. So monsoonal rains tend to run off really quickly, create those kind of floods that you're looking at right there. But the later season will be more gentle rains and will probably be more soaking rains.
1: Ah, understood. And that's actually a better thing for sure. Randy, thank you so much for coming on the program again. I'm sure we're going to end up talking to you again next week when we get that new batch coming in from the south and from the west of that region. Randy, thank you so
2: much.
1: Happy
2: to be around.
1: Listen, you're a great resource. Always great to talk to you. Randy Cerveni is with the Arizona State University. Thank you, sir. Appreciate it.

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1: Welcome back, everybody. Great to see you this afternoon. Now, it has been 2 years since Hurricane Helene made landfall in the Big Bend area of Florida as a Category 4 hurricane. In total, 250 people were killed out of that storm. More than 100 of those deaths occurred in North Carolina when Helene brought generational flooding to the western portion of the state, including the town of Asheville. Fox Weather Live host meteorologist Steve Bender reported from the western part of North Carolina right after the storm, and Steve returned this week to reflect on how things are going 2 years later.
2: Going down Highway 70 and going out towards Swannanoa was here 2 years ago, right in the aftermath of Hurricane Helene. I remember looking and seeing how high the river had gotten, and everything behind it was just, or left behind, was just mud, dirt, debris, and so many of these spots unrecognizable. We're on our way to go meet Daniel Wright. I met him 2 years ago, and his home was completely gutted. There was nothing left inside. And he didn't know what the next move was.
3: When you and I first met, every home was gutted. There was a lot of recovery. Where are we at now? Walk us through this process, what you've seen with your neighborhood.
4: There's about 90% of us that have moved back in. There's a couple of vacant houses on the street, and you know, it's a reminder of what happened and and where we're at and the progress that we've made so far. And I've lived here longer than I've lived anywhere else.
3: Yeah. This all happened from the Swannanoa River.
4: And that morning of the flood, I walked over there to check it, and it had already filled up. I told my wife and kids to grab the cats, and we threw them in the truck. And before we could even get off the road, we were driving through 3 feet of water. So it all happened really quick. It's just hard to believe that it come that far, and not only come that far, but fill this whole street and little valley here up with enough water to go over the roofs of the houses.
3: As you're sharing that story, it almost feels like you're reliving that. What's the emotion that comes back up?
4: For me, the real trauma that I carry with me is thinking, if I would have done something differently, would I still have my family together? Would we be whole and safe and together?
3: So you saved your family. What made you decide that you want to come back here?
4: To be honest, like, that was an evolution of emotion and feeling. You know, at first, in the first week, I was telling myself there's no way I'd go back to living there, you know? You know, if I was going to be the only house coming back on the street, maybe I wouldn't have decided to do that.
3: Let's talk about the difference of your home 2 years later. Before, a little step, now a whole staircase that you have.
4: I get my workout every day when I come home now. So
3: let's go pop inside and check it out.
4: Sure, come on.
2: Daniel, 2 years ago, we were sitting in here. There was nothing around, completely gutted. Walk us through, in that time frame, what you've experienced and what it's like to sit back into a home.
4: Yeah, it's obviously much different now than it was then. You know, it's dirt floor and cobwebs and broken boards and stains and stuff everywhere. It was, I mean, how do you compare the two to each other? You know, it's beautiful in here. They did such a good job with rebuilding our house and creating this like soft and warm place to come back together and feel safe and be with each other.
2: When people think of Asheville, it's tourism, it's the outdoors, it's the art area, it's also food. You're integrated in a lot of that. What are you seeing now, 2 years removed from Helene?
4: Here locally in Swannanoa, you know, we've got a new coffee shop, we've got a new restaurant, there's another new restaurant about to open up. There's a hardware store down the street now. So like, even just in our small community, there has been growth since the storm.
2: You now have your home back and you're back in for a couple of months. You still drive around the community and you see that that's not for everybody. There's still damage apparent. What's that like, thinking that a storm could still make that type of impact years later?
4: You know, there are still people that need help here, and you can easily find them and find a way to help them and make a contribution to something here. We're surviving, and we're not thriving yet, but we're surviving, and people that want to help can. Don't forget about us out here.
2: You feel safe. Is that what you feel now as you come back into this home?
4: Of course, yeah. It's, you know, it's nice to wake up in your own bed and inside of your own walls, and it'd be warm and cozy, and know that your family's in each one of their rooms, and they're safe, and they're warm, and they're fed, and and taken care of. So, yeah, it's, I mean, how do you describe, you know, not wanting that or not being able to have that? Like, that's everything, man.
1: I love to see those recovery stories and coming back so strong right after that. Amazing stuff. All right, how about this? Let's go a little farther out. Let's watch the Monster Storm Polo has now fizzled out into the remnants of rain moving up to the north. Then we had Nolo that breezed right past the Big Island, Hawaii, ultimately getting into Kauai right now. And that's where we stand. The Pacific still active. Let me show you the latest on Nolo. We have 50-mile-per-hour winds. It doesn't look nearly as nice as it did over the weekend, but things are going to start switching around a little bit. It's going to get away from some of that shear into some warmer Pacific water, and that means it's got a little room for strengthening. The good news is it's going to start to move away entirely from Hawaii. But for now, we saw the outermost bands affecting that region with the winds right out of the south. Look at that. I mean, these are the outermost bands of Nolo, which is right about there with the satellite imagery. Tough to see it, but it's still affecting across the Middle Islands all the way up to Kauai at this point. Kauai still has that flash flood warning in effect, and that started early this morning. And it continues now because there's another band that looks like it's ready to go through just down to the south. So there you are in Hawaii. More rain from a tropical system. This is like the fourth one that we've seen so far. And we had those two mega Kona lows earlier on in the spring. Here's the way it goes. You can see this thing's gradually sliding over towards the west. But notice the wind speed's starting to jack back up again. Right now it's a tropical storm. By later on tomorrow morning, well, that's now getting close to hurricane strength. By Saturday morning, yeah, you're definitely at hurricane strength, closing in on strong category 2 by Sunday morning. That's 105 mile per hour winds. Once you get above 110, you talk about 111 to 115 right around that range. They always go up by 5. 115, when you see that on the chart, that is a major hurricane category 3. It's time out the rain for the Big Island. You can see the way it looks. Things are just gradually going to come to an end, but the heaviest rain begins to slide again right through the west. So now you're looking at Kauai with some heavy shots of rain with the tropical rain bands that are peeling out from the south going due north. How much rain is left? Well, on top of what we've already seen, Lihue, you're seeing another 2 to 3 inches of rain, and you get across the mountaintops. Now you watch it for an additional 3 to 5, maybe a little bit more than that before all is said and done by tomorrow morning. Not the only game in town. We got 19E. You've got Rachel right there, who's going to do some strengthening in an area to watch, which is last time I looked at 40%. Yeah, it's still 40% chance of seeing something develop right there. This one, Rachel, luckily moves out to the west. Polo just came ashore and did one of these numbers, and now it's wrapped up with a warm front across the middle part of the country. Rachel's not going to do that. However, it will shed some of that humidity and train it up across northern Mexico over the next couple of days. Will it really tap into the juice that we've already got across the lower 48? A little bit, but not as bad as what we just saw with Polo happen. But look at the winds going up to 120 by tomorrow morning into a Friday morning. It's pretty good. I mean, that's another Category 3 storm on the way for the coast of Mexico, but pulling away. Big time waves, though. You can see the water temperatures are upper 80s, low 90s. I mean, that is extremely warm to hot. Look at the wave action, though. It's going to be right about here. Cabo, you guys are going to get it. Lower part of the Baja Peninsula.

what we're watching. All right, out across the Atlantic, we're touting Hannah, the H-name storms. Well, we had Hannah for a little bit. I was out there in at the Manasquan Inlet in Jersey with a nor'easter, and all of a sudden, out of nowhere, they popped up the H-name storm. We're like, really? All right, very good. Right now, you can't even detect it on the satellite imagery. It's so hard to see. But we got it for you right now in the Bahamas. You do have an upper-level low. It's kind of spinning out over the Bahamas. It's not tropical in nature, even though it has tropical humidity. And it's not organized whatsoever. But if you look at the little pop of one thunderstorm on the eastern flank of old Hannah, that's all you've got going on right now. So at this point, it's essentially a dead system. We're calling it post-tropical Hannah. But that's the only thing we're watching the entire Atlantic. Usually, you know, last couple summers, not last summer, but summer 2024, it was a zoo out there. There's so many named storms out there running around at once. Now we're struggling to get even past the H storm at this point. So there's nothing going on. That's the stuff that's really affecting the Bahamas, upper level low, a couple tropical waves, but there's a lot of dry air entrenched within there and plenty of shear that's just battering all these storms as they try to get going. This post-tropical storm, Hannah, is going to get wrapped on up with a frontal boundary. It's up to the north and kind of get stretched out. But if you look at the visible satellite imagery, I always love to show you guys this because you can see the center of circulation clear as a bell. But with the winds that are screaming out there from the west to the east, it's taking everything and then pushing it aside. So it doesn't have any room to grow these thunderstorms, even though the circulation is there, clearly, but it's just not a lot going on. Remember we showed you on the infrared picture that one thunderstorm? There it is. It doesn't look like much. And that essentially is going to snuff itself out over the next few hours as well. But it's interesting. It's pretty cool to see, at least from space. All right, coming up a little closer to home. Heavy rain stretching out from the Four Corners right through the Central Plains into the Midwest and the Great Lakes, and then really coming in strong for Texas. That'll be later this afternoon through the next 2 days. And then it slams into the southeast. We'll talk about that rain coming up there as well. It's all coming up after the break, everybody. Stick around. Be right back.

0: Right now on Fox, weather, the Four Corners region flooding out yesterday as tropical moisture surged north from the Pacific. Major roadways overtaken by floodwaters. A dam failure led to a flash flood emergency. And today, we're tracking more than a 1,500-mile swath of rain targeting some major cities, Dallas, Des Moines, KC, and Chicago. In total this week, it's more than 25 states and 150 million Americans facing a multi-day flood threat. Plus, the clock has run out for the Atlantic Basin to produce a September hurricane. Tomorrow is October the 1st. It's the first month of September without a hurricane since 1994. This sleepy season has featured a record lack of activity, but as history teaches us, it ain't over till it's over. There are some tropical inklings in the extended forecast models. We'll get into all of it right now on Fox Weather Now. Hey, good Wednesday afternoon, everybody. Thank you, as always, for being here with us on Fox Weather. It's 3 o'clock on the East Coast, noon out West. I'm Ian Oliver, and this is Fox Weather Now. There's your severe weather threat. Big area of low pressure swirling on up. That storm still getting stronger. We've got multiple zones, not just with the severe weather potential. It was a bit of sneaky tornadic activity yesterday in the Texas Panhandle. We're watching for more of that, and our teams are out. Brandon and Corey, our storm trackers, they're following some strong storms developing. The flood threat is three-pronged. For a level 3 out of 4 from the WPC, and with the rain still to come moving through this week, nobody's really left out. Big chunk of the country from still back into the Four Corners, the plains north to south, and then down into the southeast. That's where we have a soggy look into the week and into the upcoming weekend. So a lot to talk about. Let's get started back across the southwest as we saw scenes like this. Dangerous flooding swamped parts of New Mexico yesterday. Rivers rose into flood stage around Ruidoso, New Mexico. And farther off to the south, three separate flash flood emergencies issued for Doña Ana County after dam operators reported imminent dam failure. The flooding in New Mexico, that was just the first phase of what's expected to be this multi-day threat. That's headed toward Texas, points north, as you just saw. 3 to 5 inches of rain could slam Texas and Oklahoma, triggering some major flooding on ground that's been parched by a historically dry September, sure, but you can go back farther than that. August left a bit to be desired with the overall rain amounts, too. So here's the flood threat. The dip in the jet stream that we were talking about yesterday. Previously, we had moisture from Odalis. That was the first day of the week. Yesterday, what was left of Polo screaming its way off to the north. And with now a new storm system developing, this one more of a pure mid-latitude cyclone, an area of low pressure developing east of the Rockies. Well, we got a lot of rain and some potent storms still to go. This is the estimated rain totals just from the past 24 hours. So this swath has already been quite impressive in through here near Amarillo. That was where some strong storms with severe weather related to some of the heavy rain totals. Look at these numbers out of the southwest. This is going back since Monday. You consider places like Santa Fe, Caprock, these totals somewhere 2 to 5 inches plus, and we're talking about the desert southwest, spots that were already running a big surplus in the month of September, the flooding as a result. That was related to how hard it was raining yesterday with rain rates that were 2, 3, 4 inches per hour, at least in a fairly instantaneous way. The jet stream shows this upper level low. On the east side of that, you've got divergence aloft, which at the surface promotes an area of low pressure. That strengthens something like this. We'll get a cold front developing, a warm front that extends something like this. And along that boundary, plenty of moisture, some of that leftover of tropical origins. Water vapor really shows that swirl. And then down farther off to the south, that's Rachel, never-ending cycle of of tropical activity out of the eastern Pacific. I mentioned more than 1,500 miles. Great Lakes back to the Four Corners. It's raining everywhere in between, and in some spots, it's a problematic amount of rain. This is a near Colorado City burn scar zone in through here. It's got the considerable threat tag on it west of Interstate 25, west of Pueblo. So we'll be watching for more of this, particularly in burn scar zones, and these are threats that are widespread across a pretty big chunk of the country. Let's get out into it. Fox Weather is tracking that flood threat. It swamped New Mexico over the last couple of days. Yesterday, hundreds of people in five communities were evacuated as the McLeod Dam at the Rio Grande appeared at risk of immediate failure. Four of those communities have since returned home. The evacuation order for Rincon remained as of this morning. Residents, they're preparing for more rain around today. Greatest flood threat starts to shift its way east, though, over toward Texas and points north. We've got Fox Weather senior correspondent Robert Ray. He's live in New Mexico. Robert, what's the situation looking like? Yeah, you've been all over the state, all over the country, truly, over the last several days. But you got there yesterday as this was all starting to escalate.
1: Yeah, we did. We landed, and it was an extremely murky atmosphere here with rain falling. We've got light rain right now, Ian. We are just to the east of Albuquerque in the mountains here, and I just wanted to show you some of the atmosphere behind me. You take a look up there, and you see how just it is rolling across those mountainsides. You see those clouds here in this national forest, and that's the rain that we just experienced. It's definitely raining up there, but I also want to give you just a quick look. You know, we talk about the landscape and the geography of the great American Southwest and why just a couple of inches of rain can cause some of these horrible flash flooding scenes like we saw down near Hatch yesterday and some of the flash flooding near Ruidoso. But, you know, this is one example, and I'm going to be a little careful because all these rocks are very wet because we just got rain. These are arroyos, and arroyos are essentially dry. You know, you could call them creeks, but really they're just like shoots of rocks and vegetation that go through some of the deserts here. And when the rain falls, heavy rain, even if it's just a couple of inches, it goes moving through all of these rocks into these arroyos, and it causes really bad issues into residential communities as it moves through, almost like a water slides through here. And you know, you look down here, there's more of this loose gravel, and you can imagine a water running through, whether you're in Arizona or you're here in New Mexico. And that's why it's just so unpredictable. And unfortunately, you know, like yesterday in Albuquerque, what we saw was some of the channels, diversion channels to the Rio Grande that were full of water. And residents say, you know, that's just usually never the case. They just don't see situations like that. And so, you know, they've been really had a rough summer here with all of this moisture, whether it be tropical moisture from the Pacific or monsoon moisture. And so we've got flash flooding scenarios still in play, especially over in Texas. Raining up in Colorado and Kansas, and rain still continues to fall here, though it is not going to cause dangerous situations. And, you know, what happened down in the southern part of New Mexico yesterday with that dam that broke out and people having to be rescued, just terrible situations. Ruidoso was preparing for the potential for those situations as well. Mark Suddeth, our exclusive storm tracker, was down there shooting video from the air and the ground and giving us those views of the Rio, Ruidoso River and in Lincoln County, some of those situations. So what our plan today, Ian, is, you know, we're going to still report live from here. Later today, we're going to head to the west. We're going to overnight in Amarillo, and that gives us sort of a good middle launching pad to get into Dallas tomorrow, where Michael Estime has been reporting, and we'll see how, you know, that situation develops tomorrow. But nonetheless, you know, so many different communities, so many different states, people in the thick of all this, and just be very careful. Flash flooding, you know, we've seen it up close so many different times over the years, and it can be so scary. It could sweep your car away. It could sweep, you know, you away with 6 inches of water, and certainly in the desert Southwest, unpredictable with the landscape here. Ian?
0: Yeah, Robert, you consider the slower start to this monsoon and then what's played out over the last several weeks. So many flash flood warnings. It feels like New Mexico has been hit the hardest, and we're not quite done with all that just yet. That's Fox Weather senior correspondent Robert Ray. Robert, we'll see you again in a little bit. Thank you. Let's get you a look. That's a place that Robert hangs out quite a bit. The Music City, Nashville, is 87 degrees. Buckle up, though, for a wet weekend ahead. We do have Fox Weather's Kiana Lewis back with us this afternoon. And Kiana, this is kind of an everybody thing. I mean, yeah. You and I, we were tracking the Nor'easter together over the weekend. That was a long-duration, high-impact event, but it was more limited to the immediate mm-hmm. East Coast. This is a Southwest all the way to the Southeast kind of thing.
2: Yeah, and it's going to be for a good chunk of the weekend, too. I think a lot of folks maybe have not seen rain in a while. You talked about Nashville. It's been a while, August 20th, the last time that they had at least a half an inch
0: of
2: rain.
0: That I didn't realize.
2: Yeah.
0: That's so a while.
2: September's coming up as their driest on record, second driest, with about a couple of degrees above average. But, you know, I think this is going to catch a couple folks.
0: We got to make up forecasts. Yeah. We got to get right forecasts for people.
2: We'll get it right. We do have the East Coast, as Ian mentioned, getting ready to get soaked with some tropical moisture. It finds its way in from the Gulf Coast. So that's going to be where we kind of start off October. We have the high pressure to the north. Of course, that's going to kind of keep things across parts of the East Coast. So it's not going to be an easy kicker, as I mentioned. It's going to stick around for quite a while across parts of the weekend. So let's kind of talk about it here. Again, that large plume of moisture kind of spilling in, that's going to continue to pump in all the way down from the Caribbean, through the Caribbean, up into the Gulf. And it's going to be met with a cold front in an area of low pressure. So that's going to continue to trigger a lot of showers, heavy downpours, widespread storms across the region by the time we get through Saturday and even into Sunday. Another thing with this is that cold front to the north also does contribute to a cool down for those across the Northeast. So most of this is going to be a rain talker, but for some folks, you may even notice the temperatures drop significantly too. Here's Friday for you. So again, from Dallas, we have Michael Estime all the way up through Nashville into Charleston. Even Pennsylvania and New Jersey could see a couple of showers with that cold front crashing in. And then it starts to get a little bit more confined. You'll watch it kind of squeeze into parts of the Gulf Coast and the Southeast more than anyone else. So that's where we have, you know, two consecutive days of heavy rain in some of these areas. And then continuing to kind of move in that general direction across the Southeast by the time we get into Sunday. Some moderate pockets of rain in there. Overall, this is a look at all the totals from about the start of the weekend to early into next week. So we're talking Saturday into Monday. We have these opportunities for some heavy pockets of rain. 3 to 5 inches in any area that's highlighted in the orange. The Gulf Coast, I'm going to watch very closely because that's where you're actually right along that immediate meetup where we're watching that area of low pressure kind of push in along with that Gulf moisture that's streaming through, too. So that's going to be where we have this flash flood threat, a level 2 out of 4 for both days throughout the weekend. Nashville, we talked about, you get ready for some heavy rain at times. A couple of scattered thunderstorms to start off, and then we kind of continue that showery activity through most of the weekend. We finally do dry out by Monday. Notice the cool down in temperatures I mentioned back into the upper 70s, 80s across the region. Looking at the forecast, could get 1 to 2 inches of rain on average in October. We usually see about a little bit over three inches. So we're getting close to that for the start of the week, or, you know, the first week of October across the region. Huntsville, Alabama, very similar forecast for you. It's dry Friday, dry Monday. It's really the weekend that things get really wet and a little bit stormy. So we have a couple of thunderstorms into Saturday with temperatures in the 80s, cooling down by Sunday with that cold front. So it's going to be plain old rain. But again, very similar to Nashville. Average for October is around 3.5 inches. This forecast calls for at least 1 to 2 inches. So we're already getting at least half of that as we head into this upcoming weekend. We'll watch it closely. It's going to be a soaker for most folks. And Ian, as I mentioned, I think it's going to catch some people off guard just simply because we haven't had rain in these areas for a while.
0: Yeah, I guess that's the good news, bad news. Right, Kiana, you need it. Timing stinks.
2: Yes.
0: Saturday, Sunday, and then it gets nice again. So be it. They're on the Northeast schedule.
2: I was going to say that.
0: Still ahead, we're following this growing flood threat. There is. Is he doing that? That's Brandon Kopick. If you watch Fox Weather, you know him. The banner was. He's just working on something. He's not popping the hood. He's just working on something. He's in Ellsworth, Kansas. He and Corey are out in pursuit of the storms developing this afternoon. There is some tornadic threat. We're going to check in with them when Fox Weather Now comes right back.

0: Hey, welcome back to Fox Weather Now. Pacific storms fueling that multi-day flood threat in more than 25 states. We're keeping tabs on a number of spots, the Plains back into the Rockies for a number of things. Right now, it's three active flash flood warnings. The concern, severe thunderstorms and tornadoes, that will be the spot that we're watching more so for rotating storms. Down here, the tornadic threat isn't zero, but more of a straight line wind threat. That being said, that area of low pressure, you can see the general counterclockwise spin on radar. That's where there is a more rotation happening in the atmosphere, and with that, more potential for supercell thunderstorms. Here we are. You see what I'm talking about with the surface winds. Those are generally south, even southeast, and then you head up a couple miles. The winds are screaming at 10,000 feet, and they're generally more out of the southwest. Some question marks here with how much juice there will be in the overall atmosphere. Coming up in just a couple, we're going to check in with these guys, Brandon and Corey, our exclusive Fox Weather storm trackers, to see what exactly they're expecting in some of these areas as the storms continue to twist on through. This is a look at our exclusive Fox weather model. Oklahoma, down across the Red River, you head into Texas. There's the coverage of storms. I think we're still probably a couple few hours out until we see the worst of these storms developing. Later on tonight, and when we're talking about the overall flood threat, that coverage, that's outside of severe weather, heavy rain, and it goes precisely nowhere as we move forward into the overnight hours. This is 11 a.m. local tomorrow, coming up on lunchtime. Heavy rain up and down the I-35 corridor, all the way up to OKC, Tulsa, and points north. So even in the absence of severe storms, the flood threat, in a much more widespread sense, is the bigger deal here for a lot more people. So you got to be aware of both of these things going on. Then you move Friday and into the upcoming weekend. It's still raining across parts of these areas. Gulf moisture, as Kiana showed us, enters the equation farther off to the east, and it gets and stays soggy all the way through the weekend in that part of the country. There's some tropical moisture from Rachel trying to play a role in this, but you do notice moving through the week, it's more influence coming out of the Gulf with some of that warm water, the front moving its way closer to the East Coast. A soggy look southwest to southeast this week. In addition to the floods, as we talked about, we're following this severe weather threat that's developing across the plains. We did have a bit of a surprise yesterday in Amarillo and an upgraded tornadic threat today. So let's talk more about this. We'll get out on the road where we find exclusive storm tracker Corey Gerken. Corey, great to chat with you, man. It's been a couple of weeks, I think. Soggy look for you there in St. John, Kansas. What's the word out in the field? What's the scene for us moving through the next several hours?
1: Well, definitely the tropical remnants of Polo getting all that moisture. It's pretty crazy to think that we're actually tracing, you know, a tropical system here over in Kansas right now.
0: Yeah, you're in it. You're in it right now, right? What's left of it?
1: Yeah, I mean, it's unheard of. You know, this is something normally you do, like in Dixie or even back in Ohio, Illinois, you know, you get those tropical systems that move up off the Gulf and move up. But, yeah, something that come off the Pacific here, and we're into Kansas, you know, Texas, New Mexico. It's pretty wild. You know, we got cloud bases are extremely low right now, and today just has that classic look of, like, the grungy tornado threat that you get with those tropical events.
0: That was kind of what we saw back in Amarillo, right? What are your thoughts on that? There was a couple of tornadoes back there in the Texas Panhandle.
1: Yeah, I thought yesterday was pretty unique, too, because, you know, a lot of times we get these tropical systems, you know, you get a lot of grungy wedges or, you know, pretty stout tornadoes, but Texas Panhandle still managed a Texas Panhandle and just spits up nice rope tornadoes. It looks like we did have a wedge out there, but
0: yeah,
1: it's still pretty unique how even the Texas Panhandle, even, you know, tropical systems still just, yeah, but here's a big rope tornado for you.
0: Yeah, I like how you use the word grungy. These are like Pearl Jam tornadoes that you're following, at least the potential for them. What is the word, though? Because, I mean, we're looking at your live feed. There's some hay bales. We see a lot of cloud cover. These would be, you mentioned how low the cloud deck is, low top, and just some storms, more a function of the amount of spin that's left over from the tropical system?
1: Yeah, right now, low levels. So this is kind of a sky you'd see down in Dixie on a, like the morning of a big severe event. The low-level clouds are just screaming off to the northwest right now. So it's got that feel, you know, where, like, on the east side of the low here. So wait and see if we get, like, an arc to spin up. Which I think we might have something starting to fire towards Greensburg right now. Maybe the start of this, but...
0: Yeah. Yeah, it's one of those kind of odd scenarios, as you said. It's not something, a type of setup that we're following all that often. You and Brandon are out there in it. We'll be checking back with you. That's exclusive storm tracker Corey Gerken. Corey, good to chat with you again. Thanks. We're in the middle of a historically quiet stretch in the Atlantic season. That's not news, right? We know that. 2026 has not had a hurricane. That hasn't happened going back to the satellite era, 1966. Kiana, it ain't over till it's over.
2: It's not.
0: That's the word always, right? Head on a swivel when it's still hurricane season.
2: And never let your guard down at all. Have that plan ready, because when things happen, they do happen very quickly. Now we're getting into the part of the season where we could see some signs of homegrown activity. So we're talking back towards, say, the Central American Gyre, out towards, say, the Southeast coastline. Those are going to be the hot spots that we watch over the next couple of weeks or so as we get into the latter half of the hurricane season. Already looking through mid-October, here's how things kind of look and want to shape up. You'll notice that all of this green that's in place, we have that above average rain that's expected. But there's a couple of hot spots, one of which is back here towards that Central American Gyre, the southern half of the Gulf of America, where we could have some possibility of development as we head into, say, the second and maybe mid part of October, the second weekend heading into the mid parts of the month. Looking at where we stand right now, Ian talked about it. It's quiet. No one's complaining about that. But when we look at the record books, well, things look a little eerie because we haven't seen much in terms of a hurricane. We have post-tropical Hannah right now that's making its way off towards, say, the eastern Atlantic, so way out there, not really messing with anybody, a fish storm, as it was expected to be. But now as we look at the entirety of the season, you see a lot of orange here. Those are all our tropical storms that we've had so far. So no hurricanes, no Cat 1s, 2s, 3s, 4s, or 5s. It's just been all tropical storms that we've watched play out, all the way up to the H-named storm. To Ian's point, the last time that the Atlantic Basin has seen a hurricane happened to be Melissa, which we know did catastrophic damage across parts of Jamaica. So this was the last time that we have been tracking a hurricane in the Atlantic. It's been a while. Here's some of those hints. So, right, we have a couple of hints of a development across the Central American Gyre. Looking at the date, October 10th, so that secondary weekend into October, we have an increased chance of maybe seeing something trying to bubble up right into here. And that's expected, right? We get into that part of the season when we have this broad area of low pressure, and around that we can get these little notches of energy that try to spin off, and that's what really produces or helps produce a storm. Also, we have this untapped moisture source across the Gulf, so we really haven't seen much activity. There's our little notches of spin, so a smaller, more organized storm tries to set up, and it taps into that moisture, and that's what leads to tropical downpours across parts of the Gulf Coast or the Southeast. Florida, be mindful of that. I know you are exceptionally dry, too. Again, October, we see a lot of this activity either there in the Central American Gyre or across parts of the eastern Atlantic. So that's going to be something that we watch heading through the latter half of the season. Now, this is going to take a look at the super El Nino year. So it looks like most of the activity kind of hangs right into the open basin.
0: Yeah, we'll see. There may eventually be another line on there. We will see. We'll be following all the trends here on Fox Weather. In between now and then, the week-long downpours continue across the country. Millions of people, multiple states, racing for flash flooding. After the break, we're going to speak with a monsoon expert about how the Pacific tropics, those have been making themselves known, and this strong finish to the monsoon. Stick with us. You're watching Fox Weather.

0: Hey, welcome back to Fox Weather Now. Thanks for being here with us at the bottom of the hour. I'm Ian Oliver. Big story this week. Once we get that nor'easter in the rear view, turn to flooding southwest and now finding its way all across the country. We still have some concerns across the southwest. Severe weather, though, the potential for that in the plains. You got Kansas down into Oklahoma, Texas. All of this moisture slowly moving its way off to the east. And as it does so, it brings with it this considerable flood threat up to a level 3 out of 4 from the Weather Prediction Center. You add it all up through what's left of the week. Doesn't include what we saw through the first part of the week in the southwest with multiple remnants of tropical systems. Well, you got the plains north to south all the way into the southeast. There's spots along the immediate Gulf Coast. We could see in excess of half a foot of rain Friday through the balance of the weekend. Let's get started with what's going on farther off to the southwest. Tropical moisture surged up into the Four Corners, bringing heavy rain and generating some dangerous flooding. This was the scene yesterday in Tucson during the afternoon. And in southern New Mexico, 3 flash flood emergencies. That was after water overtopped a dam. We were following reporting in real time. That was a scary situation, that dam failure. We had rivers jump up into flood stage 2. Now that flood threat, the greatest one at least, starts to find its way farther off to the east. There's Denton, Texas, 78. You look off at the left side of that live camera, there's a rain shaft, dark skies, rain falling out of that. And then you look off to the east, it's a whole lot brighter. Let's get into the overall setup here. Dig in the jet stream. That's what helped pull the tropical moisture into the southwest. Now it's helping to initiate this new area of low pressure. And if you were with us when we were talking with Corey just a little ways back there, 10 minutes or so back, you can actually see some of the spin from what was Polo. That tropical moisture has been ripping its way across the plains. There's enough spin that it generates the severe weather potential, but also just a lot of rain. This whole swath in through here, that yellow orange, that's 2 to 5 inches of rain, but the brighter reds you can see in some of those spots indicate the locally higher amounts. Those are some of the totals that I was talking about, easily across Arizona and New Mexico, 2 to 5 inches of rain, and it led to some of the scenes we were just showing you, some of the scenes we were watching play out in real time yesterday. Here's a look at the jet stream wind. So with that area of low pressure aloft, we talk about what it's doing at the surface with the new storm system developing. There's a huge amount of spin and a ton of moisture. You look at all of that from where this low is, closer to the Four Corners, all the way over into the Midwest. We had mentioned that whole corridor of rain is something like 1,500 miles. And then down to the south now, this week we've had Odalis, we've had Polo, that's Rachel, and the Pacific still shows no signs of slowing. So there's that a corridor of rain, as we mentioned, over 1,500 miles. This one in Custer and Pueblo County, Colorado, runs until 2:30 local time. This is in the area of a burn scar. You look back toward the Aspen Acres fire, vulnerable burn scar locations, heavy rain falling on top of that. And with that, this worsens the overall setup for rapid runoff, debris flows, things of that nature. That particular flash flood warning has a considerable threat tag on it from the National Weather Service. Today, by the way, the final day of September technically marks the end of the southwest monsoon. Last several weeks have been brutally active, fueled by tropical moisture from the Pacific. That overall setup may not be over just yet. Let's bring back in one of our monsoon experts for more. Dr. Johnny Malloy, certified consulting meteorologist, joins us with his thoughts on the season. Johnny, nice to have you back with us. Season doesn't feel over in the southwest. We're in the midst of this multi-day flash flood event. What are your thoughts on what's been playing out this week?
1: Yeah, this is the classic monsoon transition period, right? So between September and October, we can have these very heavy rain events impact the Southwest, and as we can see across much of the country. So yes, officially the monsoon does end at midnight tonight for statistical bookkeeping, but really the threat for heavy rainfall does persist even into early fall season, especially during an El Nino environment.
0: So Johnny, what would you say overall about the monsoon? Because it did actually, it's kind of forgotten at this point, it got off to a slow start. Then the weather pattern changed such that all the evaporation off the warm eastern Pacific, fueled by the strong El Nino and some of the direct effects of ex-tropical systems, I mean, this has been kind of a furious finish.
1: Really, truly is. Yeah. And we've seen it in the historical record where a lot of 50% or more of the monsoon rainfall ending September 30th can occur during this window, this fall transition season. So you're right. It kind of was a slower start, but the outlook called for a wetter than normal monsoon. And we're starting to see that. If you look at the numbers for individual cities, individual observation sites, and even aerial average precipitation, we actually did fairly well. We had some gaps in there, of course, but now we're really starting to crank up those totals here with this tropical activity that really has no sign of ending and really shouldn't end anytime soon. The official hurricane season in the East Pacific Basin is through November 30th, mm-hmm. but just like the monsoon ending on September 30th, that's not usually following a date-specific instance, depending on what year and environmental conditions you have. We got El Nino, so we're expecting more tropical activity to continue in the fall.
0: Now, that's interesting, Johnny, when you talk about this fall transition period. My brain automatically reverts back to the Atlantic when we're talking about the hurricane season. But I think about how the early part of the season, the data shows there isn't a lot of correlation with what goes on into the middle part of the season. Does the early part of this fall transition, I mean, you just mentioned how long the EPAC season runs, is what's gone on over the last several weeks any indication of what we can expect over the next 6 to 8 weeks?
1: Mm-hmm. Yeah, it's, you know, we are going to be, you know, getting lower sun angles, cooler water temperatures eventually as we approach deeper in the winter. But we're already starting at a high baseline here. And El Nino, the conditions are really expected through NOAA, Climate Prediction Center, supposed to peak here in the winter, which is typical of El Nino events. So that warm water available is going to feed continuous tropical activity. And usually 82 degrees, I know it's a really specific number, but that's a good number to allow tropical systems to develop. So as long as we hold on to those threshold values in the, you know, the Baja area, East Pacific towards Hawaii, I would expect these systems to continue to pop up.
0: Yeah, the Pacific machine shows no signs of slowing just yet. Curious about what that could mean into the late fall and even the winter season. We know with a strong El Nino, that's a forcing toward cooler than average and wetter than average conditions across much of the southern United States. After what's gone on here and what still may play out, does that put the region more at risk moving through the winter season?
1: Absolutely. Yeah, we've already experienced it locally where I'm from here in Arizona. So we already had three big events in September, 16th, 24th, and now just recently the last few days. And what happens is you get this compounding effect of saturated soils. This area just doesn't handle very well that 3 to 6 plus inches. And then you go further east in New Mexico where you get up to 8 inches. In complex topography, it's a mess. It can be a mess. And now you got burn scars in slot canyons. There's a lot to keep track of during these heavy rain events. And really, this is kind of similar to the idea of our baseline for ocean temperatures already elevated. Now our baseline for the flood threat is elevated with these saturated and wet soils.
0: Yeah. Yeah. Everything that you've just described, we've seen so many episodes of that over the last several weeks. And with this strong El Nino effectively calling all the shots, really no reason to expect that things are going to change in the short term. So be vigilant. We'll be following it. We'll be checking back in. That's Dr. Johnny Malloy. He's a certified consulting meteorologist. Thanks for being back with us on Fox Weather.
1: Awesome. Thank you for having me.
0: You bet. Let's head now to Sanford Stadium, Athens, Georgia, the home to the number 2 ranked Georgia Bulldogs. Could be a nasty game as they take on Vandy. That's Saturday. heavy tropical moisture streams its way in. Looks awfully nice for now, Kiana. A high ROWI for that game and plenty others across the South. You could say SEC country is the ROWI capital into this, college football Saturday.
2: I'm sure. I mean, looking at the ROWI, as you mentioned, high, I think this is the highest I've actually probably seen it in a while. Yeah. A couple of thunderstorms. Yeah, this is going to slow things down there in Georgia.
0: Yeah, so plan accordingly. Two good teams. Vandy's 3-1. Georgia, of course, the number two ranked team there undefeated. We'll see how weather plays a role. Obviously, storms would lead to stoppages.
2: Yeah, I see Rube behind scenes doing this, so I'm guessing they're two good teams.
0: Yeah.
2: I'll be listening.
0: SEC.
2: That's
0: SEC.
2: My nap time music over there. But no, as we get into the East Coast, you're right. We have this wet pattern that kind of sets up, and that's going to be the case through at least the weekend. I mean, I know a lot of big college games Saturday, then we have a lot of games Sunday. So as we kind of watch this forecast, I want you to be mindful of that. Could see a couple of delays in some of those games. It's going to be this overall setup. High pressure to the north, low pressure to the south, tropical moisture coming in off of the Gulf. This all kind of kickstarts October. So if you haven't seen rain in a while, and I know a lot of you haven't, get ready for it because it's going to be heavy at times starting on Friday, taking us through at least Saturday with that front kind of slipping through and then even sticking around for a portion of your Sunday. Notice all of that deep green on the screen here. That's that rich moisture that kind of hangs in across the East Coast, allows for that area of low pressure to kind of tap into that, producing showers in some areas, even some pretty strong storms too. So looking at the next couple of days here, this takes us through at least Monday where we watch it hangs across parts of the Southeast Florida. It's going to be wet. Jacksonville out towards New Orleans there with some showers. Tuesday, it starts to slip a little bit farther to the south. We dry out nicely to the north. Notice the temperature change too. We're back into the 70s, low 80s in some of these areas. Charlotte, 70 degrees here. Atlanta, 72. So that's as that front kind of slips in. And then it hangs even through Wednesday. Florida, my goodness, you're getting in on showers and storms. They stick around for quite a while until we see a bit of a break in all of this. But really the bulk of this system, it hangs in through about Saturday into Monday. Gulf Coast, I'm watching you closely. You have the biggest threat for at least seeing some flooding from this, and it's simply because of where you are in proximity to the area of low pressure and where that moisture is coming in off of. So that Gulf moisture is going to set the stage. Low pressure system is going to stick around. The two of those working together leads to a flood risk that kind of hangs in well through about a good portion of the weekend. Nashville, we've talked about you. It's been a while since you've seen some rain, really back towards, say, August. So as we get through September, this is where, through the entirety of September, actually, I should say, we have seen our driest month on record for the city. Going into October, I keep forgetting that starts tomorrow, average rain is about 3+ inches of rain. The forecast calls for almost 2 inches in some areas. So we're going to almost get that halfway mark of your average for the entirety of the month. Huntsville, I think we will do it here. We do have a good chance of seeing 1 to 2 inches of rain. Usually October, we see about 3.5. So Ian, definitely a big soaker on the way to the southeast.
0: Yeah, we're following that, the southeast all the way back to the southwest. Still ahead, the Pacific Basin, we know it. It's been red hot this hurricane season. That's been a factor, the tropical moisture and what's going on in the southwest, the southern plains. In the Atlantic, completely different story. Basically, crickets. Some new signals, though. It's a familiar feature starting to show up in the extended forecast models. We'll talk about what exactly that is when Fox Weather Now comes right back.

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1: Hey, welcome back to Fox Weather Now. We've been talking about this very broad flood threat that exists from the southwest across the plains and then eventually into the southeast. The tornadic threat, that's there. And we just got a mezzo issued by the Storm Prediction Center. If you've been with us, we checked in with Corey Gerken. He and Brandon are out storm tracking, and this is exactly where they are. The concern here is for rotating storms. There were a handful of those back in Amarillo, West Texas, yesterday, and they've issued the probability of a watch, a little bit better than a coin flip, 60%. So the SPC is watching this zone, and if we see any indications of these storms turning supercellular when they're discrete or embedded within a broader complex, some signs of rotation, we may see some watches or warnings issued. A ton of spin, not necessarily a ton of available storm energy, but you look at the surface, that wind is generally out of the south and east. Aloft 10,000 feet, those winds are screaming out of the southwest. So that allows these intensifying storms to tilt and twist with height and perhaps produce a few tornadoes over the next several hours. Tropical activity, it's been almost non-existent in the Atlantic Basin. 2026, it was expected to be quiet with a strong El Nino developing, but this season has been historically slow so far. There is another tropical influence gearing up. This shows up at this point in the season every year. The Central American Gyre, or the CAG for short, you may hear. It's a unique weather pattern that can sometimes produce tropical seeds on both the Atlantic and Pacific side. So let's bring in our friends over at the National Hurricane Center. Dr. Philippe Papin joins us now. He's a senior hurricane specialist at the NHC. Very bright tropical mind, a good follow on social media if you like tropical meteorology, as I do. I've been following that analysis for years. Great to have you with us on Fox Weather. This isn't some new thing, right? I mean, I know there are indications now way out in the forecast models of maybe something, but we would expect the CAG to be showing up about now.
2: Yeah, no, happy to join you this afternoon, Ian. And yeah, Central American gyres are a pretty common feature that you see this time of year. Actually, this is sort of the secondary peak on a regular basis. And when you typically see these broad, disorganized circulations that form over the Central American area, basically starting in September, and you can get events that continue even into the month of November, you see these occasionally occur.
1: And Philippe, from my time living and working down in Tampa Bay, when the Gulf is still warm and you get these things which can seed tropical development close to home, the concern is there. It's late season. There's some weariness and it's close to home. So there's less time to prepare. What do you expect moving forward? And with this El Nino calling all the shots this season, does that influence the CAG at all? Would we expect any difference in it?
2: Yeah, no, that's a great point. Yeah, so we're obviously got this really strong El Nino event that's ongoing for the Pacific. And typically what you see in El Nino years in terms of Central American gyres is that it could actually kind of show the area of focus to where you get gyre development almost further to the south and east. And so it's a little bit kind of more centered over kind of the mainland portion of Central America, a little bit less further away from Mexico. And oftentimes sort of those hotbeds for where you get tropical cyclones forming with these events, it's more focused kind of on the southern end of the gyre axis. So basically events in the eastern Pacific. And so far to this point, we've been basically getting a parade of tropical cyclones that have formed. And you can kind of see that's why you have that sort of heightened probability south of the coast of Mexico instead of more in the sort of southern portion of the Gulf.
1: Right. That's a product we use here on Fox Weather, tropical threat. It's the Euro, the GFS, the Euro AI, and the Google DeepMind, an average of those. I'm watching playoff baseball last night, Philippe, and I pull up social media and I'm like, oh, brother, I start seeing all this chatter about what was going on down there in the Bay of Campeche. You got DeepMind and the Euro AI way out the Euro indicating something. I know there's not a lot of stock when we're talking about that time scale, but this wouldn't be something particularly unusual should that play out working toward the early, the middle part of October.
2: Yeah, no, you're absolutely correct. So this time of year, basically, you have a shift in the climatological winds, basically, to the south of Mexico, where you get a lot more low-level flow that's moving from west to east, basically, towards Mexico and Central America, and allows sort of the moisture to pool up in the Central American area, allowing these broad circulations to kind of take shape and develop. But as you alluded to, yeah, once you go beyond basically 7 to 8 days in a lot of the sort of global model guidance and even the AI model guidance, there's a bit of a bias for to spin up these sort of features over Central America. And so like the GFS, for example, if you look at the day 10 and beyond forecast, it's depicting one of these events. But we've actually seen this over the course of September that as we get closer to the actual verifying time period, you end up seeing something that looks more like a tropical cyclone that forms south of the coast of Mexico. So it's still a bit early to know exactly how this upcoming feature as we get into October is going to evolve. But really, I would kind of encourage to sort of look more at the shorter term forecast and the sort of 5 to 7 day range to see exactly what's going to transpire with this possible event into right. October.
1: Yeah, these are shorter fuse scenarios. And it's part of the reason why the National Hurricane Center and us were always urging preparedness for scenarios like that. But we just flashed up a graphic, and I know I said this wouldn't be atypical in years where strong El Nino, super El Nino, whatever you're describing it as, there has not been an October Gulf system. So this would be a touch unusual. Is that fully a function of the graveyard scene that we've had in the Atlantic all season? I mean, the Gulf can be excluded from that, but history tells us maybe in an October it's not.
2: Yeah, no, great point, actually. And so really, it kind of goes back to where you expect to see tropical cyclone activity occur in a very strong El Nino event. So if you get more of those tropical storms and hurricanes forming south of the coast of Mexico or south of the Gulf of Tehuantepec, that tends to generate a lot of upper level winds that are going to go across the Gulf into the Caribbean Sea and portions of the Atlantic Basin. And that sort of very strong westerly upper level flow tends to disrupt the formation of tropical storms or hurricanes, either in the Gulf or in the Caribbean Sea. So that would be sort of my overall outlook here, that because conditions are so favorable for tropical cyclones in the East Pacific, those negative environmental conditions that they produce when they're so close to the coast of Mexico could kind of inhibit more development further to the north in the Gulf and the Caribbean.
1: Philippe, before we let you go, I got to ask you, I know we've been talking a lot about what's going on over on the Atlantic.

0: specific list before we would actually have to go to a supplemental list of names that are produced by the World Meteorological Organization. And that's, to date, never happened before in the East Pacific. And so it'll be very curious to see if we continue this elevated activity, if we get close to exhausting the regular seasonal list and we have to go to that supplemental one.
1: Yeah. Well, tomorrow we move our way into October. We know technically there's still 2 months left in the hurricane season, and that's true for both basins. So folks need to stay aware, monitor the trends, and we'll keep everybody updated. That's Dr. Philippe Pappin, Senior Hurricane Specialist at the National Hurricane Center. Thanks for taking a few minutes for us. Great to have you on Fox Weather.
0: Yeah, no problem, Ian. Thanks for having me on.
1: All right. The flood threat we've been talking about, putting pressure on Texas. They got all kinds of things going on. The state hosting a pair of big-time festivals, the Texas State Fair, Austin City Limits, the Music and Arts Festival. The weather may generate some trouble. So you're looking at scenes from both events. Both are huge. Both are supposed to be a great time. A nice list of performers over at ACL. The forecast, not so much for the first weekend. This is the Austin City Limits Music Festival, Zilker Park there in Austin. If you were with us yesterday, Haley Meyer from Austin loves this event. There's nothing to love about that forecast. We've got rain, temperatures hovering around 80. That's comfortable, at least. We'll watch out for any storms, which would be much more disruptive. Medium rowy or risk of weather impact. For the state fair, yeah, Thursday, Friday, that's exactly what I was just talking about. Thunderstorms, which represent the greatest hazard. You got a high rowy for both Thursday and Friday. That's going to do it for this hour of Fox Weather Now. Don't forget, you can download the Fox Weather app to stay up to date with the latest forecasts. We've got much more for you coming up after the break.

0: Right now on Fox Weather, the Four Corners region flooding out yesterday as tropical moisture surged north from the Pacific. Major roadways overtaken by floodwaters, a dam failure leading to a flash flood emergency. And today, we're tracking a more than 1,500-mile swath of rain targeting major cities like Dallas, Des Moines, Kansas City, and Chicago. In total this week, it's more than 25 states with impacts and 150 million Americans facing a multi-day flood threat. Plus, the clock has run out for the Atlantic Basin to produce a September hurricane. Tomorrow is October the 1st. September this month is the first one without a hurricane since 1994. The sleepy season has featured a record lack of activity, but as history teaches us, it ain't over till it's over. There are some tropical inklings in the extended forecast models. We'll get into all of that right now on Fox Weather Now. Good Wednesday afternoon, everybody. Thank you, as always, for being here with us on Fox Weather. I'm Ian Oliver. This is Fox Weather Now. We've got a severe weather threat. We've got a flood threat. It's widespread, and it's long duration. Here we are, a level 2 out of 5 from the Storm Prediction Center. That hazard upgraded a little bit earlier. We've got this zone in Kansas where our exclusive storm trackers are at. We'll check in with them a little bit later in the hour. And farther off to the south, the tornadic threat isn't zero. It's lesser than what we have closer to the developing area of low pressure north. But there's a damaging wind threat and the flooding. That's widespread. 3 zones featuring a level 3 out of 4 flash flood threat from the Weather Prediction Center. And the rain still to come through what's left of the week and into the weekend is a lot. Somewhere between a few inches and half a foot. There may be some places closer to the Gulf Coast that exceed that. So let's get started with the flood threat. Dangerous flooding swamped parts of New Mexico yesterday. Rivers rose into flood stage around Ruidoso, New Mexico. And farther south, 3 separate flash flood emergencies issued for Doña Ana County after dam operators reported imminent failure. That was a scary situation. The flooding in New Mexico, that's likely a preview of what's headed farther off to the east. We talked about a spot like Texas. There's Denton. 3 to 5 inches of rain could slam parts of Texas and Oklahoma. A major flooding across ground that's been parched by a historically dry September. It was a dry August, too. So this is a first round of rain in some time moving into these places. And because of that, the ground is not as receptive to some of the heavy rain that moves in. Ground's like a parking lot, and the water runs off quickly. So here we are, the overall setup here featuring that dip in the jet stream, storm system developing at the surface, out ahead of that on the lee side of the Rockies, and this big coverage of heavy rain. New Mexico, by the way, September going to be the wettest on record. Here's the swath of rain over the last 24 hours, and it speaks to what this overall setup can do. You saw the yellow and orange. That was 2 to 5 inches of rain just over the last 24 hours. And there's a lot more where that came from. Places like New Mexico and Arizona, it's not all that often you're showing numbers like this, sure. But even more impressive to me than some areas seeing big amounts of rain is the coverage of the rain. How many places saw a whole lot of it? That was impressive. Through the day on yesterday, and we have, for eastern parts of the area, still some concern. Here's a look at the water vapor. You see that big swirl, that upper-level area of low pressure. It effectively, in through here, ingested what was left of Hurricane Polo, that moisture helping to fuel the coverage. But you look at the zone back in through here, the warm front, something like this. These are a lot of mechanisms to provide lift and a whole lot of rain. The water vapor, that's Rachel down there, and the machine that is the Pacific keeps on churning. The swath of rain we're looking at, this is Great Lakes all the way back to the Four Corners. It's more than 1,500 miles in through here. Flash flood warning for Custer and Pueblo counties. That's over, we've been talking about burn scar areas. That's over Aspen Acres, parts of Custer and Pueblo until 2:30 local time. It has the considerable threat tag on it. from the National Weather Service. Flood watch up for I-35, points west, San Antonio, Hill Country up to Abilene, all of these places through Friday morning. So here we are, Wednesday afternoon. It speaks to the long duration of this. Farther off to the north, this runs through tomorrow from Colorado all the way into northwestern parts of Illinois. Some flooding is a concern, and you do see some of the flood warnings in progress. We'll be watching for more. That's area and river flooding, but some flash flooding a concern over the next several hours. Let's get out into this. New Mexico dealing with the fallout from the Pacific moisture. You had Odalis, Polo. There's still more to come. It's been dumping rain on the desert southwest over the last couple of days. Yesterday, hundreds of people were evacuated down in Doña Ana County when the McLeod Dam on the Rio Grande appeared to be at risk of immediate failure. It did, a portion of it. Some of those evacuations were still in place as of this morning. The area is preparing for more rain today before conditions ease up tomorrow. That says the greater flood threat shifts farther east. Let's bring in Fox Weather senior correspondent Robert Ray. He's live in Carnewell, New Mexico. Robert, what's the situation looking like? Because you've been moving around the state. You got there yesterday as all of this was just starting, and we got a little ways to go to get through it.
1: Got a little ways, a lot of ways. It depends on where you're at, right? Especially to the east of us. And we are just to the east of Albuquerque in a beautiful national forest here. And you could see the dark atmospheric clouds on those mountaintops behind me. But maybe we take a look at actually at some of that video a little closer range so you get a feel for just what's going on at those high elevations here. And what's going on in Arizona a couple days ago and yesterday and then New Mexico yesterday and today. Gosh, you mentioned all that moisture coming in from the Pacific Ocean, and it's just been round after round. The latest is Hurricane Polo that made its landfall on Tuesday morning on the California Cabo area, or Baja, rather, in Mexico, and then crossed into the American Southwest. And yesterday we had rain throughout the day into the evening and then dissipating in the early morning hours. But in the Albuquerque area, it is not good as far as how saturated some of these rivers are. The Rio Grande and some of the tributaries and the overflows all full of water. Residents told us it doesn't normally look like that. It's not a situation that they're used to. State of New Mexico may, by the time we're done, see one of the rainiest on record Septembers in the history since data has been taken here. And we talk about, you know, what's going on across the state. You mentioned that dam break where hundreds of people were evacuated. Some people had to be plucked out of their vehicles that got caught in flash flooding. And then, you know, we know Mark Suddeth, who has been roaming the entire Southwest from Arizona to New Mexico. He was down in the Ruidoso area putting a drone video up. Maybe we see some of that video. Great stuff. Kind of gives you a view of the Rio Ruidoso River and some of the landscape, which is complex and tough. And that's why flash flooding occurs there on top of the burn scars from fires in the years past. And then thank God that didn't happen. What happened in 2025 of July, which was just fatal flash flooding. Six people lost their lives there. So always concerns for situations like that in these very temperamental southwestern landscapes. And that's the issue. And if we have time later in the shot, Ian, when we bring in Mark Suddeth to hear his viewpoint, I'll show you some of these arroyos, which are essentially, you know, dried up creeks or chutes, if you will, where water just gushes through them when rain falls, and that helps create some of these problems with the flash flooding.
0: Ian. Yeah, Robert, we just pulled up Mark Suddeth's feed. You mentioned he's been on a journey across the state as well. Yesterday, we had an opportunity to speak, the three of us, as this was all playing out. Mark, if you got us, I'd love to hear about what your last 24 hours has been like with some of this flooding occurring across New Mexico. Mark, do you have
2: us? Water.
0: Okay.
2: Oh, yeah, I got you. You got me?
0: Yeah, we got you.
2: Okay. So Robert described it perfectly as I drove across a lot of those arroyos. Of course, they go under the roads with culverts, but They were full and roaring along. And in fact, one of them down near Hondo in Lincoln County flooded big time. I missed it by about an hour and a half for the peak of it to get there while it was happening, but I flew the drone over it afterwards. Very dramatic, and as Robert said, we're very lucky that it didn't turn out to be nearly as disastrous, not even close, as it was in July of 25.
0: Yeah. Yeah, Robert, what have you seen? As you guys have been on opposite sides of the state, at least a big chunk of distance in between you, but what are you expecting as we move forward through what's left of this, what's left of today?
1: Well, you know, where I just moved to and walked down was into one of those arroyos, and I'll show you some of that loose gravel and the rocks over here, Ryan.
2: Absolutely.
1: If you can just kind of pan your camera to that area over there, and you see some of the vegetation, and that's the issue, Ian. So the expectation is, at least in this area, is we will not see any situations where we have rushing water flying through these arroyos and down, you know, up over these boulders, into these rocks, down into these communities where people live. That's the thing. We're not going to get that much precipitation. Having said that, if you look at the darkness up above us on the higher elevations, and Ryan, I don't know if you can kind of give them a view of up there. If you back up to that off the rock here and show them some of that precip up top, they may have some issues at the super high elevations, but I don't think that's going to come down into these populated zones. But I mean, what we're going to do, Ian and Mark, is, you know, when we're done with live reports tonight, our last one is with a special report with Brett Baer on Fox News. We're going to drive about 4 hours to Amarillo and overnight there, just because we want to get to Dallas, but we just can't make it. It's too far tonight. So we'll wake up very early tomorrow. And I hope we don't see any of this potential for the severe weather, right, that could come into play on top of potential for flash flooding. I mean, remember, there is tornadoes potentially in play across Texas and the Southern Plains. So that's always there. But I don't think that we're at the end, unfortunately, in the coming weeks of more moisture coming into the Southwest. It just doesn't feel like we've had the conclusion yet, right? With monsoon season and then the Pacific as well, still starting, you know, always churning things up. And I don't trust, you know me, Ian, I always say this. I don't trust any future, you know, ideas, the science, because I've just seen it too many times where it's turned a switch and it's like, well, we don't care. Mother Nature doesn't care about the science, and it creates its own, you know, future or path or vision quest, if you will.
0: Yeah, so, and you have a good, your gut always guides you well. And we had checked in with Dr. Johnny Malloy, a monsoon specialist. He thinks the next several weeks will be active, too. Mark, Robert mentioned the severe weather potential. What's your plan? You're on the road. Where are you headed?
2: Right. So that's what I'm going to be going after. Got a long, many hours ahead of me. Currently a little way south of Roswell. Going to get into the West Texas Panhandle and track those storms. It's very juicy down there. Going to be in the 90s air temperature. The Cape values very high, that available energy. And we're going to get some big-time storms late into tonight and into tomorrow, and all of that's going to push eastward across central Texas, maybe affecting parts of the Hill Country. And we're talking the very heavy rainfall, the potential for some hail, vivid lightning. It's going to be quite a night for me, for sure, over these next probably 10 hours.
0: Yeah. Yeah, well, we're in good hands across the board. We've got Fox Weather senior correspondent Robert Ray, exclusive storm tracker Mark Suddeth, both in pursuit of all of these scenes. We'll show you those live pictures. Brandon and Corey, our storm trackers, out too. Stay with us right here on Fox Weather as we move through this long duration, high impact event. Guys, great to have you both. Thank you.
1: Thanks.
0: Still ahead, we just talked about it, this flood threat. We've got our exclusive storm trackers out in Kansas and Oklahoma, too. Some of those feeds, we've got Mark Suddeth is on the left. You were just looking at that. Corey Gerken on the right. We had checked in with him a little bit earlier. A lot of spin in the atmosphere over Kansas. With that, some tornadic potential. We're going to check back in with them when Fox Weather Now comes right back.

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1: Welcome back. NASA's successful Artemis II test flight earlier this year saw astronauts fly around the moon. Now, Artemis III is set to launch no earlier than June 2027. It'll carry out a series of objectives in low Earth orbit. They're important ones, though, designed to demonstrate critical systems needed for future lunar landings. That'll be starting with Artemis IV. That's going to be a big one. Fox getting a look at the Artemis III booster progression. Teams began stacking the twin solid rocket boosters in early July for the upcoming mission. Fox News multimedia reporter Amy Gallo is live at Jetty Park, right there on Florida's Space Coast. Amy, what was it like to get a look inside the vehicle assembly building? I believe that's the tallest one-story building in the world.
2: Yeah, that was going to be my fun fact to share with you here. It was so impressive.
1: Yeah.
2: Yeah, you stole that. You stole that from me. But anyway, it was so wonderful in there.
1: Yeah.
2: So cool in there to see everything coming together. Like you said, it is one of the, it's the largest single story building in the world, just over 525 feet tall. And at that huge height, you'd imagine that these rockets can easily, well, you know, as easy as a rocket can move, come and go from in and out of that building. And teams began stacking the twin solid rocket boosters for the Artemis III mission back in July. Each are about 17 stories tall. And these twin boosters provide more than 75% of the total power needed for liftoff when the Space Launch System, or SLS rocket, sends the crew into orbit around their Orion spacecraft. Former NASA astronaut Jose Hernandez explained the critical role the boosters will play in getting the Artemis III crew into space.
3: When you light them up, Amy, you can't turn them off. So that's, it's kind of like a Roman candle. You know, you turn it on and it, you're going to go somewhere. You don't know where, but you're going to go somewhere. Okay, but they provide the majority of the thrust for the first 2.5 minutes. You reach such a height that you don't need that thrust anymore. So the boosters extinguish themselves because they run out of fuel. They pop out and they fall down the ocean.
2: We also got a look at the core stage for Artemis III. The best way to think of it is as the 212-foot-tall orange backbone of the SLS rocket. It holds more than 733,000 gallons of propellant used to launch the crew into space. Back in April, the Artemis II mission took its crew around the moon and back, but this time the astronauts are staying a bit closer to home, carrying out a series of tests in low Earth orbit to help prepare for a planned moon landing in 2028.
3: We're doing it because we want to use the surface of the moon as a test bed where we're going to test many technologies that are being developed as we speak so that one day, and I still think it's 12 to 15 years away, we can send humans to the surface of Mars.
2: Artemis III is set to launch by mid-2027. Ian?
1: Yeah, such an exciting time, and we need everything to go right with Artemis III. And if so, Artemis IV could put people back on the moon. And yeah, I just can't wait. All the exciting happenings over there on the Space Coast. That's Fox News multimedia reporter Amy Gallo from Jetty Park. Thank you. A major flood threat moving into the plains, but there is severe weather potential with it. I had mentioned a lot of cloud cover earlier. There's an awful lot of blue sky right there. That helps inject some storm energy into the mix. That's the live feed from exclusive Fox Weather Storm Tracker Corey Gerken. We did have, you could say there were surprise tornadoes near Amarillo yesterday, and we've got an upgraded tornadic threat today. So let's head out on the road. We'll check in with Corey. Corey, what have you seen in your travels? What are you expecting playing out? I look up at the Fox Weather Alert System. Looks like just now, Pawnee County, first tornado warning was issued. It's just off to your west.
4: Yeah, Sue, we're starting to get some sunlight. That dry front is sweeping in here now and starting to get a lot more storm to get that curvature starting to go more supercellular-like here. I noticed, too, we're expecting more like mini supercells today, but I noticed off to my west, probably about 15 minutes ago, we actually had a updraft that looked like it was probably 40,000-50,000 feet at least. We've already surpassed our mini spinnies, as we call them, for the day.
1: Yeah, the mini spinnies have hit the road. Yeah, 50,000 feet is tall. Now, that's the first tornado warning. It does look like, yeah, it just came out. The southwestern flank of it's got a little bit of a hook on it. What are you expecting? And does the sneaky ones we saw yesterday tell you anything about this overall environment, this setup?
4: Yeah, kind of. I see how yesterday played out, because we're expecting a lot of convection and cloud cover yesterday, so I figured, you know, to put a damper on things. But since we've seen the sun poked out earlier today, yesterday, and then how the storms evolved throughout the evening, kind of gave me a better idea, you know, today, if it does the same thing where we get the sun punching through like we have right now, we actually have a better tornado threat today. So we could see, you know, if we get the right storm to root here, you know, you could see a cyclic tornado produced here, just, and could be large tornadoes because the ground or the LCLs are so low right now, so it won't take much to have the big wedges today.
1: Yeah, and how long do you expect this window to hang around for? I mean, as is typically the case, I look at this with where these storms are developing. You and Brandon are in the perfect spot in a place where I know you're very comfortable negotiating this territory, peak visibility with the flatness of the plains. How long are you expecting this to go on into the evening?
4: Oh, I would say, I'd give it probably 8 to 10 p.m. A lot of times, you know, when the sun goes down, especially this time of year, once the sun goes down, it kind of starts choking off these storms. So, but then there's times, you know, the level jet kicks in, and, you know, you get that 1 to 2 hours after sunset where storms really ramp up before they fizzle out. So I'd say by 10 p.m. out here be the latest.
1: Yeah, I know you probably got some short-term decisions to make with the alert just being issued off to your west. Folks there in that portion of Pawnee County, Kansas, it does appear as though there is a zone with some fairly strong rotation. That's still off to the southwest of Pleasant Ridge in a rural spot right now. But be aware, first storm spinning, and it's the first of a bunch. We'll be following the feed from that man over the next several hours. Exclusive storm tracker, Corey Gerken. Corey, thanks for checking in. We'll be chatting with you. Back to the tropics. We've been in the middle of this historically quiet stretch in the Atlantic hurricane season. 2026, now the only year that we've had zero hurricanes in the satellite era. This month, that goes back to 1966. Kiana, first month of September without one since 94.
5: Yeah, almost, what is that, 30 years? 30 yeah. plus years?
1: Yeah.
5: It's been a while.
1: I'm an 88 baby, so I know how many
5: I'm a 93,
1: years.
5: That's why I know it's 30 plus years. That's why. But to your point, yeah, it has been a while since we've seen something in terms of this setup. Now we're getting into October, and we know what that means. We have more signs of a homegrown system trying to maybe bubble up sometime throughout this month. We already have our first couple of signs of that. You see that orange here striping across the southern Gulf. That's that development possible across parts of the region. So that's going to be an area that we watch. We talk about this during this time of the year and the hurricane season, it being the Central American Gyre. We have this big, broad area of low pressure that usually sits right over Central America. And off of that, we can get little notches. So we'll talk about that in a moment. I want to take you to the Atlantic Basin right now. You'll notice that it is eerily quiet. We have post-tropical storm Hannah. That is set to be a fish storm, not really impacting anyone in terms of land. This season so far, it has been all of the same. Pretty quiet. We have a lot of orange up on here. This map here, this is our tropical timeline where we look back throughout the season so far. It's been all tropical storms. As we mentioned, no hurricanes up across the board. Actually, the last time that we've tracked a hurricane in the Atlantic Basin was back in October of last year. So over or nearly a year now, looking at Hurricane Melissa. That was back on the last day of October 2025. Here's that area that we're going to be watching with that little bit of potential. It's somewhere in here that we're going to see maybe a chance of something trying to increase. It's going to be towards the middle parts of October, so we'll keep a close eye on it through the next couple of weeks.
1: The week-long downpours continue across the country. Millions of people, multiple states, bracing for flash flood potential. After the break, we'll speak with a monsoon expert on how the Pacific tropics have been making themselves known down there in the Southwest. Stick with us. You're watching Fox Weather Now.

0: Hey, welcome back to Fox Weather Now. Thanks for being here at the bottom of the hour. I'm Ian Oliver. Multiple threats in progress, severe weather with an alert system starting to light up some. We know the flood threat is very widespread. Eastern parts of the Four Corners now, where we had all the trouble yesterday, over into Texas, Oklahoma, and up into the plains, all a level 3 out of 4 flood threat from the Weather Prediction Center. And there's a lot more rain still to come as we move forward through what's left of the week and into the weekend. That'll be a soggy period Friday through Sunday for folks there in the southeast. Let's get started in the southwest, where that tropical moisture surged into the Four Corners, bringing heavy rain, dangerous flooding. This was a scene in Tucson yesterday afternoon. Now that flood threat starts to shift a little bit farther off to the east. Texas. It's breezy, clearly. Cameras bouncing around. That's a look out at Dallas. 93 degrees, south wind at 13 miles per hour. We'll get off this camera so we don't sicken the good folks at home dealing with some of this. But, yeah, the skyline bouncing around with those winds. Here's the overall setup. Working through what's left of the week, big dip in the jet stream out west. That spawns new area of low pressure at the surface. Closer to that low is where we have the tornadic potential that we've been talking about today. But all around it, with the developing storm system, we got a flood threat that extends into the Midwest and then down through Texas. These are all spots over the last day where we've recorded rain, and it's somewhere between 2 and 5 inches of rain in those spots. Then you consider there's more rain coming. It makes a whole lot of sense that we've got a significant flood threat. Down in the southwest yesterday, you wouldn't expect numbers like this. Arizona and New Mexico, 2 to 5 inches of rain. You wouldn't expect the coverage in either of those two states of the desert southwest either. That had everything to do with that dip in the jet stream, tropical moisture streaming off to the north. It had everything you needed to generate a coverage of rain like that, even in the desert. Right now, the jet stream winds, you see this upper level low, very apparent on water vapor swirling something like this. The surface low is more in through here, and then close to it, we're dealing with that severe weather threat. So a number of different hazards that we're tracking all at once through the afternoon and evening. Today, by the way, the final day of September technically marks the end of the southwest monsoon. Last several weeks have been brutally active, fueled by tropical moisture from the Pacific. That overall setup may not be over just yet. Let's bring back in one of our monsoon experts for more. Dr. Johnny Malloy, certified consulting meteorologist, joins us with his thoughts on the season. Johnny, nice to have you back with us. Season doesn't feel over in the southwest. We're in the midst of this multi-day flash flood event. What are your thoughts on what's been playing out this week?
1: Yeah, this is the classic monsoon transition period, right? So between September and October, we can have these very heavy rain events impact the southwest, and as we can see across much of the country. So yes, officially the monsoon does end at midnight tonight for statistical bookkeeping, but really the threat for heavy rainfall does persist even into early fall season, especially during an El Nino environment.
0: So Johnny, what would you say overall about the monsoon? Because it did actually, it's kind of forgotten at this point. It got off to a slow start. Then the weather pattern changed such that all the evaporation off the warm eastern Pacific, fueled by the strong El Nino and some of the direct effects of ex-tropical systems. I mean, this has been kind of a furious finish.
1: Really, truly is. Yeah. And we've seen it in the historical record where a lot of 50% or more of the monsoon rainfall ending September 30th can occur during this window, this fall transition season. So you're right. It kind of was a slower start, but the outlook called for a wetter than normal monsoon. And we're starting to see that. If you look at the numbers for individual cities, individual observation sites, and even aerial average precipitation, we actually did fairly well. We had some gaps in there, of course, but now now we're really starting to crank up those totals here with this tropical activity that really has no sign of ending and really shouldn't end anytime soon. The official hurricane season in the East Pacific Basin is through November 30th, mm-hmm. but just like the monsoon ending on September 30th, that's not usually following a date-specific instance, depending on what year and environmental conditions you have. We got El Nino, so we're expecting more tropical activity to continue in the fall.
0: Now, that's interesting, Johnny. When you talk about this fall transition period, my brain automatically reverts back to the Atlantic when we're talking about the hurricane season. But I think about how the early part of the season, the data shows there isn't a lot of correlation with what goes on into the middle part of the season. Does the early part of this fall transition, I mean, you just mentioned how long the EPAC season runs, is what's gone on over the last several weeks any indication of what we can expect over the next 6 to 8 weeks?
1: Yeah, it's, you know, we are going to be, you know, getting lower sun angles, cooler water temperatures eventually as we approach deeper in the winter. But we're already starting at a high baseline here. And El Nino, the conditions are really expected through NOAA, Climate Prediction Center, supposed to peak here in the winter, which is typical of El Nino events. So that warm water available is going to feed continuous tropical activity. And usually 82 degrees, I know it's a really specific number, but that's a good number to allow tropical systems to develop. So as long as we hold on to those threshold values in the, you know, the Baja area, East Pacific towards Hawaii, I would expect these systems to continue to pop up.
0: Yeah, the Pacific machine shows no signs of slowing just yet. Curious about what that could mean into the late fall and even the winter season. We know with a strong El Nino, that's a forcing toward cooler than average and wetter than average conditions across much of the southern United States. After what's gone on here and what still may play out, does that put the region more at risk moving through the winter season?
1: Absolutely. Yeah, we've already experienced it locally where I'm from here in Arizona. So we already had three big events in September, 16th, 24th, and now just recently the last few days. And what happens is you get this compounding effect of saturated soils. This area just doesn't handle very well that 3 to 6 plus inches. And then you go further east in New Mexico, where you get up to 8 inches. In complex topography, it's a mess. It can be a mess. And now you got burn scars in slot canyons. There's a lot to keep track of during these heavy rain events. And really, this is kind of similar to the idea of our baseline for ocean temperatures already elevated. Now our baseline for the flood threat is elevated with these saturated and wet soils.
0: Yeah. Yeah. Everything that you've just described, we've seen so many episodes of that over the last several weeks. And with this strong El Nino effectively calling all the shots, really no reason to expect that things are going to change in the short term. So be vigilant. We'll be following it. We'll be checking back in. That's Dr. Johnny Malloy. He's a certified consulting meteorologist. Thanks for being back with us on Fox Weather.
1: Awesome. Thank you for having me.
0: You bet.
2: Take it now to the southeast, where we have some heavy rain moving in across the region. Roe is going to be impacted. We do have a couple of college games that we're watching pretty closely, especially Saturday for the southeast. We have one in Georgia. That Roe is sitting at a 7.0. A lot of it because of the thunderstorm activity that we're going to be watching right into the start of the game. Notice it starts Saturday, 12:45. Thunderstorms are going to be rolling in by that 2 o'clock hour, so right around the halftime mark. But until we get to that point, here's where the overall setup kind of sets up into the weekend. We have a system that's going to really kickstart October in a wet way for parts of the southeast. A lot of these cities, a lot of these states have not seen rain in a really long time. We're talking over a month in some cases. So now we have the perfect setup where we're actually going to see maybe some drenching rain. And I say that in a good way, because a lot of places actually were running on a drought, if you will. So we need some rain in some of these areas. It's just unfortunate timing right into the weekend. Friday, here's a look at the ambience of moisture that kind of moves in from the Gulf. And as it's doing so Friday into Saturday, we have a low pressure system that sets up here, a cold front that also works its way in as well. So that's going to be where we watch this burst of showers and storms kind of take shape for most of your weekend. It sticks around through Sunday, possibly even into the start of next week, but I want to focus more so on the weekend because things are going to be very different. We have soaking rain, and we also watch the temperatures drop just a bit in some of these areas. Here's the rain portion of it all. So you see all that yellow, all that orange up on the map. That's about 2 to about 5 inches of rain. Heaviest rain actually bullseye down here into the Gulf Coast. And it's supposed to be that way because that's in proximity to the area of low pressure, but also where this Gulf moisture is coming in from. So with all of that kind of playing in, it comes in rounds of showers and storms. It's not a complete washout, if you will. Notice that by Friday evening, we have a couple of storms that start to move into areas like New Orleans, Montgomery, Alabama, out towards Jacksonville. That continues to materialize through the overnight, calming down into the start of our Saturday. Another influx of that moisture, influx of the shower and storm activity for Saturday afternoon and into the evenings. Remember, we talked about that game in Georgia. There's those storms that are going to be interrupting that, and that's where our ROE kind of falls into place at 7.0 for the showers and thunderstorms. Flooding threat is going to stay confined to the Gulf Coast. As I mentioned, they're a little bit closer to that Gulf moisture and that center of low pressure. So the both of those working together to lead to a flood risk across the region, Ian.
0: Kiana, we've got to take a look at our on-the-road forecast sponsored by Continental Tires. Our main focus is the plains, where it's going to be a travel mess with the severe weather and the flood threat. Let's take a look at that whole I-35 corridor, OKC and Point South. This is the forecast for rain still to come. Working through what's left of the week, it's a lot of it. You saw OKC, the northern fringe of this swath, down into the Metroplex, Waco, Austin, even into San Antonio, where all that yellow and orange represents somewhere between 2 and 5 inches of rain, the potential for some locally higher amounts. And with that, you look at the timing of this, late evening into the overnight, the rain develops in earnest. There's your morning commute on a Thursday. That's going to be a rough one. It takes you right on through the day. I do think for the evening rush, the bulk of that rain will be east of the I-35 corridor, but into Friday morning, there is still some wet weather hanging around. You look at a place like Dallas, Friday, Saturday, the rain lingers, thunderstorms for a big chunk of tomorrow. The amount of rain you've had in the month of September is the minimum measurable amount, 1/100th of an inch. Second driest September on record. Well, your start of October will look a whole lot different. Still ahead, the Pacific Basin has been red hot with tropical activity this season. In the Atlantic, the opposite, crickets. There are some signals, though, that we're watching way out in the extended forecast models. It's a typical feature later in the season that can develop tropical potential. We'll talk about it when Fox Weather Now comes right back.

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1: Hey, welcome back to Fox Weather Now as we follow the flood threat, yes, but also the severe weather threat working through the next several hours. Kansas down into Oklahoma and Texas. If you've been with us, we checked in with Corey Gerken. He and Brandon right close by to the only tornado warning that's in effect across the country. This particular cell, a tornado warning for Pawnee and Rush counties, runs for another 45 minutes. There it is. Actually, in the bulletin from the National Weather Service, they cited a funnel cloud, and they said the hazard here was a brief, weak tornado. So no indication if that's touchdown yet, but you're looking at it in real time from Corey Gerken. He's getting out ahead of this, but the funnel cloud exists, just not immediately apparent. He's getting zoomed in there. If this, if that vortex has reached all the way to the ground. So, yeah, pretty good looking funnel. There's obvious rotation in that. That is out of Larned, Kansas. So if you're in this zone, right there in Kansas, as we talked about in Pawnee County, that's as good of a look into the rotating portion of that storm as you're going to get. There's Corey's location icon. We were looking west at the rotating part of the storm, which is right in through here, west-northwest. So we'll follow this. Brandon is out ahead of him, likely following the evolution of this cell as it continues to mature. And Corey did point out that there are several more cells they're watching to become supercells, still in their infancy. They're just developing, but we're going to have to watch these, especially with the look of what we've seen from Corey already, with several more hours to go overall with this threat. Tropical activity, it's been almost non-existent in the Atlantic Basin. 2026, it was expected to be quiet with a strong El Nino developing, but this season has been historically slow so far. There is another tropical influence gearing up. This shows up at this point in the season every year. The Central American Gyre, or the CAG for short, you may hear. It's a unique weather pattern that can sometimes produce tropical seeds on both the Atlantic and Pacific side. So let's bring in our friends over at the National Hurricane Center. Dr. Philippe Pappin joins us now. He's a senior hurricane specialist at the NHC. Very bright tropical mind, a good follow on social media if you like tropical meteorology, as I do. I've been following that analysis for years. Great to have you with us on Fox Weather. This isn't some new thing, right? I mean, I know there are indications now way out in the forecast models of maybe something, but we would expect the CAG to be showing up about now.
2: Yeah, no, happy to join you this afternoon, Ian. And yeah, Central American gyres are a pretty common feature that you see this time of year. Actually, this is sort of the secondary peak on a regular basis. And when you typically see these broad, disorganized circulations that form over the Central American area, basically starting in September, and you can get events that continue even into the month of November, you see these occasionally occur.
1: And Philippe, from my time living and working down in Tampa Bay, when the Gulf is still warm and you get these things which can seed tropical development close to home, the concern is there. It's late season, there's some weariness, and it's close to home, so there's less time to prepare. What do you expect moving forward? And with this El Nino calling all the shots this season, does that influence the CAG at all? Would we expect any difference in it?
2: Yeah, no, that's a great point. Yeah, so we're obviously got this really strong El Nino event that's ongoing for the Pacific. And typically what you see in El Nino years in terms of Central American gyres is that it could actually kind of show the area of focus of where you get gyre development almost further to the south and east. And so it's a little bit kind of more centered over kind of the mainland portion of Central America, a little bit less further away from Mexico. And oftentimes sort of those hotbeds for where you get tropical cyclones forming with these events, it's more focused kind of on the southern end of the gyre axis. So basically events in the eastern Pacific. And so far to this point, we've been basically getting a parade of tropical cyclones that have formed. And you can kind of see that's why you have that sort of heightened probability south of the coast of Mexico instead of more in the sort of southern portion of the Gulf.
1: Right. That's a product we use here on Fox Weather, Tropical Threat. It's the Euro, the GFS, the Euro AI, and the Google DeepMind, an average of those. I'm watching playoff baseball last night, Philippe, and I pull up social media and I'm like, oh, brother, I start seeing all this chatter about what was going on down there in the Bay of Campeche. You got DeepMind and the Euro AI way out the euro indicating something. I know there's not a lot of stock when we're talking about that time scale, but this wouldn't be something particularly unusual should that play out working toward the middle part of October.
2: Yeah, no, you're absolutely correct. So this time of year, basically, you have a shift in the climatological winds, basically, to the south of Mexico, where you get a lot more low-level flow that's moving from west to east, basically, towards Mexico and Central America, and allows sort of the moisture to pool up in the Central American area, allowing these broad circulations to kind of take shape and develop. But as you alluded to, yeah, once you go beyond basically 7 to 8 days in a lot of the sort of global model guidance and even the AI model guidance, there's a bit of a bias to spin up these sort of features over Central America. And so like the GFS, for example, if you look at the day 10 and beyond forecast, it's depicting one of these events. But we've actually seen this over the course of September, that as we get closer to the actual verifying time period, you end up seeing something that looks more like a tropical cyclone that forms south of the coast of Mexico. So it's still a bit early to know exactly how this upcoming feature as we get into October is going to evolve. But really, I would kind of encourage to sort of look more at the shorter term forecast and the sort of 5 to 7 day range to see exactly what's going to transpire with this possible event into right. October.
1: Yeah, these are shorter fuse scenarios. And it's part of the reason why the National Hurricane Center and us were always urging preparedness for scenarios like that. But we just flashed up a graphic, and I know I said this wouldn't be atypical. In years where strong El Nino, super El Nino, whatever you're describing it as, there has not been an October Gulf system. So this would be a touch unusual. Is that fully a function of the graveyard scene that we've had in the Atlantic all season? I mean, the Gulf can be excluded from that, but history tells us maybe in October it's not.
2: Yeah, no, great point, actually. And so really, it kind of goes back to where you expect to see tropical cyclone activity occur in a very strong El Nino event. So if you get more of those tropical storms and hurricanes forming south of the coast of Mexico or south of the Gulf of Tehuantepec, that tends to generate a lot of upper level winds that are going to go across the Gulf into the Caribbean Sea and portions of the Atlantic Basin. And that sort of very strong westerly upper level flow tends to disrupt the formation of tropical storms or hurricanes either in the Gulf or in the Caribbean Sea. So that would be sort of my overall outlook here, that because conditions are so favorable for tropical cyclones in the East Pacific, those negative environmental conditions that they produce when they're so close to the coast of Mexico could kind of inhibit more development further to the north in the Gulf and the Caribbean.
1: Philippe, before we let you go, I got to ask you, I know we've been talking a lot about what's going on over on the Atlantic side. The thought was Atlantic quiet, Pacific active, but this has been something completely different, what's going on in the Pacific. Some possibility that we run out of names on that Pacific list. How would you describe the level of activity we've seen over on the Pacific side this year?
2: Yeah, so we're pretty much, for this time of year, we've basically had almost a record amount of activity in terms of accumulated cyclone energy in both the East Pacific Basin and also the Central Pacific Basin. And you're right, we only have about 5 or 6 names left on the East Pacific list before we would actually have to go to a supplemental list of names that are produced by the

Corey Gerken. This touchdown in through here, he's getting zoomed in and off in the distance. Just a couple of moments ago, it was quite obvious that that was on the ground. May have lifted. We're a little bit deep now, but in through here, let's get beyond this. There was some debris being lofted on up, and as I mentioned, the National Weather Service upgraded this to a confirmed tornado warning as folks there, storm trackers, in addition to Corey, saw this on the ground. So we had talked about this, the potential for a ripe scenario for tornadoes. Funnel cloud developed. The storm continued to mature, put down a tornado. It appeared as though it stayed out in farmland, in rural territory. We did not see per Corey's feed. I can't say that with absolute certainty, but I don't believe it contacted anything. That being said, that funnel is still very well formed, and you can see a powerful supercell thunderstorm. That actually, I'm trying to see if that vortex reaches the ground. It appears as though that may be back in progress. A big-time tornado right there in Larned, Kansas. Stay with us here on Fox Weather. Clearly, this is turning tornadic.

And welcome back. This is a Fox Weather Alert with a confirmed tornado underway in central Kansas. This was in Pawnee County as well as in Rush County, Kansas. That's the look at it, which is now not especially obvious. But if you've been with us the last 5-10 minutes, this was the first tornado warned cell of the afternoon. We talked about it with Corey Gerken. He had mentioned its health was improving.

0: And just a few minutes later, it went ahead and produced a tornado. So let's go out on the road. Let's check in with Corey. We were monitoring that feed. Corey, tell us about what just played out. We pulled up your feed. It was like, whoa, that funnel cloud turned into a briefly impressive tornado. What did you see?
1: Not very long after we hung up earlier, I actually seen there was like a rope funnel about halfway down, and then that quickly fizzled out. And then probably within 10 minutes, it started producing. Well, we had a nice big bowl roaring, and it turned into a nice elephant trunk funnel cloud. And then it just put down a pretty stout stovepipe there. And we're getting pretty close to it now, and the motion was actually pretty strong on it.
0: Yeah, we're just running back. We're running back some of the video. What does it look like now? Does it appear as though this is cycled? Is it still in progress?
1: Oh, it's hard to tell. I've got rapidly rotating rain curtains right now. I think it might still be down, but starting to get wrapped up in rain. I think we have a little salt merger happening here, so starting to lose my view of it.
0: Yeah. You had a really good look, and as we talked about earlier, this is the first sell of the day. What do you expect out of this? I mean, was that just a coincidence here, or do you feel like this overall environment may produce more of these?
1: Yeah, this is kind of what you expect out of an environment from the remnants of a tropical system. You just get these grungy tornadoes. That was actually a pretty stout tornado. But days like this, you can get those grungy wedges, and I was kind of expecting relatively weak tornadoes today, but this one seemed rather strong.
0: Yeah, and this is a rural part of Kansas. We actually did just get a tornado watch issued, maybe in reaction to what we've just seen play out last 10, 15 minutes. Concordia, Salina, down to Hutchinson, and just west of Topeka, Emporia is included. Did you see, was it obvious if that tornado, you said, I mean, that got nasty for a minute. Did that hit any structures, or did it stay out over the open farmland?
1: From what I can tell, it's been just out over the open farmland. I haven't seen any debris. I know there are beginning stages of it. It was quite a ways from my location, but I didn't see anything get tossed, so I think we're good.
0: Good, yeah. I know I saw some chatter with what's going on, how soggy it is in that area. Brandon had some trouble with the mud, too. I'm looking at your shot. I mean, the ditches running along the sides of these streets, they're all full. How problematic is that in your storm track? And that field off to your, I guess you're driving, so it's off to your right side. This is a soggy look there in Kansas.
1: Yeah, that's actually, what we're doing right now is highly frowned upon. These roads are pretty slick right now. It's about like driving on ice. But that's about the only option we have out here, or else you're staying really far away from these tornadoes. Because mostly, we're on a decent gravel road right now. We get some of these roads where they start out gravel and they just turn into solid mud.
0: Right.
1: So you just have to make sure you don't hit those mud roads.
0: Yeah. You and Brandon are now fairly close by. That tornado watch, by the way, runs until 11 o'clock local time. We had talked about maybe an hour or two beyond sunset, this hanging around. Do you feel as like some of this, I know they had a 60% probability, the SPC, of issuing a watch, but when you see a cell behave like the one you just watched with your own eyes, maybe that's that bumped up the urgency.
1: Yeah, a lot of times, you know, they wait to see how that first storm, because the first storm will be a telltale sign of what to expect for the day. So you just kind of wait and see, because today it was, you really ran the risk of just nothing happening, but then there's that the 50-50 where nothing happens, or you get the big bang out here. Kind of a high risk, high reward type of day. So just wait to see how that first storm reacts and go from there. This is a sign that any, basically from this point forward, any supercell that gets going could be producing tornadoes like what we saw.
0: Yeah. We're just running back. We're running back some of your video, and as you described it, that got nasty and fast. So no visual for the time being, but a cell to watch there, Pawnee and Rush County, and whatever else fires. Brandon and Corey are right there close by, and we'll get you those pictures as they happen. I just got, Brandon's feed. He's back on the move now, too. So be safe for all the reasons you described there, Corey, for what you just saw. Active start to the day there in Kansas. So we'll be monitoring the feed. Thank you. Yeah, holy moly. That's exclusive Fox Weather Storm Tracker Corey Gerken. He got some crazy footage just then of low probability, but so was yesterday. We did have a greater probability of that. But one for one as far as tornado warnings and confirmed tornadoes there in Kansas. So for all the folks in the way of those storms, plan accordingly. That got very active. That's the look from yesterday. Lincoln County, New Mexico. Scenes from Mark Suddeth, who we've talked to today. There were a number of flash flood emergencies that were issued after the Doña Ana County. It was in Doña Ana County after dam operators reported a failure there. That was a scary scene. There was widespread flash flood warnings. Now the threat's shifting farther off to the east. That's a live picture from UT Dallas. That's in Richardson, Texas, close by. 89 south wind at 14 miles per hour, helping to pump up more of that muggy air. Overall setup, we got a dip in the jet stream out west. There's this upper level low, which pulled up the remnants of what was Polo. That's what Corey was just talking about. That exaggerates the amount of spin in the atmosphere. And we've seen a lot of rain in these spots, too. If you were wondering why the farmland and even some of the roads, to Corey's point, looked like they did, that's the last 24 hours there in Kansas. There are spots that have had 3 to 5 inches of rain in the last day, and then you get a storm that moves in on top of that. That becomes, as he described, kind of a sloppy setup, and pretty quickly, as he's driving on dirt roads. Rimrock, Arizona, more than 5 inches of rain since Monday. All of these areas in Arizona and New Mexico, somewhere between 2.5 and 5 inches of rain. That's one thing. Then you look at the actual map this way, through the eastern half of Arizona and much of the state of New Mexico. Even more impressive to me than these numbers is that coverage, how many folks got rain yesterday down across the Southwest. The upper level low we talked about, a surface low, and some of the remnants there, what was Polo, roaring their way on up through the plains. There's the spin. I mean, that upper level low, very, very apparent in the water vapor satellite imagery. Then you head farther off to the south. You've got Rachel down there as the Pacific just keeps churning out activity. It's more than 1,500 miles of rain. The flood threat is very, very widespread. But then right there in Kansas, that's where we have the peak of the severe weather threat. Also watching what's going on here in Colorado. Previously, on the Aspen Acres burn scar, we did have a flash flood warning. That's been allowed to expire. You go farther off to the south and east, you can see the flood alerts are still in effect up that way. I-35 corridor, OKC, down to the Metroplex, Waco, Austin, San Antonio, all the way down to the Rio Grande. Yeah, it's a flood watch that runs through Friday morning. So that's speaking to the extended nature of this. Through Thursday, all the spots we were talking about from the southwest all the way up into northwestern parts of Illinois. So that's what speaks to the widespread nature of this. Our exclusive Fox weather model showing this coverage, that's a boundary. You've got the developing storm system, the surface low in through here. A warm front extends out this way. Eventual developing cold front. All of those features are providing lift and keeping rain in the forecast. This is Thursday morning. Milwaukee, Chicago, back to Kansas, more of that heavy rain, and it'll be difficult to shake moving on through the day tomorrow. Fox weather tracking that flooding that swamped New Mexico over the last couple of days. They've been pounded by relentless rain, and the coverage, as I mentioned, is very impressive. Yesterday, hundreds were evacuated on the McLeod Dam. That's on the Rio Grande, as it appeared to be of at risk of immediate failure. Portion of it did generated some flooding right in its vicinity. Four of the communities that had to evacuate have since returned home, but Rincon remains evacuated. Residents preparing for more of the rain developing as we speak. We've got Fox Weather senior correspondent Robert Ray. He's live in Carnaval, New Mexico. Robert, what have you seen? I know you've been following some of the dark skies off on the horizon, and we've watched the flood threat finding its way farther off to the east from there.
2: Mm. Yeah, and now we've got sunshine, which tells you everything here, that all of that precip is really moving out of this area. That's a really good thing as we stand here in this national forest just to the east of Albuquerque, and we are on high ground. Actually, let me take a look to see. Yeah, you still do have some of the darkness in the back moving over, but not as prolific as it was a little bit earlier. As a matter of fact, take a look at some of the visuals from this afternoon and late this morning because of the time difference, mountain time, here. Here in New Mexico, and you could see those mountaintops with a lot of that rain coming over, and we've experienced rain in and out throughout today as well, but nothing like what the state of New Mexico went through yesterday with all those flash flood watches, warnings, and even emergencies. One down in Hatch, as you mentioned, where hundreds of people had to be evacuated because of that earthen levee that partially collapsed, some people having to be picked out of their vehicles by first responders because of the flash flooding. Not good situations. And then to the east of where that happened, where Mark Suddeth, our exclusive storm tracker, was, you could see the drone video from Ruidoso and the Rio Ruidoso River and Lincoln County. And you look at some of the rain that came down there. Of course, it was not like what happened in 2025 in July, where six people lost their lives. That was just a horrible flash flood emergency. And we did not get situations like this. But all this on this very wet ground here in the southwest because of multiple tropical moisture systems coming in from the Pacific. And the latest that we experienced yesterday and what Colorado and Kansas are going through right now, especially with what we just saw from Corey Gerkenschott, that's all from Hurricane Polo and its landfall yesterday in Mexico, and it made its way up. So what we're very happy about is that a lot of the areas, the dry areas here in the southwest and New Mexico and Arizona, are going back to their dry state, and we're not seeing all the water run through these pockets of loose gravel, rocks, and the vegetation that can run through and then also head into communities. We're not going to see all that. But if you can imagine, you know, you're standing in some of these areas in Arizona and New Mexico, and, you know, there's just nowhere to go because all that water's coming down the mountains and just ripping and roaring through places like this. That is over for the time being. The threat continues to the east, which is where we're going to head into Texas, and we'll see how all this shakes out. Everyone just be aware of the flash flooding and also this severe weather component, as we just saw with that tornado in Kansas.
0: Yeah.
2: Ian, back to you.
0: Yeah, multiple hazards for a big chunk of the country moving through not just the short term, but through what's left of the week. That's Fox Weather senior correspondent Robert Ray. Thank you. Still ahead, we're back on the radar as these severe storms fire in central Kansas. That was moments ago, the feed from Corey Gerken, where he saw that a developing tornado off in the distance, and then it became a potent one. Wasn't on the ground for a very long time, but when it was quite healthy. But we'll get you the latest on where the strongest of the storms are when Fox Weather comes right back.

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1: Hey, welcome back to Fox Weather Now. You're looking at the Fox Weather Alert System. We had the tornado watch that was issued. That's going to run until 11 p.m. local for Kansas. This whole coverage, Concordia, Salina, down to Hutchinson, almost to Wichita, we had showed you what was happening in real time with the storms, a setup here that's overachieving and done so quickly. Yes, there was the potential, but this has been a fast start. The radar in through here, that's the one, I don't want to say downgraded, it's still a dangerous storm. The cell that we were showing you that previously produced a tornado, we saw it in progress, courtesy of Corey Gerken. That one's radar indicated rotation. So it's not especially obvious that that tornado is still in progress. We know it's produced one. It could once again. So we watch it. Farther off to the north, something that we talked about here, more of these supercells developing. Well, the cell off to the north went tornado warned and got bumped to a confirmed tornado. That's Barton County. The storm winds in through here. Steph and Weather Command showing us what's happening. The source observed. So storm trackers saw this one on the ground, too. It's Barton and Russell counties. Just off to the west of Sousank and moving up towards 70, Russell and Plymouth. So there's Interstate 70. That's the cell, which isn't large, but we mentioned how much spin there is in the atmosphere, some of this being what was left of Polo, Hurricane Polo, that tropical moisture and some of the spin moving off to the north. It's about 15 miles south of Interstate 70 at this point, but moving up in that direction, doing so quickly. We'll be following that. This is just off to the east of Winterset. So that's now two cells that have turned severe, two cells that have produced tornadoes. There's Brandon and Corey, still for good reason, following the cell that just produced that big tornado. We saw the live picture of it farther off to the north. We'll have to watch and see what becomes of that. Also, yeah, I'm looking to see. There's the live feed there. Corey had mentioned that there were rain curtains wrapping around the rotating part of that. It was becoming rain-wrapped, and he was having a hard time with the visual as it continued to mature. So we'll see. He's on the road. He's moving at a pretty good clip, maybe getting out ahead of this one or moving up to the other cell. We had just checked in with them, so hard to tell. Yeah, muddy scene, too. Look, he had told us about that. That leads to the challenge and, honestly, the hazard of this, what they're doing right now, because this portion of Kansas, just going back over the last 24 hours, has had 2 to 3 inches of rain. Corey was telling us about that, how there have been a couple of spots where the road was a little sketchy, a little squirrely, and you see what I'm talking about. Right side of the road right there had water on it, and then you move out into the farmland on either side of the road, you can tell how soggy it's been, that heavy rain that's been moving on through. So there's Brandon and Corey. They're two locator icons in through here is the rotating part of the storm. Visual on that, we don't have a really good one at this point. Steph was just pulling up the rotation tracker. That signature has weakened some. So some good news with that one. You head farther off to the north with this cell. That's still indicated as a confirmed tornado warning. I'm going to move up to that one, get you the latest numbers in terms of
2: it. Just got downgraded to radar indicated.
1: Both of them?
2: Just the one to the north.
1: Okay. Yeah, so both are radar indicated at this point. No confirmed tornadoes. You just heard from Steph. There it is. Updating on our screen goes from pink to red, indicating this is now radar indicated rotation. So some good news with that. That was a brief tornado. We don't know anything about what it looked like or its intensity. It was weather spotters confirmed, and its motion is north at 35 miles per hour. So dangerous storm moving quickly up this way. It'll be at I-70 in less than half an hour. Two radar indicated rotation tornado. So we just went, those are the only two cells that have turned severe in this part of Kansas. Both of them produce tornadoes. And if you're wondering what's up with that, it's very much related to the amount of wind shear, the amount of spin or wind changing speed and direction with height. At the surface, you see what's going on with the orange here. You head aloft up a couple miles, 10,000 feet. The winds are screaming way faster and generally out of the south and west. So with that, that allows the lowest part of the storm, which another factor here. Corey had talked about the LCLs or the cloud deck. Where the base of the cloud isn't very far off the ground at all. That leads to, it speaks to, the amount of mugginess in that air mass. I mean, it's an ex-tropical system. That's part of the equation, too. That overall swirl, and we're going to have to watch if that zippers at all. Any storms that develop in through here or, of course, there is going to be a zone favored for rotation. Farther off to the south from there, you lose some of the tornadic potential as more cells fire southeastern parts of New Mexico. We know in the central part of the state that's another flash flood warning in effect. But as these cells grow, south of Midland, back to the west too, near Pecos, there you go. Yeah, hail to an inch and a quarter, wind gust to 70, tornado possible. So it's not as favored, but we could see a few tornadoes back into portions of West Texas, this whole swath where that's got every hazard a severe storm can produce. Hail, wind, the possibility of a tornado, a lot to watch moving forward through the next several hours. Dangerous there in Texas. The flood threat propagates all the way over to the Metroplex. Fall is in full swing across the country. It's a perfect time for residents and tourists to embrace the great outdoors. We talked about the two-year anniversary of Helene there in western North Carolina. Fox Weather's Steve Bender returned there. He went back to Asheville, North Carolina. He was able to experience the beautiful western North Carolina landscape. Check it out.
3: I'm here along the French Broad River in western North Carolina, just outside of Asheville. This is the time of year to be out, not only in the mountains, but on the river itself. I mean, look up overhead. Beautiful blue skies. They're Carolina blue skies. You get them this time of year because those cold fronts that come sweeping through, yeah, it may destabilize some of the weather. Thunderstorms along the East Coast, we've been tracking that. But interior spots in the mountains and the foothills, this is what you expect for days on end. Not only is the weather changing, we're also seeing the seasons change. Around me, the trees, vibrant yellow, orange, and red. We're entering into the peak time of year. Now, there's so many different ways to see the fall foliage.
4: The Blue Ridge Parkway just up the road here alone is a gorgeous drive. It is 469 miles long. It goes from Virginia down here. It ends in Cherokee, North Carolina, right at the entrance to the Smoky Mountain National Park. Beautiful, gorgeous scenic drive in the southern Appalachian Mountains. Just along that alone are a ton of hiking trails, waterfalls, a ton of scenic overlooks. And then you come down here, like where we are now, in the Pisgah National Forest. This national forest is about 512,000 acres in size. Absolutely beautiful. Again, a lot of waterfalls. Just to give you a feel for the waterfalls around here, just in Transylvania County alone, there are 250 waterfalls. I mean, it is truly the land of water. Some of them are on private property, of course, but many of them are accessible. And what's nice about the trails around here, back to your question, because of the landscape, the varying topography that we have around here, you have trails fit for everybody from one end to the other. Sometimes I'll have a family with young kids that wants to do a tour. They can't quite do our normal hike, but they want to see a couple of waterfalls. There's some much easier, flatter, simpler, shorter trails to do that. And then, you know, for the guys that are gung-ho that want to get out and hike all day and wear themselves out, there's plenty of that to be had around here as well.
3: But here, it's unique when you can glide along the river at 3 to 5 miles per hour, class one rapid, versus going 60 miles an hour where they're going by in a blur on the Blue Ridge Parkway. Let me show you what I'm talking about. As you glide along the river, it is so easy. And not only will you have that, but you have the beautiful landscape. Bald eagles will be flying overhead. It's trout season, by the way. So as you're drifting on by like this, you may see somebody that's fly fishing. That's in full season right now. That'll be going on for weeks. Or maybe you want to get a little exercise, right? You start paddling a little bit, gaining some of that speed. Either way, it's an immersive experience. Why so many people come to visit this time of year? I mean, this is a $1 billion industry for tourism annually. And you got tons that are coming in right now for Western North Carolina. Make sure you don't miss it and get your opportunity to get out on the water.
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1: Yeah, Steve did a great piece, by the way, foxweather.com, about what that place means to him personally, professionally. He was there through that devastation in Helene and beyond. Now, the week-long downpours, though, those continue across the country. Millions of people across multiple states bracing for the flash flood threat. But we'll get you the latest on that. And, of course, the severe storms that we're watching in central Kansas. Stick with us. You're watching Fox Weather Now.

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1: Hey, welcome back to Fox Weather Now. Thanks for being here at the bottom of the hour. I'm Ian Oliver. The severe weather threat today, that's delivered already, and we've got several more hours to go through this evening where we're concerned for more of those powerful storms. The much broader threat, more area, more people, is the flooding. You've got all of those yellow zones representing a level 3 out of 4 from the Weather Prediction Center. That's the rain still to come through what's left of the week and into the weekend. Whole soggy stretch. Most of this is Friday through Sunday, meaning for the southeast, you got a soggy-looking weekend. End of this week, you won't be able to shake it into Saturday and Sunday. We're going to talk all about what to expect with all of these things. Let's start with the severe weather, though. This was moments ago. Tornado swept through central parts of Kansas. We were watching that live feed from Corey Gerken as... Honestly, this happened very quickly. There was the concern here, and it was a hazard that was upgraded by the Storm Prediction Center earlier today. Low cape, high shear, not a ton of available storm energy, but a whole lot of spin in the air and a lot of moisture, too. Both of those things, some function of an ex-tropical system in Polo. We know it was Odalis and Polo that led to the increased coverage and the intensity of the rain across much of the Southwest, and it bumped up the severe weather, too. Glad to report we had told you the tornado you just saw on the screen, that was the cell that Corey, who had the live pictures, and Brandon, that was the storm they were following, and a live picture right below me. They're still on it. It may still have a funnel. The cell farther off to the north, that went confirmed too briefly. That warning was allowed to expire, though. These were, in a scenario like this, expected to be fairly short-lived, but the cell that Corey's been in pursuit of here has shown that it's had some staying power. So he's in Albert, Kansas. He's looking north at it. It doesn't look anything like it did earlier, obviously, but it still appears to be rotating. And it's the reason why it's got a tornado warning on it. You're looking at the picture. Brandon and Corey are both following this cell. There's a look at Brandon's shot right there. Most certainly, we'll keep an eye on both of those feeds. If we see any indication of another tornado developing, we'll bring you those live pictures right here on Fox Weather. All right, let's get into the flood threat. Tropical moisture, we talked about it. It surged into the Four Corners yesterday, bringing heavy rain and dangerous flooding. That was the scene in Tucson during the afternoon. Now the flood threat finds its way a bit farther off to the east. That's Richardson, Texas. A lot of cloud cover, 87 degrees. South wind pumping up some of that moisture. By the way, state of New Mexico on course to set its wettest September on record. Final day of the month today. They're adding to some of those totals. The overall setup will produce soggy conditions for a lot of people moving through this very early portion of October, what's left of this week. Through Friday, all of these spots, you've got the flood threats overlaid here. It's a lot of yellow, representing a level 3 out of 4 threat from the WPC. That's the upper level low. Surface low is more in through here, closer to where Brandon and Corey are, and you see the results of that. But this coverage of rain with the surface low developing and becoming a widespread storm system, it will impact a lot of people. We were saying in total, 25 states, 150 million Americans feeling some of the impacts of this. Clearly it's supporting strong storms. Quick footnote, the Pacific keeps on churning. That's Rachel. And it won't be long before we have another one behind that storm. So we'll keep following that. Central part of New Mexico, that's one isolated flash flood warning. Watching the coverage to unfortunately increase, at least across the eastern part of the state. A severe storm back in West Texas and that ongoing tornado warning that we told you about. Look at the Fox weather model. I'm moving through the next several hours. Coverage continues to increase. This is 10 p.m. local. The tornado watch up into Kansas runs until 11 p.m. local time. But even as we move well beyond sunset and we lose some of the severity of these storms, the rain hangs around. That's why we've got a flood threat through the overnight. You're waking up tomorrow morning, Metroplex, Waco, down to Austin, OKC. You got rain in the mix. And it's only slow motion farther off to the east. Down in southern parts of Texas, lower Texas, it hangs around through the bulk of the day, all the way into Friday, still unsettled as that boundary flattens out. First thing Saturday morning, the Metroplex still has some pockets of rain around. It adds up. This is just through what's left of the week through Friday. Look at these numbers. I-35 corridor and points west. Hill Country is included in this. Lower Texas up to the Red River and points just north from there into Oklahoma. All of that yellow and orange representing 2 to 5 inches of rain. And we'll be on the lookout with some of the stronger storms for some locally higher amounts. With that, a flood watch that runs through Friday morning, all the places that we were just talking about. And for the northern part of this, flood watch runs through the end of the day tomorrow. That's from New Mexico to northwestern parts of Illinois. In total, there's rainfall and across a more than 1,500-mile swath. Today, by the way, the final day of September technically marks the end of the southwest monsoon. Last several weeks have been brutally active, fueled by tropical moisture from the Pacific. That overall setup may not be over just yet. Let's bring back in one of our monsoon experts for more. Dr. Johnny Malloy, certified consulting meteorologist, joins us with his thoughts on the season. Johnny, nice to have you back with us. Season doesn't feel over in the southwest. We're in the midst of this multi-day flash flood event. What are your thoughts on what's been playing out this week?
0: Yeah, this is the classic monsoon transition period, right? So between September and October, we can have these very heavy rain events impact the southwest, and as we can see across much of the country. So yes, officially the monsoon does end at midnight tonight for statistical bookkeeping, but really the threat for heavy rainfall does persist even into early fall season, especially during an El Nino environment.
1: So Johnny, what would you say overall about the monsoon? Because it did actually, it's kind of forgotten at this point. It got off to a slow start. Then the weather pattern changed such that all the evaporation off the warm eastern Pacific, fueled by the strong El Nino and some of the direct effects of ex-tropical systems. I mean, this has been kind of a furious finish.
0: Really, truly is. Yeah. And we've seen it in the historical record where a lot of 50% or more of the monsoon rainfall ending September 30th can occur during this window, this fall transition season. So you're right. It kind of was a slower start, but the outlook called for a wetter than normal monsoon. And we're starting to see that. If you look at the numbers for individual cities, individual observation sites, and even aerial average precipitation, we actually did fairly well. We had some gaps in there, of course, but now we're really starting to crank up those totals here with this tropical activity that really has no sign of ending and really shouldn't end anytime soon. The official hurricane season in the East Pacific Basin is through November 30th, mm-hmm. but just like the monsoon ending on September 30th, that's not usually following a date-specific instance, depending on what year and environmental conditions you have. We got El Nino, so we're expecting more tropical activity to continue in the fall.
1: No, that's interesting, Johnny, when you talk about this fall transition period. My brain automatically reverts back to the Atlantic when we're talking about the hurricane season. But I think about how the early part of the season, the data shows there isn't a lot of correlation with what goes on into the middle part of the season. Does the early part of this fall transition, I mean, you just mentioned how long the EPAC season runs, is what's gone on over the last several weeks any indication of what we can expect over the next 6 to 8 weeks?
0: Yeah, it's, you know, we are going to be, you know, getting lower sun angles, cooler water temperatures eventually as we approach deeper in the winter. But we're already starting at a high baseline here. And El Nino, the conditions are really expected through NOAA, Climate Prediction Center, supposed to peak here in the winter, which is typical of El Nino events. So that warm water available is going to feed continuous tropical activity. And usually 82 degrees, I know it's a really specific number, but that's a good number to allow tropical systems to develop. So as long as we hold on to those threshold values in the, you know, the Baja area, East Pacific towards Hawaii, I would expect these systems to continue to pop up.
1: Yeah, the Pacific machine shows no signs of slowing just yet. Curious about what that could mean into the late fall and even the winter season. We know with a strong El Nino, that's a forcing toward cooler than average and wetter than average conditions across much of the southern United States. After what's gone on here and what still may play out, does that put the region more at risk moving through the winter season?
0: Absolutely. Yeah, we've already experienced it locally where I'm from here in Arizona. So we already had three big events in September, 16th, 24th, and now just recently the last few days. And what happens is you get this compounding effect of saturated soils. This area just doesn't handle very well that 3 to 6+ inches. And then you go further east in New Mexico, where you get up to 8 inches in complex topography. It's a mess. It can be a mess. And now you got burn scars in slot canyons. There's a lot to keep track of during these heavy rain events. And really, this is kind of similar to the idea of our baseline for ocean temperatures already elevated. Now our baseline for the flood threat is elevated with desaturated wet soils.
1: Yeah. Yeah. Everything that you've just described, we've seen so many episodes of that over the last several weeks. And with this strong El Nino effectively calling all the shots, really no reason to expect that things are going to change in the short term. So be vigilant. We'll be following it. We'll be checking back in. That's Dr. Johnny Malloy. He's a certified consulting meteorologist. Thanks for being back with us on Fox Weather.
0: Awesome. Thank you for having me.
1: You bet. Still ahead, the aforementioned Pacific Basin has been red hot this season. The Atlantic, completely different. Crickets out that way. We are watching some signals in the extended forecast. Familiar feature, interesting inklings. We'll talk about that and, of course, get you updated on where the strongest of the storms are at on radar when Fox Weather Now comes right back.
2: Now, tonight, it's serious business. We've got a severe weather outbreak that's underway.
3: We're just getting started. These storms are continuing to ramp up.
1: So we're talking about the possibility of intense, long-track tornadoes.
4: Another dangerous round of severe weather again.
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6: Oh, my God. Oh, my gosh. Tornado on the ground again. This is kind of the craziest weather I've been able to stand out in.
4: It's anyone to

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1: Hey, welcome back to Fox Weather Now as we get you updated on what's playing out with the severe weather threat in the plains. Tornado watch up for this portion of central Kansas until 11 o'clock local time. Concordia, Salina, down to Hutchinson, points east over to Emporia. So both sides of Interstate 70. You look a touch farther back to the west, what's approaching? These are storms that, we're glad to report that, finally, for the first time in an hour and a half, no active tornado warnings. We've seen two confirmed just through the afternoon into the early part of the evening. We'll be watching these. Our storm trackers have been following that. If you've been with us, that live picture from Corey Gerken, we saw one of the two tornadoes happen on that one. Another cell farther off to the north was very short-lived. Well, looks like those two rendezvoused. That's Brandon and Corey and the text is right on top of one another. So, yeah, they're awfully close by now. This whole zone, with what played out already, we talked about low cape, high shear. This was a lot of spin in the atmosphere, a lot of moisture, too, from what was once tropical storm or hurricane Polo, a potent one, got ingested by this upper-level low and a developing much more sprawling storm system. The storm energy, though, is building into that zone where there's the tornado watch up. So the Weather Service, the Storm Prediction Center, concerned about what we've seen from this atmospheric set of circumstances already. Farther off to the south, some tornadic threat, too. This particular cell, we've been following it. It includes part of Midland County, south of Midland proper, and Upton. That's now ping-pong ball-size hail, indicated for wind gust to 70 with a considerable damage threat because of those things. Previously, it had the tornado possible tag on that one. Tropical activity, it's been almost non-existent in the Atlantic Basin. 2026, it was expected to be quiet with a strong El Nino developing, but this season has been historically slow so far. There is another tropical influence gearing up. This shows up at this point in the season every year. The Central American Gyre, or the CAG for short, you may hear. It's a unique weather pattern that can sometimes produce tropical seeds on both the Atlantic and Pacific side. So let's bring in our friends over at the National Hurricane Center. Dr. Philippe Papin joins us now. He's a senior hurricane specialist at the NHC. Very bright tropical mind, a good follow on social media if you like tropical meteorology, as I do. I've been following that analysis for years. Great to have you with us on Fox Weather. This isn't some new thing, right? I mean, I know there are indications now way out in the forecast models of maybe something, but we would expect the CAG to be showing up about now.
2: Yeah, no, happy to join you this afternoon, Ian. And yeah, Central American gyres are a pretty common feature that you see this time of year. Actually, this is sort of the secondary peak on a regular basis. And when you typically see these broad, disorganized circulations that form over the Central American area, basically starting in September, and you can get events that continue even into the month of November, you see these occasionally occur.
1: And Philippe, from my time living and working down in Tampa Bay, when the Gulf is still warm and you get these things which can seed tropical development close to home, the concern is there. It's late season. There's some weariness and it's close to home. So there's less time to prepare. What do you expect moving forward? And with this El Nino calling all the shots this season, does that influence the CAG at all? Would we expect any difference in it?
2: Yeah, no, that's a great point. Yeah, so we're obviously got this really strong El Nino event that's ongoing for the Pacific. And typically what you see in El Nino years in terms of Central American gyres is that it could actually kind of show the area of focus of where you get gyre development almost further to the south and east. And so it's a little bit kind of more centered over kind of the mainland portion of Central America, a little bit less further away from Mexico. And oftentimes sort of those hotbeds for where you get tropical cyclones forming with these events, it's more focused kind of on the southern end of the gyre axis. So basically events in the eastern Pacific. And so far to this point, we've been basically getting a parade of tropical cyclones that have formed. And you can kind of see that's why you have that sort of heightened probability south of the coast of Mexico instead of more in the sort of southern portion of the Gulf.
1: Right. That's a product we use here on Fox Weather, tropical threat. It's the Euro, the GFS, the Euro AI, and the Google DeepMind, an average of those. I'm watching playoff baseball last night, Philippe, and I pull up social media and I'm like, oh, brother, I start seeing all this chatter about what was going on down there in the Bay of Campeche. You got DeepMind and the Euro AI way out the euro indicating something. I know there's not a lot of stock when we're talking about that time scale, but this wouldn't be something particularly unusual should that play out working toward the middle part of October.
2: Yeah, no, you're absolutely correct. So this time of year, basically, you have a shift in the climatological winds, basically, to the south of Mexico, where you get a lot more low-level flow that's moving from west to east, basically, towards Mexico and Central America, and allows sort of the moisture to pool up in the Central American area, allowing these broad circulations to kind of take shape and develop. But as you alluded to, yeah, once you go beyond basically 7 to 8 days in a lot of the sort of global model guidance and even the AI model guidance, there's a bit of a bias to spin up these sort of features over Central America. And so like the GFS, for example, if you look at the day 10 and beyond forecast, it's depicting one of these events. But we've actually seen this over the course of September that as we get closer to the actual verifying time period, you end up seeing something that looks more like a tropical cyclone that forms south of the coast of Mexico. So it's still a bit early to know exactly how this upcoming feature as we get into October is going to evolve. But really, I would kind of encourage to sort of look more at the shorter term forecast and the sort of 5 to 7 day range to see exactly what's going to transpire with this possible event into right. October.
1: Yeah, these are shorter fuse scenarios. And it's part of the reason why the National Hurricane Center and us were always urging preparedness for scenarios like that. But we just flashed up a graphic, and I know I said this wouldn't be atypical in years where strong El Nino, super El Nino, whatever you're describing it as, there has not been an October Gulf system. So this would be a touch unusual. Is that fully a function of the graveyard scene that we've had in the Atlantic all season? I mean, the Gulf can be excluded from that, but history tells us maybe in October it's not.
2: Yeah, no, great point, actually. And so really, it kind of goes back to where you expect to see tropical cyclone activity occur in a very strong El Nino event. So if you get more of those tropical storms and hurricanes forming south of the coast of Mexico or south of the Gulf of Tehuantepec, that tends to generate a lot of upper level winds that are going to go across the Gulf into the Caribbean Sea and portions of the Atlantic Basin. And that sort of very strong westerly upper level flow tends to disrupt the formation of tropical storms or hurricanes either in the Gulf or in the Caribbean Sea. So that would be sort of my overall outlook here, that because conditions are so favorable for tropical cyclones in the East Pacific, those negative environmental conditions that they produce when they're so close to the coast of Mexico could kind of inhibit more development further to the north in the Gulf and the Caribbean.
1: Philippe, before we let you go, I got to ask you, I know we've been talking a lot about what's going on over on the Atlantic side. The thought was Atlantic quiet, Pacific active, but this has been something completely different, what's going on in the Pacific. Some possibility that we run out of names on that Pacific list. How would you describe the level of activity we've seen over on the Pacific side this year?
2: Yeah, so we're pretty much for this time of year, we've basically had almost a record amount of activity in terms of accumulated cyclone energy in both the East Pacific Basin and also the Central Pacific Basin. And you're right, we only have about 5 or 6 names left on the East Pacific list before we would actually have to go to a supplemental list of names that are produced by the World Meteorological Organization. And that's to date never happened before in the East Pacific. And so it'll be very curious to see if we continue this elevated activity, if we get close to exhausting the regular seasonal list and we have to go to that supplemental one.
1: Yeah. Well, tomorrow we move our way into October. We know technically there's still 2 months left in the hurricane season, and that's true for both basins. So folks need to stay aware, monitor the trends, and we'll keep everybody updated. That's Dr. Philippe Papin, Senior Hurricane Specialist at the National Hurricane Center. Thanks for taking a few minutes for us. Great to have you on Fox Weather.
2: Yeah, no problem, Ian. Thanks for having me on.
1: All right.

ACL. The forecast, not so much for the first weekend. This is the Austin City Limits Music Festival, Zilker Park there in Austin. If you were with us yesterday, Haley Meyer from Austin loves this event. There's nothing to love about that forecast. We've got rain, temperatures hovering around 80. That's comfortable, at least. We'll watch out for any storms, which would be much more disruptive. Medium rowy, or risk of weather impact. For the state fair, yeah, Thursday, Friday, that's exactly what I was just talking about. Thunderstorms, which represent the greatest hazard. You got a high rowy for both Thursday and Friday. That's going to do it for this hour of Fox Weather Now. Don't forget, you can download the Fox Weather app to stay up to date with the latest forecast. We've got much more.

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1: Welcome inside Fox with the Live, tracking the severe storms in Kansas. This is our exclusive storm tracker, Corey Gerken. He's in central Kansas, just outside I-70 to the south. There's a wall cloud that you see on the screen. That's what's leading to that purple box in the Fox Weather Alert System. That is a confirmed tornado, Barton County, Kansas. We're going to get Corey on the phone here in a moment. Hopefully, this was a confirmed tornado. As of this vantage point, look at this right in here. If you see it, there does look like there was a faint swirl kind of dancing around and potentially even more lowering. This has been the storm that has produced a tornado over the last hour to 2 hours. You've been with us on Fox Weather Now with Ian. He has been tracking this and talking with Corey. We're going to talk about the evolution. Where does this go next? And where does this fit in to the ultimate flood threat that will persist, not only for the southern plains and the central plains, but the Midwest and the desert southwest? Look at this vantage point yet again. Right when these trees start to leave, there it is. You're watching a tornado form in real time. Remember, tornado genesis swirling at the mid-levels is

0: connecting with the wind shear coming to the ground. You can see the debris that is getting kicked up off of the ground. Right now, it does look like a little bit of dirt, right? That's coming in this direction. But notice how it's not completely vertically stacked. At least it's not a condensed funnel. At times, though, you're seeing what looks like it's fragmented, right? Mid-levels, it's coming down. You can see that. And then off to the side, right? It's on the edge. I'm trying to use this there. It's off to the edge of it. You can see some of that swirling, but it's not vertically stacked. And why maybe it's not continuing its organization. Right now, this is, of course, Corey's spot and vantage point. He's ready. Okay, so he's joined us by the phone. Hey, Corey, I was kind of trying to draw the picture at home for everybody, but you're living in it and you're seeing it. Walk us through what you got there in central Kansas.
1: We have, I don't even know how many tornadoes we've seen. We've got another multi-vortex right here in front of us. Now, I can't tell you how many tornadoes we've seen so far, but this storm has just been producing them nonstop.
0: Yeah, and at times I'm seeing it dance a little bit and then it falls apart and then another dance. Is that what you're seeing out of your vantage point? Because it's tough at times because it falls apart.
1: Yep. Yeah, we got one right next to us right now.
0: Okay. Yeah, you're watching it in real time. And you kind of got a little traffic jam in front of you coordinating all of that. Here it is as it's coming through. Rain is going to limit your visibility at times. Has this been the same one that you've been tracking with Ian over the last hour and a half, 2 hours, Corey?
1: Yeah, I'm lost track of time, too. I really don't even know how long we've been on this thing. But, yeah, as soon as it went tornado horn, we were just east of it. And we've pretty much been following it this entire time.
0: And, of course, this is showing you the rotation in the atmosphere, mid-levels. Corey kind of scanning the skies here, doing a 360 scan. One end of the screen is blue, and that's going to lead to some clear skies, instability that's going to fuel some of these storms. On the other side is where you have the tornado, okay? So we lost his audio as of right now. We still have his vantage point. For everybody at home, I want to give you a perspective. This is where our team is at. Right now, I'm going to pull back to give you a reference point. Notice that's I-70 in the heart of Kansas. If you go anywhere to the east of here, then you start looking at maybe some of the bigger cities that start to pop up, like Salina out towards Kansas City and Topeka. Wichita is far to the south and west. Okay, so that just gives you a vantage point. Let's zoom back in to what we have seen over the last several hours, as Corey was alluding to. He's lost count how many tornadoes he has witnessed out of this singular cell, but it started all the way back here in Sawmill over the past 3 hours. Larned is another spot now up in where he is at. Notice the overall energy or trajectory is getting closer and closer to I-70. That's going to be a concern as we enter into the evening commute. The team's going to bring up Corey's shot again as we get that established to show you what he has there. What I'm going to show you is why this area is the bullseye zone for tornadic conditions embedded in this massive 1,000-mile-plus long flood threat when you're seeing right in the heart of Kansas. It's all about the rotationary element. Let's bring it up full now. Great job, team. That is the tornado that's ongoing. Notice it is condensed at the mid-levels. Right when it gets about 50 feet to 100 feet off the ground, you can't see it, but you can see all the dirt that it's kicking up, which is a sign that it has an active tornado, of course. Watch that as it's swirling around. I brought it up full as well. And you can tell that it's broadening back out. That outflow is kicking up even further. And notice how it is kicking out horizontally with that wind. Violent as it's tearing through this farmland. Thankfully, over remote areas as of right now, he's making that turn down this road. It's on his left-hand side. And it should be going right over this road. Notice the edge of the screen on the left-hand side. He may actually intercept this in real time, which means he could find the core of this. Watch as that wall is moving in right now. Broad rotation overall. I mean, this is a wide tornado. Notice, hopefully, not as strong because you can see that it's not as tightly wound as it comes in. But, I mean, a phenomenal vantage point. What is this? This is like 100 yards or less from the actual storm in the tornado. This is what you call an intercept. When you are a storm chaser, this is the absolute peak of that moment where you've been doing the forecasting for hours, pinpointing where he's going to have the conditions, and now he's entered into it. It did look like almost a moment. You had like another vortex that was starting to form on the outside, but notice how broad this has become. The actual funnel, unless he's in the middle of it, which could be the case. It does look like it's dispersed, right? And you do have that rain that's coming down here as well. I'm going to bring back up radar on my end as we're watching this. I just want to kind of get a sense of what the velocity couplet is like in this and how strong that rotation could be. So there's our two team members right now. And, okay, we're looking at relatively broad rotation as of right now, and it doesn't look as strong, okay? So this could be just on the back end. Remember, these storms, they cycle. So this has already produced multiple tornadoes in the last several hours, north of 5 tornadoes. And now what we're looking at is potentially the outflow boundary is a little bit stronger, and what you're looking at is 50 to 60 mile per hour wind that's sliding through the backside, that RFD, that rear flank downdraft that's coming through in comparison to what we saw before where you had more rotation. But as I talk about that, I'm going to bring that up full, and you're watching it form. Look at the mid-levels kind of get to the ground. Team, I have that pulled up as well. I can draw on this, kind of show everybody at home what is unfolding. You can see how it's trying to align, and in one okay. See, I think what's happening is you have multiple areas of rotation right now, right? You have this one, and then there's almost like this satellite type of rotation. I'm not going to say a tornado because it's not to the ground, but this now is definitely kind of a V-shaped wedge tornado that could start to form, and then before it actually gets to the ground, it does look like it's dancing. What that shows us is the surface wind is not completely connecting as of right now. I mean, you are getting that swirl, and it is right on the ground. It's like scraping it as it comes through this farmland. Now, notice there's the funnel again, a little bit thinner, and that could be that tornado. All you're watching right now is a severe storm in Kansas. Get multiple confirmations. We have two confirmed tornadoes right now, Barton County, Kansas, and Russell County, Kansas, all ongoing. And our exclusive storm tracker, Corey Gerken, is right in the heart of it. Same storm has done this multiple times yet again. So this is the one, as you're watching it now, continue to lower. Remember, this was a wall cloud. It was that rectangular shape out of the mid-levels of the atmosphere. That's where you get a lot of rotation right in here. But does it get to the ground? And that is what we have seen as it cycled multiple times since the top of the show over the last 7 minutes. We have seen it touch down, confirm tornado, last for a little bit, then lift back up, then produce another tornado, and then jump back up, right? Nothing's on the ground as of right now, but threatening to produce another one. Overall, this right in here is what you are watching. And I can see, yes, it's getting pixelated. Service can be difficult, especially when you're under the belly of the beast. And it's kind of tough to get a good scan of this. But you have light rainfall throughout it all, so you're getting us a good vantage point. Notice beyond this, you have a very stacked cloud deck, right? So you do have enough instability, rising warm air, that updraft, that's allowing these storms to continue on, right? So as that kind of goes in and out, team, I'm going to jump back into our radar just to kind of give a sense for everybody. This is extended, and now there is a portion of this that does encompass I-70. That's my concern. That mixture of letters there is Corey Gerken and Brandon Kopic. They are on the same storm. What I'm going to do now is start bringing up radar. Our team's going to continue the visuals here as it goes in and out. I do want to track this out overall to see how quickly or when it will arrive to Interstate 70. That would be the biggest concern because local time, you're talking about the 5 o'clock window. A lot of people potentially still out. So looking at the rotationary element here, it doesn't actually show us any real good rotation. That could be a hopeful sign. So let's bring it back out to where our team was at, and then we'll go from there because they're literally on the storm itself. All right, so we're going to draw it out. These storms are moving 30 miles per hour towards the northeast, so that does cross over the I-70 corridor. Notice limited nameplates popping up, so hopefully limiting the population that is in this. We got Plymouth, 542, so you're looking at another 33 minutes. Wilson, which would be right next to the interstate, you have roughly 40 minutes as well. Sam, are you in the chat by any chance? With that, she's going to jump in and she's going to get me updated. Okay, team, let me know. Hey, there's another tornado produced. You see how that's just happening within 1 to 2 minutes of itself. This is truly showing you that tornado genesis and how quickly that cycling can happen. It's all about the wind shear. You're going to have tons of rotation at the mid-levels, and we've been watching these storms swirl, but if there's not that rotationary element at the surface, it's not going to connect. And it does connect for a moment, and then it falls apart. So you got the rain shaft right through here, right? So if you're out ahead of this, you're not going to be able to see that. And then behind that is the tornado that keeps forming and lowering itself to the ground. Sam, feel free to jump in if you've got any word, because on radar, it's really tough to see right now because I'm not actually seeing the velocity coupled with rotation. Okay, notice this. This looks like broader rotation and actually getting all the way down to the ground. That's a cone tornado on the ground right now as it's going through this farmland here. Now, what I want to watch is it going to stay there and continue to stay at this type of dynamic, of course, or is it going to lift? I mean, this looks like instead of multiple areas rotation, one dominant area has now taken over. And look at the width of this tornado. And then again, lifting back up off the ground. I mean, this thing is tap dancing its way through central Kansas. What I mean by that is it's not staying on the ground for long. It's not long track at all, but threatening at any moment to create some damage. Now, thankfully, it's rural, but I just timed it out for you, and I showed you within the next 40 minutes, this thing's going to be hitting I-70. And that would be a concern, of course, for anybody in their evening commute. We do have a tornado watch that's active until 11 p.m. local time. In that tornado watch, you got about 460,000 people in that event. Okay, so this is the one spot where we have tornadic conditions, but we have over 1,000 miles and a multi-day threat of flooding. And we're going to dive deeper that into the show. Stay with us here on Fox Weather Live as we gather more information to get it to you after the break.

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1: Hey, welcome back into Foxworth Live. We got our team that's out in the field. Our exclusive storm trackers, Brandon Kopic and Corey Gerken. They've been all over this tornadic threat for Kansas. We got roughly 460,000+ people in a tornado watch that goes until 11 p.m., but we've already had multiple tornadoes confirmed in the last hour to 2 hours. So this is the vantage point of Russell, Kansas. By the way, this is central Kansas as of right now, just south of I-70, well to the west of Topeka, and well to the west, of course, of Kansas City. But the concern is all that energy keeps moving to the east and the northeast, and it's going to enter into I-70 here in this hour, and then progressively through the evening time towards those larger cities. And, of course, we have, Ari and Chris and Sam. They're going to be doing Fox Weather at night as that goes down deeper tonight. But we're worried about right now what's happening here. Look at the farmland, of course. They've gotten plenty of rain. This is all embedded inside that massive flood threat that we've been talking about for days now, right? All that tropical moisture derived out of Polo that worked its way into the desert southwest is now ejecting out of those areas and coming into the plains, and it's moving right into Kansas. Now, what it's doing is meaning this wall of heat and humidity and rotation is forming here, and that's why you're getting a tornadic threat overall. I think this is kind of a real cool vantage point, right? You got this rain shaft that is just deluge that's coming in right through here, and again, service is extremely bad, but beyond that, the radar site is rough as well. So we have Corey that's back on the phone. I want to kind of get his sense. We had him for a moment, and then, he got right in the heart of it. Corey, it's great to have you back on. I know this is a rough area for connection, but, man, what a last 15 minutes for you as you saw that kind of tap dancing there just outside your windshield.
2: Yeah, I don't know how many close encounters we've had with the tornadoes today, but there's just the stair stepping and keep letting it cross right in front of us. We are struggling with the mud roads out here. All the rain out here has really made this very difficult to do right now, but somehow we've managed to stay with the storms.
1: Yeah, this is all embedded in that massive flooding threat. You found the one pocket for, tornado genesis. Can you walk us through that moment where you were on that farmland, right, in the dirt road that you were describing? And I could have sworn you intercepted that tornado, but once you got into the heart of it, it kind of almost felt eerily calm, like it wasn't that. Was it because it lifted, or what was that like?
2: I think we were doing a handoff.
1: So what it's cutting in and out. Sorry, Corey, I didn't mean to cut you off. It's cutting in and out. What you were saying, you were describing that handoff, right? So one element of the storm has rotation. Another area has rotation. Multiple vortices that are forming, that energy kind of hands itself off to the other end of the storm. And that's where we had that cone tornado that formed in the neighboring farmland, right? It was only within 3 minutes of each other with that handoff. And so, yeah, I mean, we're watching this all unfold. I think a big component of this, too, is what Corey said. Hey, we're having a tough time navigating these roads because it's dirt roads that have been washed out with this rain, and now it's turned into a bunch of mud. And so we're going to be watching that type of element. So we're going to look at these visuals. You can see that it's really difficult to look inside any of this. You're differentiating between the grays now. This is now an HP system. That's a high precip system where you can't see much. So here's where they're located. That's Brandon and Corey. They're on a red polygon now. It's important to tell you that it's a tornado warning and not a confirmed tornado as of this point. But here's what they've seen over the last 3 hours. They've had, in this singular cell that they've been on, 6 different tornadoes confirmed in that. And notice the overall motion and trajectory. That's carrying it towards I-70. We had done a quick timing out on that, and that was going to be roughly the next 30 minutes or so it enters into that interstate. Now, everything that we're tracking is right here. Where is the tornado watch? Well, it's to the east of there. So what does that tell us is any of these storms that enter into this environment over the next several hours, all the way until 11, have the opportunity of having rotation. Why that, and not just the flooding risk like we have seen through New Mexico, Texas, Oklahoma, and all these other states in Colorado? Well, here's why. The surface winds are derived out of the south and southeast, which is a stark contrast than the winds aloft, which creates that vertical wind shear. Remember, wind shear is just a very quick summation of changing in direction with height and speed. It's a fast way to just talk about rotation and vorticity. And all of that is right in here. And so as these storms keep hitting these spots like I-70, I-35, we're going to be watching it. There's plenty of storm energy to the south fueling these storms. Now, a lot of that is already lifted to the north. And by the way, what's happening in the north? Well, the Midwest is dealing with a flood threat. And they've seen that. And so more of this rain is coming there as well. And so we'll have more on that where we're talking about overall what we're expecting. So that was one element, right, where we were diving into the tornadic risk. Let's talk about this broad view now as we take a look at the overview of the flooding risk. So what I'm going to do is kind of talk about how this threat is embedded in the larger threat. And so what we saw initially was all of this moisture out of the tropics come through the desert southwest and northern Mexico. Now it's leaving there, riding through the jet stream. And notice this, three different areas where you have an elevated flooding risk as a level three threat. And so what we have right now, of course, is 25 different states that are eyeing the potential for major flooding. Look at the panhandle of Texas. That in and of itself just shows you where you could get about a half foot of rain in no time at all. I mean, in just one day. Why is that important? Look below. When you look at that, that's Arizona. That is very reflective of what Texas could look like with a desert arid climate. Any amount of rain washes itself out. Remember, tropical moisture is different than your garden variety thunderstorm. There's that enrichment in the atmosphere where the PWAT value, the precipitable water in the atmosphere, that column, is now having more water vapor. And so when it gets condensed and squeezed out, that rain rate becomes excessive. Now we look at rain rate that goes from 1 to 2 inches per hour, where many areas could absorb that and could get out of that event without a flooding risk. That now gets 2, 3, potentially higher than that as this moves through. Now that is Polo, that's long gone. Notice there's Rachel. We'll have more on that massive storm, but that one does not look like it's going to be lifting moisture into these areas just yet. It's over 1,500 miles long, where we have all of this rain that's coming in. And Kiana, doesn't stop tonight. This energy continues on for the rest of the week.
0: It does. We watch this flood threat continue to expand. Southeast, get ready. It's been a while, actually, since you've seen some soaking rain like this. And unfortunately, you do need it, but it's the timing, right? The weekend that this really takes shape and really interrupts your weekend plans. So I want you to be prepared for this because this could be a long haul one. We're watching Friday, Saturday, Sunday for most areas. Looking at the overall setup, here's where we have that area of low pressure. So that's going to be the trigger to all of these showers and storms across the southeast. To the north, we have high pressure that's acting like a wall. So it's going to be the southeast that primarily gets soaked with all of this rain that comes moving through. As I mentioned, it's going to be a wet start to October. We've seen really dry conditions through parts of the southeast through most of September. Here's all that moisture. Where is it coming from? The Gulf is, of course, going to be the moisture source that we're watching this all kind of span in from. It moves into the southeast and kind of just hangs out under that low and that cold front. So as that kind of pushes through, it continuously triggers these widespread showers and thunderstorms going out towards the coastline from Friday through about Saturday and Sunday. Totals look impressive. We're looking at a lot of yellow on the map, so overall 2 to 3 inches. And then as you look at the Gulf Coast here, you see a lot of that orange popping up. That's upwards of nearly half a foot. Some areas could even see upwards of 8 inches of rain the closer to the coastline you get. So southeastern parts of Louisiana, out towards southeastern parts of Alabama, as well as Mississippi, and even the panhandle of Florida. It's because of that proximity to that low pressure system and the Gulf moisture. The two of those working together are going to lead to, unfortunately, a flood risk across the Gulf Coast. So looking at the timing, we start you off early, a couple of showers, thunderstorms hanging on towards the Gulf Coast and around parts of the Tennessee Valley. As we get through the afternoon, of course, we have to consider the fact that we have daytime heating. So that's going to spark a couple of storms with this. They could be big downpours within those storms, some moisture-rich storms kind of moving through for the afternoon hours. We calm things down through the overnight. By the time we get into Saturday afternoon, it flares up once again. So another wet afternoon for most areas. Could see some type of storms in there. I don't think they're severe as of right now, but we're going to watch that closely. I think the bigger threat, the top of mind threat, Steve, is going to be that flood risk that really hangs on towards the Gulf Coast, a level 2 out of 4 for parts of Louisiana, as well as even Alabama and Mississippi. Nashville, you're going to be have impressive totals because on average, for October, you see around 3.3 inches of rain. This forecast is already calling for upwards of nearly 2 inches. So, Steve, this is a city that actually hasn't seen rain all of September. Last time we saw it was August 20th.
1: Yeah, saw what happened in September. Say, we're going to make up that deficit real quick in early October. Just shows you how long-living these impacts can be. Great update there. Kyle will be watching that as it evolves for the weekend. And also, we're watching the leaves start to change in the Midwest. You know what day it is. Come on. I know you woke up. The first thing you thought, it's a Walks Wednesday. Well, today we're going to be talking about the tropical downpours that we've been tracking, but then also the fall foliage. Plus, there's actually a little Christmas magic that we're going to dive deeper into as well. Our friend of the show, Fox 6's Tom Walks, the chief meteorologist, will be back with us after the break to break down the latest weather trends. Stay with us.

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1: Hey, welcome back into Foxville Live. I'm Steve Bender. This just happened moments ago. We got a new video coming in from our exclusive storm tracker. This is in central Kansas, just outside of I-70. Corey Gerken, we were on the phone, and he was like, hey, look, I'm surrounded by tornadoes right now. I got multiple tornadoes. This has been over farmland, and these have been what I've been describing as tap dancing, right? So they haven't been long track. They touch down real quickly. They create a visual like you see on the phone, and then they lift up. But the mid-level rotation, where you get that wall cloud, has been there persistently. And what that tells us is that all it needs to do is quickly connect with some wind shear at the surface, which means all it has to have is wind direction, different angle, and different speed at the surface is what is happening as these storms move to the east. And it can quickly produce a tornado. And we've had six of them already over the last hour to hour and a half. Again, these have been some remote areas as of right now, but we're watching them closely because they will enter into not only the larger interstates, but potentially bigger cities of eastern Kansas. That, by the way, is embedded in this threat, right? We have two different areas. Kansas has already been verified. Then you're looking down towards the Red River region into western Texas. And we have Mark Suddeth. He's moving into that location. And Robert Ray is going to leave New Mexico. And tomorrow, his reports will be in Texas. Now, all of that is embedded inside this tropical moisture that's leading to this, where you have an elevated concern of flash flooding and flooding in general that stretches from Texas out back towards the Front Range and into the Midwest, and we still have rain to come. I know we've been saying rain, rain, rain over the last several days. New states going to be incorporated in this, over 25 different states. And notice the closer you are to the body of water like the Gulf, the more rain in your forecast ahead. Walk with me. Let's get in on radar. Let's talk about the activity at the top of the show. The last 30 minutes, it's been flying because we've had tornadoes one after another. What are we expecting now? Well, as we bring it out towards Santa Fe, New Mexico, we need to put this in the rearview mirror, right? So this has been the focal point, of course, over the last several days because they had the tropical moisture out of Polo that came through and led to some widespread flooding. Now, that energy has continued to ride through the jet stream and has arrived here into Dorrance, Kansas, the southern and central plains, and then will continue to ride the jet stream into the Midwest. And that's what's going to bring us to our next guest, Tom Walks, here in a minute. But we do have another team member that's on the ground, exclusive storm tracker, Mark Suddeth. He's in Seminole, Texas, where it is a brewing system, right? You can see the rain that's coming. These are high altitude clouds, right? And impressive overall structure. Kind of reminds me of the background visual of, the 90s Gateway computer, like way back in the day. But this looks a little more ominous, right? Because now you got intense rain that's coming down. So that's the beginning of this event. Now, you may say, hey, Mark's driving through some blue skies right now. What's the concern? Well, that blue sky leads to that energy that destabilizes the atmosphere. So we got team members all over the country, and we're watching this closely. I'm going to bring you back to Kansas. We're watching the cloud deck. Here's the good news. Any of that mid-level rotation that's had that kind of wall cloud that spun up some energy and created a tornado has lifted. Now what you have is kind of a shelf cloud that curls, and that's indicative of potentially a more damaging wind event. So there is Corey and Brandon, and notice they are no longer on a warned storm. But I'm going to pull back. I'm going to show you over the last 3 hours, they've had six different reports, and it's all been from that one storm, and thankfully, it's been cycling and went sub-severe as it moves towards Interstate 70. Now, we have to keep watching this because this is a tornado watch, which means the ingredients are on the table, and this could still be a spot where you get rotation all the way until 11 p.m. local time. It's about 460,000 people in that watch. Notice Topeka and Kansas well to the east of there. Now, all the storm energy is to the south, which is a sign that as we continue to broaden back out, it's not just those areas of the Central Plains, but look at this potent line that comes through tonight that leaves the West Texas region, goes through Red River, and then enters into I-35 overnight, but continues to keep this constant stream of moisture from Austin, Waco, Dallas, and Fort Worth through the morning time tomorrow. So you got to get up early with us. Fox Weather First, Britta and Craig. Then as you get into Weather Command with Steven and Marissa, you're going to see during the lunch hour in a spot like Dallas and Fort Worth, we got millions of people that could be in a flooding threat because in Dallas, lived there for a couple of years. You actually have all these overpasses, and that leads to underpasses, low-lying areas. It is a mess. And so what we're watching right now is this, the continuation of a flooding threat on the southern side. But I want to talk about the northern side. That's where, of course, our next guest comes in, because this is an event that encompasses over half the country. So I bring you now into Milwaukee, where, of course, that is a spot along Lake Michigan that is absolutely beautiful this time of year. They're into the lower 60s. Notice the trees in the foreground. We're going to be talking about that here in a moment. A little bit of yellow, a little bit of burnt orange, a little Cheeto dust coming down on the trees there. Let's get into what we're going to see at the end of September, moving into early October. Let's bring in, of course, Fox 6 Chief Meteorologist Tom Walks for our weekly Walks Wednesday. Tom, thanks for being with us.
0: Hey, Steve, I might have to steal that Cheeto dust line. I like that one.
1: Yeah, I was a little hungry today as I was jumping in. Hey, I want to ask you, we're going to get into the Cheeto dust and the fall colors, but you've been doing a great job. I've been watching on X. Your podcast has been addressing, hey, tropical moisture coming in. What does that even mean? Talk to us about what you're thinking there for southern Wisconsin.
0: Yeah, you've been talking about the remnants of Hurricane Polo, Steve. And, you know, it's so interesting because I was hearing from a lot of viewers saying, well, are we going to get a hurricane here in Wisconsin? Of course, the answer is no. But the remnants from Polo, that moisture, has really been injected into the trough of low pressure that is now moving up through the Central Plains. And we're calling this round two for us in Wisconsin, because we did have some lighter rains overnight last night into this morning. But now we're going to get this second push of moisture influenced by the remnants of Polo, and that could bring some very heavy rainfall into southern Wisconsin, northern Illinois, possibly on the order of a couple of inches of rain starting late tonight. And as I told our viewers locally here a few minutes ago, Steve, once the rain starts around midnight tonight, it's not going to stop for about 24 hours. So this one's going to be a soaker for us here in the upper Midwest.
1: Yeah, big soaker. And something I want to talk about, Tom, I just saw it coming out of Iowa today. A lot of the rivers actually rising a little quicker than anticipated. Is there any type of threat for you with just the rivers in your area over the next several days?
0: You know, that's a good question. Not a huge concern. However, if we get some of these non-severe thunderstorms, which are in the forecast overnight tonight and into tomorrow, that could cause locally very heavy downpours, and that could cause some issues. So we do need to watch that, I think, locally in spots. I think widespread, probably not, but on the smaller scale level, absolutely.
1: All right. Well, Tom, we were talking about right off the top, right? A beautiful vantage point of Milwaukee. I know the rain's going to start tonight. It's going to continue on for a while, but we've entered into the fall season, and I'm a little jealous. Your backyard's looking good right now. Walk us through, when is the peak of your season there for Milwaukee?
0: Yeah, that's a great question. So we're still about 4 weeks out. Wow. From peak. Now, if you go up to the north woods of Wisconsin, and I know, Steve, you're familiar with the places like Minocqua, Wisconsin, mm-hmm. or as you're showing here, the Door County area. Gorgeous. We're already starting to see those leaves change. And I'm telling you, if you have never been to the north woods of Wisconsin, put that on your bucket list, because it is stunning. And this time of year, it's incredible. We will start to see that down here in the southern part of Wisconsin, likely late October. We'll see that change start in a few weeks, but it'll be late October by the time it really gets good here in the southern part of the state. And again, I would make the argument, Steve, this is one of the most beautiful times of the year here in the upper Midwest.
1: I think the only thing that could rival it is maybe the first snow. And so that's what I want to bring up, because I know that has kind of entered into a lot of people's mind as you think about the 1st of October tomorrow. But I don't want to be too greedy, because you said, look, fall and the peak of the colors another couple of weeks. But what about snow? When do you think you climatologically, Tom, get that first round?
0: Yeah, so in Milwaukee, our typical first trace of snow is early November. But looking back to Halloween of 2019, we had over 5 inches of snow. That was a snowy Halloween, Steve, that we had back then. So it is certainly possible. Now, looking out over the next 2 weeks or so, I am seeing some fall layer coming in, not too much in the way of snow. And as you guys have been talking about, you know, this El Nino and the Super El Nino that continues to develop, I think is really going to be interesting, especially here in the upper Midwest. And talking to people around here and growing up around here in Wisconsin, Wilson. You know, it's been a while since we've had a really good snowy winter, and at least the way the forecast is shaping up, I don't think it's going to be a huge snowy winter for us around here.
1: And Tom, as we look and talk about snow and the trees, this gets us thinking of the holidays. And big news coming in for the White House, the Christmas trees. I was excited. My dad grew up on a Christmas tree farm, the 60-acre, as we'd go up there and visit.
0: I didn't know this.
1: Yeah. No, I was trying to ask my mom for some pictures. But beyond just where my family grew up and my pops, a big thing for Wisconsin. Look at this. They got the Christmas tree for the White House. Is this big news around town?
0: Oh, it's big news. Absolutely. Wisconsin proud here. Endeavor, Wisconsin, which is not far, Steve, from Wisconsin Dells that we were talking about a few weeks ago, like the water park capital of the world. Mm-hmm. Yeah, Endeavor's not too far from there. So, yes, we are very proud here in Wisconsin, that's for sure. But I think the bigger news is the Christmas tree farm story, Steve. I had no idea about that.
1: Yeah, it's incredible. And as a father, my dad used to tell me this. You know, he said it built a lot of character because he worked on the Christmas tree farm every summer. And he says, here's the thing, Steve. Well, the Christmas tree, the way you keep it in its shape and its beauty is by trimming the branches. Don't let it get overgrown because then you got to do a lot of work on it. Keep trimming the branches. Keep it in line. It was kind of a lesson of life, right? Keep yourself in line before it gets out of control. And I was like, all right, Pops, you're teaching me a lot. So it was
0: that's great advice.
1: Yeah, good little lesson.
0: And look at you now, Steve.
1: Yeah, right, you're right. I don't know. I think this Christmas tree is going to need a little more trimming. But, hey, Tom, thank you for joining us for another Walks Wednesday. It's always good being able to chat with you.
0: Yeah, thank you so much. We'll talk again soon.
1: And we're going to take a look outside right now. Another team member that's tracking some of the active weather. And this is, of course, Corey Gerken watching angry skies coming in out of Kansas. This right now is in Dorrance, Kansas. This is where they've had multiple tornadoes over the last several hours. This one looks like a threatening kind of shelf cloud or potentially a wall cloud that's lowered. I do not see a tornado embedded in that, but yet they do have a significant rain event. And so maybe it is limiting the visibility. Either way, we have severe storms that are going through the central plains and all of this embedded inside a major rain event. And so we're going to be talking more about the layers of this threat, not only tonight, but over the next several days. So we'll have that, of course, with Corey. But it's not just a threat that we have here. We're taking it international. Severe weather striking beyond our borders. A sudden and violent storm caused widespread damage in southern Brazil, including cutting out the power, the phone, and the internet to this area. The wind tore through the roof off this building next to an elementary school. Classes were suspended until Friday due to the extent of the damage you see here. Then we take you to Spain. In the Barcelona area, they're experiencing another round of life-threatening flooding. Very intense rain blasting yesterday, triggering a red weather warning and flood alerts across 14 different regions. Train services were suspended and they were also restricted, while authorities urge residents to avoid travel at all to these flood-prone areas. We'll have much more for you after the break. Stay with us.

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1: And welcome back into Fox with the Live. We're in Dorrance, Kansas right now, courtesy of exclusive storm tracker Corey Gerken. He's on the phone with us right now as he's eyeing a really impressive storm. Right now, surprisingly, I believe it's sub-severe. I mean, this thing looks intense. Let's get a sense of what it's like there in central Kansas. Corey, thank you for popping back on the phone with us. What are you seeing now? Is this that same storm, of course, that's been cycling and producing tornadoes?
2: Yep, we are still on the same storm.
1: The way I'm looking at it right now, it looks like it's kind of got that bowing segment. Is this turned more into a damaging wind, or do you think embedded inside that potentially still some rotation?
2: I think we might still have some rotation in there, but did just try to produce another one like within the last 5 minutes or so. So it's not one to give up on the tornadoes just yet.
1: And inside that, it's going to be really difficult to see it because, I don't know, from this vantage point of just looking through your windshield, it looks like the rain, at least the rain rate, has increased. What's that been like as you're really embedded inside this massive flooding threat?
2: For the most part, it's been pretty rain-free here towards like maybe like the last half of this tornado producer here. And now it definitely looks like it is heavily wrapped up in rain. So I think our time of good visibility has gone out the window now.
1: Yeah, and I noticed, like, on radar, and, of course, where the tornado watch is all where you're at due east. There's really no storms there. So do you think this is, like, the one round of storms that has the potential to rotate, or is there other opportunities south of here that could pop into this zone?
2: I feel like this might be the only storm we get to the day, because I've been looking at the radar and not really seeing anything else trying to pop up. I noticed some updrafts going up like the east and southeast, but it doesn't seem like they're amounting to anything. So I think this might be pretty much it for the day.
1: Well, you've had yourself a day. I mean, I've just talking to you for the last 45 minutes, and I saw you with Ian. Team, if we could bring up those visuals we got from Corey, I'd like Corey to get a chance to talk to us what happened at the top of the hour, because we had one that was just kind of, you know, tap dancing its way through. Quick spin-ups here. What was that like, Corey, as you were trying to not only, you know, stay in line with these storms, but see multiple ones all at once?
2: That was difficult at first because when this storm first went tornado warn, we had another one just to its northeast that was kind of sandwiched between them. And, it's, you know, it's, you can make a fatal decision to go for the one that doesn't produce, but I stuck with going with the first tornado warn storm and it ended up being the dominant cell, the one that formed in the northeast ended up fizzling out. So then right away it had a nice little funnel halfway down in the ground. So that's when I knew at that moment, like, yep, this is the one.
1: Yeah, we're looking at trusting your gut and your instincts there. Again, we're showing right now Hoisington, Kansas, over farmland there. I do have some of the storm reports coming in. We have seven of them over the last 2 hours. Now, we had multiple tornadoes ongoing at once. That was confirmed by you, Corey. And then we did see some damage to some outbuildings. That's what I want to ask you. From your vantage point and what I've seen, it's been mainly over farmland. Is that the case, or has this gotten close to any of those communities or towns?
2: I think for the most part, it's been over fields. Another one of the guys out here said he had a barn, abandoned structure get thrown. So a little bit of damage. It sounds like it wasn't an occupied home or anything, but it's hard to tell because every time we got close to it, it ended up whipping rain around the RFD.
1: Yeah, the RFD came through. You're talking about the rear flank downdraft. We have the other video that just came in. I think what was impressive, Corey, and you could speak to this because you saw with your own eyes, the different types of tornadoes this produced. Because it wasn't just, hey, we had a cone tornado. It looked like, you know, yes, you had the cone. That's what we're showing right now, which could be the most violent. But you had kind of an elephant trunk, a rope tornado, all different types.
2: Yeah, we started, we had the rope to start it out. Then we had the sidewinder. Stovepipe. Apparently, we have another tornado down in the background. Can't see it. Yep, it's right in front of us. Another tornado.
1: We got another tornado. Let's bring it back to his live visual team as we're showing some of the video. And it just shows you how quickly this can happen. Yeah, we have another tornado that is on go. I mean, look at this. This is a massive view coming in right now. And he's going to zoom in. Again, you're trying to differentiate between the grayscale. Yes, this is live right now. Team, I have it pulled up, too, so I can draw on this for everybody. Great job Craig, getting that loaded in. As we look, it was right in here. Corey, can you see, did that lower, or did it kind of blow itself out and lose that rotation?
2: We got an elephant truck. We got another rope tornado coming out here. So this would be the occlusion process. This would be the original circulation that's occluding right now. So you get these rope out tornadoes. So that's at the end of the circulation right here, right in front of us.
1: Okay, so you have the end of the circulation. So for everybody at home, I'm going to show you where this is, right? And then it actually comes right down through there. So that's the drawing. I know I didn't want to draw over it because it's so thin, but it's occluding out, right? So it's not on the ground anymore. It's lifting. And then you had other areas of that. I mean, this is a massive storm, Corey. When you were doing the large pan out view, it looked like even off in the distance, there's other spots where there's wall clouds where there could be potentially some rotation.
2: Yeah, if I actually, I'll see if I can pan the camera. There is another wall cloud or another lowering just off the tornado. It's like actually pointing right to it.
1: Wow.
2: But yeah, we got another lowering up in the southwest.
1: It's just fascinating to watch this all.
2: Yeah, look at that rope, Steve.
1: Yeah.
2: That's, look at that thing.
1: That is incredible. It almost looks like it's roping out and connecting back into the wall cloud all the way through. Look at this. Everybody at home, you see this? It's produced from one end, goes all the way through, and it's just like horizontal to the surface. And this rope, it looks like
2: another one coming down right there.
1: Yeah. Wow. It looked like you're about to do double dutch. Like you're a little
2: slip. Put the motion on that thing.
1: Yeah. This is incredible. Watching this in real time, of course, everybody just joining us, we got Corey on the phone. You got multiple areas of rotation, multiple rope tornadoes that were coming through. And look at this. Everybody at home, you're seeing this movement in that? Is he zooming in? I'm hearing Matt inside the studio. He's like, that's insane. Yeah, I hear you. I'm echoing that, right? Everybody at home is saying the same thing, and then it occluded out, right, as it's coming towards Corey. But you see how this is all a rectangle? This is where you have that mid-level rotation. I mean, Corey, I'm over here in awe, and so is the entire team, the crew inside. What's that like for you, though, to witness that and see the movement in the atmosphere?
2: I know we just had to talk not long ago, but I think this one just slid into the number one spot of the year. So overall, everything today has been absolutely insane. The motion, the tornadoes, and if you notice, there has been zero lightning today.
1: Yeah, that's a great point. I didn't even think about that aspect because we've been so locked in on these tornadoes. By the way, we do have a confirmed tornado. This is coming out of Corey's shot in Lincoln and Russell County, Kansas. But yeah, just the fluidity of the atmosphere at times, you know, just seeing all of that movement and the organization, how quickly it can produce whatever type of tornado or weather pattern, weather phenomenon. It's just fascinating to watch. What I did notice with that, though, Corey, was the difficulty of that total vertical stacking, right? It did look like the mid-levels have lots of movement, lots of rotation, but right when it gets near the surface, about like 100 yards off the ground, it struggles to get that full connection.
2: Yeah, and overall, like today's environment, we have something else in the background here, too, got to keep an eye on. But overall, today, not like your big, normal, tornadic-looking day. They also remnants of a tropical storm or a hurricane fall on the Pacific. So it's a whole different ballpark on events like this. You just get that tropical moisture up here. Just basically we're right on a low. So, you know, it's just, you get a lot of spin right here. So your typical, you know, you want last rates, high instability. You just really don't need that for days like today.
1: Yeah, this is just incredible to watch still from this vantage point. As you said, because there's like layers to this. You have the ones that were in the foreground that just put on a complete show for you with these multiple ropes that almost look like they attached and created this massive line. And then another one that produced off in the, you know, just to the side of there. And then way off in the distance, it looks like what is apparent right now, Corey, and if you can confirm, that's like a wall cloud, right?
2: Yeah, it looks like a wall cloud behind us. And it looks like it's trying to produce another one here in front of us here. So we'll see if we get another close range here.
1: Yeah, we're looking at this. Again, for everybody at home, this is in Dorrance, Kansas. This is central Kansas. As of right now, rural area. He's been over farmland watching this kind of produce over the last several hours. I mean, it's been dynamic, to say the least. how quickly these storms have produced, but it is getting closer and closer to I-70, and you start to look at the potential for more impacts on this. Thankfully, as of right now, it has only been minimal type of impacts and out building.

0: Don't wait. 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
1: Hey, welcome back inside Foxworth Live. We've been showing you a whole lot of Kansas, and rightfully so. They've had multiple tornadoes over the last several hours, and our team has been in the absolute thick of it. This is exclusive storm tracker Corey Gerken out of Dorrance, Kansas. You're wondering where that is? It's along I-70, right in the heart of Kansas, like central Kansas. You can't get any more central than this. I just got an opportunity to talk with him for about 15 minutes at the end of the show. And if you missed that, I encourage you to kind of hit the rewind button and listen in. I mean, it was incredible. I mean, you could hear the conversation. The conversation was good. I like talking to Corey, but the visual was unreal. Watching the fluidity of the atmosphere, the dancing of the clouds, and ultimately producing multiple rope tornadoes. And this is the same storm. And we'll see if it's going to put on another show as well. What we're looking at right now is the lowering. I mean, look at the left-hand side of your screen. And I know it's a little bit hilly there, but that thing almost looks like it's scraping against the ground. That's a wall cloud. A whole lot of rain that has come into this as well. You can see how put that center right there as Corey makes that adjustment. We also do have Brandon. He's there on the same storm as well. And so I do want to show you that was Corey, what we had. And then right before this hill kind of came into play, this is Brandon's shot. We're going to move on to Corey's shot and then talk with Corey here in a moment. There's the hill right beyond that, hiding the threat. Is that kind of, it might be a scud cloud, right? Where I can't tell because from this angle, it kind of looks like it's lowering. All right, as you did that pan across, it definitely does look like a lowering. And this is where we

0: Corey. Same location, but pressure washed. Let's see. Corey's back on the phone with us right now. Corey, I was just telling buddy, we had a great conversation, but the visual was better than anything we could say because it was just incredible. I mean, we only fast forward a couple of minutes, and now you got right into the rain. What are you seeing, though? Because I couldn't tell from Brandon's shot. Is that a scud cloud or is that still a wall cloud? And maybe I upset Corey by saying our conversation wasn't as good as what Mother Nature was producing out there. But we'll get him back on the phone, of course, as well. What I'm talking about is this, of course, here. It looks like we're kind of working on that connection a little bit. Remember, this is very rural area, and when you get into storms, it can be difficult at times, interference. Corey, here we got you back on the phone. I just wanted to just talk to you. I mean, it's only been a couple of minutes, but you hit the rain, and then I couldn't tell. Are you still saying a wall cloud, or is that a scud cloud?
1: It's definitely a lowering. Now we got hills blocked away at the moment, but definitely have a lowering head. Some RFD hit us there. So, well, she get it visible. We're kind of dipping in a valley again here, so terrain's not working with us.
0: Yeah, what happened with that? I mean, when people think about Kansas, I mean, could you get a more flat state? But that's not the case. You're kind of hitting some hills right now. How did that change?
1: Definitely kills your buildability. Usually when you get in the hills like this, there's less roads to take. Definitely walk out up there. But, yeah, people, think of the plains as all flat, but actually there's a lot more rolling hills out here than one would think.
0: I noticed from your vantage point, you did get hit with the rain. What was that rain rate like? Was that something manageable, or was that a little more robust than what you had earlier today?
1: Oh, that was still pretty manageable. There was only a couple times where it was actually really heavy, you couldn't see anything. But for the most part, I bet they're trying to go rain wrapped, but they're just struggling to get fully wrapped.
0: Yeah, and I'm watching this. I do have Brandon shot up. He's out a little ahead. And so you kind of got to get a better scan back towards this. And it does look like you had the wall cloud, as you said, but it also looks like an impressive kind of shelf cloud, like the leading edge of this. I can't really tell from that vantage point. Have you experienced any big wind gusts?
1: The only wind gust so far has been when I've been up close to the tornado. But what you're seeing, it's hard to say because we're a little too close to it, but you got a collar cloud here.
0: Yeah.
1: So what happens, get the collar cloud, which wraps around, and then that lowering is where your tornado would be. But you can kind of see. Let me stick my finger up here. Maybe you guys see it. But what camera am I on? This one?
0: Yeah, we got it here. I was looking at it. Okay, up in here. I know what you're talking about with that collar cloud. Okay, and then it just kind of jumped a little bit.
1: Right? You can kind of see the RFD cut that's trying to wrap around the lowering.
0: Yeah. This is impressive. Just kind of, you're right on the belly of the beast, like right underneath it, seeing that structure, and watching all of that movement here, for everybody at home, this is what we're looking at here. And then you kind of see this coming back around in that RFD that he had talked about way off in the distance. This kind of looks like it's lowering, but that's just the vantage point from way out. And then you got the constant rain that's in here, but for everybody at home, maybe they miss and they say, hey, we got in at 7 PM Eastern time. What happened at 6 o'clock? We got some videos for you. We got a whole lot of them. And the man who took them was Corey, and I'm on the phone with him. Corey, what have you seen over the last hour? Just kind of get everybody updated as you're kind of scanning the sky still.
1: I can't even tell you how many we've seen today at this point. But I don't remember what time it was when the storm started producing. We've been on it since the first tornado, so it's just been one of those supercells we haven't seen in a long time where they just produce tornadoes nonstop. And we even had twins at one point.
0: All right, so here we got the first video up as what Corey was just describing. This is in Hoisington, Kansas, one of many. He was talking about, hey, I don't know even how many we've gotten. And so far, the reports, at least 7 or more. So it just shows you how quickly all of this is happening. This one's impressive. Corey, now that we're showing the videos, I think for everybody at home, I mean, they're watching this and saying, wow, this is incredible. What is it like to not only be that close, but to see how quickly they can spin up in the variety of tornadoes you've witnessed?
1: Man, the adrenaline rush, Steve. I mean, you've been out here. Any storm out here where you look, just the slightest bit of wind gets you going. So it's definitely adrenaline packed. We're dealing with a lot of, the muddy roads. RFDs like trying to slide you off the road. It's just been one of those days. Wild out here.
0: It is wild. And we actually have audio. Corey was talking with us, right? It's one thing to see it, and that's, of course, incredible. But let's listen in to how Corey was describing it in that moment.
2: This is nuts right here. This is insane. Two freaking tornadoes.
0: It's palpable, right? It's contagious, that energy. That's what gets you calling back out into the plains, right? And so we look at this event that's unfolding. This, again, is in Hoisington, Kansas right now. Multiple tornadoes being produced at once as Corey was capturing that moment. And we fast forward to now, and he's in Sylvan Grove, Kansas, where he's watching that same exact storm that's done it all. And what do you see for the hours ahead, Corey? How much longer is this window of opportunity for those potential visuals that you've seen?
1: Honestly, I think I still think about 10 o'clock would be your cutoff point for sure, but it just seems at this point it is struggling a little bit more and more to be tornadic. It does. It still has a collar pound and you're lowering, but it does seem like it's starting to make that transition to a more of a shelf wind threat here.
0: Yeah, it's a small window. A lot has to go in balance in order for you to produce a tornado. We've seen multiple of them. This is Corey's shot right now, active, and you can tell what he was just talking about. It looks like a shelf cloud. Now with that, a Boeing segment, and with that, changes the threat. Still a wind threat, but a different type. Now it's a damaging wind. It can be much more broad, but all of this is embedded inside a massive flood threat, and we want to dive deeper into that. Hey, Corey, thank you for joining us here tonight. We'll keep talking, but it's been great being able to kind of catch up with you as you describe this all. We do have Brandon. He's out there as well. Same spot in Sylvan. Notice, though, where Brandon is at, you do have a little lake. You have a bunch of boats out there and what looks like a neighborhood, right? And Corey is driving over that lake right now in real time. What this tells us is these storms have entered into a little more popular area, more a higher populace, and a concern for the potential damage they could cause. So that's Brandon's shot. We want to bring it back to what we have right now. There's Corey. And for everybody, I'll kind of draw on this for a second, and then I want to pull back and talk more about where all of this is at. So that's one vantage point. So here is Corey, same location. He just crossed over the river and lake, actually, I should say, that Brandon is at. Beyond all of that is this angry sky. I'll go revisit it once we get a better vantage point. What we're going to do is there's I-70, still under a tornado warning, but they're well to the north. And so you can tell there's the lake off on the left-hand side, the western side of their Highway 232. And that storm continues to enter to the north and east. Broaden this back out, and we have at least seven different reports that does not encompass the one we just had in real time over I-70. So now eight different tornadoes that were reported in the heart of Kansas. Now notice as these storms keep moving to the east, there is that zone for potential rotation. But we just heard from Corey saying that's going to be tough. That's going to be a little more of a struggle. You do have that rotation in the atmosphere, but notice this, the overall storm is bowing out. And when you have that, it turns into a damaging wind event, more for those areas like Salina out towards Concordia. Now, with a linear threat, you could have what's called a QLCS, a quasi-linear convective system. So there may be quick spin-ups embedded in that broad line. That could be the other type of threat that starts to emerge. The available storm energy is to the south. These storms are lifting to the north, so overnight they're likely going to go sub-severe, but it's going to bring rain to the Midwest, to areas that have already seen rain, and that's what sets the tone for this, where you have 25 different states, so half the country, that's going to be impacted by the potential for flooding and significant flooding in those areas in yellow. So mainly 50-plus percent of Texas, the Red River region, out towards the Front Range, and then into the Plains and Midwest, all of those spots. Looking at the southern edge of this, look how linear it becomes. By the way, overnight it moves into I-35. I encourage you, wake up with us. Fox for the first. You got Britta and Craig. They're going to be all over this morning commute, and as it pushes towards the lunch hour, you got Weather Command. That's going to be Steven and Marissa. As they look at those spots, are in around Dallas and Fort Worth, you think about those interstates and that mess that unfolds in those spots. How much rain are they expecting? Well, as we push through the work week, 3 to 5 inches of rain, not only there in Dallas, down towards Austin, San Antonio, and all the way down into the RGV, which is leading to that flooding risk. All right, we're at the end of September, about to enter into October, and that means we are getting into the fall colors. Mammoth Lakes, an absolute gem, right in the central Sierra. This is where you got to go. Go to June Lake along with Mammoth Lake. I'd be that guy. I'll go in the kayak, in the rain. I don't care. Send me there. It's beautiful. Then you got Flagstaff, Arizona, northern Arizona, where the leaves are starting to change, and you even got some snow, high elevation snow coming down, not only in Arizona, but in northern New Mexico. What a beautiful time of year. We're going to have more on fall and what you can expect after the break. Stay with us.

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1: And welcome back into Fox with the Live. I want to show you a live look into Sylvan Grove, Kansas, as in central Kansas, just outside I-70. Fox with the Alert system picking up on all the severe thunderstorm warnings and tornado warnings. Thankfully, no confirmed tornadoes as of right now, but our team, like Brandon and Corey, have been in hot pursuit of these storms. And there's another vantage point of what's happening. Corey's in motion right now, and you'll see that storm. It does have what looks like potentially a wall cloud. Right, the mid-level is lowering a little bit. But he's also saying this is more indicative of a shelf cloud and a damaging wind event, right? We're seeing that transition of the threat. It's still severe, but you go from a tornadic risk to potentially a widespread damaging wind event. So I want to show you, here's some of the storm reports that we got over the last 3 hours, that really last 2 hours. We've got 8 tornadoes reported with multiple funnels and then multiple tornadoes embedded inside. So a whole lot of action. But I have to show you, let's broaden it out outside of Kansas. This is over 1,000 miles of very enriched rain, right? Why do I say it like that? Because it's out of the remnants of Polo that comes through and has allowed the jet stream to cycle in all of this energy. And so what you're seeing is right through here, that is kind of leaving the desert southwest where we've been and allowing that to lift to the north and become more widespread. So we're watching it play out in the plains. That's eventually going to keep moving north and east. You go north and east of the central plains, you land in the Midwest. And so that's what we're going to watch, is that evolution of this. Over 25 different states going to be impacted. Notice that stream of rain. It just never stops. And it's not just all green. Inside that is yellow and orange. What is that indicative of? That is a sign of higher rain rates, right? So that's where you can get to that point. I talk about like the windshield wipers, right? When you have that, you have 5 different settings. So you go from setting 1 and 2, that's light rainfall, to once you get north of that, you get towards the max end where you barely see outside your windshield. That's where you get that rain rate that can be excessive. And when you're looking at it, this is widespread, not one area, but the Midwest and major cities like Chicago that are impacted. So that leads us to tonight's prediction markets, and ultimately, what is the daytime high going to be tomorrow in Chicago because of all that rain and the flooding risk? Notice the markets. Well, they are split. I mean, there's not much confidence in any direction out of this, but 73 to 74 degrees, that is where you have the strongest confidence for the temperature tomorrow in Chicago. Now, it's not just the Midwest. We're going to be talking about the areas down into the southern plains and major cities like Dallas that have constantly seen rain, which is only the beginning of what is expected to come. The moisture from Polo and Rachel continue to surge into the southern and central U.S. Here's Fox Weather meteorologist Michael Esme in Dallas with an update on what they can expect.
2: Fox Weather meteorologist Michael Esme here in downtown Dallas-Fort Worth, where we are expecting 80 trillion gallons of rain over the course of the next 24 to 36 hours. Here's what that means. To my left, to your right, what you are looking at right here is the Margaret Hunt Hill Bridge. The base of this bridge, by the way, stands at about 48 feet with 3 to as much as 5 inches of rain that we're expecting to just douse the area. That is going to bring the Trinity River, which is behind me, up and over its banks. And we're expecting to see a water rise right along the bridge to about 38 feet or so. That is moderate flood stage is what we're expecting. So everything that you're looking at, this pathway here, all of the grass that you're seeing behind me, should be completely and totally covered with water. But here's the bigger story. The grass, as you can see, is incredibly, incredibly dry. Over the past 3 months, we've only picked up 1.3 inches of rain. In the month of September, we've only picked up 1/100th, that's 0.01 inches of rain. Ground incredibly dry. You add in 3 to 5 inches of rain on top of that. All of that is going to immediately flow down and into the river basin, obviously, and not do a great job at soaking up all of that moisture immediately. So flooding along local creeks, rivers, and streams, of course, your neighborhood streets from the Dallas-Fort Worth Metroplex and throughout the Lone Star State could be a big issue. It's why we have a level 3 out of 4 on our flash flood threat index. We have that in place, not just today, but also tomorrow, and it does encompass the state of Texas. So this is something that we're going to be watching very carefully. We want you to take it very seriously if you are in the southern central plains. Here in Dallas, I'm Michael Lestimate for Fox Weather. Back to you.
3: Holy smokes, guys, we are close to this thing. If it drops, it's going to drop right there.
1: All right, that was Amarillo, Texas, right? On the western and northern side of the Panhandle region, that energy is going to march east. It's going to hit the Red River region. It's going to hit I-35 corridor, northern Texas, right where we heard Michael Estimate. There is 25 different states that are going to be impacted by that tropical moisture. That's over 80 million Americans that are likely to see the potential for flooding. And so we have 8 different states that are on flood watches right now. So let's get into it, right? As we get into the southern side of this, notice what we've already had since Monday, right? The past can tell you a lot about what could unfold in the future. So you look at the desert southwest and these desert arid climates that have been struggling and seeing widespread flood reports. The result was 4 to 5 inches of rain that triggered that. Now, as we move through today, we've watched that cold front destabilize the atmosphere of West Texas. This is going to continue to march on overnight. You can see that stripe from Oklahoma City through the Red River region and then work its way through I-20. It lands into Dallas-Fort Worth, and that's going to be tomorrow morning. So, Berta and Craig got you covered for the morning commute. Then you start looking at the afternoon, and you've probably been looking outside the window and saying, it hasn't stopped raining. What's going on? Well, then you got Steven and Marissa that will have you covered for those areas like the I-5 interchange there in Dallas, right? That's their metroplex where you have all these interstates that combine at once. And it's beautiful to look at. It's cool. Traffic is awful. But there's a lot of underpasses with that and flood-prone spots. Now, while all of that is happening, you have this rising air that's coming in out of the northern Gulf. It's warm. It's very humid. And that's going to set the tone that beyond just the I-20 corridor, you get down towards I-10, a flooding risk that could ensue over the next several days. So here's what we're looking at for the work week. Notice it's going to be from Dallas, Waco, Austin, San Antonio, all I-35, then RGV, Rio Grande Valley, Corpus Christi, out towards Brownsville, embedded in that widespread highlighter orange, 3 to 5 inches of rain, which is a sign that areas isolated could get a half foot or more of rain in roughly the next 2.5 days. That's why we do have a flood watch that's in place as of right now. We'll be watching for that. Now, this is an area that's extremely dry, could lead to runoff, could be a benefit. Now, Kiana, we know it doesn't stop tonight or tomorrow, continues on for the rest of the week.
4: It does. Southeast, get ready for it. You have some nonstop rain moving your way. It's been quite a while since we've seen rain to this extent hit some of these areas. Really, we look over the month of September and a lot of places falling in a deficit. Jacksonville, Florida, gorgeous sunset tonight. Hues of orange kissing the sky there. That's going to be the last of that. By the time we get into Friday, we do have that weekend washout kind of unfolding for you and most of the Southeast. Here it is, the overall setup. Into the weekend, our next system is going to move out of the Gulf. We have a lot of moisture that's going to also set the tone there. And to the north, we have high pressure. So that's going to act as a wall to that area of low pressure as it kind of hangs out over the Southeast through multiple days. So here's that moisture that I talked about kind of spilling in from the Gulf at this point in time. And as we head into about Friday, Saturday, and even Sunday, you'll notice that we have this front that kind of develops. It kind of traps in a lot of that rain to the south. Behind that, some cooler temperatures if you're off towards the north in some areas. But ahead of it, we have just ongoing showers, ongoing thunderstorms, leading to some pretty impressive totals. A lot of yellow, a lot of orange on the map. That's anywhere from about 2 inches to about a half a foot of rain in some areas. Unfortunately, the Gulf Coast gets hit the hardest when it comes to the totals. You see that darker shading of orange? That's upwards of nearly 8 inches of rain. So locally, we could see that much rain hanging across the Gulf Coast, and that could lead to a flood risk. Now, as we kind of put future radar in place, you'll notice that starting off Friday, really the afternoon hours, we get that daytime heating in place. A couple of scattered showers and thunderstorms really taking shape. That's going to be the overall setup with this. It isn't going to be a blanket of rain, if you will. It's going to be some thunderstorms, some heavier showers that really continue to kind of pump in off of the Gulf. So they're being sourced by that, and they just continue to move into some of the same areas. Here's some of those highlighted areas that I talked about for flash flooding, a level 2 out of 4 right now for both Saturday and Sunday. So I think that's the other half of this. While we need a lot of the rain in some of these areas, especially the Tennessee Valley, it's coming on the weekend, so that's going to be a big downer for some areas. Nashville, for example, hasn't seen rain through the month of September. Last time we actually had rain in Nashville was back on August 20th. So measurable rain at that point in time. This go-round, we could see 1 to 2 inches of rain for the month of October on average. we usually see about 3.3 inches. So could certainly surpass that in some areas in the Tennessee Valley.
1: And Cal, we're going to be looking at, of course, that energy moving into the Midwest. And so we're going to be talking to our good buddy Tom Walks for another Walks Wednesday as we look at the tropical downpours, but also the fall foliage, plus a little Christmas magic. There's a lot that's on the table as we get our chief meteorologist, Tom Walks, back into the action on the latest weather trends. Make sure you stay with us. More after the break.

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1: Hey, welcome back into Fox with the Live. I'm Steve Benner, and I want to show you some new video that we got coming into the Fox with the Forecast Center, courtesy of Corey Gerken. Just listen, right? Sometimes you just need me to stop talking. I get reminded of that a lot, but you can just hear it, right? This is the energy. All your senses heightened in that moment, right? I mean, you just get this adrenaline. I love what Corey said when he joined us earlier in the program. He said, I mean, you just get excited when you get, like, the wind that picks up, let alone something like this, right? The fluidity of the atmosphere, it's dancing right now, multiple tornadoes produced all at once. It's mesmerizing to watch, and all of this has been playing out over very rural areas, over farmland. Really only one true damage report of an outhouse. Of course, it was vacant, so we never want to see that. But as of right now, in today's severe threat, it has been limited to this area, central Kansas. And even as it approached the interstate I-70, it kind of lifted, right? So it's been minimal, but it keeps lifting to the north. Then down south, West Texas, Red River region, potentially we could see some storms pop there. All of this embedded inside that tropical moisture, right? And so then you start looking at the flooding risk, more widespread than anything. 80-plus million Americans in that flood threat. But notice three different regions with that elevated risk. And then we play it all the way through not only the work week, but into the weekend, right? So there's the Midwest, Southern Plains. And look at the Gulf Coast. We have a lot of rain. I'm just getting word coming back in. Corey's got a tornado that could be forming yet again. Look at this. All right, let's get into Sylvan Grove. As you have kind of that needle that is starting to form in the mid-levels of the atmosphere. That's what's important. I can't see the condensation funnel get all the way to the ground. It has been a struggle today because as I'm talking to you, it does look like it's lifting back up. So I have this vantage point here. And actually, as I say that, tornado said, hold on a minute. Because what you're looking at is the funnel, I should say, not a tornado until it gets to the ground. What you're looking at is kind of that piercing nail type of dynamic that's happening right now. Even this, maybe an indication that there could be that wall cloud that performs here. What we've noticed is there's been multiple areas of rotation embedded in this same cell. By the way, he's been on this for hours. This is one that's had over eight different tornadoes reported in this. And when I'm looking at the Fox Weather Alert System, we have a confirmed tornado for what you're witnessing right now. Now, Brandon's been with him. I want to see what Brandon's shot is. So there's Brandon's shot where he has a different vantage point of that same storm, right? And so you could see yet again that thin funnel that's happening there as well. And so that's one vantage point. And then I'll bring you back. There's the other vantage point of Corey, why it's so important to have both of them in tandem looking at this from different angles. It is well off of the ground as of right now, but the overall motion of this does give us a sense that potentially there could be some impacts. Notice again, look at all the farmland. This is in a very remote area, but we'll be watching this not only, of course, for Kansas, but what it could do over the next several days across the country. So I bring you now into Milwaukee, where, of course, that is a spot along Lake Michigan that is absolutely beautiful this time of year. They're into the lower 60s. Notice the trees in the foreground. We're going to be talking about that here in a moment. A little bit of yellow, a little bit of burnt orange, a little Cheeto dust coming down on the trees there. Let's get into what we're going to see at the end of September, moving into early October. Let's bring in, of course, Fox 6 Chief Meteorologist Tom Walks for our weekly Walks Wednesday. Tom, thanks for being with us.
2: Hey, Steve, I might have to steal that Cheeto dust line. I like that one.
1: Yeah, I'm a little hungry today as I was jumping in. Hey, I want to ask you, we're going to get into the Cheeto dust and the fall colors, but you've been doing a great job. I've been watching on X. Your podcast has been addressing, hey, tropical moisture coming in. What does that even mean? Talk to us about what you're thinking there for southern Wisconsin.
2: Yeah, you've been talking about the remnants of Hurricane Polo, Steve. And, you know, it's so interesting because I was hearing from a lot of viewers saying, well, are we going to get a hurricane here in Wisconsin? Of course, the answer is no. But the remnants from Polo, that moisture has really been injected into the trough of low pressure that is now moving up through the Central Plains. And we're calling this round two for us in Wisconsin because we did have some lighter rains overnight last night. outside into this morning, but now we're going to get this second push of moisture influenced by the remnants of Polo, and that could bring some very heavy rainfall into southern Wisconsin, northern Illinois, possibly on the order of a couple of inches of rain starting late tonight. And as I told our viewers locally here a few minutes ago, Steve, once the rain starts around midnight tonight, it's not going to stop for about 24 hours. So this one's going to be a soaker for us here in the upper Midwest.
1: Yeah, big soaker. And something I want to talk about, Tom, I just saw it coming out of Iowa today. Well, a lot of the rivers actually rising a little quicker than anticipated. Is there any type of threat for you with just the rivers in your area over the next several days?
2: You know, that's a good question. Not a huge concern. However, if we get some of these non-severe thunderstorms, which are in the forecast overnight tonight and into tomorrow, that could cause locally very heavy downpours, and that could cause some issues. So we do need to watch that, I think, locally in spots. I think widespread, probably not, but on the smaller scale level, absolutely.
1: All right. Well, Tom, we were talking about right off the top, right? Beautiful vantage point of Milwaukee. I know the rain's going to start tonight. It's going to continue on for a while, but we've entered into the fall season, and I'm a little jealous. Your backyard's looking good right now. Walk us through, when is the peak of your season there for Milwaukee?
2: Yeah, that's a great question. So we're still about 4 weeks out. Wow. From peak. Now, if you go up to the north woods of Wisconsin, and I know, Steve, you're familiar with the places like Minocqua, Wisconsin, mm-hmm. or as you're showing here, the Door County area, gorgeous. We're already starting to see those leaves change. And I'm telling you, if you have never been to the north woods of Wisconsin, put that on your bucket list because it is stunning. And this time of year, it's incredible. We will start to see that down here in the southern part of Wisconsin, likely late October. We'll see that change start in a few weeks, but it'll be late October by the time it really gets good here in the southern part of the state. And again, I would make the argument, Steve, this is one of the most beautiful times of the year here in the upper Midwest.
1: I think the only thing that could rival it is maybe the first snow. And so that's what I want to bring up because I know that has kind of entered into a lot of people's mind as you think about the 1st of October tomorrow. But I don't want to be too greedy because you said, look, fall and the peak of the colors, another couple of weeks. But what about snow? When do you think you climatologically, Tom, get that first round?
2: Yeah, so in Milwaukee, our typical first trace of snow is early November. But looking back to Halloween of 2019, we had over 5 inches of snow. That was a snowy Halloween, Steve, that we had back then. So it is certainly possible. Now, looking out over the next 2 weeks or so, I am seeing some fall layer coming in, not too much in the way of snow. And as you guys have been talking about, you know, this El Nino and the Super El Nino that continues to develop, I think is really going to be interesting, especially here in the upper Midwest. And talking to people around here and growing up around here in Wisconsin, and, you know, it's been a while since we've had a really good snowy winter. And at least the way the forecast is shaping up, I don't think it's going to be a huge snowy winter for us around here.
1: And, Tom, as we look and talk about snow and the trees, this gets us thinking of the holidays. And big news coming in for the White House, the Christmas trees. I was excited. My dad grew up on a Christmas tree farm, the 60-acre, as we'd go up there and visit.
2: I didn't know this.
1: Yeah. No, I was trying to ask my mom for some pictures, but beyond just where my family grew up and my pops, a big thing for Wisconsin. Look at this. They got the Christmas tree for the White House. Is this big news around town?
2: Oh, it's big news. Absolutely. Wisconsin proud here. Endeavor, Wisconsin, which is not far, Steve, from Wisconsin Dells that we were talking about a few weeks ago, like the water park capital of the world. Mm-hmm. Yeah, Endeavor's not too far from there. So, yes, we are very proud here in Wisconsin, that's for sure. But I think the bigger news is the Christmas tree farm story, Steve. I had no idea about that.
1: Yeah, it's incredible. And as a father, my dad used to tell me this. You know, he said it built a lot of character because he worked on the Christmas tree farm every summer. And he says, here's the thing, Steve. Well, the Christmas tree, the way you keep it in its shape and its beauty is by trimming the branches. Don't let it get overgrown because then you got to do a lot of work on it. Keep trimming the branches. Keep it in line. It was kind of a lesson of life, right? Keep yourself in line before it gets out of control. And I was like, all right, Pops, you're teaching me a lot. So it was
2: that's great advice.
1: Yeah, good little lesson.
2: And look at you now, Steve.
1: Yeah, right. I don't know. I think this Christmas tree needs a little more trimming. But hey, Tom, thank you for joining us for another Walks Wednesday. It's always good being able to chat with you.
2: Yeah, thank you so much. We'll talk again soon.
1: Now fall, it is in full swing across the country, making this a perfect time for residents and tourists to embrace the great outdoors. I actually visited Asheville, North Carolina, where we were able to kind of experience the beauty of Western North Carolina and the landscape. Check this out. I'm here along the French Broad River in Western North Carolina, just outside of Asheville. This is the time of year to be out, not only in the mountains, but on the river itself. I mean, look up overhead. Beautiful blue skies. They're Carolina blue skies. You get them this time of year because those cold fronts that come sweeping through, yeah, it may destabilize some of the weather. Thunderstorms along the East Coast, we've been tracking that. But interior spots in the mountains and the foothills, this is what you expect for days on end. Not only is the weather changing, we're also seeing the seasons change. Around me, the trees, vibrant yellow, orange, and red. We're entering into the peak time of year. Now, there's so many different ways to see the fall foliage.
3: The Blue Ridge Parkway just up the road here alone is a gorgeous drive. It is 469 miles long. It goes from Virginia down here. It ends in Cherokee, North Carolina, right at the entrance to the Smoky Mountain National Park. Beautiful, gorgeous scenic drive in the southern Appalachian Mountains. Just along that alone are a ton of hiking trails, waterfalls, a ton of scenic overlooks. And then you come down here, like where we are now, in the Pisgah National Forest. This national forest is about 512,000 acres in size. Absolutely beautiful. Again, a lot of waterfalls. Just to give you a feel for the waterfalls around here, just in Transylvania County alone, there are 250 waterfalls. I mean, it is truly the land of water. Some of them are on private property, of course, but many of them are accessible. And what's nice about the trails around here, back to your question, because of the landscape, the varying topography that we have around here, you have trails fit for everybody from one end to the other. Sometimes I'll have a family with young kids that wants to do a tour. They can't quite do our normal hike, but they want to see a couple of waterfalls. There's some much easier, flatter, simpler, shorter trails to do that. And then, you know, for the guys that are gung-ho that want to get out and hike all day and wear themselves out, there's plenty of that to be had around here as well.
1: But here, it's unique when you can glide along the river at 3 to 5 miles per hour, class one rapid, versus going 60 miles an hour where they're going by in a blur on the Blue Ridge Parkway. Let me show you what I'm talking about. As you glide along the river, it is so easy. And not only will you have that, but you have the beautiful landscape. Bald eagles will be flying overhead. It's trout season, by the way. So as you're drifting on by like this, you may see somebody that's fly fishing. That's in full season right now. That'll be going on for weeks. Or maybe you want to get a little exercise, right? You start paddling a little bit, gaining some of that speed. Either way, it's an immersive experience. Why so many people come to visit this time of year? I mean, this is a billion-dollar industry for tourism annually, and you got tons that are coming in right now for Western North Carolina. Make sure you don't miss it and get your opportunity to get out on the water.
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1: As we take a look out into Kansas, we do have some tornadoes that are ongoing. We've seen it throughout the afternoon and early evening. More confirmed tornadoes out of Kansas, Lincoln and Russell County, along with warnings that are in place. This is Corey Gerken yet again. He's joined us by the phone all evening long. And there's that tornado. It's kind of lifting up, but literally, I mean, it almost feels like he could reach out and touch the sky. That's just how close it is. I mean, what a moment there as we take a look at people photographing all of this. And this has been an ongoing threat. We're going to talk more about this over the next several days after the break. Stay with us.

0: Welcome back into Fox with a Live. Let's talk about what's happening now and likely will continue over the next several days. A big flood threat, and it's all because that tropical moisture that's worked its way from the eastern Pacific over Mexico. And yes, we've been talking about for days now, desert Southwest. Well, now it's entered into multiple regions, all courtesy of this blue line. That's the jet stream, the conveyor belt that allows these storms to create that deluge of rain. Now, in a multi-day event, it can stack up quickly. Here's what's already happened for the panhandle of Texas up through the Midwest. 3, 4, 5 inches of rain for those areas. Now, as this enters into day 2, 3, 4 of the event, that's where the flooding risk really starts to climb. Tomorrow and going through Friday, it's all Red River region and Texas. The southern side of that, there'll be a major concern. And then notice this narrow stripe that works its way through the plains and into the Midwest. Embedded inside that, some flash flooding. But also with just this amount of rain going on, rivers rising could be a big concern. Iowa was a spot that we were looking at earlier today, that the rivers were rising ahead of schedule. So how much rain are we talking about for these areas on the northern side? Well, from Lincoln to Des Moines to Waterloo, you have that narrow corridor of 2 to 3 more inches of rain. But this is not the only spot. Let's head now south and get you on the ground with our team member, exclusive storm tracker, Mark Sutton. This is Ackerley, Texas. Beautiful structure here. Mark, thank you for joining us tonight. You made a long haul from New Mexico to kind of get here. What's the view like, and what are you seeing set up there in Texas?
1: Well, good to be back with you. I drove through some beautiful countryside coming out of Ruidoso, eastern New Mexico, climbed down out of the mountains there, and saw some of the flooding leftovers from yesterday. A few of those washes really got active. A little bit of property damage through there as well. Then went through Roswell. Never been there before, Steve, and that was interesting. Had lunch there, and now here I am just south of La Mesa, and we have some pretty strong thunderstorms going on with frequent lightning, heavy rain, and a little bit of hail from time to time.
0: Yeah, and this is, of course, the topography plays a big factor in all of that. So when you're in Roswell and you're going through New Mexico, it can get mountainous. Now you're kind of getting down into Texas, a different type of environment. So with this, though, Mark, you are tracking the tropical moisture. What's that been like if you've been in the rain and how intense that can get?
1: Great point. So it's 86 degrees where I am. It feels like it. It's muggy again. Ruidoso this time last night, 57. Now they're higher up. Wow. But a big difference. This is much more tropical. The line of storms that I did drive through to get here to just south of La Mesa, I'm headed down towards, I think it's called Big Springs, I-20 area. That was tropical-type heavy rain, typical of what we'd see in the end of April instead of the end of September. And that's going to keep going with these lines, these clusters, and then this big flood threat that could unfold in the overnight hours headed through central Texas, and then on through tomorrow this goes. And then finally, as we start into the first few days of October, hopefully things will give us a little bit of a respite.
0: Yeah, it just shows you how active this has been. Something that I want to talk about is just this view. It's remarkable. I was looking at your shot earlier, too. Mark, I was actually in your home state earlier on in western North Carolina. As I was driving through the Blue Ridge Mountains, I was driving into the clouds. Like, the surface reaches the clouds. Here, though, it looks like this is like 10, 20,000 feet off the ground versus what I saw with our other team in Kansas. The clouds look like they're scraping the ground again. It's just cool and fascinating to watch the different structure.
1: You know what? Another great point you bring up. The ones in Kansas, those are lower. I guess your LCLs, meteorological term, lower. So it just doesn't take much before you start making clouds. And so the tornadoes are easier to reach the ground. Thus, we've been able to see what we have seen from Corey and other folks. Here, the cloud bases are higher. And you're exactly right. It's just a different type of setup. The environment, the meteorology behind it goes all into what happens. But down here, a lot of heavy rain, again, the frequent lightning, and then that flood threat. That's what we're really worried about. Lots of moisture, lots of energy in this part of Texas. It's going to be all moving into the hill country by tomorrow morning. And we know how that can go, unfortunately, from past events.
0: Yeah, Mark, you actually just brought up the lightning. That was a point I was talking with Corey early in our show. which was really fascinating. He's had over 8 different tornadoes reported from one singular cell he's been on for roughly a couple hours, and no lightning at all in all of that. So just kind of shows you the juxtaposition or the difference as you see this whole entire setup. I do want to ask you, from Hill Country and then you enter into I-35, how different that becomes, because Hill Country, again, it's about the topography. I-35, now you're talking about a massive populace at play.
1: Oh, absolutely. From Austin all the way up through Waco and eventually the Metroplex. And we're talking the end of the week here coming up almost. Tomorrow is going to keep my day straight Thursday. And the traffic along I-35, always busy. So anywhere, once you get 10 to 35 north out of San Antonio, you're exactly right. And this big cluster, the models are showing it moving east overnight. Going to be a rough and tumble evening for that part of the Lone Star State. And I'm going to be staying with it. My hotel tonight, I got about 6 hours to go. New Braunfels, just northeast of San Antonio.
0: New Braunfels, by the way. Have you been there,
1: yep,
0: Mark? Because it is beautiful.
1: Yes, I have. I was actually there most recently this spring. So,
0: okay,
1: nice area. And I'll be experiencing some storms, maybe outrun them, and then they're going to come over me. Uh-huh. And then I get to fly home tomorrow evening, finally.
0: Well, if you haven't been able to visit, they have like a treehouse network there. Like, they have houses in the trees, and they're all connected by these bridges in New Braunfels. It's iconic. I know it's tough because you're on the road and you're tracking these fast-moving storms, but it is truly a one-of-a-kind thing there in New Braunfels. But, Mark, we got to run. So thank you for joining us tonight and giving us a sense of what we can expect, not only tonight, but over the next several days.
1: All right. Good to be with you. Thanks.
0: Let's continue on and talk more about what we're going to see in the Southern Plains, because this is out of Amarillo, where last night they had the tornado sirens that were loud and clear. Look at this, as we had a local storm tracker on the conditions there in Amarillo. Oof. Loud, right? The severe threat continues for the Texas and Southern Plains. And so we're going to dive deeper into that. That's the tornado siren, I think. Do we have the storm tracker? They were talking to us. Let's take a listen in to what they had to say during that event.
2: A tornado just went through, and we have significant flooding going on here in the area. For example, this underpass or overpass, extremely deep, a few inches over in that lane. So that is what we're dealing with here tonight, and it is very excessive.
0: Excessive. You can describe the rain like that, and I've often been described as that. So as we take a look, Sam, you don't have to smile at that. Let's take a look at the severe storms that continue on here tonight, right? So there it is. When we're looking at that, that was the storm tracker talking about, okay, they got a couple inches of rain, underpass, and that leads to that flooding. Well, how many states have seen a couple inches of rain already so far? I mean, notice this is since Monday. So we have roughly now 3 days in the books, and you got areas like Arizona, New Mexico, Texas, and now it's continuing to move on beyond that. The outlier in all of that, the top one, North Dakota, coming in with over 5 inches of rain. But it just shows you how expansive this is. Goes from the Canadian border to the Mexico border, anywhere in between. And so there's that cold front, right? That is going to undercut that warm and humid atmosphere. It's buoyant, right? And so with that, destabilizes it, allows that linear threat to play out. Timestamp, though, tells you everything. I've been encouraging you all night. Wake up with us early. We got great coverage with Britta and Craig for that morning commute if you're out in Texas. Then the midday, right? You're maybe trying to get out for lunch, trying to figure out, wait, what areas are getting flooded? How much longer is that going to last? Weather Command, you got Steven and, of course, Marissa that are going to be locked in on that threat. And then join us back on into the afternoon, likely BVD, Ian, me, Kiana, so many of us are going to be talking about the severe threat that plays out. And if it's not the severe threat, it's going to be just the concern for more rain. And what's different about this threat that plays out tomorrow is the populace boom, right? We went from areas that are a little more remote, and thankfully, with all of the activity with the tornadoes today, staying over farmland, look at what has entered into the chat. Fort Worth, Dallas, that in and of itself, going to eclipse a couple million people. Yet down south of I-30, on I-35, Austin to San Antonio, another massive boom in the populace, and this continues on as we march into the weekend, and it goes towards the southeast. So this is an ongoing flooding risk, but here's the thing. If I just said down south, you're going to get rain, Well, then you'd probably be scratching your head saying, yeah, I can handle that. We've had that before. Remember, this is derived out of the tropics. And so that rain rate can be, as our storm chaser talked about it before, excessive, where you start looking at the rain rate moving from 1 to 2 inches per hour to then 2 to 3, if not more. Now, month to date, this area is dry. They are lagging behind. But remember, the drier the trend, the more the ground becomes like concrete, right? And that leads to that lack of absorption. And so it can turn into runoff. Now, if we can get beyond that and you eliminate that risk and it can actually permeate through the surface, then you can get that soil saturation and you start looking at the benefit and the silver lining to all of this. But it's really tough to talk to Dallas and say, hey, this is beneficial rain for you when you're in a level 3 out of 4 flood threat as we move tomorrow. And it's not the only major city in Texas. Again, you're looking at Austin and San Antonio down towards Laredo. Look at how quiet it has been. And as we enter into the month of October, looks like it's going to be quite robust. We got much more after break. What's up, football fans?

nice and warm. Now, those intense playing conditions during the second half of the season, that's Highmark Stadium's home field advantage. They are no stranger to those elements. They average over 25 inches of snow during their brutally cold winters. So those nasty conditions make playing in Buffalo a harsh environment. Bills Mafia, though, they won't need to shovel out the field anymore, so they can focus all of their energy into the game itself. That's your Fox Weather home field advantage. Keep it here all season long.

Hey, welcome into Fox for the Live. I'm Steve Bender. As we wrap up the final day of September, heavy rain is still hitting millions across the country. That tropical moisture is feeding relentless storms, not only tonight, but going to continue on over the next several days. It does impact the Southwest and now stretching into the plains. You see that behind me. Now, those storms, they've been very active in the Central Plains today. We've been with our team that's on the ground. I mean, this was earlier in areas of central Kansas where you had that cone tornado. Now is a live look at the blue skies as they await the potential storms. Now, there is our team right now. They're on our confirmed tornado, actually a tornado warning that's still ongoing. So as you look at radar, we're going to get you caught up on everything that has happened so far today, what's happening for the rest of tonight, and what you can expect for tomorrow. So let's get into it. Let's dive deeper into what's happening on radar. I do want to show you some of the incredible video. If you're just joining us now, I mean, I don't want to make you feel bad, but you really missed out 6 and 7 o'clock hour. This was the video coming in from Corey Gerken, our exclusive storm tracker in Hosington, Kansas. Notice the Foxville alert system that's active right now with those updates, whether it's from the tropics or stateside.